0: and you know where they are, so you sit at 30 going past them. It's still a joy to drive in Northern Ireland, especially at nights when there's very little traffic. And that's from Aaron in Belfast. I think there's probably 4 speed cameras just down my road. But anyway, thank you for that. Thank you for all your messages and your calls and everything. There's a podcast if you'd like to find it. Go wherever you go for podcasts and just look for Petrie and it'll be there. I'm back on Monday at 10. Take care.
1: From the Sky News Centre at 1, the US military has begun a second night of airstrikes against Iran after President Trump hinted their ceasefire was over. State media in Tehran's reporting explosions in at least 2 areas on the country's southern coast. Attacks restarted following 3 commercial ships being hit in the Strait of Hormuz. Our international correspondent Alex Rossi is in Washington.
2: When you see these strikes happening and you listen as well to the Iranians, we're hearing from Iranian news agencies that they are preparing for a massive bombardment of American assets in the region. The danger is of greater escalation.
1: Andy Burnham's last remaining Labour leadership threat has confirmed he won't run. Ex-Defence Minister Al Khan's had been keeping his cards close to his chest, but ahead of nominations opening today, he says he'll be backing the former Greater Manchester Mayor.
3: The time right now is not for a contest. I think we've all got to get on the boat and row in the same direction if we're going to make the next 2 to 3 years count, and I'm pretty confident we can.
1: Candidates have until next Wednesday to secure the backing of 81 fellow MPs. Mr Burnham's expected to be the only one who can. British wildcard Arthur Ferries made history by booking his place in the semi-finals at Wimbledon. He was ranked 114th in the world before the tournament started, but outplayed 9th seed Flavio Caboli in straight sets. A father suspected of murdering his wife and 2 daughters is thought to have left the UK for Zimbabwe. Police in Bedfordshire have urged Mark Schumer to hand himself in. Nigel Farage has formally quit as MP for Clacton. Chancellor Rachel Reeves cleared the way for him to stand in a by-election there, saying he can spend the summer arguing with the bin. And Virgin Media has been handed a record fine for stopping millions of customers from cancelling their contracts. Regulator Ofcom's issued a £28 million punishment for putting people through unreasonable hassle when trying to switch providers. That's the latest. I'm Cam Hall.
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5: With your sports headlines, I'm Charlie Pritchard. Good morning. England have been dealt a blow in their preparations after announcing Declan Rice, Reece James and Mark Gahey were all training individually. Former England assistant manager Stuart Pearce thinks it might be worth giving Rice a rest.
6: If you said to me now, right, Declan's going to have to miss this game, but he'll be back for the semi-final and a potential tougher task, or do you want him back for this one with a question mark on the next one, I would leave him out for this.
5: Meanwhile, Jordan Henderson's back with the squad in Kansas City after having successful surgery on a broken arm. Now, for the first time in 4 years, there will be a British player in the semi-finals of the men's singles at Wimbledon. Wildcard Arthur Ferry eased past 9th seed Flavio Caboli in straight sets on centre court. Ferry previously spent time playing college tennis at Stanford in the US. His childhood coach, Tinas Nortje, says that helps him appreciate this moment even more.
7: Coming back home to Wimbledon has come full circle for him. And he's shown great resilience, fighting spirit and hunger, which you can only hope for in any athlete.
5: In some transfer news, Bruno Guimaraes has asked Newcastle to leave the club amid interest from Arsenal. Manchester United have agreed a £50 million deal with Chelsea for their midfielder Andre Santos. Meanwhile, Leeds have made their first signing of the summer as Harry Wilson joins on a free from Fulham. And in perhaps the biggest scoop in women's football history, 2-time Ballon d'Or winner Alexia Putellas has signed for London City Lionesses after leaving Barcelona.
8: Some people told me, you don't have to prove anything, go and enjoy the life, but it's not my way to understand this job.
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9: 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Radical Cool, Kerouac and Beatnik, laced with gonzo journalism and jokes. High-thinking nocturnal emissions from the undisputed lord of the lightlessness. Extra value, extra loud, extra time with Paul Ross.

0: gentlemen, huge congratulations to Arthur Ferry there. He's made it through to the semi-finals, men's at Wimbledon, as a wild card. And that is reflected on the back page of every single paper this morning. Our Charlie was alluding to it earlier on. He's with us on the sports desk through the night. A win beyond his wildest dreams, says the Times. Call of the Wild, reference to Jack London's fine novel there, is the back page of Express. Centre court of King Arthur, says the Miller, the Mirror, rather. And the subheading is Queen Camilla cheers on Ferry, spot with one R, who now faces Zverev in the last four. And work of art is probably the best one on your giveaway paper, the Metro, this morning. Ferry's on a roll, says the Daily Telegraph. British hero does a Raducanu and storms into the semi-finals. Now, we're going to be doing a Wimbledon look back and preview in detail on the show tomorrow. We are going to cover all the back page, of course, in the inside of the papers. And there's loads of transfer news knocking around as well. So we're joined in about 10 minutes' time by that Caledonian thoroughbred, Stuart Weir, to go through the back pages and to give us his thoughts on the World Cup so far, with the first of the quarterfinals on tonight. So we're speaking once again to one of our semi-regulars. Great broadcast. He's on over, I think he was on with Tony Cascarino. I think I'm right in saying. He's been on the show before. Alistair Holworth joins us to preview the Morocco-France sort of protectorate, Graham, because for a while, they weren't exactly a colony, Morocco-France, but they were a protectorate, I think. So there's a bit of ancient beef going on there as well. And, of course, France seemed to be the favourite to the bookies and the ones to beat. Trying to nail down Mbappe might be as difficult as us coming to terms with Erling Haaland on Saturday evening. All that and a nice chunk of chat with a couple of great guests, including Andy Carroll joining us a little later in the programme, courtesy of the Mighty Moves, Ian Abrahams, with one of his, shall we say, more idiosyncratic chats this morning, because he's been out and about and he started kind of immersing himself back into the world of non-league football. And he's got some biggies for us coming your way, plus his thoughts on the World Cup as well. So what am I yattering for? Time for me to take a breath, reintroduce you to Kane Reeves and get on with the show, because we're live this morning, my friends, the way it should be, live till five.
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0: And another absolutely corking sports bar, of course, courtesy of the fantastic Jamie O'Hara and the equally fine, diligent, entertaining, and very, very sharing this morning, Jason Cundy, because I now know that Jason has a lot in common with, as does Jamie, Kane Reeves and Stuart Armour. Yes, they're all fine figures of henchmen, but they don't like swimming in the sea, the two of them. You don't like swimming in the sea, do you, Kane?
2: No, I can't stand it. It's the most dangerous place on the planet.
0: No, it's not the most... Listen, Mount Etna's erupting on Sicily. That's more dangerous than being down the
2: sea.
0: How
2: many people are up Mount Etna?
0: Well, if
2: at any given time.
0: Well, if you're comparing dangerous places, though, it's not about the spread of potential,
2: well,
0: is it?
2: I'm saying dangerous in proportion to the amount of people...
0: So when I went paddling off Margate, I was in danger, was I?
2: You're in danger.
0: I know Stuart doesn't like it because he's fish phobic.
2: Hey, the real star of the sports bar was Alex Irons, though, on the buttons. You can't help but laugh whenever you hear a fart.
0: Please don't do that again.
2: I'm sorry. It's so
0: well, also, it was the belch flatulence combo.
2: Oh, I love it.
0: I think we've hit a new either a high or low, depending on how you review such emissions from the human orifices.
2: Well, we can bring the standards up then, Paul. Well, can't we?
0: Different to get much lower than those two, isn't it? It was a great show, as always. It was cracking sports bar.
2: Now I understand that gullible has been removed from the dictionary.
0: Go on then.
2: But my word, you did catch me out just before we went on.
0: Well,
2: air.
0: I couldn't resist it when I said to you that Arthur Ferry. Was Brian Ferry of Rock?
2: Yeah, all his dad will be happy, Brian.
0: Is he really? No, he's only got one R, isn't he, Arthur Ferry? Brian Ferry's got two R's. I think we'd have had already some Roxy Music puns on the back of, you know, more than this or something. Some Roxy Music illusions.
2: That sounds like that's like one of those rumours that we could spread that sounds believable. And it's not malicious, is it? So I think, why don't we start spreading that around? Brian Ferry is the father.
0: And
2: of...
0: we could maybe have done, I've got another idea for a text topic later on, but we could have done... football players or sportsmen and women who could be rock star offspring.
2: Ooh. Well, what have you got in your mind?
0: Well, Arthur Ferry and Brian Ferry.
2: Oh, of course, yeah.
0: That would be a start, wouldn't it? But I've got a better one. I think you can judge it later on.
2: I do enjoy Wimbledon, and it's very...
0: 2 weeks every year.
2: It's very British, and I loved the other day when Ferry was playing, and he kept hitting the net, and his opponent was getting really upset and angry about
0: it. Is it the irate Italian?
2: Oh, I think he was. And then he went over to the umpire and said, look, he's...
0: To the where?
2: Is it the umpire?
0: Yeah, the umpire.
2: The umpire.
0: I thought he said umpire, like a German band. Umpire.
2: And he went, he's not even apologising.
0: He's not even giving me the word sorry. He's not apologising to me.
2: And then when he hit the net again, you could just hear someone in the crowd go, oh, sorry.
0: Perfect.
2: It was brilliantly British. Yeah, good luck to him in the semi-finals. That was a bit weird today, wasn't it, having no World Cup football?
0: It did feel a little bit like...
2: I would have even re-watched that Colombia-Switzerland game.
0: No, you
2: wouldn't. I missed it that
0: would
2: much.
0: You? Maybe the penalties. And may I say happy birthday to a man I've interviewed a couple of times. Ooh. Like me, he loves the silent movies in general, Buster Keaton in particular.
2: Oh, Roy Hodgson.
0: No, he likes French Nouvelle Vague cinema from the early 60s.
2: Close.
0: Born in today's date in 1957.
2: Yeah.
0: So he's 69 years old today.
2: Give me a clue.
0: Well, he's been hosting the same show that was on BBC Two and now has moved to BBC One since 1990. He's been a panellist on it since 1990.
2: Oh, one of my favourite shows then.
0: I think
2: Is it Mr. Paul Merton?
0: It's Paul Merton! Happy birthday, Paul.
2: Happy birthday, Paul Merton.
0: Brilliant comedian, great stand-up, expert in silent movies and a brilliant news commentator.
2: Oh, happy birthday indeed.
0: Also,
2: and
0: 70 years old today.
2: Who?
0: Hello, this Woody.
2: Woody Harrelson.
0: Oh, Tom Hanks. Woody from Toy Story.
2: Well, Tom Hanks is
0: 70 years old today. Happy birthday, Tom.
2: Good for
0: 70, he loves his show.
2: He?
0: Oh, and also, listen, happy birthday, a man is now dead. He's probably for the best. Born on today's date in 1947. You mentioned him on yesterday's show.
2: Oh, yeah.
0: OJ Simpson.
2: Oh, wow.
0: His birthday today. Had he been spared, and we're glad he wasn't, he'd have been 79 years old today.
2: Did he do it, Paul?
0: Of course he did.
2: Wow.
0: He got away with murder, didn't he?
2: Pause the phrase.
0: What?
2: If the glove doesn't fit, you must acquit. And as we learnt yesterday...
0: And that rhymes with another word beginning with SH.
2: Yeah.
0: That excuse is SH. That slow motion chase that coincided with...
2: It was on the opening day of the 94 World Cup.
0: Yeah.
2: So Diana Ross thought she'd got away with missing that penalty because everyone...
0: In the way that OJ thought he got away with murder and he did.
2: How many people watched that OJ Simpson car chase in America?
0: Millions, was it?
2: 94 million people.
0: That slow motion, weird car chase.
2: Into that.
0: And talking of the World Cup, it was on today's day. It shows you how times change in football.
2: Mm-hmm.
0: On today's date, in 2006, they won it on penalties. They beat France 5-3.
2: The Italians.
0: Italy won their fourth World Cup. They haven't qualified since then, practically, have they?
2: But they still beat us in the Euros, though. It's weird. It must be so weird
0: that
2: being
0: was
2: an Italian fan.
0: Well, yeah.
2: Wow, that was a good World Cup. That was the Zidane headbutt.
0: Of course it was.
2: Yeah, his final ever game. Good news that Jordan Henderson is recovering well. And also, we've been told that his World Cup might not even be over. He might be able to still feature in the tournament, which is...
0: He's genuinely broken his wrist. That would be a bit of a risk, impressive. Wouldn't it?
2: And also, some more World Cup news. Another addition to the half-time final performance. You know, half-time show, the big half-time show.
0: Remind us who is Shakira's one of them,
2: Shakira,
0: isn't she?
2: Shakira, and some Madonna.
0: Some Korean pop band are turning up.
2: BTS.
0: BTS.
2: BTS, yeah. Madonna's a good booking. And
0: For the older audience.
2: Oh, behave. She's of the generations, isn't she?
0: Have you seen her, though, now? She was on stage, and a female dancer was pretending to perform a rather rude act upon her. And I'm thinking... She's nearly as old as me, Madonna.
2: Well, I think she's 67.
0: And nearly as old as me.
2: Is she? No, she can't be. She can't be as old as you.
0: Nearly as old. 2 years younger than me.
2: Well, she looks good for it, though.
0: Does she?
2: Compared.
0: She's 67. Her face is only 40.
2: Justin.
0: So much, too much work done. She's got that cat face thing going on.
2: They all have that, haven't they, Paul? Justin Bieber. He has now been confirmed into the lineup.
0: Another yesterday's man.
2: Which me?
0: Justin Bieber.
2: Yeah.
0: Wasn't he the one who showed Janet Jackson's nipple?
2: No.
0: That was Justin Timberlake.
2: That was Justin Timberlake.
0: Okay.
2: So he hasn't been booked yet, unfortunately.
0: No.
2: So the World Cup halftime, the World Cup final halftime show will feature Madonna, BTS, Shakira.
0: How long is halftime going to be then?
2: Justin Bieber.
0: It's going to be it's going to be too long.
2: All put together. Oh, and the Muppets are performing as well.
0: And playing. Let's see France make it through.
2: Kermit the Frog will be
0: there. Won't be a 15-minute half-time break then, will it? Four acts, if they do a song each, that's 15 minutes.
2: I don't know what the...
0: Madonna's not going to turn up for one number, is she?
2: No, of course not.
0: Unless they all do the Muppets theme.
2: Unless they all perform too.
0: It's time to put on makeup. Shakira chucking around.
2: Coldplay are putting it on, aren't they? Oh, Chris Martin's putting it on.
0: Dullard.
2: Yeah, so it should... No, it'll be fun, Paul. There'll be lots of shiny lights.
0: You know. The people... They give those glow sticks and put your phones on in the audience, all that old stuff. At least it won't be Bad Bunny. We've seen enough of him.
2: Yeah, it'll be interesting to see if it'll be broadcast, though. I quite like the thought of us in this country not broadcasting it. Almost like the English equivalent of refusing to take part in the Mexican wave. Well, if it's at half-time, you'd rather...
0: Of your analysis.
2: You want your analysis.
0: Of analysis.
2: You know,
0: it'd be on the red button, though, but if it's on the beep.
2: Well,
0: we'll have it. We'll have both, of course, because we can spread it across the TalkSport network, but only if you've downloaded the app.
2: Of course, yeah. Well, there we go. I hope we do boycott it. Is it otherwise, it's a bit too American. Otherwise, it'll be FA Cup final half-time shows next, Paul. Mark my word.
0: Well, we don't want that.
2: Hey, there was a cool clip I found on social media the other day. Diego Maradona being interviewed, and he was talking about America one day hosting the World Cup. And he said...
0: Well, that's prescient of him.
2: He said that it will be separated into four quarters. He really did. He had a vision. He could see what was coming.
0: But he wasn't high as a kite.
2: Well, if he was, he still got it right, though, didn't he?

0: West Ham.
1: Yeah.
0: Is he still alive?
1: Italian.
0: Yes. Yeah. Paolo Di Canio.
1: Paolo Di Canio, born until 1968. And Gianluca Vialli.
0: Wow, what a birthday he had back in 2006 then. He would have been celebrating his birthday on the day Italy had won the World Cup.
1: I know.
0: That'd have been a cool party.
1: Not qualified since, we don't think, have we? And also, I should say this. On today's date, in 1816, Argentina declared their independence from Spain. So it's Argentinian Independence Day today, and they're still in the World Cup.
0: Oh, well, happy Independence Day to Argentina.
1: Not really. I wish Egypt had got through.
0: Yeah, well, Egypt have put an official complaint, haven't they, now to FIFA. They want an investigation.
1: Unless the
0: Who's
1: Donald
0: leads that investigation, though. It will be FIFA,
1: yeah.
0: Won't it?
1: Yeah.
0: It makes no sense.
1: One of the T-boys or something. Now, on to that. Here's the thing, right? The building opposite us, the Shard, is 1,000 feet high. It's 1/30th the height of Everest. We're about half the height of the Shard, aren't we? I don't know, we're on the 17th floor. We're on the top floor here, quite right, so this is probably 500 feet. On today's date in 1958, there was an earthquake in Alaska. Now, the tragic side of it is it claimed 5 lives. But you'd be amazed it only claimed 5 lives when I tell you the earthquake led to a tsunami wave, which was measured to be 525 metres high, 1,722 feet. That would have swamped, that wave, the Shard. The Shard would have been 800 feet underwater. It's an incredible thought, isn't it, the power of nature?
0: Well, like I told you, Paul, yet again, water proving to be...
1: the sea, mostly.
0: Well, yeah, very, very, the most dangerous place on the planet.
1: It's a strange thought, though, isn't it? 525 metres high. You wouldn't surf on that bad boy.
0: This is a text coming in saying, did you know that Ferry's great-grandfather was the esteemed English actor Woolwich Ferry, star of many Gainsborough films? Is that correct?
1: It's a joke.
0: Oh, is it?
1: The Woolwich Ferry crosses the River Thames a bit south east of here. The Woolwich Ferry.
0: Oh, yeah,
1: it's
0: all
1: a
0: right.
1: joke.
0: Oh, is it?
1: The Woolwich Ferry. You get your car across from north of the river to south and back. Once again, hook, line and sinker. Shooting fish in a barrel with me, Paul Ross and Kay Reeves. We're coming up to...
0: I'm still going to look into that.
1: The Woolwich Ferry. You must have heard of the Woolwich Ferry.
0: Well, that sounds like a real genuine sort of...
1: No actor.
0: That sounds like a name from the 1800s, doesn't it?
1: That'd be like saying, I want you to change your name, Kane. You call yourself Tower Bridge. It's the same. They're never going to... Okay, Stuart can be Rotherhithe
0: Tunnel. You still have people named after places, don't you?
1: I once knew a chap at my school who claimed his granddad, his name was Colin Hall, his granddad was Albert Hall. That'd be weird. I don't think it was true, though.
0: That's quite cool.
1: Too good a game. Well, Ferry. No, I think they're trying to kind of pull your chain.
0: Well, very clever, but I will still look into it.
1: Yeah.
0: Just to confirm.
1: Check your journals. Yeah. Coming up, though, join us on the programme. Great to have you back on. We've been off for a few weeks. Well, Kane and Stuart haven't. I have, because we had football overnight. That's no longer going to pertain. So we've got the first of the quarterfinals tonight, Morocco versus France. We're covering that later in the programme. Up next, though, main man himself, top football writer and broadcaster, Stuart Weir, and we're live till 5.
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3: Now, my friends, on today's date in 118 AD, I remember it well, the Emperor Hadrian entered Rome 1 year after the previous Emperor Trajan, who'd adopted him as his son, died. And he was the man who famously, 4 years later, he visited Britain in 122 AD, and they began what then we think on Hadrian's Wall, designed to keep out those pesky Picts. It hasn't worked. Join us once again is our favourite, Stuart Weir. Good morning, Stuart. How you doing, matey?
4: They hadn't radio waved back then. Marconi, young Mr. Marconi or members of his family hadn't arrived by then.
3: Although, of course, a bit like Hadrian, I suppose, of Italian heritage, old Marconi. Now, let me start by asking you how the World Cup has been for you so far, setting aside the tinge of disappointment some might still feel about the Scotland inability to get out of the group stages once again.
4: It could only possibly have been a tinge of disappointment if you hadn't expected that in the first place. I think we discussed this months ago,
3: yep.
4: When a draw was made about what the prospects were for Scotland, and it was an easy format, wasn't it? Beat Haiti by many goals, and if you're going to lose the next two matches, don't lose by very many, except Scotland did it in reverse, didn't score enough against Haiti, and then lost to Brazil. And that was it. Job done. We were on our way home. The most exciting part of the summer, I would have to say, for Scotland fans watching from afar, was the percentage of the chance that we had to actually qualify for the knockout stages, which went from something like 87% to 0.07% by the time the last matches came around. But the rest of the tournament, thoroughly enjoyed it. It's sometimes better to enjoy the tournament when Scotland are not there. And I think we've done well to reach a quarterfinal stage and have so many appealing ties still in the balance.
3: One more question about Scotland before we move on. No more Mr. Clark. He served his time, he feels. Who would you like to see? Who realistically would be on their shopping list, do we think?
4: Realistically? The whole thing about Scotland is they've always shopped. The first criteria is who's unemployed and won't cost us anything.
3: Oh dear.
4: And that's always a dangerous place to be. I noticed Roberto Martinez has been getting touted around just now, probably by association, given he was an international manager until the other day. Listen, the whole thing about Scotland coaches is that the raw materials that they have are not up to what they should be. They're nowhere near as what they used to be good as in the past. You look at other nations, comparable nations. Look at Norway, for instance, and the players that they have. Scotland and Norway are the same size, and I know people will make all sorts of excuses, but the fact of the matter is that Scottish Football Association over the last four decades even, have just allowed the whole thing to slide and to slip. And hence the reason why we find ourselves where we are now.
3: Still, somebody who was on TalkSport yesterday and is at the moment looking for gainful employment and does like a shilling, Rafa Benitez seemed to express an interest in managing Scotland.
4: Yeah, that's only because there's no other jobs going this week. It was suddenly, I think if the Sunderland job suddenly came around, he would pledge his loyalty to Sunderland. We've seen this before.
3: Yeah.
4: He would be a good call, I suppose. But again, one, how much are the SFA willing to pay anyone? And two, if there's one look at that and thinks to himself, where's the talent? Where are the players that I would need? He would find himself as an absolute dearth of talent. And I know people will say, well, you've got guys playing in Italy and all the rest of it. We have got individuals playing for big teams. Mm. Gone are the days where we had a collective, say, at back in the day at Liverpool or Manchester United or wherever it was. There's not two and three and four players playing at these clubs. And I think that's one of the problems that we have. We have to knit together guys of various talents. And again, Scotland will probably end up with four world-class left-backs and try to fit them all in at the same time.
3: Now, we've got the quarterfinals starting tonight. The first game, 9 o'clock on TalkSport, France versus Morocco. And then we've got Spain, Belgium, Norway, England, Saturday night, of course, and Argentina, Switzerland. without wishing to sound like Septic Peg on the prediction stakes, it would seem to me fairly certain the certain things can be in football. It would be France, Spain, England and Argentina in the semis. Is that how you're seeing it, Stuart?
4: Yeah, I think you have to look at it that way. You know, some of the other nations have done extremely well to get this far. But this is now a time, I think, for the big hitters to come through. France-Morocco is an intriguing one. You've got a whole bunch of guys playing for Morocco now who a couple of years ago might have actually been playing for France. So that's an interesting one. But France have been pretty consistent throughout this tournament. And I think the big thing about this tournament, above all else for me, Paul, is that the guys that you've expected to be world-class have actually looked world-class. Yeah. And that namely is the guys who are banging in the goals, be that Mbappe, be that Kane, be that Haaland. These guys are actually turning up and scoring goals. And whereas before, you had the Golden Boot competition, maybe somebody would score five or six and be the winner. You've now got three games to go for some of these guys. They might even reach double figures for the first time since Gerd Müller way back in 1970. So I think that's really whetted the appetite just to see who can outscore the opposition. Some fantastic talent, as I say. And the thing about the French, I picked France long before the tournament even started, simply because of the squad that they have and the depth of talent that they have in key positions, and they've kept them all fit in this tournament as well, which is something else that's a key element.
3: I'm wondering if Andy Burnham and Keir Starmer are planning to arm wrestle for who might get the privilege to phone up Johnny Infantino, as the Donald calls him, if and when we get a red card we don't like. That was a bizarre kind of sideshow, that whole episode, which has still got kind of reverberations. I think UEFA are also going to be a bit sniffy about it.
4: Yeah, listen, the whole thing when the USA and Donald Trump and FIFA all came together to host this World Cup, and I know people say, well, Canada have had their bit in Mexico. Listen, yeah, they have, but it's predominantly been the USA. In your heart of hearts, you just hoped that there wouldn't be any interference from the Donald, in elements of this tournament. And the other day there, you just sort of sunk your head onto your chest and said, no, he's done it. You know what I mean?
3: Yeah.
4: And worse still, Infantino took the call. He didn't tell him to exit rapidly.
3: It's a FIFA off, he could have told him.
4: He could have told him that. I couldn't possibly comment on that. I might have used that headline in the past. but the whole thing is the fact that Infantino then came up with some clause and some laws or rule set that FIFA supposedly had to justify it. The guy I felt sorry for was Balogun himself. And the fact he actually, you've got a player who's actually going around apologising to people that he's actually there, just tells you everything you need to know about how corrupt this decision was. I don't think you would find Starmer or anybody else for that matter make a similar call, certainly because of the fallout that's arisen thereafter. But Infantino, the guy who gave Donald Trump the Peace Prize, now looks as if he's best buddies as well. And listen, the tournament, that was a terrible, terrible decision. However, can it get any worse? This tournament isn't finished yet, Paul. You know, who's to say that Donald might not say, well, actually, can we not make this final the best of three? You know, just to extend it a bit longer and bring in a bit more cash. Who knows what might happen? But a dreadful, dreadful decision, and not a good look for FIFA, or for that matter, any other governing body.
3: Let me run very quickly a couple of the transfer stories that are dominating the back pages. Back page of The Sun, Bruno, I'm gonna go. Slightly convoluted, fantastic headline. Newcastle were rocked. A skipper, Bruno Guimaraes, asked to quit so he can join Arsenal. Also, this has been widely mooted, Man United have struck a £50 million deal for Chelsea midfielder Andre Santos, so that will reduce their wage bill so they can spend a bit more perhaps than they anticipated, given their lack of broadcasting money for next season, the Chelsea.
4: Yeah, it's going to be interesting. We've still got a World Cup on, and unless some transfers took place before the World Cup and we knew where they were going before a ball was kicked, now is the time for speculation. And the thing about the speculation is, Paul, you've got all of these guys who have had a good 50 minutes at the World Cup who are suddenly have a price tag at 50 million plus attached to them. It's going to be, I mean, we're going to have a few giggles, I think, between now and the actual close of the transfer window. But I think the fact that you've got Arsenal and you've got Manchester United going in big on certain players and certain talents tells you that they're taking things seriously again, very seriously again next season. And I think, you know, Guimaraes for Arsenal would be an amazing signing. It also basically just typifies the problems that Newcastle United have. Weren't they billed as the, you know, the richest club in the world a couple of years ago? Well, that's fine having been the richest club. You have to be able to spend it somewhere. And Newcastle run into all the problems in terms of, you know, income and how they spend their money and the likes. They wouldn't be able to refuse an offer. I don't think a player would allow them to refuse an offer either.
3: Also on the back page of the Times is the Guimaraes story. Also on the back page of the Times, England trio miss training. I hesitate to read too much into this, but it seems that Declan Rice, Mark Gahey and Reece James missed England's training yesterday, raising their saying on the Times injury concerns. Difficult to think at this stage of the competition you want to rest players in the vain, possibly forlorn hope of us making it definitely through the semi-finals without those three.
4: I think you've reached a stage of a tournament now, Paul, where, you know, accidental damage takes its toll. These guys have had a long season. They've now been involved in some pretty tough ties along the way. None more so than that amazing win the other night against Mexico. And a lot of these guys put everything on the line just to secure that win. You're going to get knocks and bumps and scrapes and all the rest of it. I think at this time in a tournament as well, the time for saying, well, listen, we'll save you for the next game. There might not be a next game. You may have to pitch these guys in. You know, I heard Roberto Martinez the other night saying, well, if we got to extra time, that was the time to use the substitutes. They never got there. So I think you basically go with what you've got and your strongest available team to get through this next tie. And then come what may, we'll see what happens. You know, the whole thing about injuries at World Cups, they do happen, some quite seriously. Some big players have missed finals in the past. Exhibit 8, Your Honour, Jimmy Greaves. You know, I mean, these things do happen. I wouldn't wish it upon anybody, but I think the knocks and bumps that some of these guys have been taking during the course of the tournament might eventually take their toll.
3: Brilliant stuff there from our pal Stuart Weir, top football writer and broadcaster. Coming up between now and 2 this morning, we're going to be bringing you an exclusive TalkSport chat with Dan Burns. Dan Byrne, rather brilliant England defender. All that and more still to come, plus the best of TalkSport, and we're live till 5. Cheers, Stuart.
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0: now, my friends, time to rewind the radio clock and bring you the best of Talk Sport over the past 24 hours. You're going to hear from our mate Troy Deeney, says that VAR has now become a cop-out, a serious excuse machine for referees. That was on the Drive show. And we're going to be hearing from Andrew Giuliani. He's apparently the executive director of the White House Task Force on the FIFA World Cup for this year. And he's going to piddle against our legs and try and tell us it's raining. Because this mug is going to claim, you'll hear it in a moment, and he's on me white and jewel, that if this weren't the USN Donald Trump, fewer people would have had an issue with that suspension being lifted, that red car being effectively put on pause. Absolute shoemakers. And also, you're going to hear from the former FA and Man City chairman, David Bernstein. Says that FIFA, he's got a contradictory view, and he's right. FIFA clearly hasn't learned from the Sepp Blatter era. Infantino is cunning, though, a bit of a weasel, and will remain in place. Here we go with the best of Talk Sport.
1: I was very involved with FIFA when Sepp Blatter was president. In fact, I was the person who spoke out at the FIFA Congress in front of 2,000 hostile people that the election process to re-elect Blatter wasn't proper and that things should be delayed. So FIFA's got a very bad record. I thought things had improved somewhat under Infantino, but again, this is a very special thing. These guys, Blatter and Infantino, they're very clever politicians in a way. They know their constituents. The enlarged World Cup recognises that because in smaller nations, it gives more votes to the existing president, which is Infantino. So I think he knows how to play the game. I think he will stay in place, I suspect. And as I say, it's not really a democracy. You know, when you talk about independent committees at FIFA, I wonder how independent they really are.
2: I would say when you add the two things together, I mean, look, I think if this was a different scenario, let's say, I think that you would probably take a different view of this if this was a different team at a different time, right? If you had a referee that had been accused in the past of match fixing, specifically for issuing irregular red cards, right? Accused, but that ultimately was the accusation. And then you had the video assistant replay referee that was implemented wrongly, should not have been implemented for a contact foul and slowed down, and you marry those two facts together, I don't think people would be burying their heads in the sand if maybe they just didn't have this Trump derangement syndrome about them. But, you know, for us, and I think for President Trump more than anything, we try to achieve fair play. We know that fair play was achieved here. We're very proud of this U.S. team, and we're very proud of the work that's been done to make this World Cup the most successful yet.
3: I just think VAR has kind of become this like cop-out mechanism for referees now, and it's hard for referees, right? Because ultimately they're not in charge of the game because they want to be in charge of the game. Yeah. But also, if I'm not sure, I know my buddy in VAR, he'll come and help me out. I think me personally, I know we're never going to get rid of it. I would much prefer it. The refereeing guys, the man in the middle, the two officials, you lot ref it. If you make a mistake, so what? You made a mistake. It's part and parcel of sport. I don't like the lodging to FIFA now complaints. I don't like the way the Balogun situation happened. There's so many things that have happened over the last probably 2 years now. But even AFCON, if you go back to AFCON, it just seems to be now sport is just becoming this like legal like battle, like whoever's got the best lawyers wins type stuff. At some point, we could just talk about the football. That'd be great.
0: That was Troy Deeney, and then we also heard from that spud-brained oik, Andrew Giuliani, Executive Director of the White House Task Force on the FIFA World Cup 2026. One overblown title, that is. And David Bernstein, former boss, I believe, at Sky, and also the man who launched Channel 5, was a former FA and Man City chairman, talking about the Infantino era when the man's a survivor and bureaucrat squared. Meanwhile, let's have a look at the front pages of this morning's papers. Front page of the Times newspaper this morning. Sniffing chocolate sweetens up gym results. This is a baffling story. It is not a food typically associated, right on the front of the Times, with fitness gains, but according to scientists, boffins, sniffing a bar of chocolate may improve athletic performance in the gym as long as you do not eat it afterwards. Ah, the smell of it, as they used to say in the adverts for that obsession perfume. Meanwhile, front page of the Daily Telegraph, bin face set to be Farage's main challenger in that forthcoming Clacton by-election. And talking of challenges, it seems that Andy Burnham will effectively be coronated as our new Prime Minister without facing a leadership contest, as far as we're at the moment within the Labour Party, or indeed calling a general election. Front page of The Guardian, Trump hits out at NATO, then how's the love from its leaders. I know, the word bonkers springs to mind again there. Trump tears up Iran's ceasefire as bombing resumes. This is because of an attack on three ships by the Iranian authorities. US President launches extraordinary tirade at NATO summit, calling Tehran leaders scum and warning, I don't want to deal with them anymore. Meanwhile, the Daily Mail front page goes with Farage. Bin-faced by-election, is deadly serious. And a number of papers have got Arthur Ferry, spelt with one R, well, an R in Arthur, and only one R in Ferry. King Arthur roars into Wimbledon semi-finals. What a brilliant achievement that is. And front page of the FT, the pink paper, which we don't always look at, Clacton duel fates Farage to long quarrel with a bin. We're live till five.
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0: And we have got a TalkSport Extra Time exclusive coming your way. A chat between, you won't have heard it on this station before, we're the first to play it, between Faker Others, our England correspondent, and top English defender, Newcastle player, of course, Dan Byrne.
1: He's been speaking in TalkSport.
0: But before then, we're going to hear from Jeff Stelling, are we not?
2: Yeah, because, well, the drum for Dan Byrne has been banged loudly here on TalkSport. We've had Jason Cundy.
0: We love a loud banging.
2: We do. Jason Cundy suggesting that he could play against Norway, and Jeff Stelling thinks that he's...
0: Danny Murphy's a fan, I know, as well.
2: Everyone is, really, at the moment. Dan Byrne after that performance at the Azteca. And Jeff Stelling says, against Erling Haaland, it makes sense to start the Newcastle defender at the back.
3: With the aerial threat of Erling Haaland, Dan Byrne came on last night. And everyone who watched the game will tell Dan Byrne was fantastic when he came on. And Aid mentioned a minute or two ago, that might be the only 25 minutes of World Cup football that he might get in his career. Well, I think he might play against Norway, because he has the physicality to play against Erling Haaland. And James has texted to say just the same thing. Haaland's nothing to worry about in the next round. Byrne always pockets him, never scores against Newcastle.
2: Well, it's a very good point. Erling Haaland has only he's come up against Dan Byrne 8 times and only scored 1 goal. So
0: that will figure in Tuchel's stats, no doubt, will it not?
2: But the problem is, I think Dan Byrne would have been probably playing left back for Newcastle at that point. So he wouldn't have been playing.
0: You forget what he's, I mean, Newcastle had a terrible season.
2: Can't,
0: I mean, you know, he's much better on the international stage than he is for Newcastle.
2: I would still play Jed Spence, but then that leaves the right-hand side still a problem, doesn't it?
0: It's a bit of a flat way to introduce Dan Byrne,
2: Oh, yeah.
0: Who gave us his time exclusively and brilliantly.
2: What I was meant to say, Paul, is I would back Dan Byrne.
0: Dan's the man.
2: He is the man to start and stop Haaland.
0: If you're desperate, get Dan. And Faker Others had a long chat with him. Here it is for the first time you hear this on TalkSport. It's an extra time exclusive.
4: Dan, have you even come down from Sunday yet?
5: Yeah, I'm all right now, but it was a good couple of days. I think it was obviously a lot of hype from the game, and everyone was buzzing. I think just the way the game went and the stadium, all of that, it was sort of, yeah, you couldn't have asked for anything more from a game, really.
4: World Cup debut at the Azteca.
5: Yeah.
4: Was that on bucket list? Was it even like a dream?
5: No, I think it's hard. Like, people say, oh, like, was that everything you dreamed of? And it's like, well, you didn't really, like, I couldn't even have that dream. Do you know what I mean? Like, when you were a kid, so it was, it was special. Like, I knew the history behind it and stuff, but even listening to, like, the Mexican national anthem, like, you could hear, like, 80,000 Mexicans sing that. So it was, special. And then, obviously, the way the game went with the penalties and the sending off and all that, it was great game.
4: Did you even get a second, because of the context of what was going on, did you even get that kind of, oh wow, I'm about to make my World Cup debut, or was it just like...
5: Yeah, a little bit, but I think because everything was happening so quickly, and I kind of, the way the game was going, like, I it's one of them where I know I've been brought for certain scenarios, and I could see already what was coming and sort of just preparing yourself to come on. And I think it's different when you... I'm 34 and I've played like over 500 games, so like it's really just the same game, it's just a different level, do you know what I mean? So I wasn't like nervous coming on, I knew what I was coming on to do and just wanted to get on and help the lads. So
4: of those 500 games, where does that one rank?
5: Yeah, it's got to be top two, I think. I've said that between that and the cup final at Newcastle. I think it's hard because obviously I'm a Geordie and it was so long since we won something, so that was such a huge thing for Newcastle. But as I said, it was hard to even have this dream when I was a kid, so it's just something that maybe the last year and a half is something that I've always wanted to do. It's nice, it's like no one could take that away from us now. I've played at a World Cup, so it's special, but I want more. Like, I'd love to do it all.
0: Brilliant stuff there from Dan Byrne, in conversation with our very own Faker Others, of course. He's got to be, I mean, you think he'll be a starter on Saturday?
2: I don't think so. I reckon he'll be brought on. It's a tough one, isn't it? Because the defence is such a problem.
0: You don't want to bring him on when after Erling Haaland's already scored, do we?
2: You want to take the lead and then contain him even more.
0: Maybe get 3 or 4 goals under our belt. That's how I see it going.
2: But it's not a bad record, though, is it, against Erling Haaland? 8 matches, only 1 goal conceded when he's been on the pitch.
0: Now, didn't Dan Byrne, obviously with the approval and permission of both Thomas Tuchel and Sir Edward of Howe, did he not sneak out with Harry Kane to catch some musical artists over in the States?
2: They've embraced country music out there, Paul.
0: You know I love it.
2: You do, don't you?
0: Love me
2: you love your Dolly Parton and your...
0: Go Dolly Parton.
2: No.
0: There's a Broadway musical opening about Dolly Parton in the next couple of months.
2: Right, we must go.
0: She's iconic. New country I like.
2: What other country artists are there? There is...
0: Well, old school, you mean? Really old school?
2: Yeah.
0: Johnny Cash.
2: Kenny Rogers.
0: Tammy Wynette.
2: Oh, yeah, see, Johnny, yeah, that's a good point. Johnny Cash, I don't really class as country.
0: But the new country is fantastic.
2: It is indeed.
0: Although I'm not overly familiar with a woman called Ella Langley.
2: You don't know Ella Langley?
0: I don't know Big Ella.
2: Where have you
0: never
2: been?
0: Never heard of her.
2: Where have you been?
0: I know that Langley is where Ali G claims to have impregnated his girlfriend at the Langley KFC, which is near Slough. But I suspect he made that up for comedic purposes.
2: He may have done. Yeah,
0: and there's Langley Green in Crawley, I'm being told.
2: Dan Byrne, he went out and bought some Stetson. He bought a Stetson hat and cowboy boots for the gig. He went with Harry Kane.
0: No trousers. That's a radical look, Dan. You catch a death boy.
2: That's a new version of country music, isn't it? Harry Kane went with the third choice England goalkeeper, Jason Steele. And I love the fact he went and bought cowboy boots. If he's 6'8", his feet must be pretty big. There's some old cowboy boots.
0: Well, Shaquille O'Neal, when we had him on The Word, he had size 22 feet.
2: What, UK size? I only do UK sizes.
0: Well, the American and UK size were only one different.
2: Oh, really?
0: So size 9 here was a size 10 in the UK.
2: Yeah,
0: it is. It's just one difference.
2: No, I believe
0: it's
2: that.
0: European
2: size. I don't believe he has 22
0: size. Size 22 feet.
2: And so his feet are two of mine?
0: Yeah.
2: No, they're not.
0: He's about 8 foot tall, though, isn't he? Seriously, we got a pair. And Danny Bear, the female, one of the female players, managed to get both feet in them.
2: They're sideshow Bob feet. That's unbelievable.
0: You know, they need a firm routine, you gigantic basketball players, do they not?
2: Well, we'll look into how big Dan Byrne's feet are, and we'll get that.
0: Have you looked into that apparent young British character actor from the 20s called Woolwich Ferry?
2: Yeah.
0: I told you this is a wind-up, isn't it?
2: Someone on the text wound me up by suggesting that Arthur Ferry, the Wimbledon great at the moment, his great-grandfather was the esteemed English actor Woolwich Ferry. Star of many Gainsborough films, and I have looked into this, Paul, and it's complete nonsense.
0: Well, let's see whether we can predict whether or not Harry Kane, Dan Byrne, and England's third goalkeeper enjoyed Ella Langley. Here's one of her country hits from the USA. That's right there, you've got me. I love that slide guitar sound. Here we go. Go, Ella. Okay, in your own time, love. Maybe a good idiot. Thought I should have got the vocal there. We're not, this is cool, Stu.
1: Just when I thought I got him to fall in love with Tennessee.
0: The love shot to Texas is.
2: Can you imagine Dan Byrne and Harry Kane swaying for this together?
0: With the line dancing, doing the white man overbite.
2: Well, in the famous words of Bob Newhart, I don't like country music, but I don't mean to denigrate those who do. And for the people who like country music, denigrate means put down.
0: It's harsh.
2: This is awful.
0: Great!
2: No, it's not. This is so mundane.
0: What do you mean mundane?
2: Don't you think?
0: Would you rather have BTS, whatever they're called, those Korean dumbass.
2: With country music, and I don't want to do down the proper country legends.
0: Or indeed denigrate country music fans.
2: I really don't. But I feel like you can make a song within 2 minutes of country music.
0: Is that not true of anything, though?
2: Well, nah.
0: If you're an individual artist like Bob Dylan or the Beatles or the Beach Boys, no, but most pop songs are formulaic, aren't they?
2: I don't know. Maybe I'm doing country music a disservice.
0: I'm sure that was one of her biggest hits.
2: Yeah, it is. Choosing Texas, which Dan Byrne...
0: Choosing Texas.
2: He loved it so much he bought a Stetson hat.
0: There's a great song George Strait, the country artist, does, called All My Exes Live in Texas. Which is a great title, isn't it? It's a cracker.
2: The one thing I like about country music are the titles of songs. Some of them are brilliant.
0: One of my favourites is I Like My Women a Little on the Trashy Side. By Confederate Railroad. And also...
2: I Like My Women on the Trashy Side.
0: A little on the Trashy Side.
2: Oh, only a little bit. A little. Okay.
0: And also, No Ifs, That But. That's great, isn't it? They know what they want. That's done by a female country star, though.
2: Oh, that's superb.
0: Also, how about this one? Genuinely, from the 50s. I can't remember the hit with this. When You Leave Me, Walk Out Backwards So I Think You're Coming In.
2: What?
0: That's amazing, isn't it?
2: When You Leave Me, Walk...
0: When You Leave Me, Walk Out Backwards So I Think You're Coming In.
2: I'm trying to find...
0: And also...
2: Oh, wow.
0: Save a Horse, Ride a Cowboy by a Big and Rich.
2: And talk about breaking news. Defender Dan Byrne, he wears a UK size 11.5. Not as big as I thought.
0: Nowhere near as big as Shaquille O'Neal.
2: No.
0: Size 22.
2: So there we go. Good luck. I do hope Dan Byrne gets a few more minutes. He does deserve it after that performance at the Azteca. It's just the right-back situation, Paul, isn't it? Thomas Tuchel's got himself in a right muddle by...
0: He's in a pickle.
2: Trent.
0: He's in a pickle.
2: Yes, but Reece James apparently could be fit enough to play. Of course, Jarrell Kwanzaa won't be available.
0: But Reece James hasn't been training with him, though, has he?
2: No, the rest of they think he is fit, though. So he's probably match fit, but not... And they don't want to risk him.
0: Okay, so they don't, a niggle.
2: Yeah, a little niggle.
0: He's got a niggle.
2: But we knew he would go. We knew Reece James would get injured, didn't we? But anyway, I'm not going to get negative.
0: But we are going to find out, and I hope he's in a better mood than he was the last time he was on the show, because he was very critical. Ian Abrahams joins us, the Mighty Moose, after the news of sport.
2: I hope he's been out and about watching some football.
0: Because he has.
2: Oh, I hope so. I hope he's gone to a few.
0: Well, I know he's had a chinwag with, amongst other people, Andy Carroll, who's now at Dagenham and Redbridge, and former West Ham star, of course.
2: KSI.
0: And at Newcastle, wasn't he, Andy Carroll?
2: Andy Carroll was brilliant. He was my favourite part of Euro 2012. Yeah.
0: He was a proper big lump, a bit like Harry Maguire.
2: That's not very complimentary.
0: No, it's just complicated. We all want a big lump up front.
2: No, you don't want to be called a big lump. You want to be called a useful striker.
0: That can be a big lump as well. That helps if you're a big lump. Like Peter Osgood was a big lump for Chelsea.
2: That's a bit
0: great striker with a big lump.
2: Would you call Dan Burn a big lump?
0: Yeah, well, he's 6'8", isn't he? He's a gigantic lump. He's a huge lump.
2: Be careful saying that to anyone who's 6'8".
0: That's a big hillock.
2: Lump. Also, interested in the Man United transfer news, signing spending £50 million on Santos. I don't know how Chelsea do it. They have some great negotiators upstairs, don't they? The way they flog players.
0: Well, they needed, it's not really a fire sale that, but they need to get the revenue in because, as we know, their revenue next season won't be what they would normally have expected, would it?
2: No, and I don't want to start getting Eddie Howe's excuses in early, but poor old Eddie Howe. I feel for him because he hasn't been allowed to spend for ages. And now he has got a bit of money. All his players want to leave.
0: In the word
2: he's
0: of...
2: He's stuck by Sandro Tonali over that betting scandal. And yet he's now repaid him by going off to Spurs.
0: In a quote from the great Terminator film, "No fate but what we make." He is the architect of his own success and downfall.
2: No, he's not the architect of it at all. He didn't come up with the spending rules, did he?
0: What do you mean? You cut your cloth according to your players. You motivate them. You're meant to be a team builder.
2: I'm saying,
0: boo-hoo, poor me, woe is me.
2: Well, no, because
0: I can't dive into the my owner's endless coffers.
2: Yeah, but he built a great team. But he can't now because they all want to go. They all want the money.
0: And they want to go because he didn't succeed last season.
2: No, no.
0: He's a mid-table.
2: They want to go but for more money. You're telling me Tonali's gone to Spurs because he wants to achieve more
0: Spurs,
2: things.
0: Although I don't agree with this, are still very much one of the big six, which Newcastle have never been.
2: Oh, behave. How can they be one of the big six when they finished in just above the relegation zone for the last two
0: seasons? I know, but I'm saying I don't agree with that particular kind of way of looking at things, but that they are one of the big six, aren't they?
2: No, they're not.
0: They're a bigger club than Newcastle.
2: No, they're not.
0: Well, they are. Newcastle are the biggest club in Newcastle. That's about all they've achieved.
2: That's very harsh.
0: And they won the League Cup.
2: No, I just feel...
0: Hooray, hooray.
2: No, I just feel for Eddie Howe, mate. He had the same situation with Isak. Now he's losing Gomarez and he's lost Tonali.
0: He'll get other players in.
2: Well, I hope so. I do.
0: It's a very plaintive note you struck there.
2: I do feel for Eddie Howe.
0: Anybody you'd like to send his way from Southampton?
2: No. Do you know, we're all right at the moment. Everyone was predicting us to lose all of our players. Henry Winter was basically trying to flog them on Twitter.
0: Now, don't go back onto the let's pick on Henry Winter routine. He's a friend and colleague of ours now.
2: He's gone very quiet on the Saints now. But yeah, all our players have signed new deals. They believe in Mr. Eckhart.
0: Is he still managing the club after cheating in that outrageous way he did?
2: He is.
0: I spy with my little eye something beginning with a P45 for Chonda Eckhart.
2: Oh, I'm not sure how he's
0: done. I've just finished the 8-episode new series of Welcome to Wrexham.
2: It's got one.
0: I just finished. Well, they always do it at the end of the season, don't they?
2: Okay.
0: And the final one is really funny because they don't make the playoffs and they're all disconsolate. They say, but what an achievement. We finished 7th, wherever they finish. And then it kind of goes to black and up comes... A very funny Spygate section.
2: Oh, does it? Yeah. You feature on it?
0: With Ryan Reynolds. Well, of course you feature on it. And Roy McElhenney just saying basically, what the heck is that all about? Looking back at that, it was laughable, was it?
2: It was. I don't feel ashamed by the whole scenario, the situation anymore.
0: Tinge of embarrassment?
2: A little bit, because we really should be playing Premier League next season.
0: So should West Ham.
2: No, you
0: our first game is Burnley. I mean,
2: even though that was a Premier League game last season,
0: I know,
2: it sounds
0: like
2: a championship game anyway, don't it? So, West Ham Burnley, sorry.
0: And we're all looking forward to our first encounters with Lincoln, are we not?
2: We are indeed. Lovely place, Lincoln, the last place the Romans went.
0: Was it?
2: Yeah, in the UK.
0: They
2: built their roads all the way to Lincoln and then they stopped.
0: No, they didn't. They built Hadrian's Wall and then the Antonine Wall afterwards, which is even further north.
2: How'd
0: they get to the wall there? There must have been a road there. Where'd that fact come from? That's not a fact.
2: I think it is.
0: They got to Lincoln, that's it. No more for us.
2: No, I think they stopped building their roads up at Lincoln. I'll look into that.
0: Please do. We're live till 5.
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17: The US military has begun a second night of airstrikes against Iran after President Trump hinted their ceasefire was over. State media in Tehran's reporting explosions in at least two areas on the country's southern coast. Attacks restarted following three commercial ships being hit in the Strait of Hormuz. Our international correspondent Alex Rossi is in Washington.
18: When you see these strikes happening and you listen as well to the Iranians, we're hearing from Iranian news agencies that they are preparing for a massive bombardment of American assets in the region. The danger is of greater escalation.
17: Andy Burnham's last remaining Labour leadership threat has confirmed he won't run. Ex-Defence Minister Al Khans had been keeping his cards close to his chest, but ahead of nominations opening today, he says he'll be backing the former Greater Manchester mayor.
19: The time right now is not for a contest. I think we've all got to get on the boat and row in the same direction if we're going to make the next 2 to 3 years count, and I'm pretty confident we can.
17: Candidates have until next Wednesday to secure the backing of 81 fellow MPs. Mr Burnham's expected to be the only one who can. British wildcard Arthur Ferry's made history by booking his place in the semi-finals at Wimbledon. He was ranked 114th in the world before the tournament started, but outplayed 9th seed Flavio Caboli in straight sets. A father suspected of murdering his wife and two daughters is thought to have left the UK for Zimbabwe. Police in Bedfordshire have urged Mark Schumer to hand himself in. Nigel Farage has formally quit as MP for Clacton. Chancellor Rachel Reeves cleared the way for him to stand in a by-election there, saying he can spend the summer arguing with the bin. And Virgin Media has been handed a record fine for stopping millions of customers from cancelling their contracts. Regulator Ofcom's issued a £28 million punishment for putting people through unreasonable hassle when trying to switch providers. That's the latest. I'm Cam Hall.
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20: With your sports headlines, I'm Charlie Pritchard. Good morning. England have been dealt a blow in their preparations after announcing Declan Rice, Reece James and Mark Gahey were all training individually. Former England assistant manager Stuart Pearce thinks it might be worth giving Rice a rest.
21: If you said to me now, right, Declan's going to have to miss this game, but he'll be back for the semi-final and a potential tougher task, or do you want him back for this one with a question mark on the next one, I would leave him out for this.
20: Meanwhile, Jordan Henderson's back with the squad in Kansas City after having successful surgery on a broken arm. Now, for the first time in 4 years, there will be a British player in the semi-finals of the men's singles at Wimbledon. Wildcard Arthur Ferry eased past 9th seed Flavio Caboli in straight sets on centre court. Ferry previously spent time playing college tennis at Stanford in the US. His childhood coach, Tinas Nortje, says that helps him appreciate this moment even more.
3: coming back home to Wimbledon has come full circle for him. And he's shown great resilience, fighting spirit and hunger, which you can only hope for in any athlete.
20: In some transfer news, Bruno Guimaraes has asked Newcastle to leave the club amid interest from Arsenal. Manchester United have agreed a £50 million deal with Chelsea for their midfielder Andre Santos. Meanwhile, Leeds have made their first signing of the summer as Harry Wilson joins on a free from Fulham. And in perhaps the biggest scoop in women's football history, two-time Ballon d'Or winner Alexia Putellas has signed for London City Lionesses after leaving Barcelona.
15: Some people told me, you don't have to prove anything, go and enjoy the life, but it's not my way to understand this job.
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0: and looming large in the wings in this hour of the programme. Our first guest is Ian Abrahams, the Mighty Moose Top Talk Sport reporter, with a couple of exclusive interviews for us, including a long chat with Andy Carroll now at Dagenham and Redbridge, of course, formerly of amongst many clubs, Newcastle and West Ham United.
1: Good morning to Craig, who says, good morning, gents.
0: Hello, Craig.
1: Possaway York is a Roman road. I believe that's a little further north than Lincoln. That is correct, Craig.
0: York certainly is, because York is on the outskirts of Leeds, as we
1: know. Indeed.
0: You've looked into it. You've looked at your Latin journal.
1: The Romans, they didn't stop at Lincoln.
0: No.
1: Well, they technically did, and they went, this is a perfect place now to separate and build the off-roads.
0: So, to radiate.
1: Yeah, to radiate
0: to
1: the rest of the country.
0: It was a Roman hub then, was it?
1: So they loved Lincoln so much, they decided this will be our hub, and we then go off elsewhere.
0: Yeah, all the way up to the middle of Scotland.
1: So I was kind of right.
0: No, not at all right.
1: And also,
0: so they stopped at Lincoln.
1: Well, they did stop to then do the other work, didn't they?
0: Well, they could have done it the other way. They could have gone to, say, Carlisle and moved down towards Lincoln.
1: Yeah. Well,
0: you haven't looked into this enough, Kane.
1: Not enough.
0: Don't look into it anymore. We don't care.
1: Good morning to Tony as well. Oh, Tony. Tottenham fans get wound up so easily, don't they?
0: Because you said they weren't the Big Six.
1: Oh, they're not. You can't be a Big Six club if you've finished above the relegation. Just above
0: Chelsea aren't Big Six then?
1: Well, Chelsea, that's not a fair question.
0: Why is it not a fair question? I can ask it.
1: They've not finished, just hovering above the relegation.
0: So you maintain, you still think that Spurs aren't as big a club as Newcastle?
1: I think they're the same size.
0: Ooh, okay. And what's our contributor, Tony, said?
1: Tony says, you silly saint.
0: that's great, silly saint.
1: Just for the record, the mighty Tottenham Hotspur could have and should have won everything over the last 10 years. Oh, look at that. That's proper clutching at straws. We could have won it. Well, so could have anyone, really.
0: In the words of, now, was it TLC? Who's saying could have, would have, should have?
1: Beverly Knight.
0: No, it wasn't Beverly Knight.
1: Yeah, it was.
0: Could have, would have, should have, the last words
1: were four. Could have, would have, yeah.
0: Could have, would have, should have.
1: Yes.
0: And should have, would have, could have. That's a remix.
1: It was Beverly Knight. Yeah.
0: I thought it was TLC or somebody.
1: No, it was Beverly Knight. Trust me.
0: Stuart would know. He loves his girl groups.
1: He does.
0: Allegedly. That came out wrong.
1: Beverly Knight, did she sing that? I hope she did. I have a lot of wrong.
0: Hey, we're never wrong for long, are we? That's a good thing about this show.
1: We'll get back to that.
0: Never wrong for
1: but
0: long.
1: He says, of course, we are one of the Big Six. Lincoln away, ole ole. Yeah, that's aimed at you and me.
0: I know.
1: Oh, well. Anyway, I still don't believe you are one of the top six.
0: They're consistent, though, Spurs, aren't they? I mean, they finished, 17th two seasons in a row.
1: What is interesting, though, with Spurs is the amount of money they have got to spend, because it goes to show how well Daniel Levy done with the stadium, because that's where their extra revenue is coming from. Because all Newcastle fans saying, well, why can't we spend money? Well, it's because you haven't got the...
0: And when anything above the League Cup.
1: Well, no, but
0: they don't get Spurs had European football, so season after season.
1: I suppose.
0: That's where the money comes from.
1: But the main money from where they're spending through at the moment is coming from the gigs and everything that they can put on at the stadium.
0: It's all revenue.
1: It is indeed, yeah. Talking of gigs, my sister went to see Harry Styles the other night.
0: I think you said, talking of gigs, Ryan Giggs is back in the news.
1: No.
0: Maybe not for the right reasons. Well, how was Harry Styles?
1: Apparently, he was amazing. He has now got the record for the longest residency at Wembley Stadium. It's not bad, is it? Here we go. This is Beverly Knight.
0: But coulda, woulda, shoulda, Bev. You're right. Shoulda, woulda, coulda.
1: Yeah.
0: It's coulda, woulda, shoulda. I've rewritten it. I want some royalties for that. Not as good as Ella Langley.
1: No, certainly not.
0: Loving a bit of the Langley.
1: You can't wear cowboy boots to this, can you? Also, some good news, I suppose, for Norway fans anyway. Not for us, but the Norway cold and flu symptoms have died down.
0: Amongst the Norwegian squad?
1: He says all the players have been training and they are ready to go. He admitted that...
0: They go home after being knocked out in the quarterfinal, we hope.
1: Mr. Stel Solbakken, that some of his backroom staff are still suffering.
0: So still sniffling?
1: Suffering from sickness.
0: And sniffling then with a cold. Tragic.
1: Isn't Norway quite cold anyway?
0: It can be bitterly cold in winter.
1: Yeah.
0: It's Scandinavians. They're a hardy breed, so they used to be.
1: But dearie me, yeah, they've all had cold symptoms. It's not the...
0: Who cares?
1: Well, because you want them to still be a little bit down in the dumps.
0: Well, absolutely. I put that out there. That's creating the illusion of health, so we'll fear them.
1: But it's not exactly lasagna gate, is it?
0: No.
1: Poor old Tottenham stuff.
0: Or as we learned yesterday, when the Mexican authorities confiscated the frozen meat that the English team took over in 1970, and we were reduced to eating fish fingers. We didn't trust any of that foreign food over there for that one, in case they were getting at it or giving it
1: runs.
0: I
1: agree with that. We've all had an incident abroad, haven't we, after trying the local cuisine?
0: Have we?
1: We have, haven't we?
0: I know. It's like the Roxy music song, Both Ends Burning.
1: I think that was good. That was quite clever. Would that have been Alf Ramsey then? Or
0: yeah, it was. It was his last time at the World Cup, was it, 1970? Mexico.
1: To foresee that.
0: And that followed the Colombian bracelet scandal.
1: So where did they have the fish fingers?
0: Well, I presume the shops that sold fish fingers over
1: there. What, in Mexico?
0: I thought so. Oh, wow. Or fish sticks, as they call them in the States, don't they?
1: Okay, yeah. Very
0: they true. Were trialled, you must know this, in this country, in Southampton.
1: They were indeed.
0: Birds Eye trialled them there, and they thought that they thought haddock could be the fish people wanted, and they put cod in as a test thing, and people preferred the cod.
1: Hey, I'm not going to name and shame them, but there was a local fish and chip shop to me.
0: Yeah.
1: Closed down.
0: Why?
1: Because they were selling catfish as cod. That's
0: catfish is delicious, though.
1: Well, it's cheeky, though, isn't it?
0: Yeah, I mean, if you say codfish fingers, they've got cod and chips. Cod and chips, I could do that. I might have that later on today.
1: Good morning, Craig, who says, Tottenham has spent a lot in this transfer window, aiming for that big 16th place finish this season.
0: Is that Craig, our Arsenal fan?
1: No, I don't think it is, no. No, there, have that, Tony.
0: We're going to get a lot of that, you and me, next season, aren't we? Any time we mention anything about any Premier League side, we can be reminded of our place in the great scheme of things when it comes to football.
1: Well, maybe we could
0: second-tier clubs.
1: Maybe we could go and talk about two and do an EFL show.
0: We kind of are, aren't we? Overnight. That was so funny. I mean, Jason Cuddy was constantly winding up Jamie O'Hara about the EFL show. We'll do EFL roundup, you can do Jamie.
1: Also, I do want to, because we're going to have that -4 point deduction. I wonder if anyone has ever won a league title starting off with a deduction.
0: We certainly won't be Southampton. Do you think you might do it?
1: Of course we can. Why not?
0: Only 4 points as well. That was a get out of jail. They were worried about legal action from Wrexham, I think.
1: We'll take those 4 points off of you easily.
0: Really?
1: Yeah, I don't. I wonder if.
0: Are you going to beat us and draw with us?
1: I think. I reckon we'll probably get a point at the London Stadium.
0: And then we'll lose at St Mary's.
1: We'll lose at St Mary's, yeah.
0: Okay, I'm making a mental note of that.
1: But I want to find out, has anyone ever won a league title on a minus deduction? On a minus start? Don't think they have.
0: It's only 4 points, though. I mean, that's certainly achievable, but it will be remarkable. And let's hope it doesn't happen, folks.
1: Good morning, Dan. He says, why is Kane shocked that Mexico could possibly put cod in breadcrumbs? I suppose you're right, yeah. Well, it just doesn't sound like a Mexican food.
0: Fish fingers. No. Think of me. I wonder what the Spanish is for that. Don't bother telling us, folks. Coming up, though, it's our globe-trotting Ian Abrahams. Well, he's been to both Hornchurch and Dagenham to the east of London, although they're both one's in the London Borough of Havering. Since local government reorganisation in 65.
1: Yeah,
0: and the other one, I believe, is in Dagenham and Redbridge. Redbridge.
1: Whilst Alex Crook and the TalkSport team have been out in Miami.
0: Kansas City, Miami,
1: let's send
0: LA.
1: The moose to Hornchurch.
0: Best place for him. And the eastern end of the district line. All that and more still to come right after this.
2: Me and Stu always used to wonder what we were doing in life. Him especially. He was a wicked carpenter, but he'd done it for years. So we started signing up for marathons. He was clearly needing a bit of something else. So when he landed this job, training future chippies at the college, it felt right. Now he's made up with work again, and that's better than him banging on about his PB all the time.
3: Give your skills new life. Train others. 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

0: hearing that mighty modern romance theme, which we welcome back to the show, our twice a week regular, the main man himself, the hardest working man in showbiz and at TalkSport, where there isn't a lot of competition, let's face it, but he is the hub of our footballing world. It's Ian Abrahams, the mighty, mighty Moose. Good morning, Ian. Listen, matey, how's the World Cup been for you so far? And what are your thoughts on England's performances and progress? And can we go all the way?
1: I think the World Cup, the best word to describe the World Cup so far is interesting. I think there's been, first time in my living memory, all the top major players that you would describe as being kind of superstars have actually shown up to play and delivered what they can, which is brilliant.
0: Interesting.

0: pretty much.
1: The Prime Minister until the day after the World Cup final is Keir Starmer. So, but I mean, the point is that you should never have a situation where sport and politics mix. And, you know, for Donald Trump to pick up the phone and go, you know what? I don't think that's a sending off, and he shouldn't be banned.
2: But I'm going to defend the Donald here, because it's Infantino actually who should be getting the stick, not Donald, isn't it? Because Infantino's that he should have, you know, stood up for himself and his organisation and said, no, that's not how this works.
0: Should have said, wind your neck in, Donald.
2: Yeah. It's all right to let's say for argument's sake,
1: TalkSport suspended you for one show, for sneezing on air, right? If your mum rings up, boss at TalkSport says, I don't think Kane actually should be suspended because sneezy on air is not really a sending off offence. Do you blame the boss at TalkSport for them reinstating you, or do you blame your mum for ringing up and putting a stick in her aura?
0: With all respect to you, Ian, that is an unfair and meaningless comparison. If, say, Rupert Murdoch rang up the boss of TalkSport and said, let Kane back on air, he's my favourite because he loves this show, that's a more apt comparison. What would happen then?
1: Well, I mean, there shouldn't be a situation whereby...
0: No diss to Rupert. Pays the wages.
1: There shouldn't be a situation... Not actually not.
0: No.
1: There shouldn't be a situation whereby if you have a rule, i.e. if somebody's sent off, the problem is that FIFA got themselves into this hole. And it is a hole.
0: It's a pickle.
1: By allowing Cristiano Ronaldo to skip his 3-game ban for being sent off in the qualifiers and allowed to play in the World Cup at the start. That was because they wanted Ronaldo to play.
0: Yeah.
1: And we're getting into the point now of almost re-refereeing games. We are re-refereeing games. I'm not in favour of what Egypt did either, whereby their manager just absolutely unloaded on FIFA. It was not FIFA really, it was more the referee and the VAR, and then the Egyptian Federation a couple of days ago after they went out to Argentina, you know, sent in a note of complaint. I mean, you know, what, you can't really complain about decisions. I mean, they're all down to human error, I guess. But I don't want the World Cup to be decided by, you know, a decision that might or might not be, because it appears the powers that be want the top players to be in the semi-finals or the final and then to lift the trophy, which is an argument you could make over the last, you know, sort of 2 or 3 weeks of the tournament.
0: Now we've got, of course, the quarterfinals coming our way, and that's to the west of the UK. Let's look east now from where we are here in the Chalk.
1: Hang on, you asked me about England. Do you not want my opinion on England?
0: Well, I've heard it at five. Go on, cough it out then.
1: Your two-part question was, hello, Ian, how are you?
0: Yeah.
1: Fine, thank you. What have you made of the
0: That's
1: World
0: one
1: Cup?
0: Question. Well, what have you made of the World Cup? You've answered that and gone
1: I've
0: on about England.
1: I've answered that adequately.
0: Yeah.
1: Right? I think if I go on, I'll just be
3: eating into
1: the time.
3: To be fair, the question was so long ago, I can't even remember what you asked, Paul, to be honest.
1: The second part was, what have you made of England?
0: Yeah.
3: And?
1: They've been all right.
0: Marvellous. And you've interrupted my wonderful geographical solution.
1: To be fair, in all honesty, they've only really played for about 135 minutes of the tournament, because the second half against Croatia and then the entire game against Mexico I thought was good. I mean, the Mexico game was probably, I would say, brilliant. England's best win ever on foreign soil that I've seen, and I would include the 5-1 in Munich on that. However, what worries me going into the game with Norway is that, you know, can they just turn on and off like a switch? You know, good performances. They've done it once in the entire tournament, but they stunk the place out against Ghana. They just about beat Panama, and they only just beat DR Congo. So they're coming up against a well-drilled Norwegian team with a striker who showed little or no interest in doing anything in the game other than scoring goals, of which he is absolutely amazing at. And I just worry that we might end up with like 1981, where we get some Norwegian commentator going, Paul Ross, Kane Reeves,
0: Ian
1: Jim
0: Abrams,
1: Proudfoot, your boys took one hell of a beating.
0: Yeah, can you hear me, Margaret Thatcher? Anyhow, we've looked west for the World Cup.
1: Well, I doubt Margaret Thatcher will be able to hear me.
0: No, but I'm quoting what the bloke said in 1981.
1: Yes, Anthony Eden.
0: Anthony Eden,
1: Prime Minister. No, but they were all included. It started off with Anthony Eden, then Lord Beaverbrook, then Then Lady Diana.
0: Although Max Beaver.

0: was effectively Canadian, so he shouldn't have been mentioned.
1: I don't remember this. So the Norwegian commentator.
0: Aren't you showing the Walsh of the Office? Please, go and look at the end of the Walsh of the Office.
1: Oh, okay.
0: Look at the in front of the drawers. There's the whole of the man's peroration. When he said, and that's what we do for the sports bar. Can you hear me? I'm working with an idiot. Rupert Murdoch, phone in and save me.
1: Well, I'll be.
0: He's been sneezing all over the microphone.
2: Kane.
0: We'll play it.
2: 1981, England played Norway in Oslo and lost.
1: Yeah.
2: Right? And it was like one of the most, in those days, England always beat things like Norway. Yeah. I mean, he literally just showed up, got off the coach, and you knew you'd win. Right? And this Norwegian commentator did basically a Jason Cundy, but 40 years before Jason Cundy
0: thought
2: about doing it.
0: Inspiration for Jason. That's why Jason does it. Yeah.
2: And he started off by going, Anthony, he got more and more excited as he got through the name.
0: Although why he picked on Anthony Eden, who was a sort of stopgap prime minister responsible for the Suez crisis, I'll never know.
2: Okay. But he started with Anthony Eden, then he got on to Lord Beebrook, then Lady Diana Spencer, there was a couple more, and then he got to Margaret Thatcher. And Margaret Thatcher, can you hear me, Margaret Thatcher? Your boys took one hell of a beating.
0: The whole speech is on the back wall of the office.
3: Is it really?
0: We'll post it online,
1: okay.
0: It'll be the same thing. For years you walk past it and check your mail there, don't you?
1: No, I
2: Kane,
1: don't.
2: It'll be the same sort of speech I give when West Ham beat Southampton next season.
1: Oh, as in... I look forward to it.
0: Can you hear me, Craig David? Can you hear me,
2: Alan
0: Benny Hill?
2: Shearer. Kane Reeves.
1: Wow, so that's where Jason gets it from. I thought he was a genius. It was unique.
2: He's copied the Norwegian commentator from 1981.
1: Oh, well, thank you for educating me.
0: Made it his own. Anyhow, we've looked west.
2: Yes.
0: Let's look east, because we're going to go beyond... Well, it's technically in London. We're talking both the London boroughs of Dagenham and Redbridge, and I believe the London borough of Havering, where Hornchurch is located.
2: Indeed. I've already started going to pre-season friendlies. The World Cup quarterfinals have not even started. We've had our first break in the World Cup.
0: Yeah.
2: And I've started going to pre-season friendlies. I've already got three more lined up, probably before I speak to you.
0: He's
2: next.
0: A machine, folks. He's a football machine.
2: And I went on Tuesday night to Bridge Avenue to see newly promoted Hornchurch. First ever time that they've been in the National League. So they're one league outside of being in the EFL. Fixtures, by the way, come out on Friday for that, National League. And I went to see them play against Dagenham and Redbridge. Now, you might ask, why have you done that? Well, firstly, because I need to go and watch live football. And secondly, I had an awful lot of friends that were playing. So, for example, Darrell McMahon, who I know for many years, is a manager of Hornchurch. We'll hear from him in a second or two. This summer, he's appointed, along with Steve Gritt, who was already part of his backroom staff, the Charlton legend, the West Ham legend, Anton Ferdinand, and Newcastle legend, Rob Lee. Rob Lee is director of football. Anton Ferdinand is basically assistant manager. And they took on Dagenham and Redbridge. So both sides have made some pretty big signings over the summer. I thought I would pop along and have a quick look at what was going on and speak afterwards to some important people. And I started off with Darrell McMahon. By the way, the game was a really, really, really boring 0-0 draw. But we'll gloss over that for now.
0: Gloss over.
2: And here's what Darrell McMahon said to me after the game.
4: A lot of changes in terms of the personnel, the playing personnel. We'll come to that in a second. But also changes with your coaching staff. Anton Ferdinand's joined you.
5: Yeah, I've known Ant a long, long time, probably since we were 11 or 12 years old at West Ham. We needed another coach, and it was just someone that had come into my head straight away that to give him an opportunity to the game. He's got great experience playing at the top level. Help him in his coaching journey, and I'm sure he'll help us as well with all the little nuggets that he can give to the players, which he's already done. What I like about Ant, he's a positive and a big personality, and he can come in and definitely make a big impact here.
4: Certainly is, and the playing personnel, I mean, you've brought in, what, 7 or 8 so far?
5: Yeah.
4: Are you done, or, like all managers, are you going to tell me that if deals come up or opportunities come up, you're going to go for them?
5: I think for now we feel like we're done. It's just about now concentrating on the players we have. We've got a couple of trialists in the building still as well, but in terms of permanent signings that we went after, we've been quite proactive in getting the players that we wanted, which is great for us, and gotten them in pretty early as well. So hopefully that'll bed as well as we go through pre-season. But like anything, the back end of pre-season, somebody always pops up, and if there's something we can do, I'm sure I'll be pushing the board to do it if it makes us better.
0: And some lineup Darrell's got behind him, is it not, Moose?
2: It is. I mean, you know, people will look at Hornchurch. If you've never been, by the way, to Hornchurch, they play, they're a bit like Chelmsford, and there's probably loads of other grounds as well. They basically play on a football pitch in the middle of an athletic stadium. Oh, West Ham. West Ham's a good example. They've got big plans. They have got big plans to get bigger.
0: They've got one of my favourite nicknames, Hornchurch.
2: Go on.
0: The Urchins. That's correct. Almost Dickensian, isn't it? That's pretty good, because they were founded back in, I think it was 1881.
2: They are the Urchins, correct. And they've got big plans, and you know, good luck to them this season. I hope they do well. But as you rightly say, I mean, some of their appointments. I mean, that's some big names there. That's some big names on the sort of touchline and in the boardroom. Mark Hammond's their CEO, new CEO. He was at Bromley. He masterminded all that went on off the pitch at Bromley when they got promoted to the Football League and up into League One. So if he can do that again, he'll be an absolute genius. On the other side of things, Dagenham Redbridge. Again, they made some really big signings. They're a division further down in National League South, but you know, they will be, I would suspect, among the favourites to win it. Dorking has spent a lot of money this year. Chelmsford City has spent a lot of money. They've still got Lyle Taylor leading the line for them. So, you know, it's a really competitive league. And bear in mind, at the moment, still, it's only one going up a right and one via the playoffs. So, you know, it is very competitive. They've had a change in the dugout over the summer. Ian Allenson, formerly at Hendon and Hemel Hempstead, is the man in charge. KSI is now the owner of the club. Which is just bonkers to think that KSI owns a club in National League South. And the player assistant manager is none other than West Ham legend Andy Carroll. And I've caught up with Andy to have a chat with him about basically what was going on at Dagenham, why he's not the manager, and, you know, KSI being involved and the signings that they've made.
0: Here we go, Andy Carroll from the Daggers.
2: Let's start with Dagenham and Redbridge.
1: Yeah, that's better.
2: Player assistant manager to Lee Allenson. You've got KSI as the owner. I mean, this club is definitely going places.
3: It is, yeah, and it's an exciting time to be in and around Dagenham. Dagenham fan, Dagenham player, and I'm just lucky I'm a part of it, and I'm excited for what's going to be happening in the future.
2: I mean, listen, there are people that have moved to different parts of the country. Everyone told me how Pep became like a Manchester person, having been all around the world. You must seriously have been bitten by the East London bug to have been involved with Dagenham Redbridge as much as you have so far, and then going forward.
3: Yeah, well, when I came down to West Ham, I was down here 7 years, and I absolutely loved it. You know, I didn't move out of it. Even though I went from club to club, I still had my base in East London, and coming back, the family still like it there, and the family are at school, kids are at school and everything, so it's my home now, and Dagenham is where I am every day.
2: So how difficult is it playing and being involved on the management side of things?
3: Well, obviously last season I got the last 7 games as manager, which I really enjoyed, and I was injured at the time, so I wasn't on the pitch, but this season, obviously being assistant manager, I've had a little taste of the manager side of it, so I will be on the pitch as a little bit more than I was at the end of the season, so I'm looking forward to it, to be honest. I mean, I've spoken to Lee every day, and I'm lucky to have him, like, as a friend and as a leader, basically, to follow.
0: It was only, what, 15, 16 years ago, Dagenham were League One.
2: Absolutely, under John Still. I remember Still, he got him promoted at Wembley in the League Two playoff final. They won the semi-final. They thrashed Morecambe, I think, 6-1 or 6-0 in the semi-final, and they rocked up at Wembley. And I'll never forget this. And I've known Stilly since the mid-90s. And so, you know, I saw him before. And I said, I'll catch up with you after. He goes, yeah, you must come in the dressing room. And I'm thinking, John, I'm not allowed in the dressing room. No. Right, anyway, but we part that for one moment. The game happened, that they won. Anyway, so I went to interview John Still in the little area just outside the dressing room. And John Still said, no, you've got to come in, Moose. Come in. And the security guard looked at my pass. He went, no, you can't go in there. I said, don't worry, I'm not going in there, honestly. And John Still went, no, I insist. He told the security guard, no, he's got to come in here. He has to come in here.
0: Why?
2: And took me into the dressing room. Yeah. And he walked in behind me and he went, lads, look who it is. It's Moose. And they all started grabbing bottles of champagne and spraying me head to toe in champagne. And the only thing I think of, apart from, I hope this doesn't ruin my equipment, was,
0: Oh dear.
2: If I get stopped on the way home, no policeman is going to believe I'm absolutely sober.
0: Have you been drinking, sir? Will you reek of alcohol?
2: Oh, I smelt more like a brewery than a brewery. I mean, it was unbelievable.
0: And of course, they're going to be close to my heart because they're kind of an amalgamation of the team I used to go and see regularly, top of my street in Leytonstone, who won the Amateur FA Cup in '68. They then combined with Ilford and Walthamstow Avenue, and I think Redbridge. They were Redbridge for a while, and then, of course, it was Dagenham and Redbridge. So although they're relatively recent, certainly compared to Hornchurch, they've got a long and illustrious history.
1: I went to a secondary school called Redbridge.
0: No one cares.
2: Kane,
0: football for
2: Kane. You know those after dinners. I wouldn't open up with that if I were
0: no,
2: you.
0: No.
1: I just found it. I wouldn't close with it either.
2: Where was this school, by the way?
1: In a place called Millbrook. You wouldn't be welcome there, Moose. You wouldn't be sprayed with champagne there. You'd have something completely different. I'll tell you that.
0: Maybe white lightning.
1: Where does your pre-season tour take you next?
2: On Saturday, I'm going to Hemel Hempstead against Barnet. And then next Tuesday and Wednesday, I've got a couple of games lined up. Wednesday, I'm going to go to I'm going to go see Barnet, but they're playing Watford. And I think Tuesday, I'm aiming to go to Woking against Portsmouth. Maybe have a little chat with Jermaine Defoe, see what he says about things.
1: Former Pompey striker.
0: So you're back with
2: former West Ham striker.
0: Yeah. You're back with us Monday morning. I've lost track of what we used to do. Is it today you set a text topic for us, or will that be on Monday?
2: It's normally both, actually, but I haven't really got one for today.
0: Well, I've got one, if you'd like to share it.
1: Go on, then.
0: See what you think of this. Pedro Neto, Portuguese player, Chelsea player, is out of the World Cup. But Neto, for quite a long time, was a supermarket chain in the UK, which got closed by the pandemic. So I'm wondering whether we should go for footballers with a supermarket or retail link. For example, Cristiano Ronaldo.
1: That's quite good.
0: How about Erling Haaland?
1: I love Netto's, by the way. That was a great shop.
0: There we go.
1: Okay, I haven't got any.
0: Aston La Quetta, that's a goodie. What have you got, Moose?
2: I'm just trying to work out if I'm living on a different planet to you two. I never remember a shop called Netto.
1: No, it had a little dog on the logo, didn't
0: Absolutely, little West Highland. Still big in Denmark and the Scandinavian countries. It folded over Sainsbury's.
2: I remember B-Jam.
0: Well, how about this one then? Bob B-Jam Charlton.
1: Oh, like that. How about the former Reading and Portsmouth winger, Glenn Liddle?
0: Very good. ASOS Hartford. Really good. This one for the teenagers. ASOS Hartford.
2: And Glenn, let me tell you, Glenn Liddle, if he's listening this morning, which I know he does because he always listens to me on the radio, he'll be absolutely thrilled you've mentioned him there.
0: And we could go for... Now, do you remember the player Colin Harvey? I think Everton player.
2: Yeah. Holy Trinity up at Everton, yeah.
0: Colin Harvey Nicks.
1: Oh, that's good. I like that.
0: Posh.
1: There we go. So, supermarket retail footballers.
2: There's no freezer section in Harvey Nichols either.
0: Okay, how about this one then? Sir Bobby Morrison.
2: There's lots of Steve Morrison.
0: Yeah. But that's route one.
1: Yeah, to be fair.
0: Bobby Moore in World Cup week.
2: Yes.
1: I feel it's a bit disrespectful, really, to...
2: Yeah, so did I.
1: Yeah,
0: So, basically, I've done all the work already. But if you want to join this conversation...
2: I can't old John Lewis.
0: Oh, whoop-de-doo. 03717-2233-4. That was our mate Ian Abrams, the mighty Lewis. He's back with us Monday morning. I'm looking forward to that already. And we'll have this one, my friends, till 5.

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1: And he scored!
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8: Just to refresh your memory and mine, and to not exactly educate, but to initiate the great Kane Reeves into that remarkable bit of commentary, absolutely live, from a man called Bjørg Lillien, Norwegian commentator, in the aftermath, the triumphant aftermath for the Norwegians of their 2-1 victory over England back in 1981. Brace yourselves. Can you hear me? Here it comes.
9: England, Kjempis Ferdinand, Lord Nelson, Lord Beaverbrook, Sir Winston Churchill, Sir Anthony Eden, Clement Attlee, Henry Cooper, Lady Diana. Vi har slått dem alle sammen. 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Maggie Thatcher, som de sier på ditt språk I boksebarene rundt Madison Square Garden I New York. Your boys took a hell of a beating. Your boys took a hell of a beating. For Maggie Thatcher, Norge har slått England I fotball. Vi best I verden. Terje Dalby, vær så god.
8: Now, why he kept picking on Maggie Thatcher, who admitted was Prime Minister at the time, having been elected, I believe, in 1979, we do not know. If you speak any Norwegian, seriously, what was he saying in the Norwegian chunks of that, I wonder? We've beaten the best in the world, I think he said.
10: I feel ashamed to have only heard that for the first time.
8: No, because it happened long before you were born.
10: Well, I should feel a little ashamed, because you are right, it's written on the TalkSport wall.
8: But also, I think more importantly, did you never wonder why Jason started his shows when he was with Jamie O'Hara and then with Andy Gossett, with that your boys took one out? Where do you think that came from? You thought he'd gone mad in some kind of episode and invented it.
10: It was a moment of genius from Cundy.
8: It's a moment of genius to use it, but it's a direct quote and reflection and parody of and kind of variation on the theme of Bjørg Lillien.
10: Who was Lord Beaverbrook?
8: Lord Beaverbrook was a man who was a famous newspaper publisher, born in Canada, I think, and he became a munitions minister under Winston Churchill. So there's a very well, Max Beaverbrook, his name is Max, but very random one, like Sir Anthony Eden's random one. And Clement Attlee, okay, the architect of the welfare state.
10: Lady Diana. I think that would have gone down well.
8: Did she get married in 81?
10: She might have done.
8: I think she was still, I don't think she was Lady Diana Spencer, I think. So
10: William was born in 82.
8: Was he?
10: He was, I know that.
8: He had a bit of hanky-panky before. No, surely not. But not church, as my mum used to say. And also, Mr. Lord Lillien. Nelson.
10: Lord Nelson, the super... Mr. Lillien, he warmed up for that speech as well by criticising the Polish referee, Jerzy Kaszpak.
8: Jerzy Kaszpak?
10: Yeah.
8: That's a great name.
10: He said he's close to receiving English citizenship because he felt he played too much added time.
8: Oh, dear. Lillian, wind your neck in.
10: That
8: your...
10: is brilliant commentary. I love that.
8: Such a red, and also Henry Cooper pops up in it.
10: Dare I say, if England were to, if the unthinkable happened and England went out.
8: Don't even say it.
10: We must play that. The sports bar will have to play that, won't they? That was brilliant. I love it.
8: We need to work on one then, or Ben Fresh will do it on Saturday night, because we need a variation on, who would it be, Henrik Ibsen? Also a famous Norwegian, Erling Haaland.
10: Egil Ostenstad.
8: They've got a royal family over there, haven't they? Although yeah, one has been in trouble
10: they're
8: recently.
10: In a lot of trouble, yeah.
8: Yeah, and one of them is.
10: Yeah. Who out? Well, John Arisa. I only know Norwegian footballers, mate, if I'm honest with you.
8: I know Olaf Palme, but he was the Swedish Prime Minister who got assassinated, so they're all linked, aren't they, all them scandos?
10: That's fantastic.
8: Rando scandos.
10: That is my favourite piece of commentary I've ever heard. That beats John Watson's, it gets better and better and better.
8: I mean, 5-1 best commentary you've heard apart from Jim Proudfoot, who's on the show tomorrow.
10: Oh, of course.
8: And Sam Matterface, well, and our pal Ian Danta.
10: Well, of course.
8: The lads.
10: I love Sam Matterface.
8: There's Jim Proudfoot on tomorrow, though.
10: Oh, is it?
8: Yeah.
10: At least
8: with us on the show.
10: That's good.
8: That's a good book, isn't
10: it? Oh, he's brilliant.
8: Yeah.
10: He's brilliant. Looking forward to that then. But
8: I've mostly been proud, aren't you?
10: I will be. My favourite, I know it's not commentary, but I can't help but smile every time I hear the Des Lynam line about, you know, with the England, Tunisia against France 98. Shouldn't you be at work?
8: Yeah, he started it once. Like England obviously just had a tough game.
10: What time was that? Sorry,
8: mid afternoon.
10: Okay.
8: It was that he looked and he held it for about, very difficult on TV to hold the look, and he held it and then went, why aren't you at work? Also, he once quotes, I think it's from Hamlet or As You Like It, he once quoted with, when troubles come, they come not as single spies, but in battalions. You don't get that kind of erudite literary reference these days, do you? Apart from Jim Proudfoot, who's on the show tomorrow.
10: Of course, of course. Looking forward to that. Jim was brilliant and so forth.
8: Surname Proudfoot, isn't it? I wonder where it's from, what part of the country. My dad's mum's original surname was Barefoot. And apparently there was a Barefoot family, like a tribe in Berkshire. I don't mean a tribe like in Native Americans. I mean, that was it's a Berkshire name, Barefoot.
10: I can't imagine you would have had the career that you have had if your last name was Barefoot.
8: Hi, the name's Barefoot. Paul Bear. It's not really a spy name, is it? Paul Ross is a bit. My three names.
10: The Jonathan Barefoot Show.
8: Only have 12 letters, though. It's a bit skinny, isn't it? John Paul Ross. Jonathan Barefoot, that'd be good. And now, on Channel 4, it's The Last Resort with Jonathan Barefoot.
10: The supermarket footballers. Good suggestion from you.
8: I choose my moment. I've had a couple of these.
10: Well, basically, you went in. What supermarket did you go in before the show and got inspired?
8: It wasn't Netto, was it?
10: No.
8: Close.
10: I loved
8: that. It was back in 2016,
10: that was
8: I think.
10: A great shop.
8: Yeah.
10: Bring back Netto.
8: I thought the Moose was a little bit lacking in praise for my Asda Laquetta.
10: Asda Laquetta.
8: I think it's a good one.
10: Jim, the Rangers fan, he phoned up and said, Asda Laquetta, superb choice.
8: I've got one.
10: Go on then.
8: Ali McQuistco.
10: Oh, that's really.
8: Oh, come on. The Ross man's on fire. We should make a note of these. Number 11.
10: Richard says Diego Costco, the former Chelsea player.
8: Very good. Okay, we'll have that one then.
10: Morning, Paul and Kane. This is from Clive in Abu Dhabi. Clinton Morrison's.
8: Very
10: Thank
8: good.
10: You very much indeed. Current Boston United striker. And this is his actual name, according to H. Lenal John Lewis. Is that the one the Moose mentioned?
8: Moose mentioned a John Lewis, didn't he?
10: Grimsby, very good.
8: And then having pitched on me for saying they're not supermarkets, I had to say to him, well, John Lewis isn't really, is it? It's what they used to call a department store.
10: Well, it is.
8: It's allowed, retail. I did say supermarkets are retail.
10: Is Waitrose in John Lewis? Or is that?
8: Too posh for me.
10: Yeah, me too.
8: You don't get your loyalty points in John Lewis, or maybe you do.
10: Julian Dixon from...
8: Very good, Dixon's. Is there a curry? Can you get in there?
10: There must be.
8: It's not a computer world, is it? No, they've gone.
10: There must be a curry.
8: And Stuart's had a good suggestion. And about time too. Anyone who plays for Iceland.
10: Yeah.
8: That's a cracker shoot.
10: Dan Cassidy, this is brilliant. Dan in Cornwall. I'm going to Cornwall next weekend. Danny Waitrose and Isco Op. Isco Op is brilliant.
8: Co-op's a great one.
10: That
8: Isco
10: is superb. Oh, waste of money Isco was for Newcastle. Oh, mate, that's a great one. Where did you pull that out?
8: So hang on, you're going to France this weekend and then Cornwall next weekend?
10: Yeah.
8: You won the lottery or something?
10: Yeah, just doing a little tour, mate. You know, it's Kane's summer holiday.
8: Kane's on tour.
10: Going down to Plymouth Hoe. And
8: say hello before me.
10: I will do indeed.
8: And stop that. Use your powers.
10: That's very root one.
8: I was going to go for a gardening pun. As in a hoe and a rake.
10: Michael Marks and
8: Spencer.
10: This is a tough one, Craig, the Yorkshire trucker.
8: Well,
10: Michael Marks and Spencer Justin. There's
8: Marks
10: two
8: Spencer.
10: Marks
8: Brilliant.
10: And Spencer.
8: That's the best one so far, Craig.
10: Sorry, that was a bit of a mouthful, that was.
8: Yeah.
10: Great to have you both back for my night shifts. How about Maradona Kebab Shop? Russell Hall.
8: Oh, I like that. There's a purity in that simplicity that is admirable.
10: But we can't take it.
8: Maradona kebab shop.
10: We can't take a Russell because it's not a supermarket or a...
8: No, I said retail.
10: Yeah, that's not retail. A kebab shop's not a retail
8: shop. You're paying money for it's a retail shop.
10: Is it
8: retail?
10: Really? Is that what... I assumed retail was more like, you know, clothing shops and...
8: Well, how would you... I suppose you could say it's not really a restaurant, is it? A kebab house.
10: It's a takeaway.
8: One of Charlotte Church's best friends, and she was a larger girl, and she featured in their wedding photographs... when she got married to maybe that rugby player Gavin
10: Henson,
8: was known amongst her friends, and we got a sense of what she was like as Abby Kebabby. Because when she fell out the pub, nobody falls out of the pub saying I could murder an apple, do they? So it's a kebab. Or a curry.
10: Russell says Tony Curry.
8: Curry, the curry store, of course.
10: Who was Tony Curry? Who did he play for? Who did Tony Curry play
8: Called Steve Curry.
10: Tony Curry played for Sheffield United, Leeds, Queen's Park Rangers.
8: Very good.
10: Oh, and he's still alive. Should try and get him on. Thank you very much. So keep them coming in. Also, I wanted to mention Paul Buckle. We love Paul Buckle on this show, the former Torquay Luton manager. He's now in the United States.
8: Great broadcaster as well.
10: Yeah, his wife's been working for Fox, I believe, out there in the States for the World Cup. And he sent me a quiz question earlier today.
8: Did he?
10: He said, can you name the World Cup manager that I have beaten?
8: Beaten up?
10: Well, no.
8: Oh, just beaten? Okay. When he was a manager?
10: When he was a manager, yeah.
8: Okay. Ooh.
10: And I thought that's a very good question. It took me quite
8: is it a World Cup manager still in the competition?
10: It is indeed.
8: Okay.
10: It's a good question, isn't it?
8: Did you know the answer?
10: I didn't. I put two guesses in. I guessed the New Zealand manager, Baisley, because he's English.
8: Yeah.
10: And then I was stumped, really.
8: So what is the answer?
10: So, well, I'll give you a clue. He beat him when he was Luton manager. And
8: okay.
10: We'll give the listeners a chance to maybe...
8: Yeah, if you can answer that. Whom as a manager did Paul Buckle, one of our mates, one of our regulars,
10: World Cup manager.
8: Who's still in the World Cup. So we've got it down then to just eight possibilities.
10: There are eight managers. One of those, Paul Buckle, beat when he was in charge of Luton Town in 2013. That's a good... Luton would have been League Two then, I think.
8: I'd imagine.
10: So yeah, 03717223344. In the meantime, I wanted to play a really great call from TalkSport Breakfast. This is
8: done the best of TalkSport. Well, Stuart's taking care of that.
10: No, I found something even better.
8: Stuart missed something. I thought we were a team here.
10: This is brilliant. So,
8: okay,
10: Gabby.
8: What was the subject matter?
10: Gabby Agbon Lahore.
8: Who this morning will be quizzing Professor Brian Cox with Jeff Stelling on the meaning of the universe.
10: Well, Gabby, he never stops talking about, you know, the
8: black holes,
10: the universe,
8: yeah,
10: and everything. Well, here he is being called. I'll let the caller Craig explain.
11: Just on, because I'm annoyed at Gabby for calling him a disgrace, to be honest. I think it's bang out of order. What he's done in his career, he's earned the right to be there.
10: Really?
11: Absolutely.
10: Why?
11: How's he not earned the right? He scored 28 goals last season. He's 41, Gabby.
10: So?
11: What age did you retire?
12: What age did you start playing professional football yourself, mate? Yeah,
11: Don't worry about me, mate.
12: Don't go there, mate, when you haven't kicked the football in your life, okay? Settle down.
11: Brilliant, mate. Yeah. I know what it's
12: Settle
11: about.
12: Down.
11: Don't worry about that.
12: Settle down.
11: No, you're a disgrace for calling him a disgrace.
10: Well done, mate. And rightly so.
8: Which mate are you saying, Gabby?
10: No, I'm saying a colleague. The caller.
8: Craig.
10: I didn't like that from Gabby. You can't say, oh, you haven't kicked a ball, so you can't talk about football. That, for me, shows Gabby was on the defensive.
8: To be fair, he didn't quite say that, did he?
10: He may as well have done. He did, though, didn't he?
8: He's quite a big lump, Gabby.
10: He is. Well, look.
8: He might be listening.
10: I like Gabby. I think he's the best.
8: Might be prepping for his Brian Cox interview.
10: He will be. He is the best-smelling man at TalkSport. That is.
8: You sniffed us all, then?
10: Unfortunately, I can.
8: Apparently, Ian Danta, according to Stuart.
10: Well, it's the best.
8: Oh, Dante.
10: Ian Danta doesn't look like a good smelling man, if I'm honest.
8: So hang on. So, Gabby Abonhor is a disgrace, and Ian Danta's whiffy. Is that what you're saying?
10: I'm just saying
8: behave yourself.
10: If you were to line up the TalkSport presenters, I wouldn't say.
8: Would you be scratching
10: Ian Danta and go, yeah, I reckon you've got a fine cologne on. But anyway, I reckon that's a bit bang out of order from Gabby Abonhor to say that to the caller. Don't you? When did you kick a ball?
8: Although the guy got vaguely personal, saying, "What age did you retire?" Implying that,
10: rightly so.
8: No, he's saying that he's, you know, implying that he doesn't think Gabby Abon Lahore is as good as Ronaldo.
10: No, why do you? Do you think he is?
8: Well, I wouldn't like to. I mean,
10: for me, Gabby's Premier League highlight is when he fell over the advertising hoardings and
8: didn't break his wrist.
10: He didn't, luckily. But a Liverpool fan who, instead of helping Gabby up, he got his camera out and took a photo of Gabby on the floor.
8: Lovely picture.
10: Look, I don't want to sound like I'm having a pop at Gabby, but that's a low blow to a TalkSport caller.
8: Who do you think will lead the Brian Cox interview? Will it be Jeff with the first question? Will they alternate the way we do with Andy Loud, or will it be Gabby, do you think?
10: I hope it's Gabby.
13: Yeah.
10: Because I know there's a lot of questions troubling him about the universe.
13: He says, Barry Cox, Brian Cox. Well, she said Barry Cox.
10: But then, actually...
13: Selly.
10: Well, then Jeff Selly, who he's working with, can't have an opinion on football then.
13: Don't drag me into this.
10: I'm just saying.
13: Happy birthday to Liam Rossignol, who is 42 years old today.
10: Who's the new Paris FC manager.
13: Absolutely. And coming up, we've got some big showbiz and musical birthdays for today.
10: We've got to give the answer to the Paul Buckle quiz.
13: Oh, somebody come in with it then?
10: Well, no, I've
13: well, give me one more time.
10: I've closed down the screen. Yeah, we'll do that after three.
13: But somebody may have come up with the right answer. I'm on hooks of tenter. Find out after three the answer to that big query. Which of the current, the managers still remaining, coaches still remaining in the World Cup, eight of them, did Paul Buckle beat in his managerial career when he was managing Luton?
10: Luton Town in 2013. I'll give you a clue. Jamie O'Hara was playing in the game.
13: Ooh.
10: And his side took one hell of a beating.
13: We're on that after this. I
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13: On today's date in 1540, after 6 months of wedded non-bliss, Henry VIII had the marriage with his fourth wife, Anne of Cleves, annulled.
10: Divorced, beheaded, survived, divorced.
13: Exactly, annulled, same thing, and she outlived him, I think, by about 15, 20 years. Anyway, also on today's
10: date... Did she have a child, sorry?
13: I don't think so, and I think he would have, had she been able to give him a child, particularly a son, he'd have stayed with her, I think. And 90 years old today, I don't believe it!
10: Not Bernard Manning. What's his name?
13: It's the one foot in the grave.
10: Don't tell me. Don't tell me. I know his name.
13: He's got his first name off Stuart, Richard. And his second name, his surname he shares with a former Labour Prime Minister.
10: No.
13: Richard Wilson. From One Foot in the Grave. 90 years old today. Meanwhile, on the showbiz front, let's go to...
10: his character's name?
13: Victor Meldrew. Well done, Stuart.
10: Well done.
13: You're about to be in the team again, even though you said he missed the most important bit of the Best of Talk Sport yesterday.
10: He's disagree.
13: Anyhow, born on today's date in 1927, he was the co-star of the Davy Crockett TV series. He played a character called Mingo. He was also a chart topper. Music now no longer fashionable, but step forward to the man who, had he been spared, would have been 99 years old today, Ed Ames. Here's one of his biggies. When

Meanwhile, born today's date in 1929, now sadly gone before, the man who once had a brilliant album called Have a Mustache Will Travel. He worked extensively with Nancy Sinatra. Step forward, Lee Hazlewood, who produced and I believe co-wrote

0: sugar down.
1: She's great, isn't she, Nancy Sinatra?
2: My Supergrass Stewart has just said that Gabby and Born on the Whore clip was from the day before yesterday. So technically wouldn't have been the best of TalkSport today. So you're a bit rude, not necessarily. With Bill Bridges, Stu? Anyhow, also Paul and today's date, like anybody cares. Dolores on his Dee Dee, Kenny Brew, a member of that great, produced by Full Spectre combo, it's the Crystals.

0: Every Crystal song just sounds like a Christmas tune.
1: Well, then He Kissed Me is one of their hits, isn't it? Which was later covered by the Beach Boys. Then I kissed her.
0: It sounds like...
1: Of course, the Crystals are on the Phil Spector Christmas album, aren't they? Yeah. They sing on the Phil Spector, A Christmas Gift For You. And let's go now to 1946. Born today is in 1946. The original lead vocalist of AC/DC, who died tragically in London, I think, in 1980, Bon Scott. Now, the band were big sellers there. They became mega sellers, sadly, after his demise. That great album, Back in Black. But here is Bon with the first single of theirs I bought back in about 1976, 77. There's a Whole Lot of Rosie.

But now, let's have some proper 60s psychedelic rock, courtesy of the Jimi Hendrix Experience, and their drummer man, Mitch Mitchell, was born on today's date in 1947. This is just fantastic.

0: Monkees first toured the States, they chose the Jimi Hendrix Experience to open for them. They were sacked after four gigs because they were confusing the Monkees' young audience. With sounds like this, I'm not surprised. We're live till five. News and sport, my friends, on the way.
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0: And on the way, my friends, in the next hour of the programme, because we're live till five this morning, you lucky people, we have got John Krieger, live from the USA, talking about, well, many things, but including, no doubt, the beginning of the quarterfinals in the World Cup. Starting tonight, Morocco-France. That's going to be a biggie. And in the final hour of the programme, as so often on a Thursday, and we're back at our normal routine, Amon Warman with his movies.
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14: Sky News Centre at 3. The US military has begun a second night of airstrikes against Iran after President Trump hinted their ceasefire was over. State media in Tehran's reporting explosions across the country's southern coast. Nominations open today for the Labour leadership, but Andy Burnham's expected to be the only MP putting himself forward to be the next Prime Minister. If that's the case, he'll be confirmed as Keir Starmer's successor next Friday. Ex-Defence Minister Al Khan's had been his last rumoured challenger, but he's backing the former Greater Manchester Mayor.
15: Andy Burnham is good at listening. He's listening to everybody, and he will take all of the different ideas, of which he will have thousands, coming from various different sectors of the Labour Party and indeed the professional tapestry across the UK. He will then need to pick which ones he's going to move forward.
14: The government will bring in a new veterinary watchdog as part of plans to shake up the industry. Vet bills have risen by twice the rate of inflation, leaving some people paying tens of thousands of pounds. There's a warning about a drug driving epidemic on the UK's roads. Freedom of Information requests found offences rose by 28% last year. Lindsay Stewart's brother Tim was killed by a drug driver who'd been in a crash 10 days before while under the influence.
16: We were just horrified. Why was this man on the road? Why did he have a valid driving licence? Really, Tim's death was preventable because of the laws at the way they are now. If someone is positive for drugs at the roadside, they have to wait for blood tests to come back.
14: The Department for Transport's called the figures deeply concerning. Arthur Ferries told the Queen it would be great to play the Wimbledon final on his birthday this Sunday after reaching the semis. French Open champion Alexander Zverev awaits following his straight sets win over Flavio Caboli yesterday. And the government's agreed a deal to keep the Sizewell B nuclear power station running until 2055. The Suffolk plant supplies around 3% of the UK's electricity. That's the latest. I'm Cam Hall.
13: Talk Sport. 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Whatever it is, we're here for it.
9: With your sports headlines, I'm Charlie Pritchard. Good morning. Jordan Henderson is back with the England team in Kansas after successful surgery on a radial fracture. Dan Byrne told TalkSport just how important he is to the squad.
17: Yeah, huge. And I think I wouldn't put it past him, even like with a splint on and that, they'd be out there on Saturday doing the warm-up with the lads. So, but yeah, he's huge. Like as a leader in the group and setting standards and driving people every day, he is a big miss when he's not round there.
9: Meanwhile, Norway's manager Ståle Solbakken says his players are ready to go despite reports of illness in the camp. He's admitted some of his staff are sick, but says player problems have been exaggerated. Their captain Martin Odegaard is keen to face up against his Arsenal teammates, especially Declan Rice.
18: He's been outstanding for such a long time. Playing with him, I think you can see all the qualities, you know, and such a pleasure to share the pitch with him. And what he's been doing for such a long time is just unbelievable.
9: Elsewhere, Arthur Ferry's become just the second wild card to reach the men's semi-finals of Wimbledon and the fifth British man in the Open era. After beating ninth set Flavio Cavoli in straight sets, how does he prepare for a Grand Slam semi?
19: Well, I don't know. I've never been in this position before, so... So I guess it's going to be the first time, and we'll figure out as we go. But I'm just going to keep going. I've been doing a great job for the past 10 days, and just going to do the same thing and see where that takes me.
9: And over 70 European lawmakers have called for an investigation into FIFA and its president Gianni Infantino regarding the principle of political neutrality. Infantino has faced huge backlash in recent days after the suspension of Flo Balogun's red card ahead of the USA's round of 16 exit to Belgium. This is the second time in recent weeks that MEPs have called for action regarding FIFA.
20: 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Set the controls for a plasma-powered Roman candle of current affairs from the UK's number one topical Twilight Talk tycoon. 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
0: Coming away, my friends, in this hour of the programme, the penultimate hour, we're halfway through the show. We're going to be joined by John Krieger, our US sports expert and regular. And also we're going to be hearing from Alistair Howarth, who's an African football journalist, been on the show before, in advance of the first of the quarterfinals tonight. Morocco, obviously an African nation, versus France, who were a former, effectively, their colonial power. They were a protector, I think, of France back in the day. It didn't end in quite such a controversial,
21: what do you mean,
0: violent
21: they
0: manner.
21: They were a protector of France? What do you mean?
0: Protectorate. So France controlled them. When Africa was being carved up by the European nations, so there was Italy tried for a chunk in the 30s, I think they invaded Ethiopia, Abyssinia, it used to be called. We had loads of them. We had South Africa, we had Rhodesia, we had, I think, Ghana, I think, was a former British colony. And then, of course, the French had certainly Tunisia and Morocco. And that means there may be a bit of beef there. I don't mean meat.
21: Belgium were in charge of Congo.
0: Oh, that King Leopold was an absolute monster. Yeah. He was an appalling, genocidal maniac.
21: I was reading up on their history before the England game, and it was
0: terrifying.
21: Really upsetting.
0: Yeah, a man called Roger Casement, who was a Irish, but it was when Ireland, the whole of Ireland, was part of the United Kingdom, but his famous journalist went and reported on that and broke that story to the world. He was later then executed by the British for taking part in the 1916 Rising, even though he was a great journalist and writer.
21: Well, what a lovely upbeat way to start the 3 a.m.
0: Oh, you brought up King Leopold IV. Didn't have to mention him, he's a vile monster
21: Deary
0: that he was.
21: Good morning to Tony from Gosport.
0: Hello, Tony, from Hampshire way, then.
21: It is indeed, yeah. Well, it's...
0: Gosport in Hampshire?
21: Yeah, it is, but it's like... It's part of Pompey near.
0: Don't upset him.
21: No, I'm not trying to upset you, Tony.
0: It's like Pompey. Well, Pompey's in Hampshire, isn't it?
21: No, but you know, like Southampton, we go, ours is... We can't. Ours is Winchester and Eastleigh. Portsmouth is kind of Havant and Gosport.
0: Thanks for clearing that
21: just
0: up.
21: Just to let you know.
0: Nobody cared about. Nobody. Anyway, what's Mr. Gosport said?
21: Tony says, good morning, guys. If Gabby had his way, TalkSport should stop all phone-ins because I'd guess at least 90% of the callers have never played professional football. Yeah.
0: Well, we're all...
21: How crass for Gabby. I love the word crass.
0: We're all allowed opinions, aren't we?
21: Cheers, guys. Good to have you back. Thank you very much.
0: Thank you.
21: Well, we are. Anyway, I don't want to start a war with Gabby Agbonlahor. We've got enough enemies on this show.
0: We both lose that.
21: Yeah, we do. Wow, would we?
0: Wouldn't it be an Agbonlahor war?
21: Oh, very good.
0: It'd be a back page headline, wouldn't
21: that
0: it?
21: That would be superb. Good morning to Noodles on the text, who says, supermarket footballers. Oh, mate, he's brilliant. Hernan Tesco instead of Crespo,
0: that's
21: the
0: very
21: former
0: good.
21: Argentine
0: that
21: striker.
0: That is very good.
21: That's brilliant.
0: I was trying to think of Tesco.
21: Tesco.
0: I failed miserably.
21: One.
0: We still haven't used Sainsbury's in any kind of way, have we?
21: Not as of yet.
0: Tough one.
21: No. Also, a very interesting bit of trivia from Bob in Chiswick. and I'm going to butcher this name. Sorry, Bob. But what? Bon Scott, who died on today's date.
0: No, he's born on today's date, 1947. I think he died in 1980.
21: Bon Scott of AC/DC was born in Kirriemuir. Is that right?
0: I don't know. Australia.
21: I think Kirriemuir. I'm going to guess it's...
0: Is it Scotland?
21: I'm going to guess it's Scottish, because he says the same wee town as J.M. Barrie, the author of Peter Pan.
0: Of course.
21: Who also invented the name Wendy.
0: He did for Peter Pan. Friendly Wendy.
21: Wendy was not a girl's name before.
0: No, he made the name up. So it was like Friendly Wendy is from Peter
21: Pan.
0: Brilliant. And the Lost Boys.
21: Brilliant. Very
0: good knowledge there. Thanks very much for that one.
21: And also, let's conclude our Paul Buckle quiz.
0: Here's the thing. So Bon Scott was a Scot.
21: Yes, he was.
0: There we go.
21: Cool.
0: So, like, nominative determinism.
21: Yeah. All right, then. Thank you for
0: that. Easy for you to say.
21: Right.
0: Give us the Paul Buckle quiz question again.
21: Have we got the Paul Buckle quiz?
0: Because the Buckmeister got onto
21: jingle.
0: You and said, Paul Buckle's question of the week.
21: I quite like the idea of us every week having a Paul Buckle quiz.
0: Yeah.
21: Just a quiz on Paul.
0: Paul's link. Like 6 degrees of separation from Kevin Bacon.
21: So Paul texted me earlier yesterday saying, I have beaten a current World Cup manager when I was in charge of Luton. Can you tell me who it was? And I couldn't tell him who it was.
0: But you did give us a clue in that Jamie O'Hara was playing for the club in question.
21: It was Ståle Solbakken.
0: He beat the Norwegian
21: manager.
0: And so, what was the team then, Jamie's playing for? Wolves?
21: Yeah, he was the Wolves manager. He really didn't last.
0: Was he the one who followed Dean Saunders or preceded Dean Saunders?
21: I think Saunders took over after Solbakken. I think so. And then Saunders took him down.
0: So Luton beat Wolves.
21: Luton beat Wolves.
0: And then Solbakken got the old tin tack straight after, didn't he?
21: And he got the sack after that game. Paul also said that Luton beat Norwich 1-0 in that the tie before when Harry Kane was playing for them on loan.
0: Oh, wow.
21: So there we go. Not only does Paul know how to stop Ståle Solbakken's team, but he knows how to keep Harry Kane quiet.
0: Thomas Tuchel should phone him up immediately.
21: I love that.
0: Thanks for that, Paul.
21: Paul, if you're listening, send me another question about you next week.
0: If only his name was pronounced properly, that would be a great doubleheader on TalkSport. Tuckle and Buckle.
21: Could be.
0: Thomas Tuckle. I'll start calling that, I think.
21: Also, with Ståle Solbakken, I want us to absolutely thrash him for the pure fact that he was wearing a baseball cap
0: backwards.
21: Wrong way round. Yeah.
0: Backwards.
21: And you can't do that when you're bald. It doesn't work.
0: You think you are Bart Simpson?
21: You can only do it when you've got hair coming out of that little sort of semicircle.
0: And you?
21: Yeah, and also...
0: Well, like a little floppy unicorn.
21: It's very early 90s, isn't it?
0: Well, he looks in his 90s. He's had a hard life, that fella. Must have had a tough paper round.
21: Yeah.
0: Or delivering herring, or whatever they do in Norway.
21: But well done to those who got that right on the messages. Solbakken, it was a disaster at Wolves.
0: Now, are you somebody who favours, when you're on holiday, because you're in France this weekend, then you're down to Cornwall or Plymouth or whatever, do you favour wandering around when you're not actually on the beach or something, shirtless?
21: No.
0: Good. Which means you can go safely to a village on Lake Como, a wonderful part of Italy.
21: Oh, I can't afford to go to Lake Como.
0: No, but if you could, though, you'd need, if you were a bare chester, £170. Because in today's papers, a fishing village by Lake Como, where, of course, George Clooney's got a place in Bellagio,
21: yeah,
0: on the other side of Lake Como, has banned bare chests or swimwear on its cobbled streets with fines of £170. The authorities in Verena introduced the rules to avoid village life being sacrificed on the altar of mass tourism.
21: I think that's right.
0: There's a thing in America, isn't there? No shoes, no shirt, no service outside bars. So if you're at the beach or something, you've got to at least put a T-shirt on and put some sandals or flip-flops on.
21: There was a former Saints player called Fabrice Fernandez, French winger, and whenever he scored, he'd always take his top off and show off his six-pack.
0: Really?
21: And he went to the health centre that my mum was working at the time.
0: Oh, I remember this.
21: And he went up to the bar and from the pool and had his top off. And there's kids around that, and she said, like, I can't serve you.
0: No shoes, no shirt, no service.
21: You're skimpy.
0: It's your budget smugglers on.
21: Yeah. And then he just took a step back and pointed at his body as if to say, you can't serve me like this.
0: It's out. She didn't serve him, I hope.
21: No, of course she
0: good.
21: Didn't. No.
0: Fair play.
21: She made him go back
0: Although
21: downstairs to the
0: Kenny
21: pool.
0: Kenny Chesney, the country star, had a rather good song or album that was a variation. It's called No Shoes, No Shirt, No Problem. That's a quite riposte, isn't it?
21: I love those country music titles, honestly. Also, Paul, make sure you pencil into your diary Friday, July the 24th, because that's when we will be having a bank holiday when England win the World Cup.
0: Will we?
21: That's been penciled
0: guaranteed?
21: In. Well, it's not guaranteed, because we're not guaranteed to win the World Cup.
0: Is it guaranteed if we do it when we win the World Cup?
21: That has been penciled in.
0: By whom?
21: By Keir Starmer.
0: Well, he's going to be gone by then.
21: No, he won't. He's here until the end of the World Cup.
0: Is he?
21: Yeah. So it's been penciled in for July the 24th, which is a Friday. That's when they're expecting to have a victory parade in central London, should England win the World Cup. Number 10 refused to follow Scotland in giving England fans a day off after their early hour fixture against Mexico. That's outrageous. And the more I think about the Scottish bank holiday, the more I get annoyed about it.
0: Why?
21: They got a bank holiday for a game against Haiti.
0: For a long time, they had January the 1st off, and we never did, because Hogmanay is such a big thing up in Scotland. They had the January the 1st bank holiday long before Assassinax. But they've righted that wrong since then.
21: Indeed they have.
0: We're all friends, Kane. Let's extend hands of friendship across Hadrian's Wall.
21: Good morning, Russell, who says, supermarket footballers, how about Roman Sizebury. So Roman Sizebury.
0: Close to Sizebury's.
21: Is he the Wolves defender? And Harrods Kane. I'm not having Harrods because it's a bit of an up. It's too upmarket.
0: I've had one from Stuart that I'm going to improve. Anyone who's played for Tottenham Hotspur.
21: That's very good.
0: Very good shirt.
21: Very good. Although we're looking
0: for... He just called them spars. It sounds like players, a bastard. No, but he said earlier on you could play for Iceland.
21: Yeah.
0: So we could have had Iceland versus Tottenham Hotspur.
21: You could, yes.
0: Yeah. If we had a producer on the show, Stuart, we could have had that.
21: Good morning to Cameron. He says, great show. Please, can me and my old mate Wesley have a shout out? We're en route.
0: Hello, Cameron. Hello, Wesley. Where are they?
21: Belkie Stag Do. Oh,
0: who's Stag Do?
21: The Belkies. Congratulations, Belkie, on your upcoming nuptials, and I hope you have a great time out in Benidorm.
0: Are you praising Belkie's nuptials?
21: That's where my best mate Charlie, he wants his stag do in either Vegas or Benidorm.
0: Benidorm's cheaper.
21: Well, it is, and more will be able to go.
0: It's jet-lagged.
21: The amount of money I would lose in Vegas would be horrible. I'd be calling you up asking for a couple of quid.
0: A sub?
21: Back. Yeah.
0: Do you have a penchant for the gambling then?
21: Well, I just get a bit carried away.
0: Oh, dear.
21: Yeah.
0: Never double down if you're losing.
21: I get caught in the moment.
0: That old excuse. And then, my lad, rest the case for the defence. He was easily led and caught in the moment.
21: How many days are you going out to Benidorm for, Cameron? Let us know, please. Good morning to Mark.
0: A long weekend to do, Benidorm. If you went out Thursday afternoon and you came back Monday afternoon, that would do it, wouldn't it?
21: I've never been to Benidorm. I'd love to.
0: All day Friday, all day Saturday, all day Sunday, and fly back with a hangover Monday morning.
21: Yet to actually be asked to be my best mate Charlie's best man, but it will come.
0: Charlie the table thief.
21: Yeah, he's yet to ask me, but the question.
0: Who else is in the running?
21: The question will be popped.
0: Who else is in the running?
21: Some very unreliable friends of ours.
0: Well, Liam?
21: No, Liam's reliable.
0: Is he?
21: I don't want to name names.
0: Not necessarily a football match.
21: No, that's Luke who's not reliable.
0: Oh, Luke. So Luke's unreliable. Luke's not in the running.
21: He's not in the running.
0: Liam might be.
21: Our mate Ryan is being considered because he's a police officer, so he's quite sensible. But then, do you really want your stag to be organised by a police officer? Just.
0: Well, he might have connections with the Spanish police, you see, mightn't he?
21: Well, he might do.
0: I have an Interpol card he could flash or something. Yes.
21: But anyway.
0: You're one but too old to get unruly. You're in your 30s now, aren't you?
21: Well,
0: all of you?
21: I'm not saying we're going to go break the law. I'm just saying.
0: Right, I would hope not. Not with a police officer in your presence, in your midst.
21: Indeed.
0: He makes citizen's arrest.
21: I'm just saying his idea of a.
0: He ripped his truncheon out.
21: Maybe a bit toned down.
0: Okay.
21: But anyway, yeah. Let me know how Benidorm.
0: Is Charlie's other half having a hen do?
21: I don't know. I'll stay out of that. They've yet to properly set a date anyway. But Cameron, let us know how
0: has Charlie proposed to her?
21: Yeah, he has.
0: I'm just checking. You don't put the cart before the horse, do you?
21: But let us know how Belkie Stag Do is, please, and if Benidorm is a good destination for a stag do.
0: I would recommend, if I'm allowed to that kind of I'd go Magaluf. Because Benidorm's got a quite expensive posh side to it.
21: Has a reputation, Paul.
0: That's why I'm recommending it.
21: No,
0: go Magaluf. Hey. Fun and frolics. What happens in Magaluf stays in Magaluf.
21: I think we're,
0: unless you come back with an infection.
21: I think we're a bit too old for Magaluf now.
0: Yeah.
21: I still think Jamie O'Hara's a bit too old for Ibiza, really, but...
0: So you've upset Gabby Bonlahore. Now you're being ageist about Jamie. Anyone else on your list?
21: Don't you think he is a little bit?
0: I've never been to Ibiza.
21: Well, you know, like the other day when Ben Stokes was out, he got in trouble in a club, didn't he? And you're thinking,

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0: Let's hope we can handle the truth, because here he is. Hail to the chief of all American sporting knowledge. It's our pal, our Thursday regular, John Krieger, back again where he belongs. Good morning, John. Hope you've had a fantastic World Cup so far, with the quarterfinals on the way. But we understand, or you're going to tell us about a new record the English apparently have, the English team have set, courtesy of our Mexico win. What's going on there, John? Good morning.
1: I'll tell you what. Well, first of all, I had a great World Cup until Monday night when my side forgot how to play football for 90 minutes.
0: Yeah.
1: But we'll just leave that. Well, for a minute.
0: We understand that a replay may be coming your way, courtesy of a phone call from Donald Trump.
1: You know, I tell you what. I don't put anything past him, but I don't know that. I think even Donald Trump can't get by the TV broadcasters, and I'm not quite sure there's the broadcast window for him. So, you know, I just think that might be one step too far. The English continue to grow in importance and fandom over here. And we thought that the audience for Monday night's U.S.-Belgium game was huge for American soccer, because the audience was 30 million people watching on Fox, okay? Well, the ratings have come in from the England-Mexico match. And between English and Spanish broadcasting, you guys said, we'll see your 30 and raise you about half again as much. It has become the most watched non-U.S. broadcast on English TV in American soccer history. And when you add in the Mexican fans watching on Telemundo and some of the English-speaking fans who watch there because they think the commentators are better, the total viewership in this country for England-Mexico was 42.5 million people. And that represents, when you put in the two language broadcasters, the most watched soccer game in U.S. television history. So, you know, it's another testament, I think, to the growth of European leagues, in the growth of the presentation of the Premier League here, the fact that more and more American fans are following English players, and they wanted to tune in and see what Harry Kane would do. They wanted to tune in and see what Jed Spence would do.

0: They wanted to tune in and see what Jordan Henderson would do before he broke his arm. You know, they have their players from their clubs that they now get up on the weekends to watch, and they wanted to cheer them on. We've had England watch parties here in Detroit, where I'm from. There have been England watch parties all over the United States for these matches, and it just shows again, you know, as we continue to globalize sport, and as NBC continues to do an absolutely wonderful job of presenting the Premier League, that I think you're going to see the England national team become an even more important and valuable commodity here in the United States for years to come. And I think that's going to continue a year from now when we come to the Women's World Cup, where I think England will do very well. And I think you're going to see some of the same reactions, and England's women's team could be right up there setting records for the women's game as well. So hat tip to you guys for playing a great match down in the Azteca. So thrilled that England won. Let's go ahead and bring it home. But you're getting some eyeballs, and that's going to mean some things for Premier League clubs and TV rights deals and everything that goes with that. So well done there.
1: And what's the reaction to the World Cup been like in those cities, you know, soccer cities, but ones that aren't hosting a game? Like, I think Detroit hasn't got a World Cup game, has it?
0: No, but then again, we don't have a stadium that would qualify. Ford Field is an indoor stadium where they have indoor stadiums, but I don't think ours is big enough for what they wanted. What I will say that all around this country, municipalities have set up World Cup watching parties. The club that I'm fortunate enough to commentate for, Detroit City FC, has organized watch parties for U.S. and Mexican matches in downtown Detroit in basically one of our parks, and every one of them basically was sold out to capacity. You know, the fan fests in the World Cup cities are amazing. I went to one down in Atlanta when I went to see South Africa versus Czechia, so I could check going to a World Cup match off my bucket list. But even in cities that don't have the World Cup matches, if you have a soccer community, if you have a football community, they're getting in on the act. There's been money raised for charities through those watch parties. You know, for as much as there was drama leading up to the World Cup, and as much as a certain phone call may have tarnished our reputation at the back end of it, I think you're seeing an entire country really get on the football bandwagon, and you've seen some people come to the game because of that. So yeah, it's been a nationwide thing.
1: Okay, let's talk a bit about the USA team, and about, you know, fantastic you're hosting the competition. You know, you made it out of the group stages, which is not me being patronizing, but are there questions about why the USA didn't go further?
0: Absolutely. Listen, and so there are a few certainties in life, Paul, okay? Death, taxes, and after the U.S. loses in a World Cup, the mudslinging about who is to blame for that. And thankfully, finally, you have a situation here where people are realizing that one of the things that is hindering the U.S. national team is the way we do youth football in this country. All right. If you look at youth football over on your side of the Atlantic, parents aren't paying for this. Clubs, if they feel like kids are good enough, are signing them to their academies. And unless I'm mistaken, and I could be, so please tell me, but like if you get signed by, say, West Ham's academy, West Ham isn't charging you to play in their academy, right? They're developing the talent to see where you'll go, okay? And because of that, football is accessible to pretty much everybody, okay? Here in the United States, if you want to be an elite footballer, you have to come up through the what we call the youth travel soccer system, okay? Which is not your local rec league teams. You sign up for a club, you got to pay to play in the club, and then you pay for expenses to travel all.
1: Oh, John, can you hear us? I think you
0: Yep,
1: lost.
0: I'm there
1: Oh,
0: with
1: sorry.
0: you. I'm there
1: Sorry.
0: with you.
1: I think you
0: Okay.
1: dropped that separately. So you're saying basically
0: So
1: it's a kind of money-driven
0: basically,
1: problem.
0: it is. And so if you want to be an elite footballer, you have to pay on the average of $10,000 to $15,000 a year to play at the highest levels of the youth development game. Well, what that's doing is if a kid can play football and is amazing, but can't afford the fees to play, the chances he's going to get noticed go way downhill. And so it becomes a barrier to everyone playing the sport. Thankfully, more and more pundits after this World Cup loss are saying, look, we need to change that. On the other side of that, of course, is Alexi Lalas, who is the only pundit that makes me want to vomit on Fox World Cup coverage. But he is saying, well, you know, soccer is a market. Clearly, people want to pay it. We're a free market capitalist country. Why would you fault businesses for being businesses? Well, the answer to that, dear Alexi, is that because if the business model keeps kids away from the game and we are losing talent because of that, then you're hindered as a country. And so I think hopefully as we become more and more focused on what the national team could do, as the national team continues to grow, as we see some of this young core that we saw at this World Cup grow into their primes, that we might take a look at how we develop youth football in this country. And if we do, then I think the U.S. has the sheer numbers that we could have a right go at it. But until we look at youth football, I don't think it's going to happen.
1: Okay, now there has been refereeing controversy throughout the World Cup. There always is in any sport, but not quite the controversy in the World Cup that you've had, I believe, in the WNBA over there.
0: Yeah, this is from the sublime to the ridiculous. Look, I understand nobody thinks that Egypt goal should have been ruled out, you know, and people understand that phone call notwithstanding, Fuller and Balogun's red card was stupid. But in none of those situations, well, in Fuller's, basically, politicians are getting involved in the act. And this is in the WNBA, where Caitlin Clark is one of the stars of the league. Caitlin Clark has drawn hundreds of thousands of eyeballs, millions of eyeballs to the sport. Caitlin Clark is also white. The majority of players in the WNBA are people of color. And as Caitlin Clark has come into the WNBA, she has been treated physically because it's not college basketball. And the players who are already in the league are looking at her and saying, look, you got to play just like the rest of us. And a player that's in their second year, second full year, you got to earn your stripes. Okay. And so sometimes she gets fouled hard. Enter into this the U.S. Congress, where lawmakers have written a letter to the WNBA commissioner and threatened to get the U.S. Department of Justice involved because they believe that the referee's treatment of Caitlin Clark in not protecting her and calling the hard fouls as more than just simple fouls is somehow racially motivated. And so because of this letter and because of Congress's subpoena power, if they want to, they can drag the WNBA commissioner in there to ask her questions about whether there's a race problem among their referees. Spoiler alert, there's not. But this is yet another example, just like a phone call to FIFA on Monday, where politicians should stick to the politics and realize that referees are there to do their job. And it's a good look for no one, least of all the player.
1: Mind you, I've seen montages. Kind of it's easy to montage to make the treatment look quite brutal, but a number of right-leaning commentators in the States have got jumped on this, like Megyn Kelly, who I believe isn't necessarily known, former Fox presenter and other stations she's worked for, and she's gone quite big on this and run montages of things, which, as I say, can be edited to make it look brutal. Do you think there is a sense in which they're targeting her as a high-profile player, but also somebody very talented, in the way that talented players are always going to get more attention from the opposition?
0: Look, I think that this is actually the closest thing that women's sports, especially women's basketball, has to what we see in men's basketball. Look, if you look at an NBA rookie, do stars get the calls in the NBA? Absolutely. I'll be the first to tell you that that absolutely happens. But those stars get calls from officials that get benefits of doubt after years in the league. When you're a rookie or a second-year player or a third-year player in the NBA, you're going to take some shots, because you're going to have to earn your stripes, because the league is telling you what you did in college. Cool story, man. Let's see what you do with the big boys, and let's see how you handle a hard foul. Okay. And I think that's what's happening with Caitlin Clark, but right, she got the superstar calls in college. And so many people are coming to the game to watch her that they think that although her career in the league has been isn't long, that she deserves those benefit of the doubt calls. And I'm not quite certain that that's the case, because the men would not get those calls. if you're a rook in the league, you're going to get a hard foul. And so, look, if you want to go in there and say, are the referees missing some calls? Fine. That's something that a WNBA commissioner can look at with her officials. Does it rise to the portion of the program where political commentators, the U.S. Department of Justice, and lawmakers should get into a situation where they're writing letters to the league, alleging in some cases racial bias? Not even close.
1: And let's end, though, from the WNBA to the NBA and news of LeBron James and where he might finish his remarkable career.
0: Yeah, he's not going to play for the Lakers. And I'll tell you what, in the way that he's doing this free agency this summer, it's actually saved NBA free agency, because for so many cities in recent years, the major free agents have known where they were going to go before the transfer window or the free agency period even opened. And so LeBron James has said he's not going to play in LA. He's going to go to one more team and probably finish his career there. And the buzz over that has really brought a lot of buzz to the NBA transfer window this summer. Now the contenders are kind of rising from the pack. We think that the three places he's looking at are Cleveland, Miami, and Philadelphia. Now, Cleveland, he began his career there. He's won championships there. That is his hometown, his home state. And so he could go back home and finish there. Miami, he played down there. He went from Cleveland to Miami when he was the first time he was a free agent, won championships with the Heat. So both of those are places he's played before, he's familiar with. The interesting one here is the Philadelphia 76ers, who for a while went through some pretty bad times as they were trying to accumulate a good team to build around with a star. He's never played there, but that is the team that is pushing hardest to get him. And they're basically saying, we have built a roster that is ready for you. We know you are an older player. We know you're not going to be a superstar every night, but we know you're good enough that you'll make everyone around us better. And so it's going to be really interesting to see, because I think they might be right that the Sixers would be his best chance to win a ring. And so the story is going to be whether he wants to go somewhere new, deal with a new city and a new fan base, or whether he wants to go to familiar grounds to end his career. Whichever he chooses of those three, or if a dark horse comes in from outside, his kind of free agent chase and the decision, the news is going to last pretty much all summer until he makes it. And it's been a very good off-season thing for a league that often gets lost in the shuffle during the summer months.
1: 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And we're going to be joined by a man who's been on the show before, Alistair Howarth, African football journalist, in advance of the Morocco-France game tonight, and it's on Talk Sport from 9.
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13: 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To settle it, sends Morocco through to the quarterfinals.
14: They've been improving for years now, and it's no surprise that the last World Cup they reached the semi-final.
15: I think teams watching this will look at Morocco and think, I don't really want to play them.
12: Mbappe stutters right foot in and scores! Gil goes the wrong way!
16: Whoever beats them wins the World Cup, but unfortunately I don't think there's a team that's going to beat them.
17: Olise slipped it through, they're in here, and it's Mbappe again! Magnificent!
12: France fans jumping up and down excitedly in the stand away to our left, but the game is not over yet.
17: Another statement from France that is loud and clear.
1: So it's the mighty Morocco, it's France, it's tonight, and we can welcome back to the show one of our favourites, great broadcaster and football journalist, Alistair Holworth, who is an expert on African football and has only recently returned back to these shores. I think you saw the Egypt-Argentina game. Most of us were willing Egypt to keep that 2-0 lead intact. That was a great game, I thought, though, Alistair. Welcome back, matey.
18: Oh, yeah, I certainly ended my World Cup in terms of being there in the US on a high. It was such a brilliant game. And, like you said, devastated. I was sat in amongst Argentinian fans. So I was kind of happy for them that they won and scored it. And it was brilliant. But, man, from an Egyptian perspective, absolutely devastated.
1: Now, as most of us know, there are six European teams in the quarterfinals, one South American team, the Argentina, and one African side, Morocco. What have you made of Morocco in this World Cup?
18: Yeah, look, Morocco have been seriously impressive for me this World Cup. I actually thought ahead of the tournament that they would reach the quarterfinals. That's kind of where I had them kind of reaching. But the way in which they've done it has really impressed me. They've turned on a style that we didn't really see from them at the last World Cup. The last World Cup, they were rigid, they were defensive, they were a counter-attacking side under Walid Regragui. And he was in charge only until March. And so Mohamed Wahbi, who came in March, he's kind of transformed the team. He's brought through a lot of really exciting young talent. They're playing a really kind of flexible system. The rotations of the front four and Ashraf Hakimi have been excellent. They play a really, really good brand of football, but they haven't lost that steel that got them to the semifinals of the World Cup. You know, we saw that in the Netherlands game. We saw that in the way that they rode out the early pressure from Canada. So, no, for me, Morocco have been, you know, I had high expectations for them, and they have met those and some.
1: Now, I don't want to overstate this. I know that Morocco was many, many years ago now a former colony of France. I wonder if there is, for that reason, any kind of post-colonial beef between them, because France are certainly the front runners, and it seems like the team to beat this World Cup.
18: Yeah, absolutely. And look, you know, Morocco have kind of done a job over some of the other nations that they have those kind of relationships with. Last World Cup, it was Spain. This tournament, it was against the Netherlands. Now, they weren't a part of the Netherlands, you know, empire. They weren't a protectorate like they were France's. But there is a strong relationship there. There's a lot of Moroccans living in the Netherlands. There's a huge diaspora there. And it's the exact same in France. Huge, huge amount of pressure on this game. And obviously, France are seen as the pinnacle. You know, not only are they the nation that they were protectorate under, that they were colonized by, but they're the one that beat them at the last World Cup. They're the one kind of, for many, a lot of Africans, they were the one colonizers that we couldn't get over the line. So yeah, absolutely. There is a certain amount of bad blood there and a certain amount of a desire to get revenge.
1: Now, there was a very daunting depth of squad to the French squad, to the French bench. Obviously, England have got Norway Saturday night, and we're going to be worried about that man Haaland. I suppose Mbappe is somebody that has to be neutralised if Morocco want to get anything out of the game.
18: Yeah, 100%. Look, I mean, it's frightening trying to talk about how you stop France and how you stop that front four, whether it's, you know, Barcola or Doué on one side, Michael Olise, Mbappe, Dembele. I think what we'll say about Morocco is they'll probably approach it in the same way almost Canada approached it against them. What Canada did really, really well against Morocco was to block up that midfield. Because when you look at that star-studded French side, you look behind them and you say, okay, Adrien Rabiot, Tchouameni might not be fit, so it's Manu Kone. Actually, I think Morocco fancy themselves in that kind of department. And I think what Paraguay showed against France, what France have been able to show in the past, is that if you can stop that ball into Olise, if you can stop that ball into Mbappe, you can have a go at them. And I think that's where Morocco are going to have a go. So I don't think we're going to see an exciting end-to-end match, because I think that favours the French. Instead, I think Morocco are really going to try and control it in the midfield.
1: Are they a team that likes to come normally, though, straight out of the traps? I mean, would they be, obviously depending on their opposition, would they be an attacking side early doors often?
18: Yeah, look, I think what they've shown this tournament is they're incredibly flexible. Those first two games against Brazil and against Scotland, they came flying out, especially the Scotland game. I think they scored, the fourth, fifth minute Saibari scored. Whereas in the kind of game against the Netherlands, they grew into that. Certainly against Canada, Canada kind of had a blaze of attacks in the first 20 minutes and Morocco kind of rode that out. So I think I wouldn't be surprised if we saw them kind of ease themselves into the game. The big blow for them is the loss of Ismaël Saibari. You know, he's just signed for Bayern Munich. He's one of the best players at the tournament before he picked up his injury against Canada. And he is fit enough from what we're seeing to be on the bench, but he's very unlikely to start. And he is a huge blow because he was their standout player kind of up till the Canada game.
1: And overall, what have you made of the performance of African sides in the World Cup?
18: Yeah, I think overwhelmingly positive. I think the big takeaway from an African perspective at this World Cup is, look, if you give us the slots, if you give us the opportunity, the nations will succeed. You know, 10 African nations, nine of them got through the group.
1: And Ghana held England for that draw, of course, didn't they? Gave us trouble.
18: See, exactly.
19: I was a little disappointed with Ghana, though, Alison, because I thought they didn't use their attacking talent enough, really.
18: Well, this is what I'll say is when I did my bracket ahead of the World Cup, I had 7 African nations going through, not 9. And very much Ghana was not one of them. Ghana, for me, massively overperformed. This is not a Ghana of 2010, not a Ghana of 2014, not a Ghana of 2006. This is a very, very poor Ghana side. So, yeah, while I agree with you, and I think Ghanaians were furious, especially in the Colombia game, that they never had a go. They've actually massively overperformed when you look at where they were. They came into the tournament, I think, off the back of 6 losses prior to their final pre-tournament friendly. So from an African perspective, I think, it's shown that when you give the teams the chance, they will perform and they can compete with the very best. But what it's also shown and what we've seen in the knockouts is they're still, with the exception of Morocco and, you know, Senegal's was a bit of a wild one in which how they got knocked out from Belgium.
1: Yeah.
18: But with the exception of those two, the rest aren't quite at the elite level. They really still can't compete with the very top.
1: Let me ask you, putting you on the spot slightly, would you care to hazard a prediction for tonight's big game? Of course, it's on TalkSport. It's Morocco-France, first quarterfinal.
18: I mean, my heart is with Morocco, but I just don't see how you stop France. I think maybe like a 2-1 win for France. Look, I wouldn't be surprised if Morocco pushed them all the way. I think they'll give them a much better game than they did in 2022. I just can't see past France. They're so good.
19: Also, Tunisia were the story for me where they sacked their manager after the first game.
1: A little harsh, I might say.
19: was it Lamucci, I think, that used to manage Cardiff and Nottingham Forest? The French, what they replaced him with, is he still in charge of Tunisia or have they got rid of him as well?
18: No, he's moved on. Herb Renard, kind of, they did sign a contract just for the tournament, but there was kind of almost an option to stay on it, very much not used. Yeah, I will say, of the teams I had not doing well, it was kind of, I had DRC getting, third in their group, but not qualifying, which they came third in their group, but qualified. And I had both Ghana and Tunisia very much coming fourth. Like, Tunisia absolutely came in with not a chance and somehow did even worse. I mean, I remember at the beginning of the tournament, the one remit that Sabri Lamouchi had, because they said, look, we don't have a good team. We're trying to build a new young squad. We're looking towards the next AFCON. We're looking towards the next World Cup. Your only remit is to not get humiliated. Mm. And what do they go and do if they get humiliated? So, yeah, very, very forgettable tournament for Tunisia.
19: And then for qualifying for the next World Cup, it's, for me, it's surprising not to see, Cameroon in the tournament, for example. Will there be other nations that we haven't seen in this World Cup that we should maybe expect to see in 2030?
18: Yeah, I mean, look, this is the thing, is a lot of people talking about the amazing stories of Cape Verde, which it is an amazing story. You know, I remember speaking to you guys when they qualified, being there in Cape Verde. But the assumption is that all these teams will come back immediately. But the reality is qualifying in Africa is very, very difficult, because you mentioned Cameroon. The other one is Nigeria. Nigeria didn't qualify for the World Cup despite reaching, this AFCON semifinal, the final before that. They have a very, very good team. You know, guys like Alex Iwobi, Ademola Lookman, Victor Osimhen up front. So I think if there was one team that didn't make it to this World Cup that I would bet a lot of money on making it to the next, assuming they kind of sort themselves off the pitch, it's definitely Nigeria.
1: Let me ask you this, Alistair. It's great to have you back on the programme, mate. You must keep in touch. It's Alistair Holworth there. Where can we find your excellent utterances and your insight and observations online, matey?
18: Yeah, I'm a bit all over the place. I have my own Substack and started my own YouTube channel ahead of the World Cup called Ali's African Football. Again, all, you know, hints in the name. It's all about African football. Yeah. And you can also find me under Ali Howarth at Twitter, Instagram, TikTok, kind of wherever else journalists tend to find themselves.
1: And it's hugely appreciative of you staying up late for us. You only flew back in about, got back into this country 1 o'clock yesterday afternoon. Alistair Howarth there talking to me, Prosh, and you guys, and Kane Reeves on TalkSport and Talk. Well, we're live till 5.
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1: And now, my friends, let's talk about today's date in history, the 9th of July, of course. And on today's date, back in 1941, I remember it well, Don McPherson was born, a member, along with Cuba Gooding Jr.'s father, as in Cuba Gooding Sr., of the main ingredient.

And from 70s soul to something slightly more contemporary, Funktastic Gwen Guthrie was born on today's date in 1950. A hugely in-demand session singer, shed one smash hit globally, and here it is. Happy birthday, Gwen.

0: Doesn't really sound very, you know, pop starry, does it?
1: Great soul voice.
2: Great.
1: Gwen. And also a slightly more 80s-tastic novelty hit from Kate Garner, who was born today's date in 1953, one half of Hazy Fantasy, who sang us and told us that John Wayne was big leggy.

0: Now, John Wayne was, I believe, he's written him as Marion, by the way. Marion Wayne was 6'4", but he wasn't really big leggy. It's a nonsense song, isn't
1: it? Good grief. What on earth is this?
0: Well, John Wayne is big leggy.
1: How many people would have had to have bought a record back then for it to have charted?
0: 20,000, 30,000, I thought, people paid out their money for this. Oh, you go. I mean, the DJ Jeremy was... Somebody was alongside Kate Garner on this one. But let's go now. So 1954, and the birth of one of the Sledge sisters, Debbie Sledge, from Sister Sledge.

0: isn't their worst one?
1: I love it. It's a nice poppy bit of sunshine on the radio.
0: Why don't we could have had
1: We Are Family.
0: He's the greatest dancer. What else do they do? They
1: didn't they have
0: Thinking of You? No, that's the point.
1: What's they do Thinking of You, didn't they?
0: Same,
1: and the things you do to me. Anyway, this is Frankie.
0: Lost in Music. Oh, what a tune that is. Right.
1: Anyhow, from Sister Sledge in the '80s. So Mark Almond and Soft Cell, who hit it big in the late 70s. Mark Almond born on today's date in 1959, an amazing voice.

0: I love this.
1: On the keyboards was Dave Ball, who died relatively recently. Mark Holman,
2: well,
1: though.
2: We're lucky to have Mark Holman, aren't we, really?
1: Why?
2: Well, because he had that really bad car crash or a motorbike crash.
1: Oh, you're right, it was a motorbike crash, yeah. Wasn't it? God bless it. Happy birthday to Mark Holman, who gets a mention in the Times newspaper, as does Jim Kerr, front man with a fine band from Caledonia, Simple Minds, born on today's date in 1959. Don't you forget about me. From The Breakfast Club, of course, originally offered to Brian Ferry's Roxy Music to record.
2: Alive and Kicking's a great song. Am I right in saying that he went to school with Alan Brazil?
1: Wouldn't surprise me, but I don't know for a fact. Is it Jim Kerr?
2: I think he did. That's just one of those talk sport rumours.
1: Before he was in The Simple Minds, he was in a far more, shall we say, provocatively titled punk group called Johnny and the Self-Abusers. Oh. They were never going to sell out stadiums, were they? Simple Minds made it big, though.
2: Oh. Why would he possibly think that was a good name?
1: Well, they had all, I mean, there was some real, there was a punk band or post-punk band around the time called Angela Rippon's Bum. And they were never going to sell out in the States,
2: well,
1: were they?
2: Well, you don't know, they would have done well in the UK.
1: However, born on today's date in 1965, calm down, Tom Hingley, from that great and I think underrated Mancunian band, In Spiral Carpets, who for a while had Noel Gallagher as their roadie.

0: Now let's end with somebody who also gets a big mention in the Times today. Jack White, born, I think, John Gillan. Can't remember, or Gillis is where it was.
1: Jack White. Down.
0: We're going to find out now because he's from the White Stripes.
1: Yeah.
0: Born on today's date in 1975, Copper Near full of this.

0: Who needs a guitar when you've got Kane Reeves doing the guitar sound with his tongue and his gob and his vocal cords?
1: I will stand by the fact that this is probably in the top three songs of the post-millennium.
0: And on that bombshell, news and sport on the way.
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0: So here we go, my friends. Tonight we have Morocco versus France on Talk Sport. That is a 9 o'clock kickoff. And also we have, I think, tomorrow night, Friday night, Spain versus Belgium, 10 o'clock. That's presented by Hugh Wiesencroft, Nigel Adderley and former England striker Dean Ashton on commentary duty. Meanwhile, the biggie's got to be Saturday night for us Brits.
1: Yeah, Saturday night.
0: For us English.
1: It is England against Norway, live from Miami with Adrian Durham. Jim Proudfoot, who will be on this show tomorrow, and former England captain Stuart Pearce. And then on Sunday, the quarterfinals conclude with Argentina against Switzerland.
0: Here comes the news.
1: Oh. we've got a little bit of time.
0: Oh, no, we've got 30 seconds. Yeah, I'm looking at the wrong clock.
1: Jeez, were you getting bored of what I was saying?
0: Look at the time there.
1: All right.
0: Well, there is that.
1: I know you don't like to promote Ben Fletcher, but Argentina versus
0: the quality show over the weekend, I'll have you know that. Woking thoroughbred Ben Fletcher. I'm being all responsible when I'm looking at the wrong clock. Very confusing, this place.
1: Oh, very rude of you. Anyway, Ben Fletcher brings you that commentary, and Ian Danter and former Chelsea defender Scott Minto. There we are. And we've still got 10 seconds.
0: No, we haven't. We've got 4 seconds. We have to go to the news at 59:57, which is now.
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3: From the Sky News Centre at 4, Donald Trump's ordered a second night of airstrikes against Iran, putting a fragile ceasefire between both countries under even more strain. State media in Tehran's reported several explosions across the country's southern coast. In response, its Revolutionary Guards say they've targeted American bases in Bahrain and Kuwait, where air raid sirens have been heard. Our US correspondent Mark Stone says President Trump's aims now are unclear.
4: He's saying the ceasefire is over, but has said that the Iran war has not started again. I think it is absolutely clear that his erratic policy shifts on Iran are evidence that he does not know how to get out of this war which he started.
3: Former Defence Minister Al Khan has confirmed he won't run for the Labour leadership. Nominations open today, with Andy Burnham expected to be the only candidate who can win. The British Veterinary Association has welcomed the biggest shake-up of the sector since the 1960s. Ministers say an independent regulator would give pet owners more power to complain. A review's concluded disability benefits are no longer fit for purpose. The interim report by Minister Sir Stephen Timms found people applying for personal independence payment often find the system dehumanising. The Princess of Wales and the Prime Minister are among those who've congratulated Arthur Ferry after the wildcard reached the Wimbledon semi-finals. He beat Flavio Caboli yesterday. Ferry will become the new British number one, having started the tournament ranked 114th in the world. He also met the Queen before and after his win.
5: She was waiting for me at the end of the match, and she congratulated me. I told her how much of an honour it was for me to play in front of her, and yeah, she just said, congratulations, keep going. I told her it was my birthday on Sunday, so it'd be great to play the Wimbledon final on my birthday.
3: As Justin Bieber will join BTS, Shakira and Madonna for the first World Cup half-time show, the 11-minute performance will take place during next Sunday's final. That's the latest. I'm Cam Hall.
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6: With your sports headlines, I'm Charlie Pritchard. Good morning. Jordan Henderson is back with the England team in Kansas after successful surgery on a radial fracture. Dan Byrne told Talk Sport just how important he is to the squad.
7: Yeah, it's huge. And I think I wouldn't put it past them, even like with a splint on and that, they'd be out there on Saturday doing the warm-up with the lads. So, but yeah, he's huge. Like as a leader in the group and setting standards and driving people every day, he is a big miss when he's not round there.
6: Meanwhile, Norway's manager Ståle Solbakken says his players are ready to go despite reports of illness in the camp. He's admitted some of his staff are sick, but says player problems have been exaggerated. Their captain Martin Odegaard is keen to face up against his Arsenal teammates, especially Declan Rice.
8: He's been outstanding for such a long time. Playing with him, I think you can see all the qualities, you know, and such a pleasure to share the pitch with him. And what he's been doing for such a long time is just unbelievable.
6: Elsewhere, Arthur Ferry's become just the second wild card to reach the men's semi-finals of Wimbledon and the fifth British man in the Open era. After beating ninth set Flavio Caboli in straight sets, how does he prepare for a Grand Slam semi?
8: Well, I don't know. I've never been in this position before, so... I guess it's going to be the first time, and we'll figure out as we go. But no, I'm just going to keep going. I've been doing a great job for the past 10 days, and just going to do the same thing and see where that takes me.
6: And over 70 European lawmakers have called for an investigation into FIFA and its president Gianni Infantino regarding the principle of political neutrality. Infantino has faced huge backlash in recent days after the suspension of Flo Balogun's red card ahead of the USA's round of 16 exit to Belgium. This is the second time in recent weeks that MEPs have called for action regarding FIFA.
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0: And on the way, my friends, in this hour of the programme, we're going to be joined by our Thursday regular, Mr. Movies himself from the Empire Film Magazine, Amon Warman, with, amongst other films for your consideration, he has a new cartoon or animated series coming your way featuring the X-Men and the Moana live-action film. Now, the original cartoon was an absolute sensation up there with Frozen. I wonder what the live-action movie is going to be like. It always seems to me a bit of over-milking the old Disney cash cow when they do this. A live-action shot for
1: because
0: shot,
1: it brings in the dollars, Paul, doesn't it? I finally caught up with the Michael biopic. I've been a little bit obsessed with Michael Jackson ever since. The music, of course. Yeah. That was worth watching. But I will watch the Bob Dylan biopic now. I'm back into biopics.
0: Good to know.
1: Yeah, just to let you know.
0: Ali G's back on the big screen soon as well, apparently. Sacha Baron Cohen is planning another Ali G movie.
1: Very good. Now, good morning to everyone getting in touch with your supermarket footballers. This is because, well, you went to a supermarket and got inspired, Paul.
0: No, it's because Pedro Neto.
1: Yeah.
0: Well, we was at the World Cup with Portugal, and Neto was a big supermarket chain, a mini supermarket chain, but in this country until about 2016.
1: You didn't strike me as a Neto shopper.
0: I still subscribe to Grocer magazine online.
1: No, you don't.
0: I do, yeah. I love a bit of retail stories. It's part of the texture of our life.
1: That sounds
0: it?
1: Like one of those magazines that they have on Have I Got News For You.
0: It's a big trade magazine, yeah. It's a great magazine. But most of the stories you get in the tabloids about anything to do with retail come from Grocer magazine. We get there first. There we go.
1: Fantastic. Well, good morning to Ant, who says Alessandro Costa Cutter.
0: Very good.
1: Very good.
0: I still like my Ali McCoystco.
1: Yes, you, yeah, it is good. Don't worry, we're still praising yours. Let's give the listeners a bit of love as well.
0: Esther LaQuetta.
1: There's a Huddersfield player called W.H. Smith. No, there isn't. Toby Aldivireld, the former Spurs defender, Josh the Trucker. Josh, he was also a Southampton defender as well, I'll have you know. Good morning as well to Russell, who says, David B. James. What's B. James?
0: B. Jam. Yeah, what's B. Jam. It's a bit like... Summerfield. It's one of those types of people. Or Gateway.
1: Diego Walmart Adonna from Mark.
0: Very good. How about Primark Lawrenson?
1: Mark says he also played for Argos and Tina.
0: Very good. Primark Lawrenson. Primark Bright.
1: Yeah.
0: Primark? Maybe not.
1: No, that's awful.
0: Sorry.
1: How about Lewis Hillard? Hillard's used to be a Yorkshire supermarket. Very niche, Craig. Thank you.
0: Yeah, because you broaden our retail horizons.
1: Indeed, yeah. Welcome our Yorkshire listeners, Tom Clayton.
0: And we could go for, in honour of the guest, special guest yesterday on The Breakfast Show, away from football, Greg's Rosetsky.
1: Yes. Well done, Arthur Ferry, as well. Superb to be into the semi-finals of Wimbledon. I did worry, Paul, when Andy Murray retired. I thought, will there be a reason for us Brits to ever care about tennis again? But there he is. That's great news, isn't it? See him into the semi-finals.
0: And it's a wild card as well. That's amazing.
1: It's brilliant. Comrade Emma Raducanu next...
0: Now, here's a slightly surreal story in today's iPaper, OK? The headline is, experts criticise man for sharing home with birds. A Kenyan man, well known for walking around with a bird on his head, has drawn criticism from health officials. Rogers Olumagutha went viral in 2024 when he was filmed walking through Nairobi during protests against the government. It was less his demeanour that caught on his attention than the fact that he had a large black kite, as in the bird cut, on his head. Magutha befriended Nairobi's birds when he was homeless and suffering from depression. He now lives in a flat with a menagerie of kites, crows and storks who follow him around Nairobi as he earns a living collecting rubbish. He's not harming anybody with that. No, he's got the bird on his head.
1: Yeah.
0: That's a handy perch there. I think he's got like a hat or a turban on.
1: Also, we were playing earlier the commentary from the Norwegian commentator from 1981.
0: Bjørg Lien.
1: Well remembered. And
0: okay.
1: Well, I had no idea that Jason Cundy's Has Anyone Seen wasn't an original Jason Cundy.
0: Well, it's an homage to Bjorn's work from 1981 when Norway beat us 2-1.
1: And you and the Moose, you scoffed at me.
0: we openly mocked you.
1: You did. I felt quite ashamed.
0: You pointed the finger at you, we choyot and yahooed you.
1: And I said, you know, how am I meant to know? I was born in 92, but then you did.
0: You've heard of Beethoven, haven't you?
1: Yeah.
0: And Shakespeare, well, they were long before you.
1: Yeah, but I don't know everything they said.
0: But also, well, you should with Shakespeare, because I gave you that rather fine, complete work. Well, I did point out to you that written across the lockers at the back of our massive office, where we've both been working there for 2 or 3 years, is a big chunk of that speech.
1: Yeah, it is. It's actually written on the wall in the TalkSport office. But this is brilliant. Let's just replay it. This is Bjorg...
0: Lillian.
1: Commentating on Norway beating England 2-1 in 1981.
0: Can you hear me, Bjorg?
9: England, kjempes Ferdinand, Lord Nelson... Lord Beaverbrook, Sir Winston Churchill, Sir Anthony Eden, Clement Attlee, Henry Cooper, Lady Diana. Vi har slått dem alle sammen. 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Maggie Thatcher, som de sier på ditt språk I boksebarene rundt Madison Square Garden I New York. Your boys took a hell of a beating. Your boys took a hell of a beating. For Maggie Thatcher, Norge har slått England I fotball. Vi best I verden. Terje Dalby.
0: Now, calm down, dear.
1: Steve has been in touch to say that towards the end, where he finishes saying Maggie Thatcher, he was obsessed with Maggie Thatcher, wasn't he?
0: Maggie Thatcher, can you hear me, Maggie Thatcher?
1: He said, Maggie Thatcher, as they say in your language in the boxing bars around Madison Square Gardens in New York, your boys took a hell of a beating.
0: So that's what he's saying.
1: That's what he's saying at the end, yeah.
0: The boxing bars around Madison Avenue, Madison Square Garden in New York.
1: Easy for you to say.
0: Well, Madison Avenue is the advertising of New York.
1: As they say in your language, in the boxing bars around Madison Square Garden in New York.
0: Who told us that? Steve?
1: That's Steve. WhatsApp. That is brilliant. That's my favourite piece of commentary ever, and I feel slightly ashamed that I've only just heard it.
0: I'm trying to think what else happened around that.
1: We made the 82 World Cup, so it's not like they knocked us out of the tour, like they stopped us from qualifying, was it?
0: As one would hope happens on Saturday night, we expected a steamroll room, and they beat us 2-1.
1: So did Norway get to that World Cup then? They must have done if he was going that mental.
0: I don't know if they did, actually.
1: But he was also quite upset with the referee, the Polish referee, who he accused of adding too much time on, saying this guy is close to getting English citizenship. I think that's superb.
0: That would have been before the Berlin Wall collapsed.
1: Oh, dear.
0: So Poland, very much a communist nation.
1: Wow.
0: So unlikely to look with favour upon that mecca of capitalism that is the UK.
1: Certainly not, Paul. Well, we don't want to get too deep into the politics of it all.
0: Well, I think we should. I think we should examine it. Whether indeed there was communism in Poland, whether it's a form of state-sponsored capitalism.
1: Well, are you trying to say that that game was rigged?
0: No, I'm saying that the Polish referee would be probably sent to a gulag had he shown favour to England.
1: Yeah, he probably would have, yeah. Well, luckily he wasn't.
0: No.
1: And Norway won that game 2-1. But yeah, we did make the 1982 World Cup, so yeah, quieting down.
0: But our boys did take that night, to quote Bjorg Lillian, one hell of a beating.
1: That's absolutely brilliant.
0: What's your language, Bjorg?
1: Any of your favourite sort of standout commentary moments? I did like John Motson's one during the 2002 World Cup with David Beckham taking the penalty against Argentina. And he went, hold your glasses. And...
0: And then throw the beer in the air.
1: And he smashed the penalty and goes, you can smash them now. I can't remember what he said now.
0: I hope he didn't say that,
1: He didn't encourage smashing them.
0: No.
1: But, very good. Let us know your favourite World Cup commentary clips. If there's any maybe been from the great commentators that have been out and about.
0: We don't want any from anywhere else, do we?
1: Why not?
0: We're not playing BBC and 5 Live commentary.
1: We're not going to play them, of course. But we can still mention them. John Motson technically was a member of TalkSport towards the end of his life.
0: He was on this show, actually. We did a special on him.
1: Was he really?
0: Yeah, big interview with him, obviously, before his sad demise. We miss him still.
1: Yeah, we do indeed.
0: He made his career, didn't he, the night? Was it Hereford beat Leeds? I think he was there for that.
1: Was it Newcastle?
0: I can't remember. I know it was a completely unexpected victory, and he happened to be on duty that night and did it brilliantly, brought it to life.
1: And also, we learnt today that the great Paul Buckle, a regular on this show, EFL manager, now out in the States.
0: When he was boss man at Luton, he managed to beat the then Wolves manager, who happened to be...
1: Stel Solbakken, who is ridiculously wearing a baseball cap backwards, which is not a very good look for a man over the age of 40
0: anyway. It's not a very good look for anybody.
1: Also, he's bald, so it doesn't make any sense.
0: But that doesn't work for anybody, that backwards.
1: Nah, it looked good in the early 90s, maybe, but not now.
0: First time I saw it was when, of all people, Sylvester Stallone, I think had his 80th birthday this week, put a baseball cap on backwards for a terrible film he made called Over the Top, which was about arm wrestling. So it was an arm wrestling, attempt to reinvent Rocky as an arm wrestling franchise and failed miserably. But in that, he put his thing on back to front.
1: He had a miserable time at Wolves in 2012-13.
0: What, Sly Stallone?
1: Sol Barkin. He managed 30 games. He was sacked after the 1-0 FA Cup defeat to Luton Town. And I believe, was it Dean Saunders who was appointed? Yeah, he was. So Dean Saunders, our very own Dean Saunders,
0: was appointed and inherited Jamie O'Hara.
1: He was appointed the Wolves manager then, and Dean got Wolves relegated.
0: But I wonder if Jamie's been speaking about what he made of the Norwegian manager.
1: Well, you should ask him. Yeah.
0: Maybe said it because we do pre-records, so we don't always hear all the sports bar.
1: Also, good morning to Craig. W.H. Smith was William Henry from my grandfather's era, mid-50s. What? W.H. Smith. I don't know what that's on about.
0: Well, W.H. Smith is a retail shop, isn't it? It's a high-street retail. So there was a player called W.H. Smith.
1: Oh, I see. Craig, you're the one who said there's a Huddersfield fan, Huddersfield player called W.H. Smith.
0: I mean, it's William Henry Smith.
1: James says, Danny Waitrose. That's very good.
0: That's pretty good, actually.
1: And Rick and Bolton, Deli Aldi. So keep your supermarket footballers coming, please.
0: Now, we know that some people will buy any old rubbish. We played that terrible song, John Wayne's Big Leggio from Hazy Fantasia, that charted back in the 80s. How about this, though? Filed in the Times newspapers in the United States, an artist picked up rubbish from the streets near Taylor Swift's wedding to Travis Kelce at Madison Square Gardens in New York last week and sold it online. Justin Gignac, who's 45, packaged the items, including cigarette butts, straws, and an ovulation test kit.
1: What's a what? A what?
0: Ovulation test, to see whether a woman can become fertile.
1: What would fertilized. That be?
0: Somebody's just throwing the rubbish away. He went through all the bins.
1: Why would you take a test to...
0: if you're ovulating, if people wedding? Are planning... Well, it may not have come from it. It's just rubbish from around it.
1: Oh, I see.
0: But he sold it.
1: Found on the streets of New York.
0: For $25 plus postage. All the rubbish he picked up.
1: Maybe it was Taylor's.
0: Almost all the items have been sold. Don't start that rumour.
1: No, I'm not.
0: I mean, she may be a very skinny pop star, but she's got very heavyweight lawyers.
1: She has indeed. That's ridiculous. That's the sort of stuff that would the Beatles fans back then have been buying that sort of rubbish?
0: There's a guy whose name I can't remember now, disgracefully, who went through for a while, became so obsessed with Bob Dylan, he would go through his garbage to see what Bob Dylan was reading, maybe what he'd been eating, if there were any scribbled notes of his music and stuff, which was taking things to extreme. And wasn't there somebody once who put on eBay some chewing gum that they claim Mel Gibson has spat out or something in the early days of eBay?
1: Also, you heard in the news at the top of the hour that Justin Bieber has been added to the halftime show for the World Cup final.
0: Oh, joy.
1: But the big headline name, which we have yet to mention, is Kermit the Frog. He's going to be on stage with Madonna, BTS, Shakira, and Justin Bieber. I'm quite excited to see Kermit the Frog. That should be quite fun.
0: I think it should be a Muppet-themed half-time, though, don't you think? In honour of Gianni Infantino, the Muppet-in-Chief.
1: Good morning.
0: How are they going to cram in those?

0: set going around spreading rumours like that.
1: Each 11 minutes?
0: No, it's 11 minutes. The whole set will be 11 minutes with everyone performing together.
1: That sounds like a mishmash of mediocrity to me.
0: I'll behave. Madonna's not exactly mediocrity.
1: No, but it's coming. You want to watch her. You've got to do at least three numbers, haven't you?
0: What I don't understand is that they've asked Chris Martin to put it together. Why don't you just have Coldplay do it? That would have just saved a lot of time and money, wouldn't it?
1: Well, I suppose they want to reflect the fact, the American nature of the event. So they've got Shakira, who's Colombian.
0: Yeah.
1: So from the Americas. They've got everybody, apparently the...
0: And who's representing us then?
1: Yeah, but it's the hosts that do the entertainment, isn't it?
0: Yeah, but, you know, South America have nothing to do with this, do they? It's the North.
1: Well, okay, but Latin America do.
0: Okay.
1: Mexico, Shakira's a global superstar, you could argue. Madonna, of course, the USA. Justin Bieber's USA. He's
0: Canadian.
1: That's right, that's why, you see, the theme's emerging. And BTS, just because they're going to get young eyeballs on it.
0: Also, yeah, this is brilliant. Thank you very much to Tom, the Liverpool fan, who says... it was my favourite piece of commentary during the World Cup was from our very own Jim Proudfoot.
1: Yeah.
0: During the Mexico game when he just screamed out, "Referee, blow your whistle."
1: We'll put that to him because Jim's on the show tomorrow. But coming up next, Damon Warman from Empire Film Magazine with some weekend film offerings for your consideration.
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0: now, my friends, to welcome back to the show Amon Warman, top columnist for Empire Film Magazine, great podcaster and interviewer, and our Thursday regular, and we're back into the normal run of things now with no through-the-night games coming your way. Of course, big games over the next four nights, which is the quarterfinals of the World Cup, starting tonight with Morocco versus France, but let's park that for a moment as we welcome back Amon Warman. And Amon, I understand the first film you're going to tell us about is called Shoot the People. What's this one about?
1: That is correct. Good to hear you and talk to you again. And this is directed by Andy Mundycastle. It's a documentary about photographer and activist Mihsan Harriman and his journey into becoming an activist and the photos that he's taken. It's about all of that sort of stuff and his fight for equality, civil rights, social justice. All of that is encapsulated within this documentary. I actually just got off stage with Mihsan and Andy. I hosted a Q&A with them just a few hours ago, which was really, really fun.
0: Brilliant stuff. We've got the trailer for it. It's called Shoot the

0: people. Amon's verdict after this.
1: Your energy changes when you're behind the camera.
2: Oh, completely. When I take a picture and I see millions of people be deeply moved by it, that is something I'm very proud of. But I do wonder about the difference I'm actually making. What do protest movements truly achieve if people are still demanding the same basic human rights?
3: What you're doing is to give one the opportunity to be able to see.
4: You wanted the war! Now we're going to give you the war!
5: He's a freedom fighter. His camera's his gun. And he's a messenger of the truth.
0: I mean, it does sound fascinating, this, to me, because we know there's that old cliche, a picture's worth a thousand words, and there's no question that things like the American public's view of their involvement in the Vietnam War was changed immeasurably by the photographs from the front line and the photographs of coffins and body bags returning. Does the this documentary maker, this photographer, does he focus on protest movements globally, Amon?
6: It does incorporate protest movements globally and the impact of that. I think that's one of the very, very smart things it does. But the focus on Ms. Sondheimer, I think, is really, really smart. He kind of rose to prominence in 2020 when he took some black and white photos of the Black Lives Matter movement. And I think one of those photos was shared by Martin Luther King III, which helped his career kind of blow up and took it to a new level. There's actually a really great sequence in this film where he gets to speak to Martin Luther King III about the impact he's had on his career and about some other stuff as well, the nature of protest, which I think is really affecting. And you can say that about the entire film. Obviously, the film is littered with amazing photos from Ms. Han's career, but it also gets into who he is as a person. It gets into the nature of activism, what it means to be an activist in today's world. And given that the world is on fire, there's a lot of stuff to talk about in that regard. And the film really feels like it dives deep into all of that. Andy Mundy-Castle, who directs this, is very, very cinematic. It's not the typical documentary talking head type thing that you might see from this sort of thing. I think that works as well. The score is also really affecting, not too intrusive, but backs things up in a way that gives you a deeper feeling for everything. It actually, this film ends on a track from If Beale Street Could Talk, which has a fantastic score by Nicholas Britell. And typically, I'd be against that sort of thing because I'm like, use the music for the film that it was initially for and keep it to that film. But it really, really works in this case. I asked Andy and Miss Anne about it on stage just a few hours ago, and they had a really good answer in terms of how they got the rights to use that track in the first place. Nicholas Britell was actually working on something else for them, and they ran out of time for them to use that track, but Andy suggested the If Beale Street Could Talk track, and it absolutely works a treat. So I would highly recommend people going out and seeking this out. It feels very vital and necessary, and it's very, very timely as well. Even though they locked this film years ago, there's been so much that's happened that I'm sure that if they were to make another film starting today, it would be fresh and new and still just as timely. But yeah, I thought it was really, really powerful, this documentary, and I hope people seek it out.
0: Sounds fascinating. Shoot the People Then, which is out. You might have to seek it out a bit. I don't know that eventually on TV, but it's like it's what we're seeing on the big screen if you can find it. Shoot the People. And then we have yet another family-oriented summer blockbuster. This time I think is it the live-action version of Moana?
6: This is the live-action version of Moana, and it stars Captain Legea as Moana, who once again teams up with demigod Maui, who is played once again by Dwayne The Rock Johnson, and they are on a mission to restore the heart of Te Fiti so as to save Moana's dying island. So, yeah, if you know the story of the 2016 animated Moana movie, this is that exact same story. and I'll get into the good and bad of that in just a second.
0: Now, I'm of two minds about some of these live-action versions. Sometimes they seem to me to be kind of redundant. I like Tim Burton's Dumbo, even though it didn't have some of the songs in it, some for understandable reasons. I really like, I think one of the first ones was the Jungle Book, which I thought was a brilliant version. But, you know, it looked, I was lucky enough to see it on the big screen. Others, like Beauty and the Beast, I haven't been as impressed by. Is this one worth the effort that's gone into it to making it a live-action version?
6: No.
0: Long question, short answer. That's what I like.
6: That's my review. Now, this, if you remember last year, I was similarly irritated with the live action How to Train Your Dragon.
0: Yeah.
6: Because it was literally just a shot for shot remake of the animated film. And I remember actively thinking as I was watching it, why? I could have stayed at home, watched the animated film, and had a better time than watching this live-action version, which is the exact same story, but just told in a poorer, lesser way, with visuals that feel flat, that don't maintain that the animated film sort of whimsy. All of that is what we get with this live-action Moana. And you know, I will say this, I think Catherine Legea as Moana is really, really good. And it's cool that we now know another name of a talented person of color, young person of color, who may go on to do some really cool things in this industry off the back of being in this film. That's a positive and something that I enjoy. But in terms of the justification for the existence of this movie, this is more about making money than it is about creative fulfillment or creative freshness or trying something new. It is a shot for shot remake. Why would you pay money for something that you could stay home and watch on Disney Plus? It's exactly the same, only less good. And you know, Dwayne Johnson, I'm a big fan of his. I think he's very charismatic. Here, he's wearing a very distracting wig that the film can't help but call attention to at multiple points, which is not great. I would say that the songs still retain their power, because Lin-Manuel Miranda is a genuine genius, and songs like You're Welcome are still fun and enjoyable to listen to. But there is nothing here creatively that feels like they wanted to really try something new and tell something different with this story that we only 10 years ago first got. Like, it's just about making money. And I would suggest you save your money. And if you're really a big Moana fan, Moana and Moana 2, two really good animated films that I enjoy, they're on Disney Plus right now. Do that instead rather than pay for this.
0: Okay, and finally, I know you're a big fan of the X-Men cartoon series. Has a new one arrived? And if so, is any good, Amon?
6: A new one has arrived, so this is season 2 of X-Men 97. And let me just say once again, if you dare to click the skip intro button on this show, we cannot be friends.
0: Okay.
6: I'm just going to say that right now, because the intro is fantastic. So in this season 2, 4 episodes are now streaming on Disney Plus. To set it up a little bit for those who may not be in the know, the X-Men are scattered throughout time at the start of the season. So a bunch of the X-Men are in ancient Egypt, and a bunch of the X-Men are in the 40th century. And in both periods, they are fighting against Apocalypse, who is their most formidable enemy. And it's fantastic. The show is great. There's a very real possibility that at the end of the year, when it's all said and done, season 2 of X-Men 97 will be the best thing that Marvel has released. I'm not even joking. The animation is sensational. The storytelling is really, really powerful. They're getting into a lot about fatalism and whether the future is set, whether it can be altered, what that could mean for mutant kind in the 90s and beyond. They get into all of that in a really interesting way. Apocalypse has always been a very formidable foe. This adds some welcome layers and complexity to him, especially in the third and fourth episodes, that I really was impressed by. It's only brief, but there are moments when this show makes you feel bad for Apocalypse, given his history that they get into. It's really, really smart. The animation is frequently just stunning and incredible. There are multiple visual moments in this that just, if you pause it and take a screen grab of it, you can put it on your wall. Like, it looks that pretty. So yeah, I absolutely love this. And I think just this X-Men animated series as a whole, arguably the best thing about it is that it really makes use of the entire ensemble of X-Men and of mutants as a whole. There's actually one really cool thing they do in episode 2, which is fully dedicated to X-Force. They even changed the intro to make it an X-Force intro and not an X-Men intro. And I'm not even kidding. It's one of the coolest things I've ever seen. And I'm in the high double figures on just the intro of episode 2 alone.
0: Wow. Okay.
6: It's that cool. So I cannot say, I mean, I could go on about this for hours, but the bottom line is, watch this show. If you are an X-Men fan, you'll love it. If you're a mutant fan, you'll love it. If you're a Marvel fan, you'll love it. They're doing so many things right. It's 4 episodes in, and you're going to want to watch the 5th as soon as the 4th episode ends. It's really great.
0: And you need to have watched the previous season. It'd be a good idea, I'd imagine. But
6: Yes, you do need to watch the previous season. But again, you're going to want to, because the previous season was really, really great too. And, you know, we're 4 episodes into a 9-episode season 2. If it keeps up on this quality, season 2 will be better than season 1. And I do not say that lightly. So, yeah, it's fantastic.
0: Brilliant stuff. I know, very quickly, I know we've got the latest Christopher Nolan film coming our way in a week or so. Obviously, we can't.
6: That small independent movie.
0: Yeah, but have you seen it yet? That's all I wanted to ask. Have you seen The Odyssey yet?
6: I have not seen The Odyssey. They had their UK premiere, the world premiere, just a few days ago. And I've heard from people who have seen it, and nobody has said anything but just heaps of praise for this movie. I am seeing it next week. We will discuss it then. But yes, it looks like Nolan has made yet another banger.
0: Brilliant stuff there from our pal, Amon Warman. Talking to me, Paul Ross, and you guys on TalkSport and on Talk. We'll be live till 5.
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0: I miss doing that mighty modern romance theme, with which we welcome back to the show our twice a week regular, the main man himself, the hardest working man in showbiz and at TalkSport, where there isn't a lot of competition, let's face it, but he is the hub of our footballing world. It's Ian Abrahams, the mighty, mighty Moose. Good morning, Ian. Listen, matey, how's the World Cup been for you so far? And what are your thoughts on England's performances and progress? And can we go all the way?
15: I think the World Cup, the best word to describe the World Cup so far is interesting. I have found the refereeing to be ridiculously inconsistent, the use of VAR to be very inconsistent. Obviously, we've seen this week, especially with the Florian Balogun situation,
0: You
15: should never have a situation where sport and politics mix. And, you know, for Donald Trump to pick up the phone and go, you know what? I don't think that's a sending off, and he shouldn't be banned.
16: But I'm going to defend the Donald here, because it's Infantino, actually, who should be getting the stick, not Donald, isn't it? Because Infantino's that he should have, you know, stood up for himself and his organisation and said, no, that's not how this works.
0: Should have said, wind your neck in, Donald.
16: Yeah. It's all right to let's say, for argument's sake,
15: TalkSport suspended you for one show, for sneezing on air, right? If your mum rings up, boss at Talk Sports says, I don't think Kane actually should be suspended because sneezing on air is not really a sending off offence. Do you blame the boss at Talk Sport for them reinstating you, or do you blame your mum for ringing up and putting a stick in her aura?
0: With all respect to you, Ian, that is an unfair and meaningless comparison. If, say, Rupert Murdoch rang up the boss of Talk Sport and said, let Kane back on air, he's my favourite because he loves this show, that's a more apt comparison. What would happen then?
15: Well, I mean, there shouldn't be a situation whereby...
0: No diss to Rupert. Pays the wages.
15: There shouldn't be a situation... Not actually. There shouldn't be a situation whereby if you have a rule, i.e. if somebody's sent off, they miss the next... The problem is that FIFA got themselves into this hole. And it is a hole.
0: It's a pickle.
15: By allowing Cristiano Ronaldo to skip his 3-game ban for being sent off in the qualifiers and allowed to play in the World Cup at the start. That was because they wanted Ronaldo to play.
0: Yeah.
15: And we're getting into the point now of almost re-refereeing games. We are re-refereeing games. I'm not in favour of what Egypt did either, whereby their manager just absolutely unloaded on FIFA. It was not FIFA really, it was more the referee and the VAR, and then the Egyptian Federation a couple of days ago after they went out to Argentina, you know, sent in a note of complaint. I mean, you know, what, you can't really complain about decisions. I mean, they're all down to human error, I guess. But I don't want the World Cup to be decided by a decision that might or might not be, because it appears the powers that be want the top players to be in the semi-finals or the final and then to lift the trophy, which is an argument you could make over the last sort of 2 or 3 weeks of the tournament.
0: Now we've got, of course, the quarterfinals coming our way, and that's to the west of the UK. Let's look east now from where we are here in the Chalk.
15: Hang on, you asked me about England. Do you not want my opinion on England?
0: Well, I've heard it at five. Go on, cough it out then.
15: Your two-part question was, hello, Ian, how are you?
0: Yeah.
15: Fine, thank you. What have you made of the
0: That's
15: World
0: one
15: Cup?
0: Question. Well, what have you made of the World Cup? You've answered that and gone
15: I've
0: on about England.
15: I've answered that adequately.
0: Yeah.
15: Right?
0: I think
15: if I go on, I'll just be eating
16: into the
15: time.
16: To be fair, the question was so long ago, I can't even remember what you asked, Paul, to be honest.
15: The second part was, what have you made of England?
0: Yeah.
16: And?
15: They've been all right.
0: Marvellous. And you've interrupted my wonderful geographical
15: to be fair, in all honesty, they've only really played for about 135 minutes of the tournament, because the second half against Croatia and then the entire game against Mexico, I thought, was good. I mean, the Mexico game was probably, I would say, brilliant. England's best win ever on foreign soil that I've seen, and I would include the 5-1 in Munich on that. However, what worries me going into the game with Norway is that, you know, can they just turn on and off like a switch? You know, good performances. They've done it once in the entire tournament, but they stunk the place out against Ghana. They just about beat Panama, and they only just beat DR Congo. So they're coming up against a well-drilled Norwegian team with a striker who showed little or no interest in doing anything in the game other than scoring goals, of which he is absolutely amazing at.
0: Is it today you set a text topic for us, or will that be on Monday?
15: It's normally both, actually, but I haven't really got one for today.
0: Well, I've got one, if you'd like to share it.
16: Go on, then.
0: See what you think of this. Pedro Neto, Portuguese player, Chelsea player, is out of the World Cup. But Neto, for quite a long time, was a supermarket chain in the UK, which got closed by the pandemic. So I'm wondering whether we should go for footballers with a supermarket or retail link. For example, Cristiano Ronaldo. Yeah,
16: that's quite good.
0: How about Erling Haaland?
16: I love Netto's, by the way. That was a great shop.
0: There we go.
16: Okay, I haven't got any.
0: Aston Laqueta, that's a goodie. What have you got, Moose?
15: I'm just trying to work out if I'm living on a different planet to you two. I never remember a shop called Netto.
16: No, it had a little dog on the logo, didn't
0: absolutely,
16: it?
0: Absolutely, little West Highland. It's still big in Denmark and in Scandinavian countries. But it folded over Sainsbury's.
15: I remember B-Jam.
0: Well, how about this one then? Bob B-Jam Charlton.
16: Oh, like that. How about the former Reading and Portsmouth winger, Glenn Liddle?
0: Very good. ASOS Hartford.
15: Really good.
0: That's one for the teenagers. ASOS Hartford.
15: And Glenn, let me tell you, Glenn Liddle, if he's listening this morning, which I know he does because he always listens to me on radio, he'll be absolutely thrilled you've mentioned him there.
0: And we could go for, now do you remember the player Colin Harvey? I think Everton player.
15: Yeah. Holy Trinity up at Everton, yeah.
0: Colin Harvey Knicks.
16: Oh, that's good. I like that.
0: Posh.
16: There we go. So supermarket retail footballers.
15: There's no freezer section in Harvey Nichols either.
0: Okay, how about this one then? Sir Bobby Morrison.
15: Why don't you just go for... There's lots of... Steve Morrison.
0: Yeah. But that's route one.
16: Yeah, to be fair.
0: Bobby Moore in World Cup week.
15: I
16: thought it was a bit disrespectful, really, to...
15: Yeah, so did I.
16: Yeah,
15: I
16: don't
15: Steve Morrison.
16: Like yeah.
0: So basically, I've done all the work already. But if you want to join this conversation...
15: I thought that was John Lewis.
0: Oh, whoop-de-doo. 03717-22334. That was our mate Ian Abrams, the mighty Lewis. He's back with us Monday morning. I'm looking forward to that already. And we're live this morning, my friends, till 5.

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8: Oh, yes, because we're building up to England's massive quarter-final on Saturday. 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And TalkSport, to mark the 2026 World Cup, have... 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
8: So on the show tomorrow, we are joined by Jim Proudfoot and also by Kartik Krishnaiyer, who's an expert on EFL football, and he'll be previewing what we know so far about the forthcoming season. But more importantly, he's going to be at the Norway-England game on Saturday night, so he can talk us through that as well.
9: And on TalkSport Breakfast at 6 is Jeff Stelling and Gabby Agbonlahor. They'll be joined in the studio by Professor Brian Cox, which I'm...
8: Formerly keyboard player with D. Ream.
9: Yes, he was.
8: Now, things can only get better for Jeff and Gabby.
9: Well, Gabby is desperate to ask him about, you know, how many constellations do the moon and planets pass through. He was talking about that in the office the other day.
8: Whether it's true, as I heard Jeff asking the other day, he was talking to Ali McCoy about it, whether light does actually bend as it approaches a black hole because of the gravitational pull. So maybe Einstein was wrong about light always travelling in a straight line at constant speed.
9: Well, exactly, Paul.
8: Never far from our thoughts. In fact, there's graffiti in the ladies about that. I'm reliably informed.
9: The talk around the water cooler at TalkSport is... It's very highbrow, isn't it?
8: Yeah. I never understood that when the people say talk around the water cooler, when water coolers always have their back to the wall. You can't really gather round them, can you? You can't circle them.
9: Yeah, but there's lots
8: of... We should ask, Brown Cox will know about that as well.
9: What's the one phrase that Stuart says a lot, which you don't like? And I turned around and I said, did you really turn around?
8: Which way were you facing? Yeah. And do you really reach out? You certainly try and contact the person via text.
9: Happy birthday as well to Ashley Young, the former Aston Villa, Watford, Manchester United, Inter Milan, Everton and England.
8: How old is Young now then?
9: Well, he was born in 1985, so my math makes him 41
8: years old, yeah.
9: So happy 41st birthday.
8: Good arithmetic.
9: Happy birthday as well to Connor Bradley, the Liverpool and Northern Ireland defender. And we mentioned it earlier in the show, Paolo Di Canio, who would have been celebrating his birthday.
8: And Liam Rossinio, who is 42 years old, I think, or 41 years old.
9: Good luck to Liam in Paris, by the way. That does sound a bit condescending.
8: That really is patronising, saying, good luck, Liam, in your new little club.
9: The least patronising comment he'd had from the media, isn't it, during his time at Chelsea.
8: That was a curious appointment, wasn't it?
9: He was doing well at Strasbourg, wasn't he? Yeah. So go out there in Paris and have a bit of fun. And also, thank you very much. The Moose was a bit miserable, wasn't he?
8: No, he calls it like he sees it.
9: He was.
8: He calls balls and strikes, and he said there were quite a few strikeouts, and he didn't like VAR, and he thought the refereeing was irrationally unreliable.
9: I didn't realise as well that sneezing could be a potential off-air offence, so I'll be very careful in the future. I enjoyed your inspired supermarket.
8: Only inspired.
9: It wasn't really inspired.
8: A bit lowbrow, wasn't it?
9: It was a little bit. Good morning.
8: In honour of Pedro Neto, though. Fine player for Chelsea and, of course, of Portugal.
9: Neto.
8: Because if there was a Joe Sainsbury, I'd have gone down that route. But Neto. And I thought Neto's a great... It's a sad loss from our high street.
9: Neto, I thought, is he going down the ice cream route?
8: No.
9: You know, with a Cornetto. But yeah. You took me on a different direction, Paul.
8: But it's kind of worked, has it not?
9: It has indeed. Thank you very much to Don, who says, Killian and Happy Shopper. Very good. Edwin van der Spar from Brandon.
8: Very good.
9: He's a mighty Spurs fan from Northampton. Morning Scott, who says, how about James Rodri Greggs? That's good. Scott in Norfolk. Killian and Mbappe in Happy Shopper again.
8: I still don't think I've been given enough.
9: Oh, this is brilliant from the Sizzler, sorry. Juan Stop Matter.
8: Juan Stop, that's very
9: Juan
8: good.
9: Juan Stop.
8: And what about my favourite so far, obviously of my own, as the Laquetta?
9: Yeah, I think that's very good indeed, yes. But
8: ASOS Hartford didn't work for you, did it? You never heard of ASOS Hartford, have you?
9: No.
8: He was going to be shot somewhere else, and they found he had a hole in his heart. But he had so they were worried about...
9: I thought it was actually medical. Shop.
8: But no, ASOS.
9: Oh, I see.
8: As seen on screen, the online shopping for your clothes.
9: Okay.
8: ASA was his name, ASA, unusual first name.
9: Oh, that's a sad story. He had a hole in his heart and couldn't
8: play. But then he wanted to be a pro footballer. Oh, he could play. I think it was Arsenal were going to sign him back in the 70s. This would have been very early 70s. And then they had a concern over his medical. I think he may have even gone to Sheffield for a while. We'll look into that.
9: Good morning as well to Max. After we played the Norwegian commentary from 1981, which everyone out there, all the youngins in the TalkSport office know about. I don't know where I've been. I've never heard it before until tonight.
8: Kane.
9: What?
8: When you're in a hole, stop digging.
9: Someone pointed out it is written on the wall.
8: I pointed that out to you.
9: Yeah, everyone else just pointed out. There's a lot of writing on that wall to read, isn't there?
8: There's at least 40 words. It's a lot to get through, isn't it? I know you've got a busy, hectic schedule.
9: Well, we're a busy show, Paul. we can't be standing around reading what's on
8: but
9: the
8: as
9: walls.
8: I always say, not everybody can know everything.
9: Exactly.
8: So, you know.
9: We're here to educate.
8: It's great we are still there, open-minded and willing to learn. As goodness knows we need to.
9: But, of course, the Norwegian commentator, what was his name?
8: Bjørg Lillien, I think you pronounced it. Maybe mispronounced
9: who that. Called out Princess Diana and...
8: Well, he called her Lady Diana.
9: Maggie
8: then.
9: T. And I didn't realise that... I thought Norway had obviously qualified for the World Cup in 82 because he was going so mental. But no, Max has pointed out, thank you very much on the text, the final qualifying World Cup Group 4 final standings. Hungary top with 10 points qualified. England in second, 9 points qualified. Then Romania on 8 points. Switzerland and Norway finished on 6 points. So we got all worked up... All celebratory, and they still finished bottom of their group.
8: But when you think...
9: That makes me want to beat the Norwegians even more.
8: But in 1981, it was only 17 years earlier we'd won the World Cup.
9: I suppose, yeah.
8: So they were still thinking, and it's just, you know, past. England invented football, as we know.
9: Yeah, very true. Thank you very much, Max. And good morning to Craig, who says, you wonder why World Cup final tickets are costing so much, or World Cup tickets in general. They're not doing halftime shows for free, are they? The likes of Madonna, BTS, and... Justin Bieber.
8: I believe they would be because they believe it will promote their record sales.
9: No.
8: I don't remember if they get paid a fee for it.
9: Do you not think?
8: I wouldn't have thought so, would you?
9: Mm.
8: I mean, it's amazing. You know, Bad Bunny's record, but everything he released charted, didn't it, on Spotify after he was at the...
9: I know you don't get paid to do Glastonbury, do you? Rod Stewart, when he was on, said it was costing him a fortune.
8: And he likes a shilling, doesn't he? Oh, well, goodness alone knows how that works.
9: Is for the exposure, isn't it? But then does Madonna
8: somebody must get paid.
9: Exposure?
8: She's got a new Confessions from on the Dance Floor 2
9: out. The Frog... promoting. He's not cheap.
8: He's got a pay. He's been in rehab recently, hasn't he? He needs to get money. He's going through a very difficult divorce. Remember Miss Piggy? Bum's not touching. Can you imagine? That's a weird comedy. Miss Piggy in love with Kermit the Frog. It's a very dark side of Jim Henson's imagination, I think.
9: I still find it very strange, though, that they have got so many people on and they're expecting... Stuart said it's going to be a 30-minute half-time break, which we
8: You poo-pooed that.
9: I did. I said it's nonsense. And it is nonsense.
8: It's going to be 11 minutes.
9: 11-minute set. Yeah. Which it may be stretched a little bit, but it will not be 30 minutes.
8: Well, I mean, the teams would cramp up, wouldn't they? They'd have to say between 20 and 30 minutes.
9: Yeah, he makes it up on the spot.
8: Does he?
9: Honestly, you think that the nonsense I come out with, you need a fact check. I need to double check what you're saying when Stuart's on air with
8: you. Need
9: to
8: look into it.
9: We do. But Craig says, "Why? You're right, Kane. Coldplay should have just played themselves if they're already...
8: No, but they're trying to link... I can't see the Korean
9: He's being paid, Chris Martin. He must be. He's not putting that show
8: He doesn't need money, does he? He's minted.
9: I don't know. I'm still not sure how I feel about a half-time show. I get it's because in America, but if we start having that at the FA Cup final, that would drive me mad.
8: Well, I mean, what they could have done maybe was have...
9: Do it before the show. Before the show. Before the game.
8: Before the show, yeah. So, okay, lights, camera, action, kick-off. Time to go. Show business.
9: Also, good morning to Don again for our... Well, this is our final one for our supermarket retail...
8: Are we ending with the best one? Have you produced the show properly again?
9: It's good.
8: Okay.
9: Icelandan Donovan. Yeah, I'll give you that one.
8: That's not bad.
9: Oh, actually, no. We'll give this one to Ian, the whole City fan. Good luck in the Premier League next season.
8: Thank you, Ian.
9: He says, Paolo One Chop could be Paolo One Stop. There we go. That's a lot better. Good. Thank you very much indeed, everyone who got involved.
8: So, me and Stuart are back tomorrow, but from 2 o'clock, because we're going to give plenty of time for you to have your say on the delayed sports bar following that Morocco-France clash.
9: You're working 3 hours tomorrow, are you? Goodness me.
8: I never stop working, Kane. That's one called The Eye That Never Sleeps.
9: You're
8: and the mouth that never shuts up.
9: Well, I'm reading
8: things on the wall that are there to be seen and to learn from. I'm aware of my surroundings. You're going to be in France, aren't you, for the weekend?
9: Yeah, I'm going to France.
8: Stay safe during the France-Morocco game and enjoy the...
9: Did you see how many... There was like over 100 arrests in Paris after they won their first World Cup group game. Like, they do get a bit full on, don't they, the French? So I'm going to be very cautious when I'm out there for the England game.
8: I would if I were you.
9: I ain't wearing a football shirt.
8: I would buy a beret and a striped jersey and put a string of onions around your neck and push a bike.
9: Yeah, that won't...
8: And you fit right in.
9: That won't make me stand out.
8: That's hardly conforming to racial stereotypes at all, is it?
9: Do I wear an England shirt for the England game out of Paris?
8: No.
9: No. I think it is safe not to.
8: Not safe. I just don't think. I mean, it's going to be very clammy. It's even hotter in Paris, isn't it, than it is over here.
9: No, it's not that I'm worried about. It's just the French people in general I'm worried about not taking too kindly to me cheering on England. Yeah. I know there's a lot of history that's passed now. Napoleon's gone and all that. But
8: We've talked about in two world wars since then.
9: Oh,
8: a lot of history's gone. They still owe us, don't they? Well, it wasn't us, wasn't it?
9: But that's the sort of attitude that the French don't like about us.
8: Well,
9: so that's why I'm very cautious
8: in wearing
9: an English
8: rewrite
9: shirt.
8: The past simply to deal with French sensitivities and failure in global conflicts.
9: Oh, and actually, Don, I'll give you this last one for our supermarket football.
8: Okay, will you be celebrating that? You won't be able to restrain if and when England scores.
9: Well, it depends where I'm watching it. If I'm watching it in a bar full of the French, I don't want to go too over the top.
8: What about if you see if there are any tickets reviewing in the Norwegian embassy in Paris, or indeed the British embassy?
9: Perhaps. I will look into that. Michael M. and Essien. Thank you very much, Don. That is what
8: that's
9: we'll sign off
8: a
9: with.
8: A classy note to end on. That's just not any phone-in. That's an M&S phone-in. With Lidl, Iceland, Aldi, Sainsbury's, Tesco, Waitrose, John Lewis and all the others factored in for equality of mention there. So I'm back tomorrow morning from 2, right after a brilliant sports bar following that first quarter-final, which is Morocco-France. Full commentary and coverage, 9 o'clock. Have your say straight afterwards. Stay safe today. Try and stay a bit cool. Obvious stuff here, but it was so clammy yesterday.
9: Oh, goodness me, you sound so old.
8: I had a vindaloo to cool down, how hot it was. News and sport on the way, and then Sam Allard and Laura Cook-Francis with your early sports breakfast.
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20: 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Petri Hoskin.
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21: Hello and a good evening to you. It is Petri here with you until 1 o'clock. And coming up at midnight, I want to talk to you about driving, because there's a new report out from the RAC talking about us being a culture of speeders. We're just talking to Steve Berry there and him saying the speeds that he's going to. And he's right, you know, these vehicles that we drive now are capable of incredible speeds and they are much safer. So do you think that the speed limits actually is, apart from lowering them all the time, which is what we're doing, should we not raise them? Not in towns and cities, I get that. I understand that completely. But certainly on motorways, 70 miles an hour does, for the cars that we all drive now, does feel like it's a bit slow. And if you did drive in Germany, you'd know that you drive to the road condition. So you can be pulled over by the police if you are driving what they would term as recklessly, like if you were driving 150 in fog, for example, you would be done for that. But if you, and I noticed in Germany that everybody drives to the road conditions. If it's heavily raining, everybody slows down. You don't even get the odd one person driving stupidly, because they will be pulled over for that. They will be fined for that. And in Germany, you're fined as a percentage of your salary. So the bigger the car, the richer you are, the higher the fine you pay. So they tend to behave themselves or drive to the road conditions. In this country, the last time I drove in fog, I was driving incredibly slowly. You couldn't see in front of you. And people were going past me at what must have been 70 miles an hour on the motorway. So I did think, well, there's a difference there. People, oh, it's 70. I'm allowed to do 70. And not even thinking about the road conditions. So there's that. And there's also what I think is the worst thing that's happened for us is that they've kicked the joy out of driving. It used to be a nice thing to do. It used to be enjoyable that you would get in your car and have a little potter about. Maybe think, oh, I'll go, and if I wanted to go to Richmond and take the dogs to Richmond, I'd get in the car and drive to Richmond and then stop there and have a, you know. But it's almost not worth it now, because it's so unpleasant to drive. They've made sure that it is horrible, unpleasant. There's nowhere to park. You can't park when you get there. You're getting caught out for doing things that you never even thought were illegal or were fineable. And on it goes and on it goes and on it goes. It's become expensive. It's become painful. And that is deliberate, right? They want it to be less fun. They want us to not enjoy it very much. I want to know if it's really kicked the joy out of it for you as well. And have you ever been done for speeding? I have not. And have you ever had to do a speed awareness course? Because I know a couple of people who had to do those, and they said they were quite good, actually. But listen, give me a call on this, 0344 499 1000. Calls are charged at the national rate, but we do call you back. And text the word talk and your message to 87222. With me in the studio to discuss this and the stories of the day is Vincent Moss, former political editor. Hello.
0: Hi, Petrie.
21: Do you drive?
0: I do drive.
21: Do you enjoy it?
0: I did enjoy it, but rather like you, it's become an absolute obstacle course in terms of so many roads that used to be safe to drive along. They've introduced new restrictions where I live in South London.
21: And the tiny little signs.
0: Tiny little signs that weren't there before. No right turn, you turn right, it's an £80 fine. Guess what, I've had two recent speeding fines. Guess what horrendous speeds I was caught at? 24 miles an hour both times in a 20. And I have a very old car that doesn't have a digital readout. It has a dial. So in my defence, it's quite hard to know the difference between 22, 23 and 24.
21: Yeah, it is.
0: And I've had two tickets at 24 miles an hour.
21: Does that mean you're going to have to go on a speed awareness course?
0: I have done a speed awareness course, and they are quite useful. It tells you a few things you don't know about. Depending on the street lamps on the side of the road, you can tell whether it's a 60 or a 70 mile an hour zone. Yes. And it's quite a long time. I think it's about an hour or 90 minutes. Well, my only tip on speed awareness courses is if you're ever sent on one, Google the cheapest ones, because they're held all over the country online, and different areas have different prices, and they vary by about £20 or £30 each. I think they're about £100 now. So Google them before you sign up to one, because they're cheaper depending on where you are.
21: You can do it online.
0: You can do it online. You can do it on a Zoom call.
21: You don't have to turn up.
0: You don't have to turn up anymore since COVID, I think. And I think, for example, I did my speed awareness course. I think it was in Cleveland. So effectively, even though I live in London, I did a speed awareness course with a bunch of people from the northeast, and it saved me about £20 or £30. It's quite interesting. It's a nice bunch of people. The bloke who does it is quite humorous. It's a bit boring because you're not allowed to look at your phone. You're not allowed to do anything funny. You're not allowed to read a book. You've got to look as though you're concentrating. I think it was about £100.
21: £100. Yeah, because they're making millions.
0: Yeah.
21: Out of these speed awareness courses, and that they were set up, weren't they, by ex-police officers, I think I'm right in saying, and they've just become millionaires from these speed awareness courses. But it's worth doing them, I guess, because you don't get points.
0: That's
21: on your
0: the
21: license.
0: Thing. I think the first time you get a fine, usually they say you can avoid the points by taking the speed awareness course. So of course everybody takes the speed awareness course because they want to avoid the fine. Because of course you only need two or three, we get three, and then you're on 9 points. And then you're thinking, well, if I get one more, you're in banned territory.
21: Yeah.
0: So if you go up and down the same road and get a fine twice in the same day, and you probably don't know until a couple of weeks later, you've suddenly got yourself perilously close to a ban for not going that fast. So I do get it when people are doing 120 in the rain on a motorway in the dark. Dangerous. I'd argue that going on a dead straight road at 24 miles an hour in the middle of the day in central London is not that fast, but it's all about revenue generation, as you said, trying to force people off the road, or as they would say, change behaviour. Can't always do that, though, if you're old, disabled, there are no buses, there are no other ways of getting around. What are you going to do?
21: But also, what's wrong with having something we enjoy? I mean, that's the other thing. It should be a choice that is made, and not just reserved for the rich, and not just reserved for the people who can afford all these fines or have got a parking space. This should be a question of choice, not of being, you know, beaten out of our vehicles. I mean, it used to be the when I got my first car, as I said, it was a Mini, this colour of Mini, pea green Mini, with a rotted floor. The independence, just the freedom, the joy of being able to get. I think it cost me £50 this car, I wish I still had it actually, because it would be a classic worth a fortune. But I think it was about £50, and it was just the most precious thing in my world. It was like the greatest thing I'd ever done was that independence and freedom and ability just to go and see somebody, get in the car, go down to London. You know, it was amazing.
0: Well, I think now I defy anybody to get across a major city like Bristol or Oxford or London without suddenly you come across a sign that says congestion charge or buses only.
21: Yeah, yeah.
0: Or my particular favourite on roads where there aren't a school is it's a school street for about 90 minutes a day in the morning and the afternoon. And if you turn down one of those streets, that's another fine. Fine when there are schools. We should all drive carefully outside schools. But they've been introduced relatively recently. The signage is usually dreadful. It's only for a short period of the day. And sometimes there even on roads where there's not even a school.
21: Yeah, it backs onto a school. Yeah, there's one right next to me, actually, and a friend of mine who lives in the next street to it, and she's had to put a notice on her door as she goes out of the door to say, remember, don't drive past this school, Wendell School. And it's right next to the park, where I take the boys. And it's you see people drive down it all the time, and I'm like, oh, you know, you're going to get done for that.
0: That's, and the fines are quite big now, because I think they're about
21: £80. And the signage, as you're right, is absolutely
0: appalling. People can't afford £80. You know, that's a huge difference to other people's weekly budgets.
21: It's massive. And it's the same with parking, isn't it, and parking fines or parking costs. I have to go to a medical appointment in town. So first of all, I have to pay the £18 congestion, because if I got a cab to and from, it's 60, 70 quid. That's just crazy, right? So, but to park there, I think it's £4 for half an hour as well. And you never know how long the appointment's going to go for. Sometimes I'm in and out in 10 minutes, and other times I'll be waiting for 40 minutes. So I'm constantly paying more than I need to and leaving early, or not paying enough and having to scramble to pay more. So that just makes it miserable.
0: It's a challenge. All of this. My favourite on the parking thing at the moment is there are some boroughs where you pay to activate the parking through an app, and then it only stops it if you remember to tap out, as it were. Otherwise, it charges you for the full period.
21: No.
0: So I was near Battersea Park the other day, and I think it says it charges you for 4 hours unless you hit the stop button on the app. And if you get, for some reason, to hit the stop button, you'll get charged for the whole period. So if you're busy or doing something...
21: Why do that?
0: Raise more money.
21: Yeah, raise more money. And I also object now to the parking machines where you have to put in your car registration number, and that gets printed onto a ticket if there is a ticket, because you can't hand that on to anybody else. It used to be, you know, if I paid too much for parking and I had an hour left, I'd say to somebody who was just looking at me, do you need an hour? And they go, oh, God, thank you so much. And you could pass that on. Now, people go, that's fraud. But it's still paid for. It's not like anybody's stealing anything. I could choose to sit there in my car for an hour, drinking or a coffee or doing some knitting if I so chose. But I vacated that spot and somebody else got the ticket. But
0: everything.
21: You used to be able to do that, and that was a nice thing.
0: Exactly. And the other thing they do now is all the parking wardens near me, you used to be able to look up and down the street, I'm only here for a couple of minutes, I think I can just nip into this shop and nip out. Now they all have mopeds and they whiz around on mopeds. So if you think you're safe for a couple of minutes, you might not be, because they might not be in vision, but they can come round the corner, whiz into your street and give you a ticket. So it's a real gymnastic sort of assault course,
21: a
0: daily battle to be able to get through your part of the city or town or wherever it is outside London's, many other cities just as bad, to get away without a fine or a ticket is a miracle sometimes.
21: You know, and I was saying earlier on that I feel so sorry for professional drivers, because they must just get hit all the time, especially with those low traffic neighbourhood streets now that just pop up. There's no warning, there's nothing. The tiny little sign. And if you're driving, you're already looking at your speedometer to make sure you're not going over 20. You're already looking for kids that might run across the road. You're looking for pedestrians who are looking at their phones. You're already making sure that there isn't a bus that's about to mow you down. And you've got to look for these tiny little signs on roads that you've driven down 100 times before and never been fined before.
0: Exactly.
21: So they catch you out.
0: And all these electricians, plumbers, decorators who have to pay either a huge amount of money to... They might only be doing a job that takes 40 minutes or something, but they'll have to probably, the householder or they, will have to provide a day permit. So if you're just doing a boiler service, it might only take you half an hour, 40 minutes, but you'll have to pay, in my area, £15 for a parking permit.
21: It is absolutely wrong, isn't it?
0: But I
21: just find now, if I do get any workmen or women coming to my place, I just have to pay their parking.
0: Yep.
21: So that's on top of whatever it is.
0: Exactly.
21: And the parking around me is hellishly expensive. I don't know why. It's Hammersmith and Fulham. But it is miles away from a tube station. But still, it's...
0: I think they all just use it to fill the gaps. They say they're getting less money from central government, so they just use parking and fines and that sort of revenue to fill the shortfalls in other parts of their budgets.
21: It's disgusting.
0: It is.
21: It really is. They're cash cows. We're cash cows for them. So that's what I'm going to be talking about. Do give me a call. We're have a good old moan about what it's like to have a car. It's not the fun, it's not the joy that it used to be. And do you feel like it actually sort of working class people are being pushed out of vehicles now, are being pushed out of cars? It will become like it was at the beginning, the preserve of the very, very wealthy. They're the only ones that will be able to afford to drive in the next few years. And the rest of us, we'll just have to have a pogo stick or something, I don't know. Quick break, Vincent, I'll be back in just a moment.
20: 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This is Talk. The Jeremy Kyle Breakfast Show on Talk.
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20: The past is a foreign country. 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
21: Hello there, this is Talk and it is Petri here with you, and with me is Vincent Moss, a former political editor. The Times, Vincent, let's kick off with that. Farage faces new questions over timing of tycoon's £5 million gift. So if he hoped that this stunt was going to distract from this inquiry, it appears not to have worked.
0: No, it's not. I mean, the reason he quit as an MP and called the by-election is he thought he could get ahead of the story about his donations and the parliamentary investigation to him by holding a by-election and saying, let the people decide. The establishment are out to get me, which is always his core narrative. Let's have a vote. Let's see what the public think. He's got an 8,000 majority. He thinks he would get home again in a by-election. But, of course, the inquiry won't go away because even if he does win
21: the
0: by-election...
21: They're not the people who have to decide. It's the Parliamentary Standards Committee.
0: Absolutely. So the inquiry could be restarted even if he's successfully elected. And he could then say, well, look, the people backed me and they knew all of this, but the Parliamentary Standards Commission will still potentially recontinue the inquiry. So the story won't go away, but it's going to be very interesting to see what

0: people are not going to be taking this by-election incredibly seriously, I can see the British sense of humour coming out and voting for Binface.
1: I can see it too. So all those years he's been in drafty town halls on a Thursday night at midnight,
0: I know,
1: getting no money, getting, and he now could hit the jackpot of 100 grand a year.
0: Yeah,
1: he could get whoever it is,
0: we don't know, I mean, it could be several people. So we don't know who, but I think Binface is being interviewed across the spectrum. I won't see where he is at the moment because people might switch off and go and have a look at it.
1: Doesn't it? You wonder who it is, though. I think it's a he, because unless his voice is being modified, it sounds like a man. But wouldn't you be just so tempted to pull the bin off his face just to find out who it is?
0: I think the fun of it is not knowing.
1: It's true.
0: I mean, it could be anyone. I think that it's... I was saying this yesterday, that it seemed like a very weird decision, perhaps born out of anger from Nigel Farage, to do this. And Reform are now saying, well, we did foresee this. I'm not sure they did.
1: I'm not sure they did. There has been a precedent where I think it was David Davis who was going to stand, and yes, and other people pulled back. But you would have thought they would have war-gamed this and thought, OK, if all the main candidates stand, I won last time, I'm pretty popular, Farage would think I'll win again. But they must have surely thought, or perhaps they didn't, the other candidates might pull out, and what would happen then? He looks at, I think these by-elections costed various bit,
0: 200
1: grand, 300 grand,
0: yeah.
1: An awful lot of taxpayers' money. And of course, one of the big reform things is we're trying to cut down on public
0: on
1: waste, and there he is creating unnecessary spending. So very interesting to see how it plays out. It looks as though at the moment there'll only be the two candidates, Nigel Farage and Binface. And as you say, with people's sense of humour, looking for summer fun, the idea of being able to vote and send a effective sort of comedy MP is quite hard to resist.
0: But also, even if Farage does win, he's not winning against the establishment, because Binface is anti-establishment. I mean, I was trying to explain to Martina, my makeup artist, today. She said, well, who is this Binface? And I said, well, he's actually quite important to British democracy because he stands as an anti-establishment figure. He's always been a bit of a joke, like the monster raving loony party. But they stand there as a point of principle that this is a democracy and that you can, you know, anybody is allowed to stand, and that we can, you know, that's quite an important part of our, of sometimes the silliness of the British system, but it is nonetheless important. And I think that, you know, like you said, the idea that Farage now is going to face front page after front page after front page of, you know, Binface and versus Farage. I mean, it is just embarrassing. And when it's all over and they're both standing on the stage waiting for the returning officer, he's standing there with a bin. I mean, the images are awful for Reform. There, even if he wins, what has he won? He's not won anything.
1: And he hasn't nailed the story that pushed him
0: to this, which is the
1: story about the donations from the sort of crypto billionaire in Thailand, Christopher Harborne, and various other financial alleged improprieties, which of course he would deny. He does say he's done nothing wrong. All of that doesn't go away. The one thing I do wonder, though, is a bit like all those years ago when the former BBC journalist Martin Bell, in his white suit, stood as an anti-sleaze candidate. Will there be somebody who emerges from the shadows and stands as a kind of
0: well, it could be Lawrence Fox, but he'll just take votes from Farage because they're both on the right of politics. So apparently Lawrence Fox is considering standing. But yesterday we were saying that, what's that mathematician chick called? Guys, remind me, Carol Vorderman.
1: Carol Vorderman.
0: That she was going to stand as well as an independent. So there might be a couple of independents, but I don't think so. I think that even the independents will look at this and go, let's just see what happens.
1: Exactly. The one other name I heard was the sort of consumer champion, Martin Lewis.
0: Martin Lewis.
1: But I think he said he's not going to stand, so...
0: Yeah.
1: But it's... Or a famous sports personality, something like that.
0: You know? So possibly, but to what end? I mean, I think the end result, if you wanted to challenge Nigel Farage, then you would not stand.
1: Yes.
0: That would be my advice. Somebody said, well, I want to show Nigel Farage. I'd say, well, don't stand then. Because this is going to be an embarrassment. And it was interesting today, Vincent.

0: sense that the day after he announces basically a by-election, he's not doing the media rounds. Thingy Youssef was doing them. Zia Youssef was doing them. He's not going to be able to avoid doing interviews. And nobody's going to be asking him about Clacton.
1: Exactly.
0: Everybody is going to be asking him. And now they're suggesting that that Farage said he got this money at this point, but he didn't. He got it at a different point. There'll be more coming out.
1: And his story keeps changing. Initially, he said it was for his lifelong security. Then it was something else. There are questions about his portfolio of up to 5 to 6 houses.
0: Yeah.
1: There's also questions from another friend of his called Posh George Cottrell,
0: yeah,
1: and money coming in from that area. So he's got a lot of questions to answer. They aren't going to go away.
0: I think the idea of a bit of
1: summer fun and voting for Count Binface, very, very tempting. I think it wouldn't be a hard decision for me if I was living in Clacton, where I'd put
0: It would not be a hard decision for me either, just for the minxiness of
1: for
0: it.
1: For the fun.
0: Just for the fun. And Lord knows we don't get enough of that, do we? Like I said, Boaty McBoatface. That's all I'm going to say. We all know what I mean by that. The other stories on here, Burnham, I'll aim defence spending at British firms. Now, we know that Andy Burnham, who is now almost definitely Prime Minister on the 20th of this month, he's pledged to rebuild the country's hard power by ensuring billions of pounds of additional defence spending is focused on the UK rather than being given to American or European companies. There are major issues with that, with defence contracts, because they are usually much longer standing than he can make this decision about. And also, if we suddenly switch from, let's say, an American-built machine to a British-built machine, do they speak to each other? Do they speak the same language? Can they work in unison together? And often the answer to that is no. So it's all very well to suggest this, and I applaud that idea, providing it doesn't cost us way more to buy British. But you've got issues with compatibility.
1: Well, not only that, you've also got issues about the terrible record of the MOD, in particular on procurement. Now,
0: is it
1: probably a better use of public funds to buy an off-the-shelf product potentially from America than it is to run a procurement programme in the UK that doesn't work? And there are brilliant defence companies in the UK, like Rolls-Royce and others, but that's not the problem. The problem is in the management of the procurement of the project.
0: They've bought vehicles that make soldiers sick. They've bought guns that don't work. I mean, it's been a disaster.
1: It is. I mean, what Burnham is saying is makes sense and will appeal to many people.
0: Yeah.
1: Of course, it would be great in a perfect world that all defence spending and all other state spending was targeted at British firms. The real challenge he's going to face is living up to this UK pledge to spend 3.5% of GDP on defence by 2035. But at the moment, we're only on about 2.56%. That's a big uplift. And he's going to face all the other spending commitment and spending challenges that the current regime under Keir Starmer have had to face and struggle to meet.
0: Yeah, I wonder if as Ashok Kumar was saying to me earlier, you can't just get by on vibes.
1: Absolutely.
0: And you can
1: for a bit, but not very long.
0: Not for long. And also, of course, the news yesterday that he's going to have to raise £120 billion in extra taxes to avoid a crisis. And everybody's sort of terrified of that now.
1: Exactly.
0: Let's have a look at this. I'm not going to sniff chocolate. I'm going to eat it. But this is a story saying sniffing chocolate. I had to read it a couple of times because I thought, am I misreading it? Sweetens up gym results. It's not a food typically associated with fitness gains, but according to scientists, sniffing a bar of chocolate may improve athletic performance in the gym as long as you don't eat it afterwards.
1: Well, apparently it seems to be. You see a big increase in repetitions. And it's a fascinating psychobiological outcome. It's a study here by the University of Malaya in Kuala Lumpur found that smelling cocoa tricks the system into feeling full while boosting strength and stamina. Well, the trouble is, I'm not even going to be able to try that because the moment I start sniffing chocolate, I'm going to start
0: gonna
1: eating
0: go,
1: it.
0: It's too close to your mouth, your nose,
1: exactly.
0: Isn't it? Straight in. That's it. Gone. I could probably sniff the chocolate up my nose, to be fair. I love chocolate. But I have seen people on social media who sniff like a donut or something and then eat some broccoli and then sniff the donut and then eat the broccoli. And that's apparently supposed to trick. Makes no sense. Again, I would just eat the donut.
1: Yeah.
0: I'm sorry, but that's all that's going to happen. But so sniff a chocolate bar before you do any working out, and then but don't eat it afterwards.
1: And apparently, you'll do more waste. Repetitions in the gym. Actually, maybe just don't go to the gym. And just stay
0: don't
1: home
0: go
1: and eat
0: to the gym.
1: Chocolate.
0: Stay at home. Eat the chocolate. Do you put your chocolate in the fridge?
1: I do now. We've got to, haven't you? It just goes gooey. Everything has to go virtually in the fridge at the moment. All the chocolate is in the fridge, and there's quite a lot
0: but
1: of
0: it. But it's always in the fridge. For me, it's always going to be in the fridge. Can't. No, it's not happening. Should we take a break? I'm not a Kit Kat. We'll just take a break. Back in a sec.
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0: Vincent and I are having a very deep conversation now about our favourite chocolate bars. And I was just saying that a Mars ice cream is lovely. How does the toffee not freeze? I don't understand. It's witchcraft. It's amazing. Anyway, back to the papers. Rochdale rapist will be deported. Shabana Mahmood is set to change the law so that the Pakistani-born ringleader of the Rochdale grooming gang can be deported. On Monday, the Home Secretary is expected to explain how the government will amend the 1971 Immigration Act, which prevents Shabir Ahmed from being removed from Britain. I thought there was another reason he couldn't be removed from Britain, and that is he is stateless. He has had his British citizenship revoked, and he himself revoked his Pakistani citizenship. So she's going to have to get over a second hurdle.
1: Very much so, and it sounds complicated, sounds like it might take a long time, even if it has the support of opposition parties, which it probably will do. Just crazy that people who commit these serious crimes can't deport them once they have served their sentence. But according to the Telegraph, the Home Secretary says that officials have found a way to close the loophole without jeopardising the right to remain of other Commonwealth citizens, including the Windrush migrants from the Caribbean. So it sounds like something's going to take up parliamentary time, but probably worth doing at the end of the day because we can get rid of vile characters like this.
0: Yeah, I mean, it's extraordinary. Pakistan has refused to take Ahmed and two other freed ringleaders from the Rochdale. Why are they even freed? Rochdale Grooming Gang back because they have renounced their Pakistani citizenship. So they can do that themselves. All three have also been stripped of their British citizenship because of their crimes. Britain disputes that Ahmed renounced his citizenship decades ago, as the Pakistanis claim, pointing to evidence that he did not go through the full process. But it is illegal for us to render these perverts stateless. So I don't know how she's going to get around that unless the Pakistanis agree. I thought there was some talk about them wanting dissidents freed as a sort of payoff.
1: So there may be a deal to be done, but there's a senior Pakistani government official who's not named in the Telegraph saying these demands to take him back are being made about somebody who is now about 75 and has spent more than 60 years in your country. How is he our national? So they're basically saying he's been there most of the time, you own it. But of course, that's not what people... most people seem to feel, including the government. So
0: no.
1: I suspect it'll be a very protracted process.
0: Yeah, really will be. The Mail case that was settled yesterday, Prince Harry saying this was a whitewash, but the Duke of Sussex and his fellow claimants tried to settle their failed £50 million privacy claim against the publisher Daily Mail weeks before the trial began.
1: Yeah, I think it started to emerge that their case against the Mail wasn't very strong, and they obviously looked to try and settle it.
0: The advice was just get out of
1: this. Yeah, and the Mail obviously realised they had a strong case and didn't, and Harry could be left, you know, with quite a large bill, and he's obviously very unhappy because he'd had successes against other newspaper groups, and he'd rather hoped to have a sort of the icing on the cake would have been this win over this claims that they'd used illegal means, which they of course denied, to find information about him, but he lost that case.
0: Not only denied, but the judge was fairly emphatic about it, wasn't he? He just said, "Look, it doesn't. The evidence just isn't there. There's no evidence.
1: That's right.
0: It's patchy. It's, you know, inconsistent. It doesn't tie up. It's just not there." And he actually berated them for bringing this case.
1: That's right. I think one of the key witnesses they were relying on changed his story. Yeah. Private investigator, and a lot of the claims that stories that were got through illicit means, there was no tangible evidence to back it up, and the judge was rather annoyed about that and made it clear in the summing up of
0: really annoyed
1: of the case.
0: About it, yeah, and just saying this was an absolute mess. The other story, because you're a big fan, aren't you, of Wimbledon?
1: Tennis fan, yeah.
0: Are you watching this Arthur Ferry? I've never heard of him. Britain's Arthur Ferry will play for a place in the Wimbledon final. So he was this wild card. I don't know where he's come from.
1: Literally unknown. He was about 114th in the world, and he was outside the top 200 until very recently. It was a wild card, which basically means you're not good enough to get into Wimbledon on first shout. You get invited in. He probably got invited in because he's a Brit, and we obviously want Brits at Wimbledon. But to get through to the semi-finals,
0: so he didn't have to qualify.
1: As a wild card.
0: He didn't have to qualify.
1: No, he was just invited. You get a wild card to come in, and you're invited to enter, and he is the only, I think, the first wild card in the semi-final since Goran Ivanovic in 2001.
0: Is he good? I mean, he must be good.
1: He's very, very good, and he played really, really well in the last couple of games. He had a straight sets victory over the number 9 seed, who's an Italian called Flavio Cabelli, and he beat him. So he's beaten the number 9 seed. So he's going to be up against potentially the only people left in it, sort of Djokovic and Sinner and people like that, the best in the world, really. And he's in the last four. We'll all be rooting for him. And if this run continues, he's only got one match away from being in the final, which would be incredible.
0: I mean, that's his career made, right?
1: Already it's his career made.
0: So will this reseed him?
1: Yes, he'll automatically be the UK number one seed, not least because a lot of our best players like Jack Draper's been injured. Andy Murray, obviously, is no longer on the scene.
0: Yeah.
1: So he is, just when we looked as though we were running out of decent tennis players, looks as though we may have just found one. So very good news.
0: That's
1: and keeps the British interest going in Wimbledon.
0: It's a really good British story as well, isn't it?
1: It is.
0: You know, boy done good type
1: story.
0: It's
1: great.
0: We like those stories. Ruth Ellis has been pardoned. She was the last woman to be put to death by the state. She's now had a conditional pardon. I saw that earlier on. It's just at the top. There, somebody's saying Ruth Ellis doesn't deserve a pardon, but she has got one. The Daily Mail, a Farage bin-face by-election is deadly serious. I mean, it's hard to say that with a straight face, isn't it?
1: It is, and the fact they've had to write that tells you it's actually not deadly serious. And the intro is Nigel Farage last night insisted he's fighting a real election. He spoke out after the by-election gamble left him facing off against a man dressed as a bin, which really sort of sums it up. And voters, it says in the Mail, face the prospect of a farcical ballot featuring none of the main rivals after they all refuse to fight it. And Mr. Farage accuses mainstream opponents of cowardice. Now the joke candidate Cam Bin faces his chief rival.
0: A chief rival who will get a lot of airtime.
1: What do you think? Do you think he'll win? I think there's a chance he might win.
0: There's a really good chance that Bin face will win. I really do. I just think that we're in that sort of mood.
1: Maybe we should start looking into Count Binface's political donations and.
0: He's already said, hasn't he, that a vote for Binface could potentially save Clacton Council £300,000, because if he wins, there won't be a second by-election.
1: But what are his policies? What does he think about the Middle East?
0: His policies are brilliant. The 99p cone is to be put back to 99p.
1: Very good, like that one.
0: Yeah, I like that one. Baked goods shouldn't cost more than a pound, like croissants shouldn't cost more than a pound.
1: Good idea, but good hard idea. To enforce, isn't
0: hard
1: it?
0: Hard to enforce, but, well, I suppose he could enforce it.
1: Yeah.
0: He's got some other policies that you know, I think people will like, actually. He's going to build at least one social house.
1: That's good, isn't it, than
0: 1.5 million. He's going to make sure one at least is built. So he certainly seems to have come forward with more policies than reform.
1: So he's got a few, hasn't he?
0: He's got a few. The Sun newspaper, my 12 million lotto win binned. Mum found out she'd won 12 million on the lotto, but a shopkeeper had thrown her ticket in the bin.
1: Well, normally with lottery winners, you're the one who says, I had the ticket and then I've lost it, but please pay me. But this is an unusual story because this mum seems to be claiming her £12 million lottery ticket was lost by the shopkeeper. So she's called Kath Main, and she won on the June the 6th jackpot, checked her ticket, and it found she's claiming that the shop had thrown it away.
0: But how could she have checked it? I don't understand.
1: She used the same numbers or family birthdays.
0: I mean, I had a friend of mine who was a producer at a radio station I used to work on for many years, and she always did the same lottery numbers every single week, and she won £7 million but couldn't find the ticket.
1: Wow!
0: And it destroyed her.
1: Wow!
0: It absolutely destroyed her. So she, you know,
1: that's incredible.
0: Incredible. She just there was nothing she could do. But she did the same numbers every week. She showed me all the other tickets that she got in her wallet that were the same numbers.
1: I think you just got to do it online, and then at least if you do it online, not that of course I'm encouraging people to gamble, but if you do it online, then you don't have to worry about the ticket.
0: Ugh, it broke her. Absolutely.
1: Yeah.
0: Can you imagine
1: amazing
0: that?
1: Story.
0: She's turning up to work at a radio station in the early hours or late at night for pennies, and she could have £7 million in the.
1: And she'd have known because it was probably family birthdays or door numbers.
0: She had the same tickets in her wallet. Yeah. She kept them all. I don't know why. And she said, look, there's the same number. Because she was so distressed about it. She's going, look, it's the same numbers. But even though she'd done the same numbers all that time, there was no proof that she'd done it this time. And therefore,
1: sad.
0: She wasn't allowed the money. Mm. Yeah, I mean, 12 million, that would be heartbreaking as well, wouldn't it? But
1: yes.
0: I just... The Guardian going with revealed more reform transactions worth millions reported to the crime agency. Now, this is how the story got out in the first place, was that the £5 million landed in Nigel Farage's bank account. The banks now are duty-bound to report any unusual sums of money. And like I was saying yesterday, you and I can't give each other £10,000. It has to be £9,999 without it triggering a fraud probe or at least questions about where the money came from. So that's what triggered this whole thing. It was that bankers informed the National Crime Agency, I think, which they are duty-bound to do, and then the National Crime... I don't know who passed that on to the papers or how they got hold of it, but That's how the story got out. But a host of transactions involving Reform's UK's most senior figures and donations to the party caused bankers to report potential money laundering concerns to the National Crime Agency. So there's more. And you've got to remember as well that Reform is not a political party. It's a business.
1: Yes, exactly. It's still not properly constituted
0: as a limited
1: political
0: company.
1: Party.
0: Yeah.
1: And I think what The Guardian alleges about Nigel Farage is they had had some allegations they wanted to make to him, and they gave him until 1 o'clock, I think it was yesterday,
0: that's right,
1: or the day before, to respond. And he didn't respond, and instead called the press conference shortly after 2 o'clock, where he announced he was going to stand down and trigger the by-election. So The Guardian is making a lot of the running on this story, and does seem to have an awful lot of information about these donations. And it is a story that is just definitely not going to go away.
0: It's definitely not going to go away. And I think the more that Reform try to blouse this out, the more questions are going to be asked. And look, he's not done anything illegal at this stage, right? All he did was, you know, potentially break a rule. And if he had declared that money, none of this would have happened. None of it. It would have just been, okay, so that's, people would be asking questions about it, but he wouldn't have broken any rules. So people would be going, well, I wonder if that's why he went to see the Bank of England and talk about cryptocurrency. I wonder if that's why he's done that. But as I was saying the other night, that's why we need to know. You know, the reason we knew about Starmer's suits and freebies, because they were declared.
1: Exactly.
0: So that's how we knew
1: about
0: it.
1: And I think he famously said to the BBC at the time, a BBC reporter said, he said when he was asking about this, he said, none of your business.
0: Yeah. Well,
1: and there's an argument that sometimes it isn't people's business, but if you take a large amount of money from a billionaire crypto billionaire in Thailand, and you then start to lobby or perhaps influence the way that crypto is run and governed in this country, that's the sort of thing people do want to know about. And again, Nigel Farage would deny that that's how things played out, but it can look that way. If you're taking large sums of money who's involved in a particular business,
0: absolutely,
1: and then you lobby, then get involved in that business, and you want to be a politician, that's the sort of thing there's a legitimate public interest in. That's what a lot of these questions are focused on. And Nigel Farage is deeply uncomfortable answering them. And the bigger problem he's faced is he's changed his story about what the money was for. He initially talked about it being for his personal security, understandable. But he's since changed.
0: But at the
1: story,
0: same time, George Cotterill was paying for his security.
1: Exactly.
0: So it you know, look, I think he's too deep in it now. But and there will be more coming out. You've got The Guardian and The Times now, and there will be other papers as well who are going to be digging around, because nothing makes you dig around more than somebody who's going, don't look at this.
1: Exactly. And it will extend to other areas of his life, and he won't like this, but it's the scrutiny other politicians have faced for 20, 30, 40, 50 years about their housing, who's funded their housing, how they bought their houses.
0: Yeah.
1: I mean, Nigel Farage has several houses. I remember these questions were always asked of Tony Blair. They were asked of David Cameron. And Nigel Farage has a reasonable chance, or did have, certainly, of being the next Prime Minister. It's entirely legitimate for people to want to know where his money's come from and how that might influence what he has to say about public policy.
0: Yeah, because in his speech that he made yesterday, he was saying, oh, people don't like politicians earning money. And it's like, we don't care if you earn it. I mean, that's between you and Clacton, right? If you're never there and you're always out earning money, that's fine. You know, nobody cares about that. We're not talking about earned money. We're talking about money arriving and us not knowing why. You know, and did it buy any influence that it shouldn't have bought? That's it. That's the only question we have to ask. Let's take a quick break, but Vincent and I'll be back in just a moment.
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2: 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This is Talk.
0: Hello there, this is Talk and it's Petri, and with me is the fabulous Vincent Moss, former political editor. The Metro has gone with Trump tears peace plan hopes into pieces. He was saying they're scum, sick, vicious, violent people. And he also was saying that he can't be bothered with it anymore.
1: Yeah, he sounded, even by Trump standards, increasingly frustrated, and the language is really, really strong.
0: Really not helpful.
1: No, but saying that basically fed up with the negotiations, he says his negotiators can stay and continue talking if they want, but he's had enough of it. And we saw pretty much the change of tack with the airstrikes on Iranian targets again. So there is a fear that if things continue to escalate, the peace process is effectively dead. It was always quite fragile.
0: The memorandum
1: of understanding was had plenty of holes in it, and negotiations were going on, but by all accounts weren't making much headway. And we've seen Iranian attacks on ships in the Strait of Hormuz, and seen American response to that.
0: Yeah, so, well, they reckon that Iran is going to hit really hard, and not just at American bases. Yeah. So there's talk, I mean, it will probably be oil facilities and gas facilities that they will strike.
1: Yeah, and we've seen the impact with oil prices starting to rise again.
0: Yeah, starting to rise again. But it was a very odd NATO summit for someone. I watch these things quite closely, but it was very strange. And Trump did not seem to be right. He didn't seem to be right. When he got off the plane, he was being guided by Erdogan, who tucked his under his arm and was sort of moving him around. Trump seemed to be a little bit disoriented. And then today he was sitting with Zelensky and saying that the Islamic Republic of Japan, where he clearly meant Iran.
1: Yeah.
0: And it's just like it wasn't corrected, and you can see Zelensky's face going, "Oh right, yeah, that's what he means. He means Iran." But that is a big gaffe. And he also went and said, "Does anybody have any questions for Vladimir Putin?" And pointed to Zelensky. And then because I'm talking to Vladimir Putin later on. So he tried to recover from that one. But Biden once called Vladimir Zelensky Putin as well, and Trump gave him such a hard time for that and said he's not fit to be a president. But of course, when Trump does it,
1: yes.
0: But Islamic Republic of Japan.
1: Mm.
0: Ugh. Anyway, Trump sucked the oxygen out of the room on that NATO summit when they should have been talking about Russia, really. The Daily Star, they seem to have adopted Bin Face. He stood there with a Daily Star. What can I offer? I'm not Farage, he says. Our favourite politician, Count Bin Face, says Nigel Farage will be toast, adding, I'll eat him for brekkie. These are the pages that Farage does not want.
1: No, they're not. The Star,
0: they're not serious. They're not taking him seriously. They're not taking reform seriously. This is a disaster.
1: Well, they managed the Daily Star to stick a lettuce on the front for a long time and make great fun of Liz Truss.
0: Oh, we did Lettuce Watch on this programme.
1: Exactly.
0: Loved it.
1: So if they stick Bin Face on the front every day for the next few weeks, that won't do much for Nigel Farage's prospects in Clapton.
0: No, it really won't. But the iPaper has said Count Bin Face faces costume ban if he beats Farage. And this is what I was saying to you earlier. What world are we in when the Commons, it must have been the Speaker, because isn't he the person who makes these decisions? Very senior politician has to make a decision that Bin Face can't wear his bin.
1: Well, presumably, I imagine the great investigative journalist they have on the iPaper, that somebody rang up and said to the Speaker's office and said, would you allow an MP to wear a bin in the House of Commons? And there are very strict rules. I think there are rules banning
0: covering
1: hats.
0: Covering your face and head.
1: And wearing, all those sort of things. So if you can't get away with a cap or a hat, you're certainly not going to get away with a bin, are you?
0: I think it's a shame. There's more problems for reform, as former Tory Robert Jenrick is now being investigated by the police. This is not by the standards committee, but the police have launched an investigation into £37,500 donation to Robert Jenrick's campaign. This is a campaign to become Conservative leader. Do you remember when it did Jenrick's junk or whatever it was called? Was it him did all the freebies, you know, with his name on it?
1: Yes,
0: I think he did all of that, didn't he? All the tat. I can't remember what it's called, but so he's repeatedly denied that he or his campaign broke any electoral law and tells the iPaper's allegations are lies and entirely false. He claims that the establishment is determined to stop reform, where he is now Treasury spokesman, and says the police have not contacted him. So we better leave that where it is, since the police are involved in that, because that sounds like it is a criminal act as opposed to just being a breaking of rules. The Daily Express, siding with Nigel, saying Farage, Labour and the Tories are running scared. That's certainly not the impression I get. I think they're playing a game, aren't they?
1: They are. They seem to be quite enjoying it, making a few jokes at his expense, you know, all sorts of jokes with, about rubbish and plays on words with that. So one MP's rubbish and the other's Nigel Farage, or the other way around, whatever it works. I think it's one that Farage has got to tough out, and the Express being quite supportive and saying it's serious, it's important, up to the people of Clacton decided. And the line that the Reform always keep using, it's an establishment conspiracy and they're out to get Reform and out to get Nigel, and that's going to be very much his line as what looks likely to be, you know, a fairly imminent by-election.
0: Yeah, could be 4 weeks away, could be 4 or 5 weeks ago. Reform leader who forced the vote suggested that Labour and the Tories are showing contempt for voters in the Clacton seat. He's warned the future of our democracy depends on who wins. So he's really going in with the narrative, isn't he?
1: It's like, whoa, hey.
0: The Independent has gone with Trump tears up Iran's ceasefire as bombing resumes. We don't know which. I mean, Trump does not want and cannot afford for this to start up again. So I think he'll have to back off it again.
1: Well, talking is the only solution. I always say that about war, but it really is in this case, because however much he bombs from the air Iran, because the way they control their own people and they control the media and they control information, there's no chance of that being successful. Trump won't put boots on the ground.
0: No.
1: So the only solution is some kind of negotiated deal.
0: But I don't know how you deal with people that you've just called scum. I mean, the Iranians, look, I have no time for the Iranian regime. The Iranian people, on the other hand, are anything but scum. But the regime, I would potentially agree with that. But it's not very diplomatic to say it and to rattle that particular cage, because they're not going to back off from that. It's just grist to the mill for them.
1: They're not. It's evidence of his huge frustration, though, because he thinks that things have been agreed in the room.
0: Yeah.
1: And then the Iranians come out of the talks and say, that's not what was agreed. We didn't even discuss it. Now, it's very hard to tell because Trump is not averse to over-embellishing some of the claims of the talks he's been involved in sometimes. And they may not be true. But also, the Iranians are hardly reliable sources either.
0: No.
1: But he seemed genuinely frustrated about where he thinks he's making progress. He says he's the king deal maker, and then the Iranians come out of meetings and say none of this was agreed. And I think that's frustration really spilled over, and in probably an ideal world he may even privately regret using words like scum, because it's clearly not helpful when you're talking about the Iranians. But it's out there now, and yes, I can't imagine that's going to help the peace talks.
0: It's definitely not going to help the peace talks, and I just don't like this sort of behaviour either from somebody who's supposed to be the president of, you know, of America and, you know, leader of the free world. It makes everybody look bad and just plays into the sick regime that is Tehran's regime. Yeah. It just plays into their hands. It's just extraordinary. Right, we haven't got a lot of time left, but let's just have a look at the Mirror. I think the Mirror will be backing counts bin face, won't they? Bin him off. That's a really good headline, actually. Sleaze probe, election farce. Thank you, Vincent.
1: Pleasure.
0: Who thought we'd be talking so much about bins?
1: Exactly.
0: It's extraordinary. Vincent Ross, former political editor there, going through the papers for a Thursday.
2: 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Petri Hosken on Talk.
0: That was a repeat from last night's Petri Hosken show on Talk. 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
2: This is Talk. Converting negative agitation into positive conversation across the nation. Hear it. See it. This is Talk. Talk. News. Update. On the hour. Headlines.
16: Good morning. President Trump's warning attacks on Iran could get much worse as American forces carried out a second night of airstrikes. Yesterday, he declared the ceasefire between the two countries was over. Iran's responded with strikes on American military bases in the Gulf. Elliot Abrams, a former special representative to Iran under Trump, says the Iranians brought it on themselves.
17: There was an agreement that innocent shipping could go through the strait. And the Iranians broke it and said, no, apparently you can't go through the Omani route and you've got to clear it with us and pay us off.
16: Nominations open today for the Labour leadership, but Andy Burnham's expected to be the only MP putting himself forward to be the next Prime Minister. If that's the case, he'll be confirmed as Sir Keir Starmer's successor next Friday. Meanwhile, Andy Burnham says he wants investment in defence to go into regenerating and re-industrialising the UK. Writing in The Times, the Prime Minister in waiting said he wants to support British jobs and British workers instead of relying on equipment bought from other countries. Former Labour advisor Matthew Lauser says Mr. Burnham is pushing at an open goal.
18: Defence manufacturing plants are pretty much all outside London. Many of them are outside the South East. And so, in a sense, it's an achievable goal.
16: Nigel Farage is facing new questions over a £5 million gift from a cryptocurrency billionaire after admitting his political comeback was discussed before the money arrived. Farage insists the cash from Reform UK donor Christopher Harborne was a personal gift made before he became an MP. Drug driving in the UK has been described as an epidemic. The charity I Am Road Smart has found it's overtaken drink driving on Britain's roads for the first time. There were nearly 31,000 offences last year. And ahead of Saturday's quarter-final against Norway, Sir Keir Starmer's hinted an England World Cup win could mean an extra bank holiday. Asked about the prospect, the Prime Minister said, "Ask me again if we get to the final." That's the latest. I'm Emma Smith.
2: Talk. News. 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
2: 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The home of common sense. This is Talk. The Jeremy Kyle Breakfast Show, where the nation comes to talk.
3: Hey, very good morning. It's just gone 6 o'clock. What is it? Thursday, the 9th of July. You're welcome to Talk Breakfast, the home, of course, Common Sense, and the place where along cop Brits. We want your views on the day's news. Back today, just so you're aware, it wasn't a Skype. Yesterday, I did what I had to do, which was to appear at my son's sports day, which turned out to be not embarrassing. I was sort of mid-division. The saviour of the Kyle family is looking at me through the glass. Number two, as I call her, Alice, she entered the mum's race as a 23-year-old. Won by about 60 lengths and had time to stop halfway and deal with a skirt which was riding up. But she was brilliant and she won and it created much, much joy. What a day not to have been here. But anyway, listen, loads to talk about today. Simon Danchuk, former Labour MP and Reform defector, with me this morning. Listen, wherever you're waking up this morning, at work, on your way to work, on your way back from the night shift, we obviously, as always, want to hear from you. 0344 499 1000. The A-team are back. Tommy is here in shorts. Mark is here, not in shorts. Nehar is here, still hasn't been asked to get married. And Christian, the world's greatest executive producer, is sat in the chair. 0344 499 1000 for your phones. Also, get that voice note in as soon as you can. And 87222, start your message with the word talk. Listen, Nigel Farage, I didn't miss this yesterday. I knew there would be a time where this would build up. Yesterday, as he took to the streets of Clacton, having made that speech on Tuesday night, having attacked many people within the establishment who are seeking, he says, to undermine him. He says he's done nothing wrong. The electorate, he said, in Clacton didn't deserve to wait 3 or 4 months until the Standards Committee deemed it necessary or right to judge him. He decided to resign as an MP, hold an election in Clacton. And the main parties, almost as one pincer, I don't know whether he expected this, but the Labour Party, the Conservative Party, the Green Party, the Liberal Democrats, whatever they are, they all decided to not stand a candidate. Now, some of the press are saying, look, this is a complete and utter mess for Farage. He's been outmanoeuvred. I would just give you a couple of comments on this. He's arguing that the contest is a referendum on whether voters or the political establishment should decide his future. I want to talk about something else. The main parties who are not running, they say we're not getting involved in Farage's farce, right? He's saying, but you're, in essence, you're showing contempt for the electorate by not turning up. I read a quote from, I think it was somebody on the Labour side yesterday who said, who the hell does Nigel Farage think he is, that he can just go to Clacton-on-Sea, increase his majority because he'll only be Count Binface standing against him, and think that that's a mandate? I would respectfully like to make this suggestion. On the 20th of July, because the Labour nominations to replace Keir Starmer closed today and nobody is showing their head above the parapet to take on Burnham, on the 20th of July, my friends, in a week and 5 days, Andy Burnham will be made the new Prime Minister of this country, decided for by 21,000 people in Makerfield. So that's a very relevant point, isn't it? What's the difference between that and Nigel Farage saying to the people that he represents, am I right for this or am I wrong for this? We'd love your thoughts. 0344 499 1000. Text to 87222. As I said, last night, Defence Minister Al Khans ruled himself out of the Labour leadership race, effectively clearing the way for Andy Burnham, who literally 20 days ago wasn't even an MP and is going to waltz up Downing Street with... Has he got a mandate? I don't know. I mean, I've said it consistently. I don't think you should be able to defect whilst you're an MP without an election. I don't think you should be able to become the Prime Minister without going to the electorate and getting a mandate. Your thoughts on that? 0344 499 1000. Just to give you some idea of how petty politics is, it came to us this morning that some MPs are asking the Speaker, if Count Binface beats Nigel Farage, can he wear his spacesuit and a bin head in Parliament? I mean, he wouldn't look out of place with a bunch of most of that lot, would he, to be honest? We'd love your thoughts on all this. And here's a surprise. Here's a surprise. The Home Secretary, Shabana Mahmood, you will understand naturally the outrage that was caused when that vile grooming gang rapist was released the other day after serving just 14 years of a concurrent 41-year sentence. He's now back in the community where he committed his crimes, young girls who were raped, 50 times he raped young girls, might be there. No, apparently we can't do anything about deporting him. Oh, surprise, surprise, Shabana Mahmood is set to change the law so the Pakistani-born ringleader of the Rochdale grooming gang, Habir Ahmed, can be deported. Yeah, because we could change the law, couldn't we, Labour, to have a drink till 5 a.m. the other morning, but it took stations like this to say, why are you allowing this disgusting human being, OK, to walk the streets of the United Kingdom? Send him home. 0344-499-1000. Text to 87222. And just a bit of fun, because it's bloody serious today. Front page of the Sun. I mean, I do feel sorry for this woman. My £12 million lotto win was binned. She could have won 12 million quid, this poor lady, and the shopkeeper binned the ticket, which means she's not... So it got Christian, who likes to be creative. He said, why don't we ask them what they've lost? What have you lost? I went a testicle to cancer. I don't mean to down you all. I'm just being honest. That's what they call me here, Womble. So, Womble, see what I did there? If you've got... What have you lost that meant something to you? And don't phone me up with the, I lost the love of my life to my best friend. Isn't the Jeremy... Well, it is the Jeremy Kyle, should be, you know what I mean? 0344-499-1000, text to 87222. Let's get to it. On a Thursday morning, Simon Danchuk, former Labour MP and Reform defector. Good morning.
6: Good morning. Good to be with you.
3: Thank you, my friend. Farage says that bin-faced by-election is deadly serious and that Labour and the Liberal Democrats and the Tory party are showing contempt for the electorate. Your thoughts?
6: I think Nigel Farage has called it right. There's a sustained attack by the establishment on Farage and on Reform. There's no doubt about that. I've been in politics 40 years. I've never seen anything quite like it. You look at today's papers, you've got Richard Tice being attacked. You've got over his finances. You've got Robert Jenrick on the front of one paper being attacked over his finances. We've seen Farage attacked over his finances. This isn't coincidence. This is a sustained attack on Reform and on Farage. And what he's saying, and he's calling it out, he's saying, listen, I want to be put before the public again to show that I have the support, that the country believes that we need radical change in this country. So he's calling out the mainstream parties, and I think he's right to do so.
3: The stuff that you're talking about, and we have to be very careful out of respect for the process, really. I mean... There is information on some people involved in Reform, and there is no way on God's green earth, and I can tell you this for a fact, peeps, that anybody would be able to get hold of that unless somebody had done something illegal. And of course the headlines, and I get the whole Farage 5 million thing, I completely get it. Personally, and I know the man, I wish he'd come out 8 weeks ago and gone, do you know what? I was given that. I've got security issues. I will have, because I know how difficult it's been. You know how difficult it's been. Death threats, bomb threats, everything, right?
6: Yeah.
3: But I just... there is no doubt in my mind, whether people think I'm being unfair or biased or whatever, that there is a systematic attack, not legally, I think, in all cases, being done properly, and he's decided to call it out. The problem is... The main parties then said, we're not standing. Do you think he saw that coming?
6: Oh, I think he will have gameplayed all of what could have happened. It's David Davis for...
3: 2008.
6: Yeah, Conservative MP. He did something similar over a point of principle, and the same happened there. Nobody stood against him. So I'm sure Nigel Farage and the people around him will have suspected that this could have happened. But it puts the Conservatives, Labour, Liberal Democrats... It makes them have to say to the public, why aren't you, they're challenged, why aren't you fighting Farage? Because they can't have it both ways. They can't say, listen, you know, Farage isn't fit to be involved in British politics. And then at the same time say, oh, well, we're not going to stand against it.
3: And the interesting thing, the other reason that Nigel did what he did was because quite simply this. This is, this committee, and we need to call this out, there are no representatives of Reform because apparently they've only got five MPs, despite the fact they led every opinion poll for months and months, right? So you've got a committee of five people, I think, in the Commons. You'd probably know more than me. Probably a couple of Labour, a couple of Tories, and somebody from the Liberal Democrats. Now, I suspect that people in Reform see that as a potential stitch-up. Mm. They're now saying they won't report till October or maybe November. Mm. So there's this sort of month of 3 or 4 months where this is just going to continue. So he's found a way. Listen, couple of clips for you. Yesterday he was in Clacton, already in the seat, already doing his best to drum up support. Nigel spoke to Sky News. Have a listen.
7: Number one, I have nothing to apologise for at all. I haven't broken the law in any way at all. And I'm firmly of the belief, backed up by strong legal opinion, that I have not broken Parliament's rules either. However, as a result of constantly being referred and complained about, it now would appear from the media pylon and from the political party pylon that I'm guilty of virtually everything. I've been painted out to the people in this constituency, frankly, as being a crook. Well, I'll tell you what, I don't think Sky News or anybody else should be my judge. I think the voters here in Clacton should have that opportunity. And as for the other parties, do you know, the Conservatives got over 30,000 votes here in 2019. They don't want to stand. They know. Well, you know why. Because they'd lose and lose badly.
3: That was Nigel Farage. The two main leaders responded. First of all, Kemi Badenoch responding to Nigel's speech yesterday.
8: Nigel Farage is having a hissy fit because the first time he's actually having to deal with some real scrutiny. What he needs to do is be honest about where his fishy £5 million came from, rather than calling a fake by-election to run away from a standards investigation. We will be standing a candidate in the real by-election because no one is above Parliament. Parliament is bigger than all of us. We all have to follow the same rules. We all have to register our interests. What this by-election is a gimmick. This is him wanting to make everything about himself rather than his offer to the country at a time when we have a defence crisis, a retiring prime minister, so much change and turbulence. Conservative Party is the only party that's actually focused on the issues that matter to people.
3: Let's balance it. 6:15. This is what the outgoing Prime Minister Keir Starmer said about Nigel Farage.
9: This is a desperate stunt from Nigel Farage, and it's obvious why he's doing it. He is up to his neck in sleaze. Politics should be about improving the lives of millions of people, not about personal gain, not about hiding dodgy donations. And I think the public will see this for exactly what it is.
3: I have to be really, really... The thing is, from him, I can listen to Bennett, from him, sleaze, the man that appointed the best friend of the most notorious paedophile in British political history, the man who took freebies left, right and centre from Lord Alley. Let me see what do you make of this? Are you, whether you're pro or anti-reform, I want to know what you think. Do you think Nigel Farage has made a huge decision that will work in his favour? Has he made a political own goal? Morning, Lee.
23: Morning, Jezza. Lee from Scarborough, in his van, off to work, veteran. I've got to say, mate, this lot, hypocrites, Labour Party calling Nigel, Conservatives calling Nigel, Lib Dems calling Nigel, the Green Party calling Nigel, all the lot of them, mate, have been caught with the hands in their till. And Nigel hasn't done anything wrong. Let's just remember this. £5 million gifted to him before he were even an MP. And look at the Ferrari and the outroar. Oh, we're not standing. Oh, we're not putting a thing up. Starmer, sleaze, he's up to his eyeballs in sleaze. Well, Jeremy, my backside, they're up to their eyeballs in sleaze. They're absolutely, I'm absolutely bloody fuming, Jeremy. Anyway, great show, pal.
3: I love the way they always finish. I'm bloody fuming, Jeremy, but great show. 6:15. So, listen, I'm going to balance it. There will be people. Lee is an example, I guess, of millions of people who will vote reform who refuse to accept. And it's a bit Trump-esque, isn't it? You can be accused of everything. Certainly in America, Trump was accused of all sorts of things, legally, morally, ethically, politically. And 72 million Americans voted for him. I thought when this happened, it will be very interesting to see how the main political parties respond, because presumably they have to be really careful not to demean and deride the millions of people who we know are going to vote Reform and who will get behind Nigel Farage. But that's not me in any way. If there is an issue that I or you don't know about, then of course he has to face the reality of that decision. Mm. And there are plenty of people who think, oh, he's just, this is a last-minute thing. I think this was thought through. I don't think I've known him a long time. I don't think I've seen him as angry as I did on Tuesday.
6: Rightly angry in terms of the media intrusion that he and his family have faced. I mean, you know, Kemi was saying that Farage is finally facing scrutiny. I don't know a politician who's been scrutinised more than Nigel Farage. He's been in politics a lot longer than Kemi Badenoch. He's been scrutinised beyond belief. I mean, that's the reality. But compare the scrutiny that Nigel Farage faces to the lack of scrutiny of Andy Burnham. I mean, nobody's scrutinised Andy Burnham. He's not faced questions. He's going to be our Prime Minister in a couple
3: of
6: weeks.
3: That really, you
6: know... And there's been no scrutiny.
3: You know what, Simon? I think that's a really relevant point. And I want to make the point, and I'll make it all day. I am not sitting here blindly supporting Nigel Farage. I'm acknowledging that there's obviously an issue. He's made a decision, and he's made a decision his way. Can I just, because it's playing on the YouTube channel right now, when you say about pressure intrusion, I've been there, right?

0: tickets there, but bless your heart. Roger in Wales. Farage is doing what he has always done. He is giving the people a voice. That's interesting. Jez, morning. Over my lifetime, I've lost the country I loved and our national identities, is Cliff in Berkshire. Oh, God. This is because a woman on the front of the Sun lost a £12 million lottery ticket. I lost a testicle. She talked about losing a brother. Oh, God. Morning, JK. I lost my sanity with these Labour idiots, Sean in Bradwell. Where is Bradwell? Don't start. George, morning. My only complaint about... what? Nigel Farage calling a by-election is the 250 grand it's going to cost us Brits. George in Leicester, I don't know if you know this, but he offered to pay through Reform and they said, no, no, you can't do that.
1: And that's a really good example of where the scrutiny on Farage is much more fierce than it is on Burnham. Burnham, by standing in Makerfield, has caused the by-election for the Greater Manchester Mayor and in Makerfield, yeah, costing millions. There hasn't been a single headline about the fact that Burnham has cost millions in by-elections.
0: There's definitely a Burnham media bounce. I watched the Question Time thing before the it was definitely, yes, the BBC have laid it all out for him. I can only categorically say a wise old man said to me 2 years ago that Keir Starmer would last 2 years, and we laughed at that person. I would respectfully say, I'd stick my neck on the line, it might all be lovely for 3 months. By Christmas, Andy Burnham, a proper socialist who's got one answer, and that is to raise taxes, will be on his backside like Starmer, because the books don't balance and you cannot offer people or tell people you're going to give them stuff that you haven't got. Chris, I see Rupert Lowe showed his true colours by backing the establishment instead of Reform. Yeah, there you go. Graham Pack. If Nigel Farage loses the by-election, is his political career in the dustbin? Graham from Bushy, I think he'll just walk away if he loses that election.
1: I don't think he'll lose it.
0: I think there's more chance of my mother winning and she's dead.
1: He's on to win it, and he'll show that the public are on his side rather than the establishment side.
0: Yet again, this country is proving itself to be a laughingstock for allowing Count Binfaces, Trev, to challenge Farage. Anyone who dresses up in an absurd costume and claims they can make the country a better place should never be taken seriously. Maybe this guy is really Zach Polanski, the boob whisperer in disguise. Haven't heard much from Dave, have we recently? Dave Polanski?
1: No, he's keeping a real profile. He has had some scrutiny. He's been found wanting. I mean, compare his lack of political ability to Farage. There's no comparison.
0: Sean's in Gloucester. Morning, gang. The Blob are not only misguided, they're running scared, but they're showing their desperation. It will bite them on the backside. 21 minutes past six. We're live across the UK. Perry, good morning.
2: Morning, Jeremy. This thing all about Nigel Farage. You know, obviously, the Uni Party have all got together and they've decided they're not going to stand. The reason they're not going to stand is because they know they're not going to win. And also, why do they think they're in the right? Because not everyone in Clacton votes for Nigel Farage. Think of the thousands and thousands and thousands of people that don't like Nigel or won't vote Reform, right? So the Uni Party would rather just stand to one side and try to humiliate Nigel, you know, when his only contestant is Binface. They'd rather see him humiliated rather than fight for that constituency. What about the thousands and thousands of people that don't vote for Nigel? They're just like nobody. They're just like, oh, well, you know, brushing one side, they don't care. People in Clacton that don't vote Nigel or Reform should look at that and think, why aren't they standing for us? Why are they not standing for the people that don't like Nigel Farage?
3: The news beast awakens. 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
10: Long delays already this

0: Thursday morning, added south on the M6 in Cheshire. Emergency repair works closing three lanes between junction 21 for Wolston and the M56 at junction 20 for the Lym interchange. And long delays on the M42. That's currently closed northbound for an accident involving a lorry and fuel spillage between the M40 at junction 3A, up to junction 4 for Shirley, with queues back towards Redditch at junction 3, and queues in Dover, added east on the A20. A police incident partially blocking Snargate Street from the Limekiln roundabout towards York Street.
1: Just Talk with 28-day matured conversation. Across the UK, have you got the guts for talk? The home of common sense. 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
2: Welcome back, 6:25, Thursday morning, July 9th. I'm with Simon Danchuk, former Labour MP and a Reform defector. We're looking through the papers, and of course the Farage story is front and centre. And we were saying, he says yesterday that the by-election is deadly serious. It turns out it looks like there'll only be one candidate, Count Binface, whoever the hell that is, because the main unit parties have also, Liberal Democrats, Labour, Conservative, the Greens, we're not doing it. Now, they're saying it's a farce. He's saying, if you're going to attack me in the mainstream media and the blob, let's see what the people think. Because if the people of Clacton think I'm a lying crook, then I'm gone, you've got what you wanted. But if they don't, perhaps it's on you. Fascinating. He says that they are showing contempt for the electorate. The point we're making on the show this morning is, I understand there are activists everywhere, but the fact of the matter is, and you just say what you said during the break, because I'm not into conspiracy, but it is really interesting about Burnham and timing, isn't it?
3: Oh, absolutely. But and I think that Nigel is right to call this, because he's beginning to get his message across. I think that's really important. So he can dominate the headlines, he can get his message across. And one of the problems that's occurring here is the Uniparty. Perry made this point when he rang in. You know, you've got Badenoch and Starmer and Ed Davey for the Liberal Democrats all coalescing in the same space. That's not what the public wants. And you've got Badenoch agreeing with Starmer on a variety of issues, including this one. And it's effective that the mainstream parties are against the public, against Farage, and I think it's showing them wanting. I think they're making a fatal mistake.
2: I agree with you, and I'm not into conspiracy, but is it not very interesting that this pile-on to Nigel and Reform has taken any exposure, any scrutiny off our incoming Prime Minister, who, I will repeat, from 6 o'clock, is going to walk into 10 Downing Street in about 10 days, and only 21,000 people voted for him in Makerfield. So when all those Uniparty politicians go, what, so he thinks if he goes to Clacton and 25,000 people vote for him, he think that's a mandate? It's been a bloody mandate for the next Prime Minister, hasn't it? Now, if you're a regular to this show, you'll know that Angry Rob gets angry. Christian's done a warning for your ears. He's never known him so angry. Morning, Rob.
4: Morning, Jez. Morning, Mr. Danchuk. Rob, I've been away to work, listening about Burnham and his mandate, which he ain't got, never had, never will, because he's just a shoo-in. We're going to get another Marxist in the number 10 seat, ain't we? We're going to get somebody that's got to find 120-odd billion, and where's he going to find that from? Oh, let me guess. It won't be from all his set-at-home, scratch-card enthusiast Labour voters, will it? No! To people who don't want to do anything to help this country. Not one of them in that parliament takes his country seriously anymore. It's a bloody game. Look at the by-election with Farage. They're not standing anybody in there. They say that it's all a show for Farage. Well, they're making it even worse by not even giving their people that they represent voice. They're just treating everybody with utter contempt. They're not taking the process seriously. I've had enough. All of them. They should be on a gallows. I tell you what, I'm a builder. I'd volunteer to build a bloody thing to swing them all off.
2: Brilliant. Well, he is quite angry this morning, but you understand the anger, man. There's a man, an alarm clock brick, going to work every single morning. And Simon, people will not take the... I just... Whatever your persuasion, if you have a different view to the establishment, yeah, and that view has resonated with millions... Mm. And the blob, or whatever institution it is out to destroy you, there will be kickback.
3: And Rob makes a really good point there. If you, supposing you're a Labour supporter, or a Green supporter, yeah, or a Liberal Democrat supporter, or a Tory supporter in Clacton, what are those parties saying to their supporters in that constituency? They're saying, we disregard you.
2: I'm waiting for them to tell them all to vote for Count Binface. Here's an interesting one. Cliff's just made this point. Nobody said this. Kemi said that her party will stand in the real by-election, not this one. Does that imply that the committee has already made its mind up about Nigel Farage? There you go. Not a reform person anywhere near that committee. Mike's in Ebervale. That's in Wales, isn't it? Ebervale. I did that very well, isn't it? Morning, Jess. I don't care if Nigel Farage has £10 trillion given him and he's got 50,000 houses. He and Reform are the only party in my mind that will put the British value and country back to where it belongs. Jeremy, the arrogance of Kemi, assuming that Farage will be found guilty and will be suspended for 10 days, so forcing a by-election, is unbelievably breathtaking. Nicholas in Norfolk, Simon. Kemi has totally gone down, in my estimation, with the childish language about hissy fits, and any chance she and her party had of regaining my vote has evaporated. I knew the establishment would throw everything they could at Reform to stop them, but this onslaught is off the scale.
3: Yeah, yeah, I completely agree with that. And an important point about the parliamentary investigations process, and I've studied this for a couple of years, it's seriously flawed. There's no doubt about it. Reform has no representation on it, as you make clear. But it's down to one individual who carries out the investigation. Seriously flawed. And I say that in terms of being objective. It was wrong in terms... You had Harriet Armin chairing the committee against Boris Johnson. That was seriously flawed. And from then on inwards, MPs of all colours... who've been treated appallingly by the parliamentary investigations process. It's a very complicated picture, but it's not been objective, it's not been fair.
2: Well, I think therein lies one of the reasons why Nigel has done what he's done, because he knows that this committee that has said it will be 4 or 5 or 6 months and the parliament will continue are going to find him guilty anyway, because they all hate the fact that he's got real traction across the country.
3: Yeah.
2: So he's saying, right, so let's take a little section of society, my constituency, if they think I'm a crook or a no good piece of whatever, then they'll vote me out and I'll walk away and I'll put my... But you know what? That guy nailed it. I think so many people, right? So many people in this country, and I've said this for so long, I don't give a toss personally if my politicians are flawed. In fact, one of my biggest criticisms of politicians in the last few years has been this pretense that they're whiter than white or perfect or what. I don't care if you've been divorced, you once smoked a joint, I don't care. I want my country to not be an international embarrassment. I want immigration sorted. I want us to start drilling because it's a natural resource of the energy prices. I want businesses to flourish. I want police to actually deal with criminals. I want prisons built. I don't know, there's so much I want done. And if they believe, and I'm being completely serious, if they believe that the Nigel Farage reform desire for change amongst millions of Brits is going to go away, they're badly mistaken.
3: Absolutely.
2: I really believe it. I really do.
3: I completely agree with you. And, you know, this isn't the early 2000s where you can just attack politicians like Farage through the media and through Parliament and it will have the sort of effect that they expect. Those days are gone with social media, with a more diverse media that we've got nowadays. The situation's very different, and I think that's significant.
2: Yeah.
3: The game that these guys are playing, the mainstream parties are playing, I don't think is going to work.
2: 6:32, what do you think? Britain 03444991000. Nick's in London. So Al Carnes, the ex-armed forces minister, yesterday ruling himself out of the Labour leadership, clearing the way for Andy Burnham and 21,000 people that voted for him in Makerfield to be our next Prime Minister. I wonder what position in the Cabinet he was promised, says Nick. Listen, I've asked for all sorts of opinions. Guy says, Jez, I'm always honest. I think it's fair to say this is not Nigel's finest hour. The biggest issue, I think, is the temperament thing. Farage gets away with it and exposes the establishment by leaning into it. He has to remain humorous and relaxed. Photo shoot with the bin man, etc. Got to lean into it. Just my tuppence. Interesting.
3: Interesting.
2: Yeah. Julian in Newport. Jez, if you went to the tennis this week, would you be one of the one balls at Wimbledon? Brilliant, Julian. That's because there is a story, ladies and gentlemen, on the front page of The Sun today. My £12 million lotto win bin. The ticket was lost, £12 million down the drain, so I simply asked, what have you lost, Great Britain? Well, tell us something. And 87222. I just said that I'd lost a testicle, which caused a lot of people to laugh. Simon, what have you lost?
3: Oh, I've lost various elections. I've lost various wives along the way. I've lost many houses along the way as
2: Quite
3: well.
2: Quite a lot of dignity, all of that, mate. Yeah, absolutely. We've been there. Love to know what you think, Britain. Good morning, Jez. Good morning, Simon. Damon from Wigan. In my opinion, democracy is falling apart and we're heading down a dangerous place. Andy Burnham, not one question or bit of scrutiny. However, Reform and Nigel continuously under attack. When will this stop and how can other parties just decide we don't want someone doing right for the British people? Those are your thoughts. Let's move on to one of the other main news stories today. Telegraph, page one. This is something that you know so much about. You were the local MP. Rochdale rapist will be deported. Mahmood to change law to kick out gang leader if the UK can meet Pakistan's demands. This is the horrendous, vile, sorry, this man, I don't understand how this man can even be here. Habib Ahmed raped more than 50 vulnerable young white British girls. It took years for this to come out. I remember interviewing a policeman in Rochdale, a senior policeman, who said, well, we didn't want to upset, you know, certain sections by jumping up and down. This man was actually given 41 years in total, but they were a concurrent service. I think 22, got out after 14 years, back on the street where those girls were molested and raped. And I saw and heard the most astonishing piece of work by Alex Phillips. I was saying the other day on the show, I've heard ranting, but she was going, you can change the bloody law to allow Britons to drink till 5 a.m. overnight, but you can't, with a massive majority, change the law to get rid of this piece of crap as soon as possible. Mm. She's right.
3: She's completely right. This is a disgrace. And just to remind listeners, I was the MP for Rochdale 2010 to 2017. In 2012, it came to light, the prosecution of these vile perpetrators came to light in the Rochdale rape gang scandal, as it became known. I met many of the victims. I mean, what the victims went through is just absolutely appalling. I've heard it firsthand. You know, it would make you cry. There's no doubt about that. And yet they were assured when the prosecutions took place that the perpetrators would be deported. That's what the victims were told. And they've been let down time and time again. And they're being let down now. The truth is, this headline here that Shabana Mahmood, the Home Secretary, is now saying, we will take action to try and deport him. Of course they should. I mean, they've known he was coming out of prison for the last couple of years. They should have had this all in place. They've been negotiating with Pakistan for the last 12 months and they still haven't got...
2: Negotiated, put them on a plane to Islamabad and then just let the... What is the...
3: Absolutely.
2: I don't understand how people... Again, and I try very hard not to rant every morning. Why are we as soft as Watsits in this country? Why is it all right for people to come here and then find any ridiculous law to stay? Yeah. And yet we can't take a man, a Pakistani gentleman, who's raped... Just for all the do-gooders, 50 innocent young white English girls raped. And he's walking the streets on benefits, probably.
3: Oh, undoubtedly, costing a fortune. Let me give you a little bit of insight. Pakistani Muslim community, some people there said to me when I was an MP, listen, deporting them is a step too far. You know, they've committed crimes, fair enough, but they shouldn't be deported. That was a view in the Muslim Pakistani community. I've heard it. But secondly, there are people in that community who still don't believe what they did is wrong. They think the girls were prostitutes and have the view that they haven't done anything wrong. Now, this is an important point because what Labour don't want to do is to upset that community. It's a significant vote for them in the forthcoming Greater Manchester mayoral election, in any future general elections. They don't want to upset the Pakistani Muslim vote.
2: They lost 5 seats to independents, including one of the good guys of Labour, Jonathan Ashworth, in the last election, to 5 independent Muslim candidates who stood, and they're allowed to, but they stood on a Gaza ticket. They didn't mention anything locally, and they won tickets. So it is fair to say, without anybody going, oh, you can't say that, that the Muslim vote is massively significant to the Labour Party.
3: And that's why
2: But what an absolute disgrace to those innocent young girls whose lives were blighted forever.
3: Yeah.
2: Absolutely outrageous, man.
3: Absolutely. And look at Labour's record on this. I mean, they were all local Labour local authorities where this abuse occurred. Rochdale, Oldham, Bradford, you know, Rotherham. Labour authorities, And it's been proven by Professor Jay, who did the investigation in South Yorkshire, Baroness Casey, who did the investigation on behalf of Keir Starmer, that local politicians, and they'd be Labour politicians, by not taking action against the rape gangs, emboldened the abusers to carry on the abuse. This is the reality of it.
2: I think it's one of the most disgusting stains on our society. Oh. And by the way, whether it's the Tories or Labour, and I label both,
3: oh, yeah.
2: I cannot believe that society has closed the doors on almost everything to not nail these. But I'm sorry, it's disgusting and it is wrong and please God she does change the law. But they always have to be led to the water, don't they, the Labour Party? Why can't somebody have gone, do you know what? We've got a 183-seat majority. We're going to push through legislation in 24 hours and get this bit of whatever out of this country.
3: And we know it's coming out, and we're going to do this in advance.
2: Yeah.
3: And we're going to make and we're going to negotiate.
2: Be on the front foot.
3: And be on the front foot and insist that Pakistan take him back and apply diplomatic pressure in terms of visas, of foreign aid and all the rest. And they could have had it all set up.
2: Great tick, that, isn't it? Great tick.
3: But not in the Pakistani Muslim community where they want votes. That's the be-all and end-all of this, I assure you.
2: Love to know what you think of that. 20 to 7, we're live across the UK. Myself and Simon Danchuk on Talk Breakfast, the home of common sense. A woman lost a ticket and with it £12 million. It's tragic. I said, what have you lost? Morning, Mick.
5: Morning, Jeremy. From Lincolnshire, in his truck, bimbling along down to Herefordshire. What have I lost? I've lost the will to live listening to you prattle on about either your mum's dead, you've got one ball, your dad's dead. Oh, Jeremy's on now. It really does wind me up. So, have a nice day, mate.
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2: Welcome back. The wonderful Tommy brings in cup number 2 of tea. 18 minutes to 7, Simon Danchuk is here. Listen to this, right, from Stephen Cambridge side. Just looked up the Privileges Committee that will look into Nigel Farage. It's made up of 4 Labour MPs, 1 Tory MP and 1 Liberal Democrat. Nigel's not got a chance.
3: No.
2: And many people are picking up on the fact that Kemi Badenoch said, and I quote, we'll run a candidate in the genuine one, which people are saying, does that mean she knows the answer? Kemi has let it out of the bag. This is from Dave in Leicester. She said, we won't stand in this by-election, we'll stand in the real by-election. How does she know there'll be another one? It's clearly a given already. If that's not a stitch-up, I don't know what the bloody hell is. You see, people... they'll suss it out. I keep saying it. Kemi has undone all the good work that she had done with me with her comments. No surprise, though. The Burnham affair is wrong, just like the Conservatives fiasco before, and now Farage is part of the same horror show. It's called Bloody Politics, says Serena. Peter's in Hailsham. Morning, Jez. The reason that no other parties will fight Nigel in Clacton is because they cannot defend the fact that they will be the judges in the Standard and Ethics Committee in Parliament. That's very interesting. Eros, I hope I got the right. Surely if removing Nigel from Parliament is what the other parties want, they will be champing at the bit to beat him in Clacton.
3: Exactly.
2: And remove him once and for all, and the sooner the better. Mm. Right? What? Yes. So why don't they stand? Because they know they can't beat him. Graham, good morning.
11: Morning, Jezza. Morning, Simon. Jezza, have you ever noticed that big things happen when you take a day off? Like Farage stood down and you wasn't here. When Starmer resigned, you wasn't here. You want to take a few more days off, mate, see if we can force an election. Anyway, good show.
2: Right, won't be in tomorrow then. No, it is actually true. I wasn't here, but I knew that was going to happen anyway. And I like to be perfectly honest, I'm a caring, sharing person. I like to give that, what's he called, Mark Dolan? I'm joking. I want to give him the chance to shine because I'm an old man and the beginning of the end is nigh. And as Christian says, you know, I have to go and have those appointments, which I can't tell you about. You all right?
3: Yeah, all good. Interesting point there. I think for another reason Farage has called it right is because if he wins this by-election, comes back to Parliament, and then Parliament says, oh, we've got to have another by-election, I think they look stupid because the people of Clacton and everybody else will say, listen, there's just been a by-election. So the parliamentary authority saying, oh, there's got to be another one, I think doesn't stand. Bob's I think Farage just took the wind out of the sails.
2: Yeah, I mean, there's so many different views. Bob in Bristol, morning, Jez, and so I think you're all missing a trick. Mm. What if all the other votes, Conservative, Labour, etc., all vote for Binface? He could beat Farage. Do you know what the percentages of voting were last time? Humiliation, that would be. Thoughts? Yeah, that, I mean, again, what, you're going to say the uniparties are going to stand, say, vote for a man with a bin on his face? That's ridiculous. It's a comedian. It's not even funny, is it, really?
3: Yeah, and if they found to have been campaigning on behalf of Binface at the mainstream parties, how ridiculous will they look?
2: Well, the Labour Party flew to America and spent their time canvassing for Kamala, and we know where that ended. Cheers, I've lost my hair. I'm pulling it out over the state of this bloody country. Fair enough. I'm not sure how many... this is interesting. I'm not sure how many registered voters there are in Clacton, but what will the Uniparty say if Nigel gets more votes than Burnham got in Makerfield and they got him PM? Mm. Surely that's an argument to say.
3: That's a good point.
2: That I've proven more than the man's got into Downing Street at 21. Mm. She says they should all hang their heads in utter shame the way that they're behaving. Maria, now I've done that. Kev, Jezza even Reeves joined in with a tweet against Farage, so I wonder who told her what to write, says Kevin Southampton. I see marks off as Jezzy's covering again. Morning, Jezza, from Stew in Surrey. Honestly, you buggers. I get grief. Back in 2007, honestly, when I just said losing something, it's supposed to be a bit funny. Back in 2007, I lost my gorgeous Mercedes 500 SL when it was nicked from outside my house. Insurance refused to pay out because it was not in the overnight garage as per the policy agreement, says Roger Hanson. I think that might have backfired a bit, Christian, to be honest, a bit miserable. Si, a couple of other stories for you. Mm. Keir Starmer, because of this Labour leadership today, will be out of a job a week on Monday.
3: Yes.
2: And I want you to listen to this. Mm. So on Monday the 20th of July, he will officially go to the King, hand in the seals of office, and Andy Burnham will assume power after 21,000 people voted for him. Keir Starmer yesterday, doing his best to sort of make people feel better, said, and if we win the World Cup, there'll be a bank holiday. The World Cup final's the day before he leaves office. Mm. Do you think he'll sort of call one in the morning on the 20th as he was? So just to let you know, before I disappear, having been a complete and utter flop, I'm going to give you a bank holiday.
3: I think he could. Well, he will do anything.
2: That'll be him.
3: He will do anything to try and have a positive legacy. Though I have to say, he will have the worst legacy of any Prime Minister in my...
2: Could you believe now, with your experience, how bad he's been, genuinely?
3: No, I were astonished, and I were prepared to give him the benefit of the doubt, as I always do all prime ministers cross-party. Let's see how they do, but it couldn't have been worse than this. But you know, returning to Burnham, I've known Burnham 20 years
2: and what's he like?
3: Well, he's a very friendly guy. You know, you would have a pint with him, you know, you'd have a chat and a pint with him, but he'll be a disaster. And I'm with
2: why
3: you. By Christmas, because he can't make a decision. They don't call him flip-flop for nothing. That's why he didn't get supported to be leader in 2010.
2: He lost to Jeremy Corbyn and he's now the saviour of this country.
3: He lost to Ed Miliband in 2010. He lost to Jeremy Corbyn in 2015. That's how bad he is. And they've had to bring him back. So the quality just isn't there. He can't make a decision. He'll be a disaster as Prime Minister. I will put money on that.
2: I mean, actually, I'm not even talking about personality-wise. Mm. I'm talking about the fact that this guy... You can dress it up how you damn well want, but the truth of the matter is that he is a socialist, and socialists do one of two things. They promise the earth, and then they realise that there's no money to do it other than raising tax or printing money in the old days. And inflation goes to 30%. We all remember the 70s and 80s. And then you're in trouble, right?
3: Yeah. Yeah, absolutely. All of that and his lack of leadership skills. That's what's going to do for him. And if you think it's been bad under Starmer, you will certainly be pulling your hair out under Burnham because he just doesn't know what direction to go in.
2: Were you surprised? I mean, it was an impressive coup. You have to say that. Were you surprised at how just complete it was? He just won one seat and suddenly he's the Prime Minister.
3: Well, that's a really interesting point. Credit to Nigel Farage. That's who drove this. You know, it's Nigel Farage and Reform that drove this. It was the local election results where Reform had done so well in May that pushed Starmer out, isn't it? That's the reality of it. That was the opportunity for Burnham to come forward. So it just illustrates how the establishment want rid of Farage because they can see how we can damage the mainstream parties. And that's exactly what he did. The only reason Starmer is coming out of office is because of Nigel Farage and Reform's performance and the fact they've been leading in the opinion polls for so long.
2: 0344 499 1000. Liam on Farage. Good morning, bud.
12: Morning, Jezza. Morning, Simon. This is now a joke. I can't take this no longer, really. They're not standing anyone against Farage because apparently it's all a show. The biggest show happens, I don't know, in London every time they all get together and discuss nothing. They do nothing. They do nothing for us. I'm a lorry driver. I've been out all week away from my family, my missus, the dog, everything. And what are they doing for me? Absolutely sod all. Do you know what? I'm backing Farage for this one because someone has got to change something. Have a great show, Liam and his lorry.
2: And I think that's the point, Liam. Bless your heart for calling in. He's grafted all week, hasn't seen his wife and his dog. I like the way you got the order right. If you'd said dog and wife, you'd be in the doghouse when you get home. But it's true. So for many, Nigel Farage is a hero because he's standing against the establishment, whilst the uniparties are saying this is all about the Nigel Farage. So Sean in Bradwell, this is great. This is great, Christian. Why doesn't two-tier give us all a bank holiday and we leave office? Just to hack Andy Burnham off, yeah. Jez says, Steve, here's the scenario. What if at the last minute of nominations, Reform swapped Nigel for Zia? Nigel can sit outside of Parliament without its restrictions and cause total havoc.
3: Mm. Never thought of that.
2: Steve's in Cornwall,
3: yeah, interesting. Yeah, absolutely. But Liam's right there, calling in. If you want change, who do you vote for? You have to back Nigel Farage. You know, Restore's not going to do it, are they? The uni parties aren't going to create change.
2: They've both been given chances, absolutely.
3: Absolutely, they've all had chances. So if you want change in Britain, there's only one place to go for it, and that's Reform UK. Whether you like it or not, if you want radical change in Britain, you've got to support Reform UK.
2: Chris Gillard, I've lost my faith in British politics, period. The behaviour of the uni parties is an absolute disgrace. Morning to Bill and Ronsey. Why does not the Home Secretary say to Rochdale rape gang leader, leave the country, go back to prison? Well, yes, absolutely, but... Yeah. We discussed that because they're terrified of losing the Muslim vote. Angie from Manchester, I lost my vape whilst out rowing in Brighton. Then I lost my seat next to Sleazy Starmer. I'll be back in soon when my pal King of North is back, plus Lammy is doing the security. I think that might be Angela Rayner. She's now a listener, Angela Rayner. How exciting is that? Chris, Mahmood trying to deal with this one Pakistani to send the vile thing back. It's all of the rape gang Pakistani criminals need sending back. Bet nothing happens because they'll be too upset at their own shadows. That's true. 0344 499 1000. Is that a new voice note? He's shaking his head. Simon, there's another story I want to talk about. Mail, page 2. There's a surprise. A damning report by a cross-party section of MPs, it's the Mail, has rejected Keir Starmer's claim that due process was followed in the appointment of Peter Mandelson's US ambassador. Humiliation for Starmer again as MPs say number 10 forced through the Mandelson job. I still cannot believe, a bit like I can't believe David Cameron didn't just say to the British public, you asked for a referendum, I'm not going to tell you where I stand on it, you vote and I'll carry it out, but he went off in hissy fit. I can't believe that Starmer is still clinging hold, because we all know the truth about Mandelson, right?
3: Yeah, absolutely. Starmer was insistent upon making Mandelson the US ambassador. I mean,
2: why?
3: Well, that's an exceptionally good question. You know, is Mandelson has been in Labour and behind a lot of Labour activity for many years, hasn't he? So you know, the people in Labour have just loved Mandelson for a whole range of different reasons. I mean, the guy is quite strategic, quite good at elections and advising and things like this. But we also know that he is exceptionally flawed in terms of the company that he kept and the way that he was insistent upon making money. I mean, that's the reality of it, isn't it? And he's found wanted. This is the real scandal in British politics.
13: Yep.
3: This is the big scandal, and this is real. You know, the guy's being investigated by the police, isn't he? And he was a close friend to the world's biggest known paedophile. I mean, that's big news. Talking about Farage and the gift and everything else is nothing compared to this.
13: I thought, you know, the Badenoch thing, I think, is a problem for her. But yes, to listen to Keir Starmer say, he's up to his neck in sleaze. Are you having a Jerry? He's having a laugh. Dave, good morning.
14: Uniparty, they're all recoiling. Oh, good morning, Jezza. They're all recoiling at this Farage scandal. But how does this, as a scandal, compare to actively inhibiting the progress of the grooming gang inquiry? That's a bigger scandal, surely, than someone giving Nigel Farage $5 million for security before he was an MP. Look at the real scandals. They're the scandals.
13: Couldn't agree more. Morning to Gertie. She says, this is Kemi's ultimate trail of Tory voters by not showing strength, conviction and leadership. She'd rather align herself with Labour. This is not what the Tory voters want from a leader who would rather join forces with one of the worst PMs in UK history than risk Farage winning. If they truly believe in the same priorities as Reform UK, why side with Labour instead of fighting for those principles? Conservative voters deserve a leader who stands up for them, not one who appears prepared to put political manoeuvring ahead of the people who elected her and them.
3: I think that's a really important point. I think this is bad news for Kemi. I think
13: she's, do you?
3: I do. I think she's taken the wrong side again, and she took the wrong side in that absolutely tragic murder of Henry Novak. You had her and Starmer agreeing on the whole issue around that, and I think that was a big mistake, and this is a mistake for her as well. I think she's on the wrong side of history here, and it will actually do her harm, not immediately, but in the medium term. I think not supporting Farage will be a mistake for you.
13: Quick story for you here. We've only got a couple of minutes. Tens of millions of pounds is to be spent revamping nearly 13,000 toilets and 5,000 change rooms across Britain so they are compliant with new guidance on single-sex spaces.
3: Oh, goodness me. I mean, we're still going on about this. It needs to, once and for all, just got men and female toilets. And I tell you, the vast majority of people out there that you meet in the pubs, supermarkets, elsewhere, just don't get this agenda. It's a small minority, not least of Labour politicians.
13: And activists, as Christian said to me, and there's bloody activists everywhere, aren't there?
3: Yeah.
13: People that jump on any bandwagon. Right, to sum it up, you've been brilliant as ever. We love having you on. Nigel Farage saying that the Clacton by-election is important. Every other party, bar Count Binface, has pulled out. They're saying it's a farce. But interestingly, we picked up on it this hour. Kemi Badenoch and Starmer, but Kemi Badenoch specifically saying, we'll wait for the real election and then we'll lay a candidate out. Which makes us all wonder whether she already knows it's going to be a stitch-up.
3: Yeah, absolutely. That's the main concern. And I think it is a stitch-up. I think the whole furore around Farage is to put him on the back foot. He's being attacked by the establishment. But credit to him, yet again, he's come out fighting. And I think he'll win the day.
13: You do. And in terms of contempt for the electorate, that could come back and bite both of the main parties. And also the other big news story of the day, finally, Mahmood sets change the law so Rochdale rapists can be deported. Should have done it sooner.
3: Well, yeah, and a previous caller made this point, and it's a really good one. You know, the Uni Party would rather be talking about Binface and the by-election and everything like that. Why aren't they talking about the real scandal, which is the Rochdale rape gang scandal?
13: Can you explain to me in 20 seconds why successive Prime Ministers and government haven't realised the power and anger amongst the British people about this?
3: That's been building up over years, hasn't it? And they just want to avoid it as an issue because it might cost them votes. That's the reality of this. It's all about votes. Playing politics with a scandal like the rape gang scandal is absolutely atrocious, and it's another nail in the coffin of the Uni Party.
13: Simon Danchett, we love having you on, my friend. Thank you so much indeed. Former Labour MP and Reform defector Simon Danchett. Almost 7 o'clock. We're live across the UK. And next, the Deputy Leader of Reform UK, Richard Tice, will be live and exclusive.
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0: Long delays in Cheshire this morning for the M6. Now, you've got repair works closing three lanes just south of Junction 21 for Woolston, but an accident now partially blocking the northbound carriageway on the Thelwall Viaduct. Lengthy delays to the M42 northbound. That's closed following an accident involving a lorry and fuel spillage between the M40 at 3A up towards 4 for Shirley, with queues back towards Junction 2 for Alvechurch. And already starting to look very congested around Chichester, particularly on Madgwick Lane, New Road and Claypit Lane around the Goodwood campsite ahead of this weekend's festival. Full of speed.
1: Turn on, tune in, speak out. A double dose of reality across the UK, the home of common sense. This

0: Update. On the hour, headlines.
1: Good morning. The US and Iran have carried out further airstrikes against each other overnight. Ports and cities in southern Iran were hit, while American bases in the Gulf were targeted. Donald Trump's declared the ceasefire over, but Reuters Gulf Bureau chief Maha El-Dahan says it's too soon to take those comments at face value.
2: Behind closed doors, what we're hearing is that what he told other leaders in the summit was quite different. In front of the cameras, he called his Iranian counterparts scum. So there's a question mark of how seriously we should take this.
1: In other news, Andy Burnham says if he becomes Prime Minister, he'll use defence spending to re-industrialise Britain. Writing in The Times, he says the UK should back British jobs rather than rely on military equipment bought from overseas. He's won the support of former Defence Minister Al Khans, who's confirmed he won't stand in any Labour leadership race.
3: Andy's done a good job in Manchester. He's done a great job during COVID and the economic trajectory of Manchester is in a positive way. If you can do that at the local, the regional level and the national level, I think that's heading in the right place.
1: Nominations for the Labour leadership open today. Drug driving has overtaken drink driving on Britain's roads for the first time. Nearly 31,000 offences were recorded last year. That's 7,000 more than 3 years ago. Steve Gooding is the director of the RAC Foundation.
4: In many ways, people don't necessarily realise quite how long drugs are staying in their system or quite how much they're affecting their ability to drive.
1: It's reported the Met Police is investigating a donation made to Robert Jenrick's 2024 campaign to be Conservative Party leader. The now Reform UK MP, who lost the contest to Kemi Badenoch, has denied any wrongdoing. And the BBC and Channel 4 are in talks over a new partnership. Plans being considered by the BBC's new Director General, Matt Britton, could see ad-funded Channel 4 programmes appear on BBC iPlayer. That's the latest. I'm Emma Smith.
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9: Welcome back or welcome along. Just gone 7 o'clock. We're live across the UK. What is it? Thursday morning on the Home of Common Sense. JK till 10. And as ever, my friends, your involvement, always welcome. 0344-499-1000 for your calls and for your voice notes. You can, of course, send us a text, 87222. What are we talking about? Well, the main news story centres, as it has done for the last couple of days, around Nigel Farage. He, of course, delivering that speech on Tuesday night, saying that he feels hamstrung by the pile-on from the media and the establishment and was thus resigning as an MP in Clacton and holding a by-election. Because in his words, did the people of Clacton see him as, apparently so many in the media do, as a crook? Or are in them fact they in support of his belief that this pylon is instigated by the establishment, which is terrified of the millions of people that support reform and want change? They responded, the unit parties, by having nothing to do. We're not putting candidates in. This is an absolute farce. A couple of things you should pick up on, actually, because in doing that, Nigel Farage and Reform will say that they are showing contempt for the electorate. What's quite interesting as well, we'll play the clip in a minute, but Kemi Badenoch made a point where she said, and I quote, "I'm not standing a candidate in this farce of a by-election. I'll stand one in the real election." And many people this morning saying, does that mean she knows already this is going to be a stitch-up? Because the Privileges Committee is made up of six people, ladies and gentlemen, four Labour MPs, one Tory MP and one Liberal Democrat MP. So maybe the establishment knows what it's doing already. That isn't me blindly supporting Nigel Farage and Reform. It's giving the facts as they are. And I'll give you one other fact as well, which is really relevant. For the people on the Labour side who have come out going, this is outrageous that Nigel Farage can imagine that 20,000 plus people in Clacton can justify who he is. Well, let me tell you this. On the day the Labour leadership nominations close and nobody has even dared to stick their head above a parapet against whom? What's his name again? Oh, yeah, Andy Burnham. He won Makerfield with 21,000 votes and so warped is our system. He's going to walk up the steps of Downing Street in about 10 days' time and become our Prime Minister with no scrutiny at all. 0344-499-1000. Brian, good morning.
10: Good morning, Jezza. Brian here. Regarding the upcoming Clacton by-election, it's hilarious that Nigel will be representing the people and the establishment will be represented by a rubbish bin. I also note that they don't really want to get involved because it could be in August and them lazy dossers, they have 19 weeks holiday a year, MPs, and they don't want to be working during the summer like the rest of us have to, having a doss.
9: I'm not sure whether we should label all MPs dossers, but here's a good old dosser. Good morning, Deputy Leader of Reform UK, Richard Tice. How are you?
11: Good morning, Jeremy. It's a bit harsh, you know, sort of 7 o'clock on a Thursday morning, but the sun is shining, and what an extraordinary turn of events. So the choice is basically vote Nigel to bin the establishment. That's the bottom line, because the establishment have put their confidence in... essentially in a bin. And it is quite extraordinary, as you've just been outlining, that you've got Kemi Badenoch essentially assuming guilt from the Standards Committee. You've got the Liberal Democrats saying the same. And then we hear yesterday that this Standards Commission report might take a year. Mm. And you know, which is basically what they were trying to do, was to leave this hanging over Nigel and reform, and quite rightly, we've said, forget it. We're taking it to the people. It's the people that matter. And the good people of Clacton-on-Sea will have their opportunity to reinforce their support for Nigel, which I've no doubt whatsoever they will do. That is essentially, I mean, it is taking voters for fools, where Kemi Badenoch says, well, I'm not going to fight this by-election, but I'll fight... one a bit later. I mean, it's just, it's extraordinary. The cowardice, the frit, the chicken-like behaviour of all the main parties is, it's completely patronising to the electorate.
9: It's quite interesting. Somebody rang earlier, Rich, and said, so if you don't support Nigel Farage and you don't support reform in Clacton, what are you supposed to do? The democratic process would always have been that everybody would, in most instances, run a candidate. I hadn't picked up on the Kemi. I'm going to play it, actually, for people who are just tuning in, Richard, because Kemi Badenoch, responding yesterday to Nigel Farage, had this to say. Have a watch, my friends.
12: Nigel Farage is having a hissy fit because the first time he's actually having to deal with some real scrutiny. What he needs to do is be honest about where his fishy £5 million came from, rather than calling a fake by-election to run away from a standards investigation. We will be standing a candidate in the real by-election because no one is above Parliament. Parliament is bigger than all of us. We all have to follow the same rules. We all have to register our interests. What this by-election is a gimmick. This is him wanting to make everything about himself rather than his offer to the country at a time when we have a defence crisis, a retiring prime minister, so much change and turbulence. Conservative Party is the only party that's actually focused on the issues that matter to people.
9: Richard, I'm always honest, and I hadn't picked up when I first saw that this morning, but many people picking up on what she said, you know, that the real election, does she know something? We've talked about the privilege committee. Fishy 5 million. Listen, I've said very honest, you know, I'm straight with you, you're straight with me. I don't know about any of that. What I know is, and actually the one thing I wanted to ask you, I know what you probably will say and don't want to say, but have you been surprised in any way by the magnitude of the pile? And we've heard stories about Robert Jenrick. There was some stuff about you yesterday. I know you don't want to get into that, but have you been surprised by the weight of the pile on, Richard?
11: We always knew that the establishment would come after us, but the way they are doing it is, and the coordination of doing it is quite extraordinary. And you've got the pile on against Nigel. You've got Kemi Badenoch there essentially denying traditional British rules, which are you're innocent until proven guilty. In her words, you're guilty until we say you might be innocent. And that's what the Lib Dems have done as well. Yeah, all of a sudden, the pile-on against Robert, the pile-on against me, literally criminality taking place at the heart of our most senior crime agency, releasing bank statements and details of private bank conversations between me and my bank manager. I mean, this is all, you know, they are literally now quite happy to break the law in order to try and attack reform and senior people. And look, we're tough, we'll ride through it. Because actually, every day I get stopped on the street by people who say, please don't let them get you down, please keep battling on, you're the last hope to save the country. And that's why, despite all of the stuff, we're still leading in the national polls. And the real question, the real scrutiny, should be put on the coup that is going on, where someone is going to rock up to number 10 on the basis of 25,000 votes. Mm.
13: And I agree with that. And listen,
11: there is no scrutiny whatsoever. We don't know what it stands for. We've got no idea about its positions on defence, on foreign affairs, on the economy, on immigration, on how he's going to stop the boats. Who is this bloke? Andy who?
13: I tell you what I thought as well, and I, you know me, I'm straight. I don't ever want to become seen as conspiratorial, right? But the pylon, and you touched upon your stuff, and that's between you. I mean, I think it needs reiterating to people that, without going into details, stuff is being leaked to newspapers, private stuff, ladies and gentlemen, that can only come from establishment institutions. That's all I'm saying. There is no way these people could have got this stuff unless that it was leaked. But, you know, it's really interesting for me that through all of this, there's one thing that people haven't said, and I'm going to say it all morning. You just touched upon Andy Burnham. In 10 days, on the basis of 24,900 people voting for him in Makerfield, which he won fair and square, he is going to accept the seals of office from his king, King Charles, be driven to 10 Downing Street and assume control of the highest office of the land. Every bit of this pile on to me on reform, which was always going to come, the timing smells fishy. I'm using Kemi Badenoch's words, because there is not one ounce of scrutiny right now about Andy Burnham, because every single newspaper and every single news channel, not this one, because I credit, yeah, not, is doing one thing, which is looking at reform. Of course, reform should be looked at. And the people in reform made mistakes, they will be brought to task. And you'd be the first to admit this. But no bugger is talking about Andy Burnham, who will assume the biggest job in the land in 10 days, Richard. That's wrong.
11: And it's quite extraordinary. And he is... The remarkable fact is that there are 400 Labour MPs in the House of Commons. None of them think that they are good enough to run the country. And therefore, they've basically outsourced it to some bloke that 7 million people across the UK didn't have the vote when Andy Burnham was last in the House of Commons. And that's the reality. He's been mayor of a great city of Manchester. Some nice new buildings have been built there. There are court cases regarding loans from the mayoralty and all sorts of other things. If you look at homelessness in Manchester, I'm told that it's tripled in the 9 years that he was mayor. So, you know, let's have some proper scrutiny about his actual track record. And, you know, who is this bloke? And that's what we need to be asking. And he essentially will have no scrutiny from MPs now until the first week of September. So he can just sort of drift around running the country from the 20th of July until early September. And everyone's saying, who are you?
13: So that's a really relevant point. So not only will he accede to this on the basis of 24,700 votes it was, he will also become Prime Minister, and he doesn't have to stand up in the House of Commons and face any scrutiny from any opposition party till September. Shouldn't Parliament be recalled? Shouldn't Parliament be recalled when the new Prime Minister is elected?
11: There you are. I mean, 6 weeks later is the first time he will face any scrutiny. And it's an outrage. He'll be making serious decisions about the running of this country with no democratic mandate whatsoever. And, you know, people complain about the legitimacy of this by-election. This is a totally legitimate by-election. And the others are scared witless, which is why they refuse to stand against Nigel. And whereas actually Mr. Burnham he doesn't want to face the scrutiny. He doesn't want to face the electorate. So, you know, we've said, bring it on. Let's have a general election before the November budget so that people can vote on what matters. And, you know, our message is very clear. Britain is broken. Britain is in serious financial, cultural and social trouble. And the only people who can fix it boldly and bravely and courageously is reform. And let's put that to the people. But, oh, no, the establishment uniparties, they don't want that. They don't want to be embarrassed, whether it's in a by-election in Clacton-on-Sea or, it seems, across the whole of the United Kingdom.
13: Because then, presumably, the structure by which they've all succeeded in ruling for years and years could be broken. I also noticed the other day that Burnham, we don't know a lot about Burnham, he's quite keen on proportional representation, which would change even the very basis of how we run our elections. Look what they're doing in the mayoralty in Manchester. They're changing vote. And there's something else as well. The risk of, you know, being seen as anything other than trying to steer a middle course. We should remember that reform enabled 4.7 million people to vote in the local elections. And a lot of people, and I get this, are fed up to the back teeth with Keir Starmer. The man's been potentially the worst Prime Minister, I would imagine, in my lifetime. Not up to the job. Is he decent? I don't think you're decent if you screw pensioners and farmers and WASPy women and give away islands to... I don't think he's decent at all. I think he was up to the job. But I said it earlier, and I'd love your take on this from a reform point of view, Rich. We all know, if we're old enough, and you are older than me, which is great to know, 64. Not years old, born in. The truth is this. The Labour Party have one way of doing business. They promise everybody everything and they either print money in the old days and inflation goes through the roof, or they tax Middle England, the Red Wall. That is what is going to happen. He has a shortfall in his budget on defence and everything else. You can dress up and you can say everything, but this country is heading for a left-wing socialist government that didn't get elected by the British people, and times will get worse. Sorry to be miserable, it's a fact, isn't it?
11: It's a combination of both of those things, that people will pay ever more taxes for declining public services, declining safety on our streets, and the government will continue to borrow vast, vast sums of money, equivalent to over £5,000 per household per year, which is a staggering sum of money. Mm. And eventually, as socialists always do, they will run out of other people's money. That's where we're headed, and... we're the only people with the courage to call it out, and how you turn that round, scrapping that stupid zero, not paying welfare to overseas nationals who supposedly came here to work, and now we hear actually one social care worker is bringing 12 to 15 dependents. It's not surprising we're going bust. And, you know, huge numbers of people getting PIP for a little bit of anxiety. I mean, all of this stuff is completely insane. And that's why I was saying, actually... we've got to have the courage to call it out. And it's not sustainable. It, at every level, it's not sustainable, whether it's the safety on our streets or whether it's the money in your pockets. And the country is in serious trouble. Britain is broken. And that's what Nigel is calling out in having this by-election. And the choice is, if you want the establishment, you vote for the bin. If you want change and you want reform, you vote for Nigel. Nigel will win hands down, and that will send a very clear message to the British people.
13: Finally, pal, lots of people. Listen, there'll be critics. There have been on text. I've read them out. But the majority of people that listen and phone in and tune into this station all believe that, you know, reform offers change. Many people this morning texted me saying, with everything that you've all had, the fight will continue, won't it? Is the message from people. And that's one of the reasons why we're delighted you're on, because a lot of people have put a lot of belief and faith into Nigel Farage and the Reform Party.
11: Of course, and we take that responsibility and that faith and that trust incredibly seriously, and that's what we're battling for. And the reality is every day easy and plain sailing? Of course not.
13: No.
11: In a sense, it shouldn't be.

0: screaming for that general election. We are living in a false democracy. Chris Dulley takes the other view. Farage needs to grow up. We have enough children currently pretending to be politicians. I thought Reform were grown-ups with real-life experience, but this is just another play from the Labour playbook. Farage needs to put his toys back in the pram. Paul in New York, I'm a fan of Nigel Farage. However, read the gift. I can't help my children with a deposit for a house without incurring capital gains tax. Can we find out, please, how much Nigel paid on that $5 million? We can put that question. Linda, Starmer, Ree Farage, Sleaze. Is he having a last-minute laugh? I don't think he had a sense of humour. Bye-bye, Starmer. Don't forget to pack your free suits and glasses. Kemi, well done for informing the electorate there will be a proper by-election. Seems the main parties think it's all a game. When will they realise the public is their employer? Their boss will show them who's in charge. Farage. Morning, Jez. Poppy in Birmingham. I think you both underestimate Restore. Why have you not mentioned his meeting due with Elon Musk? Remember, Jez, they underestimated Winston Churchill. Rupert Lowe is our next Winston Churchill. Steve from Yorkshire. This is all because, you see, I'm in the middle of the front of the sun today. A woman lost a £12 million ticket and lost the lottery. And I said, what have you lost? I said, I lost a testicle. Steve from Yorkshire. See, I'm in the middle of a thing about reform. Just to say I lost my virginity, you might say, well, what's that going to do? But he said, if you could see me, you'd understand that was a bloody miracle. And I love this. Neil says, Jezza, I've lost the remote, which is why I'm stuck watching your ugly chops this morning. Morning, Phil.
1: Good morning, Jeremy. What a lovely sunny day. There's hope in my heart. Right. The Tories are saying, and the Union parties, that they're not going to participate in this show. Well, they produced a bloody show and directing the show by reporting Nigel to the committee. So now they produced the show. They don't want to watch their own show or be part of their own show. And now they're blaming Nigel and Reform for their massive cock-up. My God, they can't see how stupid they are. Regards, Phil.
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9: Long delays on the M6 in Cheshire this morning. In fact, all traffic now being held northbound to remove an accident on the Thirlwall Viaduct. And you've got three lanes closed southbound for repair works between Junction 21 for Wolston and the M56 at Junction 20 for the Lym interchange. Long delays on the M42 in Warwickshire. That's closed following an accident and fuel spillage between the M40 interchange at 3A up towards 4 for Shirley with queues from 3 for Redditch. And it's queuing for over 4 miles now in Kent, as you west on the M26. An accident closing a lane just prior to the M25.
10: A red light becomes a moment to breathe. A coffee run, a kick of momentum. 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
2: Argument, attitude, opinion. Have you got the guts for talk? Across the UK, the home of common sense, this is Talk.
0: Welcome back, 7:25. We're live across the UK on Talk Breakfast, the home of common sense and the home of the alarm clock. Brit, 0344 499 1000. We heard there from Richard Tice, Deputy Leader of Reform, talking about this whole

0: Farage debacle surrounding Clapton, or even Clacton. Always good to get balance on this show. We're delighted now to be joined by the Labour MP for St Austell and Newquay. What a great place. Noah Law, good morning. How are you?
1: Morning. Morning, Jeremy.
0: The one thing that I always try and do on this is take all sides, and I think it's really important. Nigel Farage, the speech on Tuesday, saying in no uncertain terms that the pylon, both personally and professionally and to his family, is an establishment pylon aimed at distracting conversation about what's really going on in this country and avoiding scrutiny of the incoming Prime Minister, and that your parties, the Conservative parties, the Green Party and Liberal Democrats, refusing to place a candidate in Clacton is contempt for the electorate. What do you say to that?
1: I wouldn't say that because, you know, he doesn't have to stand. He won a mandate from the people of Clacton 2 years ago, and that mandate stands, as do the rules upon which he was elected and which we all have to abide by. So, you know, we all know why he's called this contest.
0: Why?
1: Which is essentially to appoint himself as judge and jury of the process that's meant to be going on. I mean, he's but trying to wriggle out of it.
0: Well, all right, now, listen, it's important what Gil says, but the process concerns me because there's two things that concern me. One is the process could take up to 6 months or a year. That's ridiculous.
1: Yeah, and I think in fairness
0: that's
1: to...
0: That's paralysis, isn't it?
1: In fairness to some of the Reform commentators, I noticed that Leila Cunningham, for example, was pointing out that this whole process takes too long and that's not helpful for anyone. And to be fair, I think there is something in that. You know, these processes exist for a reason and it's really important that we get the message out there to
0: but
1: the public.
0: But if our Prime Minister can enforce legislation within 10 minutes to get the pubs to stay open for England. I'm not sitting here, by the way, I want you to know this, I'm not sitting here saying, I don't know anything about the money, I don't know if there's right or wrong done. That's my hands in the air. I'm talking about the process. Not only are we told it's going to take ages, I find out this morning the Privileges Committee is made up of 4 Labour MPs, 1 Tory MP and 1 Liberal Democrat. Now, I'm not a voice piece for reform, but how is that balanced? How does Nigel Farage get, in effect, a balanced hearing?
1: I think that the first part of that process is completely independent with the Standards Commissioner, and that's really important. As you say, later on in that process comes a panel made up of cross-party MPs. And to be honest, I was a little bit surprised as well to hear just the level of involvement of parliamentarians in that process. But I think it's really crucial to emphasise that the initial part of that with the Standards Commissioner is an independent process.
0: But you would understand my argument that if he thinks the establishment and the unit parties are out to get him, to have him to face 6 MPs, of which 4 are Labour and 2 are Tory and 1's a Liberal Democrat, there isn't any balance. That's the issue, isn't it? And of course, I understand what he's doing. He's saying it's us, it's you against the establishment. You think, though, him standing in Clacton and trying to secure 20,000 plus votes is a farce, do you?
1: So Reform will always pretend to be the party of the, you know, anti-establishment, but which, you know, if Nigel is the man on the street, but which man on the street do you know that's getting £5 million bungs from convicted criminals and
0: who's
1: from,
0: a convict? Oh, you're talking about George Croucher.
1: Donations from convicted criminals that he then thought weren't worthy of declaration, even though these are significant sums. And
0: he says before he was an MP.
1: Yeah, and obviously that is an important distinction.
0: That's the issue, right?
1: That's an important distinction, but the question is, were these things used for the benefit of campaigning? Social media, for example, I think social media staffing was given, and that is a really serious indiscretion, right? It's if you're going to basically put money or resource into a campaign, you've got to be straight with the public about that. We're all bound by those rules.
0: But it isn't cash for questions. He says it was a personal gift. I understand that there are questions about that. I do. And it's not for me to sit here and say how that's going to work out. I think it's going to take too long. I think the Privileges Committee is imbalanced. I understand to a degree what he's done. I want to talk about the unit. I mean, where do you stand on this Count Binface as being the only person? I mean, I'm going to play you a clip, which my viewers think absolutely nails the whole problem we've got here. Can you play Kemi on Farage, please? Have you seen this from Kemi Badenoch? This is interesting.
2: Nigel Farage is having a hissy fit because the first time he's actually having to deal with some real scrutiny. What he needs to do is be honest about where his fishy £5 million came from, rather than calling a fake by-election to run away from a standards investigation. We will be standing a candidate in the real by-election because no one is above Parliament. Parliament is bigger than all of us. We all have to follow the same rules. We all have to register our interests. What this by-election is a gimmick. This is him wanting to make everything about himself rather than his offer to the country at a time when we have a defence crisis, a retiring prime minister, so much change and turbulence. Conservative Party is the only party that's actually focused on the issues that matter to people.
0: Now, I hadn't picked this up, which is why I love my listeners. What did she say there? You're an MP. She said, and I quote, "I'll run a candidate in the real election." So that says to millions of people that it's going to be a stitch-up, and she already knows, or the uniparties are aware, that it's already a done deal. Why would she say in the real one?
1: There's no need for an election right now.
0: No, but why would she say the real one?
1: The real one.
0: Because there will only be another one if the Privileges Committee finds him guilty. Ah. She's let the cat out of the bag there.
1: So I understand, and again, I think reflecting the fact that I didn't pick up on that, it shows there isn't a sort of stitch-up here, and that is what people will try to make out. The reality is that there could be a by-election if the people of Clacton choose to force that on the back of the Privileges Committee finding.
0: Do you think that you have your view? What about, I mean, are you prepared to say off air, on air what you said off air about Camp Binface? You don't have to.
1: Well, obviously, there's a question mark as to whether people who don't want to see Farage in will go out and vote for him, go out and campaign for him.
0: What, the Labour Party and the Tory Party could campaign for Count Binface?
1: I think we've all got our own rules around whether you can
0: support... Why wouldn't you stand your own candidate? Why would you support a joke candidate who's a comedian?
1: I think at the end of the day, we don't subscribe to the idea that this election is even necessary. It's cold at the behest
0: of
1: Farage.
0: Would you go and campaign for Count Binface?
1: I'm not going to campaign for Binface, even though I think it would be fair to say that sending a message to Nigel Farage by voting Binface is something that a lot of people in Clacton, I suspect, might be inclined to do.
0: So you're saying that Count Binface is a better candidate than Nigel Farage?
1: I think that at the end of the day, it's a very low bar at this point.
0: Because you lot have refused to put a candidate in. Can I ask you a question that was put to me earlier, and I appreciate you coming in. Somebody funny said, "I'm not a Reform supporter, I'm a Labour supporter. What the hell am I supposed to do when this happens? There were 30,000 people who didn't vote for Farage last time in Clacton. He got 21,225 votes. What are those people supposed to do? Are they being let down by the main parties not running a candidate? That's a good question.
1: I think this is a really unusual situation. Yeah. I think let's just make that clear to start with, and I totally empathise if you're a Labour voter, a Lib Dem, a Conservative, whatever in Clacton. This is painful, right? Nobody thinks that this election should be happening.
0: Is it just because it's a very small number of people that he's trying to use, if you like, to prove his point? Is that what you're saying?
1: So I think in essence that is the attempt.
0: But then you have a problem, don't you? And I feel like I've just fed you something and you've swallowed it hook, line and sinker. He expects, last time he got 21,500 votes, and he's going to maybe increase that, maybe decrease it, but he, Nigel Farage, is saying that if I go to Clacton and I get 25,000 votes, that proves that the establishment are against me, but the people of Clacton are with me. And all the parties seem to think that's outrageous. But let me put this to you, Noah. 24,927 people in Makerfield voted for a man who has no scrutiny, we don't know what he stands for, and in 10 days he's going to stride up Downing Street and become the Prime Minister of this country without anybody knowing anything about him. What's the difference?
1: In fairness, we've spoken quite a bit about what Andy Burnham stands
0: for. But what's the difference? On this show. What's the difference
1: the
0: between him?
1: The key difference here,
0: and Nigel,
1: being a very different situation,
0: is
1: that we live in a parliamentary democracy. We know that prime ministers can come in these situations, and that ultimately Parliament is the body that decides.
0: Doesn't say a lot about you, 400 Labour, not you personally. Doesn't say an awful lot about the Labour MPs that you had to sort of have somebody flown in from outside, that there wasn't somebody good enough inside Parliament.
1: I think there were plenty of decent contenders that...
0: Why doesn't they stand against him then?
1: I think it speaks volumes about the support for Andy that some of these really, really brilliant... you know, I spoke to Al Carnes, I spoke to Darren Jones. We've got, you know, got brilliant women in the party as well, and goodness knows I'd like to see one of them step up at some point and lead our party.
0: Do you not think it would have been better for your party in the country if somebody had stood against Burnham? Because the word stitch-up, the phrase stitch-up to a lot of people is... It was a brilliant coup, let me just say. I mean, it worked perfectly. That was like the best coup I've ever seen. But is it fair that a man that we still know very little about, save the bus thing and what he's done in Manchester, is going to be the Prime Minister? Do you know what I mean?
1: As you say, Jeremy, if it had been a coup, then it would have been brilliant. But the reality is that we went through essentially a process...
0: Yep.
1: Others were allowed to stand. They didn't essentially get the support because people were vesting that support in Andy Burnham. And there are some brilliant colleagues on the Labour benches. You know, you hear a lot about the quality of MPs, and I think it's a bit sad that the discourse has gone that way. There are some absolutely brilliant, very experienced colleagues from all walks of life, including from the business and financial world.
0: There's nobody on the front bench from a business point of view.
1: I'm not the only person from that background.
0: And listen, I've always said it about this show. People can love it or hate it. It's good to get all views. Just to finish, Keir Starmer finishes next Monday. I'm just wondering about his legacy. He said in the papers today that he'll give a bank holiday if England win the World Cup. Two things today would suggest the legacy isn't going to be great. A damning report by MPs rejects his claim that due process was followed in the disastrous appointment of Peter Mandelson. And a major review by the Department of Work and Pensions has said the disability benefit system is unfit for purpose and discourages work. It's not a legacy, really, is it? He's been a complete flop.
1: I think on the first point... obviously, we've got processes in place to make sure that appointment process is reviewed properly, and that you know time will tell a fuller picture of what really happened there.
0: Big mistake, wasn't it?
1: Absolutely, it's a mistake. But I think Keir is someone that I'm very proud to have served under. He's someone that, amidst some of the more pithy mistakes, alongside what we've
0: pithy.
1: I think alongside what
0: putting him as the ambassador is pithy.
1: That is a mistake, but I think some of the things that have ultimately led to his wane in popularity and mandate have been, I would argue, quite pithy. Whilst he has simultaneously gotten some of the big,
0: What does pithy mean?
1: At the end,
0: it's got nothing domestically.
1: How long have you got, Jeremy? The economy is growing faster than that of our peers.
0: We're 12th in NATO for defence spending. Pithy is not upsetting 10 million pensioners by lying to them, upsetting the farming community by lying to them,
1: pensioners have had a massive pay rise under this government. That is just, you know, that's the facts.
0: People said that 4,000 old people would have died last winter because your government denied them those heating things. You cannot deny the fact that was the first problem.
1: Winter fuel was a mistake, but at the same time, it's... Couple that with the Mandelson scandal. I don't think it was just those two things. I think the reality is, and we all know that, and I'm happy to be very candid on this show about it, is that many of the mistakes that built up to the picture we're in now were actually relatively pithy when, I would argue, overall history will look far more favourably on Sir Keir and the legacy there, because he's got many of the big calls right.
0: Listen, we have to finish and we have to agree to disagree, but I will say this and I will say it always, Noah, you are good enough to come on and I appreciate that. I'm not sure he has a legacy, you would have a different opinion, but thank you very much, Steve. Noah Law, MP for beautiful constituencies in Austell and Newquay, on Talk Breakfast, back in three.
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0: Let's get back to it straight away. 20 minutes to 8 o'clock, live across the UK on The Breakfast Show on Talk, the home of common sense and the home of alarm clock. Brits, whatever you want to talk about, 0344 499 1000. Very good morning to, well, if I ever was in politics, this would be my chief of staff, James Price. Good morning.
9: Blimey, that would be a dangerous combo, wouldn't it, my friend? Let's get it done.
0: Be the best. You were laughing, I hear, during that last interview. Yes. Listen, I have to point out, Noah, Law, good enough to come in. He has a different political view. It's important to give all sides. I'm interested in your take on the Farage thing. We had Richard Tice on. We've had Noah Law on. He says it's deadly serious, and he believes that the Labour and the main parties are showing contempt for the electorate by not standing. Count Binface, ludicrous, seems to be the only one. There was a slight point there from Noah where I thought he was going to admit that parties, other parties might be supporting Binface. Here's the bit that came out this morning, though, James, that got picked up, not by me or anybody here, but by a listener. Did you see the interview with Kemi Badenoch yesterday, or the speech when she attacked Farage?
9: Yeah, I did. I just think, let's play the easy thought experiment here, that if you're sat in any of the other parties' headquarters, doesn't need to be Conservative headquarters, could be Labour, Lib Dem, Green, whatever, and you had the numbers that said, actually, look at this, we've got the voter intentions in, and we think we could win this by-election. Do you think any of those parties would then fail to field a candidate if it meant taking their biggest rival off the playing field? No, obviously not. But I think that at the very least, let's put away this idea that any other party is not standing because it's a farce or anything else. I think it's because they know that Farage would win. Now, you can say that's, you know, this is just classic politics, and I think that's probably quite sensible for them not to go and contest it, so as to try and counter Farage's risky, daring, whatever you want to call it, move. But the idea that it's pure principle to give people less of a choice when it comes to an election seems a little bit silly for me, given whatever party it may be.
0: But it's interesting what Kemi said, and what I wanted to put to you was, she said, I'm not running a candidate in this farce of election about his fishy 5 million. I'll wait for the real by-election after the selection committee. Now, again, I've proven it this hour. We'll talk all sides. That sounds to me like she and others already believe that he's already going to be judged and he's going to be guilty. We looked at the Privileges Committee this morning. It's made up of 6 people, 4 Tories, 1 Labour. No, 4 Labour, 1 Tory and 1 Liberal Democrat. Now, I know Reform's only got five seats in the House of Commons, but how is that going to be balanced? It's not going to be balanced. And so I presume Farage thinks, if I can get ahead of the game, at least I've got the summer. This is sort of unprecedented, isn't it?
9: Yeah, I think there's two different bits in all of this. You might remember from also the Brexit wars back in the day, there are lots of people pushing for a second referendum. And however awful and undemocratic that might have been, all the people on the Leave side were actually kind of really up for it, because it would be the easiest campaigning slogan of all time. Simply, tell them again. And if this were to happen, I think electorally, Farage already have spent all that summer going around collecting all those voter intentions and working out and improving his data even more, whilst the other parties hadn't done that. And he'd be able to say, look, this farce, they're making this happen again, you know, let's go and tell them again, however right or wrong that might be. And the morals of it, I think electorally that would be quite impressive. The second thing I've got a real problem with is this idea that other MPs can gang together, exactly as you say, and kick people who are democratically elected out of Parliament. I think that is constitutionally a very, very bad thing indeed. And you look at some historians who are talking about this on Twitter. There's a great person everybody should follow called George Hours, who's on Twitter, I think, as Capel Loft, named after an 18th century politician, who points out this is the kind of stuff that was happening in the 18th century after the Glorious Revolution, when Parliament was finally understood to be the sovereign power, that MPs would gang together and vote to kick out people who they thought were a threat to their own ability to govern or ability to gain office or anything else. I think it's actually a really dangerous anti-democratic symbol. If you want Nigel Farage to lose, and lots of people do, and I'm sure there are very good reasons for it and against it, then he should lose at the ballot box at the same time, ideally, as everybody else. But every other attempt, whether it was Boris and the Privileges Committee before, or anything else like this, or the ways in which our constitution has been so badly damaged for so many decades now, is totally, totally wrong. And I think it's a travesty.
0: I agree. And it's not, listen, I've said it and I'll keep saying it. If there is any business that I don't know about those monies, then that will be found out. But to me, it strikes, you know, you're going to take 6 months. That suits you all. That's ridiculous. You could name a new license for people to drink last week during the World Cup game overnight. It shouldn't take that long. It is going to be biased in the people that are in it. But again, the whole premise for me is you've got this man, and nobody seems to have picked up on this as well. He flew in from America on Saturday night. I don't know if you saw this, or maybe it was Sunday night or Monday morning when he said that piece to Sky News, who lied, didn't they, about the journalist going to his daughter's house? But there we go, we'll just drop that in. I wonder if he'd spent time with... I know he apparently had dinner with J.D. Vance, and you wonder how much of this me against the establishment was not encouraged, but discussed out there. I've never seen him so angry. I've never seen him so attacked. Not attacked, so affected by something. But this pile-on, I mean, just to put this to you, Richard Tice was on at 7 o'clock, James. Some of the information about Jenrick... Richard said this himself... bank statements, right? Bank statements that the Guardian have had, right? That has to have been leaked. That is fundamentally wrong, whatever your political persuasion. That's why they're calling it out. That happened to a Labour MP, a Tory MP, a Liberal Democrat, a Green. It's just because it's reform. That is absolutely repugnant.
9: Yeah, absolutely right. Like, it should go without saying, given that I'm talking to you on a media programme and you've not told me what I can and cannot say, and we know that a free press is a very important and vital thing for a healthy democracy to have. I will say that the kinds of pressures, not of legitimate scrutiny, but of looking into people's families, of the stories that you hear from lots of members of parliament, of catching journalists literally going through their bins, of harassing family members, as Farage talked about, or frankly, that happens in many, many other cases as well. The way that politicians' family members have been debanked despite not being political figures themselves. Literally, their banks have said, I'm sorry, because your uncle or your dad or your husband or your wife is a member of parliament, you're now politically toxic and compromised, and we don't want to offer you any of these services that are perfectly fine before.
0: Wow.
9: We realise this is a very common thing. And I've got to say, Jezza, I've spent all my life working in and around politics, either in the private sector or in government or whatever else. And I'm lucky enough to come across some quite impressive people alongside all the duds. And every time I do, I say, please, we need people like you in public life because the quality is so low. And almost every single time, what's the thing they say? I don't want to put my family through it.
0: Yeah.
9: I don't want, you know, the fact that I maybe made hard deals in business that were perfectly legal, but might be squeamish for the Guardian. Or frankly, just, I don't want my kids to get bullied in school. The way that Farage has talked about his kids being bullied like
0: the
9: this.
0: Reason it resonates with me is it wasn't political, but I had the biggest pile-on of any television presenter for 6 months. I had press outside shouting things I wouldn't even repeat on this. I couldn't take my kids to school. My kids were bullied at school. I'm not decrying for 1 minute that obviously something in him snapped. I do think there should be standards. I'd hoped that things were better after Levinson. I wish I had all day with you, but I just want to throw something at you because I genuinely don't know what you say. Because I'm not, you know me, bud, we're friends, I'm not a conspiracy theorist at all. But is it not interesting that all of this pile-on, be it against Tice or Jenrick or Nigel Farage, in all of this that's happening, from the mainstream media, the BBC, all of that, no scrutiny whatsoever on the man who in 10 days, on the basis of 24,927 votes in Makerfield, is going to accede to the biggest and most important job in British politics. That frightens me a little bit.
9: Mate, I think it's by design, right? If you don't give them the scrutiny now, or even, and frankly, I think the other political parties who will have all kinds of good stories and bits of compromat and all the rest of it on Burnham, they're going to wait until he gets into office, and then they're going to unleash all of it, because that causes maximum damage to his legitimacy, to his ability to govern, and so on. And I think that's why the political parties and others are waiting. The reason the press is waiting, of course, is because Burnham is a kind of new entity in his current form, because he's got different advisors than he did when he was in Westminster and so on. And a lot of those lobby guys need to get the access with him. So they've got to butter him up and say nice things now so that they can get the scoops and get the access. This is a feature, not a bug, of the whole system. And one thing I would point out is I had a Twitter conversation with a man called Gabriel Pogrund, who is the Sunday Times investigations editor, and he's the one who's been pushing and leading on a lot of this. And I asked him, in a genuine question, I've known him a long time, why it is that some of the people around Farage is called criminals. And, you know, we had this conversation about how that is relevant as a public interest and relevant to the story and so on. But, of course, what is never used then is the fact that, for example, the Labour MP Louise Haig, who was the Transport Secretary, forced to resign because it turned out she was an actual fraudster, convicted, is now an integral part of Team Burnham. Yeah. But every time she's mentioned, she's not called convicted fraudster Louise Haig, is she? She's called brilliant genius strategist Louise Haig because they want to get in her good books to find the scoops. And that's how the system works.
0: I couldn't agree more. Are we carrying on here, Christian, or are we going? We're carrying away. Jay, I thought we had to lose you. That's my point, and it's very difficult to put it into terms without it sounding. Look, if Nigel Farage, if there's anything about that money that is wrong, that will come out. But as it says on the screen, it does worry me that this almost looks like a free run for Andy Burnham right now. And just one thing, I do have to go, but here's one thing. Nigel Farage last time got 21,225 votes in Clacton and is being told by the main parties he's using that as some sort of, you know, excuse that he's all right. Andy Burnham got 24,927 votes in Makerfield 3 weeks ago, and that's enough to become the Prime Minister of this country. That's a slight different thing, isn't it?
9: Well, yeah, I mean, I would actually agree controversially with your Labour MP who was on before. Shocking thing for me to say. We are in a parliamentary system, and if Andy Burnham can command the majority of the House of Commons, then he gets to be Prime Minister. I think the hypocrisy comes from the fact that Rishi Sunak took over because he could command a majority in the House of Commons, and every Labour quizzling MP you see on the screen now was tweeting, we need a general election, we need a general election, and they don't like it when the shoe is on the other foot, because why? Socialists are all disgusting hypocrites who do nothing but destroy our country.
0: We love you so much, JP, you're always welcome. My love to Mrs. P. Thank you so much to James Price. 8 minutes to 8, it's that time, ladies and gentlemen, it's a time for some royal, I was going to say rancor, is it madness? Angela Levin, royal biographer. Very good morning, my darling.
10: Good morning.
0: How are you?
10: I'm fine, thank you. How are you?
0: I'm all right, but I'm even by my standards, I don't know what is going to come out of this conversation, because Prince Harry has got to the point where he's so off the rails. While I was, I think it was at the end of my birthday and the Farage thing took over, he lost
10: happy
0: his
10: birthday. I didn't know that. Many happy returns.
0: How old do you think I am, darling?
10: Very young. I don't know.
0: Stop. Levin, stop flirting with me. We're on air. What would Mr. Levin say? 61. He lost his court case, of course, against Associated Newspaper, The Mail and The Sunday Mail. And I found it quite astonishing, the numbers of journalists that have come out from those newspapers saying, we did our job correctly and we have been utterly vilified. There's a story this morning in The Mail, which is, by anybody's standards, bizarre. Please do go and read it. This is from Charlotte Griffiths, The Mail on Sunday's editor-at-large, a lady who knew Harry and 20 years ago went for a weekend with lots of friends and him. And I mean, this is an astonishing story about how he put a white pill in her mouth that she didn't know what it was. They snuggled up watching a movie, and then he tried to sue her when he decided that the newspaper was no good. I mean, this, I mean, the story is unbelievable.
10: Well, he claims that she didn't know she was a journalist. That's what. So he thinks he'd played with her and made a terrible fact that she was, that he was not, did not know that. And I think that's ridiculous because he knew very well.
0: This putting of a white pill in her mouth, this journalist, when she was 20-something, we know, don't we, that is extensively his extensive past drug use. He talked about in his 2023 memoir, A Spare, and he said he took a Class A drugs like cocaine when he was a teenager, started around the age of 17. It wasn't very much fun, but I did it. I mean, it's just astonishing about this, this guy.
10: He did it for a trick.
0: Did he?
10: She took it out. She was on GB News this morning, and she said all this, that she knew it wasn't real and it didn't look like anything and it wasn't anything. And if she did eat it, which she didn't, it was just something to get your energy going. So he was doing this, she thinks, in a rather fun way. But I don't think that's a fun for a young journalist at all. I think it's
0: for a young woman to have a white pill put in her mouth by a member of the royal family. Whatever you think about anything, it sums this kid up. Listen, I've always been honest, and I've never said this perhaps as much as I can. He talked about how some of the drugs helped him deal with the trauma and the panic of losing his mother. And I, by the way, nobody would wish that on anybody, and it must have been utterly horrific. But it's almost as if his life is going steadily downhill, whether it's that story this morning or losing the High Court case. He was absolutely... I mean, I was reading about the court case. They had no witnesses. It fell on its backside. It's cost 50 million quid, and now he's decided to focus on his charity work. He must be the most badly advised human being in the world, Angela.
10: Well, you know who advises him, don't you?
0: Yeah, she indoors.
10: That's right. She's never satisfied. She screams at him. And he doesn't know what to do. And he's trying to be a good person. That's his good person. And he wants to look after people who are not well and tell them what to do. But actually, I don't think anybody wants to know what to do from him, because he's made such a mess of his life that you can't say to him, you know, please help people and make them feel better, because he can't do that.
0: It's almost like he's hell-bent on making the worst set of mistakes in terms of discussions. I mean, you know, the High Court case, in my mind, he was never going to win. His popularity here is in the toilet, because he and his wife have played the royal family. And I just don't think he understands how much anger there is, Angela.
10: Well, what it is that he can't understand fact rather than what he feels like. Now,
0: fiction.
10: You know, he might feel bad about going into court or someone not letting him have what he wants because he is still royal, which is a nonsense. But actually, you know, for a court case, you have to say exactly what it is. You have to be able to prove it. And he doesn't think he has to, because he's a royal person. And nobody's sort of helping him out of that. But I wonder, all the people who help him with his problems, you know, need to deal with that. But I think they're quite scared of him.
0: Do you think that it's, just very quickly, I mean, he's lost that court case, she and he haven't been here, the security arguments. I don't think he's ever going to be able to come back here and be treated the same. I think he needs to wise up to that, and I think his wife is one of the major reasons for that.
10: Well, he's trying now, apparently, to actually go get back to the king and, you know, apologise and make things all right. But the fact is, you know, he goes to see his father, takes all the information, and then goes to the BBC and tells them all about it. He can't see the difference of that. It's him, so he can do it. It's not like anybody else. And I do know, because I was working there when all this happened on the Mail, and journalists were really scared, and, you know, but they were decent journalists who would never dream of doing the things that he said. And he hasn't taken any notice of that whatsoever. And I think he needs someone to help him, but he doesn't listen. He thinks Meghan is the one to tell him. He listens to her and he does what she tells him.
0: Look where the hell it's got him. Angela, I could talk to you all day. I love you and so grateful as ever for your take on the latest Prince Harry debacle. He lost that court case. There's stories in the Mail this morning about a white pill and movie snuggles with a journalist. Thank you so much indeed, my sweetheart. Almost 8 o'clock, we're live across the United Kingdom. This is Jeremy Kyle on Talk Breakfast. Coming up, Sarah Vine, author and columnist. She'll be brilliant on all that's happened with the Daily Mail. We're back after the news at 8 next.
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3: 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Travel trouble.
13: Queues of over 4 miles out west on the M26 in Kent. An accident closing lane just part of the M25. And lengthy delays for the M42 this morning, which is closed northbound from the M40 at 3A up towards 4 for Shirley, with queues back and beyond Junction 3 for Redditch. And then staying in the West Midlands, it's queuing now southbound on the M6. That's partially blocked from 7 at Great Bar down towards 6 for Spaghetti. However, slightly better news in Cheshire. The M6 has reopened in both directions following this morning's accident and repair works around the Thirlwall Viaduct.
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0: update. On the Hour, headlines.
1: Good morning. The US president says Tehran wants an agreement to end the latest round of American attacks.
2: They have very little left, and they want to make a deal so badly. They called a little while ago. They want to make a deal so badly. I just don't know if they're worthy of making a deal. I don't know that they're going to honor the deal.
1: He's been speaking aboard Air Force One after fresh exchanges of strikes. The US targeted sites along Iran's southern coast after ships in the Strait of Hormuz were hit. Iran responded by targeting US bases in the Gulf. Yesterday, Mr. Trump declared the ceasefire over. Nominations open today for the Labour leadership, with Andy Burnham expected to be the only candidate. Al Carnes has confirmed he won't stand. If no one else enters the race, Burnham will succeed Sakir Starmer next Friday. Reform UK's deputy leader Richard Tice told Talk the process should be properly scrutinised.
3: Let's have some proper scrutiny about his actual track record. He essentially will have no scrutiny from MPs now until the first week of September. So he can just sort of drift around running the country from the 20th of July until early September, and everyone's saying, who are you?
1: Meanwhile, Nigel Farage is facing fresh questions over a £5 million gift from cryptocurrency billionaire Christopher Harborne after admitting they discussed his political comeback beforehand. Farage insists it was a personal gift made before he became an MP. Separately, the Met is investigating a donation to Robert Jenrick's 2024 Conservative leadership campaign. He says the allegations are false. Drug driving has overtaken drink driving on Britain's roads for the first time. Nearly 31,000 offences were recorded last year, 7,000 more than 3 years ago. And a government review says Britain's disability benefit system is unfit for purpose. The disability minister says some benefits may discourage people from working. The review found long-term PIP claimants are less likely to be in work. That's the latest. I'm Emma Smith.
0: Talk. News. Update.
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0: Across the UK, on DAB+, on your smart speaker, on your smart TV, the home of common sense, this is Talk. 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
5: Well, welcome back, or welcome along. Just gone 8 o'clock on, what is it, Thursday the 9th of July. This is JK on Talk Breakfast, the home of common sense, and of course the home of you, the alarm clock Brit. Whether you've just finished the night shift, you're stuck in a traffic jam, you can't get in the bathroom because your kids are a nightmare, your house is covered with slime. That's what my house is, because apparently that's exciting. This is your show. Your views on the day's news, always welcome. Can I just be always straight? There's no point in lying. Sarah Vine, a great friend of mine, author and columnist, her plane last night was diverted to another country because of a problem, and now there's no Wi-Fi. So Sarah will be on at some point, either later today or another day. It's always important to do that, but when that gets dropped on you with 5 minutes to go, it's slightly difficult, but we'll make it work. What are you waking up to today? Well, you're waking up to the news that Nigel Farage will be fighting his Clacton constituency in a by-election he triggered, with only one, it seems, opponent, which is Count Binface. The other major parties, the Tories, Labour, the Liberal Democrats, and indeed the Green Party, have said, we're not taking part in this farce. It's a complete farce. We're not taking part. That's the way it is. Nigel Farage has said, that's a complete contempt for the electorate. What you're saying is there will be people in the Clacton constituency who don't support me. Who are they going to vote for? This was him. We're going to play it all to you. This was Nigel Farage yesterday speaking to Sky, which is quite ironic, in Clacton. Have a listen.
6: Number one, I have nothing to apologise for at all. I haven't broken the law in any way at all. And I'm firmly of the belief, backed up by strong legal opinion, that I have not broken Parliament's rules either. However, as a result of constantly being referred and complained about, it now would appear from the media pylon and from the political party pylon that I'm guilty of virtually everything. I'm being painted out to the people in this constituency, frankly, as being a crook. Well, I'll tell you what, I don't think Sky News or anybody else should be my judge. I think the voters here in Clacton should have that opportunity. And as for the other parties, do you know, the Conservatives got over 30,000 votes here in 2019. They don't want to stand. They know, well, you know why? Because they'd lose and lose badly.
5: Very interesting. The response from the other two main political parties, it's important we give balance, might make your hair stand on end. First up, Kemi Badenoch. This was her response to Farage yesterday.
7: Nigel Farage is having a hissy fit because the first time he's actually having to deal with some real scrutiny. What he needs to do is be honest about where his fishy £5 million came from, rather than calling a fake by-election to run away from a standards investigation. We will be standing a candidate in the real by-election because no one is above Parliament. Parliament is bigger than all of us. We all have to follow the same rules. We all have to register our interests. What this by-election is a gimmick. This is him wanting to make everything about himself rather than his offer to the country at a time when we have a defence crisis, a retiring prime minister, so much change and turbulence. Conservative Party is the only party that's actually focused on the issues that matter to people.
5: So the plan this hour is to dissect that. So let's start with the Badenoch speech. She's talking there. Just a couple of things I should pick up on. She says, I won't run a candidate so fast, that's her opinion, but I will run one in the real by-election, which has led to hundreds of people texting me this morning saying, so it's already a done deal then, Kemi, isn't it? Because you let the cat out the bag, because you're saying that means he will be found guilty by the Standards Committee and there will be a real one. So it is a stitch-up, so maybe he's right to do what he says. The other thing is, had several emails on this, the Standards Committee, we looked into this. It's like the police, I always complain, when they, you know, when they mark their own homework. The Standards Committee, peeps, is made up of six MPs. Four are Labour, one is Tory and one is a Liberal Democrat. So you could say that Farage is at a difficult point straight away. The other thing is, they've said it could be up to a year, right? Up to a year before they decide what the truth is. So for many on the right, they feel this is a stitch-up. But if you really want to take the biscuit, have a listen to what the Prime Minister said about Nigel Farage yesterday. Have a listen.
8: This is a desperate stunt from Nigel Farage, and it's obvious why he's doing it. He is up to his neck in sleaze. Politics should be about improving the lives of millions of people, not about personal gain, not about hiding dodgy donations. And I think the public will see this for exactly what it is.
5: I'm going to try and stay calm. Politics is about improving normal people's lives. Well, you haven't. You screwed the pensioners. You screwed the WASPy women. You screwed the farming community. You've screwed businesses by increasing national insurance. You've done absolutely nothing about stopping the boats. You've done nothing about the police. You have the temerity to stand there and talk about improving people's lives. The man that took free suits and free glasses and whose judgment was that poor, He created the next, ready for this? The next UK ambassador, America's the best friends of the world's most notorious paedophile. You think I'm angry? Have a listen to Angry Rob.
9: Morning, Jez. Morning, Mr. Tadchuk. Rob, on my way to work. Listen to Bet Burnham and his mandate, which he ain't got, never had, never will, because he's just a shoo-in. We're going to get another Marxist in the number 10 seat, ain't we? We're going to get somebody that's got to find 120 odd billion. And where's he going to find that from? Oh, let me guess. It won't be from all his set-at-home, scratch-card enthusiast Labour voters, will it? No! It'll be from people like me, again, up at 4:45 every morning, going to work. For what? So I can pay more to people who don't want to do anything to help this country. Not one of them in that parliament takes this country seriously anymore. It's a bloody game. Look at the by-election with Farage. They're not standing anybody in there. They say that it's all a show for Farage. Well, they're making it even worse by not even giving their people that they represent voice. They're just treating everybody with utter contempt. They're not taking this, the process seriously. I've had enough. All of them. They should be on a gallows. I tell you what, I'm a builder. I'd volunteer to build a bloody thing to swing them all off.
5: This is nice and balanced. You see, we get it all. And Count Binface, right, who's a comedian with a bin on his chops, he's the only person that's going to stand against Nigel Farage. This apparently is Count Binface.
10: They can choose to run away from my beneficence and magnificence, or maybe they just notice that Nigel is up to a rather peculiar hissy fit, and they're keeping their powder dry for a second by-election, when, of course, the Parliamentary Committee reports. But interesting, you see, the thing is, that second election, which would cost 380 grand, will only happen if Nigel wins this one. So if you vote Binface, you save the British taxpayer £380,000 without me doing anything.
5: Sorry, I know I'm going to be... I just want to go, take it off, take it off, take it off. Sorry, he is going to stand against Nigel Farage, is he? Really? That's what we've come to, is it? That's what the main parties won't stand against Farage because they think it's a setup. But he made the point. What if, right... Nigel Farage is found guilty and there'll be another one. This is ludicrous. Right. We decided an hour ago to speak to the Deputy Leader of Reform, Richard Tice. We were going to have Sarah Vine. I want to replay this to you because people, it's rolling news, isn't it, when you do a breakfast show. Richard Tice, who this morning has had to read details about some bank transactions of his own, Robert Jenrick as well, talks very honestly here about the pylon and really how they all are dealing with this for the British people. Richard Tice.
3: What an extraordinary turn of events. So the choice is basically vote Nigel to bin the establishment. That's the bottom line, because the establishment have put their confidence in essentially in a bin. And it is quite extraordinary, as you've just been outlining, that you've got Kemi Badenoch essentially assuming guilt from the Standards Committee. You've got the Liberal Democrats saying the same. And then we hear yesterday that this this Standards Commission report might take a year. And you know, which is basically what they were trying to do, was to leave this hanging over Nigel and reform. And quite rightly, we've said, forget it. We're taking it to the people. It's the people that matter. And the good people of Clacton-on-Sea will have their opportunity to reinforce their support for Nigel, which I've no doubt whatsoever they will do. That is essentially, I mean, it is taking voters for fools, where Kemi Badenoch says, well, I'm not going to fight this by-election, but I'll fight one a bit later. I mean, it's just, it's extraordinary. The cowardice, the fritz, the chicken-like behaviour of all the main parties is, it's completely... patronising to the electorate.
5: It's quite interesting. Somebody rang earlier, Rich, and said, so if you don't support Nigel Farage and you don't support reform in Clacton, what are you supposed to do? The democratic process would always have been that everybody would, in most instances, run a candidate. I hadn't picked up on the Kemi. I'm going to play, actually, for people who are just tuning in, Richard, because Kemi Badenoch, responding yesterday to Nigel Farage, had this to say. Have a watch, my friend.
7: Nigel Farage is having a hissy fit because the first time he's actually having to deal with some real scrutiny. What he needs to do is be honest about where his fishy £5 million came from, rather than calling a fake by-election to run away from a standards investigation. We will be standing a candidate in the real by-election because no one is above Parliament. Parliament is bigger than all of us. We all have to follow the same rules. We all have to register our interests. What this by-election is a gimmick. This is him wanting to make everything about himself rather than his offer to the country at a time when we have a defence crisis, a retiring prime minister, so much change and turbulence. Conservative Party is the only party that's actually focused on the issues that matter to people.
5: Richard, I'm always honest, and I hadn't picked up when I first saw that this morning, but many people picking up on what she said, you know, that the real election, does she know something? We've talked about the Privileged Committee. Fishy 5 million. Listen, I've said very honest, you know, I'm straight with you, you're straight with me. I don't know about any of that. What I know is, and actually the one thing I wanted to ask you, I know what you probably will say and don't want to say, but have you been surprised in any way by the magnitude of the pylon? We've heard stories about Robert Jenrick. There was some stuff about you yesterday. I know you don't want to get into that, but have you been surprised by the weight of the pylon, Richard?
3: Look, we always knew that the establishment would come after us, but the way they are doing it is and the coordination of doing it is quite extraordinary. And you've got the pylon against Nigel. You've got Kevin Badenoch there essentially denying traditional British rules, which are you're innocent until proven guilty. In her words, you're guilty until we say you might be innocent. And that's what the Lib Dems have done as well. Yeah, all of a sudden, the pylon against Robert, the pylon against me, literally criminality taking place at the heart of our most senior crime agency, releasing bank statements and details of private bank conversations between me and my bank manager. I mean, this is all, you know, they are literally now quite happy to break the law in order to try and attack reform and senior people. And look, we're tough, we'll ride through it, because actually every day I get stopped on the street by people who say, please don't let them get you down, please keep battling on, you're the last hope to save the country. And that's why, despite all of the stuff, we're still leading in the national polls. And the real question, the real scrutiny should be put on the coup that is going on, where someone is going to rock up to number 10 on the basis of 25,000 votes.
5: And I agree with that. And listen,
3: there is no scrutiny whatsoever. We don't know what it stands for. We've got no idea about its positions on defence, on foreign affairs, on the economy, on immigration, on how he's going to stop the boats. Who is this bloke? Andy who?
5: Story won't go away. 20 past 8. We're live across the United Kingdom. This is Jeremy Carl on Talk Breakfast. Thanks for tuning in. 0344 499 1000. Let's go to Gwyneth. Anne, good morning. You're on Talk Breakfast.
11: Good morning. Just listening to everybody, a thought. If the powers that be that can check Farage's bank account, will these people scrutinise Starmer's account from when he became Prime Minister to when he leaves his post?
5: Look, I have to say this. I've tried to say it correctly all morning, OK? There is no way that I would support or condone any MP from any political party that does anything that breaks the standards that MPs are set to follow. Fact. Keir Starmer, listen, let's be honest. He was talking yesterday about legacy. Today, a group of MPs have found out that his decision, or agreed that his decision to bring in Mandelson, was the biggest mistake any Prime Minister's ever made, followed by a review by the Department of Work and Pensions that he's in charge of that said that his disability benefit was unfit for purpose. I think Starmer has many questions to answer. I also think I said this to you, I said this all morning. Kemi Badenoch said, I'll wait to run a candidate in the real by-election. So it's almost as if they all know that Farage is going to be found guilty. Now, can I just say it again? If Nigel Farage has done something wrong and he's found guilty, I'll be the first one. But it does seem the timing to me, Anne, is astonishingly weird. Because as we are about to have a man who's just been elected by 25,000 people in Makerfield accede to the highest job in the land, nobody is scrutinising Burnham at all. They're all scrutinising reform. And that's a very interesting point, don't you think?
11: Yes.
5: Brilliant. Well done, Anne. Thank you very much indeed. 20 past 8. Jez, how can Keir Starmer make the final of the World Cup on the 19th of July bank holiday? It's a Sunday. The bloke's a muppet, says Mike in Devon. No, he's going to make it, I guess, maybe the next day or...

0: Yes, that's fantastic. Morning, Ken.
1: Morning, Jezza. Ken here, 4:20 a.m. alarm clock. Brits, who do these people think they are? Kemi Badenoch talks about Farage having a hissy fit while she goes and has one of her own. And as for no one being above Parliament, I'll tell you who's above Parliament, Mrs. Badenoch. We are. The people are above Parliament because we can get rid of you anytime we choose or at an election. My God, the brass neck and arrogance of these people make me bloody sick. Cheers, Jess.
0: Cheers, fine. Thank you very much, Dino. 344-499-1000. Let's cross now to Westminster to speak to the Shadow Secretary of State for Work and Pensions. Helen Whateley, a very good morning. How are you, Helen?
2: Good morning. Very well, thank you.
0: As it is your job, let's start with this astonishing story this morning. A major review for the Department of Work and Pensions has said that the disability benefit system is unfit for purpose and discourages work, which is what we've all been saying for months and months. And yet Starmer presumably has no idea about this when he runs around the place saying, "What will my legacy be?"
2: Well, this is an absurd situation that they've been in power for 2 years, and we've just had the report coming out of this review, which all it does is set out problems with the welfare system. There are absolutely no answers, no solutions, and no plans to make any savings. Yes, we all know the welfare system is broken. We know it's not working. We know that we need to bring down the welfare bill. But as far as we can see from this report, what this report is actually saying is when they say it's broken, what they mean is it should be easier to get benefits and the system should be more generous. That is simply the wrong answer.
0: Do you think, Helen, that there is more of a need for a debate that says that a system, a welfare system that, I mean, I and millions of people would support paying into, because I think the very concept of wanting to help those who can't help themselves is fantastic. But is there not a time upon us where we should all say that the system is being played, that this isn't an attack on the genuine people who want correctly and rightly to get support, but there are people taking advantage of the detriment? We have a Labour Party about to get a new Prime Minister.
2: Yes.
0: Who will go nowhere near a welfare bill that now outstrips what we get in tax to the Exchequer from people who work, which is in itself an astonishingly bad thing to admit. And yet there's this fear, certainly amongst the Labour backbenchers, to even do anything about that. But we have to accept, do we not, that a system that was set up in good grace is being ripped to shreds by people taking advantage.
2: Well, completely. And on this, Labour MPs are completely out of touch. They're not getting it. They don't understand. Yes, of course, we want a welfare system that supports people who are seriously disabled, people with terminal illnesses, people who really need help. But we all know that the system is being abused at the moment. The benefits are going to people who could and should be working. There are so many stories of that. People using the internet, using AI, using social media to get the right answers and get benefits. And I'm not just talking about, you know, those stories. I also talk to people who are working inside the system, whistleblowers, who are saying they're seeing so many people coming forward with a combination of its low mood, its anxiety, it's ADHD. And I'm not dismissing, for instance, the challenges that people may have in their lives who are struggling with depression or ADHD, but we cannot have that as coming forwards for benefits and not working.
0: No, but and I've always felt there seems to be a problem, whatever the political party, in having that discussion, because it sort of goes against the grain and people jump up and down. But I always want to make the point that the system's to help those who can't help themselves, and we're all happy to do that, but we need to face up to it. Obviously, the main story that seems to be doing the rounds is about Farage and Clacton. I just wanted to ask you about Kemi Badenoch, and I've been very honest about Kemi Badenoch in the last few weeks and months. I think she's really stepped up to the plate, and I think she's done a great job at Prime Minister's Question Time. I thought she made a bit of a mistake yesterday. She attacked Farage, her right. She says it's a fishy 5 million, and she said, "We will not be putting a candidate up in this farce of a by-election. We will wait to put a candidate up for the real by-election." But Helen Whateley, you must understand that hundreds, thousands of people have picked up on the fact that she's prejudging the Privileges Committee's outcome, because she's put it out there that there will be another one, which means that presumably people have already assumed that Nigel Farage is guilty before he's been proven so.
2: Look, of course, we'll see the outcome when we get it of the Privileges Committee investigation. But, you know, Kemi's renowned for being straight-talking, and she has called this out for what it is, which is a stunt by Nigel Farage. And he is quite

0: Obviously, dodging questions on that 5 million donation or gift, as he calls it, refusing to take questions when he did a press announcement the other day, just making a speech and then walking off. He used to make a big show that he would always answer everybody's questions. Now he's not doing that. And actually, you know, we're living in serious times. Today, again, we've got the news of bombing again in Iran and the Strait of Hormuz, a tanker being bombed there. You know, we've got serious stuff going on. We need the country, we need the government, we need the politicians to be focusing on what we do about these serious questions, not being distracted by an unnecessary by-election in Clacton when, as you say, we might get another one in the autumn.
1: But you will understand that people this morning have picked up, I'm always straight with you, and said, that sounds to us like the establishment has already judged. Listen, I said it all morning, Helen. If Farage has stuff that has to be proven and he's made mistakes, then he absolutely is going to have to answer to that. But, you know, let me try another tack with you. And this is actually for your party, for any other party. It is quite ironic, is it not, that certainly those on the Labour benches today said, so Farage, this face thing, he thinks that you can go to Clacton and get 20,000+ votes and that means that your approach is right. And yet, Helen Whateley, on Monday week, a man that got 24,927 votes in Makerfield has not been scrutinised by anybody, and I know Kemi has said this, has not answered any sort of question about anything to do with how he's going to run this country, is going to accede to the most important job in the land, Andy Burnham. That's frightening as well, isn't it?
0: Well, the thing that I find most concerning is we're going to see Andy Burnham a prime minister in a matter of days, and what's clear is that he has no plan for the country. So we've already had a fiasco of a government for the last 2 years, no idea what they're doing, making endless mistakes, making things worse in the country, wrecking the economy, putting up taxes, obviously in my area of welfare, completely failing to make any savings with no clue what they're doing. And then we're going to have Andy Burnham turning up again without any plan and taking the country in what looks like an even worse direction. This is a very serious situation to be in a country where, you know, we so badly need a strong sense of direction. We so badly need leadership. We'll take a grip on the problems that we face. We so badly need leadership which recognises that businesses are the key to our economic growth and our prosperity as a country, and that's willing to make savings from the welfare state and invest in defence. We need all of these things, and Labour appears to be completely unable to do any of that.
1: And it's interesting, isn't it? Because, you know, we've had the discussion repeatedly. You're always good enough to come on. You know, the Tories became, in many people's minds, toxic. You, Kemi and your colleagues have tried to move the party on, and certainly she started to resonate with voters and callers and listeners to this show. But it's quite frightening, isn't it, to think that Keir Starmer won a 180+ seat majority with no plan whatsoever. In fact, the person that was employed by him, Sue Gray, for the first 100 days, had gone by the first 100 days, day 93, I think. And we could be in the same, because we do not know at all what Andy... Well, I know, because I'm old, much older than you. He'll tax everybody, because that's what socialists do. They use other people's money. That's an absolute fact. And we'll end up with high interest rates, and we'll be on our knees to the IMF, and the country will be screwed for another 3 years. I mean, I do think all of this points to one thing, whether it's Nigel Farage's being accused of stuff, or whether it's, you know, the wrong way in my mind that somebody can become prime minister. We need a general election, don't we? Surely.
0: So my view is, you know, first of all, we have to get serious about the problems facing this country, and we have to talk about them, and we've got to confront the difficult choices that we need to make. As I said, in my area, in welfare, we've got to talk about the fact that, though, of course, as you were saying earlier, yes, of course we care about people who are seriously disabled and want there to be help for them, but we have got to make difficult choices and bring this bill down. We cannot afford it. We have got to work out ways to invest in defence. We have got to work out ways to cut taxes. That's the only way that we'll get growth. We've got unemployment going up. More people who are not able to get work, not able to get an income, more likely therefore to go on to benefits. We have to turn that round. We need there to be more jobs, more opportunities. Economic growth is fundamentally what we need as a country, but we will not get that without hard choices being made about public spending. We have got to be straight about that and have a serious conversation as a country. That's what needs to happen so that then the public get a proper choice at the general election, absolutely straight about the choices that need to be made, the trade-offs that need to be made, so that then we can fix our country and make it a better place to live.
1: Is it frustrating? I mean, I said this to Mel Stride the other day. I've said it to everybody because I'm interested. I was very critical of Kemi Badenoch not speaking for months and months. But it became apparent to me that when she did, a lot of thought and a lot of work had gone in and a lot of cost effectiveness had gone into the policies and the procedures that you were advocating. Is it frustrating, Helen, with the work that you're all putting in? Just being straight with you, the Kemi Badenoch is, at this moment, I think, the most popular politician in the United Kingdom, and yet the polls haven't moved for the Tories. Is it? How long do you think that toxicity that we talked about, that we're all very honest about last time, how long do you think it will be before the public go, yeah, we're listening to Kemi Badenoch, and in fact, we're listening to the Conservative Party, and we think they have a real chance at forming a new government?
0: Look, I mean, you want straight answers. I can't tell you how long, but I can tell you that I understand completely the anger that people feel at us, the anger that they expressed at the last general election, the anger that they've expressed in local elections, saying that we made mistakes, we got things wrong, and we have to absolutely take that on the chin, reflect, and make sure we come forward with real proper plans and proposals which fix the problems of this country, take on the questions about immigration, take on the questions about public spending and how we would save money. But we did see in Scotland in that by-election in Aberdeen, mm-hmm. actually when we were very clear with the electorate about something they really cared about, which was the oil and gas sector there and backing the economy in their area, and we were the party were saying what we would do about that and how we would back that sector and how
1: I don't
0: we
1: think
0: would
1: that got
0: British
1: enough publicity
0: energy. And there we saw a huge result for the Conservatives.
1: I don't believe that got enough publicity with everything that's been going on, because the Tory party I think got 50% of the vote in Aberdeen South and won a seat which is pretty unheard of north of the border in emphatic terms, and as you said, talked about one of the craziest things that this country goes through at the moment, which is this, you know, we've got this wonderful asset under the North Sea and nobody wants to drill for fear of upsetting I don't know who. So yeah, that was very true. It seems to a lot of people that contact this show, whether it's the Farage stuff or whether it's Keir Starmer failing so spectacularly, that politics is in need of, well, two things really. Seriousness, yes, as you said, but also surely the lesson to any politician is you need to listen to the electorate. I say every day, Helen, but I do think the silent majority have woken up in this country. I really do.
0: I mean, of course we need to listen. I mean, it's one of the things about being an MP in our system is that we all go back to our constituencies, or most of us do anyway, and I, over the next couple of days, will be back knocking on doors, speaking to people in my constituency, and they will tell me straight how they see it. So we are hearing all the time, and you've got to take that on board and make sure that you are, you know, understanding, for instance, how angry and frustrated people feel, yeah. How worried people are about the future. I mean, I talk a lot to people about the situation with youth unemployment. We've got a million young people who are not in education, employment and training. I talk to some of them, I talk to their parents, I talk to their grandparents, saying, we're really worried about our kids. How are they going to get jobs? I mean, this is already a worry, and I think we're only going to see this grow in the months and years ahead as the situation gets worse with unemployment under Labour. People are really worried about this. We have to talk about the economy. We have to talk about defence because of the global threats we face, and we have to talk about the economy.
1: Brilliant. I never thought, Helen Whateley, I'd be asking you this final question, and it is a final question, but it's been sent in by about 100 people. If Count Binface happens to win the Clacton-on-Sea by-election, do you and the Tory party think he should be allowed to wear the spacesuit and the bin on his head while sitting in Parliament?
0: I was wondering where you were going to go with this question, as you said. No, I don't think he will be able to wear a bin on his head in Parliament. You have to wear certain dress in Parliament to show respect to the electorate who have entrusted you to do that job. And that includes, for instance, wearing a jacket like I'm wearing today. So no bins on heads in Parliament.
1: Great to have you on. Thank you. We're always grateful to the Tory party. They put somebody up every morning, CCHQ. Helen Whateley, Shadow Secretary of State for Work and Pensions. On the day that a report said that the disability benefit system within the DWP is an absolute disgrace. 1 week, I think, 10 days until Starmer finishes. And people are saying to me, what is Starmer's legacy? I'll tell you his legacy. 5, 4. Do you remember that with the fireworks? Even that was a damp squib. See what I did there? Morning, Steve.
2: Morning, Jezza. Steve from Bassenaar. On my way to work again. So let me just get this right. We've got essentially an election happening, a by-election happening. It's been set up for one man to win. Everyone's calling it a farce. And no one really takes the legitimacy of it. However, the impact of it could be huge. Clearly, I'm not talking about Nigel Farage here. I'm talking about Andy Burnham. So the Labour Party saying that Nigel is running a farcical election just to prove, or just to run away from the Standards Committee or the Privilege Committee, when actually what they've done is have a man in Simons stand down to allow Andy Burnham to run, for him to have a clear pathway to the Prime Ministership. We've had the Prime Minister resign, in which he would say that he would also run as a candidate, and now he is not going to, which also allows, by the sounds of it, which also allows Andy Burnham a straight through path to becoming Prime Minister. I don't quite get where Labour or the rest of the Uniparty get off here. Absolutely crazy. Cheers.
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8: Queues in Merseyside this morning around St Helens as the A580 East Lancashire Road remains closed westbound due to an ongoing police incident between Moss Bank Road and the Windle traffic light. And slow down the Vale of Glamorgan as you east on the M4, an accident partially blocking the carriageway at junction 34 for Miskin. Long delays for the M42, that remains closed northbound this morning following an accident and fuel spillage between the M40 at 3A and junction 4 for Shirley. And long queues in Chichester this morning around the Goodwood campsite ahead of this weekend's Festival of Speed.
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1: Welcome back, my friends. 21 minutes to 9 o'clock. JK on Talk Breakfast, the home of common sense, of course, and of the alarm clock. Brit, 0344-499-1000. Loads if you're trying to get on. Also, thank you so much indeed for all the text messages. Jess, if Mr. Binface gets into Parliament with his bin, one thing's for sure, under a Labour government, it will never be emptied. Brilliant, very good. Suze, I'm absolutely beyond disgusted with Starmer Reeves and for the first time, Badenoch. The Farage pylon is making this country look like it's run by childish idiots. I'd go further and say the whole thing's embarrassing for the entire country, to be honest. I take what Helen Whateley says. Look how we must look on the international stage. Chris is in Stockport. Why is it a joke if Farage stands on his own in Clacton? It's okay for Burnham to stand on his own for PM in a leadership contest, and it's absolutely no joke there. Can someone ask these Muppet politicians? What a fantastic text that is. Whatever your political persuasion, whether you're pro-Farage or pro-Starmer or pro-Badenoch, yeah, so this is a farce election. Does that not make the prime ministerial election, which closes nominations today, as a farce? Keep saying it. Just shy of 25,000 people voted in Makerfield, democratically, to elect Andy Burnham. On the basis of that, he's going to be the next prime minister. Wow, that's really good. Well done, Christopher Drinkle. What a great name that is. Drinkle. Christopher Drinkle in Stockport. What rhymes with Drinkle? Winkle. Don't start. Farage doesn't need to be an MP to lead Reform, and Reform doesn't need him to be an MP to win the next election. If I was him, I'd just sit and wait. Interesting. Simon. Jez, what is Kemi talking about when she says that Farage needs to be honest about where the fishy 5 million came from? We know where it came from. Christopher Harborne. That's not the issue. The issue is it should have been declared, says Nicola in Norfolk. Andrew in Thatcham. Starmer will be remembered as the greatest Prime Minister the UK has seen. In his own head. When in reality he's the worst in living memory and remembering Blair. That's quite an accolade. Tash is in Bexhill. Nice place. Good golf course, eh? Noah Law, this was the Labour MP who was good enough to come in last hour, said people will perceive a stitch-up. No, it really is precisely that, a stitch-up. The two-party system doesn't want you to have any alternative. Thank you, Stephen, in London. Sorry, Tash. It's been a wild week. Someone's lost their dignity, someone else has lost their bin, and the nation's lost the plot. Thank goodness talk makes us smile. I'm not sure we're supposed to make you smile. I get criticised for... Some people say to me, you can be sometimes flippant. Yes! Because it's so goddamn depressing doing this job, and it's so goddamn depressing reading the news every single day in a sort of straight voice. Otherwise, I go mad. Sorry, just so I'd say it. Carol's in Essex. Morning, Jess. I'm politically homeless. I was impressed with Kemi, and I was going to become a member of the Conservative Party. After the last few days watching the attack on Farage, I've changed my mind. Frankly, I'm disgusted with the lot of them. Now, that is something that all politicians of all persuasions have to begin to understand, because that... by many, is seen as the truth. Good morning to Michael in Henley. Morning, Jez. I hope Nigel sues people like Davey, who have defamed him by saying he's up to his neck in sleaze. Don't know. Chris, when are people going to wake up and see what Labour is doing? This party hate our country and they hate the people who don't vote for them. They are punishing us and intend to leave a huge mess when they eventually get kicked out. The more we rail against their leadership, the more cantankerous they become. Chris Dully, great name. Just remember this, right? Whether this was Labour or indeed the Tories as well, 4.7 million people, 4.7 million people were only allowed to vote in the last local elections because of something Reform tried to do. You could say that's undemocratic. There's all sorts of criticism. You could feel that anybody, Zarina, bless you, I've got to go to work now, but can I just say a big hi and thank you to you and your wonderful team for getting us fired up in the mornings. Just saying it as it is. Kev, good morning. McGarry giggle. What is this? Is this the half an hour of funny surnames? Do you know what they used to call me at school? Kyle Pyle Hemorrhoid. Thought I'd drop that in. Honestly, I think we've moved past the banana republic phase and we're heading straight into a dictatorship territory. Think about it. They've basically engineered a vacancy in Makerfield to bypass a real public scrutiny just so they can install Burnham as the next man up. When the party machine can just swap out leaders like this without a general election, the voters are basically irrelevant. It's starting to look like a managed state where the result is decided before we, says Kevin Mulberry, even get to the polls. This is good. Graham in Sussex. Surely there could be a third vote in Clacton if we get a general election in 6 months' time. Maybe Clacton will become the most famous constituency in the land for having... Do you think, mastermind question, what constituency once had 47 general election by-elections in 12 months? Clacton. Finally, morning, Jess. How did the dad's race go? I would say better than this government and opposition. Yeah, sports day yesterday. Mid-div is all I'm saying. A couple of men fell behind me. One guy in spikes was in the distance as I stumbled towards the winning line. 0344 499 1000. Let's say a very good morning. And keen to do this, actually. So John Curtis is the polling expert. I wanted to see what the furore of the last couple of days has done for the opinion polls across the UK. So, John, good morning.
11: Good morning to you, Jeremy.
1: Well, there's the question, my friend. What has happened? The furore over the Farage resignation, Starmer on the way out today, nobody standing up for Burnham, no scrutiny, he's going to sweep into Downing Street. What's your take on all of this, Sir John?
11: Well, I think the first thing we have to say, Jeremy, is that it takes a little while for polls to catch up with the news cycle, and as yet we have very little in the way of polling post the story about Mr. Cottrell and his support for Nigel Farage last Sunday, or indeed Mr. Farage's decision to stand down on Monday. But we do, of course, have the fact that there have been stories about Mr. Farage and his association with Mr. Harborne, and that £5 million. That's been going for some time.
1: Yeah.
11: So, against the backdrop of that, number one, while we do have a little bit of polling about the decision of Mr. Farage to stand down, YouGov put some questions up on their daily poll, which they're then able to try and make look reasonably representative. That suggests that, you know, we divide along party lines. Reform supporters tend to support the idea those who support the other parties tend to be opposed. Though I think it's fair to say that the level of support amongst Reform supporters is somewhat more divided than is the opposition of those who support other parties. So maybe Mr. Farage is not necessarily managed to support anybody. So far as the broader picture is concerned, well, where are Reform today? Now, on average, in the polls that have been conducted since Keir Starmer's resignation, they're at 26%. Now, they've been running up between 26 and 28% basically since March, since the Harborn story first broke. So it's not clear so far that any of this has had any significant impact on Reform standing, although Reform standing is lower than it was in the autumn of last year. So far as Mr. Farage's personal ratings are concerned, well, I've been through the various ratings of the various companies. For the most part, his net rating, which is in negative territory, but that's true of all of our politicians because they're all leading minority parties. But his net rating doesn't seem to have changed a great deal, except for one company, Ipsos, which does have his net satisfaction rating much lower. But amongst those people who supported Reform last year, that still leads him at plus 80. And I think you have to remember that Mr. Farage is a bit of a Marmite politician.
1: Yep.
11: Many of those people who support other parties really don't like him, but he is still very popular amongst those who do. So I think so far one has to say that so far as the broader political picture is concerned, the Farage-Farago, it's not really had much impact. So far as the resignation of Keir Starmer is concerned, well, that's not really producing much in the way of a benefit for Labour. We had two polls yesterday putting them third. If you take the average of the most recent poll of those pollsters who have polled since Starmer's resignation, Labour are now at 21. That is up 1 point on where they were immediately before Keir Starmer's resignation. So it's a reminder, Jeremy, all these media stories, all these dramatic political developments, they don't necessarily change the political weather.
1: It's interesting. I mean, we talked about a Burnham bounce. Obviously, he has been sort of parachuted in. We've talked today on the show about, does he have a mandate? 25,000 people in Makerfield. Well, that's the system. That's the system. There's a correlation, isn't there, between Andy Burnham justifying getting into number 10 on the basis of 25,000 people in Manchester voting for him, and Farage believing that if 20-something thousand people vote for him in Clacton like they did last time, that tells the media and everybody else that the people are with him against the establishment. There's a correlation there. The Burnham bounce, do we expect that to materialise, or is there one thing I'm picking up, there's a general cynicism, an increasing cynicism about politics in general. That seems to be ebbing its way back.
11: Oh, yeah, sure. Well, that's been with us for quite some time. We've got all these rules designed to try and ensure that politics is transparent, that yeah. MPs are honest, that parties get their funding from the right sources. But what these rules do is that they end up creating tripwires for politicians potentially to fall over. And the truth is that when politicians do fall over these, either knowingly or unknowingly, it does get a great deal of media attention. And I've had to be honest, I've long since formed the rule that the more we tighten up our politics, this doesn't necessarily contribute to greater confidence in politicians, because it creates these stories about ways in which politicians are seemingly in some way or another on the make, or getting secret sources of funding, et cetera, et cetera. And on the Burnham bounce, well, I think the answer is we now wait to see what happens when he becomes Labour leader on July the 17th, as now seems inevitable, and Prime Minister on the 20th. I think all we can say so far is that the mere fact of Starmer going and Burnham becoming the Prime Minister presumptive has not had that much impact. I wouldn't be surprised if in the short run, when voters actually see more of Mr. Burnham, who's certainly a more effective communicator than Keir Starmer, that in the short run it might be an advantage. But the hypothetical polling that we had, you know, a few weeks ago of how would you vote if Mr. Burnham were to become Labour leader suggested, yes, something of a boost for Labour, may be able to catch up Reform, but again, not creating the kind of boost that some of the people are suggesting. Well, this is could potentially provide a platform for Mr. Burnham to want to call an early election. It would need to be much, much more than that before we were contemplating that possibility.
1: And just Kemi and the Conservatives, it's fair to say, I think, John, you'd back this up, that Kemi Badenoch's sort of personal rating has increased dramatically. Yeah. It's increased substantially over the last year or so. Her performance at Prime Minister's Question Time seems to beginning to resonate, but the party hasn't moved, and that must be a source of frustration.
11: Yeah, they're running on average at 20%, maybe up very slightly from where they were a couple of months ago. But sure, the truth is, at the end of the day, having a personally popular leader is potentially a benefit, but it doesn't necessarily guarantee electoral success. At the end of the day, the problem the Conservatives still have is that voters still have relatively fresh in their mind the record of the party in government between 2019 and 2024, Partygate, the Liz Truss fiscal event, et cetera, the Boris wave. All of that is very, very difficult for the party to live down. And they're still constantly having to say, when they say, well, we're now a serious party, right? Helen Whately on now recently trying to explain how they are trying to be more serious. But the question you can always follow up is, hang on, but what did you do when you were in government? And that will take a while for them to deal with.
1: Final question. Never thought I'd be asking you this, Sir John Curtis, the greatest pollster ever. Could Count Binface, unbelievable, who looks like the only candidate that will oppose Nigel Farage in Clacton on seat...
11: Let's bin this story straight away, Jeremy.
1: Hey! Can you expect to see a voter surge from opposing parties?
11: No, we already have indications of six people, including John Harvey, who is Count Binface, that either definitely or might stand in this by-election. They include Lawrence Fox, who is a former London mayoral candidate, the leader of the Reclaim Party, which will be very much looking to eat into reformed territory. It also potentially includes Rejoin EU, who are regular participants in by-elections. The pitch is in the name. It would be interesting if they do find a candidate, because of course Nigel Farage is, you know, one of the chief architects of Brexit, and in the absence of Labour and Liberal Democrat and Green candidates, they might spot an opportunity if they can find a credible candidate. But I think John Harvey's done a brilliant piece of self-promotion. The fact that he's standing has helped to add to the story that, you know, is Nigel Farage being rather foolish in doing this. But actually, we may well end up with, obviously no major party opponents, but actually at least some candidates who do, to some degree, represent alternative points of views that the voters of Clacton may wish to hear.
1: Brilliant. Sir John Curtis, really good to have you on. He is the legend, ladies and gentlemen. Professor of Politics at the University of Strathclyde and polling expert. Always great to have you on Talk Breakfast. 7 minutes to 9 o'clock. In the next hour, Dan Hodges from the Daily Mail. Be really interesting to see his take. Great piece in this morning about the current political situation. Also, we'll do some sport before the news at 9. Back in three.
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1: 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Good morning, Paul.
16: It's not really funny though, is it, mate? Because now, this is ridiculous. This is UK politics. We've got Russians going mad. We've got Israel, we've got Iran fighting with Americans, we've got all this stuff around us, we've got a country falling to its knees. We've got all these things happening and you want to sit there laughing. It's not a laugh. This is serious. What is funny about this? This is UK politics, isn't it, where people like Count Binface are really, what this is, I can't get my head around it. We've got Andy Burnham being our Prime Minister with no mandate whatsoever. Now you all want to sit and laugh about a guy with a bin on his head. Who cares? this, why are you giving him air? It's like you want him to win. And you, do you know, Russians, Iranians, any sleeper cells, they're looking at Britain and thinking, you know what, if we're going to take a country, we're going to take it now. Because just look at the absolute muppets who are running it. Just look at what they're doing. They've got a guy in UK politics with a gun in his head. You know what, mate, we deserve to be invaded. We don't deserve to have our own country, do we? This is not funny. It's not a comedy candidate. It's got to stop.
1: Absolutely. 0344 499. I have to laugh occasionally, because if I didn't laugh, I'd bloody well cry. Josh Hall, push the button, please, Big M.
17: 90 minutes in 90 seconds from the Sun.
1: Josh, a very good morning. It's all countdown. I heard something very brilliant yesterday. We're all making plans for Wednesday next week, having taken it as a certainty that England are going to win against Norway on Saturday night.
18: Yeah, it might be a little bit early to start making plans for the Wednesday. There's certainly a big game in the way before that happens.
1: How do you see it going? I mean, people are now suddenly saying it's coming home. They're getting enthusiastic. They're starting to believe.
18: Look, I think when you look at England's team on paper, they're definitely a better team man for man across the pitch than Norway. But the talent that Norway have got in someone like Erling Haaland and Martin Odegaard is going to make that match very, very difficult. And they're on a great run and they've really got their country behind them as well.
1: Now, listen, The Sun always does a fantastic job every single brilliant day. And I just want to talk about the main news story that nobody... This kid, ranked 5 million in the world, Arthur Ferry, has come from absolutely nowhere and is in the semi-finals of the Wimbledon Championships. It's unbelievable, pal.
18: Yeah, it's genuinely an incredible story. Came in at 114th in the world rankings, got a wild card to be there. What's really interesting about it is we lost 10 Brits on the first day. Yeah. Also, Raducanu, Jack Draper, both dropped out before. So there was no real hope for Britain in this year's Wimbledon. And all of a sudden, up steps Arthur. And he's been incredible. What a win over Flavio Cavalli. And he could be Zverev in that semi-final.
1: It's unbelievable. Everything you need. You know, it's always short. Stuff about Guimaraes could be going to Arsenal from Newcastle. Everything you need in Sun Sport. Always the best on the back of the newspaper. Thank you, Josh, so much indeed. Almost 9 o'clock. We have Dan Hodges next on Talk Breakfast.
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8: Queues in Merseyside this morning around St Helens as the A580 East Lancashire Road remains closed westbound due to an ongoing police incident between Moss Bank Road and the Windle traffic light. And slow down the Vale of Glamorgan as you east on the M4, an accident partially blocking the carriage at junction 34 for Miskin. Long delays for the M42, that remains closed northbound this morning following an accident and fuel spillage between the M40 at 3A and junction 4 for Shirley. And long queues in Chichester this morning around the Goodwood campsite ahead of this weekend's Festival of Speed.
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17: No-nonsense reaction to the day's biggest talking points. Across the UK, the home of common sense, this is Talk. Talk. News. Update. On the hour. Headlines.
0: Good morning. The US president claims Iranian officials are desperate to do a deal with him to end the latest spate of assaults. Tit-for-tat strikes have broken out in recent days following attacks on shipping in the Strait of Hormuz. Donald Trump says the temporary ceasefire between the countries is now over. Nigel Farage is facing fresh questions over a £5 million gift from a cryptocurrency billionaire. The Reform UK leader says it was simply a gift, but it's now claimed he was already considering standing in Clacton when he received it in April 2024, 3 months before the general election. Donations received within 12 months of an election need to be declared. Labour Minister Chris Bryant says there's questions to answer.
2: It's that Mrs. Merton test. What was it first attracted you to the multimillionaire? And hanging out with all these people, taking vast, really serious amounts of money, and then not being able to explain it, this is proper scrutiny.
0: Nominations open today for the Labour leadership, but Andy Burnham's expected to be the only MP putting himself forward to be the next Prime Minister. Meanwhile, Andy Burnham says he wants investment in defence to go into regenerating and re-industrialising the UK. Writing in The Times, the Prime Minister in waiting said he wants to support British jobs and British workers instead of relying on equipment bought from other countries. Drug driving has overtaken drink driving on Britain's roads for the first time. Nearly 31,000 offences were recorded last year, 7,000 more than 3 years ago. Steve Gooding is the director of the RAC Foundation.
6: In many ways, people don't necessarily realise quite how long drugs are staying in their system or quite how much they're affecting their ability to drive.
0: ADA reviews found disability benefits are no longer fit for purpose. Sir Stephen Timm's interim report found people applying for personal independence payments often find the system dehumanising. That's the latest. I'm Emma Smith.
7: Talk. News. Updates.
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1: Welcome back, my friends. Just gone 9 o'clock. We're live across the United Kingdom. This is Jeremy Kyle on Talk Breakfast. Thank you for tuning in. Julia is here from 10, Ian from 1, and Kev O'Sullivan with Drive Time on the Home of Common Sense today. What are you waking up to? Well, this big story about Farage and Clacton. I'm resigning my seat. I'm going to stand. Then the Uni parties say, we're not doing it. He says, that's undemocratic. Everybody else jumps in and has an opinion. Where did it all start? Yesterday, Sky News interviewed Nigel Farage whilst he was out and about in Clacton, where he is fighting an election campaign where he could potentially just be facing a man called Count Binface. This was Nigel Farage yesterday.
29: Number one, I have nothing to apologise for at all. I haven't broken the law in any way at all. And I'm firmly of the belief, backed up by strong legal opinion, that I have not broken Parliament's rules either. However, as a result of constantly being referred and complained about, it now would appear from the media pylon and from the political party pylon that I'm guilty of virtually everything. I'm being painted out to the people in this constituency, frankly, as being a crook. Well, I'll tell you what, I don't think Sky News or anybody else should be my judge. I think the voters here in Clacton should have that opportunity. And as for the other parties, do you know, the Conservatives got over 30,000 votes here in 2019. They don't want to stand. They know, well, you know why. Because they'd lose and lose badly.
1: Kemi Badenoch responded to Farage yesterday. This is what she had to say. Have a listen.
30: Nigel Farage is having a hissy fit because the first time he's actually having to deal with some real scrutiny. What he needs to do is be honest about where his fishy £5 million came from, rather than calling a fake by-election to run away from a standards investigation. We will be standing a candidate in the real by-election because no one is above Parliament. Parliament is bigger than all of us. We all have to follow the same rules. We all have to register our interests. What this by-election is a gimmick. This is him wanting to make everything about himself rather than his offer to the country at a time when we have a defence crisis, a retiring prime minister, so much change and turbulence. Conservative Party is the only party that's actually focused on the issues that matter to people.
1: We'll be talking to Dan Hodges in a tick, talking to him about Farage and Kemi Badenoch. Just want to make the point, loads of people have responded this morning, hundreds, a lot saying if he's done anything wrong, he's going to face the consequences. Others saying it's establishment stitch up. But many, many of you picking up something that I missed, which is that Kemi Badenoch said, I will stand a candidate in the real by-election. Many people texted me and calling me and going, so she's presuming already that he's guilty because the Privileges Committee is made up of six people, one Tory, one Liberal and four Labour Party. So why would she be saying that? But whatever your thoughts on this, this show is about balance. And as we very soon are entering a by-election, then it is only fair, right and proper that the only other person who at this moment is standing against Farage, Count Binface, has his say. Morning, Binny.
3: They can choose to run away from my beneficence and magnificence, or maybe they just notice that Nigel is up to a rather peculiar hissy fit, and they're keeping their powder dry for a second by-election when, of course, the Parliamentary Committee reports. But interestingly, you see, the thing is, that second election, which would cost 380 grand, will only happen if Nigel wins this one. So if you vote Binface, you save the British taxpayer £380,000 without me doing anything.
1: Welcome to CBBC. No, I'm joking. Welcome to talk. Just a voice note quickly. Wayne, good morning.
4: Good morning, Jezzar. So, Parliament, gaslighting us again, mate. One rule for them, one rule for us. They expect us to go through society accepting people who identify as cats, and they expect us to accept that a man can be a woman and a woman can have a penis. Right? They want us to follow by them rules. Then I'm sorry, but if Binface wins, he gets to keep his bin because he identifies as a bin. I agree he should wear a suit, smarten up a little bit, but if he identifies as a bin, who are they to say that he's not a bin? You know, it can't be both. It's got to be both ways, my man. Do you know what? I'm going to move to Clacton, register to vote, vote for Binface just so he gets in Parliament, and then we can all have a massive campaign that Binface gets to wear his bin. Outrageous, mate. One rule for them, one rule for us.
1: Been today, gone tomorrow, 9:07. Brilliant, nice balance. I love this next man. He's been at the forefront of so much to do with this show. We thank him enormously. Dan Hodges from The Mail, good morning, my friend.
5: Good morning.
1: Great piece today from you, but I just want to throw a couple of questions. Please read his piece on page 7. Farage is learning that when voters are shouting at you, it's bad. When they're laughing at you, it's over. Tried to put all sides this morning. Let's start with your view of an election, a by-election that he says Farage is deadly serious. The Uni Party have all refused to put candidates up saying it's a farce. His response is that they are showing contempt for the electorate. And also that slip by Badenoch when she said, We'll put up a candidate in the real by-election, which lots of reformers have jumped on board and said, what, so it's a stitch-up job and it's already sorted, Dan?
5: No, it's not a stitch-up. Kemi Badenoch is simply reflecting what Nigel Farage has been saying himself. Nigel Farage has said he believes he's going to be found guilty, which is why he's called the by-election in the first place. If he didn't think he was going to be found guilty, we wouldn't be going through this farce and we wouldn't have to... You know, I wouldn't have to spend the next month writing about Nigel Farage versus a man dressed as a bin. I mean, the reality of all this is, you know, Kemi Badenoch said it herself, and I think she's right. There is no reason why the other parties need to dance to Nigel Farage's tune. Everybody knows what Nigel Farage is doing. He is trying to evade legitimate scrutiny over the £5 million he was given by a Thai crypto billionaire and didn't declare, other financial gifts in kind that he got from his one of his best mates, posh George Cottrell, who is a convicted fraudster, and the fact, which he also didn't declare, and the fact that he hasn't declared several homes as part of his extensive property portfolio. Now, the point is, whatever you think about Nigel Farage, you may like him, you may hate him, He has to abide by the same rules as every other MP.
1: Absolutely.
5: And he has to accept the same scrutiny as all other MPs. Now, I've been on this show talking about how Boris Johnson, your predecessor's show, talking about how Boris Johnson ate a piece of cake. I've been on this show talking about how Keir Starmer accepted and was gifted a pair of glasses.
1: Yeah.
5: Nigel Farage was gifted £5 million, and he thinks he can just swan around and has literally said to the British people, "None of your business where this money came from or what I do with it."
1: Yeah, I mean, there's so much I want to ask you, and always with you, because you're so switched on, I want to try and make it as balanced as possible. I'll make the point that I've made all day. If he's done something wrong, then undoubtedly he is going to have to stand by that. But I want to try and dig a little bit deeper. Today we heard there was some stuff in The Guardian about Richard Tice and his bank accounts. He came on earlier and said they can only have got that one way, and that's by a leak. There's accusations that Robert Jenrick used some money for his Conservative campaign when he was running for leadership. Do you believe, not irrespective of whether Farage is right or wrong, there is an establishment pile-on against Reform because they are terrified that this party is still, after however long, leading in the opinion polls? Or, slash, really important, do you understand a lot of people who will vote Reform think the timing of this is extraordinary because we have had absolutely no scrutiny on a man who in 10 days, on the basis of 25,000 people in Makerfield, is going to accede to the biggest job in British politics?
5: Well, to believe that, I mean, the first answer is no. I don't think there's an establishment pile-on.
1: Yeah.
5: You know, my newspaper, the Daily Mail, Mail on Sunday, is scrutinising these issues. Other newspapers, such as the Telegraph, the Times, you know, we're not part of some left-wing establishment and some left-wing plot to get Andy Burnham into Downing Street. You know,
1: Do you think he should face more scrutiny, though, just on a personal level before
5: Andy Burnham?
1: Obviously,
5: Andy Burnham's going to rightly face huge scrutiny. You know, when he becomes Prime Minister, he's obviously only been an MP for 2 weeks?
1: Yeah.
5: When he becomes Prime Minister, he's going to face massive, massive scrutiny, much more scrutiny than Nigel Farage will face as Prime Minister, and rightly so. But all politicians face senior politicians.
1: Now, I guess my question, Dan, is do you think he should, I'm not deflecting at all, do you think he should, because people have been asking me to ask you one, do you think he should face scrutiny before he accedes to the highest job in the land? Because look where it got us.
5: He should, but obviously the issue with Andy Burnham is Andy Burnham hasn't set out a policy program apart from obviously his policies about, you know, the Manchester of the North, which has been extensively scrutinised, and I've certainly extensively scrutinised. The reality is he hasn't said or done anything yet. So at the moment, there's not really a lot to scrutinise. I mean, we've talked about, obviously, Andy Burnham's record as mayor of Manchester, which is interesting, but is not really a massive indication of what he's going to do as prime minister.
1: Absolutely.
5: So, you know, and we can have this, you know, for the next, what is it? He's going to be prime minister in, 12 days?
1: Yeah, something like that.
5: We can spend the entire programme having a debate about scrutinising Andy Burnham, but in 12 days' time, that scrutiny is going to begin in earnest. So I'm not entirely sure what, you know, we're going to get anywhere with that, because he's obviously not going to reveal huge details about either his team or his programme until he enters Downing Street.
1: Let's take it back to, and there's a picture of Binface, and your headline, I mean, I just, you know, count Binface, it's hysterical. But I got told off for saying it was hysterical by a listener. Farage is learning that when voters are shouting at you, it's bad. When they're laughing at you, it's over. In your mind, when he made that speech on Tuesday, I think it was, it was Tuesday because it's my birthday, was that a rare political mistake by Nigel Farage? Does that signal a weakness or show a weakness that we've never seen before? Or is it genius?
5: But no, it's certainly, you know, as I said, he's going to spend the next 5 or 6 weeks arguing with a man with a bin on his head and trying to claim, you know, that the bin is part of an establishment stitch-up. I mean, he's going to become a laughing stock, which is why I'm actually amazed the by-election's taking place. I thought once the other parties had pulled out, Nigel Farage would recognise what a catastrophe this is going to be for him.
1: Yeah,
5: I think we have to. I think we have to separate. It is a massive political blunder. People within Reform privately are acknowledging it's a massive political blunder. There's huge amounts of infighting going on within Reform about how they got themselves in this mess. It is amazing to see, if you like, how far Nigel Farage has fallen. Someone who just had, I think, for two things, had this amazing ability to, you know, judge the mood of and have his finger on the pulse of the British people. But also, as I've talked about before, he was a politician up until this point who had a force field around him. So normal issues that would basically destroy normal politicians, he would deflect them with a joke or a shrug or, you know, just a witty comment, and stuff would bounce off. And as I've been saying for a couple of weeks now, that force field is now down. And we've been seeing Nigel Farage and Reform making a succession of mistakes for a good few months now. I mean, obviously, we were talking about it. I mean, you saw that, you know, the car crash candidate they selected in the Makerfield by-election, for example. Similarly, the candidate they selected in Gorton and Denton. I wrote in February. You were talking. You know, we've been talking about, you know, this guy Posh George. I wrote back in February. This guy, Posh George, is convicted fraudster, wrote a book, How to Be a Money Launderer.
1: He did.
5: How to Launder Money. Had a big champagne reception for the launch in central London, in the middle of the Gorton by-election, last week of the Gorton by-election. Nigel Farage, you know, turned up to the event. And I wrote at the time, "What, you want to be Prime Minister? What the hell are you doing hanging around with a convicted fraudster who's publishing books about how to launder money?" And I said at the time, this is going to come back and bite Nigel Farage. And so it's proved.
1: Do you think the bubble, not just the approach, do you think the Reform bubble bursts with this? Do you think it's sustainable with this? Does Farage come back from this? I mean, I have to say this to you because I'm trying to do it in the right way. If he gets 25,000 votes in Clacton, that surely justifies his stance as much as it is that Burnham got 25 grand in Makerfield and is going to become Prime Minister.
5: But this is the thing I don't understand about what he's trying to achieve.
1: Yeah.
5: Say he does get 20,000.
1: Yeah.
5: What happens if Count Binface gets 10,000?
1: Yeah.
5: You know, what's a win for Nigel Farage in this? This is the thing. I don't see what
1: just
5: the win
1: is. I don't know if it's true. Lawrence Fox might be standing. John Curtis said it might be more than...
5: I've seen that. Although he's been tweeting some weird stuff, kind of like supporting Nigel Farage, but saying he's going to run. Anyway, I don't know what Lawrence is up to. But to answer your question... No, I, you know, and again, I've written this. I do think this is the beginning of the end for Nigel Farage. There's been discussions about his future, about how he looks tired. You and I have just been talking about how he's lost his political touch. And those are discussions that are taking place inside Reform as well as outside. What I would say is, and this is where I'm completely different, I know, to everybody else, I don't buy this narrative that if Nigel Farage goes, that's it for Reform. Obviously, Reform would take a hit.
1: Yeah.
5: But as I said yesterday, to, you know, quite significant ridicule, it has to be said, there are a number of, you know, sensible, serious, quite savvy political players and characters within Reform. I do think Reform occupies a space on the British political spectrum that is not occupied by other parties.
1: Yeah.
5: I think they do have a very valuable role in differing ways in keeping both the Tory party and the Labour party
1: in check.
5: In check, however you want to call it. And this idea that, you know, if Nigel Farage goes away, well, that's it for Reform. That's not something I'm buying into, because to assume that, you then have to assume that the discontent with the two, with the big establishment parties will magically go away if Nigel goes away.
1: I
5: don't see that. But I think
1: there are millions of people. I think you're quite right. I think there are millions of people in this country who have been encouraged to move towards a philosophy that they perhaps, or a directness they perhaps haven't heard before from either of the other two parties. And I think you're right. There's a space there. The thing that we mustn't do, I'm not, again, balanced. Somebody once told me, don't ever underestimate Nigel Farage. I think that's quite an important point.
5: Yeah, but, you know, cats have 9 lives, but they don't have 10 lives. You know, Nigel has been, you know, incredible, as I say, at rehabilitating himself, at defying the political odds. But the point is, what we're seeing here is not, you know, this crisis has been precipitated.
9: Yeah.
5: Because Nigel Farage and people in Reform have known for months, and I've been writing about this for months, their poll trajectory has been heading in one direction, and that, you know,
9: certainly since last March, it's been coming down from highs of 32 down to 26. You're right there.
5: His personal approval ratings have been getting much worse. We're now seeing, you know, very organised, active, and sustained tactical voting against, which is seen as anti-reform tactical voting, but is actually anti.

0: This is a pitch to Nigel Farage's base. You know, establishment plots, they're all out to get us, MI5's leaking stuff.
1: It's Trump-esque, isn't it?
0: It's Trump-esque. Exactly, it's the Trump strategy. Yeah. And the point is, Britain is not America, and fortunately, actually, Nigel Farage isn't Donald Trump. He has his issues, but he's not our Trump in that sense. So I think, you know, that strategy is not going to work. And as I say, I think we are coming to the end now. And I think deep down Nigel Farage knows it. This is his last throw of the dice.
1: It's really interesting. I genuinely, Christian and I were both just saying, I love your take on these things. You're very clever. I want to just before you go, one of the things that we all agree with is a free press. At some point in my existence, I was hounded by the press, and that happens, and you take it and you move on. The victory that Associated Newspapers had the other day against Prince Harry, and some of the stories from journalists that work on the Mail, really hard hitting, just incredible stories about how they felt they were being stitched. Fair play for free speech, right?
0: Absolutely. I mean, complete vindication of all, you know, a lot of these people I work with. You know, obviously, you know, journalism, like politics, is a rough game, and we accept that.
1: Yeah.
0: But a lot of brilliant journalists who did brilliant journalism, did their jobs diligently in the public interest, were dragged through the mud by a group of people who basically just didn't want the public to know some of the dodgy stuff they were getting up to, and they wanted to be free to carry on just acting the way they wanted to, and they were absolutely nailed to the floor by the court. And it's a complete and utter vindication, as I say, of all those people who work for the Mail, who were completely and utterly vindicated, and the complete repudiation of those people who want to try and shut down a free press. But make no mistake, the people who want to shut down a free press haven't gone away.
1: No,
0: they're going to come back. You know, they always come back. They're going to lick their wounds. They're going to go and come back. And that's why it does kind of tie. It's why I said, I was very disappointed, and I have been disappointed to see Nigel Farage doing that old poor me and the journalists are hounding me sort of thing. No, we're not, mate. No, we're not. You know, we're just trying to get legitimate answers to legitimate questions. And there will always be people who don't want those questions asked, and they don't want them answered. And as you say, they had an absolutely resounding defeat in the courts this week.
1: I remember when I was going through it, Dan, about 7 years ago, I remember one of my mates ringing me up and going, I guess it comes with the territory, kidder. If you can't take the scrutiny, give up the big salary and everything and go back to a 9-to-5. I remember thinking that when I looked out the window and there were journalists on the gate and I couldn't take my kids to school. It's part of it. And if you are in public life in whatever guise, scrutiny, and maybe you'll be surprised by my finish, having been scrutinised ridiculously. If you've got anything to hide, then it'll probably be found out. That's all, you know. And at the end of the day, you know, we have to have a free press. Yes, of course, Levinson, and absolutely, you would admit this, there were practices in years gone past that weren't edifying. But I think at the end of the day, certainly not just politicians, but certainly with people who are going to run our country, want to offer what they believe to the British people, then we need to scrutinise. Mate, it's great to have you on. Always
0: Absolutely.
1: A pleasure.
0: Thanks.
1: And really, really appreciate it. Read his article today in the Mail. He says, Dan Hodges, Farage is learning that when voters are shouting at you, it's bad. When they're laughing at you, it's over. 9:25. Morning, Charlie.
2: Morning, Jezza. It's Charlie on his knees at work, knocking his pipe out, helping to pay that $40 billion welfare bill. Just thinking about the kangaroo court that's going to be up against Nigel Farage. We're everybody knows what's going to happen. The same thing happened to Boris Johnson, love him or loathe him. I forget the name of the politician who was in charge, the Labour lady. With that, all the press judging him, putting their two pennies worth in, whether it's Sky News or the BBC. everybody

0: knows what's happening. We're getting closer, even more closer to being like the Russians than ever before. This sad state of affairs. Over and out, everybody. Have a good day.
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5: Long queues now in Lancashire, just off the M6 at Junction 27, heading through Apley Bridge as Crow Orchard Road. The A5209 is currently closed following an accident there between Apley Lane North and Moss Lane, and it remains slow in the Vale of Glamorgan as you're east on the M4. An accident still partially blocking the carriageway at Junction 34 for Miskin. Lengthy delays to the M42, still closed northbound between the M40 at 3A up towards Junction 4 for Shirley, and queues now clockwise on the M25, a breakdown partially blocking the carriageway just prior to Junction 6 for Godston.
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7: Welcome back, 9:28. So as I said, Julia is here from 10 o'clock, Ian Collins from 1, and Kev O'Sullivan on Drive from 4 o'clock this afternoon. Jez, I think the Tory mask has slipped. All this chat about how Kemi has changed the party is a load of guff. She's shown her true colours in piling in against Farage when innocent until proven guilty has been thrown out of the window. Never trust a Tory, says John in Wapping. Rich is in Maidstone. Good morning, Rich. He says, so all the establishment leaders and cronies who were found out doing something bad can just say it was a mistake and get away with it. If Farage is found guilty, frankly, I think he will be, can't he say it was a mistake and move on? Andrew, what about Kemi showing respect to the electorate by putting up a candidate? Just goes to show her hypocrisy. John in Poole. Good morning, John. Starmer's legacy. Jesse, you asked what Starmer's legacy will be. My answer is how to turn a country into a third world land near communist states, says John in Poole. Brian Goodwin, morning, Jess. Regarding Andy Burnout, when it all goes wrong with his policies, we should all blame the 25,000 fools who from Makerfield who voted for him. Well, it's a democratic process. That's the way it is. 9:30. Let's say a very good morning to Talks International editor, Isabel Oakeshott. Good morning.
8: Good morning. Jezza, you've mentioned your birthday again today. When are you going to get over it?
7: When did I mention my birthday? What are you talking about?
8: You mentioned how old you are. I mean, honestly, have you got a complex or what?
7: Well, no, actually, I'm all right today. Although I had one of those mornings when, you know, I do feel 61, because it was the dad's race yesterday at speech day, sports
8: day. Did you win?
7: Of course I didn't win. There are 25-year-olds in racing spikes with calves bigger than my thighs. But I was sort of mid-div. But my daughter Alice, fantastic, just graduating. Actually, tomorrow we're going to Edinburgh. She ran in the mum's race and won by the length of the field, having stopped halfway down to pull up her skirt. Brilliant. She's a fast runner. She was fantastic.
8: Brilliant.
7: So there was a bit of pride for the Kyle name. But no, the old man was... She said to me, "You really are crap, aren't you?" Which is great.
8: Really?
7: Isabel Oakeshott, we know... we know that you're marrying Richard Tice. We had Richard on earlier, which was great. Dan Hodges just on there saying, and I think it's really important that we get all sides, it's over for Nigel Farage. She's sown weakness. It wasn't the greatest political move to do this. And he said he has been quite surprised and looks at Nigel Farage and thinks that he perhaps knows the sands of time have caught up with him. What's your response to that?
8: Well, I'm so glad that I'm coming on directly after Dan, because I listened to his whole conversation with you, and I think Dan is a brilliant commentator. I love reading his pieces, and he's very well informed on many things. But I think, I mean, no disrespect whatsoever, in the same way that at this point I would not characterize myself as a Labour Party expert, I don't think that Dan Hodges is a Reform Party expert. And some of the things he said just aren't true. They're not accurate. So I'm not taking issue with his overall, you know, his overall commentary. You know, he's entitled to say that he thinks that, you know, the steam has gone out of Nigel Farage. I happen to disagree with that. But where he says, for example, that there's a lot of infighting in Reform within the party, sort of within the party leadership, I mean, that just isn't true. Nigel is the leader. Nobody is sort of saying that he's going to go. You know, within the party, it's actually very united. I don't think anyone is happy that all this mud is being slung around. And clearly we'd rather be spending our time talking about Reform's policies, particularly on the perhaps the most pressing issue of the day, which is the scale of illegal immigration, rather than continually talking about £5 million donations or gifts. But the truth is that there isn't infighting in Reform at the moment. As I say, you know, people are frustrated, but it's not infighting as might be characterised at the top of the Labour Party or within the Tory Party when things get difficult for them. He also said that he thinks that calling the by-election was a mistake and that lots of people within Reform also think it's a mistake. That's also untrue. Nigel Farage did this for very clear reasons. You know, this investigation by the Standards Commissioner, which I heard last night, the suggestion that the Standards Commissioner might take up to a year.
7: Yeah, I said that. Back.
8: I mean, that is just ridiculous. There is one question here, or rather there was before yet another thing was referred by Nigel Farage's enemies. There's one question. Should he or should he not have registered the £5 million gift? How could it take a year?
7: Well, I will say, and I'm very consistent on this, and people who listen to this show will tell me the truth, will accept this. I have long railed against the police. I'm not changing subjects, it's irrelevant. You know, the Police Complaints Commission is made up of policemen who mark their own homework, which is why many standards in police have dropped and people have gone unmarked. I think it is utterly ludicrous that the Privileges Committee is made up of six MPs, four of whom are from Labour, one is from the Tories and one is from the Liberal Democrats. Now, I've had it all said to me all morning, Reform only have five. Surely it is better to have an independent inquiry away from the House of Commons where people's political persuasions might lead them to make a decision. And that's not me sticking up for Farage, because anybody that goes in front of the select that committee, presumably, if that person who's sitting there, are they going to be judgmental? Are they going to be bipartisan? I don't know. No, but my only thing about that is when I found out the makeup of that, I think it should be independent. Listen to this. You'll love this. Wendy says, I think maybe there's more to come, but Parliament needs to understand their hold over us is finished. Too many of us are utterly, utterly peed off with the whole thing. I do think there is a point in all of this. Dan might have points. You've got points. I do think that the British people, the silent majority, Dan, you know, look, tell Dan he needs to read the room. Politics has changed. The silent majority have woken up. Dan is out of touch. That's from Bill Warren. I do think that this isn't pro or anti anybody. I do think that we're all a bit fed up of I'm squeaky clean. Oh, no, I'm this, I'm that. Just sort the bloody country out, please. We're on our backsides. And I think that's an overriding concern, Isabel.
8: I mean, I probably don't need to spell this out for people, but I think it is worth repeating that if the Standards Commissioner was going to take up to a year or even frankly, 3 or 4 months to come up with a conclusion on this, let's just pause and think to ourselves why that would be and how that plays into the hands of Nigel Farage's critics and of everybody who wants to stop Reform. It allows month after month after month after month of people speculating and continually haranguing him about the same issue. And his critics know that, and it suits them very well to string this out for as long as possible. So whether or not he did anything wrong, that's not for me to say. We can see that he very much believes that he didn't. Why can't we just get an answer on that sooner rather than later? And because he knows that there won't be an answer on that sooner rather than later, he's decided to take it to the people. And Dan asked a perfectly reasonable question. He was saying, well, what if Binface gets 10,000 votes? You know, what's a win for Nigel Farage? A win is a win in our political system. It's a first past the post system.
7: So now,
8: it doesn't matter if some Muppets want to vote for a bin, which frankly represents the whole of the establishment who don't have the guts to fight against Nigel. It doesn't matter. As long as Nigel is returned, we know then that the majority of people in Clacton who vote want him to continue being their MP. In that case, this strategy will have reinforced his mandate to continue doing what he does.
7: It's really interesting because I didn't pick up on this. You would have done because you're a brilliant journalist. But somebody at about 6:40 picked up on this. Badenoch, of course, spoke yesterday and said, you know, he's having a hissy fit. It's all about him. That's her opinion. But she also said, I will not be running a candidate in this farce of an election, by-election. I will be running one when the real by-election takes place. And so many people, Isabel, jumped straight on that and went, so there you have it. Kemi Badenoch, siding with the left, has already decided, or perhaps knows, that Nigel Farage will be found guilty by the Ethics and Standards Committee because she's talking about a second by-election. Lots of people have jumped on that. Whatever the view of anybody on all of this, there's no doubt. You know, I find myself agreeing with Helen Whateley from the Tory party earlier, who said there's major things going on in the world. There's massive problems in this country and we're being a bit hamstrung by people playing politics, aren't we?
8: I mean, I take issue with the idea that this is a hissy fit. It could hardly be more serious.
7: Yeah.
8: Nigel Farage still leads the party that is leading in the polls and has been for months and months and months. In other words, he is still the favourite to be the next prime minister after this Labour lot. And there is a concerted campaign to bring him down. That's what this is. It is coming from all sides. The onslaught is quite extraordinary. It is utterly relentless. So, you know, sorry, Kemi, this isn't about hissy fits. It is about the future of our country and whether it is legitimate for agencies of the state, institutions of the state, and goodness knows who else, to all be relentlessly piling on to try to block something that millions of people want for our country, which is a whole different direction of politics. There's nothing hissy fit about that. That is about standing up for democracy. It's about standing up for the right of British voters to have a choice that goes beyond Labour and the Tories that seem to think that they've got an eternal right to pass the baton back and forth between them and a cosy, complacent establishment that will stop at nothing to protect the status quo that has served them, but not ordinary British people, so well for all these decades.
7: For balance, what happens? What does Reform do if he loses? Is that the end of Reform?
8: Of course it isn't the end of Reform. I know that Labour and the Tories wish it to be so, but this party is so much more than one man. You know, Nigel's phenomenal and we all hope that he'll stay exactly where he is and be vindicated and all those things. But this is a movement now, not some kind of cult of personality. And by the way, if he loses, he can still be leader of Reform. Under Reform's constitution, you don't have to be an MP to lead the party.
7: Very interesting. And finally, Count Binface. I mean, I had a Labour MP, Noah Lawron, earlier, who was saying that he, I mean, he sort of intimated, would other parties throw their strength behind Kaut Binface? How can you do that if you don't want to be involved? And doesn't it actually make a farce of the whole thing? That's what a lot of people are saying to me this morning. Is it just a really bad look? Or is it on the other parties for not standing up? Or is it a direct... Do you think, by the way, do you think Nigel Farage knew that the other parties would do what they were going to do, Isabel?
8: No, I'm certain that he didn't, because that it's all very unpredictable. I mean, the reason they're doing it, let's be clear, is because they've been caught on the hop. Idiotically, they didn't see this coming, so they hadn't got some kind of little stitch-up ready to go. But I don't think it matters that much. You know, Nigel Farage's critics, Reform's critics, are now desperate to characterise this as some kind of farce, it's a disaster. It's none of those things. Who is leading all the headlines at the moment? It's Nigel Farage. He seized the momentum again. He seized the initiative. Let's take it to the people of his constituency and see what they have to say about it. And if everyone else wants to muck around talking about bins, well, that's on them. At this point, Reform is trying to position itself to give people a choice at the next election between the old, same old, tired two.
7: Great to have you on, sweet. Thank you so, so much. Always good. Talks international editor Isabel Oakeshott on Talk Breakfast. Carl Turner, independent MP for Hull East, who said he will go back into the Labour Party when Andy Burnham becomes the Prime Minister next week. He's next on Talk Breakfast.
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7: Welcome back, 9:45, still to come. Kinsey Schofield ahead of 10 o'clock, Julia at 10. Let's say a very good morning to the independent MP for Hull East, Carl Turner. Good morning.
18: Good morning, Jezza.
7: How are you, son?
18: I'm good, actually. Going well, I think. We've got the nominations opening in the Labour leadership. I'll not be nominating because the Chief Whip decided that I had to be suspended, but he's not been able to tell me why I'm suspended still. It's all a bit concerning.
7: But you did admit the other day that if Andy Burnham succeeds, and Al Khan's yesterday saying I'm not standing, so he will be unopposed and should be the Labour leader within a week and Prime Minister within about 10 days, you will rejoin the Labour Party, right?
18: Well, indeed, he'll have me back. I'll be welcomed back into the fold, and I can hardly contain the excitement, Jezza.
7: Andy Burnham, just hear me out. Lots of stuff about Farage and, you know, this Clacton by-election, and if 25,000 people voted for him, how is that a vindication of this approach, blah, blah. Lots of people this morning, you know, prepared to give Burnham the benefit of the doubt or not. 24,927 people in Makerfield, Carl Turner, have voted, quite rightly and democratically, for Andy Burnham. Is that really enough to justify him acceding to the most biggest and most important political job in the country?
18: Well, it's not a mandate from the general electorate, is it? It's a mandate from the people of Makerfield, which gets him into Parliament, and the constitution, the rules say that we are a parliamentary democracy. If he becomes leader of the Labour Party, which has the most MPs in Parliament, he becomes the Prime Minister. That's the way the system works. If people don't like it, we can change it. But it's the current system. if Farage is elected in the by-election, which is decided to trigger, and eventually goes to the country and the people want him to be the Prime Minister, they'll vote for him.
7: What's your view on the Clacton by-election? He says it's deadly serious. The main parties have said we're not standing. Badenoch, I thought, well, I didn't, somebody told me. She let slip yesterday that she'll run a candidate in the real by-election, which has got many people here contacting us and saying it's going to be a stitch-up, this standards committee, four Labour, one Tory, one Liberal Democrat, he's going to be done. What is your take on the Farage thing? Is it, because, I mean, if 25,000 people voted for him in Clacton, that's the same mandate as Andy Burnham, and he's becoming the Prime Minister, man.
18: Well, look, what I'd say about this is I listened to Isabella's interview with you a few minutes ago, and I've got some sympathy what she says. Why do I say that? Well, because I think it's unreasonable, frankly, that these Parliamentary Commissioner for Standards inquiries take so long. Why is it going to take potentially 12 months to decide the issue as to whether Nigel Farage ought to have registered a donation or a gift to him of £5 million from this crypto billionaire within the 12 months of becoming an MP? I think I could resolve that question within about 15 minutes.
7: It's probably why you're not in government and got thrown out of the party, because you got far too much common sense, Carl Turner.
18: I don't get it. Jeremy, no. I've been up before the Parliamentary Commissioner for Standards, not this one, but his predecessor. The question about me was, I tabled a parliamentary question, a written question, not oral in the Chamber of the House of Commons, but a written question, and I forgot to tick a box, or my staffer had, to mention that my wife was a criminal solicitor at the time. I apologised immediately for getting to tick the box, but it took them 10 months to decide whether I was guilty or innocent. Wow. It was crackers. And in the meantime, I had people texting, people tweeting, people Facebooking, and all the rest of it, accusing me this, that, and the other, without me having the ability to defend myself. Why? Because the rules of Parliament say you cannot comment once you're under an inquiry.
7: Do you have some sympathy for Nigel Farage?
18: I do indeed, because listen, I'm not a fan of Nigel Farage. I don't like his politics. If there was a general election in tomorrow, Nigel Farage would put a candidate in Eastall and I'd lose my job. I'm not going to like him very much on that basis, Jezza, to be honest with you. But where does the sympathy for Nigel Farage come from me? Well, it's simple. He's not allowed to answer for the entirety of the inquiry from the Commissioner for Standards. If he does, he'll be in contempt of Parliament. So he's going to have all this hanging over his head until the inquiry completes. Now, that's a problem, I think. Do I think he was right to trigger a by-election? No, I don't really, because it's become a farce.
7: Yeah.
18: People are potentially going to be electing a bloke who might be a funny character, he's a comedian, as I understand it, for a living, but we might be having a scenario whereby we've got a bloke with a bin on his head walking round the Palace of Westminster, the mother of all parliaments, and there's a geezer sat there in the corner with a bin on his bleeding head. It's ridiculous, Jeremy.
7: Lots of people tweeting, going, with the rubbish that's in Parliament, he'd be well suited. But now I get your point. And I've said it all day. Whatever the rights and wrongs, whatever the truth, whatever they find out, I don't like the idea of... I said about the police, Carl. I don't think people should mark their own homework. I think it should be an independent inquiry, and I think that's a massive, massive thing. As to what happens, I don't know. You're right about the Labour Party today. It's the opening of that whole leadership nominations. It looks like Burnham is going to accede to that job. You will be back in... when you're back in the Burnham Labour Party, will you still come on the show or not? Are they going to be telling you can't?
18: Absolutely. Jeremy, I've spoke with Andy Burnham. I've said I don't want any particular job. I'm not interested in trying to feather my own nest. I've never really been bothered about that stuff. If I'd have been, I was the Shadow Solicitor General in opposition. If Starmer had given me that job, I'd have been very pleased about it. It was the job I wanted to do. But listen, I'm not kissing backsides and begging and pleading for jobs. I couldn't give a monkey's, to be honest with you.
7: I'm happy to be
18: a backbench MP. I'll do my best for the constituents. And I tell you what, at the point where they decide to boot me out of the constituency, I'll shake hands with a man or woman who's replacing me and offer to help them the best I can. That's democracy. When the punters don't want you anymore, you've got to take that on the chin and walk away.
7: You're a legend, Carl Turner. You are always welcome on the show. Thank you, my friend. Brilliant, brilliant to have you on. 9 minutes to ten, wafting into Studio One with the grace of a Hollywood superstar. Good morning, Kinsey Schofield.
13: Thank you so much. Good to see you.
7: I'm quite worried because you're going to interview me in a minute.
13: I am. You should be shaking in your boots.
7: I'm shaking in my boots, baby. I don't wear pop socks. Welcome to the show. Sorry, I know this is probably the timing isn't great because we're going to shift from talking about the politics we've been talking about to Harry. I can't... So there's this astonishing story on the front of the Daily Mail today, Charlotte Griffiths, who actually knows a couple of the people that work on this show. And she talks about a weekend stay some years ago when Harry was 20 and single and you know, polo and...
13: Fun
7: and cuddles during movies. But his idea of a prank was to put a white pill in her mouth within 10 seconds of meeting her.
13: Here, let me tell you, that is one of the big takeaways, was that he didn't trust her. So he tried to pop a pill in her mouth and say, there, now I can trust you. And she discreetly takes it out.
7: Was it a Tic Tac or what?
13: My grandpa loves Tic Tacs. I don't think it was a Tic Tac. I think it was Mr. Funtime Harry. He did say that he had to be very careful about what drugs he used because he was randomly drug tested in the Army. But here was my biggest takeaway from that article. She admits that the Sussexes pulled her aside last year to tell her that their advisors are meeting with King Charles's advisors. So Charlotte then sets up a photographer to be outside to catch the meeting between Tobin, King Charles's advisor, and Harry and Meghan's new advisors, Liam and Meredith Maines. And remember those pictures that went everywhere. And she says, I was told about that by Harry and Meghan's team. I set up the photographer. I ran that story. Then Harry and Meghan went and briefed the Telegraph and said that they were angry that somebody at the palace must have leaked that story. And her reason for telling us this is she's saying, there's Harry on the stand saying that no leaks from my team. We just don't do that. My friends don't leak. No leaks from my team. And she's
7: we know they do.
13: Well, but now we have proof in the Daily Mail with Charlotte Griffiths telling us step by step how they used her, and then he turned around and took her to court, and this is her opportunity for redemption. But she does say, I'm 42 years old now, I'm married, I have children, I'm not a party girl. She doesn't appreciate the way that on the stand they tried to tear into her morals and values. And she said, she says Lady Colin Campbell called me a drunkard. I'm not. I was a young girl, I was having fun. And she also says, like, I protected him for the most part until legally I was required to hand over all this evidence that suggested we did have more of a relationship than he let on.
7: I know we keep coming back to it. Earlier this week, he lost his court case, £50 million, along with some other people. I think Elton John, David Furnish, a couple of other people. Again, we sit here and we go, I mean, he called it a travesty of justice. He said it was a whitewash.
13: Racist.
7: How... Do you think this boy will ever...
13: grow up?
7: Yeah, recapture reality in his head? Because I just don't think even my two-year-old makes as many strategically obvious mistakes as he and her... I'm being completely honest.
13: I know you are.
7: Doesn't seem to get anything right at all, Kins. Nothing.
13: Well, I think that we've said it 1,000 times, but your advisors are poor. And we saw that this week with he's staying at Buckingham Palace. No, he's not. My source
7: Where
13: is saying...
7: Where is he saying? Oh, we're not allowed to say.
13: My source is saying that was a setup, that whole... you know, tsunami of headlines was a setup to try to make the king look bad, to try to, you know, bully him.
7: Why would you want a relationship with a man that you are patently behind the scenes trying to make look bad? If your dad is ill with cancer and you want to see him, do it quiet. What is his problem?
13: The king has got to put his foot down and say, I can't trust you. No. You know, when you
7: think he will.
13: No, I think he has to. I think he will, because this week Harry has continued to prove that he is a liability to the future of the monarchy. Yeah. He is undisciplined, he's unpredictable, and in my opinion, he's dishonest. And that is not somebody you want around an institution that is so important to... I mean, culturally, I think it's incredibly important to the United Kingdom.
7: And also, at a point where, and we've said it, You think of Andrew Mountbatten-Windsor, you think of the stuff that's changed within the context of the royal family, and never has there been a bigger time for transparency or them seeing to do the right
13: thing. Strip them of their titles, too.
7: I don't understand why two people who believe that everything to do with the monarchy is racist are even using their titles or coming to want to stay in Buckingham Palace. There's such a dichotomy of it's madness.
13: Yeah, if I were King Charles, I would strip them of their titles, but unfortunately we're constantly talking about the bleeding heart, and I'm sure he's a very sweet man, and I know he's King Charles, and I know he's ill, but it's okay in this scenario. You will win more fans if you.
7: Yeah, but I suppose right, and I'm not just saying this. Being in the same position, it's his boy, it's his blood. He probably still thinks that the mother hasn't been around, and probably blames himself and all that. But the truth is, you're right. Anybody with a brain cell will go, listen, Charlie boy, he's taken the what's it and has been for years. They want what they can get from just using an institution they purport to hate. I don't care if you hate it, just bugger off and do it quietly.
13: Yeah, I hope that you bring this energy to my interview.
7: What are we, now can you just, what am I gonna, what are we?
13: We're gonna be talking about this. We're talking about this.
7: I like the outfit.
13: Thank you, it's from The Nanny, the TV show with Fran Drescher.
7: When you said nanny, then I started.
13: Oh, that's right. He married the nanny.
7: Sorry, I what?
13: You married the nanny.
7: Yes, but you see, that sounds very Jude Law, doesn't it? I
13: love that about you.
7: I did marry my ex-nanny. Oh, and there's my daughter. Have you met Alice? That's the 20...
13: Oh, my gosh. Can I give her a hug?
7: That's the 23-year-old. We're off to Edinburgh because she is graduating. She's graduated with an honours degree from I'm not allowed to say Edinburgh. Don't tell the whole country that Alice got an amazing degree at Edinburgh University, and tomorrow's the graduation. And I've been warned that several things I can't talk about. Don't talk about politics, don't talk about anything like that. Just basically keep your mouth shut, Dad.
13: Well, she's a good-looking girl. She must have your genes.
7: Of course she is. I'm her dad. What did you say, Christian? No, don't ruin her job prospects. Kinsey Schofield, we'll love you. Stand by. Julia Hartley Brewer is on 0344-499-1000. We'll see you Monday morning for breakfast at 6. Have a great weekend. Julia Hartley Brewer is next on Talk.
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23: Queues now in Manchester, as you'd clockwise on the M60. It's partially blocked from Junction 17 for Prestwich towards the M66 at Junction 18, the Simister Island, and lengthy delays clockwise on the M25, all traffic being held to move a breakdown just prior to Junction 6 for Godstone, with queues back towards the M26 at Junction 5. However, slightly better news for the M42. That has reopened northbound following this morning's accident and fuel spillage from the M40 interchange at Junction 3A up to Junction 4 for Shirley. However, it's still very congested from Junction 3 for Redditch.
19: See it, hear it, talk it. Across the UK, Talk Energy, the home of common sense. This is Talk. Talk. News. Update. On the hour. Headlines.
24: Good morning. Pakistan is expected to refuse to take back Rochdale grooming gang leader Shabir Ahmed, even if new laws allow his deportation. Ministers are set to change immigration rules on Monday, but sources say Pakistan is likely to demand the extradition of two political dissidents from the UK in return. A government review says Britain's disability benefits system is unfit for purpose. Disability Minister Sir Stephen Timms says some payments may discourage people from working. The review found the longer someone claims personal independence payment, the less likely they are to be in employment. MPs say Lord Mandelson's appointment as UK ambassador to the US was made up as it went along, with security vetting treated as an afterthought. The Foreign Affairs Committee branded the process nothing short of disastrous and accused Downing Street of taking a dismissive approach to vetting. Here's Dame Emily Thornberry, chair of the Foreign Affairs Select Committee.
0: Number 10, we're putting huge amounts of pressure on the Foreign Office. So I think the number one responsibility is number 10. It was Morgan McSweeney, who was friends with Peter Mandelson, who wanted that appointment to go through. That's my view.
24: Donald Trump says Iranian officials want badly a deal to end the latest US bombardment. Assaults and counterstrikes have escalated in recent days following attacks on ships in the Strait of Hormuz. Tehran has targeted US bases in Gulf states, prompting Mr. Trump to claim the ceasefire is over. Former Defence Minister Tobias Elwood says diplomacy is key to ending the war.
2: The fact that there isn't a political solution there, but America keeps hitting Iran in this way, just causes more problems to ripple out.
24: And Nigel Farage is facing fresh questions over a £5 million gift from a cryptocurrency billionaire. He says it was simply a gift, but it's claimed he was already considering standing in Clacton when he received it. Meanwhile, the Met is investigating a donation to Robert Jenrick's 2024 Conservative leadership campaign. Jenrick denies any wrongdoing. That's the latest. I'm Emma Smith.
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5: A very, very good morning to you. Welcome to the show. It's 3 minutes past 10 o'clock. This is Talk, the home of common sense with me, Julia Hartley Brewer. Great to have your company. Another sweltering hot day. I hope you're surviving. And if you're listening on DAB Plus Radio or on your smart speaker, watching on YouTube or your connected device, great to have your company. If you do miss anything from the show, if you missed anything from the whole of the last week, indeed any time, go to my YouTube page, the Julia Hartley Brewer Show. Hit subscribe and you never have to miss a thing. Coming up in this hour, we're going to be discussing how, you know, Count Benface is set to be the only main challenger to Nigel Farage in the Clacton by-election. Well, of course, I mean, there will be also Lawrence Fox from the Reclaim Party as well. But Nigel Farage has accused Labour and the Tories of showing contempt for the electorate by not standing a candidate. But again, as we were discussing a lot yesterday, has he got egg on his face over that? Plus, a brand new report about government-appointed review by Stephen Timms has said that Britain's main disability benefit, PIP, is not fit for purpose. It argues that it basically discourages people from getting a job and going to work, apart from the fact that obviously it's an in-work benefit as well as an out-of-work benefit. Crucially, though, most of the people who are actually on it are not in work, even if they were in work when they started, because basically it's an extra 10k for a lot of people on top of other benefits. Makes it quite worth their while not to work at all, doesn't it? May that possibly explain the fact that since 2019... the number of claimants has doubled to 4 million. Doubled. Well, according to Stephen Timms, the man who did the review this morning, he told the BBC that, our definitions of sickness and disability have changed. Yeah, to include people who are not disabled. Maybe that's the problem. I'd love to hear your thoughts on this, because the Tory party have said, I think quite rightly on this, that Labour is in denial over disability benefits. There's really no expectation at all that Andy Burnham, when he becomes Prime Minister on the 20th of July, has any intention of seriously cutting the number of claimants to that benefit. So I want to hear your thoughts. What is your reaction? It's not fit for purpose. I mean, tell us something we don't know. Did we need a review into that? But claimants doubling since 2019. Have we really got double the number of people with some sort of disability in the last 7 years? Are people taking the mick out of us even claiming that? Are people absolutely taking the mick? And I would say defrauding people who get up for work every day, go out to work, pay for their own families and pay tax. Oh yeah, and I would say defrauding the people who are genuinely disabled, genuinely do need that money to live a decent life, who the rest of us are happy to pay our taxes to support. I want to hear your thoughts. Give us a call, 0344 499 1000. Text us on 87222, or you can get in touch on X at Talk TV. Calls to charge the national rate and text costs one standard network rate message. We're also going to be talking about the Home Secretary, Shabana Mahmood, who's set to deport the... to change the law so she could deport the Pakistan-born ringleader of the Rochdale grooming gang. But it doesn't look like Pakistan will be willing to take him back unless we meet some rather unacceptable criteria back. We're going to be talking about that. Plus, the huge changes are going to have to take place to make so many toilets and changing rooms compliant with the new guidance, the established law on single-sex spaces. Plenty more on that as well. Delighted to say joining me today is Philip Ingram, former senior military intelligence officer. Morning to you. We will, of course, do a little bit on, you know, war, defence spending, that sort of stuff.
6: Is there anything about that?
5: The trivia. We'll probably spend more time talking about whether or not we should have a World Cup bank holiday if we win. But, you know, there's a little small matter of war and the massive impact of that and our future
6: holiday win
5: safety. Maybe we should have a bank holiday if we win a war against Russia.
6: Oh, yes. Well, definitely.
5: Have you watched much of the World Cup at all? I know you're not a football fan. You made a valiant effort for me last time.
6: I've watched every England game.
5: Good man.
6: There we go. And, well, and the last one was rather exciting.
5: Listen, if you are new to Philip Ingram, and why are you, that is such a big concession from you.
6: Yes.
5: In fact, we appreciate that.
6: Yeah.
5: Well done, Philip. Even Philip, there you are. Yeah. Right, let's talk about Count Binface. Now, on Tuesday, Nigel Farage comes out fighting, establishment stitch up, people versus the establishment, resigns to standard by-election. He can't pull out of it. Although a lot of people, I've had one of our guests yesterday, Dan Hodges, said he was going to try and pull out of it. No, it wasn't. If he wanted to, it wasn't going to happen. He has admitted in an interview this morning with the Express that he didn't expect that the other parties wouldn't stand. Bit of a miscalculation on that part. He is looking like he's got egg on his face. Mm-hmm. His claim is that the other parties are basically completely and utterly showing contempt for the electorate by not standing candidates. And the idea he's just going to be, you know, Rachel Reeves said, you know, you're just going to spend the summer fighting a bin, because Count Binface has said he will stand. And also reclaims Lawrence Fox as well, no doubt, Monster Avery Looting Party, and who else. Has he got egg on his face, or is this still the right thing for him to do?
6: I think he's got egg on his face, and I think he could be in quite a difficult position here. You know, if you just look at the numbers and all the rest of it, you know, Count Binface, everyone laughs at him and all the rest of it. He works and talks hours. We know
5: he does. He's been unmasked today.
6: Yes, he was unmasked by John Kinnear in one of the rival outputs in talk towers yesterday.
5: There?
6: Count
5: Binface, he's an intergalactic space warrior and leader of the Recyclons from Planet Sigma 9. That's kind of,
6: that's the 14th floor.
5: Not a very good comedian. John Harvey, his name is. Yes. But I mean, I love the fact Theresa May, when she got elected, when she was Prime Minister in 2017, she had to stand next to Count Binface. I love that aspect of our democracy, because we should be mocking political leaders.
6: Nigel Farage, some statistics. Nigel Farage, last election, got 21,225 votes. If you add together what everyone else got, let's say it's between the two of them, everyone else got 24,733 votes.
5: So
6: Count Binface could unseat Nigel Farage if the main parties put,
5: I think this is a horrible error. When you first said it, I thought, that's pretty good. And then I remember about 10 minutes later, hold on a minute. I remember what happened to David Davis when he resigned as Shadow Home Secretary and as an MP. Yeah. And he thought, basically no one stood against him over a civil liberties issue. Yeah. It was one of those, like, what have you done that
6: for? And if his majority is reduced, then that gives that gives you all of the mainstream parties the ability to turn around and say, look, your popularity is going down. This is going to impact across the country. I think he's miscalculated.
5: Yeah, I think that is definitely a fair description of the situation, isn't it? He says that this is deadly serious. Realistically, he's likely to win this. I mean,
6: yeah.
5: But nothing kind of changes, because he will then face
6: The further investigation.
5: And as I've been saying, I do think two things could be true at the same time. Yeah. I think there is an element of establishment stitch up, not by journalists investigating him at all. I've got no issue with people, journalists, doing their legitimate job. But, you know, he should have declared the money. If in any doubt, he should have declared it. Once told, he probably should have declared it. He should then have apologised and declared it. I don't think, personally, I'm not really happy with any of our politicians getting money from any questionable sources. No. I don't know why someone on the other side of the planet, British or not, would want to give anybody who isn't their son or daughter, frankly, £5 million. Yeah.
6: But again...
5: And he does lobby on cryptocurrency, and this is from a crypto billionaire. And I'm sorry, but...
6: Yeah.
5: It does look fishy. And I say that as someone with no... I mean, the opposite of an axe to grind with Nigel Farage.
6: It does look fishy, but the funding in every political party looks fishy.
5: And this
6: is where... But before Labour came in, they got £4 million from someone that was not quite as open and allegedly was undeclared. And this is happening across every party. So there needs to be a look at political party funding. That needs to come in somewhere.
5: And it can't just be like, oh, if it's an individual, it can't be, or just, I've definitely foreign donors. You live abroad, no, sorry, not a penny.
6: Well, we need to stop foreigners being able to be elected into our parliament.
5: Oh, absolutely.
6: We've got people who are not British citizens.
5: The Scottish elections being up there, basically someone who's, there's this guy, I mean, he claims he's trans or non-binary or something nonsense, being elected, and he's just here on a temporary visa.
6: Yeah,
5: also, by the way, I don't think foreigners should be allowed to vote in our elections. We have, if you're from a Commonwealth country like Pakistan or India, you can vote in our general elections. We can't, if I lived in Pakistan or India, I wouldn't be allowed to
6: vote.
5: I'm sorry, live here. But you're not a British citizen. Yeah. Do you think that's the difference between being a citizen? There are so many aspects.
6: Yeah.
5: So many aspects of politics.
6: And this is where, if Andy Burnham comes in and wants to make a real difference, he can make a real difference.
5: Labour changed the rules on foreign donors the day after, basically, they got a massive big, was it a £4 million donation from abroad. I've just got some breaking news I want to bring you. This is very sad for anyone. My era in particular, but also, if you like the karaoke, which I do, absolute staple of a karaoke night for me, Bonnie Tyler, best known, of course, for the, I'm sorry, brilliant hit, Total Eclipse of the Heart, has very sadly died. We've known she's been unwell for quite some time. She's 75 years old, born actually Gaynor Hopkins, Bonnie Tyler, not her real name, but she was in an induced coma back in May, having had an emergency intestinal surgery in Portugal. Mm. And last month we were told that she was out of the coma but remained very unwell in intensive care. And she has now very sadly died. Amazing voice. They called her like the female Rod Stewart, didn't they?
6: Yeah.
5: But she, again...
6: Oh, better than Rod Stewart by a long way.
5: We're from an era, I'm sorry, but absolutely huge, huge star. And I mean, that song, if you're age 50, 60, and you don't know every single word to that song, start to finish... Frankly, what have you been doing with your life? There are some people.
6: Are we going to have a bit of a karaoke?
5: We're not going to have a karaoke. In tribute to the wonderful Bonnie Tyler. That's really sad.
6: Yeah, that's very sad. Very sad.
5: It's not actually that good an innings either, 75. Yeah, when people die in their 90s, you go, I mean, good innings.
6: But
5: 75 is not good innings.
6: You know, emergency surgery that didn't go right, it could happen to all of us.
5: Yeah, so, absolutely. Very sad news. Let's talk about something completely different. Let's talk about Labour being in denial, the Tories are claiming, over disability benefits. Particularly over disability benefit cuts, because there ain't going to be any. This is the question we're asking you today, although I know a lot of you still want to call in about Nigel Farage, which you are welcome to do. You get to choose what you call about. You know the rules. But Britain's disability welfare system is unfit for purpose. That is what an official review carried out by the Disability Minister, Sir Stephen Timms, has said. With only half of those claiming personal independence payments, that's PIP, staying in work after they begin receiving the benefit. Now, this is not a means-tested benefit. It's not based on whether you're working or not working. It is, anyone can claim it if they have a disability, mental or physical, for which there are extra financial needs as a result. So we can all understand some of those needs. Mm-hmm. If you're in a wheelchair, if you're blind, alterations to your home, extra costs for transport and things like that. And it can be worth up to £194 a week, which is a hell of a lot of money, and we're looking at basically 10 grand extra a year. And that, by the way, is 10 grand extra on top of whether it's your salary or your benefits. So that's a lot of extra money. But more than 4 million people are now claiming that benefit. It's 7% up on last year. It is double what it was in 2019. Mm-hmm. Asked about that this morning on the BBC, he was asked, you know, do you seriously think that, you know, that double the number of people are now got disabilities? And he astonishingly, I think even the BBC presenter was somewhat surprised, said, well, you know, we have changed our definitions of disability. I mean, yeah, to include people who aren't disabled. I don't understand why, if you've got ADHD or autism or anxiety, why you have extra costs of living.
6: Yeah,
5: I don't understand. But also, a lot of people go on this benefit when they are in work. They get enough that they don't have to work, so they don't work.
6: Correct.
5: So it actually discourages people from working. However, he did not say... some people said applying for the benefit was dehumanising. It's like... I mean, you have to be asked questions about your abilities and your income, or not your income in this case, your disabilities. I don't see what the problem is with that. But this is Seamus. My view is that the current level of spending is not a great concern. What would be a concern would be if it carried on going up forevermore. So it's okay to have doubled since 2019, because miraculously over a 7-year period...
6: So many people got so many more disabilities.
5: I mean, you know, when you walk along the street, you're like, oh my goodness, look at all the disabled people. Yeah. You don't normally see this many disabled people. Yeah. Most of these people, of course, claiming mental disability, mm-hmm. and like back pain and stress, which were what that used people used to claim for impossible for someone to actually say you haven't got what you say you've mm-hmm. got.
6: Yeah, and you know, they are taking the pip. You're completely taking the pip. There is no way have people, we increase that number of people who are disabled. And the trouble is, those that really need benefits are the ones that are losing out most, because they're not getting the increases that they deserve to allow them to.
5: Or they're actually seeing cuts. We had a caller a couple of days ago, and she was saying that her daughter had lost out on having benefits, on having enough time from carers to come in and help her. Her daughter's in a wheelchair with cystic fibrosis. And she's losing it. But I would rather we spent money helping her. Yeah.
6: My father-in-law, who's still quite seriously ill in hospital.
5: Yeah.
6: Gordon, if you're listening,
5: hello, Gordon.
6: Shout out to you. I know you will listen and catch up if you're fast asleep. But whenever he gets back to his apartment, you know, and he's never had this. It's only since May, and he's only been home twice and then back into hospital again.
5: They'll need help.
6: He has had to get 4 helpers in a day, but they'll only give him that for 6 weeks. And then he's going to have to start paying for it.
5: Yeah.
6: And, you know, he spent his career as a barman. He is not a wealthy individual.
5: He's not sitting there with a load of dosh to spend.
6: He paid his taxes. He paid everything. He was diligent with it. Yet, you know, fighting to get any help for him is really, really difficult indeed. Yeah. And he's served his dues.
5: Yeah, well, exactly. And again, you know, people who need it, I don't think your average 21-year-old who's claiming they're stressed on a Monday morning needs it. I'm sorry, it's simple as that. I don't even think they should be eligible for unemployment benefit.
6: No.
5: I think the parents have to pay for them. I think this would motivate parents to do their job a bit better.
6: We could follow the German system, which is you've got unemployment benefit for a fixed period of time. I think it's six months, and then the employment office will give you 3 jobs. You have to take one of those 3 jobs, and then your benefits. And if you don't take them, your benefits are stopped.
5: Yeah, there you go.
6: Yeah. No, that's within the human rights and legislation in Germany, and therefore European human rights and everything else.
5: No, you don't have a human right to benefits. You're right.
6: This government will argue it.
5: Do you have a human right to stay in the country?
6: No.
5: Last Thursday, we were discussing about the need to simply change the law so the Pakistani-born born ringleader of this Rochdale grooming gang... could actually be, Shabir Ahmed, that he could be removed from Britain. He's been taken, his British citizenship stripped away from him under the Tory government years and years ago, and then no one went, oh, this is a bit difficult, because he's thrown away his... He's basically renounced his Pakistani nationality, born there as a child, brought here in the 60s as a child. The Pakistani government go, it's not our problem, it's your problem. You're the one, you know, he lived with you for years, it's nothing to do with us. He grew up as, you know, he's born here, but bred under you. He renounced his citizenship. I mean, we used to say argument with Shamina Begum, so you know that's the problem with that. But basically, as we were discussing, and callers were saying, I wrote in my Sun article last week, change the law. You know, it's, oh, what can we do? How do we get rid of this guy? Because Pakistan won't take him and we're not allowed to deport him because he's now a citizenless, homeless, you know, person. And since he's been released from prison early after 14 years, you only get 14 years for basically gang raping girls as young as 12 for 4 years. I mean, that's all you get. I mean, he literally got less than 6 months, even for the ones he was convicted for, which is an outrage. And he didn't even serve that. But he... Yeah, you know, we was really clear they can change the law.
8: Mm-hmm.
5: After a week, Shabana Mahmood, the Home Secretary, is getting plaudits saying they're going to change the law so he can be deported. How, I mean, how slow do these people work? Was it a Zoom call to everyone walking the dog as they work from home?
6: Well, I'm sorry. What it should have been was something to do with keeping the pubs open for an England football match. That required a law change,
5: and that happened
6: in how long? They're messing around.
5: The priorities
6: have to be dealing with these evil
5: There's
6: people.
5: No expectation that Pakistan will actually take him. They're basically saying, well, if we're going to take him, and there are another two Pakistan-born members of that grooming gang, it's almost like there's a particular problem, isn't there, people? I mean, just keeps on happening, doesn't it? But they're basically saying, well, you know, there's various political dissidents that are living in Britain. We'd quite like them back. Now, if people have been accused of a crime, and we've got an extradition treaty, then fine. But if it's just a political... You know, if these people have got political asylum, then that's a very different thing.
6: We've got a huge lever. You know,
5: Close the doors.
6: I live in Birmingham. The number of flights that come in from Pakistan

0: you know, judicial punishment where he doesn't come out other than in a box. But that's just me. As I always say, I'm old-fashioned.
1: Not just you.
0: I'm old-fashioned. I think that 12-year-olds' right not to be raped...
1: Correct.
0: Trumps the right of rapists to be on the streets. I know it's a controversial opinion and it may not catch on, but I'm standing by it. Shall we talk about, the failures of this government? There's a lot of talk about how this is a zombie government because, you know, nothing's happening. Officially today, I mean, really, how long? The nominations have opened for the Labour leadership. Yep. Yesterday, Al Khan's the only possible likely, you know, former armed force minister contender against Andy Burnham that could actually delay his arrival, his coronation. He made it clear he was supporting Andy Burnham. Obviously, some negotiations have been going on behind
1: the scenes.
0: He's
1: got a good job, I wonder what it is.
0: And I hope he does have. But it is going to be Andy Burnham. I'm away on holes from tomorrow, so I have a whole week of not having having Keir Starmer, my Prime Minister, having to actually listen to him.
1: Don't worry, we will message you every single speech that he's got.
0: I'm turning my phone off. I don't want to hear a thing. But when I return, Andy Burnham on the Friday will be the anointed Labour leader. I reckon, you know, at least 400 of the 403 MPs will be nominating him today, going licking his backside, going, give me a job, give me a job. Yeah. I was always a supporter. Yeah. And then on Monday the 20th, he's going to go, well, Keir Starmer will officially resign as Prime Minister, and Andy Burnham will go to the King and he'll become our Prime Minister. And then we'll go for the usual palaver of Steve Bray playing loud music or banging a drum or something
1: as
0: outside.
1: Cabinet,
0: as the new Prime Minister gives his speech. So, which is going to be very tedious. And we need to stop that, by the way. Do it indoors. It's just ridiculous. But anyway, yeah, that's going to happen. But right now, kind of nothing's getting done. We had Keir Starmer walking the red carpet in Ankara at this NATO summit. And they're all sitting there going, you're not even a lame duck. I mean, you're a dead duck.
1: Keir Starmer didn't take the hint whenever President Erdogan gave him a live weapon with bullets with his name engraved on it.
0: Oh, this is the thing.
1: Was that sending a message?
0: Erdogan's parting gift from this summit was to all the world leaders who turned up was a beautiful ornate gun, wasn't it? With bullets.
1: A working weapon. With the bullets with their names engraved on it.
0: You know, I mean, wow.
1: Yeah, exactly. And Keir Starmer, of course, didn't bring it back in because it would be illegal to import in the country. He's got close protection firearms teams with him. They could have brought it in and had it secured and everything else. He's acting again.
0: Always scared of guns, you know. I have to say, I was scared of guns until I went clay pigeon shooting. What a laugh. What a laugh. Love that.
1: Anyway. I've been shooting all of my life, even long before I was in the army. Now, that's something a Northern Irish man should never admit to.
0: Oh, OK, that sounds wrong. But anyway, but it is a bit of a zombie government. We are waiting. But I don't have any expectation it's going to be anything but that. We're told we're going to find out the full cabinet in one go. We're not going to have it, you know, Chancellor this, Chancellor that. I think, genuinely, he still doesn't know what he's doing.
1: Yep.
0: He has actually sent out a... he says he's going to focus defence spending on UK firms. That's great, except actually a lot of stuff we can get quicker and often more cheaply is from America. And better quality, I'm sorry,
1: The Americans are playing hardball at them because what they're doing is realising that they need a lot of it for their own domestic use, and therefore a lot of contracts that they have agreed to and have been building capacity for over the years, they're now not fulfilling them.
0: Oh, brilliant. Yeah, well, there you are then. Oh, it's almost like when a lot of people, a lot of countries are trying to, get things like weapons or long-range missiles or I don't know, personal, you know, PPE, you know, during a pandemic. Yep. There's a shortage of, maybe it's best to have that stuff in advance. I mean, who knew? Who knew? Where do you think we are when it comes to our defence? So, We had the NATO summit. I think the other leaders got away quite lightly, given John Trump's mood. He was more focused on Iran. What do you make of it?
1: Well, the NATO summit went well from a NATO summit perspective. The UK's perspective in there, there's lots of statements coming out about we're going to be leading a European concession to do new missiles and bits and pieces. But you put that in context with the Defence Investment Plan, and the Defence Investment Plan is nothing but smoke and mirrors.
0: Yep.
1: you know, there is nothing firm in there that is going to allow us to start to improve our capability at all. And the reality is, for the first two or three years of it, we are seeing cuts. Our frontline forces are having to cut what they're doing.
0: You can talk the talk, and you can talk about unity and all that nonsense. Yeah. At the end of the day, unity and talking the talk doesn't shoot down Russian missiles.
1: And what really worries me is the talk of Andy Burnham continuing with the Chagos deal, because that is a minimum of $10 billion and possibly closer to $100 billion.

0: to the defence
1: coming
0: budget.
1: Out of the defence budget.
0: Yeah, because so, giving away a base is
1: to give away something we own and don't have to give away.
0: Genuinely terrifying, but there we are. We thought Keir Starmer was bad, but oh my God! I mean, genuinely, I think the shine is already coming off Andy Byrne.
1: I can't bin for PM.
0: I think we'd be better definitely. Off. I really do. Your thoughts, please. 0344 499 1000. We're going to get to your calls next on anything and everything you want to talk about, including disability, as Labour just frankly just, you know, it's got not fit for purpose system, and have they frankly not got to grips with this? I'd love to have your thoughts. A lot of you still calling in about Nigel Farage and that by-election. Now he's pretty much facing no major candidates. Give us a call. 0344 499 1000. This is Talk.
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2: 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Talk. Travel trouble.
8: Slow traffic for the clockwise side of the M60. It's partially blocked to an obstruction on the road from junction 17 at Whitefield to junction 18. Clockwise, the M25 is queuing to an earlier broken down van from Sevenoaks at 5 to Godson at junction 6. And in London for Golders Green Road, the A502, that's now closed eastbound to a burst water main from North Circular through to Golders Manor Drive. Delays though are to Henley's Corner. I'm Hannah Cox.
2: This is Talk. Converting negative agitation into positive conversation across the nation. Hear it. See it. This is Talk.
0: Morning, this is Talk. 10:30 is the time. Let's get straight to your calls. Vivian is in Devon. You want to talk about PIP, those disability benefits. What do you want to say?
9: Well, I think it needs a huge overhaul, and yep. I'm on it.
0: there you are then. That's the giveaway. Do you mind me, and feel free not to answer, do you mind me giving us a clue of like what you need it for?
9: I've got secondary progressive MS.
0: Oh, right, yeah.
9: Yep.
0: You need it?
9: I can hardly move. I've got chronic nerve pain.
0: Yeah.
9: All sorts of things.
0: So that extra is about 190 odd a week. That is absolutely vital for what in your home and your life? What do you use it for?
9: Oh, we had to buy a lift in the house.
0: Yeah.
9: A car that we can push the wheelchair into, which cost a small fortune.
0: And that's what you use the money for. And I'm sorry, but as a taxpayer, that's exactly what we pay taxes for, to help people who, you know, that could have happened to me. You know, you could be with the opposite situation and you'd be happy to pay taxes for me to have that extra help. Likewise for you. That's what a civilised society does. So why do you say it needs an overhaul?
9: Because all the people on it with anxiety, and I haven't got anxiety, by the way.
0: I've got real disease. Now there will be some people with severe mental issues and health issues and that are completely debilitating, and I'm sympathetic to that. But the idea that the number of people on this benefit have doubled since 2019—I mean, that we know that's a joke, don't we?
9: Since COVID.
0: Yeah.
9: And I think the doctors have got an awful lot to answer for.
0: I couldn't agree with you more. Do you know what? I'm particularly amazed, and this has happened to people I know, where people have gone to a doctor about any other things, and they've been offered antidepressants. And everyone knows, anyone who's on antidepressants, you rarely come off them, and they create more problems than they actually solve for most people. I mean, they hand out the pills, they hand out, a diagnosis like that, with no expertise, because they don't have expertise in mental health, GPs, and then people are basically off work for life.
9: Yeah, I think they do it. It's an easy life for them, isn't it? They
0: just
9: sign them off here, there and everywhere.
0: Yeah, I think you're right. And are you angry that there are people claiming the same benefit as you who... I mean, I'm not quite sure why having ADHD means you might need an extra 10 grand a year.
9: It does make me angry. And it's as if everybody with PIP is pulling a fast one. Well, we're not.
0: Yeah. We need it. Absolutely. Vivienne, I really appreciate your call and I wish you the very, very best. Thank you for that. John is in... Oh, I was going to say, normally I moan about us them having better weather, but I think we might be doing better here than them. John is in Dordogne in France. Hello, John.
10: Hello, Julia. Hello. Again.
0: Very well. How hot is it there?
10: It's going to be 40 today.
0: Well, then we are better off than you because it's about early 30s for us. Anything's better than 40s, but I'm sure you can cope there. John, what do you want to talk about?
10: Nigel Farage.
0: Yeah.
10: He will win the first by-election.
0: Mm-hmm.
10: Do you think there will be a second by-election?
0: I don't know. I need to see the results of this investigation by the Parliamentary Standards Commissioner.
10: No. I'll bet you any amount of money you want, they will not. They'll give him a slap on the wrist.
0: And he won't get a 10-day suspension, so he won't...
10: Yes.
0: Do you think this is all a clever tactic to avoid that, then?
10: Yes, it is. Friends, the man is as sharp as a pin.
0: I have to say, this is one of my things. He rarely does make tactical errors like this. But he has admitted today he did not expect the other parties not to stand.
10: Well, you know... That's down to them, isn't it? I mean, who's going to have egg on their face? Are they going to be out there campaigning for this...
0: Big camp bin face.
10: Yeah, are they going to be out there? I don't know if that's even legal. They are trying to stitch up.
0: Yeah.
10: Nigel Farage and the Reform Party.
0: I think there is an element of there are a lot of people in the establishment who don't want him to do well. But it's bank to rights that he's being investigated for £5 million from a crypto billionaire that he didn't declare. And I have no axe to grind with Nigel Farage.
10: No, I'm not interested in that personally.
0: It doesn't bother you people are getting £5 million from people.
10: No, I don't care. When he stands up in Parliament and wants to make a point and 300 opposition MPs are shouting him down.
0: It's outrageous. Right?
10: And Hoyle sits there and does bugger all. That's what we should all be worried about.
0: No, I agree with you. I think it's outrageous, and I've called it out before. But I still also think that there's an argument. If you know they're out to get you, maybe don't give them ammunition.
10: In 3 years' time, it'll be the foot will be on the other shoe. There'll be 300 or 400 of us, Reform MPs. I'm not going to be an MP.
0: Yeah.
10: But, you know, there's going to be 300 or 400 of us shouting them down.
0: Well, I hope not, because I think that's unbecoming. I think it's just not how we should do things in a democracy. John, thank you for that. You enjoy the 40-degree plus heat in the Dordogne. 10:35 is the time. Up next, get the thoughts of the former political editor of The Sun, Trevor Cavanagh. This is Talk.
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2: This is Talk.
0: Good morning. Welcome back to the show. 10:37 is the time. I'm Julia Hartley-Brew. Philip Ingram still with me. I'll get his thoughts on what my next guest has to say. Trevor Kavanagh. He's the former political editor of The Sun. And actually, interestingly, Trevor, you wrote a big sort of column in The Sun today about Nigel Farage. So I want to ask you about that first. Do you think, for the benefit of my audience, that Nigel Farage has played a blinder, a masterstroke, as John has just said, or that actually this has come back to bite him and he's made a horrible tactical error and is going to end up with egg on his face as he faces only Count Binface in this by-election?
18: Well, I think all of the latter, frankly, Julia, and I think this is really a serious point in the life and career of Nigel Farage. And I have to say that I just love listening to your callers. They give you an amazing cross-section of views on this with a huge dose of common sense mixed in. I just love it. Anyway, I think that this has been a major tactical error in its own right, but it was forced on him by his own deeds or failure to do the obvious thing, which is to keep good political housekeeping. And nobody can blame anybody else but Nigel Farage for the fact that he accepted £5 million
0: from
18: a cryptocurrency billionaire, which just on its own is just a whiff of something.
0: And he has been lobbying for changes in cryptocurrency, the rates dealt with by the bank, you know, and the Bank of England wanting to sort of, you know, and their regulations and the like, and that's something that he said he would do if he was in power on day one. I mean, There is a reason why crypto billionaires want to give him money. Now, this crypto billionaire, Christopher Harborne in Thailand, may absolutely just love Nigel Farage and want to thank him for Brexit, and it's a gift, that's fine. But again, I was very grateful for what he did for Brexit. I took him out for a nice slap-up lunch. But it wasn't a £5 million quid bill for the lunch, Trevor.
18: No, this is absolutely right. And frankly, if it had been just £5 million on its own from someone very wealthy, it'd be hard to disagree with it, although he should have declared it eventually to the Commons. But it is the association with cryptocurrency which is indelibly stained by its links with organised crime. Now, I'm not suggesting anything in that regard as far as the donor was concerned, but there's something not quite right about that, and it just doesn't look good. And coupled with the other developments we've now learned from the Sunday Times expose about Posh George, and I don't know how much detail you want me to go into
0: which is basically help with, you know, social media, some, you know, lending him a property to stay in near Westminster, blah, blah, blah, yes.
18: Yeah. In his own way, from what we know of Posh George, George Cotterill, he himself has questions to answer, and he's a bit of an opaque young man who we know very little of, except that he's a gambling addict and an ex-jailbird. So these are not good looks for Nigel Farage.
0: No, indeed. Do you think, though, that there is an element of a stitch-up? Because my argument is that, you know, two things could be true at the same time. I mean, yeah, perfectly reasonable for journalists to ask questions, absolutely, as I do. I've got no question with that. I do have some questions about Sky turning up at one of his houses when they knew, A, Nigel Farage was abroad, and B, it was publicised, and B, that it was already in the newspapers that his daughter lived in that home. I'm not happy about that. I think that did cross the line. Was it harassment? I wouldn't go that far. But is there an element where, you know, like with the case against Marine Le Pen in France, the cases against Donald Trump in the US, they're actually bang to rights, those cases are legitimate, but the decision to prosecute those cases against them as opposed to other people and the timing of it is politically motivated? Is there an element there at all of that?
18: Absolutely. I mean, look, it's like a carry on up the Khyber. Infamy, infamy, they've all got an infamy. Well, they have. And it's quite understandable that a party, especially the Labour Party and previously the Tories, who see their own support being eroded by Nigel Farage and his cause, which is a right-wing one, will want to destroy that as a usurper of their position. But that's the sort of world we live in politics, and it's not just here, it's in every single country where democracy is involved, where two sides or three sides are fighting for the same purpose.
0: Yeah, indeed. Look, I mean, lots of focus on Nigel Farage, but in fact, I mean, really, we should have a lot more focus right now, and maybe it's rather convenient, on the man who is now definitely a dead cert to be our next Prime Minister. That's Andy Burnham. The nomination's formally open today for the Labour leadership contest. I think most people kind of thought it was already over and done with. The only final potential candidate was Al Carnes, the former Armed Forces Minister. He said yesterday he's supporting Andy Burnham. We expect, frankly, virtually all the MPs to do a bit of licking of the backs and grovelling for a decent job by publicly nominating Andy Burnham. And then 17th, next Friday, the 17th, he's going to be formally made the leader. And on the 20th, Monday the 20th, he is going to formally become our Prime Minister. Lots of accusations that we are in a zombie government stage at the moment. Our Prime Minister having just gone off to walk the red carpet at the Ankara NATO summit. But everyone knows he's not even a lame duck, he's a dead duck. Is there a real problem with the fact that, you know, we have one government that came in after 4 years of opposition with no plan? Even Morgan McSweeney, the former chief of staff, has admitted they had no proper plan. They had no idea how hard governing would be, apparently. They just thought having a red rosette on would mean everything suddenly worked and the civil service would be on their side. And now we've got another man who we know doesn't have a plan. He's not spoken out on most of the major issues. No plan, it would appear, to tackle the real issues of defence. No plan to tackle the issues of the massive ballooning welfare bill. No plan, we understand, the fact that he's even considering for Chancellor Ed Miliband a willingness to tackle the issue of net zero. No serious plan to tackle any of the major problems that we have.
18: No, and I think this is the biggest scandal of the moment. It's much bigger, in my view, than Nigel Farage's funding. I mean, this is democracy literally in action, or rather in inaction, because we are being run by a man, or effectively, because he isn't prime minister yet, but he's dictating terms.
0: Yeah.
18: The real alleged prime minister is off elsewhere being basically ignored by the whole world. But this guy has just walked in, got a seat in parliament, and decided he wants the job. And the supine Labour Party, to its eternal shame, has just decided to let him have it without any manifesto, no indication of what he plans to do. And there he is right now scrambling around to put together some sort of cabinet, some sort of policy, some sort of manifesto. I think it's an absolute disgrace.
0: Yeah, I mean, it is absolutely true. I did find it quite, I mean, the cheek of the Labour Party to say, oh, this by-election stunt that's totally unnecessary. You had 403 MPs to choose from to be your alternative to Keir Starmer. Not one of them was good enough. You got a guy to resign in return for getting a nice job in Andy Burnham's government to give away his seat to Andy Burnham. I mean, stunt, I think we can safely say that was that. What do you make of this disability report as well? Carried out by a guy actually I've had a lot of time for over the years, Sir Stephen Timms, he's now disability minister, but who apparently, quite bizarrely, while saying the disability system, the payments for PIP, personal independence payments, we've heard so much about in recent years, while it has doubled since 2019, mostly since the start of COVID, he doesn't think there's a problem with current spending on it, even though 4 million Brits are now currently claiming that benefit. Supposedly a non-means-tested in-work benefit, but in real practice, most people who go on it then give up work because it's an extra £10,000 a year on top of their benefits. So many of them are better off not working and don't even need to bother. I mean, what do you make of the fact that you've got a man who says he doesn't think there's a problem with the current numbers?
18: Well, I think that Stephen Timms, as you say, perfectly nice man, I'm sure he is, means well. But frankly, nobody at the moment is in any position to reform what is a totally chaotic and basically corrupt system of welfare distribution. I mean, we've got a total of 9 million people on various forms of benefit, work-related and otherwise. I mean, that is a shocking statistic, and it is also a bill this country simply cannot afford for very much longer, something is going to have to be done. But the moment you start doing anything when it comes to reforming welfare, unless you're spending extra money to smooth the path, there are cries and screams from the charities and the left. The shroud waivers about how people will die.
0: Well, and this is it, but always, when you have a conversation, again, I don't want it cut for people, you know, my caller Vivian a few moments ago, she's, you know, got progressive MS, she had to, you know, they had to put a lift in their home, or they need a car that can take a wheelchair. There are clearly extra expenses in her life that you and I don't have, and I'm more than happy and proud as a citizen taxpayer of this country to pay taxes to help her have a better life. That's what we do in a civilised society. But if you have a discussion about maybe a load of perfectly able-bodied people who are a bit anxious or claim they've got autism or ADHD mildly shouldn't be entitled to extra benefits, frankly, or benefits of any sort. The BBC will do a big report with people in wheelchairs saying we're so worried we're going to lose our benefits. But we're not talking about those people. That we're literally doing the opposite of talking about those people. But there's a dishonesty in this debate, isn't there?
18: Oh, absolutely. And your caller, you know, proves the case that
0: exactly.
18: Hard cases make bad law. What you've got out in the great world outside our studio here is a lot of people, millions of people, who have pounced upon a free ride.
0: Yeah.
18: And not only are they pouncing on it, they're being assisted by misguided charities and also the artificial intelligence, where you just put in, how do I claim this? Yeah. What are the procedures? What symptoms do I have to claim I've got? You know, and once they're presented with this evidence, the welfare distributors seem to have no answer. They aren't able to say, hang on a moment, can you just prove some of this?
0: Yeah. But also, it's on Zoom, online, no one's actually seeing people in person. And then if you get it, no one's even going to review it for another 3 years because there's such a big backlog. What a surprise. I mean, it's extraordinary, isn't it? Trevor Kavanagh, always good to talk to you, former political editor at The Sun. Thank you very much, dude. Philip Ingram, do you want to come back in on any of that?
1: Yeah, I think... one of the things that struck me what Trevor said was, you know, Andy Burnham coming in, and you know, he's effectively being crowned, but we're not seeing anything that's coming out of him. And he needs to very quickly start to outline his policies, his plan, and where he's going to get the pounds from. Because if we don't get that quickly, I think he's going to be torn to shreds before he gets.
0: I think he's going to lose popularity even quicker than Keir Starmer, and he's the one who's the nice guy. Everyone like if one more minister goes on telly and says, but he's like a really likable guy. I don't think likable is going to cut it, guys. Just saying. 10:49 is time. Up next, we're going to be talking to the director of For Women Scotland, Susan Smith, about they won that Supreme Court case over a year ago now. We are looking at huge amounts of money, millions and millions of pounds being spent to actually change our toilets, to change rooms, to actually obey the law to single-sex spaces. We'll talk about that and plenty more besides. This is Talk.
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2: 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Travel trouble.
8: Slow traffic for the clockwise side of the M60. It's partially blocked to an obstruction on the road from junction 17 at Whitefield to junction 18. Clockwise, the M25 is queuing to an earlier broken down van from Seven Oaks at 5 to Godson at junction 6. And in London for Golders Green Road, the A502, that's now closed eastbound to a burst water main from North Circular through to Golders Manor Drive. Delays though are to Henley's Corner. I'm Hannah Cox.
2: Turn on, tune in, speak out. A double dose of reality across the UK, the home of common sense. This is Talk.
0: This is Talk. I'm Julia Hartley-Brew. 10:51 is the time. Let's turn our attention now to the latest, well, I mean, just madness that we're still fighting for basic women's rights against the trans activists who are demanding, basically, for a load of men to be in women's and girls' spaces. Let's talk to Susan Smith, who's director of For Women Scotland, who won, of course, that fantastic Supreme Court ruling April last year, which, for some reason, doesn't seem to have quite been recognised by most of the country yet. A very good morning to you, Susan.
4: Morning.
0: Always good to talk to you. There are a couple of stories I want to talk to you about today. One is that apparently we're looking at tens of millions of pounds to be spent revamping nearly 13,000 toilets, 5,000 changing rooms across Britain, so that they are compliant with new guidance on single-sex spaces. That new guidance, by the way, being basically enacting the law that, as it always has been. At least 18,000 signs may also still need tweaking in gyms, hospitals, town halls, leisure centres to ensure transgender identified people use the correct facilities, as in, very clearly, they use the ones that matches their biological sex. It is extraordinary the scale on which the trans activism managed to change something which was basically against the law.
4: Isn't it? I think this is yet another example of the sort of howl of disappointed, narcissistic rage that they're not getting what they want. Yes. I don't know what they're doing with these toilets and changing rooms, whether they're gilding them in gold. Yes. And studding the signs with diamonds, because I cannot for the life of me work out how a very few, because this, in the grand scheme of things, there are millions and millions of toilets and changing rooms across the country. So this tiny number apparently are going to cost the price of several houses to sort out. It's quite extraordinary. Yeah. Or rather, several housing estates to sort out.
0: Well, yeah, I mean, it does seem, as you say, I mean, it's changing a sign. I mean, you can get that done pretty cheaply, just to, you know, you can make those online, can't you, for instance? But also, I mean, again, maybe you might need to take some urinals out of, but I think maybe we can cope with those being there in the loos. It does seem utterly bizarre. But again, what was really bizarre was allowing men who pretend that they're women or think that they're women to be using women's and girls' facilities. However, is there not a way around this by simply saying in a lot of places, well, we have mixed facilities? Because there's been a bit of an outcry about, I think it's H&M, where they have mixed changing rooms, which is quite useful if, you know, 5'11" woman, and you're queuing for the ladies' changing room and there's a 10-hour queue, but the men's has got two blokes in it, and you can go, great. But we have seen cases where, you know, men have been arrested for, basically, they go in the changing rooms, oh, good, there's an 11-year-old girl next door climbing over the top, take a photo of her changing. And this does happen, because the weird thing is, perverts will use these things, and you don't have to be, it's not being transphobic, it's that when you have rules that are supposedly just for trans-identified people, other bad people will use those rules.
4: Yeah, absolutely. And we hear about this all the time, don't we? People slipping a phone underneath the changing room door to record whoever is in there. And I think the thing is, the organisations that think they can get away with saying, oh, we only provide mixed sex, they're going to get a rude awakening, because they can't. There are always going to be some people who are going to want that single sex.
0: Oh, but do they have a legal requirement, a legal right to it? I know, like, well, in schools you do, I think leisure centres, public buildings, there is a requirement that there are single sex. But in a nightclub, say, I mean, I can remember even a few years back, a Christmas party, and we were with our whole floor, you know, Talk Sport and Virgin and Talk, and we're all together at a party. And we were at a club, which was great, but it had mixed loos. But there were two different loos, and the women very, very quickly just went, this is our one, get the hell out. Nothing to discuss. And all the men were more than happy, because they don't want to be in the loos with women.
4: No, they don't. But I think where this, you know, in theory, they could just provide mixed sex. But what would happen if they did that was any woman who had been excluded or discriminated against or felt she'd been harassed because this was the only provision on offer would be able to take these people to court, because you're not allowed to discriminate under the Equality Act. So if it turned out you were discriminating by not providing a service for women.
0: I mean, it's all just got mad. It wasn't, there wasn't a problem that needed to be solved, was there, realistically? That was the issue. And again, let's be honest, and we keep being told this by trans activists, you know, these trans women, they call them, they're trans-identified men, you know, you wouldn't even know if they were in there. Vast majority of the time, I'm pretty sure women have got very good. We know exactly who a man is and who a woman is. And if there are a few very svelte, feminine men who can pass as women, then it probably wouldn't be an issue. They made it the issue.
4: They made it the issue, and they insisted, because actually, you know, there's always somebody. I heard a guy last night saying, well, you know, there's stealth 70-year passing trans woman. Uh-huh. But that's not the majority, because they'd be the first to object if we said, OK, but you can only come in if you completely look like a woman, because they don't want that. They want the 6'3" bloke with full beard.
0: And my absolute favourite thing is when you get on social media, they'll say to like people like you or me or anyone else, going, yeah, but, you know, you look like you're trans anyway. So they're... it makes me laugh so hard. Because their best insult is that you look trans. Like, isn't that a bit transphobic? I mean, I just think it's hilarious. Just finally, I also want to ask you about this, because I'm really angry about this. New safeguarding guidance published by the Department for Education, of course, run by Bridget Phillipson, who's totally and utterly a trans maiden on this issue. So schools will not have to tell parents if their child is questioning their gender, if they confide in a teacher, unless they ask to change their name or their pronouns in school. Is that the right balance, or do parents have a right to know?
4: I think parents have a right to know, and they have a right to know under convention rights. So I'm not sure this would stand. It's very entertaining, because the other side are always talking about the human rights and let's take a court to Strasbourg. But I think trying to stop parents knowing what their children are doing is an interference in family.
0: If a child is distressed, if they say they were anorexic or something else, and they confide in a teacher, the teacher would have a safeguarding duty to tell the authorities or the parent, depending on who was relevant, wouldn't they?
4: Yeah, unless they feel that the child is at risk of harm from the parent. Yeah. They should not be withholding that kind of information from families. And I think, as I said, I don't think this would survive a legal challenge, because there's a right to family life. And the school is effectively usurping the parental role there.
0: Yeah, it's just extraordinary. And we know that the kids are being fed this stuff in schools. I mean, see one more trans pride flag around the place. By the way, I thought it was a month. I thought it was a month they got. It's middle of July, still going. Thank you, as always. Great voice of reason, as always, Susan Smith, Director of For Women Scotland. Philip Ingram, quick word, you've got about 10 seconds.
1: Yeah, the trans extremists have spoiled it for the very few are the normal trans.
0: But normal trans. People who just want to live.
1: Exactly.
0: I don't care what you want to call yourself or what you want to wear.
1: Exactly.
0: Just go about your
1: business. But the extremism's just destroyed it for them.
0: And I think there are people who genuinely do feel that. And I think also a lot of gay people as well also feel like, don't include us in this madness. We don't want to do this. Anyway, lots more to come. Lots more to talk about. Do stay tuned. This is Talks at Home. Common Sense.

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1: Good morning. Starting with some breaking news this hour. Bonnie Tyler has died at the age of 75. The Welsh singer is best known for hits like this. In a statement on Facebook, her family said she passed away unexpectedly last night in hospital in Portugal as a result of the illness she was being treated for. In other news, Pakistan is expected to refuse to take back Rochdale grooming gang leader Shabir Ahmed, even if new laws allow his deportation. Ministers are set to change immigration rules on Monday, but sources say Pakistan is likely to demand the extradition of two political dissidents from the UK in return. MPs say Lord Mandelson's appointment as UK ambassador to the US was made up as it went along, with security vetting treated as an afterthought. The Foreign Affairs Committee branded the process nothing short of disastrous and accused Downing Street of taking a dismissive approach to vetting. Here's Dame Emily Thornberry, chair of the Foreign Affairs Select Committee.
2: Number 10 were putting huge amounts of pressure on the Foreign Office. So I think the number one responsibility is number 10. It was Morgan McSweeney, who was friends with Peter Mandelson, who wanted that appointment to go through. That's my view.
1: The government review says Britain's disability benefits system is unfit for purpose. Disability Minister Sir Stephen Timms says some payments may discourage people from working. The review found the longer someone claims personal independence payment, the less likely they are to be in employment. Donald Trump's claimed Iran is desperate for a deal to end the latest fighting between the two sides. The US military struck around 90 targets last night, and in response, Tehran attacked American military bases in the Gulf. And as the heatwave moves further north and west, the UK's electricity grid is warning it will need more power today. The National Energy System operator expects it to come under pressure as people turn on their fans and aircon units. That's the latest. I'm Emma Smith.
0: Talk. News. Update.
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0: 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And on your side. 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Julia Hartley Brewer's Talk Nation.
5: Good morning, welcome back to the show. This is Talk, the home of common sense with me, Julia Hartley Brewer. Fast approaching 3 minutes past 11 o'clock, and whether you're listening on DAB Plus radio, on your smart speaker, watching your YouTube, or on your connected device, thank you for joining us. Don't forget, you can always go to my YouTube page if you miss anything on the show, the Julia Hartley Brewer Show. Hit subscribe, and you never have to miss a thing. Coming up, we're going to be discussing more about that by-election in Clacton. Interesting development here, that reform activists have been told by the Labour Party to switch... Former activists have been urged to switch focus from the Manchester mayoralty election, which is coming up on August the 6th, and to actually focus on Nigel Farage's Clacton contest. Very interesting, given that he basically only faces Count Binface, a joke candidate who stands in virtually every election, but also reclaims Lawrence Fox. Has he got egg on his face, or is this a masterstroke, as John, one of our callers, said a little bit earlier? Plus, we're going to be talking about PIP. It's Britain's main disability benefit. 4 million people are claiming it. If you get the maximum, which most people who get it do, you're looking at an extra £10,000 a year on top of other benefits or on top of your salary, whether you work or not. But actually, a new report carried out by the government's disability minister, Sir Stephen Timms, says it deters people from taking up work and it's not fit for purpose. But extraordinarily, even though it's doubled in the terms of the number of claimants since 2019, doubled, he thinks that's not a problem. And where we are now and our spending on it now isn't a problem. It's just if it carries on going up. I mean, these people are not serious. Plus, we're going to be talking about the US striking Iran for a second night with Donald Trump vowing to hit 20 times harder. I personally am relieved that he thinks that the ceasefire is over because you can't negotiate with lunatics who want to kill you. We're going to talk about all of that and plenty more besides. And joining me for that chat, as always, delighted to say, it's Philip Ingram, former senior military intelligence officer.
6: Morning again.
5: We seem to have lost your... Is it MBE?
6: MBE.
5: MBE. Why have we not got his MBE written on? It's not in his title.
6: My bloody efforts. Excuse my French.
5: I'm shocked by your language. Absolutely shocked, sir. Look, so much to talk about. I do want to just reiterate that news. Very sad news. Bonnie Tyler, Total Eclipse of the Heart singer from the 80s, our era.
6: Got it.
5: Very sadly died, and only at the age of 75.
6: I know, very sad indeed.
5: We've lost a lot of good ones lately, of, you know, people from our past. I guess that's what's going to happen.
6: We're at that age where our
5: favourite stars are going to...
6: Does that mean that we're getting older? No. Okay, couldn't
5: have. You see, I often think of my parents as middle-aged, and I realise they're in their 80s. Oh, no, I am.
6: Yes.
5: That's a horrible revelation at 50. I don't feel old at all.
6: Yeah, but the difficulty is realising that you should decide to grow up at some stage. Nah, definitely not.
5: Going on holiday, genuinely. You know, the first thing I booked, we're going to Malta, first thing I booked was a party boat. Terrible. I just refuse to grow up. Got to have fun. I do all this serious stuff, but, you know, I like to have fun in my spare time. So much to talk about. As I said, let's start, but let's not stay on it too long. Although, again, you're welcome to put your calls in on this, and I know a lot of you still will, on Nigel Farage and that decision to call that by-election. A lot of people are saying, you know, he's got egg on his face, it's going to backfire horribly. Certainly, that is the view. You know, we spoke to Trevor Kavanagh earlier, and he said it's a tactical error. Fascinating that Reform UK activists have been urged to divert from the Greater Manchester mayoral by-election. And there really was this idea that although Reform lost the by-election in Makerfield, 35% of the vote, though, to be fair. I mean, that was very good second place. But, you know, there were particular issues there going on in that seat with Andy Burnham winning. But actually, that the mayoral election is the bigger prize and could, given the local elections, easily fall to Reform. Mm-hmm. That should be an absolute priority. But no, now they've got the Clacton by-election. Now, the mayoralty involves a hell of a lot more people, a lot more power. But this is the leader of the party calling this, what many are saying, a fake contest in Clacton. But that WhatsApp message shared with party members in North West England says the message could not be more clear. We now need all of our fantastic activists, branch officers and councillors to come and help us in Clacton. Again, that's another tactical error, isn't it?
6: It is. You know, selection and maintenance of the aim is an adage in military planning and military execution.
5: Okay,
6: he's getting this wrong. So you choose one aim and you go for it. You then don't get distracted with other things.
5: But so Nigel, you need to have a word with Donald Trump as well about that.
6: Correct.
5: Yes.
6: Nigel Farage has now split the effort of the party, and therefore
5: winning the Manchester mayoralty would have been
6: and therefore
5: icing on the cake.
6: The chances are he's going to lose both.
5: You think he could lose in Clacton? You did the numbers on... who voted for Nigel Farage voted for other parties in the last general election. There are more people who could choose. We're all going to vote for Count Binface or...
6: I think you may find that there's a lot of people who go out there and go, right, my usual party isn't standing. You know, I'm going to go and vote. I'm just going to go
5: vote Binface. Most people just not bother voting. Isn't the whole point of this? It's a bit of a silly, damp squib.
6: Well, it will be, because the numbers are going to be down. So, you know, what Nigel Farage is going to lose is the mandate that he had beforehand, and therefore the major political parties are going to turn around and say, "Hey, your vote's gone down. Your percentage of the vote's gone down."
5: You know, they keep saying that. It's like when he lost in Makerfield. I'm sorry, no one. I mean, come on. I know some people were saying they could win it, but it is interesting. Let me just find something that Nigel Farage has said today. I can never remember Calgi's his Daily Express. Christian Calgi, apologies, Christian's first name. He's actually at the Daily Mail, actually, used to be at the Express. And he said, Nigel Farage admits he was wrong-footed by all the other parties, refusing to compete in his Clacton by-election. When he was asked if he'd considered the possibility of fighting as the only sort of proper candidate, he said, no, of course not. He's basically saying he's dismissed allegations he could become a laughingstock. But actually, you know, if Rachel Reeves is able to score a point as a chancellor, the person who officially allows you to withhold, stay down from your seat, and you're appointed to some silly job, and then the seat becomes open. If she's able to go, if he wants to spend the rest of his summer fighting a bin. You know, she's able to get a little point score.
6: Yep.
5: If Rachel Reeves is able to score a point on you, that doesn't make you look good.
6: No, it does not make you look good at all.
5: And if he gets back in, as I would expect he would be, I disagree with you on that, he gets back in, and then he's going to face exactly the same issues. And saying it's at the people's side. But if the people are going to decide, the people should decide... based on the full knowledge of what the outcome of that inquiry is.
6: He's miscalculated, and miscalculated quite severely. And the trouble is, the impact that there's going to be on the credibility of reform, because we're not seeing many substantial plans coming out of them at the moment. You know, he still doesn't have a defence spokesman when everything is all about defence at the minute. We're not seeing...
5: To be fair, neither does Andy Burnham.
6: Well, exactly. But, well, no, he has just come out with something on defence.
5: Oh, he's going to give defence contracts to British firms.
6: Yeah, exactly. He's going to tell the British public how much it's going to cost them.
5: I'm sure the EU will be delighted with that.
6: How much pain they're going to achieve. But you know, Nigel Farage is getting things wrong. He doesn't usually get things wrong.
5: A lot of people are saying he's rattled, and a lot of people are also saying that he doesn't really want to be Prime Minister. He likes the idea of it, but doesn't really want to be Prime Minister. It's a different kind of job. He loves campaigning. I mean, I don't know whether this is true or not.
6: I'd agree with that assessment.
5: Everyone in politics wants to be Prime Minister.
6: Well, yeah, I know some that don't. But I'd agree with the assessment that he probably doesn't want to be Prime Minister. He loves being a disruptor. He's a very, very good disruptor.
5: It's a very different job. And we've seen again and again, actually, a lot of people who are very good at campaigning. Yeah. That's a very different job from actually running the country.
6: And the other difficulty is, who would he then hand it over to, and would they have the same sort of popularity? Because your reform, as a brand, everyone thinks of Nigel Farage. Nigel Farage is reform. Reform is Nigel Farage. Yeah. And the rest at the minute are dressing until they start to get some policies and some structure and some political experience.
5: But that said, again, I do think they are out to get him. I do. But then that's an argument not to give them any ammunition. And taking £5 million from crypto billionaires and not declaring it gives them ammunition.
6: Exactly.
5: I think it was the wrong thing to take the money, and I think it was the wrong thing not to declare the money once you've taken it. And I've said that to Nigel. I've said it on air. Yeah. And when he said to me, and I really don't like even my friends saying this to me, it's none of your business. I'm a voter. It's bloody well my business when politicians get a big sum of money in their bank account and I don't know what it's for. Yeah. Because by definition, that could affect... I mean, you gave me £5 million, it would absolutely affect how I would... my policy on things. Yeah. That's how human beings work. That's why people give big money donations. I don't believe that anyone... Late trade unions give Labour money so that the Labour Party can act in their interests.
6: Yeah,
5: that's what they do it for.
6: The thing that got me is his bank was so concerned about the money that comes in, they filled in the little report that they had to send to the National Crime Agency to say, we're not quite sure where this has come from. We just need to flag it up to you.
5: Someone gets £5 million into their personal bank account, it should absolutely always be flagged.
6: Yeah.
5: Every single time.
6: And that hasn't been properly explained. He should overplay the rules rather than underplay them.
5: Always. It's just crazy. And again, there's stuff about Richard Tice, about, you know, he's saying that, you know, he thinks that his bank statements and stuff may have been leaked by the National Crime Agency, the only people who would know certain information. That's his claim. I don't know. You know, journalists have got information. Have they got it through nefarious means? Have they realised it was or not? I don't know. I'm not making any allegations or aspersions against anybody. I don't know if there's been wrongdoing or not. I don't know. It's above my pay grade in terms of, like, I don't understand the tax situation or the money situation on that stuff. And I don't think most of us do. But again, I just think if you're involved in politics, you need to make sure everything is straightforward, above board. If in doubt, pay more tax. Mm-hmm. Because of my job, I'm literally, my accountant should be going like, you know, oh, you don't have to pay that. You're like, no, I'm genuine. I'm like, they'll come after me.
6: Mm-hmm.
5: I don't want to be somebody who's, I don't want to ever be a hypocrite on anything. Yeah. I just want to be, I got good advice from my dad many, many years ago. Never mess with the tax man.
6: Yeah.
5: Just be straight. So, and you sleep at night then.
6: Yes.
5: When you know that you're just an honest person and you're straightforward, you sleep at night. And that works for me. I'm sorry. I'm also a rubbish liar. So I'd just be really bad at it.
6: You're not qualified to go into politics then?
5: That's the thing. I could go into politics. I reckon I would last 5 minutes.
6: Yeah, because you'd be telling the truth all the time. Yeah.
5: And I couldn't toe a party line. Yeah, I'd be sitting there going, can you imagine my facial expressions when I'm being interviewed on the BBC morning round or whatever, and I'm having to defend a policy that I know is nonsense? I'd be like this, going...
6: Yeah, we're just at the JHB party.
5: I mean, we should do this. The Empress Party, I think the Empress find Party. Is what it's called. Right, look, let's talk about Andy Burnham, though, because he's going to be our Prime Minister. He's going to be unopposed. We know that now. That's it. Leadership nominations have opened. Everyone's going to nominate him. And then we're going to have Prime Minister Andy Burnham. And we haven't got a clue what he's going to do other than this nonsense about half in, half out, Downing Street in the north, in Manchester, and building some council houses. We don't know where he's going to get the labour or the materials from for doing that. And he's now talking about focusing defence spending on UK firms. But you know, the defence spending, the new bill for the defence investment plan, 15 billion quid extra, isn't 15 billion quid, and it's not costed anyway. Smoke and mirrors, as you said earlier, and we still don't have the defences this country needs. There is nothing that we've seen from him at all about what he's going to do about benefits, what he's going to seriously do about defence, what he's going to do about law and order, what he's going to do about the immigration, legal and the illegal, and deportations. And like, nothing about what he's going to do about energy prices and net zero. I mean, we just, our benefits, and again, that's in the news, we'll come to that. We've just got, there's nothing. This man is literally being elected like blind. We may as well have just closed our eyes, walked into a darkened room, blindfolded, so we had triple chance, couldn't see, and gone, picked out the bloke in the black T-shirt and said, you'll do, you're better than Keir Starmer. And every single cabinet minister or minister I see, or Labour MP who supports Andy Burnham, who comes on the telly, the first thing they will say is, he's such a good communicator, he's very likeable. I don't think that counts for much. I would rather have someone who was absolutely foul and horrible, but competent and knew what he wanted to do. Mm-hmm. I don't think he has a clue what he's going to do.
6: Well, we've got no evidence of it. He's coming up with soundbites all of the time, and those soundbites aren't underpinned with...
5: All of the time, he barely speaks.
6: the soundbites aren't underpinned by any policy, any plans, or any understanding of where the pounds are coming from. We need politics by substance, not politics by soundbites, and he's fallen into the old trap again. And he's not coming out, as you say, with many soundbites. That's even more worrying.
5: There's just so little from him. And, you know, Mr. Cheeky Chappy Junkie, it's all lovely. He's, honestly, he's a nice guy.
6: Yeah.
5: He's not stupid. I mean, he went from a, you know, comp to getting, I think, a first in English from Cambridge. I mean, I'm not disparaging his intelligence or anything like that. I'm sure he wants to do a good job. I just think he hasn't got a clue what the real problems of this country are, and what he's going to do about them.
6: A clear example of that is this number 10 of the North is complete garbage. It's going to cost a fortune to try and build it. That's money that is going to have to come from somewhere else. It's not going to be connected to where most of politics is going on in London, all the other departments.
5: They have a capital city.
6: He just doesn't understand it.
5: Absolutely.
6: All because he wants to live at home, not in London.
5: I mean, just basically wants to, government by Zoom, it's not going to work.
6: No.
5: Let's also talk about this disability report. Labour is in denial over disability benefit cuts, is what the Tories are saying. The government is failing to commit to cut the booming benefits bill, which is, I mean, off the scale big. Even that £5 billion off, it wasn't even a cut to benefits that Keir Starmer failed to get through his backbenches. It was to cut the increase by £5 billion. But Sir Stephen Timms is the Disability Minister. He's been carrying out an interim review of personal independence payments. That's PIP, that's the main disability benefit. He says they're not fit for purpose. He says a lot of people are saying they're dehumanising, but also they're a barrier to work. Even the people who start on them on work, because this is supposedly an in-work benefit, it's not means tested, you could be on benefits or in work, full-time or part-time, you can still get this benefit. And the maximum you can be paid is 194 a week, and that's basically 10 grand a year. So a lot of extra money on top of wages or benefits. But not a lot extra if you really, really need it. And we spoke to a caller earlier, Vivian, who's got ME and needs it for over the years, the expensive cost of installing a lift in their home, getting a car that you could get a wheelchair in, very expensive. These are clear extra costs that someone with a severe, serious disability and illness needs, which we should be happy to help fund as a nation.
6: Very much so.
5: That's what civil society does. But why somebody's got ADHD or autism, or A, why they need a car, why they should get any extra money for any of it, is utterly beyond me. Stephen Timms didn't seem to think there was any issue with the fact that the number of people claiming this benefit has doubled to 4 million people since 2019. Most of those are mental health claimants, and most of those are people claiming for autism, ADHD, and stress and anxiety, and they are largely younger people.
6: Mm-hmm.
5: I'm sorry, got a load of people who are swinging the lead, who are being infantilised and medicalised, who frankly need some more tough parenting and some tough governmenting, and we're paying the bill.
6: Bit of tough love, not taking the pip, as they're doing. And so Stephen Timms, hit the nail on the head and described why this has happened.
5: Yeah.
6: They changed the definition.
5: Yeah.
6: Well, how to fix it? Change the definition back again.
5: He said, but that's it. He was questioned by the BBC. Yeah. We changed the definition of disability. Yes, we changed it to mean people who aren't disabled.
6: Mm.
5: We changed it to just people who could live otherwise completely normal lives.
6: Yep.
5: You know, having a bad day, I mean, there are plenty of people who've got depression who work. Yeah. There are plenty of people with anxiety who work. And again, what do you mean by anxiety?
6: Yeah, and it's not the fault of lots of these claimants, because they're going to go, oh, someone's not offering me free money. Yes, please give me free money.
5: Well, I think there is. I know. I think it's immoral.
6: It is immoral.
5: I've said this a million times, and I'm going to keep banging on about it. We need to bring back a sense of shame.
6: But there isn't a sense of shame for anything in the country.
5: But that's
6: the
5: exactly
6: trouble.
5: Because there isn't anymore. You should be ashamed to claim benefits you don't need. Yeah. No one who needs those benefits should ever be ashamed of it.
6: You have to go into the Dole office on a weekly basis and get your card stamped where everyone can see you going in and coming out. And that would bring a bit of shame in.
5: I don't think they think that we're mugs for going to work. I think most people have. I've got a very good friend who works at the benefits office, and one of the things she told me, which absolutely blew my mind, was you'll get somebody who has had an accident of some sort. They, they do physical work, so they can't they can't do that work. And they can't just like suddenly retrain. And their knee is going to be signed off for 6 months because they won't be able to do that work for 6 months. You know, having had a long-term knee injury, sitting at a desk, I can understand that. But no one reviews that.
6: Mm-hmm.
5: Okay, so you think they're signed off for 6 months? No, they're signed off. Right?
6: Mm-hmm.
5: It just carries on. The money doesn't stop. It just carries on. No one gets reviewed unless they go, oh, hi, look, I don't need this money anymore because I'm back at work. The money carries on. Money goes into your bank account. Many people may not notice. Many people might think, well, you know what, I've got to be honest with you, I'm minimum wage. I quite need that money. Maybe I'm entitled to it. And it just gets, and they're basically, the backlog of reviewing people is about 3 years slow. So you can get, you needed the money and it was a legitimate claim, but you don't need it anymore. But we are still paying someone that money.
6: Yeah.
5: Now, I'm sorry, but the benefits office staff who are allowing that to happen, I believe they need to be held personally liable and responsible.
6: Yeah, very much so. Well, they start with the minister who's allowing the policy to allow that to happen, because they could change the policy and just say it has to be reviewed every month.
5: And the
6: other way of stopping doctors from signing off is you give doctors, GP surgeries, an extra big budget, but that extra big budget is all the benefits that's there. And you say, for every person you sign off for sick, it comes out of your budget.
5: I just think so. There's got to be something. It can't be beyond the wit of man for there to be something in between people. And you've seen this with people who've got long-term disability. You know, someone who's, you know, they're paraplegic, you know,

0: I want to hear from you on that. Give me a call. What's your reaction to Pip is not fit for purpose? No, because it's doubled in 6 years. Have the number of disabled people doubled in 6 years? Apparently so. I mean, at this rate, no one's going to be working in this country. Mm-hmm. We're all just going to be on the sick. We're just going to be a benefit claimant with an island attached. That's what we're going to be. 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
5: Slow traffic now for the northbound side of the M5. It is partially blocked to a broken down vehicle at the link road to the M6 North Carriageway. And eastbound on the M56, all traffic is being temporarily held to an accident from junction 10 at Stretton through to junction 9 for the Lim interchange. Clockwise, the M25 has now cleared and a broken down vehicle removed from Seven Oaks through to Godston. I'm Hannah Cox.
1: 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Audiovisual Sensorama. Facing up to the facts. This is Talk.
0: This is Talk, the Home of Common Sense, with me, Julia Hartley-Brewer. Coming up very soon, we're going to be getting Rear Admiral Dr. Chris Parry, former Royal Navy Commander, in the studio to talk about not NATO summit and indeed what is going on with Iran. I'll get his thoughts on Andy Burnham and his plans for defence spending as well. And no doubt, he and Philip are going to be old muckers together because you know
6: we know each other.
0: Does the entire military world, did you all know each other?
6: Of course.
0: Of course. Just very, yeah. Not muckers, not that many of you.
6: No, that's the trouble. I would like we need more.
0: I would like a bigger military. They didn't all know each other. Right, let's get your calls. 0344-499-1000 is the number to call. And these calls are all on Nigel Farage. What a surprise. Miranda is in Cumbria. Hello, Miranda.
7: Hello.
0: Hello. What do you want to say?
7: Well, it was about Nigel Farage. I don't really... This is purely from a personal perspective.
0: Yep.
7: I don't think he does have egg on his face. Because I listened to the House yesterday, Prime Minister's questions, and... they almost had contempt for the British public and the people of Clacton, where they all started guffawing and laughing about Nigel Farage and taking the vote to the people.
0: Yeah.
7: And I found that quite insulting, really.
0: Yes, I agree with you.
7: Yes, and then I looked at Camp Binfaces. There's a lovely video out there with him at the Cambridge Union Debating Society. And he presented a programme on either BBC or Radio 4, and he is just part of the same institution.
0: Of course he is.
7: It's just, I am just truly flabbergasted by it all.
0: It's all backfired. Nigel Farage has told journalists today, you know, he didn't expect that the other parties would stand. Now, let's face it, he stood seven times before he won his eighth attempt at being an MP in Clacton. And the reason he lost every single time was not because he didn't have support, it's because all the other parties basically colluded against him, threw the kitchen sink at him to try and make sure he wasn't elected. I do think there's...

0: establishment stitch up. However, I think that parliamentary investigation is absolutely legitimate. I don't think he shouldn't have failed to declare that money. I'm not sure he should have taken the money in the first place. And I question anyone who gives 5 million quid to anyone in that scenario. I'm sorry, I do. And I'm a voter. I'm allowed to have a say on it. But what is this by election proving? What does it tell us?
1: Well, if people vote for him, the normal population really don't care, because they see the rest of the politicians as being corruptive. Whether you take £5 or whether you take 5 million, as
0: but it's not the same.
1: They all add up.
0: I think all the political parties, they take money, and they take that money from people who only give them money. They go, oh no, our views align. Yeah, they get access. Even if you have a big dinner, like, you know, these big fundraisers, and basically the more money you give, the more important the person sitting at your table. You get face-to-face time with politicians. That's why they give money. We all know that. But is that an argument for, if Nigel says he's anti-establishment, he's different, should he be doing the same?
1: With regard to his finances, I don't think, unless he's doing something corrupt with that and they haven't proved that,
0: then
1: he can do what he wants. And the rest of the Labour Party didn't, obviously their clothes, their glasses and other money. They didn't declare that till the last minute. But Nigel Farage, the panel which are going to judge him, there are three Labour politicians and one Liberal Democrat. And that seems highly unfair.
0: No, I think in total, there is no Reform member on there, as true. I think there's seven politicians, none of whom are Reform. They've only got a handful of MPs. And the other are seven lay people. These are committees which have found with a majority of Tories on against the Tory members. You know, so I think these investigations take way too long. I think these things could be dealt with in a couple of weeks rather than what they do. But I think, frankly, he's got him banged to rights. But we can all agree to differ. I really appreciate your call. Thank you very much indeed. And I agree with you in terms of the contempt they show Reform and Nigel Farage in particular in Parliament. I think that's just insulting to voters. David is in Essex. David, what do you want to say?
2: Oh, hello. Thank you very much for taking my call.
0: Well, thanks for calling, mate.
2: I think the problem isn't Nigel Farage. And by the way, can I just say that I support Reform?
0: Yeah.
2: The problem isn't Nigel Farage. The problem is that the rules that they're working under. If you're a police officer and you get some money put into your account, you can't turn around and say, oh, Fred the fraudster thinks I'm a nice guy and he's given me some money. You're going to be told you've taken a bunger, a backhander, you've taken a bribe.
0: Yep.
2: Same if you're a prison officer. So how is it our politicians can be given money and no one actually goes, this is wrong?
0: His argument is it was a personal gift, and he was not only was he not an MP, he had no intention of standing as an MP at that time, and he really didn't. But the rules also state that once you become an MP, any money in the last year, you do have to declare.
2: Yeah. I mean, you know, I understand that to an extent, but I'm still saying that this is the guy who is potentially going to be our Prime Minister, and by the way, I hope he is. But he's in someone's pocket to the tune of 5 million quid.
0: You think he shouldn't have taken the money?
2: You know, I don't think he should. Starmer was taking the money for his suits and his glasses and everything else, I was going, here we go, another politician sticking his snout in the trough.
0: Exactly. I couldn't agree with you more. David, thank you very much for that call. We're going to take a very quick break, and then we're going to have Rear Admiral Dr. Chris Parry in the studio. We talk all things defence. This is Talk.
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0: This is Talk the Home of Common Sense with me, Julia Hartley-Brew. 11.33 is the time. They're already going to be trouble. Got the two of them together. Philip Ingram, MBE, former senior military intelligence officer, still with me in the studio. Now we're joined by Rear Admiral Dr. Chris Parry, CBE. Am I the only one without any sort of award here?
11: But also it's coming.
0: Haven't fought for my country. Fair enough. Former Royal Navy commander, both in the studio. Behave, both of you. Good morning.
11: Good morning.
0: Lovely to have you in the studio. I feel I've already lost control and we haven't even got to a single question. Chris Parry, let's talk first of all about NATO summit. Did the other NATO leaders get away lightly because Donald Trump's attention was all fixed on Ukraine when it came? On Iran when it came to basically rebuilding their defence forces.
11: A little bit. I don't think Spain came off that lightly, to tell you the truth.
0: I want nothing to do with Spain.
11: Absolutely. And I think it makes Gibraltar very important now, of course, for the United States and for NATO, if that's going to happen, because the United States has a base in Rota. Mm-hmm. They need to be geographically based in the Mediterranean. So I suspect Gibraltar is going to be very important in that.
0: Yeah, and this is one of the things, actually. We had a former commander of American forces in Europe, retired Lieutenant Colonel Ben Hodges, on the show yesterday, pointing out that actually, we're not just here to protect Europeans, he says. It's his American interests are in Europe and in the Med and for Africa, etc. This really doesn't matter. No doubt at all, Donald Trump's tension on Iran. Looks like that 60-day ceasefire is over. Mind you, we thought that pretty much every day since it's been in place. What do you think the state of play is right now? Because I don't think you can necessarily read anything into what Donald Trump says.
11: Absolutely. I think looking at what's going on in Iran at the moment, Julia, is you've got about 8 different factions and they're all fighting it out as to who's actually going to run the country, and they're all armed and they're all seeking to use their weapons when they want to, whether it's for their internal advantage or indeed to...
0: So we haven't just got the IRGC in control.
11: That's right. There are a lot of other groups that also have access, and if they want to fire off a few weapons, they do. And I'm afraid to say that the Americans have to respond. I'm surprised the Americans actually haven't seized the Straits of Hormuz. That they could.
0: Can they
11: do
0: that?
11: Yes, they can. If they seize the northern shore, for example, there's only one access road down the coast between the mountains and the sea. It sounds very Byronic, doesn't it? Frankly, if anything comes down that road, the Americans will destroy it. And I think, if you control the Straits of Hormuz, you break the regime. It's as simple as that.
0: But if it's so easy... A, why didn't they do it at the beginning of this war? And B, why didn't they do it quite some time ago before they wrecked the world economy?
11: Because I think they thought they could achieve their political objectives with the initial strike. And if you look at the military objectives, they were all achieved. They defanged their ballistic missile capability. They stopped their nuclear program and they set the conditions.
0: They paused their nuclear program. We've no evidence they've stopped it.
11: I think they destroyed pretty much all their sort of weapons capacity. There's no doubt about that. They've got
0: weren't we told a year ago in the 12-day war that the nuclear capacity had been destroyed?
11: Depends who you listen to, really. The trouble is, in modern warfare, Julia, information warfare plays a huge part.
0: Yeah.
11: And Phil and I have been involved in that. And you've got to win the virtual as well as the real war. And so there's a constant interplay between what you say in terms of bait and what you say in terms of what you're trying to achieve.
0: Because there's a lot of bluster on both sides. And then we found out that, talks are going on. And Donald Trump will say, there's not going to be any more talks. And he says this morning or overnight, they've been on the phone. They want to talk. And for a while, we weren't even sure, who were they talking to? Was it the leader of the parliament? Was it representatives of the supposed current supreme leader? Is he still alive? It's fascinating. I have to say, especially the BBC coverage of the 3-day funeral, I would say celebrations of the death of Khamenei. But I mean, the coverage, as if he's some sort of, as if he's an American president who'd been assassinated, as opposed to a man who went out and murdered 40,000 young people on the streets simply for demanding, democracy or just even food they could afford on the streets in January. I mean, it is quite extraordinary that the coverage we've seen. But I mean, is there any evidence that this war can be won in the terms of what many people would like to see is the removal of this regime? Because you can pause their urges to get or ability to get a nuclear weapon or to wage war against any other Gulf allies or against Israel. But without the regime is still in place, their aim since 1979, and it has not changed, it was made very clear at the funerals yesterday, is to destroy America, Israel, Britain and Western civilization.
11: Well, on that basis, the war has to continue. I'm going to stick my neck out and say that by the end of the year, you'll see a significant change of emphasis and regime in Iran. I think it's fragmenting. I think its economy is collapsing. And we're not actually seeing just how bad it is. 70% of Iran's population is under 35. They want to be doing what you and I do, frankly. Yeah. And we're almost at the point now where I think the fact that comes into play will be really important. And I think by the end of this year, you could see the end of both that regime and indeed the regime in the Kremlin.
0: And really?
11: Yep.
0: Why in the Kremlin?
11: Because you're seeing, one of the things I do when I think about the future, I would say there are no black swans. There are actually quite a lot of grey cygnets around. And when the grey cygnets start to flock together, the black swan comes on behind it normally. There are a lot of grey cygnets.
0: Vladimir Putin, I mean, look, the war is not going well in Ukraine mm-hmm. for him. There was a point when it just looked like not just a stalemate, but that Ukraine was being beaten back. It definitely is going the other way now. That said, the wave of strikes we've seen on Kyiv, 26 people dying in one night. Again, no one seems to have a problem with him striking civilian targets and not caring. But when all the people who go out on protest, but they didn't have enough weaponry to defend themselves from that. We're struggling in Europe to get the weaponry to give to Ukraine. Vladimir Putin isn't going to leave the Kremlin unless he's in a coffin, because he knows he's got too many enemies. There's no way he could go. So why do you think he's on his way out?
11: Because there are all sorts of signals with the people around him that he's adopting a more collegiate style.
0: Which is not like him.
11: Not like him, which either indicates he's not that well, or indeed...
0: We've had that talk since the beginning of the Ukraine war, that he's not well.
11: He is not well. It's just how serious he is, I think.
0: He's a psychopath, we know that. He could claim Pip. He's got a mental health problem.
11: Yeah, indeed. Yes. I think they are setting up a succession process at the moment, to tell you the truth, in the Kremlin. If you read the signals, I mean, Phil and I look at this all the time, you're seeing people emerging who are not falling out of... top story windows. That's a clear indication.
0: And they would normally have already. Philip, yeah. Can I ask you, do you agree that Putin may be on his way out?
12: I think the conditions are being set for Putin to be on his way out. I don't think it's going to be as quick as January, but there are certainly, Putin is now under an awful lot more pressure than he was beforehand. He doesn't know where to turn. We've seen the language.
0: The economy is.
12: We've seen the language change. We've seen Peskov, the Kremlin spokesman, come out and refer to the special military operation as a war now. We've seen Putin come out and make statements in public about how it's hurting Russia.
0: The impact of a million casualties returning, amputees, returning to the cities in Russia, and also the conscription. I mean, it's no longer just affecting people.
12: The majority of the million have died. That's the trouble, because their medical facilities are terrible. So it's a very small percentage that are coming back as amputees and everything else. But declaring it as war is setting the conditions for a constitutional mobilization of troops from the rest of the country. And that would start to bring in people from Moscow and St. Petersburg. Yeah. As soon as Putin does that, he's lost it.
11: I mean, the other problem he's got, Julia, is if he does get a peace in Ukraine, let's say we get a North Korea, South Korea situation.
0: So Russia keeps Crimea, but it's cut off.
11: And all the other provinces as well. They want Odessa, though. You've got a million people coming back into Russia who are under arms. So what are you going to do with
0: those? Lots of them, by the way, were violent criminals freed from prison in return for fighting on the front line.
11: So my forecast on that is he's going to project them into the Western Military District to face the Baltics, Sweden and Finland. He won't invade, but he'll put pressure on them for joining NATO to get them back. And I also think he'll flood them into Africa to resuscitate the Wagner Group and Russian influence there.
12: And Georgia.
0: Meanwhile, our current Prime Minister, outgoing... It has promised £15 billion uplift in defence spending, way below the £28 billion which we were told was the bare minimum needed to pretty much stand still to defend our country from defence chiefs and former defence secretaries. And one who even resigned. And now we find out in the last week that actually there isn't even any funding for it. It's a good whack of that money is just frankly made up accountancy.
11: Creative accounting.
0: Yeah. It's not real money. The incoming Prime Minister as of the 20th of the month is Andy Burnham, and he has pledged to rebuild the UK's hard power, he says, by ensuring that billions of pounds of additional defence spending is focused domestically rather than given to America or European companies. Well, that sounds great, yeah, because you could actually, you know, rebuild an awful lot of our manufacturing with that. Much harder to do it when our costs are so high, with energy costs being four times higher than many of the other countries in the Western world, thanks to net zero. No urge to drop that. Do you trust that this new Prime Minister is going to take defence seriously when he's not talking about defence, not talking about benefit cuts, not talking about dropping net zero and saying, yeah, he's going to put this £15 billion into defence, when we all know it's not real money and it's not been accounted for and it's not enough even if it was real?
11: Not one single party right now has a coherent, credible defence policy.
0: Does that include reform?
11: It certainly does include reform. Nigel Farage is the defence spokesman, it seems. They don't have a coherent defence policy. I can tell you that from the inside. The fact of life is, what we need to do now is stop talking about the money, stop talking about percentages of GDP, and say, what capabilities do we need to deter and defeat our enemies?
0: How much does that cost,
11: and where do we take the risk if we can't afford it? That's what we do. That's how grown-ups do it.
0: Can we afford to not afford it?
11: We can't, no. The first duty of government and what makes everything else possible is a safe, secure and stable society. And that's what we need in the first place. We need to be as prickly as a porcupine as far as any potential enemy is concerned. And we need to go out there and protect our interests. I'm afraid muscular nationalism is back in vogue again. And right at the heart of that is strong armed forces. If we don't do that, nothing else will come from it. And I'm going to be very robust in conversations with politicians about the sort of capabilities that we need. Give an example, Julia. We've got to get our act together on the way we build things. The Type 26 frigate, which isn't even in the water operationally yet.
0: Okay? Ordered when?
11: 1996.
0: Sorry.
11: 30 years ago, a Chinese frigate.
0: Where have they
11: equivalent.
0: Hidden it? How many were there supposed to be?
11: They're supposed to be 12 originally, but I'll tell you, Julia, they're going to be obsolete by the time they get operational because the world has changed. We are in a situation now where we are building 20th century armed forces for a 21st century conflict with 19th century thinking. And that's what we need to start talking about. Say, what's the world going to be like? What political objectives do we want to achieve? And then we shunt the military objectives in behind that. That is a grown-up conversation, which no party is having at the moment. Having said that, I heard Rupert Lowe talking in those terms the other day.
0: Oh, hello. They're not a major party. Rupert Lowe is not a possible potential future prime minister. This is the thing. It's really easy for people who are not realistic. It's like the Lib Dems. Oh, and the Green. Money for you. If you've got no realistic chance of actually being in office, you can promise anything you want. Reform, however, do have a realistic chance of forming the next government, whether it's a coalition or not. You were standing for them. You're no longer a member of Reform?
11: No.
0: You left. There was a falling out. We won't go into the details of that. However, I want to know what your thoughts are on Nigel Farage resigning over, like you said, he says, the establishment stitch up and standing for by-election in his Clacton seat. He's going to face Count Bimface and Lawrence Fox from Reclaim.
11: If I'd been giving advice to Nigel Farage, he never asked, I would have said, don't do this. The Emperor Augustus had a famous saying, you never go fishing with a golden hook, because you're going to lose the hook and the fish isn't worth it. And I'm afraid the Clacton by-election is exactly that.
0: They're now reform activists are now being told, forget the mayoralty vote in Manchester, which would be a major prize, go and campaign in Clacton, even though it's possibly likely they could be on the same day in August.
11: But I can tell you from my own experience of being a mayoral candidate, Reform doesn't give a toss about the mayoral elections. They don't believe in devolution. I had no support whatsoever, and all my support base is still there. So I may still run.
0: Well, there we are then. Rear Admiral Dr. Chris Parry, CP, former Royal Navy Commander. What a fascinating interview. Thank you very much indeed for joining us. Philip Ingram will stay with us. Up next, we're going to be talking about welfare Britain. Labour, according to the Tories, is in denial about the huge surge in the cost of disability benefits. This is Talk.
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18: Queues in Cheshire, the eastbound side of the M56 still closed from junction 10 at Stretton to limit 9 towards the M6. Big queues forming an overturned vehicle there. A queue away from Swansea as well, eastbound M4 at the top of the Britain Ferry Bridge. That is junction 42. There was a breakdown there. Traffic held is now cleared, but the queue back to 44 at Llansamlet. And still very slow southbound down the M11 past 9 at Saffron Walden. I'm Jules Buckley.
3: Just Talk with 28-day matured conversation. Across the UK, have you got the guts for talk? The home of common sense. This is Talk.
0: This is Talk, the home of common sense. Well, what an interesting interview that was. By the way, a lot of you have been getting in touch. I said, I don't know, about a week ago that I could tell a story about Keir Starmer, which one of the reasons why I really despise that man. I could tell it today. I promise I will. I haven't forgotten. 12:20. I may have bigged it up too much. I don't know. I'm just saying it tells you about the morals of the man. That's all I'm saying. There are little things that tell you about who someone is. And I think this does tell me who our current Prime Minister is. So I will tell that story in about half an hour's time, I promise you. Right now, though, let's get back to the issue of these disability payments. Disability payments are and benefits. This is PIP, personal independence payments. Not means tested. They're for people who are in work or out of work. And if you get the maximum, it's 194 a week, but 10 grand a year extra for extra help that you may need living a normal life if you have a disability, mental or physical. They are not fit for purpose, though. Who said this? Well, this is Stephen Timms, the actual disability minister in this government, who's carried out a review. And in the interim review, he says they're not fit for purpose. Often the process for getting them is dehumanising. It's also a barrier to work. But extraordinarily, he doesn't seem to think that the fact that the cost of PIP, which is expected to rise to more than £41 billion by the end of this decade, and the fact that it has doubled to 4 million claimants in just the last 7 years, from 2019 to 2026, most of that coming, of course, in the last few years since lockdown, he doesn't seem to think that that is an issue. He says, my view is that the current level of spending is not a great concern. What would be a concern would be if I carried on going up forevermore. Funnily enough, the Tories have said the government's in denial. I wonder what Maxwell Marlowe makes of it. He's the Director of Public Affairs at the free market think tank Adam Smith Institute. Good morning to you, Maxwell.
19: Good morning, Julia. Almost afternoon.
0: I got told off the other day by saying good afternoon to Jacob Rees-Mogg after midday. He said he only says good afternoon after lunch. I don't know if that's an etiquette. I don't know what the rules are anymore. I thought it was a midday thing. Anyway, I get it wrong all the time. Maxwell, I mean, I have to say, I mean, disability benefits, not fit for purpose, tell us something we don't know. Did we need a review? But I thought what Stephen Timm said this morning on the BBC was absolutely shocking, that he doesn't think there's a problem right now.
19: It's completely mad, Julia. I mean, by the end of the decade, it's estimated we're going to be spending £43 billion, you know, on these claimants, right? And you're right, it's doubled since 2019. It's going to carry on going up almost exponentially because it's just a free-flowing pot of money. And, you know, now there are 4 million adults in the UK who are happy to, or in England and Wales at least, who are happy to claim onto this. The word's already spreading. You can really sign on and do quite well out of it, to be honest.
0: And so, you're a mug if you don't.
19: I know, I feel like a mug. I mean, it used to be Motability, of course, and those new reforms that the Adam Smith Institute was campaigning so hard to fix so that you couldn't get a luxury car every 3 years at the behest of, you know, hardworking taxpayers. That, you know, really is, it really is a huge thing. But you're right entirely. This is cowardice, I think, from the Department of Work and Pensions. They're not willing to make the cuts. And fundamentally, we've got the man coming down from the North of England who says he's going to be governing differently. His Labour MPs, I think, are going to disagree with him. There's no way we'll see cuts under this Labour government.
0: Well, he says he doesn't even want a whipping system where basically MPs are told, if you're an MP for Labour or whichever party is in government, you're voting for this and that's the end of the matter. I mean, he says it's going to be more like an HR department. I mean, you can't run the country by committee. That's not how life works. But this is extraordinary. It's the fact that no one in Labour seems to think there's actually an issue, perhaps with the honourable exception of Pat McFadden, the current Work and Pension Secretary, who, of course, is in those messages with Peter Manderson that were leaked, basically said, you know, every time I see a Labour MP, they want to know who could we tax more and who can we get to give more benefits to people. The weird thing is that these people think they're being nice to do this. But this is because we never have a sensible debate about this, because the moment you talk about cutting benefits, and I don't think you should cut the amount that someone who needs it, I keep saying this, earlier in the show, we had a caller, Vivian, and she has ME, she needed to have a lift put in her home. Couldn't get into her bedroom otherwise. She needed to have a car that she could get a wheelchair in. Well, you can't buy those cheaply. They cost money. She needed extra money for that she and her, you know, didn't have. And of course, as a civilised society, we should pay for that. But so you have a debate. You have a debate about we shouldn't be having a load of 23-year-olds claiming they've got anxiety, getting this money, getting a penny, or frankly, even being allowed to claim benefits. In my view, and then suddenly the BBC, they'd be interviewing Vivian, going, "Isn't it awful? Isn't it awful? You're going to lose your benefits." No one's talking about taking them away from Vivian.
19: Exactly. It's completely mad. I saw in the news the other day, you know, people with ADHD, you know, being allowed not to look for work. It's insulting, fundamentally. I mean, I also run a consultancy. You know, my co-founder's got quite severe ADHD. He's one of the hardest working, most talented people I know. It's insulting to him, you know, the largesse of the state.
0: Yeah,
19: it's
0: but
19: mad.
0: Also ADHD allowing people to get basically contribution towards a car. I don't want people. If your ADHD is so bad that you can't get a job, I really don't want you behind the wheel of a large metal box.
19: I completely agree. But also, let's not forget here, Julia, when Motability was at its worst, fundamentally, they were giving Motability cars to people who had drinking problems, alcoholics, people with drug dependency. It was completely out of control. And now we see this for the PIP system. It's getting to the point of complete absurdity. Yeah. And, you know, I really do hope someone in the Labour Party, in the civil service, is shaking the Treasury down and trying to get an ounce of sense out of them before my tax bill goes up any further.
0: Exactly. But it's not just about the economics of it, because at some point, as I said, point we are simply just going to be one big benefit claimant with an island attached. It is also about the immorality of the people doing this. A lot of people, there'll be people who've convinced themselves, you know, because young people in particular, and this is happening mostly with young people, are being told at school, on YouTube, all day, every day, that you know, tell us about your problems and your incapacity and your disability, because that's the most interesting and most important thing about you. Well, you know, that's not necessarily helpful for them. But but there are a lot of people who are just swinging the lead and they're playing the system. They're, you know, asking AI, what do I have to say? What are the keywords I have to say? This has all been well publicised. They know what they have to say and they get the money. They think everyone else who's working is a mug, who's getting it and not going to work and not getting it is a mug. But it's also immoral for any political party to write people off like this and give them this option, because we know what pretty much whatever your ailment is, physical or mental, if you can work, Work is good for you.
19: Exactly. And Helen Whateley, the shadow work and pension secretary, has said this morning. You know, there is a moral rot at the heart of some of the people who are doing this. They're essentially stealing from you, yep. from me, from your listeners, Julia. It's a complete disgrace. And I agree entirely. What does it say about our governing class, our political class, that's how they view some of the people in this nation? That, you know, they've completely written off. There's no hope for you. You just need to live on the dole for the rest of time, and that's just you done. I think it is a complete disgrace on our moral fabric. I'm thinking back to the Victorians in the 1800s. How did they view the nation of strong, industrious, hardworking people who went around to craft the world? We seem to have completely forgotten those really brilliant ideals, and we're now stuck on this sort of indolent welfare statism.
0: And there is somewhere in between making sure that people who need it get that money, and there'd be no shame, absolutely not, attached to it, and that people who don't need it don't get a penny. But at the end of the day, there are far too many people in government, and I think the Tories did this as well for years. They failed to tackle it. I mean, Ian Duncan-Smith valiantly did his effort as work and pension secretary for years, cutting down the number of workless families. But basically, just putting everyone on the payroll.
19: Yeah, fundamentally. I mean, look, universal credit was a remarkable thing. I remember giving evidence to Work and Pension Select Committee in Parliament. And I did say to the committee, I said, if it weren't for universal credit, the entire welfare system would have fallen over during the pandemic. So Ian Duncan-Smith did a great job there.
0: And massively slagged off by Labour at the time. And then when they, you know, they got it, didn't want to change a thing.
19: Of course not. No. I mean, look, let's look at this. One in six people on PIP are still in work. And maybe those are the people we should be concentrating on the most, because I assume these are quite hardworking people who, you know, just like your caller earlier, who are suffering from really severe ailments, do need that support to get to work.
0: Yep.
19: Let's look at the five out of six. What are they doing? Why aren't they in work? Why are they getting this
0: and
19: support?
0: And also the fact that actually most people who apply are in work, but they give up work once they're on it. And it's supposed to be a way of enabling you to work. So it's doing the exact opposite. But apparently the disability minister doesn't think they're a problem. If he doesn't think there's a problem, we have a bigger problem there. Maxwell Marlowe, thank you very much. Voice of Reason there, Director of Public Affairs at the Adam Smith Institute. Lots more to come, including I'm going to tell you exactly why I have absolute disdain and contempt for the current Prime Minister. We're going to be talking to Reform's Leila Cunningham. Does Nigel Farage have egg on his face? That's up next. This is Talk.
3: Talk. News. 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On the hour. Headlines.
20: Good afternoon. Bonnie Tyler has died at the age of 75. The Welsh singer is best known for hits like this. In a statement on Facebook, her family said she passed away unexpectedly last night in hospital in Portugal as a result of the illness she was being treated for. A government review says Britain's disability benefit system is unfit for purpose. Disability Minister Sir Stephen Timm says some payments may discourage people from working. The review found the longer someone claims personal independence payment, the less likely they are to be in employment. MPs say Lord Mandelson's appointment as UK ambassador to the US was made up as it went along, with security vetting treated as an afterthought. The Foreign Affairs Committee branded the process nothing short of disastrous and accused Downing Street of taking a dismissive approach to vetting. Dame Emily Thornberry, chair of the Foreign Affairs Select Committee, says they didn't have all the documents.
21: Looking at the papers from the humble address, you know, where there were thousands of papers that were produced because Parliament insisted that we saw them. The most important ones, which is what changes were made, you know, what was he told he wasn't allowed to do in order for him to be secure, I haven't even seen. We don't know if they exist.
20: Pakistan is expected to refuse to take back Rochdale grooming gang leader Shabir Ahmed, even if new laws allow his deportation. Ministers are set to change immigration rules on Monday, but sources say Pakistan is likely to demand the extradition of two political dissidents from the UK in return. And the waiting list for routine hospital treatment in England has increased for the second month in a row. It's estimated over 6 million patients were waiting for treatment at the end of May. Meanwhile, an average of 2,432 patients received corridor care in emergency departments in England each day last month. That's the latest. I'm Emma Smith.
3: 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News. Update. Across. across the UK. On DAB+, on YouTube, on your mobile, and on your side. This is Talk. Julia Hartley Brewers, Talk Nation.
0: A very, very good morning. So good afternoon. Actually, good afternoon. Welcome back to the show. I'm Julia Hartley Brewer, and this is Talk, the Home of Common Sense. It's 2 minutes past 12. And whether you're listening on DAB Plus Radio or on your smart speaker, watching on YouTube or your connected device, thank you so much for joining us. Don't forget, as always, you can go to my YouTube page, the Julia Hartley Brewer Show. Hit and subscribe. You never have to miss a thing. Coming up, we're going to be discussing with reforms at Leila Cunningham whether or not Nigel Farage has got egg on his face by calling this Clacton by-election, and why have activists in the mayoralty election in Manchester being told head over to Clacton to support Nigel Farage rather than fighting the very likely possibility of winning the Greater Manchester mayoralty for reform. We'll talk about that. Plus, we're going to be talking more about those disability benefits, that PIP, the system is not fit for purpose, says the disability minister. But apparently, it doesn't. There's a problem with the number of claimants now, even though it's doubled since 2019. Plus, Shabana Mahmood, the Home Secretary, says now, by the way, a week after we were saying it on the show only last week, she wants to change the law and will change the law as of Monday so they can be deporting the Pakistan-born ringleader of the Rochdale grooming gang. That's Shabir Ahmed, who was released from prison after just 14 years. The man didn't even serve 6 months for every single one of the rapes of 12, 13 and 14-year-old girls. That's how disgustingly inappropriate our judicial system is. Even if she did have the right to change the law, well, she's got the right to change the law, but even if she did have the ability to remove him, Pakistan won't accept him. So what happens next? Plus, we are going to be talking a bit more sport. Not only do we have the prospect of another world set of World Cup clashes starting tonight, and of course England playing on Saturday night, if we did get to the World Cup, we'll have to face the absolute horror of a sort of Super Bowl style halftime celebrations and performances, likes of Coldplay, Madonna, apparently still alive, and Justin Bieber. But we're also though getting the possibility, if we did win, we would get a bank holiday, apparently, according to the Prime Minister. But also in other sports, yes, they do exist. British tennis wildcard Arthur Ferrier has stormed his way into the Wimbledon semi-finals. We found a sport that Philip Ingram wants to talk about. And Philip Ingram does still join me, former senior military intelligence officer. Afternoon to you.
12: Oh, Wimbledon.
0: You're excited about that. I mean, this guy is amazing.
12: Absolutely amazing. You know, there's been some...
0: There's been a lot of sport on the telly.
12: There has been a lot of sport on the telly, but... But Wimbledon's fantastic, and I've had the opportunity to go and sit in centre court in the past and watch it live. And oh my goodness, is it captivating!
0: I've gone to Wimbledon about three or four times, and even you know, the worst seats at the back are still brilliant seats. Yeah. It's just, I mean, absolutely superb. It really is. Anyway, thank you very much for joining us. We talked a lot about Nigel Farage. We've asked you to get in touch if you want to get in touch about Nigel Farage. Has he got egg on his face? If he only ends up facing Count Binface. Rachel Reeves, of all people, Miss I've Lost My Abacus. It's been broken all this time, so anyone, no one cares anyway. About to lose my job, Rachel Reeves. Even she was able to have a pop at Nigel Farage yesterday. Saying, you know, she moved the writ or whatever she was doing, whatever, there's always parliamentary terminology, so that he could formally resign as an MP and they could actually start the process of by-election happening in Clacton. But she was able to say, well, if he wants to spend his summer, you know, fighting a bin, it's up to him. Has he got egg on his face? Love to hear your thoughts on that. Also, your thoughts on disability benefits. PIP, not fit for purpose, but apparently not an issue that it's doubled in the last few years. Give us a call. Either of those stories, anything else you want to have a say about, give us a call. 0344 499 1000 is the number to get in touch. Text us on 87222. You can also get in touch on X at Talk TV. Calls to charge the national rate. And text costs one standard network rate message. Well, I'm delighted to say we are joined by Leila Cunningham right now. She's Reform UK's London mayoral candidate. That's for 2028, and she joins us right now. Good afternoon, Leila.
1: Hi, Julia.
0: Thank you for joining us. Look, I mean, a lot of mocking of Nigel Farage. I mean, it was a barnstorming address that he gave, that 20-minute speech on Tuesday. And I was going, oh, he's coming out fighting, accusing the media of a stitch-up, establishment stitch-up, resigning to basically, you know, explaining why he needed money, talk about his security threats. Saying, you know, I'm resigning to fight my seat. It's going to be the people versus the establishment. But at the end of the day, it's going to be Nigel Farage versus Count Binface, Monster Raving Loony Party, and Lawrence Fox from Reclaim. Has he got egg on his face?
1: Not at all. I think it's the if ever you've seen
2: how the political class is ganging up against Nigel. This is the prime example. They closed ranks within 24 hours, went to speak to the speaker, and they all, I mean, if there's any example of how they all gang up against him, not to stand in a by-election. And you know very well as I do that if they thought any chance of beating him at the ballot box, they would have stood somewhere.
0: I completely agree with you on that, but they don't have to gang up on him. They can just individually decide, we don't want to play. I mean, the Tories know they do badly. They'd be silly to stand on that basis. You can argue that, and as Nigel Farage has argued, that they're being contemptuous of the electorate by not giving them the option of standing. And in fact, it is interesting how often the other, you know, people like Kemi Badenoch, when he's been told, well, maybe you should stand down in Makerfield, so give Reform a better chance. No, we want to give an option to our voters to vote for us, not feeling that way in Clacton. But is that them running scared of being contemptuous? Or if they don't play, they literally just don't play his game, then his tactic doesn't work?
2: It's not a game, it's democracy. There are two questions that want to be... Did Nigel break the rules? And that's something for the parliamentary standards. The other question is, Nigel going to his electorate, and there's nothing illegitimate about going to your constituents and saying, you've heard everything that's been said about me, do you still want me to be an MP? And we don't accept the premise that the voters have to wait permission from Parliament to call an election. He's gone to the voters first and he's asked them, what do you think?
0: No, but he's saying, OK, if the argument is you've heard everything, well, they haven't heard everything because we haven't got the evidence. I mean, I follow this stuff quite closely, Leila, and I haven't heard everything, so I'd be very surprised if your average voter in Clacton has...
2: How do you know
0: has...
2: you haven't heard everything? You're assuming there's more to come.
0: Because we don't have the outcome of that investigation in Parliament.
2: But the outcome is a separate process, and that will come.
0: The outcome this will give us a lot of information. There'll be a report, and we'll tell us...
2: It will just be like if he's suspended or not. If he broke parliamentary rules...
0: No, because it will outline how he voted, how he broke the rules, or how he didn't break the rules. So there is an independent body that decides this. This is a body that has ruled against Tory MPs and Labour MPs, cabinet ministers, even prime ministers.
2: Are there Reform MPs, Julia, on there?
0: There are not Reform MPs on there. But does that...
2: OK, so you've seen how Labour and Conservatives are anything but independent. They've ganged up together to cancel elections two years
0: ago. They didn't gang up together. They just did the same thing. That's not the same thing.
2: Well,
0: I'm sorry, but Tory MPs on that committee have condemned other Tory MPs and even a Tory Prime Minister in the recent past.
2: So what we heard was that investigation was going to be a protracted process.
0: Which it shouldn't be. These are ridiculously long investigations. Yeah.
2: Some are longer than others, and it was going to be protracted, and Nigel was going to keep suffering a massive invasion to his privacy. You saw how they went to his daughter's house. And he said, you know what? You're not the judge of him. The political class isn't the judge of him. Journalists aren't. The only accountability that counts in a democracy is the accountability
0: of the people. That is not true. That is not true. Okay. The courts also get to have a say if there were any wrongdoing, and no one is alleging, I believe seriously at this time, that there has been against Nigel Farage. However, we are, I would say, if I were a voter in Clacton, I'd like to know the outcome of this. One of the reasons why we have recall petitions, if someone is suspended for a serious time, if it's serious enough, a breach of the parliamentary rules, I'd like to know if the judgment is that he's broken the rules or not. And then the people of Clacton are perfectly right to say, well, you know what, we don't care. We still think he should be our MP, or we want him to be the next Prime Minister. And they would be absolutely entitled to do that. But nevertheless, we have a system, the Register of Members' Interest, and by the way, not just MPs, if you're a journalist with a lobby pass in the House of Commons, you also have to register any money that you receive over certain sums, who is paying you, who funds you, so everyone knows whether or not you have perhaps got any reason to be saying or writing certain things because you're being funded by that. That's why we have MPs declare stuff. His argument has been this was personal money, it had nothing to do with his job in Parliament, and same with George Cotterill and the help that he was getting, and therefore it was totally irrelevant. The rules say if it's within a year of you coming into Parliament, then you should declare it if it's not completely purely personal. A lot of people like me, I'm not establishment. I've not got an axe to grind against your party. I've not got an axe to grind certainly against Nigel Farage. I still think there are questions to be asked about what the hell is a Thai crypto billionaire, British-born but living in Thailand, why is he giving Nigel Farage £5 million, and how do we know it's only personal? That's a legitimate question to be asked.
2: Well, it is a it was a personal matter. Nigel has said it was a personal matter.
0: So
2: he
0: it
2: was
0: must
2: not
0: be.
2: An elected MP. A general hang on. You've asked me a question. A general election had not been called.
0: Yes.
2: And that money was
0: given. And he had no plans at that time to return to office.
2: Hang on. There was no prospect at the time the money was given that Nigel would be running for an MP. So it's hard to fathom how it had any involvement with him being an MP. And that is Nigel's position.
0: Why didn't he just declare it anyway?
2: And he's sure that he hasn't broken the rules. Now, you might not accept that. Other journalists might not accept that. Nigel wants to see if the people of Clacton accept that or not.
0: We've had a lot of calls. We've got a lot, you know, we've got a lot of Reform supporters listening to this show, and a lot of Reform members as well. But even some of the people who say, "Look, you know, I'm a Reform supporter," or you know, "I was even going to be standing. I wanted to stand to stand for Reform." That you know, that they'll say, you know, "But I don't think he should. I think A, he should have. If he'd accepted the money, he should have declared it. And B, I think he should have accepted the money in the first place." I know an awful lot of people in Reform. I'm getting calls and messages from people who are very concerned and think this is a major mess up. That's not the language they use, rather stronger language. By Nigel Farage.
2: I don't get any. The only messages I get is that we're fully behind Nigel and it's the fight of our lives. So I don't know who you're speaking to, Julia. But
0: is this the hill to die on? The right to take £5 million from crypto billionaires and hang out with a convicted fraudster.
2: The hill to die on is that politicians, the final say in a democracy, are the voters.
0: Absolutely,
2: and that's it. And that is the hill to die on. And I find it remarkable that the other parties who base all their public discourse, their speeches, their conferences, their appearance in Parliament, how bad Nigel is, how indefensible he is, how he's the worst thing to happen in politics. They have one chance to prove their point to the electorate and they bottle it. And they're going to say it's for this, it's for that. You know as well as I do that if they thought they had any chance of beating him, it's their one chance to prove their point, they would have fielded someone. And now they're all colluding and saying, "Oh, we want to ridicule him." Imagine being someone in Clacton and thinking, "Wow, none of the parties think it's worth giving us a choice. They instead want to ridicule us with a bid."
0: Well, yeah, I think that's certainly a way to look at it. What changes? Okay, so we have this by-election. Let's say it's held on the 6th of August, as Reform said they want. Which would be the same day as the Manchester mayoral election. We've got, you know, internal WhatsApp messages basically calling on party activists to go and campaign for Nigel Farage instead of Manchester. We've got a really good chance of winning the greater Manchester mayoralty. I mean, crazy to actually jeopardise that, I would suggest. But what changes? Nigel Farage wins, let's say. They don't have a big count. We don't have Count Binface sitting in Parliament being told to wear a tie. You know, Nigel Farage wins. The parliamentary investigation starts again, as it will. What changes then? What does he prove to that point?
2: So I tell you what. So there are two questions that need answered, as I said before. One is, did he break the rules? And that parliamentary standards thing, it will come out. We're not stopping the investigation. Once he's elected again, it will go ahead. And Parliament will deal with it. Nigel will deal with it. The other question is, Nigel's gone to his... And there's nothing illegitimate about going to your constituents and saying, everything you've heard about me, and there is a lot... Do you still want me to be your MP? It's what we call democratic accountability.
0: Yeah, but what changes?
2: And it's something Labour and Conservatives have tried to get run away from this May, last May. Andy Burnham's not going to call a general election. Kenny, remarkably, as leader of the opposition, is not going to call for a general election. We only seek a mandate from the people.
0: Okay. By the way, Reform aren't calling for a general election.
2: Yes, they are seriously calling for a general election.
0: You guys are not ready for general. You haven't even got candidates vetted.
2: Don't tell us what we're calling for, Julia. Of course, we are calling for a general election. Bring it on.
0: Not seriously, you're not. 100%. You know perfectly well your party isn't. Your party is not remotely ready. You don't even have spokespeople on some of the key subjects like defence.
2: Do you think it only comes down to spokespeople?
0: I think having candidates in place who are vetted.
2: Nigel's the best person to speak on defence.
0: Is he?
2: Yeah, he is.
0: Okay. What's your defence policy?
2: I'm not going to go through the defence policy here right now. I'm not the defence...
0: The party doesn't have an official defence policy, has it?
2: What's the defence policy of Labour to underspend, underfund, and keep us
0: unsafe
2: at the borders?
0: Absolutely. Okay. Terrifying.
2: So I
0: so
2: can
0: what's
2: guarantee.
0: What's the reform defence policy?
2: You know what our defence policy is? To enact the first duty of government, and that is to keep this country safe by all means.
0: And that is tens of billions of pounds. And where is that money coming from?
2: Well, that starts with controlling the borders.
0: Mm-hmm. That's a good start, yeah. You want to get rid of net zero,
2: Julia,
0: I get
2: I'm
0: that.
2: Not going to go through it. It's not a gotcha moment that you're trying to catch
0: me out. It's not a gotcha.
2: I can't list our defence policy.
0: You just said you're ready for a general election. I'm saying your party doesn't have a defence policy.
2: No, you said my party doesn't have a defence spokesperson.
0: Okay, or a policy. But I'm just saying you don't have people in place who are... You've got a bunch of policies...
2: How do you know what's happening in the policy team? We have a huge policy team that's working very, very hard. And when it comes to...
0: You don't have a public policy that we are aware of. Listen, we talk about any new announcement from reform... We talk about it on the show, and often we're singing its praise again. Yeah, you know, I've said, immigration policy, this policy. I'll sign up and come and help enact that policy. We are not sitting here. We're not sitting here slagging off reforms. I'm just saying the reality is reform is a bit on the ropes. They put themselves. This is of Nigel Farage's own doing.
2: No, we don't feel on the ropes at all.
0: Okay.
2: We feel that we're more than ready. We've topped the polls. We're still topping the polls, despite what everyone's saying, Nigel's. We topped the polls today.
0: Yeah.
2: We topped the polls yesterday. We've topped the last 300 polls. We are not on the ropes.
0: Okay. Finally, I want to ask you a big case. We were talking about this on the show an awful lot last week. This absolutely hideous excuse for a human being, Shabir Ahmed, the leader of a Pakistani grooming gang in Rochdale, one of the many, who bizarrely was only sentenced to 22 years, less than 6 months for each of the child sex rapes he committed in his time, and those are just the tip of the iceberg. It would have been thousands. He served less than that because he only served 14 years. He was out of prison last Thursday. Now, he had his British citizenship taken away from him. He was born in Pakistan. He's renounced his Pakistan citizenship, came here as a child. Ridiculous, absurd loophole in the Immigration Act of 1971 means that because he arrived in the 60s and been here for more than 5 years, he's allowed to stay in the country. Shabana Mahmood has... It took us about 3 hours on Thursday to come up with, change the law so that you can get rid of him, get rid of that loophole. They said they're going to do that, and as of Monday, they're going to enact that. Trouble is, Pakistan say they don't want to take him back. He's our problem. What would you do about that?
2: Cut all aid to Pakistan and all visas from Pakistan. It's a simple matter. You don't want to take one of your own. We're not one of your disgusting own. No one from your country enters our country. I wrote an article about it in The Express 6 months ago.
0: Yeah. Simple. It's simple, easy to do.
2: We're not a dumping ground for all your paedophile criminals. I'm sorry.
0: I have to say, couldn't agree more on that one. I'm glad we've ended on a note of agreement.
2: There we go.
0: There you go. We do. Leila Cunningham, really appreciate you joining us. Reform UK's mayoral candidate for London in 2028. Philip Ingram, your thoughts?
12: Yeah, I think there's a danger with reform and looking at the polls at the moment, because pollsters are talking to people. People are now going from anyone but the Tories are now going to anyone but Labour and the Tories, and that's why reform is going there. They're going to need to start to build it out with some actual policies and some actual substance if they're going to have a credible government. Because if they get in on the because everyone else is bad ticket, we've won. Then they're going to fall at the same hurdles that Labour's fallen at, that the Tories are suffering and everything else at the moment. We need some substance.
0: Yeah, we really do. We really do. 12:20 is the time. I'd love to hear your response to all of that. Do get in touch at 0244-499-1000. Up next, going to take a quick break. And then I said I was going to do this last week because I know that I can now tell this story. I've got permission, finally, to tell this story. And this is about Keir Starmer. And it's basically why I know that he is not the man he claims to be and why I have nothing but contempt for him. I'm not trying to big up. I just think there are little things that tell you about who someone is, and I think this tells you who he is. We'll talk about that up next. This is Talk.
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18: Queues in London for the A4 in Chiswick, either side of the Hogarth roundabout. There was a collision there. That is now cleared.

a lot of people are like, oh, yes, those are strong words for this man. But I think there are sometimes that people do things and it tells you who they are. And I see this particularly as someone who's waitressed a lot and as somebody I worked as a receptionist, a lot of work sort of during uni and post-uni. And I have to say it's an awful lot of people who, you know, talk down to people who they, for some reason, think are beneath them. And not a fan of that. Don't think anyone's above me. Don't think anyone's beneath me. I think anyone who's done any of those service industry jobs will know exactly who those people are. And I've had a lot of people say you can really tell the cut of a, you know, who someone is by how they behave with people who are no use to them, don't have power, can never help them, but just, you know, showing basic courtesy and respect. Well, I want to talk to you about Keir Starmer because I discovered back in 2020, when we were during our first lockdown, or actually soon just after the first lockdown, that Keir Starmer had the same cleaner as me. She'd been working for me, freelance cleaner, for many years, and she'd started working for him a year earlier. Cash in hand, because she was in charge of her own money, her own payments to the tax man, the normal system that most people use. She came through an agency. It was how I'd got to know her, and that was how the system for payment. He, though, didn't pay her during lockdown. So you'll remember back in 2020 when he was the new Labour leader and he was talking about how terrible it was that all these people weren't able to go to work, banned from going to work, how it was terrible and they were not getting help and how awful that was and how people should be, you know, looked after. And while he was saying that, expressing all this concern, he wasn't paying his own cleaner. His wife, sent a text message to their cleaner of a year saying, "You can't come, we're not allowed to come to clean our home." I saw the messages. "You're not allowed to come to clean our home, but we will pay you anyway. We'll make sure you get paid." They didn't pay her. No money was forthcoming. Weeks went by. Their cleaner got in touch repeatedly, said, "I can come back to work." "No, you're not allowed to come back to work. But you said you would pay me." No replies to any messages until there was a reply saying, but you can just claim furlough money. You'll be able to get that money that way, even though they had been paying her in cash. Never got in contact again, never sent a message to find out how she was, and never paid her a penny, even though she had messages in which she was told, "We will pay you." I know this is true because I know the woman herself, but I also know this is true because a couple of years ago, I confronted Keir Starmer about this, and I said, I discovered the most random thing. You and I had the same cleaner. He went, "Really?" And I said her name. He went, yes, I remember her, really nice lady. I went, "Yeah." I said, "You didn't pay her during lockdown, why not?" "I paid her, because I knew she couldn't work. I knew she was on low income, and I paid her. Other people I know who employed her paid her, because it's kind of the right thing to do, isn't it?" He, having called for lockdown, didn't pay her. He looked a bit embarrassed. Of course, his aides quickly sort of came in. It was a social event, you know. And I said, no, you didn't pay her. Your wife said she would pay her. And he goes, "Oh, I don't know anything about that." And I said, "Well, who was ironing your shirts then?" He was on television a lot of the time. He, you know, wearing smart shirts. Was Vic ironing his shirts? Was he ironing his shirts? Did he at any point say, what's happened to our cleaner? Is she not coming anymore? Is she still being paid? Because I'm giving all these speeches, making all these statements about how terrible it is that these poor people who are not getting, you know, able to go to work are basically not having any money. Are we making sure that she's okay? Well, the answer came there, none. He looked a bit sheepish, looked a bit embarrassed, and got ushered off to talk to other people. So if you want to know why I really despise Keir Starmer, it's because that's the person he is. That is the person he is. Someone who was in his home, who he had fond memories of, interestingly. She certainly has always spoken very nicely about him and his family. "Very nice man. Very nice man," she said. She could have earned, I've got to be honest with you, probably a good five-figure sum. It's a lot of money for anyone, let alone someone working as a cleaner. For selling that story to, you know, any of the national newspapers, that here was this hypocrite Labour leader who didn't pay his cleaner during lockdown, having basically, you know, called for people to look after people during lockdown. And she didn't, because she's a nice

0: person and is loyal and doesn't do things like that. However, she has now given up work in this country and has left the country and gave me permission to tell that story, which I have not told publicly. And it's a little story. It's not, you know, it's not, there's no criminality. There's no sort of, you know, evil doings. But I think it tells you who Keir Starmer is. I think it tells you who his wife is. I think it tells you about them, that these are people that talk the talk, but in their own home lives, in their own real lives, when they can actually help people who are less fortunate than them and don't have, I don't know, massive big salaries and hire an act of parliament to protect the pension, that actually when, you know, the proverbial hits the fan and someone on low income is unable to work to earn a living, they'll make a promise to pay her and then not ever pay any money and not even reply to a text message begging for help. I think that tells you who they are. And that is among the main reasons I have nothing but contempt for Keir Starmer. Philip Ingram, your thoughts on that?
1: I'm shocked. And while he was not paying the cleaner, he was taking backhanders from Lord Ali and
0: for
1: his free suits and everything else. So, you know, it's even worse. You know, he will scrounge money off other people. Yeah. He's a multi-millionaire in his own right because of what he's done. I don't know how he's managed to do that on his MP salary.
0: But she's got more morals than him because she literally said, no, no, no. And I said, seriously, I can get you money for it. I mean, this is easily a front page story.
1: Yeah.
0: Because there was so much talk about how people were behaving at the time. And she went, no, no, no, I couldn't do that. Because she's a really honourable person.
1: This needs to be on the front page. Because Starmer, I don't like him anyway.
0: But it tells you who he is.
1: It does.
0: It tells you who he is. That's all I'm saying.
1: And there's a lot more out there that is not in the public domain.
0: Also, by the way, his house was very scruffy. I was quite amused by it. But you know what posh lefties are like? Scruffy houses. Anyway, Steve is in Essex. He's on the phone line, 0344-499-1000, wants to talk about Nigel Farage. So, Steve, if you want to give your tuppence worth on that little story, that little anecdote, do feel free as well.
2: Hi, Julie. Hi. Great show, by the way.
0: Thank you.
2: I'm not surprised. If Keir Starmer told me my date of birth, I'd be checking my birth certificate. I wouldn't trust that man as far as I could throw him, which was probably not very far. I think he's a despicable man. I always have done. When he became Labour leader, I thought that.
0: So, oh, really? I didn't think that then. I know he was despicable because he didn't basically respect democracy. I mean, he's not a Democrat. Mm. We know that.
2: Well, that's during the whole Brexit
0: battles, debate. Yeah.
2: You know, I mean, to say they're Democrats, but, oh, we didn't like the result of that one, so let's do it again till we get the right result.
0: Patronising.
2: Which brings me on to the Clacton by-election. Because with Farage, I'm a member of Reform, and I support Farage. Regarding the £5 million, I couldn't care less.
0: Yeah.
2: And I think most people that support Farage will tell you the same thing. I'm sure there's some people that do have questions about it. The majority of Farage supporters or Reform supporters couldn't care less.
0: This is going to shore up his support.
2: Exactly. Now, what they've done, the only people that care about it is the media and the opposition parties, who will do anything to stop
0: it. No, that's not true. Again, I have no axe to grind Reform. I'm very supportive of Reform, and I care about it.
2: But you are media. As I said, it's media and people who don't like Farage.
0: Okay.
2: Right? Okay. Now, again, you have to question the timing on this, because this question on the 5 minute has been around for a while. Why now all this pile-on? Is it anything to do with the fact we have a prime minister that's just being parachuted in, that has no mandate, that has no policies, and more importantly, no scrutiny from the media whatsoever?
0: Do you think this is being convenient? Couldn't they just give him some scrutiny then? I mean, if he's nailed on anyway, why not give him? He's going to get it eventually, just from the voters.
2: Yeah, I know, but I mean, that's the voters, you see. But the media, who think they're all powerful, aren't also asking him any questions. They're not doing anything.
0: Really not. I mean, again, the Andrew Marr interview on LBC was a joke.
2: I know. I mean, this is the thing. You look at it and you shake your head. I mean, it's the same thing. What I see with this Clacton by-election, I mean, the fact that they've treated the voters in Clacton with utter contempt because they're refusing to stand, trying to make Farage look stupid, but they're showing exactly what they are. They're cowards because they know that they will be trounced. Now, assuming Farage will win again, which I'm sure he will, then you'll go to the committee, which is heavily loaded with Labour Conservative MPs. So you're pretty sure he's going to be found guilty.
0: No, they have found other MPs of their own parties guilty before.
2: Yeah, I agree. But I mean, I'm sorry, but such is the fear of Farage that I think they're looking at anything any way they can to stop him. The same way as the Americans tried it with Trump.
0: Yes.
2: The same way the French are doing it with Marine Le Pen. The Australians are doing it now with Pauline Hanson. Exactly the same thing. It's the establishment playbook. Now, if they find him guilty and the voters of the collective get the 10% to have another election, how many times are we going to do this, ask the people in Clacton to vote until they get the right?
0: So this kind of avoids the second by-election. Maybe proved to be a great tactic. Again, he's a very clever man. He rarely gets these things wrong. But by all accounts, he said in interviews, he didn't think they wouldn't stand. So he may have tactically misfired on this. He could still make a win of this. I get that. But we shall see. Steve, great call. Great to hear from you. Thank you very much, Dee. Caroline is in London. Caroline, you want to have your say on this as well?
3: Yeah, hi, Julia. Hi. I totally agree with what this guy just said. I was going to call up about the timing of this. Now, I love you to bits. I agree with you 99% of the time. But on this, I'm not quite sure.
0: Yep.
3: Now, Nigel did make mistakes. Yes, he did. 100%. But it is one rule for him. It is an establishment stitch up.
0: Yep.
3: How many people on the Labour front bench are multimillionaires, Julia? And how have they got there? With an MP salary. No one's been scrutinised.
0: Most of them aren't multimillionaires, and people have done other jobs before they were MPs.
3: Well, okay, I'm going to beg to differ. But the thing is, this is becoming beyond a laughing stock, and it's not a joke. We are in such deep waters here. Our country is basically over as it stands at the moment. We've got Burnham coming in, no scrutiny. How he got in is absolutely disgusting. This was probably planned for months and months. We have no idea what he's going to do, but I'll tell you something, millions and millions of people in this country are going to lose their homes because he's going to bring tax in for the council tax or land tax. We are in such deep trouble. We've still got the Muslim Brotherhood here who are in bed with everyone, Keir Starmer, the lot of them. We are the most corrupt country in the Western world.
0: We're not. We're just not. One of the reasons why I feel very strongly about that 5 million quid is we're not a corrupt country, actually. Compared to most of the countries.
3: Well, we are definitely a country of money laundering. That's gone through history.
0: London bankers. I mean, the London banking system is entirely funded by that. Caroline, great call. I understand you feel very strongly. Hey, look, we're friends. We're allowed to differ on that. I mean, we don't have to agree on everything. That's what we managed to do here. Great call. Thank you, Caroline. Quick thoughts from Philip Ingram?
1: Yeah, I still think it doesn't pass the smell test. That's the problem. The money coming in, him not declaring it, he needs to be more open about it. And I think he's tried a simple tactic to try and bully the other parties. But then I do think the other parties are being unfair and they're ganging up together to try and attack him in a way where they're putting him under level scrutiny that they're denying.
0: They're definitely different parties. There's no doubt at all for me that there is an establishment attempt to, basically he is too big a threat to, and they often do look like the Uniparty. But he's giving them
1: ammunition.
0: But he shouldn't give them ammunition. Exactly. Right. Coming up, we are going to be talking to the brilliant Rafe Haydor Manku about lots of big other stories in the news. First up, though, the 2026 World Cup is in full swing. It really is. And here at Talk, we are celebrating in style. That's why we're giving you the chance to win a massive £26,000 in tax-free cash for a summer that you will not forget. 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
0: Good afternoon. Welcome back to the show. I'm Julia Hartley-Brewer. Rafe Hadel-Menk, who joins us now, he's a senior fellow at the New Culture Forum. Lots of different stories to talk to him about. Very good afternoon to you.
14: Always a pleasure, Julia.
0: Thanks for joining us. Right, let's get straight to it then. Shabana Mahmood, the Home Secretary, has discovered what we all knew exactly a week ago, that she can change the law so we can deport that Shabir Ahmed, the leader of the Rochdale grooming gang, who has come out of prison after just 14 years outrageously and is now living near where his victims are, he's renounced his Pakistani nationality, brought here as a boy. We've taken away his British citizenship. Apparently they're going to change the law so they can deport him, but that doesn't mean he's going, does it?
14: No, it doesn't. But what really annoys me with all of this, of course, is that it takes something like the rape gangs for us to talk about this issue, which has been around since 1971. He's not the first person for whom this has been an issue.
0: No.
14: There have been others. There have been other people involved with the rape gangs to whom this has applied to, but there have been other instances of people from the Caribbean who couldn't be deported. Why do we act so late? You know, the Tories were in power.
0: Yep.
14: No one does anything until it becomes a national scandal. It's as if there's no foresight to think that anything like this may happen.
0: Yeah.
14: Of course, now, look, Pakistan, there are questions as to whether he did actually revoke his Pakistani nationality. There's a debate about whether he still is Pakistani or not. Legally, under international law, a country cannot stop one of its citizens coming back into that country. But Pakistan, of course, is saying, well, he's no longer a citizen. We don't have a passport.
0: Yeah, he came here as a child. He's your problem. You created the, you know, you created the rapist, basically.
14: Exactly. But we now need to start talking tough to Pakistan and saying, look, you know, visas, you require visas to come here a lot more than we require anything to go to your country.
0: Yep.
14: We will deny visas to everyone. All of your Pakistani political leaders, they've got property investments in the UK. There'll be sanctions here. We're still giving £50 million, amazingly, in aid to Pakistan.
0: Yeah, what's that about?
14: That will be cut off. And now I hear from some people in Labour that they're saying, oh, no, we shan't do that. We should say that we'll invest more money in Pakistan if they take the guy back.
0: Bribe. I mean, genuinely mad. Do you believe for a moment, I mean, again, they think the fact that it's taken the Home Office a week, I mean, this is, you know, various Zoom calls and everyone working from home while they're walking the dog to actually come up with the idea we can change the law. I mean, Tories published something at the beginning of the week. We had a caller on Thursday afternoon, yesterday, when we knew he was out, telling us, oh, you can change the law. And I wrote about it in The Sun on Friday. About they had an emergency, you know, Commons call and recall for a Saturday to save British Steel, but apparently saving British girls from mass rape. The idea, this guy's 73. He's still a threat to young girls on the streets of Rochdale. Apparently he's utterly unrepentant. I mean, he genuinely thinks that white working class girls are there to be raped. I mean, it's not even up for discussion that he should even be on the streets. That's the first problem. He should be coming out in a box, a coffin-shaped box, obviously, from prison, and no other way. But, I mean, I don't believe for a nanosecond he's actually going to be sent back to Pakistan, do you?
14: No. Well, if we do get a government in place that's willing to actually talk tough to the Pakistanis, then yes. I mean, other countries have no problem defending their national interest and prioritising the safety of their own citizens over predators like this. And so it's about time that, you know, we are the world, one of the world's top five economies. It's time we started to flex some muscle. I don't know why we always act as if we're incapable and impotent.
0: Indeed. Well, apparently the Pakistanis have been saying, well, we're acting in a rather colonial way, saying, you must take this guy back. Like, no, this should be a bare minimum. We've taken back, you know, an Australian, a British man who went off and was raping Australia. We had to take him back. Them's the rules. It's also one of the rules why I think that fundamentally we need to take Shamima Begum back so she's not a problem for other people, but only if she can be behind bars for the rest of her life. But there we are.
14: But there's another point I just wanted to make here, because he can't go back because he's a Commonwealth citizen, and the Immigration Act says you can't deport Commonwealth citizens who've been here for so long. There's another thing I've been talking about for years. Commonwealth citizens living here can vote in our elections. And there are now so many.
0: But we can't vote in theirs.
14: Yes, but because of the Boris wave, you can now actually shift entire general elections on the basis of the people from, you know, Nigeria, India, Pakistan. Those are three of the biggest migrant groups here.
0: Yep.
14: They can swing elections. Why is no one talking about the fact that someone who's here on a student visa can actually shift an election? And when you know that, you know, the majority of them vote for left-wing parties, this is a real threat to our national
0: democracy. Oh, absolutely. We've been discussing this. We've discussed this more than once. We discussed it on the show today. It's just extraordinary. I think a lot of us are quite surprised, you know, that, you know, some of these by-elections like Gorton and Denton. What the hell? A load of people voting. And people say, well, they're here. That same argument about EU citizens should be allowed. But at least when it was EU citizens voting in European elections, if you're British living in EU, you were able to do so as well. There is no return favour from any of these nations. But also, I'm sorry, I don't care whether you've lived here for 100 years. If you're not a British citizen, you shouldn't be allowed to vote. There's nothing to discuss there. Now, I mentioned the colonial stuff. Now, these things come up a lot, don't they? But let's talk about this. This is an extraordinary employment tribunal ruling. And for once, it looks like it's a sensible one. This is a panel led by Kirsty Eyre, an employment judge, and she has ruled, well, they have ruled, that someone using the word coloured to describe someone at work is not racist, even if it does offend or can offend people from ethnic minority backgrounds. Now, she said that while the word was generally considered to be old-fashioned and can be offensive, its use did not amount to racial harassment when used in a one-off way purely to describe someone from the colour. Now, this is a ruling after Amy Reeves, who's of mixed British and Jamaican heritage, she sued a former employer, the construction company Kier Limited, for harassment, victimisation and race discrimination. She didn't work for them very long. She worked in Sheffield as a commercial administrator. On her first day in the job, she complained about someone describing the company's tenants as a little old black lady. And then there was another conversation about two coloured ladies outside. She said she, you know, she's very upset about this, very angry, very offended, you know, made complaints, took them to this employment tribunal. But, of course, at some point she said she objected to even people saying people were black. I mean, it's very difficult to keep up with what language is acceptable, isn't it? Because for many people of a certain generation, saying someone was coloured was actually the polite, non-racist term to use, and then it became the old racist term to use. And if you don't keep up with the latest rules, very easy to be accused of racism.
14: Exactly. And she hates the word black, and yet she said everybody in her office was white. So why, if you can use white, why can't you use black? But I couldn't help but laugh when I saw her photo in the Times, because it shows her wearing a lanyard attending a Green Party conference.
0: There you go.
14: So I think it's clear here. Classic example of some woke snowflake who's been absolutely educated and immersed in the politics of race and victimhood entering into the real world and the world of construction. Well, there you go. I don't think it's so much about the colour of her skin, more than the fact that she's thin-skinned here, because she was also complaining about microaggressions, etc.
0: And if you even use that word in a complaint, you know. But the thing is, just because you're working at a construction company doesn't mean you'd have to put up with racist language. But if someone was using, you know, the N-word against her, or being disparaging about people because of the colour of their skin, she'd have every right to speak up and complain about the situation. But people were simply being descriptive.
14: Yes, well, the point is, yes, if you're in a room full of people of one colour, say they're white, of course you're going to say little old black lady. If you're in a room full of black people, they will always point out something. Oh, this white woman came over to me. And I'm sure a group of Indians would say, oh, there was a little old black lady who came over. It's just the way that we act when we are in a group of people, you know.
0: It's the most visible. So you notice lady, age, skin colour. These are visible descriptors.
14: Yeah. Yeah, and a group of black people would say, oh, look, there's a little old Chinese lady who came in. Yeah. I mean, we just need to get over the sensitivity. And, of course, linguistically...
0: It's about the intention, isn't it? You're intending to hurt.
14: Linguistically, there's no difference between people of colour and coloured people, right? Now, historically, we do regard that as being offensive. There are links to the Deep South. But as you said, this is about the intent of the person. Was there any malice? Was there a desire to cause offence? And of course not. In most of these situations, there isn't. And what I find remarkable, of course, is that the oldest civil rights organization in America is the NAACP, the National Association for the Advancement of Colored Peoples. Yeah. And they've never considered changing their name.
0: Exactly. Rafe Haider-Lamanki, thank you, as always, for joining us. Voice of Reason, the New Culture Forum. Quick thought from Philip Ingram on this.
1: Well, going back to eligibility for Parliament and eligibility to vote, you know, I think we need to start with stopping Commonwealth citizens and citizens of the Irish Republic, even if they're not registered as voters in the United Kingdom, to be able to stand for Parliament.
0: Yeah.
1: We need to get the basics right. We're not allowed to stand for their parliaments. They shouldn't be allowed to stand for ours.
0: Valid. Is this allowed to happen? It's an all sort of colonial thing, isn't it?
14: Yeah,
0: it's
14: it
0: like,
14: is.
0: Well, it needs to stop.
14: It does.
0: Utterly bizarre. Anyway, up next, we're going to be talking about something completely different. Sport. We're going to be talking about football. We're going to get a gloomy face from Philip Ingram. And we're going to be talking about the tennis with a British wild card storming into the Wimbledon semi-finals. We'll talk to Jim White from The Telegraph about that up next. This is Talk.
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17: Still long queues in Cheshire, where the M56 eastbound still has a lane out from Stretton at 10 to Limit 9. So towards the M6 and Overton vehicle there, the queue is back to Junction 11 now. The northbound M1 before the Watford Gap services there is queuing. A lane out after Junction 16. A 2-mile queue, there's repairs underway. And a 3-mile queue west on the M4 in Berkshire, just after Thiel at 12. Lane 1 of 4 combed off. It's due to a collision there. I'm Jules Buckley.
12: 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Your National Disputation Verification Station. The home of common sense. This is Talk.
0: This is Talk, the home of common sense. 12:51 is the time. Now, Philip Ingram's been with me the whole show, and I have forced him to watch the football a few times, have we not? But you're far more excited about the tennis.
1: Yeah, well, no, you haven't forced me to watch the football. I've done it because it's the World Cup, and you know, England are there, and I'm mildly amused to see if football will
0: you're not doing that Scottish thing. You're supporting Norway.
1: No, not in the slightest. No, I'm supporting England the whole way through. But I'm, you know, the last game was entertaining. The two games beforehand were. Reminded me why I didn't like football.
0: But you're loving the tennis.
1: Oh, tennis, amazing! Well. Oh my goodness, Wimbledon is fantastic, because you've got something there. You know, it's absolutely amazing, and we've got, you know, our wild card has got through to the quarterfinals. You know that. This is the first time this has happened in decades.
0: It's absolutely extraordinary, isn't it? Well, let's talk about this with Jim White, sports writer at The Telegraph. We talked about a lot of different sports. I know you get to cover everything. You do enjoy yourself, don't you, Jim? Good afternoon to you.
18: I enjoyed myself yesterday, Julia. I was in Centre Court watching.
0: Were you?
18: Young Arthur.
0: How good is your job?
18: I know, sorry.
0: But
18: it was magnificent. I tell you, there's something about Arthur which
0: by the way, we haven't even said his name. Arthur Ferry, British wildcard, 23-year-old, storming past the ninth seed, Flavio Cabolli, to reach the Wimbledon semi-finals.
18: And there's something lovely about him, which is he doesn't appear to be afflicted by the standard thing of Brits getting down deep into a competition or being scared by it.
0: Yeah.
18: He admitted he was nervous, but what he looks like is a guy who seizes the opportunity, who relishes it. He's tremendously athletic. He's not a big guy. So he's not the standard thumping, booming server. He claims to be 5'9", though my colleague Simon Briggs, who's seen him in very close up, said he must have been standing on an encyclopedia when that measurement was delivered.
0: But, yeah, but this is the thing. Apparently, the reason why he doesn't get scared is he does mad things like base jumping. So, you know,
18: that's right.
0: So if you're that fearless, then you know, the centre court at Wimbledon's not gonna worry you. Look, all of his victories, I mean, everything's just an added bonus and surprise. Even at this point, even if he went out in the semi-final, I'm not trying to jinx anything, and he is facing, was it, who's his opponent, the number three seed, whose name escapes me?
18: Alexander Zverev.
0: And he's 6'3".
18: Champion.
0: Who's got a lot of swagger from that, you know, a Grand Slam champion. But even if you get it, this is a complete game changer for his career in terms of moving up the rankings from 180 into the top 60. Gets invited to all the big tournaments. The payday instantly is huge. Nice looking lad. He can talk nicely. The sponsors are going to be there. This is a game changer.
18: Listen, if the cross channel ferry companies hadn't already signed him up, what are they doing?
0: He's playing semi-final on Friday, isn't he?
18: He is, yes. He's playing Zverev, which will be a kind of little and large occasion. Zverev is 6'7".
0: Oh, 6'7". I thought 6'3". Right, oh, OK.
18: No, he's huge. And he will thump down the serves. But I think whether he does it, listen, it's a really tough ask from here on in, because even if he beats Zverev, he'll have either Sinner or Djokovic at the other side of in the final. He's done magnificently to get here. But I have a sense of him, having seen him speaking after the event, that I think he is determined to go further. He's not going to be satisfied with just the semi-final. This is a winner, Julia.
0: And he'll have the crowd roaring for him as well. Well, look, let's talk about also a small match of the World Cup. England playing their quarterfinal match against Norway on Saturday night. I've already booked the space in the pub in Malta. We're ready. We've got the big screen. We know where we're going to be. We are, though, going to, if we did make it to, I mean, well, there's good things and bad things. If we do beat Norway, fingers crossed, we'd make it to the semi-final and then make it to the final, we will have to face basically a Super Bowl style half-time basically performance. Justin Bieber, Shakira, because she has to play everything, doesn't she? Madonna, and I think was it the K-pops, BTS, good grief, and goodness knows who else are going to be playing. Now, what I can't understand is, like, we've got a 15-minute, under FIFA rules, we have a 15-minute half-time. It's got to be only 15 minutes, that's the rule. But this sort of performance, as we see during half-time at Super Bowl, takes about 25 minutes. You've got to put the stages up, got to take them down, all of that. FIFA are going to break their own rules, aren't they?
18: Oh, well, they've done that already in this competition, Julia, so it would be of no surprise at all. It'd be slightly different from having to listen to Roy King, Gary Neville and Ian Wright at halftime, isn't it? Their tunes are slightly better. But you're right. Beyond them standing there with a microphone in the centre circle and then being hurried off as the players come back, I just can't see how they do it. Maybe they'll put up a little stage in the stands or something. I just don't follow how it can be done, because the halftime at the Super Bowl has become almost as big a production as the event itself.
0: Absolutely. What do you make of the Prime Minister saying that actually if we did storm to victory in the World Cup, and look, you know, we've got three matches to get through, so let's not get ahead of ourselves, that he's seriously considering giving fans a day off work as one of his last acts in power so we get bank holiday. I mean, let's face it, if we were in the final and we won on that Sunday, no one's going to be at work on the Monday morning anyway. But who are we kidding? But realistically, I mean, having a bank holiday like in a few days' time, I mean, what's the point of that? People are just going to not turn up to work.
18: Exactly. And you can't establish it as a bank holiday because, as you've already mentioned, they're not going to enjoy that in Scotland, are they? But listen, I think slightly typical of this Prime Minister, he's promising something way, way ahead of the curve. Let's see what happens on Saturday. That's the important thing. And what I like about this team, what I like about Harry Kane, Thomas Tuchel, Jude Bellingham is that's what they'll focus on. They're not thinking about a day off after the final.
0: Yeah, one game at a time. Jim White, sports writer at Telegraph, thank you very much indeed. Delighted to say Ian Collins is here to tell us what's happening on his show.
19: We are talking Clacton. We're talking Binface, who's become the hero at the moment.
0: I'm getting a lot of people being cross with this. I'm being really critical of reform. I'm not. I'm just saying I'm just not entirely sure this is working out.
19: Well, we should be critical of... I mean, our default position should be critical of all politicians. That's the starting point, unless they prove otherwise. And of course, if there are issues that are unfathomable or unprecedented, we look at them.
0: Absolutely.
19: I mean, frankly, Binface, I think it's the next JFK. I've heard the man speak. I think this is a
0: fella... Well, he's been unmasked, hasn't he? As a not very funny...
19: Never unmasked the bin.
0: Never unmasked the bin.
19: Did Philip say earlier he works in this building?
1: He does, yes.
0: He does some work for
1: Times. And what do you find inside a bin? Rubbish.
0: Oh, wow. Okay, that escalated quickly, didn't it?
19: That did, yeah.
0: Anyway, Ian Collins is up next.
19: Cancel Philip as the election agent for Binface.
0: Thanks very much. Philip Bigger, always great to see you. Thank you very much. Well, look, I'm obviously not here tomorrow. Alex Phillips is in. And, of course, I'm away next week. I'll be back with you, ready for a new Prime Minister. Oh, hooray, on the 20th. But Alex Phillips and I think Mark Dolan will be filling in over the week, so you'll have plenty of more fun with them. Do read my Sun column tomorrow morning. Very grateful for you to have a look at that. Goodness knows what I shall write about. And of course, I said Ian Collins is up next. Thank you for all your brilliant calls and all our brilliant guests. See you very soon. This is Talk.
20: 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News. Update. On the hour. Headlines.
21: Good afternoon. Welsh singer Bonnie Tyler has died at the age of 75. Known for her power ballads, including Total Eclipse of the Heart, her family say they're heartbroken at her death in hospital in Portugal last night. The man accused of stabbing multiple people on a train last November has pleaded not guilty. Appearing via video link from hospital, 33-year-old Anthony Williams denied 21 charges, including 10 of attempted murder for the mass stabbing on the LNER train, which was forced to stop in Huntington, and separate attacks earlier that day and the day before. A minister leading a review into disability benefits says the whole system needs to be overhauled. Sir Stephen Timms's interim report suggests claimants find the assessment process for personal independence payments dehumanising. Despite costs for PIP expected to exceed $41 billion by 2030, Sir Timms doesn't think spending is a concern. Maxwell Marlowe is from the think tank the Adam Smith Institute.
22: It's doubled since 2019. It's going to carry on going up almost exponentially because it's just a free flowing pot of money. And now there are 4 million adults in England and Wales who are happy to claim onto this. The word's already spreading. You can really sign on and do quite well out of it.
21: More than 3,000 people per day received care in the corridor within England's emergency departments last month. NHS England says the summer is now putting extra demand on the NHS. Andy Burnham's officially nominated himself to become leader of the Labour Party. Al Carnes, the final remaining potential challenger to that bid, ruled himself out of the running yesterday. Candidates need the backing of 81 MPs to put themselves forward to replace Keir Starmer.
23: I'm still the only candidate in the race. We'll get the first indication about 7 p.m. tonight. But it's all starting to feel very real.
21: And Olivia and Mohammed are once again the most popular baby names in England and Wales. That's the latest. I'm Alex Isatt.
20: Talk. News. Update.
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20: 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The home of common sense. This is Talk. Trouble, talk and tiffin. Ian Collins, Afternoon Empire.
19: And good afternoon. Yes, welcome to the home of Common Sense. So much to get through. Thank you to Julia. Back in just over a week. So Nigel Farage's Clacton by-election descended into a bit of a farce when Labour and the Conservatives confirmed they won't be standing as candidates, leaving Count Binface as his possibly only but certainly main challenger. Bookies have slashed the Bins candidates' odds to 5-1. We'll look at that in more detail. Has British democracy just become a bit of a joke? Also, the Home Secretary is moving to close that legal loophole that has kept grooming gang ringleader Shabir Ahmed in Britain, though Pakistan is refusing to take him back and reportedly demanding the extradition of political dissidents in return, with ministers now considering visa sanctions or withholding foreign aid as leverage. Where will the... You can drop somebody off, can't you? In a safe place? In a desert? And nearly 13,000 toilets and 5,500 changing rooms across Britain will need revamping to comply with the new single-sex guidance following last year's Supreme Court ruling. Estimated cost of this, £703 million to change the name of a bog over the course of the next decade. Seriously? 0344 499 1000 is where you will find us. So I think it's worth reminding everybody, it's 1:05, by the way, as we delve deep into... Has British democracy become a joke, by the way? 0344 499 1000. Let's have a look at the current state of play.
2: I'll tell you what, I don't think Sky News or anybody else should be my judge. I think the voters here in Clacton should have that opportunity. And as for the other parties, do you know, the Conservatives got over 30,000 votes here in 2019. They don't want to stand. They know, well, you know why? Because they'd lose and lose badly.
19: Well, he might have a point there. Nigel Farage speaking to Sky News, which is interesting, as the day before, of course, he had a right old row with them. The Clacton by-election rapidly turning into one of the strangest political contests I think we've seen in recent years. And when we talked about Makerfield being marked out as the one everybody will remember, and that is absolutely true for obvious reasons, and we know how that all played out. But this one, again, has got all the hallmarks of something very different. Nigel Farage effectively challenged the electorate to deliver their verdict, and the response from the other major parties, as you're now aware, is not to bother turning up. Labour and the Tories say they will not dignify the whole thing by standing a candidate, leaving Count Binface as the only confirmed challenger. But he does have an interesting pitch.
3: That second election, which would cost £380,000... will only happen if Nigel wins this one. So if you vote Binface, you save the British taxpayer £380,000 without me doing anything.
19: Well, there it is. I mean, he's offering a saving before he's even got out the traps. Now, I mean, I understand the arguments around this, that the other parties say it's a stunt. Fine. But isn't politics, think about this, fundamentally about asking the public what they think? If you're convinced Nigel Farage is wrong, surely you would stand, you would campaign, you would set out to prove it. Refusing to compete feels like principle and more, less like principle and more like waving a white flag before starting the pistol, of course. Now, remember the PM's response to this. Let's have a listen.
4: This is a desperate stunt from Nigel Farage, and it's obvious why he's doing it. He is up to his neck in sleaze. Politics should be about improving the lives of millions of people, not about personal gain, not about hiding dodgy donations. And I think the public will see this for exactly what it is.
19: That is Keir Starmer speaking in £40,000 worth of free suit and about £1,200 worth of specs. Imagine living in Clacton. You're told democracy is precious, but when election day arrives, your realistic choice is Nigel Farage or a man wearing a bin. I'd probably still vote, if only to defend the principle that elections should involve, well, elections, right? But I can understand why some people simply shrug and go, do you know what, I'm going to stay at home. It's going to be interesting to see if the turnout for this is absolutely huge or dismal. History has produced odd contests before. I'd forgotten about this until I was writing about it earlier. 2008, David Davis resigned to force a by-election over civil liberties. Labour chose not to oppose him. That was unusual. So there he stood on his own. Victorious. This feels even more extraordinary. Whether you admire Farage or not, he's at least putting himself in front of the voters. If his opponents genuinely believe he's finished, then the ballot box surely was the perfect place to prove that point. By staying away, you've handed Nigel Farage something almost as valuable as a victory. The argument that the establishment would rather boycott the contest than risk losing it. In that, you can call this unconventional. You can talk about how it's a bit weird and how this isn't really how Nigel Farage thought it was going to pan out, whatever way you want to look at it. There's a by-election, OK? This is the headline. There's a by-election. Nigel Farage is standing, and the other two are the scaredy-cats, that's how it will be framed, who were too scared to risk it. They didn't want to risk the humiliation. They knew they were going to lose to Nigel. The establishment, think of these words, these are the ones being used, whether you like it or not, the establishment absolutely bricked it, to coin that old phrase, and decided, no, we're not going to. And then come up with some old guff about, well, yeah, it's just a gimmick, isn't it? Well, so if it's a gimmick, it's a by-election in Clacton. If you live in Clacton, I'd like to hear from you. I'd love to hear from you if you live in Clacton. But I will ask this as well. If this was your constituency, how would you feel about it? Would you feel that, let's assume you're a Labour voter or a Tory voter, and on a clear day, from where I'm sitting, you can see one or two of the other, only on a clear day. How would you feel if this was playing out in your neck of the woods? 0344 499 1000. Let's get a word with Linda Jubilee, broadcaster and journalist, joins us again. How are you doing, Linda?
5: I'm doing very well. How are you, Ian?
19: I'm good. Nice to have you with us. I mean, this is a curious one, isn't it? It's unprecedented. We know that. It's not normal. We know that. It's a bit weird. We know that. What are you overarchingly, what are you making of the state of play so far? Because as we sit here on Thursday, July the 9th, less than a... What was the date for the election in August? Was it the 4th?
5: So
19: six. So we're less than a month away from this. It is Nigel Farage versus a bin.
5: And you ask, do the international community take us seriously?
19: Yeah.
5: Well, no, I don't suppose they do. And to answer your question at the end of your link, would I be cross if I was a constituent in Clacton-on-Sea? Yeah, I would be. And actually, I said exactly the same thing about Makerfield. I'd have been very cross then. I think it's time we all grew up and got behind serious politics, frankly. Now, what I would say is, having been on air with Nigel Farage, I think that he is a really professional guy, professional broadcaster. He is a pleasure to be with on air. He is a consequential politician. But actually, I regard this as a comms tactical misfire. And the reason I say that is because I think that I think he's going to get voted in again. And that proves that his followers are behind him in Clacton, not the rest of the country, in Clacton. So I don't really see it as this great people versus, you know, the establishment. I know that that is the narrative that the Reform Party have put on it. But as a comms person, I don't think it worked. Now, other people have said they're not going to put up candidates, other parties. I think that's the right thing to do, because at the moment, you know, we've got Russian tankers going up and down our English Channel, mapping our undersea cables, because guess what? They might want to cut them one day. Mm-hmm. I think we should be concentrating on the big issues and not this.
19: It's going to be interesting because we will never know, I suppose. Did Nigel Farage, when he and Reform came up with this, did it matter to them whether the main parties stood down? Was it crucial that they stood to prove the point in a greater way? Or was that, in many respects, irrelevant? Or were they hoping they wouldn't stand?
5: No. I think the fact that they're not standing, and I didn't know whether they would or they wouldn't on the afternoon of, I think it was Tuesday, but as one by one they decided not to stand, I thought, actually, that's the right thing to do. Now, do I think that Reform had put that into their minds? They got a new comms director, as I understand it. The military would say they didn't red team it. In other words, they did not actually game it out so they understood the worst case scenario. Mm. And for Nigel Farage, I think this is the worst case scenario. It would have been much better for him if he had had a real sort of heroic battle against the other parties and they'd all gotten alongside him, and he could at least have said, well, the constituents at Clacton are behind me. So I think of the rest of my followers. And by the way, I think even by doing this, and we might regard it as a political fiasco, we might look stupid to our international partners, but actually I believe that the people that support Nigel will remain behind him.
19: Yeah, it's not going to make a difference in that respect.
5: But it won't make a difference in that respect, but will it prove that it's him versus the establishment? Not really.
19: Not if he's up against just a bin. Although there are... There are. I mean, who'd have thought this conversation would have even existed five years ago? I mean, it's bananas, isn't it?
5: Can you imagine?
19: Lawrence Fox, who's the leader of the Reclaim Party, I don't think they're really making much. He makes a lot of noise on social media, of course, but I don't know whether his party have in any way penetrated the electorate in meaningful sense. But he's kind of got a vague... does he endorse Rupert Lowe? I'm not sure. I think he might do. He certainly doesn't endorse Nigel Farage. So he's announced that he would also be standing. I just wonder whether those that are disgruntled with reform and became Restore supporters would lend their vote to Lawrence Fox, for those who've even heard of him or the party.
5: Well, I think if Restore stands, they stand a reasonable chance of taking a chunk out of Reform's vote here. Because if you think back to the Makerfield election, where there was a trajectory which said that Restore could take 10% of the vote. In fact, in the end, it took 7. That's still a sizable chunk. And when you're dealing with the equations in a by-election, these things count.
19: Indeed. Well, the Restore have said they won't stand on this one, but they will stand if there's another one, because, of course, there might be another one after the Parliamentary Standards Committee have delivered their verdict on Mr Farage's, what they claim is potentially a lack of declaration of donations. That could trigger another by-election. So we could have a by-election on the 6th of August and then have another one on the 6th of September. Why don't we just have one every month in Clacton? I don't know, get it out of the way. Make it an annual, a monthly thing.
5: Or even, but make by-elections, you know, every time there's a slight hiccup in anyone's vision or strategy, why don't we just have a by-election? Because actually, two things, the public will get fed up with this very, very quickly. And two, we won't be taken seriously. And we need to be taken seriously. Do you know, the funny thing is, when I was listening to the Bin Face interview this morning on another channel, I thought, you know what? I think people could get behind him. Historically, he's only taken 65, 95 votes, he's lost his deposit, blah, blah, blah. But actually, I think he said some really sensible things. I think people might get behind him.
19: I mean, that's always possible, isn't it? I mean, there could be the sort of... I mentioned this before, you know, in the sort of... When people vote for daft stuff like Boaty McBoatface or called themselves Jedi on the census form, it might become a bit of a thing for Tories and Labour and Lib Dems to all vote for Binface, or the Bin, as he should be known.
5: Do you know what is so interesting as well is that he obviously sounds like a Dalek in a much, much better way than Keir Starmer sounded like a Dalek, actually. I mean, he's turned it into some kind of art form.
19: Yes, I mean, it's all about the Dalek. If you can't have a Dalek voice, you're no use.
5: You're nowhere.
19: No. So we got 0.2% of the vote in Makerfield, which is at 95 votes. So there were at least 95 people that were enamoured by the mighty Binface.
5: You see, the thing is, we never heard from him, and now we have. And a lot of people could get behind what he was saying this morning. I mean, he was genuinely funny, actually, as well. I think that is, you know, you could maybe he'll retain his deposit this time. At least.
19: Maybe he will. Somebody said earlier, Philip, that he works in this building. Have you heard this, Phil?
5: Oh, how interesting.
19: The Bin works in the building here. Yeah.
5: I'd love to meet him.
19: Stuff with Times Radio.
5: Yeah, I'd love to meet him.
19: Really?
5: Quite like to interview him, really. Yeah.
19: I've always said you've got an odd taste in men.
5: Oh, I don't think I do, actually. Well, no. I think I've got quite a good taste in men. But I tell you, there we go.
19: My hero. Yes. I can see your eyes well up as we've flashed up the photograph. What a lovely image. Listen, Linda, stay with us. There's loads more to come. Linda Jubilee with us, broadcaster and journalist. Has British democracy just become a joke? You think about what we're dealing with here. Nigel Farage versus a bin. That's how this will play out. Forevermore will be remembered as that. Does Nigel Farage, can he then legitimately claim that he took on the establishment and won? He can claim, however, because he will win this, so he can still claim, look, all these accusations that are being thrown at me, which I've made no secret of the fact that I've received this money, and I don't believe I've done anything wrong. But if people were that perturbed, if my constituents, the people that matter to a constituency MP, if they were that grumpy about it, they won't vote for me on the next by-election. They wouldn't do it. That's it. That's the headline he needs. They will vote for him, and he'll win it. So, job done, right? 0344 499 1000. Has politics become too broken to be taken seriously? Lines are open. Coming up on 20 past one, this is Talk.
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10: Big keys for the M1 northbound. Now, there was a collision before Redbourne at 9. That's now been shifted to the hard shoulder, but still queuing back to roundabout Hemel Hempstead at Junction 8. Queuing then further north on the northbound side of the M1 after 16 for Daventry just before the Watford Gap services. A lane's closed off. There's repairs. That's what's causing that delay. And north of Hereford, the A49's closed between Morton on Lug and the starting gate roundabout in Holmer. Queuing there at the scene of a collision.
20: Argument, attitude, opinion. Have you got the guts for Talk? Across the UK, the home of common sense, this is Talk.
19: We have Linda Jubilee with us, broadcaster, journalist, and Count Binface fangirl. let's move to this one, Linda. Shabana Mahmood, a loophole in the 1971 Immigration Act is the only thing standing between Shabir Ahmed and deportation. Despite him having his British citizenship stripped after 30 child rape offences, he, of course, was the ringleader of the Rochdale grooming gang. Shabana Mahmood is now set to close the loophole. Let's hear from Jim McMahon, the MP for Oldham, just a few miles down the road from Rochdale. He's long argued that this needed to happen.
25: Your parliament is sovereign in the end. It makes the laws of the land that we all have to adhere to, and it can decide what people have to abide by. And my strong view is that there is enough political will across political parties, including potentially, you know, with the incoming Prime Minister, you know, the most powerful position in British government, who are saying that enough is enough and we have to close this. And my strong view is, with a will and with parliamentary time, that we can find a route through it, and we should.
19: Find a route through it, but this could come with an awful lot of bureaucratic hassle, Linda, that goes on for years.
5: Yeah, I totally agree. And actually, even if somehow we find this loophole, we found the loophole and we close it and we make an agreement to deport this guy, how do we make Pakistan take him?
1: Right.
5: So I think there's an awful lot of performative politics here. I mean, there's understandable outrage at how this heinous man can be allowed to remain in this country. I mean, his crimes are truly horrible. Mm. And I'm sure there's widespread agreement he has to go. I am sure that we will be able to change this 1973 act that has allowed him to change. But how do we persuade Pakistan to take him back? Because they don't want him.
19: Well, there's been suggestions that Pakistan are demanding a kind of return. You know, you give us some people that are of interest to us. Like, for example, a former minister under Imran Khan. And we know what happened to Imran Khan. So right now, the former minister, Shahzad Akbar, is over here for his own safety, because if he goes back to Pakistan, the authorities will probably lock him up and it won't be pleasant. And he'll spend the rest of his life with no freedom and no kneecaps, but in all possibility. So if they're saying, well, we'll take the paedophile, but you have to also give us a man we have a deep interest in. I mean, I don't think that is a fair situation. I understand why Pakistan don't want to take this man as well. It's not going to be easy.
5: Yeah, and I think, you know, people are in government, people are MPs, not because it's easy, but because it is difficult on many occasions. Now, the fact of the matter is, there are things we could do. We could apply visa sanctions to Pakistan. We could apply financial sanctions, and we could withhold international aid. There is no need for us to allow Pakistan to lead the narrative. That's my point. I agree with you, Ian. They have a point, because about

0: child has said they might not be the gender they were born with. But what, I mean, that's, it's such a big story. How has this been resigned to? Oh, it's just between the teacher and the pupil.
1: It's ridiculous. So the first thing is, you know, that apparently in this report, there is concern about primary age children. I mean, there should be a lot more than concern about primary school age. It should not be allowed with anyone under 16, right? Now, I think that for too long, parents' authority, if you like, and let's just use that word because I think people don't like using it, but their authority over their question has been gradually eroded by a series of ridiculous regulations. Now, that shouldn't be happening, especially over such a serious topic. Yeah. But answer me this, Ian. If a school has to ask a parent if they can apply sunscreen lotion in the lunch break, how are they not allowed to have some kind of information about their child in this instance?
0: I mean, I would be furious if I discovered that there was a conversation going on between about anything at all between my child and a teacher that I, as a parent, were not party to. I don't believe there is some sort of, it's not like a patient-doctor thing. It's your kid, with the primary age kids. These are children that are largely under the age of 9 or 10. I mean, this is beyond outrageous, isn't it? I mean, just anything you would instruct the parents, particularly something as profound as this and as serious as this.
1: I think it's not just, very young primary school children. I think that even if you were the parent of a 16-year-old, you would expect to be informed by the school. In fact, we've turned this into a kind of adversarial fight, and we shouldn't have done that. Schools should be working with parents in order to raise well-rounded young adults who've got the basics in education under control. And yet we have forgotten all of that, and that is to our own detriment.
0: And let's move to this one, the birthplace of Margaret Thatcher. We are, of course, talking Grantham, where residents are furious. 70 properties across the district have been turned into houses of multiple occupancy to house asylum seekers. Here is what Thatcher herself once said on the subject and would probably be repeating today.
2: Those who are genuine refugees, and that is determined again by the United Nations, will not be returned. Those who are illegal immigrants, will be returned. And it is customary international law for countries to receive their own immigrants back into their country. And if the Right Honourable Gentleman is suggesting that we ever get to a position when you cannot return illegal immigrants to their country of origin, then he is proposing international chaos.
0: Wow. And there she is, Thatcher. You know, it's always great to see a Thatcher clip flanked by three of her most senior ministers at the time, all of whom have appeared on our Voice of Doom feature at 10 to 3, which I think is rather nice. But I won't bore you with all of that, Linda. Let's get back to the nuts and bolts of this one. I mean, look, whether it's Thatcher's old constituency or birthplace, rather, or whether it's anywhere, this concern is live, it's very real, and it's completely understandable.
1: Absolutely. And I tell you what makes me really angry, Ian, is that across Grantham, there are now these many HMOs and the people of Grantham in a particular area are up in arms about it. But what I find really, really annoying is that Serco, this huge management company, has bought up these properties in order to run them for asylum seekers. Now, we've got to stop something going on here with these very big companies, Capita, Serco, whoever. I hope I've got that name right. I'm sure I have. But I was online only last night talking about defence strategy when I discovered, I didn't know this, that Serco had taken over the recruitment for our military. I mean, that is really wrong, actually.
0: It's a bit weird, isn't it?
1: It's just wrong. I'm digressing a bit. But I'm saying that Serco will make a massive amount of money out of doing this whilst annoying the people of Grantham. That's appalling on both levels.
0: Yeah.

0: We are going to see more of this. Nobody, and the straightforward reason why we're going to see more of it in all over the country is because, firstly, Labour are making a great play about saying we've taken people out of the hotels. Then aren't we amazing? Well, no, you're not. If you've just put people into other accommodation, in fact, some would argue you've made the situation worse.
1: Yeah. It's just shifting people around.
0: Yeah.
1: So we had Afghan evacuees. They all had to be out of hotels by August the 31st, I think it was, 2023. We then had to get more migrants out of hotels because Keir Starmer had a deadline. But the fact is, they have to live somewhere. You know, and then you've got to convert some kind of military installation so they can go and live there. And now we're allowing a management company to buy up these properties so that they can live there. I mean, Serco actually ran many of the asylum hotels along with Clearspring and other management companies. You've got to say, this is entirely politically, economically and morally wrong.
0: I don't think anybody would disagree with that. And the raw reality is that none of our major parties have an answer to the problem. Linda, we hit the clock. Great to see you again. Enjoy the rest of the day. Linda Jubilee, broadcaster and journalist. And you know what? It's going to come back to the same point that I make every single time. And it's about reform and it's about Nigel Farage. And I don't say this as now every now and again you get criticism going, oh, you're kind of diehard defenders of anything Nigel or Reform do. This is a reality. Reform are literally offering, with conviction, answers and responses to these difficult questions, which is not forthcoming from Labour or the Conservatives. In fact, the Conservatives have only got slightly tougher on this issue, as I think it was Brad pointed out yesterday, only got slightly tougher because of Reform. I mean, that's a reality, all right? So on all these, on the big issues, Reform are of interest to many members of the public because they are genuinely and sincerely offering answers and solutions. And it's that simple. And so when the main parties go, oh, we don't know what's going on here, why Reform? You know, we're not going to bow to their level. They are the party that's speaking the language of a great big chunk, arguably the majority of people in this country. 0344 499 1000. More comment on that on the way. Lots to get through. Loads of messages. We'll come to some of those as well. It's just gone 1:30. This is Talk.
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0: One here says, how will this be an independent decision? It's a stitch-up by the machine. You have the likes of Ed Davey quoting 1842 laws. The guy is a joke. I don't even know what that refers to. Do you, Finn? Is that referring to the by-election? Is it referring to the extradition of the grooming gang? I honestly don't know. But anyway, thank you for the message. Gary says, Linda is right. Restore did get 8% of the vote in Makerfield, but not from Reform, whose vote share actually went up. The Tories, Lib Dems and Greens lost their vote share. Details matter. Well, that's true. They were up at about 34-35%. And in 2024, this is Reform, in 2024, around about 31% of votes. So their vote share did increase. The amount of votes they got was you know, again, substantially sort of 5,000 more in that one as well. The turnout was it around about the same, wasn't it? I think it was slightly more in the last by-election. So there is a sort of an argument, would those people have gone for reform, or would they, you know, what if Restore didn't exist, would they have been reform voters? I don't know. But the actual detail that Gary mentions there is true, and that is 8% of the vote, which is, you know, significant for a party that simply wasn't there. I mean, Binface would die, he'd kill for 8% of the vote. Let's speak firstly with Giles Dillnott, editor of Conservative Home. Giles, good afternoon to you. Always good to chat on these things. I mean, good. Who'd have thought it? You know, when we were cutting our teeth journalistically, Giles, that we would be in 2026 having a serious debate about a man who puts a bin on his head.
9: I mean, I find it really quite extraordinary. Let me put cards on the table. I've known Nigel Farage for over a decade, quite well, actually. And I spent time with him when the BBC asked me to basically be a sort of UKIP correspondent. I liked him. I liked the way he handled criticism. He often did it with good humour and some charm. I thought that he was very good at strategically guessing where his opponents might go and throwing spanners into the works that made other parties have to sometimes follow his lead. Mm. I don't understand how he didn't see that calling this by-election for a man who likes to call the tune doesn't necessarily mean that everybody else has to dance to it. Halton, Price and Howden, when David Davis did the same thing, I went up to make a film about that by-election. It was one of the hardest things I've ever had to do because nobody cared. It was a joke. It was a total joke. And I'm afraid this is where Nigel has found himself. He said he's called the people to decide, the ultimate arbiters of truth. Well, I kind of get that in a democratic sense, but actually he's doing it before the people who actually are going to judge him, just like they judge every other MP. Before they finished their investigation, only to win an election in which nobody else but a man with a bin on his head and Lawrence Fox is standing, only to get the job he's already got, and the investigation will continue again, which might mean that he has to do the by-election again. I simply don't understand it, and I think there is something that Labour have understood over the last 2 years. One of the most toxic things in politics is hypocrisy. If you're found out to be hypocritical, it really, really damages you. The second one is being ridiculed. And yesterday, the entire political establishment, if you want to use that phrase, was laughing at him because it's a joke. It's a joke. It's absurd. And the thing is, he was very deft, has always been very deft, at avoiding things like this. Yeah. I don't have a moment's criticism for him being passionate about protecting his family. No one should go after people's families. But the fact of the matter is, this wasn't hounding or targeting. Somebody knocked on the door to ask him if it was his property. It is his property. It's not his daughter's property. She's a grown-up. It happens. It's not hounding. Jacob Rees-Mogg, he could claim that his children were hounded. If you remember, an extreme left-wing group called Class War followed his 11-year-old down a street shouting abuse about his father and wasn't he ashamed of his father, and did it again on his doorstep. That's hounding and targeting children. I just think Nigel got angry, and when he's angry, he doesn't think things through. I can't believe, he's a friend of David Davis, by the way, and they've spoken since, he didn't understand that it was quite possible everyone would just go, not playing this game, not playing this game at all. And so you've got 6 weeks of distraction over the summer holidays, an expensive by-election that needn't happen, that's probably going to return us back to square one in a few months' time, with an inquiry that he would like to avoid not being avoided. It will just start up again. And the possibility that the poor people of Clacton will be put through it for a third time in 2 years. It's just extraordinary. And I don't understand how he didn't see that. He used to be really deft at this kind of thing. I don't think it's a masterstroke. I think it was a mistake.
0: Just two things to that, Giles. I mean, firstly, the bit that I really don't understand is the Parliamentary Standards Committee are looking into whether or not there was a rule breached. Now, I've never worked at the Parliamentary Standards Committee. It might not surprise you to know. However, I will take a punt, because I'm a vaguely intelligent man, that you could arrive at the correct decision in about 45 minutes, Why is something like that going to take that long?
9: It's a good point. Maybe it should have reported sooner. I don't know. It does seem a bit of an...
0: I mean, you either did, either is guilty of breaking the rules or he's not. I mean, I don't believe that would be that hard to... It's not as if you've got lots of witnesses to interview. It's not like an inquiry.
9: So let's just look at it. His reasoning is that he took legal advice that suggested that he did not, because it was a personal gift, need to declare it. This was given to him in the period that very clearly covered by the rules, which is a year before you become an MP.
0: Yeah.
9: If he'd turned round and said, you know what, I still think I haven't done anything wrong, and maybe I haven't done anything wrong, but I regret not declaring it, was probably optically, this would have gone away. What he actually did was prod, and people started to think, well, what else, where else does he make his money, and what else is it? Whole load of things come out about it. And he doesn't deal with it in the way that he used it. He used to dismiss this stuff with a laugh. He used to just go, it's peanuts, nothing. Mm. Or he'd just go, yeah, okay, well, new MP, probably should have declared it. But he didn't. He doubled down on it. And that body is not picking on him. It's there to decide whether any MP, be they establishment or not, has breached the rules. And it's not about taking the money. It's not about what the money is or who gave it. It's about whether or not he should have declared it.
0: Which I come back to that, but I mean, surely. I mean, how long does that take to work out? Look, here's the set of rules, guys.
9: Well, it's suspended now, Ian.
0: Well, it's suspended because of the by-election.
9: So it can't happen.
0: So it's going to start again when it...
9: It will start again as soon as I'm sure you anticipate, he will become the MP for Clacton again.
0: Indeed. Just on that point, I understand everything you said, Giles, and lots of our listeners are getting in touch saying very similar things about Nigel Farage, and you know, many people just sort of surprised that he went down this route and not something they would have imagined he would do, but he has.
9: Yeah, I am.
0: Isn't the reality, though, Giles, just a final point, that whatever way we slice it, there's going to be a by-election and the Tories and the Labour aren't going to show up and Nigel Farage is going to win it. So the main headline is that the people back Nigel Farage, the people that matter, his constituents, back Nigel Farage.
9: But that's quite possible, but having said that, you know, the only rival is a man with a bin on his head. Which is just absurd. And the fact is, there probably will, or there may be, I don't know, but there is a scenario in which we are doing this again. The main parties do stand. Nigel Farage may well win, but this time the people of Clacton actually have the facts at the end of the inquiry. And they may well turn around and say, we don't care, we like him, we want him to be our MP. I'm not sure that it moves him forward. What it does do is what some of your listeners are picking up, and I don't make this as a partisan point, I think it's a general observation. It says, this is a man whose judgment I thought was pretty sound politically, who wants to be prime minister and may well be prime minister, I don't know, who's made a judgment call I simply don't understand, and because he doesn't like scrutiny. If you're going to be prime minister, you better get used to it.
0: Look, it's always good to talk to you, Giles. I've known you for a while, but I am probably going to have to report you to Ofcom after this because you have, I think, been unduly unfair and discriminatory, frankly, to Binface. I don't think you've taken him seriously. It's Binism, plain and simple, in plain sight.
9: Have you seen, just very briefly, Ed, have you seen, I do find it extraordinary when pundits like you and I have to actually discuss, and I've seen it online, loads of people have been saying it, many of them, Reforms Outriders, actually discussing whether Count Binface, a comedian called John Harvey, who stood in Makerfield, who stands in by-elections, it's his shtick, he isn't picking on Nigel here, whether or not he is in fact an agent of the establishment. I mean, it's just absurd.
0: Sorry, are you telling me he's not really a bin? I mean, this is now even more revelations.
9: Well, apparently the word is no. He is, in fact, a satirist. But there we go.
0: Indeed. Taking the bin. Yeah. Listen, Giles, great as ever to talk on these things. Giles Dionott, editor of Conservative Home. Let's speak with Owen Bennett, author of Following Farage, On the Trail of the People's Army. Nice to have you with us, Owen. I mean, just on the back of the point that that Giles was making there, he began, I don't know if you were able to hear the first bit, but he began by saying that he thought this move that Nigel Farage has made with Clacton is a very sort of un-Farage thing to do. What do you think?
10: Well, yes and no. The thing about Nigel Farage is he always likes to go double or quits on things, right? So he always likes to try and do something and then see, well, how can I push this? How can I push this? And that's something which he's done throughout his career. So in some ways, he didn't surprise me, but I would have thought that him now being in the position that he's in, really thinking he could be in Downing Street, would have done what Giles was saying before, and Giles knows lots about this kind of stuff, which was use the old Farage charm and just brush it off and say, oh, whatever, yes, I should have declared it, oh, well, who cares, and moved on with it. And you know, taking the ruling from the parliamentary body that's going to scrutinise him and fight that by-election, because what he's trying to say, he's trying to say the establishment are against me, but he's not given the establishment the chance to be against him yet. He should wait until this inquiry has come. And then that's a much more compelling message for the people of Clacton, because then you can say, we're calling this by-election to be called because the establishment, yada, yada, yada. At the moment, the message on the doorstep is, this by-election has been called by me because someone wants me to explain where I got 5 million quid from, which a lot of people in Clacton, and I used to work in Clacton for the Clacton Gazette, so I know the area very well, they will raise their eyebrows and go, 5 million quid? Well, yeah, you should probably talk about that a bit more.
0: I guess, though, and also the kind of me versus the establishment is somewhat dissipated, if not entirely lost, if your only candidate is a man with a bin on his head.
10: Yes, I don't think we're quite under the boots of our bin overlords just yet. But after this election, who knows? You know, I understand the rumours are that he's going to, you know, he will be campaigning as Count Binface, and he will govern as Count Binface, I believe. But I think that, look, the slight... God, talking about man with a bin on his head. But the weird thing is here is that actually the one thing that might help Farage here is that if the kind of the Twitterati and the cultural establishment get behind Count Binface, too much, then he could kind of paint it as a kind of, look, people are mocking through the tractor and they want you to take, you know, take this bin guy seriously. Could kind of backfire there. But I think overall, this is just a lose-lose situation for Nigel Farage. And he, someone said to me, he, you know, he's gone from being the sort of energetic, optimistic Tigger to being a bit more like Oscar the Grouch, which is probably why he's now taking on a bin.
0: So even if he's likely to win, of course, we know that, but let's say he comes back with an increased share of the vote, etc., notwithstanding all the arguments we're familiar with, Tories, Labour, Lib Dems aren't standing, the headline will still be Nigel Farage won a by-election, and the constituents and the people that like him, people that voted for him, they won't care about what you or I say or what Giles says. They will just look at it as a man that took a punt and said, right, let's see what people think, my people, let's see what they think. They voted in big numbers. I'm still the MP with increasing numbers. Job done.
10: True. I think there's three things that I would just sort of chuck into the mix there. The first is we might very well have another by-election long after that. So this by-election will be completely wiped from kind of history, but it'd be fresh in people's minds thinking, God, we've got to go through this all again. And they might not actually thank Nigel Farage for doing that if they see him as the reason why that is. Two, yes, Count Binface is standing, but also Lawrence Fox is standing. And we know from the Makerfield by-election that when you've got someone on the right, further to the right than Nigel Farage is and Reform, that does eat into their vote. Now, I don't think he's going to win, but that could just plant the seeds a little bit for more of a split vote in a proper by-election. And third, there's the Manchester mayoralty election coming up, and you would have thought that Reform would have been going great guns out. They want all their activists, all their spend. They want Nigel themselves up there. That's not going to happen now. Resources are going to be split. Activists already being told
0: to rally to
10: the King's flag here down in Clacton. And I think that, yes, you might get a headline of Farage wins Clacton, but wouldn't a better headline have been Reform wins the mayoralty election or even comes a very close second? Because that would have really knocked the wind out of Andy Burnham's sails in his first 100 days as Prime Minister.
0: Of course, there is a way to stop there being a second by-election in Clacton, and this is Binface's main pitch, which is if you vote for Bin, then there won't be another one. So, job done.
10: I mean, I didn't know. It sounds like you got campaigning for me that year. I think that you might get
0: They were his own words. He actually says, "If you vote for me, then there won't be." So you will say, Binface can save the taxpayer 380,000 quid like that just by getting elected.
10: Well, you know what? Put that on the side of a bus, like the NHS figure in the referendum campaign.
0: Or a side of a bin lorry, maybe.
10: Oh, Ian, you're steps ahead of me. Put it on the side of a bin,
0: Thank
10: Laurie.
0: You, Sam.
10: Vote Count Binface and you'll save the taxpayer £300,000. I'll tell you what, it could happen.
0: It could happen. Careful what you wish for. Owen, great to have you on again. Thank you, Owen Bennett, author of Following Farage on the Trail of the People's Army. I'm kind of intrigued as to... There is a lot of criticism of Farage on this, an awful lot of criticism. And, yeah, I can, you know, well understand... The move seems a bit odd. I think what Giles Dielnot said, it would have been much better to say, yeah, I did get this donation, which, by the way, I haven't got a problem with at all. It was a personal donation, and maybe I should have declared it, didn't realise that. And that, I think, would have been the easiest thing, unless you genuinely don't have to declare it. Then fine. But so, yes, I can see the criticism that it's now taken it to me versus the establishment. I'm getting hounded, my kids are getting hounded. And, you know, that's not quite true, the thing about the kids. But I understand where he was coming from. But I'm not sure he's wrong on this, on the having the by-election, because I still think the overarching headline of this will be Nigel Farage won another by-election. That'll be it. And that's the one he wants from the very people who elected him, the people that matter. That said, he will be up against a bin, which forces the question, has British democracy become a joke? Has politics become almost too broken now to take seriously? 0344 499 1000.
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15: 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Rich, thick ketchup, oozing onto a juicy burger. Back of the net. 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
2: 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Travel trouble.
16: Still big queues on the M1 northbound up towards Redbourne Junction 9. Takes 20 to 30 minutes to get through an earlier collision there. Now, just after Daventry at 16 again, M1 northbound. Still lane 1 out for repairs. Still causing some delays. And a queue away from Llanelli on the eastbound side of the M4. Looks like one of the two lanes is partially blocked. There's a queue after Junction 48 and between Wadden and White Parish, the A36 in Wiltshire. That's blocked and queuing as well.
2: Listen, watch, hear, see, talk. Argument, attitude, opinion. Across the UK, this is Talk.
0: It is Talk, 0344 499 1000. This in from Andrew in Dundee says, afternoon, Ian. I do feel the other parties are going to miss out because they don't feel the candidate in their by-election and there is not another by-election, then they have missed a chance to remove Nigel Farage. It's a good point. I mean, I get the... You know, they're kind of... It's performative. The whole thing is performative, really. So Nigel's move is performative. But the Tory and the Labour response is also that. It's like, we are not dignifying this with turning up. But then you will... Whilst I get that, you know, two things could be right. I understand that sort of slightly looking down on Farage, sort of the establishment, as it were, looking down on Farage. I get it a bit, but simultaneously, it will be seen as they chickened out. Yeah, they couldn't. They knew they couldn't win, so they didn't. Therefore, there's the headline. Farage wins. Farage wins is the headline. Mark, who's in Clacton, this is your neck of the woods. Mark, what are you thinking? Afternoon to you.
17: Well, to be honest, I'm sick of it. I'm going to be honest here. I do support Nigel Farage. I voted for him in the last election.
0: Yep.
17: And And it had a breath of fresh air from the last person, Giles, who was the last guy who just didn't listen to you whatsoever. So it was like you had a Tory candidate that just basically sat and done nothing, and just every time the election came round, got in his car, put his little speakerphone out, and just went, "Can you vote for me?" And it was like, what a joke. At least we're getting somebody that actually talks something, and it talks about talks for the people that are actually living the borough. Now I appreciate that you get all these parts of well, he's always in London and everything like that, but I want somebody that actually values what I say. Mm-hmm. I was ignored the Tory party. I was a previous Tory party person.
0: Yep.
17: And my parents were Labour, and I just disassociated myself with both parties because they're just not for the common person. I get out. I work in London. I work all over the country. Sometimes I have to leave 3 or 4 o'clock in the morning to go to work. Don't get home to 8, 9 o'clock at night. And you see what your money's spent on, and you think to yourself, what the hell is going on here?
0: So there's nothing about this then, Mark. You're not feeling that Farage is kind of wasting our money, letting us down, performing a stunt. You don't feel that. You feel this is a good move from him and one that you will support.
17: I'll vote for him again, and many people around me, most people I know, will vote for him as well. But the issue is, it is a stunt. But it's the same thing what was happening in America with the Democrats.
0: Yep.
17: You know, they're doing stuff where they're forks in the hand, and then what they've done is that they're trying to put him into a corner and make him look stupid. But the problem is, he's saying this, he's trying to prove his innocence, and whether he's innocent, whether he's not. Do you know what? He's got to the stage where I don't care if he's innocent or not. That, you know, when you've got the Tory sleaves, you've got what's gone on since Labour have come in with their cash for, Lord Alley and all the bits and pieces with him.
0: But is there a... I mean, just on that point, Mark, sorry to interject, mate, but just on that specific point, does it bother you that your MP took £5 million from a crypto billionaire?
17: So, I don't want... Again, I don't defend him. I think he should be open and honest about everything he does.
0: Yeah.
17: And if you make a mistake, come honest to it, all right? But the issue what we've got is every single person or who I feel is an MP is on the take, and they're rotten. And you've got an overloaded parliament of people that got it, that know, who had a leader that U-turned 17 times. You know, nothing, everything, no manifesto, and he just got in because it was the party that wasn't, it was literally the party that wasn't the Tory party. And because of that, it's becoming a complete and utter mess. I want to use more, colourful language, but sure. It is a mess. And when you see the waste of what we're getting, it's like they just don't care about our money because they don't live in the real world.
0: Yeah, and that is whatever people think about Nigel Farage, what you've just said there, Mark, is absolutely spot on. It's like, well, we've tried the other two multiple times. We don't believe their heart is in it when it comes to things like immigration, net zero, and all that stuff that's massively expensive. But we do believe, whatever you think of Nigel Farage, I don't think there's anyone in the land, Mark, that would say this is not a man that's going to take immigration seriously in a way that no other politician previously has. And that's why he is where he is, right?
17: I think that the immigration's almost like a red herring because, let's face it, Europe's becoming very right, coming to the right side of it from being very left for the last sort of 30 years.
0: Possibly.
17: Now, because of that, you're getting countries that are actually doing their own policies on immigration, which is going to have a knock-on effect to to us. So you're going to get I hope there's going to be a natural part where we get less illegal immigration coming through, because my area is rife with it as well, just like most areas. Again, it's not an affluent area. You know, you can't just say you can't. You know, cheap area, property's cheap, companies are buying it up and then doing HMOs and doing...
0: Yeah, of course they are. Mark, I've got to move just because of time, but you've been brilliant and you're right in the eye of the storm, as it were, as a constituent of Clacton-on-Sea. Thank you to him. Dan in Tunbridge says, Ian, if the main parties refuse to run in Clacton this time, what reason would they give to running if there's another election forced by the Standards Committee findings? smacks of hypocrisy to me. Yeah. I mean, they will stand, apparently, won't they, if there's another one. They'll all stand if there's another, what they would say, the official one, not a made-up one. Doesn't matter. Headline. Nigel Farage wins. That's all they want. 0344 499 1000. You can message us on 87222. We continue to take your calls on this. Has British democracy become a bit of a joke? Lots more to come after the news at 2.
2: 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News. 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On the hour. Headlines.
14: Good afternoon. Total eclipse of the heart singer Bonnie Tyler has died at the age of 75 in Portugal. Sir Keir Starmer paid tribute, calling the Welsh singer iconic and one of Britain's greatest recording artists. Pakistan's expected to refuse to take back Rochdale grooming gang leader Shabir Ahmed, even if new laws allow his deportation. Ministers are set to change immigration rules on Monday, but sources say Pakistan's likely to demand the extradition of two political dissidents from the UK in return. Journalist Linda Dobley says the UK needs to take more control.
1: We could apply visa sanctions, financial sanctions, and we could withhold international aid. There is no need for us to allow Pakistan to lead the narrative.
14: A man's pleaded not guilty to the attempted murders of 10 people on a train in Cambridgeshire. 33-year-old Anthony Williams will stand trial later this year over stabbings on an LNER service last November. An historic building in Edinburgh has been gutted following a fire in the early hours of this morning. The roof and top floors of the disused B-listed old Debenhams building on Princes Street have been destroyed. No one was injured. Andy Burnham's officially in the running to become leader of the Labour Party, with no one contesting him yet. Candidates need the backing of 81 MPs to put themselves forward to replace Sir Keir Starmer. The chair of Burnham's 2015 leadership campaign, Kevin McKeever, says he's already laid the groundwork for votes.
18: Andy sent an email to all Labour MPs yesterday on the eve of the ballot opening, where he said that he wanted to have a direct and constructive dialogue with backbenchers. He'd instruct the Cabinet to have them involved in policy conversations and legislation.
14: Health officials say an adult has died from measles as cases continue to rise. Official figures suggest there have been over 800 confirmed cases since the beginning of the year. That's compared with over 900 in the entirety of 2025. That's the latest. I'm Alex Izat.
2: Talk. 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
2: Across the UK. On DAB+, on your smart TV, on the app, the home of common sense. This is Talk. Is it real or is it Ian Collins' Afternoon Empire?
0: Yeah, good afternoon. It is the Afternoon Empire. Now, we're aware of the obvious facts around this. Nigel Farage's Clacton by-election descending into a bit of a farce. Labour and the Tories saying they will not stand any candidates, leaving only Count Binface as the main... He's the main challenger. Well, he gets the status of main challenger. Your man Fox, Lawrence Fox, Lozza, might throw his hat into the ring as well. That slashed the... Bin's odds, by the way, to 5-1. So that's what we're looking at. Has British democracy, just even saying all this stuff out loud, has British democracy become a little bit of a joke? Are you sensing that? 0344 499 1000. Also this afternoon, the Home Secretary is moving to close that legal loophole that has kept grooming gang leader Shabir Ahmed in Britain, though Pakistan apparently refusing to take him back and reportedly demanding the extradition of political dissidents in return. Ministers now considering visa sanctions or withholding foreign aid as leverage. You can have as many plans as you like as the British government, but if the country is concerned won't take the person back, I'm quite sure what you can do about that. We'll talk to Harjap Singh Bangal in just a second, the immigration lawyer. And nearly 13,000 toilets and 5,500 changing rooms across Britain will need to be revamped to comply with new single-sex space guidelines following last year's Supreme Court ruling. The cost of this, £703 million. Really? Seven what? £703? No, £703 million is what it's going to cost to change some badges. You know, gents, ladies, his, hers. And then all those imaginative alternatives that are meant to make us howl in local pubs. 0344 499 1000. This one comes in from No Name Given. Oh, there it is. Sorry, it's Amanda. It says, it wouldn't surprise me if coachloads of reform voters from all over the country turned up in Clacton to give Nigel Farage moral support. I think there's going to be that. I think there's going to be a really big boost and a motivated campaign that comes from outside the constituency. When is the Manchester mayoral election, Finn? So we've got August the 9th, isn't it? The Clacton by-election, I think I'm right in saying, August the 9th. And then the Manchester mayoral election is the 30th of July. Now, that's our previous guest, Owen, made this point. You might think they'd be, Reformer, be shoving all of their henchmen and soldiers up into Manchester in order to have the greatest possible presence that they could have, bearing in mind how well they've done in local council elections and how close they came, well, relatively close, but how much they increased their vote percentage in the last by-election, in the Makerfield by-election. That's where their resources would be. Can their resources be in two places? Do they actually care about Greater Manchester anymore? If Big Nige says, you're coming here, then they're going to go Clacton, not Manchester. We will see. 0344 499 1000. I just want to move to this story as we were discussing and have done over the last couple of weeks. That loophole in the 1971 Immigration Act is the only thing standing between Shabir Ahmed and deportation, despite him having his British citizenship stripped after 30 child rape offences. This was him as the ringleader of the Rochdale grooming gang. Shabana Mahmood is now set to close the loophole. Well, tickety-boo, trebles all round, and a big hand, please, for the Home Secretary. Fine. You're going to agree to change the law, get rid of the guy. Where are you going to take him? That's really the question. Harjap Singh Bangal is the UK immigration lawyer. Joins us now. Harjap, always good to get your views on this. I mean, that ultimately is the question, isn't it? Where do you put someone if the country is not willing to take them?
20: Yeah, I mean, you have to have a returns agreement and you have to have the country willing to accept to take him back. And that's the issue here. Pakistan have said, well, actually, you know, it's got nothing to do with us anymore. He's been there since the age of six. You gave him British citizenship. You've sentenced him. You could have hanged him for all they care. They said, but we're not going to, why should we take him back when technically he's not wholly our citizen and he didn't commit the crimes in Pakistan against Pakistani nationals.
0: Yeah.
20: So, so that's their point. But these things have a way of playing themselves out in bargaining chips. And a lot of returns agreement deals are done as part of trade deals. Now, we've seen this when the UK deals with India. As part of their trade deals, they're like, okay, we'll give you X, Y, and Z amount of money, but you have to accept this number of people of your who are overstaying back. And so that's what that's where the real leverage is going to be. Where Shabana can dangle carrots in front of the Pakistani government. And they've already started sniffing at the carrots and asking for them. They want criminals on the run from them back as well, extradited. So it could be a quid pro quo on that. And we often see exchanges of people who are wanted between countries.
0: Indeed. Well, I mean, I think and most people would understand if there's a criminal on the run, send them back and let Pakistan deal with it and finance whatever legal criminal case against them. It's when political dissidents are on the run that it gets a little more tricky, right?
20: It does indeed. And some countries, obviously, in any regimes, have history of locking up political dissidents. There's currently one locked up now, the cricketer Imran Khan, who was prime minister. He's locked up, his supporters say, for no reason. And, you know, we've got people who are politically opposed to the current government who are wanted. And the argument for them would be, well, hold on, if you send us back, you're sending us back to certain death. They will kill us. And that's something which any government isn't allowed to do. You're not allowed to send somebody back knowingly that they will be killed, hanged or murdered there, and therefore there will be battles around that. But, you know, even if we disregard all of this, the key is what can Shabana give Pakistan in order for them to take this person back. Now, because Labour have taken it on themselves for the optics as well, that this person has to go. I mean, so it's really sort of almost a challenge. And this is something that Shabana will now see as a personal challenge for her in while she's in the Home Office and while she's Home Secretary, that I have to get this done because she's got it. She said it. Otherwise, people will then ask, you failed to do this. It'll be another failure on her.
0: They've ruled out, the British government have ruled out visa sanctions or withholding 50 million quid's worth of annual foreign aid. I think a lot of people would go, well, could you not just say we'll give you 40 million of foreign aid if you don't take this person back? Why is there also, you know, whether it's Tories or Labour, there's a very protective ring around that one area that's hypothecated for foreign aid. I mean, I get it. I heard David Cameron make a very seductive argument as to why it was crucial that we don't tinker with it, but Boris Johnson did tinker with it a little bit. But would that not be an obvious area? I mean, it's, you know, you can top it up at a later date.
20: Well, we can do that without paying it. Why can't we put sanctions, visa sanctions against Pakistan? Other countries, four countries recently, have got visa sanctions on student visas with them. Yep. This is despite the majority of students who come over here and claiming asylum are from Pakistan. The majority of same-sex cases or gay asylum cases, as we would call them, are from Pakistanis.
0: Yep.
20: So, I mean, it's obvious here that a visa sanction might work here, and it might actually work in the benefit of the UK. However, the UK probably does not want to upset its relationship with Pakistan. Pakistani students do bring in X amount of money to the economy. The unis are already lobbying the government, saying, well, hold on, you've put so many sanctions on restrictions on student visas that students are choosing to go to Canada, Australia, New Zealand instead of coming to the UK, and that's affecting the unis and their budgeting. And because it effectively fees for international students help subsidize domestic students, unis are finding themselves in trouble. Yeah. But there, it is surprising that this, you know, you either sanction some countries, then why wouldn't you sanction the number one countries in number one of the list of, you know, of that, and rather instead of the others? So they have an argument, why have you sanctioned us if you're not sanctioned?
0: You'd think that would be just be a very automatic area. And I don't know what the, you know, horrendous loss would be to the country if it affected, you know, half a dozen people, 20, 30, 50 people, whatever. I can't imagine it would be so pivotal to our relationship with Pakistan. Listen, Harjap, you brilliantly articulate the case as to, you know, what could happen as distinct to what is perhaps likely to happen. Thank you for your time as ever, Harjap Singh Bangal. He is the UK immigration lawyer. Thank you to him. I would have thought it's very simple that you take this man back, otherwise we don't give any visas out to students from Pakistan. I don't know what the great what the great downfall of that would be. Is there am I missing something? Well, we haven't got as many students coming from Pakistan. Does that, well, and what? So what? So literally, so what? This one in from Paul, who says, by not standing in the Clacton election, the main parties are just turning their own voters against them for future elections. I'd voted Conservative, but I'll now vote Reform in any future election. One here doesn't say who it's given. Nigel Farage has stated already that Reform will pay for the cost of the by-election. They won't be allowed to pay for their for their own by-election. I know they put that out there, which sort of warded off any criticism that you're just wasting taxpayers' money. But what an extraordinary North Korean move that would be if one party paid for the election. I can't imagine for one second that the position, which is currently, no, they're not, is going to change. But happy to be put right and to be proved wrong. Brad in Cambridge, very sadly, I do think that there will be some wavering centre-right voters and shy Reform voters that will be put off by Nigel's gamble. He would have lost less support if he just toughed it out. I'm still solidly Reform myself, though, says Brad in Cambridge. I think that's true. I think that is true. I don't think there's going to be one or two, as Brad pointed out. I don't imagine for most voters it's going to fundamentally say, I used to vote for this party and now I'm not going to, because of the way that Mr. Farage failed to declare his, initially failed to declare his gift. So, and then goes and calls a by-election. We all get it's unconventional. We can probably all acknowledge it's a bit performative and even acknowledge it's unnecessary. But I don't think it's enough for somebody to say, particularly with reform, which is very sort of philosophically driven. People are, with reform, very different reasons why they're with other parties, because the other parties are sort of tried and tested, and reform is seen very much as the antidote. Now, the proof would be in the pudding, but that's certainly the big sell at the moment. That's why people join reform. So the idea you'd sort of unjoin them because of a, you know, maybe a not ideal by-election, I don't think is likely to happen. This will be Jason in Wiltshire. Jason, what have you got for us? Afternoon.
3: Afternoon, Ian. Thank you for taking the call.
0: It's all right.
3: Mr. Farage, I think from what his antics he's done, I think he's actually made himself look a complete and utter idiot.
0: You think?
3: It's kind of, let's have a little temper tantrum, throw me toys out the pram, because there's awkward things that they're asking me, which I don't want to talk about. And this is just how he seems to deal with it. It's almost like watching Donald Trump, but the English version. I know he's sort of, they do get along together. So is he taking sort of things from what Trump sort of does? And, you know, we've seen before with, like I said, Trump in America, things that he's had temper tantrums about.
0: Yeah, and it mostly, I mean, again, you're always in that danger zone that if you sort of criticise Trump, it's almost like you're criticising someone's dad. And by the way, you know, the last time I looked, he's not even our president, but people even over here are fiercely protected of him. This is a guy yesterday that called the Iranian regime scum, and he's going to bomb the life out of them. A week ago, he was telling us, these are the new guys, these are the good guys, these are the fellas I can get. The last lot were terrible. This lot, they're fantastic. They're the best, they really are the best. I said, suddenly, now I'm going to bomb the life out of them.
3: Well, he'll change his mind again next week.
0: Well, yeah, I mean, I don't know. With
3: again, but
0: yes, if you were, I don't know, as a Trump supporter, diehard Trump fanboy, you would not look at that and go, that's a bit weird. That's a bit, this is the man he was going to do business with. Next week, as you say, he'll change again. So there is something, once you've got people on an emotional ticket, then it can work really well. So you're grabbing people's emotions, not their kind of facts and logical brain, and Trump has done that brilliantly. And some of those emotions turn out to be, you know, reasonably held. But so it's a bit Trumpy.
3: It's very Trumpy, but also I suppose what he has done, he has gained a lot of the attention, shall we say, from the mainstream media. If we look at our potential future Prime Minister, Andy Burnham, he's nowhere to be in sight. All we've got is Nigel Farage again. So obviously the publicity that's going to get to Nigel, but what really concerns me is you get a man who sort of becomes into this sort of professional capacity of Prime Minister. If he comes up against him, because you know if he gets in, the mainstream media, they're going to be gunning for him. Is he going to stand there and sort of stamp his feet and have a little temper tantrum and say, I'm going, I'm resigning? It's really put doubt in my mind of what he's going to be like. It's Nigel Farage, isn't it? I mean, Nigel really is only for Nigel. If you've watched him with UKIP, the Brexit Party, to me, it's always been Nigel's for Nigel. He doesn't sort of worry about anything else. Yeah. That's my thoughts on it.
0: I think that is kind of very much the view of people inside and outside of the Reform Party. But and I get it. I mean, it opens reform up to a whole lot of questions that wouldn't be given to other parties. But, you know, maybe that is partly the charm. Once you get in there, you do realise there is Danny Kruger, Richard Tice, Suella Braverman and others. Listen, I stopped there, Jason, for time, but thank you, mate, for that. Jason over there in Wiltshire, thank you to him. This in from Paul, also in Wiltshire, who says, has anyone thought of this scenario? At the last minute of submitting candidates to enter the by-election, Farage withdraws, leaving Count Bimface a clear run to Parliament. Wouldn't all parties have egg on their faces, says Paul. True, they would, but wouldn't Nigel Farage have more egg than anyone else, given that he would literally have created that situation? Would Count Bimface accept the position? Would he accept that? Would he go, oh, I've really messed up here. It was never, ever meant to be taken seriously. There must be a little bit of bin face when he goes home and lays his head on his satirical pillow. He must think, God, you know what? Quite fancy this MP lot. Yeah, I'm going to properly campaign. I'm afraid, I hate to break it to Mr. Binface, which, by the way, horrifically, I discover is not actually his real name. Anyway, Mr. Binface is a man that stands by the bin. I mean, there is no doubt about it. This is not a bloke that's going to say this is just a gimmick. So whilst he might like the idea of being in Parliament, he's not going to surrender the bin. And I don't think Lindsay Hoyle, I don't think they would allow that, would they? How would that say, if you were elected wearing that, would you not go, hang on, this is, people voted for this, Hoyle, and now you're telling me what? Because you could look forward to the day when there's 12 of them, all with a bin on their head, all sitting on the green benches. You'd have different types of bins. I mean, you might have a Sikh bin head, so you'd have a turban on his bin. So there'd be that. You might have, I don't know, you might have a bit of a dude who's got a little baseball cap going on. You could have all sorts of bin-based scenarios. So that would really liven up Parliament, wouldn't it? It would look utterly... Can you imagine other countries going, have you seen what's going on? You seen what they're doing over there? They got this bin party thing going on. 0344 499 1000. This is Talk.
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5: 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Travel trouble.
16: We're still very slow on the M1 this afternoon, the northbound side, just before Junction 9 for Redbourne. Lane 1's being coned off, a collision being recovered on the hard shoulder. Just seen a queue there back towards roundabout 8 at Hemel Hempstead. Also northbound before the Watford Gap services, so just after Daventry 16. Again, Lane 1's combed off and slow, there's repairs there. And Perry Bar in the West Midlands, the Walsall Road, the A34, is blocked by the underpass and queuing, with police on scene there.
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5: Get the very best conversation on DAB+, online, on the app, or watch on your connected TV. This is Talk. See it. Hear it. Talk it. Across the UK. Talk Energy. The home of common sense. This is Talk.
0: This is Talk, 23 minutes after 2 o'clock. Mag says, we've had Makerfield, Starmer's resignation. Oh, yes. Andy Burnham parachuted into number 10 with no mandate. And now Clacton get the popcorn ready. It does feed into the question. We threw out the question, has British democracy become a bit of a joke? And I know there's, you know, we focus on these kind of stories. They're not normal or usual. But there's so much fluff and guff and nonsense going on right now. We will always return to the mighty bin face that you can't help but sort of ask that, I think, genuine question. This will be Peter in Oxfordshire. Peter, hi.
4: Hello, Ian.
0: Hello.
4: Good to speak. Yeah, I think

0: the same with Burnham. Burnham actually did exactly the same in Makerfield, although he got away with it. But there's no guarantee that Nigel would. So in the face of it, he's on a loss, really, because if he gets elected with a smaller percentage of what he got before, what's he gained? Because the poll process is going to carry on. He might have done better to have said, look, unless you bring this process forward within the next 2 weeks to clear this up, I will go for a by-election. Use it perhaps as a threat. But what he's done, he's put himself in the position now of having committed himself to it. Everybody else has withdrawn. And he's really, he can only lose. He can't gain anything. Just as those who didn't resign when they defected realised that they had nothing to gain because they would just simply be holding on to the seats that they won. He's in exactly the same position. The difference was that Burnham had something to gain because he wasn't an MP. But Farage is an MP, so what does he gain by it?
1: Well, I suppose this is why he's getting the criticism, because he's... What does he gain? Because he just becomes the MP he was already. Can he really argue that he took on the establishment? Well, not when your nearest rival is a bin. You can't. However, you could counter all of that, Peter, in some respects, by going, look, the headlines will be he won. He won a by-election and he won bigger than he won before. So the people that ultimately matter to Nigel Farage are his own constituents. They've backed him. They're not worried about whether he filled out the right form for the Standards Committee. They back him, and that's good enough for him.
0: Yeah, but a lot of people don't like being used in by-elections. So if the poll goes down and he gets a smaller percentage than he got in the general election, is that an advantage? And he's got to run again. And what happens if he runs a third election? Do people then feel they've been forced to have two elections at a cost of £350,000 each? And that they're being used. You know, I think, but personally, my own view is that you should only have by-elections if people die or for some reason or another are unable to carry on. The idea of using a by-election in order to manipulate the electors, I think, doesn't run. It doesn't run. People don't like it. A significant number of people don't like it.
1: Agreed.
0: And even those who support you might feel very uncomfortable about it.
1: Well, I was... Yes, a great point, Peter. Thank you very much. Indeed, I was really supremely uncomfortable by the Andy Burnham by-election. But that was for slightly different reasons. I just thought it was outrageous that you could almost create a more favourable CV by getting, if he leaves, I can get the job, and I can only get the job because it's an easy Labour seat, and, you know, for some reason, Andy Burnham, who nobody had talked about for a decade and a half, suddenly pitches up as the man to solve all the country's ills because he has a northern accent. I mean, that's generally speaking, I would quite willingly and confidently describe the scenario to my kids like that. There's no hyperbole or lies in that. That's precisely what has happened. So that was laughable and outrageous that this happened. And this one, yeah, I mean, if you think of the David Davis by-election, the Conservative MP, former shadow minister and former minister, of course, he was Brexit minister for a bit, wasn't he? It happened in 2008 with him. And this was, I think it was over civil liberties that he stood down. Labour didn't challenge him. He's a Tory, Labour didn't challenge, so he just walked straight back in. I think doing it on pet projects is arguably an undemocratic thing to do, and I think that would be fair. John says, I think we should bin the lot of them. Was there a pun in that? There might have been. Bin the lot of them, indeed. Is there a pun in this one? Rich says, just a thought. If Count Binface loses the by-election by a small margin, would there have to be a recount? There's a pun in that as well. This flipping thing writes itself. They're all over the place. This one comes in from Julie, very briefly, says, yes, absolutely, our politics have become ridiculous. Nigel Farage is the only gusty, confident, charismatic candidate we've had for years and years. I think that Labour and the Tories are shooting themselves in the foot. If I lived in Clacton, I'd feel as though the town means absolutely nothing to the other parties. They won't even turn up. I thought politics were about for the people. I bet the good people of Clacton feel the only politician who gives a toss about them is...

0: is Nigel Farage. And that's it. Bang on, really. Thank you, Julie, for that. Bang on. And that's precisely what Nigel Farage is banking on, that he's the one that cares, he's the one that wins, and that's the headline. Nigel Farage wins big in Clacton. End of. Lines are open, 2:30. This is Talk.
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0: Lots of comment coming through. This one from Paul, who says, Count Binface is the only person with the balls to stand against Nigel Farage. Labour, Lib Dems and Conservative leaders have been humiliated by a man in a bin. Yeah. Again, that's exactly how it might be. This is from John in Bristol. I think we should bin the lot of them, call in elections, start again. Did I read that one already? I think I might have done. so many coming in. Let's look at this story. I mentioned this right at the top of the programme. Quite extraordinary. The tens of millions of pounds that are being spent on revamping toilets and changing rooms under new single-sex space guidance quietly passed through Parliament. Meanwhile, schools can now keep it secret from parents if their child is questioning their gender. Let's speak to Stephanie Davis-Arai, founder and director of Transgender Trend. Stephanie, nice to have you with us. Apparently it's going to cost 703 million quid to change some signs. I'm in the wrong business.
8: That is so ridiculous, isn't it? The fact is, do you remember the days when we used to have men's and women's toilets?
0: Yes.
8: That hasn't changed. It literally is changing the signs back. And what a lot of service providers did was just change the signs on the doors. And actually, typically, they would keep the men's toilet as just for men, and they would allow anybody into the women's toilet. That would become gender neutral. Anyway, they'll have to change the signs back. That's it.
0: And in doing so, £703 million slides out of the exchequer I think you can go down to B&Q and buy those signs and get them off Amazon and just stick them on the door, can't you?
8: It's another way that people are trying to say this is a really strange and different thing we're doing here, getting children toilets back to being for men and for women.
0: Mm.
8: It always used to be the case, nobody questioned it, and it's that way for a reason, to protect both men's and women's privacy and dignity, and to protect women and girls' safety. It's always been that way. It's only changed because the trans activist organisations pushed for that change and told businesses and companies that they had to do it. So we go back to how it was, and there's nobody who has to be, most places also have an accessible toilet. You could put in another accessible toilet, perhaps, if you, I don't like to say the disabled toilet can be used by other people. I know that disabled people, you know, if they face a queue or somebody in there when they desperately need it, that creates a real problem. So, but, you know, if you're a big company or you've got a place, you can usually find another space where you could put in an individual toilet. But that's going to be quite rare. The main places I think that are going to have a problem is the schools that have thought they could get away with putting in these gender-neutral toilets that are open plan with shared washing facilities, even if they have a row down one side for girls and the other side for boys. It actually has to be toilets, you know, the school building regulations say it has to be a separate toilets and washing facilities. This is the kind of ridiculous thing where you get these kind of mixed-sex toilets in schools with the tampons available in the boys' toilets, you know, all that sort of thing.
0: Yeah.
8: Well, that was, you know, the schools that went ahead and built these new gender-neutral facilities thinking that they were getting away with it, well, they'll have to change back. And, you know, that's... But in most places, you've already got male and female toilets, and you just need to change the signs back and make it clear. This is just another sort of fear-mongering thing that this new law will create huge problems and cost a lot of money. It won't.
0: Let's look at this story, Stephanie, while you are with us. Under new safeguarding guidance published by the Department for Education, schools need not tell parents if a child is questioning their gender. Now, I don't even know where to start with this. You have to tell parents if you're going to give, as somebody said earlier, if you're going to give a kid sun cream or apply it to their face for them, you have to tell the parents you're going to do that. But if they tell you that they want to remove their genitals, apparently you don't have to tell them.
8: Well, this is a bit... Yeah, it's not quite like that. It says that parents must be involved if the child wants to... socially transitioned, so the child wants to change their name and get everybody else to use different pronouns. They can't use toilets for the opposite sex now, or play sports on the opposite sex team, or use changing rooms of the opposite sex. So social transition is really restricted to using a different name. But also, you know, this is a social policy. It's not a policy for one child. It's a social policy that gets every other child in the school involved in that child's transition by using their preferred pronouns. So that is serious and has to be looked at as a social policy that affects every child in school. But what the government is saying in this guidance is that if a child confides to a teacher that they think they're trans, then that doesn't have to be shared with parents. And I think that is a mistake. I think, but let's just say this guidance that Bridget Phillipson has put out is a huge improvement on what was there before. I want to give credit for that. It's moved us a long way towards actually safeguarding these children.
0: What was there before? But, can you remind us, Stephanie?
8: Well, nothing was said before, actually. I mean, you know, it's been attempted over a period of about 10 years trying to get proper gender questioning children guidance into schools. The EHRC tried and failed. The Department for Education of the last government failed. Now, the last government did put out guidance, and this government has watered that down. So it does allow social transition in schools, but it does say that should be extremely rare and schools should be cautious. All the messaging is right, but actually there are still loopholes where this could happen in schools, which I don't think it should in any case. But the case about parents being informed, the reality is parents do need to know if their child confides a trans identity, because we know that that is indication that that child might be struggling, having problems, the child might be bullied, the child might have been groomed, the child might be having a mental health crisis, having, you know, because it's a statement of self-rejection. The child is saying, and, you know, if it's a teenage girl, it's usually, I hate my body, I don't fit the ideal of what women should be, and so I think I'm a boy. You know, there are there are reasons for children adopting a child. You know, they might be autistic and you know, have a lot of, you know, be bullied and sure. be very unpopular and want to find a way of becoming popular. So there are loads of reasons. And parents need to know right from the start, because parents have the you know, responsibility for the well-being and safeguarding of their own child. And you can't, you know, you can't say, well, as long as the child's not asking for social transition, it's fine. No, parents really do need to know. It's serious. That child could be, you know, online communicating with older trans people, consolidating that identity. And then, you know, if the parents know, they can have a chat with the child and talk about it with them. So you're taking away the parental responsibility if you don't tell parents. But it also, it sets up a kind of, well, it's, you know, it's a secret between an adult and a child, you know, that the teacher and the child will keep that secret from your parents. And already these kids are getting this really strong message from trans activists saying, if your parents don't unquestioningly affirm you as transgender, they're your enemy, they're evil bigots. And so children, you know, We need to do everything we can to keep that parent-child relationship and give parents the chance of talking to their own children about this subject. You know, we can't take that away from parents. So I think that's wrong to say it's not a problem as long as the child's not asking yeah. for social transition.
0: I hear you. Stephanie, thank you very much, as ever, for your time. Stephanie Davis-Arai, founder and director of Transgender Trend. Thank you to her. I think you'd be flipping livid if you thought that the school were aware of your child showing a cursory or otherwise interest or desire or need or just raising the question about their gender. You know, miss, I think I'm a boy, I think I'm a girl, when you're not, you know, that kind of stuff. The idea that that conversation would not be imparted instantly to teachers is a little bit disturbing. 0344 499 1000. Kaz in Bedford says, if Nigel had initially declared the £5 million gift at the outset, the issue would have constantly dominated the narrative thereafter, and he wouldn't have been able to run his campaign and build the party. He probably knew this would eventually come to the fore, but gauged that he had to hide it to give Reform momentum. He was damned if he did, damned if he didn't. Although he's not claiming to have hidden it, he's claiming it's a personal gift, and that's what makes the difference. UK John says, where is the scrutiny when Christopher Harborne funded the Conservative Party, gave them £1.5 million or something, £1 million to Boris Johnson's private office? Since then, he switched his big money to the Brexit Party and then Reform, where he has donated tens of millions, including a record £9 million single donation. Classic case of money following the direction of travel on the right. This is true. The scrutiny was via the Standards Committee. And, of course, the difference is that the money was given to a party or organisation or office as distinct to a personal gift. So John is quite right, and any big donation is often worth a look. But if it's declared, then you sort of circumnavigate quite a lot of the... I mean, you might still get people like Angela Rayner going, oh, the Tory scum, you're funded by this person or that person. You'll get a bit of that. But you've done nothing wrong. You've declared it. And I don't think Nigel Farage has done anything wrong other than the lack of declaration. But that was the reason why there was no great scrutiny. I'm sure The Guardian were onto it for half an hour. Coupled with the fact that these were political parties or an office rather than a personal. This is the real distinction. A personal donation. 0344 499 1000. Now, a reminder that the World Cup, fully up and running, in fact, only a couple of weeks' time, it'll be over when England walk away victorious with the World Cup in their hand. Is that likely to happen? Well, Sam, our technical operator today, predicted we were going to be knocked out at the group stages. So I'm taking no footballing projections on this particular one from Sam. But we will see. We've got a tricky match. I think Saturday is the trickiest match. So for them, they're all tricky, aren't they, really, frankly? Mexico, that was the trickiest match. We will see with interest, but it could it I don't like saying coming home. Could it happen? Yes, it could. Could we also win Wimbledon? Yeah, possibly. Difficult, but possible. 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
14: There's a queue on the M6 northbound over the Thirlwall Viaduct, so junction 20 to 21 to Woolston. Very slow going, at least a lane closed there whilst the collision gets sorted out. There's still some queues on the M1 northbound, firstly away from Luton, 10 to 11A, partially blocked and slow, and of course emergency repairs continue northbound, just after 16 for Daventry, queuing with lane 1 combed off. And in Wiltshire, between Wadden and White Parish, the A36, that's still closed and queuing.
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1: No nonsense reaction to the day's biggest talking points across the UK, the home of common sense. This is Talk.
0: It is Talk. This one in from Fafa, who says there is one saving grace. You will only have to read out 3 names and not a long list when the by-election is in full flow. Well, indeed, we were thinking about this before. That is technically true. At one point, we thought we'd only have to read out 2 names, but we know Lawrence Fox is on there. There's arguably going to be... There's talk of another fella from a moving forward... the Forward Party or something. There's him. There might be some independents. There could be the Monster Raving Loony Party, of course, who are obviously... You might think, well, surely... Count Binface and the Monster Raving Loony Party, surely they are, you know, they're, if it was a Hanna-Barbera cartoon, I'm telling you, they would be, they'd meet at some point, wouldn't they? They'd be round, they'd be the distant cousins that would come round to dinner. But apparently not. They're completely independent thinkers. Don't ever, ever confuse any policy that you hear from the Binface with something that might have come from the Monster Raving Loony Party. Very different ideas on how life should run. Right, before we go any further, let's do The Voice of Doom. I think it's day 3. Bit of a stinker, this one. Day 3 of The Voice of Doom. It's a mystery voice, but it's political. Very simply, who is this?
16: What we want to do.
0: And we'll hear that again.
16: What we want to do.
0: Again, we always say it, it's tricky. It's meant to be tricky. Have another listen.
16: What we want to do.
0: Who's that then? 87222. Should we get a winner, somebody who identifies it correct? That's the only way to get in touch, 87222. If we do, we'll tell you in the next hour who it is. If not, it rolls over to Monday. Monday. It'll be Monday, because I'm not here tomorrow. I'm on the breakfast show tomorrow, but I'm not here. So Voice of Doom will return on Monday. Here it is one more time.
16: What we want to do.
0: The more you hear it, it's quite a funny little clip, actually. I quite like it. I feel it's got a use somewhere else, and I don't quite yet know where.
16: What we want to do.
0: Yeah. You could write some lines into it, and it would make brilliant sense every time you thought, I'm confused about what we want to do. That's the words I was looking for, yeah. Thank you. 87222. Do you know we're all grown adults here? You'd never believe it, would you? Let's talk to Darren in Surrey. Darren, what have you got for us? Afternoon to you.
17: Afternoon, Ian.
0: Hiya.
17: I hope you're well.
0: Yeah, not bad.
17: Yeah, I've been in and out of the car listening to your show, obviously, and working at the moment. But I've been having a think. I reckon that there's a way that Nigel and Reform can get back hold of the narrative here. So it's interesting, you heard Starmer, you heard Kevin Badenoch come out with their opinions and what they were saying about Nigel calling the resigning and therefore invoking a by-election. And then a lot of callers have picked up on what Kemi said, especially she goes, I'll wait for the third one or they'll wait for the second by-election, the real by-election, which obviously what people are saying, I agree, insinuates that she thinks he's going to be found guilty. You've got Starmer coming out with these covered in sleaze. I mean, when's a bloke going to learn, really? You know, those in glass houses and all that.
0: It's a bit weird, isn't
17: However,
0: it?
17: Yeah. But so this is my theory, right? So the other parties aren't going to put anyone in. The investigation's gone on pause. So what they do now, Reform, is they say, okay. We're not going to call it. We're going to roll back from that by-election. We're going to wait for the parliamentary investigation and go from there. And the reason being is because, or the reason I wanted to do this is, as I said, you reiterate about the constituent and the voters and how you feel that your supporters will understand and still support you. And then you just can come out and say that the reason, because of what they've done and because of their shenanigans, we're going to have to wait and for that. Just get hold of the narrative and but keep it a lot more succinct and clear than I've just said it. I'm not a spad or anything. You get my drift. So I'm sure he's got cleverer people than me who can probably clean that up a little bit. But you get where I'm coming from with this.
0: No, I do.
17: I think they can get some credence out there.
0: I still think whatever the rights and wrongs, whatever the fact that there's no real precedent for this kind of thing, not really, it's unconventional. Some would say not Nigel's best idea. I still think, Darren, that the fact that it will result in the headline Nigel Farage has just won a by-election is all they kind of need.
17: Right. Okay. But the thing is, while this is all going on, we've been facing and the narrative that's being pushed at the moment is trying to push Reform into laughing stock. So basically, Christmas has come for both Kemi and Keir Starmer. And just another added point: I'm what you lot call a floating voter. I don't believe a political party should be like a football team, as I think I said to you before. And I was becoming a lot more. I was always wanting Kemi to win the. A leadership election in the Tory party, and I was becoming a lot more impressed with her. And I was probably thinking, well, you know, I might not be Reform. I could actually go back with the Tories, but she's done it for me now. I won't touch her with a barge pole.
0: Because of this move.
17: Yeah, no, because of what she said and how she said it. And I just thought, from her part, look, there's obviously a left and right situation going on. Okay, and I know the Tories have been very sort of people like Lib Dem, light, centre left, that sort of thing. Over the years is what we can accuse them of. However, I was thinking that Kemi was actually was coming up with things and saying things that she's going to get a hold of the country and do something. But I just feel that the way she's got is it's almost playground. And there was no need for it. She'd have been better off shutting up and off saying, let Starmer and that complete wally of the Dems say their crap, because that's all he'll do.
0: Well, let's have a listen. You've raised the point, Darren. Let's have a listen to what Kemi Badenoch said.
18: Nigel Farage is having a hissy fit because the first time he's actually having to deal with some real scrutiny. We will be standing a candidate in the real by-election because no one is above Parliament. What this by-election is a gimmick. This is him wanting to make everything about himself rather than his offer to the country.
0: So was it that, Darren?
17: Yeah, it was that, because I'll tell you why, and when she starts with hissy fit and then she carries on. Yeah. But let's have it right. He laid out what he's gone through with regards to protesters shaking the car, getting barraged. I mean, the milkshakes, it could have been anything, rocks, all sorts. The amount of death threats. I'm sure that he's getting a lot more. And all the politicians go, well, we all get it. I'm sure, yeah, you get the odd tweet going off, like, oh, I wish you were dead, that sort of thing. But not to the extent that he's getting. Mm. I bet you Kemi Badenoch gets nowhere near what he's getting. Yeah. So when she uses the term hissy fit, and when obviously, and I think maybe the Sky News thing from Nigel was a bit of an overreaction, but sometimes, Ian, in life, there's always that straw that's going to break the camel's
0: back. Yeah, absolutely. You've had a terrible day, you've been caught off guard, you're miffed about 1,000 things, and something just collides at that moment. I think that's probably what happened. Don't blame him, it happens to all of us.
17: And then they want to just... And then, once you've done it, you have to just power through with it, don't you? You know?
0: You do.
17: So I'm wondering if there is a chance now, even though I think the longer it goes on, there won't be. And we'll just wonder... And I get what you're saying, Ian, about, you know, the end result will be he's won a by-election. But don't forget, we've got all of that. And this is helping Andy Burnham no end. Because, again, no one asks Andy about anything, really. He's talking about, I mean, oh, God, I don't even want to think about what he's going about this Parliament and the North and all this stuff. We are skint and we need proper things done. And he thinks that we all got to love each other and have hope in our hearts because, he's going to tax us all based on the price of our house.
0: Indeed. I mean, can you believe that? That's going to be a beauty, isn't it? Listen, Darren, you've been great. Thank you. Great food for thought from Darren in Surrey. John says, oi, Collins, you could have read out all of my message. I guess that drink is off the table. I didn't really see all of it, John, but I have just looked at all of it. It's quite a lengthy one. I think that's probably why I didn't clock anything beyond the main headlines. And still haven't had a chance to look at it. But I did clock the salient headlines about Christopher Harborne donating to other places. He has. But I think overarchingly, John is making the point that if somebody has got that much money, the percentage you've given is really not that much. That is true, but the amount you've received is huge. And if it's a personal gift and it's not declared, there's something to be said. You know, there is a story there to look at. I don't think Nigel Farage is going to be... that they will say, you should have declared it. And that's it. I mean, you're not going to jail for this. It's... In Nigel's mind, he thought he didn't have to declare it, and potentially we'll find out in the Standard's mind he did, but that's it. Grant's in Portsmouth. What have you got for us, Grant? We've not got long, but I'm sure you can do it. And you're a Tory, is that right?
19: Yes, hi, Ian. Hi. Thanks for taking my call.
0: Pleasure.
19: I just wanted to say I'm really disappointed that Kemi Badenoch didn't take Nigel Farage on. Mm-hmm. It's always been a strong Conservative seat. And, you know, she said the other week, you know, we should always have people standing in elections about Makerfield when people asked her to stand down. And now she's backed out. And also, people often say to me, oh, you're the uni party. I mean, it just looks like the uni party now. We've got, you know, she's in bed, really, with Polanski, Davey.
0: It does. Yes, you're absolutely right, because we need to look at these stories from, you know, in the round and from different angles and the like. And it absolutely does look like that they've got together and they've gone against Nigel, which does sort of prop up his belief or his assertion that there's a sort of an establishment.
19: Yes, it does. I mean, I think the country would have appreciated it, even if she'd lost, in fact, if she'd actually just stood up and fought. Instead of just ducking out like the others did.
0: I hear you. Grant, it's a great point. Thank you for that. Really appreciate it. Grant in Portsmouth. Voice of Doom. Will we have a winner to this voice?
16: What we want to do.
0: I very much doubt it. Find out after the news at 3:00.

0: Good afternoon. Power ballad singer Bonnie Tyler is being remembered as a proud ambassador of the Welsh village where she grew up. The 75-year-old, famous for 80s hits like Total Eclipse of the Heart, died in hospital last night. A minister leading a review into disability benefits says the whole system needs to be overhauled. Sir Stephen Timms's interim report suggests claimants find the assessment process for personal independence payments dehumanising. Editor of Labour List Emma Bernal says most backbenchers want to change the welfare system.
1: Frankly, I've never spoken to a Labour MP who doesn't want to change the system. Nobody thinks it works. It's how you do it. How you do it well, how you do it in a way that does get more people into work in the long run.
0: Rupert Lowe's caused outrage after referring to the Dunblane massacre as one murder. On Joe Rogan's podcast, the Restore Britain leader was explaining why handguns were banned in the UK when he made the incorrect statement. In 1996, 16 children and a teacher were shot dead while 15 more were wounded. Scottish ministers have called for an apology. A Restore Britain spokesman said Rupert was clearly referring to one incident. Pakistan's expected to refuse to take back the Rochdale grooming gang leader despite plans to change the law so he can be deported. Shabir Ahmed was released from prison last week after serving 14 years of a 22-year sentence for 30 child rape offences. Immigration lawyer Harjit Singh Bangal says the government has a lot riding on this.
2: This is something that Shabana will now see as a personal challenge for her while she's in the Home Office and while she's Home Secretary, that I have to get this done because she said it. Otherwise, it'll be another failure on.
0: The number of patients being treated in hospital corridors in England grew last month as heat waves placed strain on services. More than 2,400 patients received corridor care in A&E departments on each day in June. That's the latest. I'm Alex Izat.
3: Talk. News. 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Across the UK. 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This is Talk. Plain common sense thinking. Ian Collins' Afternoon Empire.
4: Coming up on 3 minutes after 3 o'clock. Good afternoon. Welcome to the Home of Common Sense. We'll continue to major on the Clacton by-election for a slightly different reason. There's all sorts of quirks and facets to this story. I do wonder whether British democracy has become a bit of a joke. We are now talking about the leader of a political party potentially penciled in to be the next government, battling it out on the beaches of Clacton against a man with a bin on his head. Where does that leave us as a democratic system? Thoughts on that? Some would say brilliant. That is exactly what a democratic system should be. It doesn't matter what he's got going on. Also, the Home Secretary is moving to close that legal loophole that has kept the grooming gang ringleader Shabir Ahmed in Britain. Pakistan, however, is going, well, we're not coming over here unless you can give us some people to come back that are of interest to us. They're going to be very, very wary about doing that when it comes to political dissidents. And nearly 13,000 toilets and 5,500 changing rooms across Britain will need revamping to comply with new single-sex space guidance following last year's Supreme Court ruling. The cost of that? It's £703 million. £703 million quid to change some signs on the toilet doors. That's what they're asking for. You can just buy some stickers, surely. It's ladies... It's men, women, ladies, gents, isn't it? It's usually that, a combination of that. You go to some pubs and they try to do something imaginative, like peacocks and budgies or something. And you think, you don't need to do that. There's one or two that give it a go with a vague bit of humour. But £703 million is the cost. So let's have a look at this, by the way. Stephen Timms, Sir Stephen Timms, has been Social Security Minister, of course, has been out looking at the data. And we've talked about this a number of times. The government's own review has found that PIP, personal independence payments, is not fit for purpose. It's not working as intended. Costs are set to hit £41 billion by the end of the decade, and public support for the welfare state is crumbling as a result. Let's get a word on this from Lana Hemsall, founder of the Welfare Information Network. Lana, good afternoon to you. Nice to have you with us. I mean, I've got to say, Information Network is about, we need as much information as we can get. This is this is all over the show, isn't it? I mean, one of the problems governments have is being unable to impart what's going on. And we see story after story. You'd have followed it because of what you do with the information network. PIP, who's claiming it, who can claim it, the cost, the rising cost. Broadly speaking, however, what do you make of Steve and Tim's first assessment that it's not fit for purpose?
5: Well, we'll find that 326 days into the Tim's review, what have we come up with? Nothing. Mm. Actually nothing. Let's remind ourselves why the Tim's review was put in place. It came after a massive backbench rebellion where Labour MPs were categorically adamant that they were not going to support the PIP review. And the reforms, let's be fair, were actually really rubbish, yeah, and they needed to be kicked into touch, hence the Tim's review. But as I said, 326 days later, what have we got? All we have is an assessment of how difficult it is for the applicants and the user experience, but nothing about the financial burden and what the cost of the personal independence payments is. As you said, it's coming up with £41 billion, and it's too much.
4: Yeah. Well, in fact, on that point, Stephen Sims said, my view of the current level of spending is not a great concern. I mean, at what point does 41 billion quid not come as a great concern, no matter where you sit politically?
5: Well, it comes as a great concern when we find that we're not investing enough in defence. That's when it becomes a huge concern. It becomes a huge concern when we find that we bring in less in income tax than we spend on welfare. That's when it becomes a huge concern. And I think that level of unfairness is actually driving division into our society, where people know, they know full well that the welfare system isn't fair, that the eligibility criteria is drawn far too widely. And there are people who are out there with full-time work, trying their hardest to bring in money, who just feel that they're being taken for a ride.
4: I think, I've always said this, Lana, I think most people in this country are perfectly relaxed and, in fact, actively positive about giving money into a system, paying our taxes to help people who've got a problem, an issue, whether it's an ongoing issue of disability or whether it's a moment in your life, everybody, have an accident at work, you break your leg or something, you can't work for 6 months, that kind of thing. We all understand that. A civilised society should understand that, and we applaud it. But there is a very real sense, and I don't think this is a hard right point or any kind of political point, that this, we certainly know the numbers are unsustainable. There's no, mathematically, you can't make this work going forward, so there's that. But there has also been a widening of those that are perhaps allowed to even apply for things like personal independent payments. Is that fair?
5: There is an issue, yes. The eligibility criteria have been widened quite significantly. But when you add on top of that the fact that the number of face-to-face assessments has dropped massively, and it's now only at 6% of all applications, and the government have committed to raise that to 30%, 33%, that still leaves a significant number of applications that are assessed on the phone. And if you think that when you have a face-to-face assessment, the assessors can actually gauge what is wrong with you, and about a quarter of those applications are successful as opposed to quite a lot more when the assessment's done on the phone, you can see that the system is hemorrhaging money unnecessarily, and as I said, driving that division because it feels unfair. And it feels unfair not just to those people who are working to pay into the system, but it feels really fundamentally unfair to those people who have serious physical learning difficulties, sure, who are living in Kafkaesque conditions because we've spread the net too wide and we can't support them properly.
4: Yeah, that's absolutely bang on. And of course, when Keir Starmer did try to have a look at the finances, and this was the 5 billion per quid, in fact, it wasn't even cuts, as you remember, it was just the increase in the growth, I think, or something. It was 5 billion quid. It was, in the grander scale, it was just a way to at least be seen to address it. His backbenchers went absolutely nuts and went, no, you can't do that. And it was all forgotten.
5: It was, and this all comes from, Labour came into power without a plan. And now we're coasting along, saying, you know, repeating what they should have actually worked out while they were in opposition, and they're only just figuring it out. Andy Burnham says he's not squeamish about it cutting his cloth, but is he really? Because, you know, it's quite clear that Alan Milburn, Stephen Timms are playing to a new gallery with the findings of their reports.
4: What's your hope, Lana? Just give us an assessment of where you think, bearing in mind that this word unsustainable keeps coming up, whether we're talking about PIP or the wider welfare bill. We all know that. Anyone with a brain can see that. It's quite clear that something would have to be done somewhere. Don't know quite what they do. Where do you think we'll be in a year's time with the welfare bill?
5: Do you know what my hope is? My hope is that we have a general election after Andy Burnham gets in and Kemi and the Conservatives get back in with a plan to reform the welfare system properly, because I know for an absolute fact that Helen Wadley is working on a definite plan to reform PIP.
4: Yes, and they are able to show their workings out, we understand it, on this, which, of course, is all we ask for as voters. Lana, thank you for your time. Really appreciate that. Lana Hemsall, founder of the Welfare Information Network. It's the second time in 2 days somebody has referenced the Conservatives and their plan. I'm trying to think of what it was yesterday that said... Who was the guest we had on yesterday that said we've got... The Tories had identified 47 billion... quid's worth of cuts in the welfare department. I think that's just been echoed by Lana. These are the kind of headlines the Tories will want to see. Not everybody, however, is a supporter of Kemi. Nikki in Bristol says Kemi dropped the mask in her speech when she said we'll stand in the real by-election. This is reference Clacton. So the Tories, Labour, Lib Dems and Greens all nobly step aside for Farage's fake one. Nothing says democracy like a coordinated stitch-up against the guy who triggers them. Starmer pipes up, Nigel's up to his neck in sleaze. Pot meets kettle. Starmer's greatest hits, Beergate, lockdown bash. Dodgy donor freebies, Mandelson, Epstein, ambassador drama, multiple ministerial sleaze exits, more U-turn than a London cabbie on a fare. People versus the establishment, by-election incoming. Pass the popcorn, says Nikki. Beautifully put together, Nikki. Thank you. Pat, down in London. What have you got, Pat? Good afternoon.
6: Oh, yeah, good afternoon, Ian. Look, as I said to your lady on the phone, I'm not interested in whether Nigel Farage has been gifted a 5, 10, 20 million pot of money. That's not... That, for me, that's not the issue. The issue here is that Nigel Farage... has been MP for Clacton for roughly 2 years, and I'd like to be stood corrected if you or maybe a caller can come on and tell me one thing that Nigel Farage has done for anybody or any business or any, like, clearing up drugs or clearing up crime of a night or whatever. Or making the beach a nicer place, or maybe a little old lady suffering from social, antisocial behaviour. Anything, any little thing that Nigel Farage has done in his time, anything constructive that he's done in his time, apart from a few photo opportunities, because, and he's not even really a regular in a Parliament. He's not really, he don't really attend Parliament a lot. And if he wants to become Prime Minister and runs his country to his liking, he's got to be done doing good work in Clacton before he can do good work.
4: Well, that, it's quite hard, isn't it? He might be the leader of Reform and one of the most famous political faces in the country, but ultimately, politically, he's just a constituency MP. He doesn't hold any current power. How do you prove your worth, if that's what you're asking for, Pat?
6: Well, apparently, he's not meant... He don't really... When he's in the Commons Chamber, he don't really mention Clacton a lot. And he says, you know, like how they say, Mr. Sanso has wrote in or emailed me and he said that Sanso and I'm looking into it and, you know, Sanso, you know, like a lot of them do at BMQs.
4: Yep.
6: But you never see him do anything like that if he's there. So my gripe against Nigel Farage is that if you, you know, act like you're an MP for Clacton, not just an MP for Clacton. Act like an MP for Clacton, not just MP for Clacton. You know, like, you know what I'm saying? It's like MP for Clacton means one thing, and an MP for Clacton, you know, somebody that, you know, there are some good, very good constituency MPs in the Houses of Commons, I should imagine. But if he wants the country, if he wants to gain being number 10, let him do a little, let him step up a little bit more for Clacton instead of being in the United States a lot.
4: Well, I mean, there might be people in Clacton going, oh, he's here three times a week, mate. What are you talking about, Pat? He's never out of the place.
6: If that's a reality,
4: yeah,
6: I'll stand corrected. Or if anybody from Clacton with a non-biased view, a proper view, not somebody who's blindly devoted to Nigel Farage like they'd be devoted to their wife or their husband, but somebody from Clacton who comes in and say, well, we could do a lot better for us, then, you know, that's my point. But if somebody from Clacton says, oh, he's done brilliant for me, this, that, and the other, then I'll stand corrected.
4: Well, we've heard from Clacton callers who are still voting for Nigel Farage.
6: But are you
4: trying to hold Nigel to a greater account than any other MP? I mean, who's your MP, Pat?
6: I've no idea. But I live in Tower Hamlets. Well, who knows?
4: Okay.
6: I probably, no disrespect, and I'm not trying to be right, I couldn't pronounce their name because they're probably not, you know, they're probably Bangladeshi Muslim.
4: I think it probably is a Bangladeshi represent, because it's a very heavy bank. I used to live in Tower Hamlets as well, so I know the terrain quite well. Can't think off the top of my head, but the reason I was asking that point is, would you ask the same of your own MP that you're asking for someone who's not even your MP?
6: I don't know him or her or where they live or what where their surgery is or what. I mean, nobody at voting time. No, they put flyers, but they don't come and knock on my door and say, can I count on your vote? My name's Mr. Sanso. My name's Miss Sanso. And hold a discussion. They just put a flyer through your door.
4: Yeah, well, that's always in it. Invariably the problem, isn't it, with democracy? So how far do you want to get close to it? How close would you like to be? Listen, Pat, I've got to run, but great call. Thank you very much indeed for that. Chris says, in 2019, the Tories got 72% of the Clacton vote. What a slap in the face for would-be Tory voters in Clacton. And also their party volunteers, the CCHQ has refused to let them stand a candidate, says Chris. I think Chris is arguing they should be standing. I mean, I get both points here. I understand why not just Kemi, but Keir and others have gone, well, no, we're not just going to... You know, every time an MP goes, oh, I've got the hump about this, I'm going to go and have a vote. I can see why that might be troubling to some. If what you're essentially doing is... If you're the Tories and Labour and Lib Dems, Greens, whatever, you are playing into a choreographed, performative idea from an opposition MP, Nigel Farage. He wants to shore up his credentials or his authenticity. So this is what he's going to do. So is that what we do all the time? If you've got an MP somewhere else who goes, I don't think, you know, there's somebody has said recently that my constituents don't really like me very much. Well, I'm going to put that to the test. I'm going to have a by-election. So I know there is a line, but again, simultaneously, I understand why it's completely possible that many people will see it as a kind of slap in the face for some of their voters. Shall we do Voice of Doom here? I think we should do Voice of Doom. It's day three. I think we're in for a long haul on this one. This is going to go on for weeks. Let's have a listen to the voice.
7: What we want to do.
4: These are some of the guesses. Nelson Mandela, get in the bin. Desmond Tutu, no. Jean-Claude Juncker, no. Ted Rogers, no. George Galloway, Boutros Ghali, no. Windsor Davis, lovely boy, no. Chris Williams, no. But, and I can scarcely believe this, we have actually got a winner. Let's hear the voice again.
7: What we want to do.
4: The answer is François Hollande. He is the former president of France. John in Long Lawford, first person through with the right answer. In my head, France, you're probably going, François Hollande. I remember Chirac. I remember Sarkozy. I remember, obviously, Macron. François Hollande was just the one before Macron. It's that recent. It's crazy. 2017, he was still the president of... I remember him. He was a bit of a mad socialist. Curious fella. Didn't really have the kind of verve that some of his others had before him. François Hollande was the voice of doom. It's gone on. We thought it was going to go on for weeks. It's a correct answer. And, of course, we have a brand new voice on Monday right here at Talk. And back to your calls coming next.
3: 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Ian Collins on Talk.
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3: 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Travel trouble.
11: There's queues on the M25 clockwise. Traffic held 16 to 17 to Maple Cross is to deal with a multi-vehicle collision, so very slow on the approaches. A queue of 45 minutes on the M25 anti-clockwise as well to the Dartford Tunnels. The M5 both ways, 17 to 18 northwest of Bristol slow. There was an issue there now cleared, and an earlier collision's cleared too on the westbound M62, and they were still very slow towards 26 at Chain Bar. I'm Jules Buckley.
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14: The home of common sense. 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It's about a democracy. It's about having your say. It's not about offending.
3: Well-informed conversation across the nation.
15: They think a bit more of that is the answer. 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
3: 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A double dose of reality across the UK, the home of common sense. 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
4: This is Talk, 0344 499 1000. Let's just put me bits of little headphone stuff on, do that little flick around your neck, slightly camp flick. It's the only way to do it. I've tried many other ways. There isn't any. If there was, I would do it. This is from Mark in Norfolk. So the party's standing should be ashamed. Absolute, not standing, absolute cowardice, a lack of belief in their own policies from parties that actually tried to rob over 4 million people of the vote in May. says Mark. Thank you for that. Let's go to Daniel in Epsom. Where are you going with this one? Dan, afternoon to you.
16: Afternoon, Ian. You caught me on a school run, mate. I called you about 4 hours ago, and now you caught me on a school run.
4: I know the feeling. I know it well. What are your thoughts on this?
16: Well, look, I love Nigel. I mean, I'd run through brick walls for him, you know? Mm-hmm. But I think if I was him, I'd just cancel it. I'd just say, I'd renege on it and just say, look, let's cancel it. I mean, if no one's playing along, I just can't see the actual point of it. I back him 100%, and I think reform are the best vehicle to get the change we need and stop the decline and degradation in Britain today. I think more importantly, what I think the most important thing needs to happen is that I think it's time now

0: whether Nigel runs in the local by-election or not, I think what we need to see is the people getting together for the betterment of the British people, doing the right thing for the British majority and for the and also for the future of our country. This is not about whether you like someone or not, or whether you get on with someone or not, or they've said something to you. We're talking about the future of Britain here, Ian.
1: Yes, we are. You're absolutely right. This is not like a little... It's not Britain's Got Talent, you know, where there's a little moment of... This is literally what we're going to look like in the decades ahead. What the world, what the country will look like for our children and, of course, their kids.
0: Yeah, well, I'm not you. I'm a family man. I've got three kids of my own. I've just picked one of them up from school. And I look at their current trajectory and the way the country's going, and it's frightening. I mean, I look at the news every day. There's another rape by an illegal or a murder. Someone's been murdered with a screwdriver or, you know, it's shocking. And it's even here. I mean, I spent a load of money on a house to get away from it, and it's around me now. It's here now. And I just think we need to draw a line in the sand, and we need to ask Rupert, Ben, Nigel, Zia to just say, look, this isn't actually about you. It's about the betterment of Britain and the betterment of Britain.
1: How do you... I mean, I know you... You know, we've talked about this a load of times, Dan, and I get it. But when you realise that these people hate each other, not just, you know, aren't keen on each other, hate each other, how do you get someone to park that?
0: I'll tell you how you park it. You have a conversation in which that you how you sort of park it is that you don't you it's about priorities, right? It's about the betterment of the entire country and the future that the future of Britain that our children are going to receive. Now your petty squabbles and your arguments and I reported you to the police. No, you didn't. You said this. No, I didn't. That pales into insignificance when we look at the potential future. Britain going down the Swanee. I think this next general election, in my opinion, is the last chance to save the country. I think it's our last chance to save this country. And I see it online all the time, you know, restore voters and reform voters. Both of them are fishing in the same pond for voters. It's, you know, I just think it's our last chance in 2029 or 2028 to save Britain. And if we let petty squabbles get in the way of saving the country, then more for us, you know.
1: No, I hear it. I can hear the usual exasperation as well. Daniel, thank you for that, mate. Always great to have you on. Well done on completing the school run, without any sense of additional sound effects that you might have been on it, because I know how loud and clanky that thing can be. Debbie in Oxfordshire says, I think there is more to the other parties not standing in the by-election than that no one is mentioning. Nigel said it's the consistency's chance to put constituency's chance, should that be, to put two fingers up to the establishment so people had a chance to send a real message. But the other parties, stroke establishment, have said, oh no. No way are the people going to be allowed that chance. We will tell them what they can do. So by pulling out, they take the opportunity for the public to send a strong message. Love the show. New listener. Only been here for a couple of months. Nice one, Debbie. Really appreciate that. Thank you for getting in touch. It's interesting because you could argue it that way. This is what I said at the beginning. This has got so many strands and different angles to this. You could say it does that. The parties will go, well, why should we just stand? Because Nigel Farage said we have to. That's not okay. And he's in the middle of an investigation. That's not okay. So they're kind of, they've got a point. But it does actually feed, I think, on balance, more positively to Nigel Farage, because he will be seen as the bloke that the others were scared of. And he was right. And who are the others? They're the establishment. Job done for Mr. Farage. Comes back with another majority. 0344 499 1000. It's 3:30. This is Talk.
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4: This is Talk, just gone half three. It is that time of the week where Sean Keach joins us, head of science and technology over there at The Sun, looking at all those big techie, science-y kind of headlines. Sean, good afternoon to you.
5: Hello, how's it going?
4: It's all good. I was hoping you'd be joining us with some of those Meta glasses on. I'm seeing Meta glasses pitch up on all sorts of kind of socials with kind of mixed results. Some people going, oh, they're a bit creepy, aren't they? Because you're just like filming me and I don't know that I'm being filmed, although I think there is a light there, isn't there, to alert people that you're filming them. But they are becoming more of a thing, but much like meeting lottery winners, I've never met anybody with a pair of them.
5: I have met absolutely loads of people with them.
4: Well, you're in that world, aren't you? You're in the geek club.
5: Nerds and losers. I'm deep in that world. And certainly when I go out to Silicon Valley, they're everywhere. I mean, I've seen people wearing the big Apple Vision Pro headsets out in public as well. So, I mean, loads of that stuff. I actually do have some of the new Meta glasses on the way, but because I normally wear glasses, I have to get prescription lenses fitted. So I'm sort of waiting for them to arrive. But I have worn them before. I mean, they're kind of fun. I don't know if I would want to wear them constantly, because you're right. I sometimes think it gives people this kind of privacy fear that maybe you might be filming them, because obviously they do have cameras built in. And they do have a warning light that sort of indicates when the cameras are on. But people have been quite nefarious and have been coming up with ways of disabling that light or covering the light up, which is causing quite a stir, as you can imagine.
4: When you see people with them, are these the same people that used to... Do you remember there was a period where the only way to really communicate with your phone hands-free was to buy a ridiculously ambitious Bluetooth headset that would sit on your bonds like you were some kind of, I don't know, some extraterrestrial fighter pilot, often with lights and antennas hanging out from it. But people... And people look ridiculous, but they went with it because they felt, for some reason, it made them look a bit cool. Are these glasses in the same category? Because you just look like a halfwit, wouldn't you?
5: I think maybe they're slightly cooler than that. And it is funny, sometimes you still do see, especially at service stations, you still see people wearing those Bluetooth headsets. I don't know why, but they still seem to be a thing. I think they are slightly cooler. I mean, Meta recently did a tie-up with Kylie Jenner. I mean, whether you think Kylie Jenner's cool or not, I suspect lots of people do think Kylie Jenner is cool. So she has her own sort of custom glasses that you can buy. So there is a little bit of that. I think the main thing is we've seen lots of people doing these videos where they sort of like go up to women and hit on them in public. The women don't realize that they're being hit on, and they're actually secretly being filmed for social media videos. And so Meta's actually done a lot of work behind the scenes to basically disable the camera if you tamper with that sort of privacy light in any way. So if you try to like cover it up with tape, some people have been sort of literally drilling into the light to tamper with it. They've basically found ways of detecting any tampering, so it'll shut off the camera.
4: Oh, I see. So they're not, right. When I first saw this story, I read it completely wrong. I thought they were shutting off the light. That Meta was shutting off the light, so you could film away without anybody knowing. It's the opposite.
5: No, although there is a sort of second part to this story, which is actually currently rumoured. This comes from the FT, where Meta is apparently working on a new pair of glasses that is constantly filming. They're sort of called these super sensing glasses. And I mean, when I've spoken to Meta in the past, when I've gone out to the sort of HQ and stuff, they really have this idea that you can just constantly query your entire life based on what your glasses are seeing. So I remember chatting to the guy who's his name's Boz, and he's in charge of Meta glasses. And he was talking about how wouldn't it be great if I'd had a meeting earlier, I could ask questions about that meeting to see if someone had told me something incorrect or, you know, remind me of something earlier. And so maybe these future glasses would constantly be recording this. Now, a lot of people were thinking, God, that sounds like a privacy nightmare. My understanding from the rumor is that actually Meta wouldn't be receiving the pictures and videos. They'd just be sort of receiving metadata data about it. So, you know, what was sort of pictured in the scene, oh, there was a tree, and here's some of the sort of transcript of what was talked about, rather than direct data. But I still think a lot of people will be very suspicious of it, and perhaps rightly so, because I mean, it does sound quite dystopian sometimes.
4: Well, it really does. And when people buy these things, are they buying them because they already wear glasses and they're just having their own lenses fitted in them, and it just makes sense because when they want to photograph their kid playing or, you know, bad driver in front of them, they can just press or whatever, it squeeze your butt cheeks or whatever you have to do to get the right gesture to make it take a picture. Is it that, or are people just buying them to wear them all the time because of photos?
5: I think some of it is glasses wearers. But I mean, they've actually got quite a good ad running at the moment. I don't know if you've seen it on social media, where it's a crowd of people at a gig and they're all holding their phones up filming it. And then there's one person in the middle with the Meta glasses who's just looking at the stage. And I actually think that's probably quite a good use case for it, because it is constant annoyance, yeah, isn't it, when you're at a gig and everyone's just watching it through their phones. And it's like, why are you even here? So I think it's that sort of thing. You know, you're playing with your kid. You want to have both hands free. I think that's quite a nice use for it. And ultimately, there is a special version of these glasses in the US. It's not out in the UK yet. That have a display built in as well, so it can give you like directions when you're walking around, and you could, wow, I don't know, you could watch Instagram reels while you're on the tube or something. But that's not out here yet. It is out in America.
4: But people will buy into that kind of stuff, and I find it extraordinary. I've never bought in to the things I would remove from a phone. Okay, number one, photos. Number two, music. OK, so that's why I didn't get the job at Spotify or Apple or Meta, because my business plan was slightly, like, not really aligned with this. The photo thing, you know, when we were first, when you used to go out for a night out, nobody went, right, I've got my wallet, I've got my keys, where's my camera? No one took a camera out with them. The minute it appeared on a phone, everyone went nuts. And I'm, you know, I just have no interest in taking photographs of stuff.
5: You know, there's two funny points on that. The first thing I say is, I imagine if you asked a lot of people what feature they'd remove from phones this day, a lot of people probably say the phone bit of the phone, because I think especially, yes, younger people, that bit isn't really used. And then also this idea of photos. I mean, you hear often a lot about sort of Gen Z people in nightclubs now. They sort of act differently because there is this idea of constant surveillance. And I imagine, you know, if you think about like a nightclub in the 90s or early 2000s or whatever, you know, it probably would have been very different, as sort of unhinged, right, behavior. Whereas, you know, now anything you could do in public could be captured on phones and indeed Meta glasses. And some places will ban you from going in with Meta glasses.
4: I'm sure.
5: Well, the camera.
4: Yeah, indeed. So you've always got a permanent light on the side of your specs. That's the point, right? What about in the daylight? Can you still see the light?
5: Yeah, it's actually quite a bright light. And like I say, the new measures that they've introduced should stop it from being able to disable that. But of course, you might, you know, someone might come up to you and maybe that's just not the first thing you're looking at. So I suppose it's, you know, part of it will also be vigilant. If someone's wearing glasses.
4: Yeah, just be careful. Back to the phones, Sean. I may have told you this story before, but years ago when we were first discussing, sort of smartphones were first coming out, and we were asking people, just as a kind of basic phone, what do you want on a phone? Because this thing called, I never forget somebody saying to me, they're going to use it in invent this thing. Apple are doing this thing called applications, and it didn't really mean very much. And of course, that's apps, but we've never called them applications. We just call them apps. And so we were doing a discussion, what's the sort of ideal thing you want on a phone? And people were ringing and go, I quite like a dictionary. That'd be quite helpful. And a nice place to write your notes. That'd be good. But the general conclusion was, it doesn't matter how big the phone would be, because, listen to this, it's not as if you're going to take it out with you at night. That was the theory. You could make it as big or whatever you like. You're not exactly going to stick it in your pocket and go for a night out. How wrong was everybody? And that was just like 2010 or something.
5: No, I mean, the internet has been relentlessly wrong. And it's funny, if you go back onto sort of like early technology forums, as I often do, and look around the time before the iPhone announcement, lots of people were like, why would we want an iPod that makes phone calls? And it was the same with the iPad. They were like, why would I want a giant iPhone? But of course, they all sold, you know, in millions and hundreds of millions of units.
4: The iPod Touch, wasn't it? Which I thought was a marvellous bit of kit. And then the little mini thing, you know, with a clip on the back. I had that thing for a bit. Yeah, and it's Sam was just reminding me, you know, when we wanted to use calculators in maths, teachers would say, well, you know, that's no good. It's a ridiculous way to learn because it's not as if you're always going to have a calculator in your pocket. But of course, yes, you are. You've got a calculator and a computer that would rival what NASA could produce a few years back. So it's there to stay. Let's move on to this one, because the other thing you can do on your phone, of course, is watch TV. Does anybody watch ITV's streaming division? What do they stream on there? The Best of Emmerdale and a Bradley Walsh quiz show?
5: Yes, I mean, I don't watch a lot of ITV myself, I'll be honest.
4: How is it worth 1.6 billion? If you'd have said to me, what is ITV's streaming division worth? My genuine guess would have been £37.50.
5: It's not a very competitive bid. You would have been outbid by Sky this week, who have, of course, bought ITV for £1.6 billion.
4: I know it's X as well. But yeah, but X, so what? It's got some of the Desperate Housewives stuff on. What else is on there?
5: It's not good, is it? I mean, actually, interestingly, Sky has bought a lot of ITV, but they haven't bought all of ITV.
4: No.
5: So they bought all of the media and entertainment division. So that includes the channels, 1, 2, 3, 4, 5, ITV Quiz, Coronation Street, the streaming service, as you say, and then UTV in Northern Ireland. But it's not getting ITV Studios, which is the production arm that does like Love Island and I'm a Celeb. So that stuff is still staying with ITV as its own company, but Sky is buying up all of the sort of the main channel stuff that you would normally see.
4: And so they're buying. Sky Sky will own Loose Women and Coronation Street.
5: But they clearly see some potential profit in it. And I think the idea for Sky is they want to really be a destination where, because you've got to think, they're selling these bundles now that have Netflix in, that have Disney Plus in, that have HBO Max in. And for them, they want to sort of be a one-stop shop for TV. They're clearly going up against the BBC. They probably see them as their main rival. They're also facing off now very heavily against YouTube, which is commanding a lot of eyeballs, especially on TVs. I mean, we often think of YouTube as something you do on your phone, but actually increasingly it's watched on TV. And that is a threat to Sky and certainly the BBC as well. So they're all looking at how they can sort of get
4: something
5: a piece
4: about
5: of YouTube,
4: on your TV just doesn't work for me. I mean, to me, it's very much a phone based application. And when I have stuck something on, it kind of always looks like it's not meant to be there, like someone's given you a bit of an iffy kind of, oh yeah, if you press this button, press that one, you can get YouTube on your telly. It doesn't, you get the lovely 4K that all the other stuff delves out. It doesn't seem to be the same experience.
5: Ian, there's probably a lot of people watching you on YouTube right now and scratching their heads.
4: That's exactly what the best use of it is.
5: I watch loads of YouTube. In fact, yesterday I played this game called World of Warcraft, a very nerdy game. I was watching videos about the history of World of Warcraft on the TV last night. I was having a brilliant time. Yeah. And I just think there's so much good stuff on there. Sometimes we'll just set it up as a sort of like nice fireplace background in the living room. Not in summer, of course. In winter,
4: no.
5: I haven't got the fireplace on this week.
4: Put some polar bears in there in the summer. I watch it, but on my phone or my laptop.
5: Yeah, you're in a growing minority in it. It's increasingly popular to watch it on the TV.
4: And every now and again, they've had they did do a couple of sporting exclusives over the years, haven't they? And I found myself watching it there. It's a bit like Amazon as well, you know, watching when Amazon first, I think it was the Raducanu tennis match, wasn't it? They did some kind of deal a few years ago. And I remember watching that. It didn't seem like I was watching proper telly.
5: A lot of these streaming services are trying to get into sport, as you say, to directly compete with some of the traditional broadcasters. Netflix has experimented it, as you say, Amazon has experimented with it. Over in the US, Apple does F1 there. They have the rights to stream there. So they're trying, they're almost, you know, tech companies are going back the way of traditional broadcasters. Traditional broadcasters try to be more like the tech companies.
4: Indeed.
5: So it's very confusing.
4: Little warning here from O2. Tell us more, Sean.
5: Oh, yeah, this is just a brand new phishing message, this scam message that might turn up on your phone this week. So it's just something to look out for. Basically, O2 is warning that criminals are messaging you saying that your SIM card is going to become inactive because you haven't signed the T&Cs. Now, that's quite an interesting way to do it because they're not inherently asking you for money. They're not like, you've got an unpaid bill, put in your credit card information. They're just saying, oh, you just haven't accepted these terms and conditions. It takes you through to a fake O2 website, fairly convincing. Then they steal your details. Maybe they try and take over your number, make purchases, maybe use your account to scam your friends and family. So just watch out for it. I mean, you know, it's the same old rules. If something comes out of the blue suspicious asking for your information, just ignore it, because 9 times out of 10, it's a fake. And if you are unsure, just contact the company directly. If you get a message for asking for info from your service provider, call them up directly, not using the info in the text. Go onto Google, go onto the official website and find the contact info and check if it's real, because maybe it is, but I would say most of the time it's probably not.
4: Let's talk about Samsung. The foldable phone, again, one of those great bits of technological advancement that nobody anywhere ever asked for. But it's out, a new one.
5: Yeah, so it's nearly out. They've announced the announcement. So on July 22nd, they're going to fully reveal it. They've done a little teaser of what it's going to look like. Yeah. It's a little bit squatter, which is interesting because that is almost exactly identical to how people think the new Apple foldable phone is going to look. Now, Apple hasn't announced this. Apple hasn't said anything official about this phone, but all the analysts have been speaking to supply chains. Apparently, Apple has ordered 10 million of these foldable phones. Apparently, it's going to launch in September, probably go on sale within a month. The experts are estimating that it's going to cost somewhere between $1,800 and $2,500. It's probably roughly equivalent in pounds too. So there's a lot of money. Samsung's foldable phones have usually been about the $2,000 mark, so it probably makes sense. I think you're not going to find a lot of... I mean, I assume they've worked it out that they can flog 10 million of these. I think a lot of people are going to struggle to want to fork out $2,000 plus on a smartphone, especially when you get very good smartphones now, £500-600. You can get, you know, fairly performative smartphones.
4: Do you think, because there's the Apple launch, the annual launch in September, do you think it's likely that's where we're going to see it then?
5: Everything is pointing to yes, and the rumour is that it's going to be called the iPhone Ultra. And actually, this year is meant to be a weird one, because normally at Apple events in September, you get the base phone, which would be, say, like the iPhone 17 last year, and then you get a Pro version, so the iPhone 17 Pro. This year, apparently, we're not going to get a base version. We're just going to get the iPhone 18 Pro and this foldable phone, and then maybe we'll get the base version early next year. And I think it might be an effort to try and stop the phones from cannibalizing each other, but it'd be interesting to see what's happening, because also we're nearly 20 years on from the first iPhone, so I think they are looking to shake things up a little bit.
4: Yeah. Let's, I suppose, finish on an animal story. I love a bit of wildlife. The world's fastest spider. How has this come under our umbrella, Sean?
5: I love when I can bring you a little bit of science. This one is, I personally find terrifying. I'm not a huge fan of spiders. I don't go out of my way to kill them, but I do find them frankly terrifying. Anyway, a bunch of scientists from around the world, including Imperial College London, they tested 258 different species of spider, and they found that the fastest spider is the huntsman spider from Queensland in Australia. Now, if you're familiar with Australian spiders, you will know that the huntsman spider is enormous.
4: I think I'm right in saying that thing will kill you in about 3 minutes or something, is that right?
5: It's got to. They usually actually don't go after humans. They usually run away, which is, you know, convenient that it's quite fast. It's about 16 centimeters leg span. Anyway, they found out that it runs at 3.6 meters a second. It's about 8 miles an hour, but I feel like you can very much visualize 3.6 meters.
4: Oh, that's what makes it terrifying, isn't it?
5: It is. They've got those long legs, and you know, humans apparently jog between 4 and 6 miles an hour. So it would. I mean, you say
4: 3.6
5: okay,
4: meters a second. That's like. From there to there in a second.
5: Blink of an eye, and it's on your face. It's not...
4: That would
5: not
4: do my nothing. I'd die.
5: Is a money spider, which is nice, I suppose. But they're very small, and you don't really worry about money spiders. So I'd rather it was the other way around.
4: Do you know what? I haven't used that phrase, money spider, but my kids have never... Because my kids have to remove a spider. You know, the other day I had to do one. You know, Daddy, there's a spider on the wall. It's like, where? It's a tiny thing. But I've lost the phrase money spider. Did you used to call it? Finn, did you use that phrase as a kid, a money spider?
5: Yeah, absolutely.
4: We used to as kids. It's cool. That's a money spider.
5: And I'm very grateful.
4: I mean, what a load of old crap. Of course it's not a money spider. What's it meant to produce? Some? If you have one, it's going to bring you riches? Was that the idea?
5: Eddie, gratefully, the huntsman spider usually eats insects, not people. So that's something to be thankful for.
4: There is a couple of... there's a few YouTubers that do this. I don't know whether any of our guys here have seen it. When they... and I saw a guy doing it the other day, and it was horrific. They sting themselves with... have you seen any of that stuff? With either spiders or bees or insects. There was one the other day. I don't know whether this guy was a good actor... or whatever it was he was doing. He got this thing, there's sort of tweezers on this insect, and they did his arm. It took a while for this thing to... It didn't bite, it injected the sting. And he was on the deck for a long time. I mean, this was... He said, I'd never experienced pain like it. Something so tiny that could inflict such carnage and death. He'd done it with tarantulas and black widows and God knows what else. And snakes too. But you can't do it without all those things because some of them do actually kill.
5: No, I mean, what a strange hobby to have. I have seen those videos, and it reminds me of people who do sort of like cave diving or caving, where it's like, you don't have to do this.
4: No, if you do cave diving, you should be taken away in a room and locked up, frankly. I mean, that's just
5: I'm very
4: whole...
5: glad that all of this stuff is optional.
4: Imagine if it was compulsory.
5: I saw a video the other day of a guy who'd been stung by a bee, and the bee was still on his arm with the stinger in. And he says that normally people swat them away, and that's what sort of tears the stinger out of their abdomen and kills the bee. But he's saying if you just leave it, it can sort of dislodge itself. And so he'd spent about 5 minutes just letting this bee dislodge itself from his arm. And it looked like the most painful thing ever. And I'm not sure I would have the guts to do it. But it was a very compelling video.
4: Well, my little boy, only this morning, my little boy told me that I need a credit card because if I get stung by a bee, the credit card is the thing you use to rub on your arm, not your hand. Use a credit card because it takes the sting out. And he'd seen this video somewhere. So we've got a lot of bee information here. And some of it is conflicting, Sean.
5: I wonder if he watched that on YouTube.
4: Well,
5: on
4: I think you're the man to do the sting test for us, of course.
5: I'd need I'd need much bigger salary to be willing to do that. I'm very squeamish with any kind of needle, bee or otherwise. So
4: we'll do a GoFundMe on this one, Sean. I think it could. There are ways to change your mind, believe me.
5: This is a terrifying escalation, Ian.
4: Oh, yeah. 25,000 quid for a bee sting.
5: Oh, well, maybe now. You might be talking here. That's
4: fantastic. You will be the first person to take up the challenge of the testicular bee sting challenge. Did I mention that in the first bit? 25 grand.
5: You've got to read the terms and conditions.
4: Always, always. Good work. Listen, Sean, we will speak next week. Brilliant stuff. Always good to have Sean Keach on, Head of Science and Technology over there at The Sun. Thank you to him. Now, the World Cup officially here. Of course, we want to celebrate a massive month of football in style. We're giving you a chance to win £26,000 into your account. That could mean a lot. Sort out the house, take the family away. It just takes the weight off things for a long, long time. If your balance needs a bit of love this summer, here's everything you need to know.
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9: It's very slow still for the M25 on the clockwise side, 16 to 17 towards Maple Cross. Two lanes combed off, an earlier multi-vehicle collision. Well, that is still being recovered, very slow going. Pretty busy too for the M4 around Bristol on the westbound side from the M32-19 to the M520. Still some delays following an earlier broken down lorry. And not too far from there, the M5 still quite slow both ways, 17 Cripps Causeway to the M49. At 18.
6: Listen, watch, hear. Buckle up for a journey through the Stargate of common sense. Across the UK, this is Talk.
4: Let's get a quick word in from Graham in Lincolnshire before we hand over to Kev. How are you doing, Graham?
10: Hello.
4: Hello.
10: Hot and bothered like everybody else.
4: Yeah, a bit of that going on. Fire away.
10: I think Farage is doing the right thing. Firstly, there's no need for him to declare this 5 million. I know, I've looked at the rules. There's no need for him to do that. Let's leave that to one side. More importantly, everybody's been shouting at him for the last few weeks, few months, that he really must face scrutiny. Well, so he's done that. Mm-hmm. He's called an election.
4: That's fair.
10: Risking his political career.
4: That's
10: absolutely
4: fair
10: risking it. And again, now they won't take him off on it. They've run away. And so I think he's doing the absolutely right thing. And I wish him every success. You know, we need reform to do well.
4: We definitely need. We need the conversation to change. And even if it turned out the reform didn't go on, despite predictions, to win an outright general election, there's no doubt about it. They have changed the terms and conditions, right?
10: Absolutely right, yeah, because the Tory party had to rethink itself to become more of a Conservative party.
4: Completely.
10: It's really, really important.
4: Yeah.
10: If he faces actually this committee at the House of Commons, whatever the commissioner says, the actual standing committee can actually then overrule that, and they will do. There's four Labour MPs on it. They'll overrule it and decide he is guilty, no matter what the commissioner says, and they'll insist it's really a serious breach and put it to the House of Commons. And guess what the 400 MPs are going to decide upon?
4: God.
10: That there needs to be a recall petition. We know they're going to do that.
4: People keep using the phrase, get your popcorn at the ready. It's certainly a bit of that. Graham, great call. Thank you very much indeed for that. Ian, you had to chuck a money spider over your shoulder to bring it money, which ironically would have probably killed the spider without realising it, I suppose. Because you're not meant to drop spider. People drop a spider, get it in a glass and then lob it out the window. And it essentially lands. It's not like a cat that it lands as sensibly, although there's limits to how far a cat can jump, of course. But I think a spider lands on its abdomen, which often kills it. Sorry, a bit of grim news there. Christina in Spain says, I guess now that Count Bin Man is running, you won't be able to use your phrase get in the bin for a while. Yeah, you're right, Chris. I'm looking at the copyright team at the moment to see what my rights are on that one. And this one in from Pumpkin, the Labour Muppets will vote for Bin Face, same as the other lefty parties, putting reform under pressure. Ain't going to be dull, is it? Kevin O'Sullivan takes the reins in a couple of moments' time on Drive. Looks like there's about 32 of his team working out there this afternoon. A busy one lies ahead, Kev.
11: Yeah, I have a huge team working for me, so we're going to deliver a fantastic show today. I mean, you know, this Claxton thing, it's just a circus. It's a joke. Reform can say what they like, it just doesn't look good for them. Farage has not played a blinder here. I think he's made a mistake.
4: Could still win. I mean, if he's going to win, he still gets the title, I just won a by-election. Is that all he needs?
11: But Dale Vince are going to fund Count Binface now. Count Binface is a BBC comedy writing Oxford graduate lefty.
4: Dale Vince is funding the Binface.
11: He's going to fund Count
4: Binface. Is that right?
11: Let me tell you, Count Binface's campaign is going to get serious. We are in for quite a summer, I'll tell you that.
4: Wow.
11: So all that and so much more.
4: The many faces of the Binface.
11: Yeah.
4: Yeah, I mean, I understand he's off that cut from that particular cloth. Can he beat Nigel Farage? Kevin O'Sullivan is here after the news at 4.
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12: Good afternoon. Actress Catherine Zeta-Jones and Sir Cliff Richard are among those paying tribute to Bonnie Tyler, who's died at age 75. The singer, known for her 80s ballads like Total Eclipse of the Heart, died in hospital in Portugal last night. Music journalist Matt Charlton says her legacy lives on.
13: You can sell more albums than someone. Someone can set a record or you can beat it. She was the first Welsh artist to be number one in the US. No one can ever take that away from her.
12: Henry Novak's killer, Vikram Digwa, his brother Gurpreet and father Moga Singh have pleaded not guilty to multiple weapons offences. Father Ted's creator's been given an apology and 25 grand in compensation from the Met. Armed police arrested Graham Linehan after he had disembarked from a 10-hour flight at Heathrow in September. He was then held for 12 hours on suspicion of inciting violence in relation to three gender-critical posts on X. An interim report has called for a fundamental change into how people in England and Wales apply for the personal independence payment. Sir Stephen Timms's review doesn't suggest spending is an issue, despite costs for PIP expected to exceed £41 billion by 2030. Lana Hemsel's the founder of the Welfare Information Network.
14: The eligibility criteria have been widened quite significantly. But add on top of that the fact that the number of face-to-face assessments is now only at 6% of all applications. You can see that the system is hemorrhaging money unnecessarily.
12: Health officials say an adult died from measles as cases continue to rise. Official figures suggest there have been over 800 confirmed cases since the beginning of the year, compared with over 900 in the entirety of 2025. And more amber heat health alerts have been issued for parts of England. The warning from the UK Health Security Agency now includes the North West and Yorkshire, as well as the Midlands and parts of the South. NE units experienced their busiest month on record during June's heatwave. That's the latest. I'm Alex Isatt.
6: Talk. News. Update. Across the UK. On DAB+, on your smart speaker, on your smart TV, the home of common sense. This is Talk. Gears, guests and great talk. Drive with Kevin O'Sullivan.
15: Good afternoon and welcome to Drive Time right here on Talk. Stand by for three thrilling hours of news, views and topical debate. I'm your host, Kevin O'Sullivan, and I'll be with you all the way to 7 o'clock. Get involved, get on the phone and call me on 0344 499 1000 or you can WhatsApp voice note me on the same number and I promise to play your message out. It is Thursday, July the 7th. No, it's July the 9th, isn't it? It's Thursday, July the 9th. Here's what's coming up. Andy Burnham. He's turned up in Westminster. He's recorded a smug Instagram video. He's going to be crowned. The king is here. He says it's all starting to seem a bit real now. Oh, great, great. So he's going to waltz into number 10 Downing Street, unburdened by even a hint of democracy. What the hell is going on? Meanwhile, he says he wants to get even closer to the EU. You thought it was bad under Keir Starmer. You ain't seen nothing yet. As Labour like to say, or almost like to say, things can only get worse. He's a lefty Labour man without a plan. Doesn't bode well, does it? Meanwhile, the circus in Clacton continues apace. Lawrence Fox now says he's going to stand against Nigel Farage. Of course, all the main parties are boycotting that by-election triggered by Farage's resignation as the MP there in a bid to ask the people of Clacton, back me or sack me. You know about my finances, you can decide. Well, the other parties aren't going to get involved. Basically, he's going to sound off against Count Binface. Now, Count Binface, we're going to profile him in a minute. He's not just a funny man with a tin can on his head. His name's John Harvey. He's an Oxford graduate. He writes comedy for left-wing BBC shows like Have I Got News For You? Dale Vince, the Labour millionaire, multi-millionaire, has just announced he's going to fund him. Let me tell you, funny man Count Binface's campaign in Clacton just got serious. It will be serious. He will go for Farage. Farage is not just going to be taking on a comedy character. So you have to ask your question, was it wise for Nigel to put himself in this position? Can he win? Might he lose? 03444991000. Also, the spiralling cost of disability benefits are not a concern, according to Labour. They've denounced, after an inquiry, they've denounced PIPs, personal payments to augment your income as completely unfit for purpose. We spend £41 billion a year on that, but they see no need to cut that grotesque budget. Welcome to Labour. Meanwhile, Starmer's humiliation is complete. The Foreign Affairs Committee has described his handling of the Peter Mandelson US ambassador affair as an unmitigated disaster. And they've completely rejected his insistence that due process was followed. They said nothing of the sort happened, that Starmer made up the rules as he went along. So Starmer bowing out as he arrived, useless, despised, and hopeless, to be honest with you. So there you go. And he's trying to gain a few brownie points with us. He says if England win the World Cup, we'll all get a bank holiday, a day off. But perhaps we're running ahead of ourselves. So a top show. Also, we're going to profile the man they call Cross Channel Ferry. That's Arthur Ferry, our unlikely Wimbledon hero, who's in the semi-finals of Wimbledon tomorrow. No, he's a wild card, 114th. He's ranked in the world. Somehow or other, he's made it through to the semi-finals and already has banked £900,000. Can he go further? Can he make the final? We'll profile the man they call Cross Channel Ferry. Why do they call him that? Because he was born in Paris. We'll talk about Arthur Cross Channel Ferry later in the show. All that and so much more. So don't go anywhere. Stick with me right here, right now on Talk, the home of free speech and common sense. Let's spend Thursday afternoon together. Let's go straight over to my first guest. That's the former leader of Advance UK, still a very astute political commentator, Ben Habib. Welcome, Ben.
16: Good afternoon, Kevin. Good to see you.
15: Good to have you on the show. Well, I've been looking forward to talking to you. What is your take on what Nigel Farage is up to? Now, for a while, was it 2 days ago, when he grasped the nettle, seized the initiative and said, right, I'm going to resign, there's going to be a by-election, and I'll let the people of Clacton decide whether or not they want to back me or sack me in terms of my financial affairs, the £5 million quid bung I got from billionaire Christopher Harborne, the alleged donations I've had from convicted fraudster George Cottrell and other financial matters. I'll let the people of Clacton decide. All the other parties, right, we're not going to play. Reform get very, very upset about it. It's democracy, they can't not play. Well, in a democracy, you have the choice. That's the whole point. The other parties have chosen not to participate and to give him a free run. Well, it might not be as free as Nigel had hoped or thought, because Count Binface, his lone opposition at the moment anyway, he's going to get funded by the Labour multi-millionaire Dale Vince. And he's actually an Oxford-educated BBC left-wing comedy writer. Let me tell you, Count Binface, his campaign in Clacton, he might be a funny character, his campaign will get serious. What do you make of what Nigel Farage has led himself in for? Why has he done this?
16: Before I get to Binface, I think it's a very important point you make about Binface. I can't help but smile every time I mention Count Binface as being a serious contender in a by-election. But before we get there, let's just understand what Nigel Farage has tried to avoid. He is on the record of having failed to declare 17 separate accounts of registrable interests, adding up to £384,000. He forgot to declare two houses in his portfolio of houses. He forgot to declare helicopter rides that he had courtesy of the same Christopher Harborne that gave him the £5 million quid. He underdeclared the value of private jet flights that he had, again, courtesy of Christopher Harborne. And of course, we now discover that he had funding from George Cottrell in a period where he should have been declaring it on the register.
15: Well, I've got to just stop you for a second.
16: Yeah. Yeah. And
15: First of all, there's no suggestion that Nigel Farage has broken the law in any way.
16: I'm not suggesting that.
15: But also he maintains, you're suggesting he broke parliamentary rules by not declaring these donations and this free gift. He maintains he has not
11: broken parliamentary.
16: Well, the only two which are debatable in the litany of examples I've just given you are the last two, the 5 million and the donation, the benefits in kind that he got from George Cotterill. The rest of them are basically slam dunk failures to declare registrable interest when he was an MP. So there is a long, long history of Farage not complying with the code of conduct of Parliament. And I think it's completely wrong for Reform and Nigel Farage to categorise the Standards Committee as a kangaroo court. This is a committee constituted by the institution that represents democracy in this country. And the ultimate form of democracy is a vote by the people. And what Farage has tried to do is categorize this court as kangaroo and say, I'm not going to accept an adjudication by this kangaroo court, which I completely disagree with, being the representative body of democracy in this country, but I'll go to the people of Clacton instead.
11: And well, that doesn't work, does it, Ben? It doesn't work.
16: It doesn't work because all that he's done is suspend the work of the Parliamentary Standards Commissioner and the committee. Everything that was taking place in terms of investigations and adjudications will continue after the by-election now concludes. But the biggest miscalculation he's made is that the Conservatives, Labour Party, Liberal Democrats and Restore Britain would not stand. And that leaves him in this very difficult position of having to campaign against Count Binface, who is the only other, I mean, Lawrence Fox, I think, is, but it's, I mean, it just makes you laugh, doesn't it?
11: All the fun of the seaside fair, it certainly will be. I mean, and that is the point. You know, let's make no bones about this. Reform were blindsided. It seemed, I was impressed when he made that announcement the other day. I said, well, that's put the cat among the pigeons. He's regained the initiative. He's looking good. He's looking strong. He looks like he's got his mojo back. Within 3 hours, it didn't look so good at all because, of course, all the other parties said, well, you know, we're not going to play. And one of the things is, you know, I'm a fan of Nigel Farage and I think what he's achieved is amazing, but I just don't think he's thought this through. And one of the things that Reform UK keeps saying, well, you know, it's not democratic. It's not democratic, or Well, it is actually. They are admitting that they didn't foresee this outcome. They did not calculate that maybe the other parties would say, I'm sorry, we don't want to play. And Farage and the gang can say as much as they like, not democratic, not democratic. Doesn't change the dial.
16: And Kevin, that reveals their hand. Because actually, no contender in a by-election or any election of any kind would like opposition. No one seeks opposition. They're seeking opposition because they need to be able to say post this election that it was validly and broadly contested, and therefore the Parliamentary Standard Commissioner doesn't have a position. They want to discredit the parliamentary body by going to the people of Clacton, but it's failed because they've got no opposition. Other than Binface. Now, the other thing Farage has said, and this is going to be very interesting to see whether he lives by this. He said to the Daily Mail, I think either yesterday or this morning, that he would not campaign in Clacton if there was no serious opposition. Now, if he does not campaign, if Reform do not campaign in Clacton, then a Dale Vince-backed Count Binface actually might just beat him. The turnout is bound to be low. It's bound to be low, and the anti-Farage vote will come out. But if Farage doesn't campaign, he may just be beaten. But yeah, if he does campaign, then you've got the ridiculous position of Farage up against Count Binface on a BBC hustings. I mean, and what's the debate going to be? He has made a spectacular own goal here.
11: This is not, they didn't think this through. This is not looking good, and everybody knows it. I mean, I've got to ask you, Ben, you know, you were pretty excoriating in your criticism of Nigel Farage just then. I mean, why did you work with him for so long?
16: I didn't, Kevin. I didn't work for Farage for so long.
11: I said with him.
16: Yeah, I didn't. I was an MEP for 9 months. when Farage was leader. Farage then swanned off at 31st December 2020, leaving people like me, Rupert Lowe, Robert Rowlands and others to campaign against Boris Johnson to try and get a proper deal out of the EU. Farage was nowhere to be seen while the trade agreement with the EU was being negotiated. It was left to lesser voices like mine to try and make the case for a proud, prosperous, independent United Kingdom. He turned up again in politics on the 3rd of June. He turned up as leader, I should say, on the 3rd of June, 2024, in the middle of the general election, after Richard Tice and I, Richard was my leader, I was deputy leader, after Richard Tice and I had tirelessly worked to put reform on the map. He turned up, claimed that he was this great leader of Reform UK. He was going to take us through the general election. And actually, while I'm on the subject, claims that he got the 5 seats that we got in that general election. Actually, we were polling 16% before Farage came back as leader, and we only got 14% in the general election. Richard Tice and I worked together. I didn't work with Farage. And when Farage came back as leader, I don't think you would have got
15: those seats without Nigel Farage. You must admit he's Well, he's a charismatic figure. Without Farage, reform will be very reduced. Come on, Ben. You've got to credit Nigel Farage with a lot of reform. Oh, you don't think he's significant?
16: No, I'm not saying he's not significant. Please hear me out. We were polling 16% on the 22nd of May, 2024. When the general election was called, we achieved 14% in that general election. It's bang in line with our polling. Now, Farage is undoubtedly a phenomenal campaigner, and he has done phenomenal things to increase the poll rating of reform. But it wasn't him that put the party on the map. And anyway, I'm just addressing your point that I did not work with him. And when he came back as leader, mm-hmm. I knew my time with the party was going to be limited. Unless the party was democratized and checks and balances were brought into place, which would have prevented the kind of thing he's now facing. Mm. I campaigned for 6 months, as you know, Kevin, to democratize that party, to get checks and balances into place so that the one single point of weakness, which was Farage, could not bring the party down. Sadly, now he's become so important in the party that if he falls on this issue, mm-hmm. reform, a party with which I still have some emotional involvement, having helped to put it on the map, and a party, more importantly, that still carries the hopes and aspirations of the British people, now might find itself foundering because Farage couldn't do what was right by the party and by this country. That's how I see it.
15: If he did, you know, stack his cards, if he suffers some kind of humiliation in Clacton and wanders off into the sunset, can reform carry on without him? Can they become successful? I suspect that they could.
16: I hope so. And I would hope, what I would like to see is Farage now recognising that he is incapable of going another 3 years with all these scandals dogging him for 3 years, and that he should step back in an orderly fashion, allowing a new leader to emerge in reform, a leader that will run the party as a team, which will put in a proper democratic process for the party, checks and balances and so on, and will assemble round that new leader all the great minds and the capable people on the right-hand side of British politics that can create the policies that this country needs and then have the capability and fortitude to deliver them into being. That's what reform needs to do. Okay. And Farage should now allow the party to do it, and he should help the party to do it.
15: And if you lived in Clacton, who would you vote for? Binface or Farage?
16: Well, oh, God.
15: Come on, Ben. Come on.
16: Did you see Binface?
15: Answer the question. Would you vote for Binface or Farage?
16: I haven't given it enough thought.
15: Yeah, come on. Right, Ben, I'm going to let you go, and I think I'll get you on in about 20 minutes and ask you that question again. Ben Habib refusing to say whether he backed Binface or Farage. Thanks a lot, Ben. Good to talk to you. Ben Habib, former leader of the Advance UK Party, obviously also a former bigwig in Reform UK, fell out with Nigel Farage. And I should stress again, There's no suggestion. People are sort of acting as if, as Nigel Farage says, they're acting like I'm a crook. There's no suggestion that Nigel Farage has in any way broken the law. There is a suggestion that he might have broken parliamentary rules, which mean if you take financial donations, gifts, money for your political ends, then you have to declare that, even if you're not an MP, but if it's in the year leading up to you becoming an MP. So in the 12 months to prior to successful election as an MP, you're supposed to declare any relevant financial transactions and details. He stands accused, Farage stands accused, of not declaring that £5 million bung from crypto billionaire Christopher Harborne. He says that he doesn't think it's relevant. It was a personal gift and it wasn't political, so he says he didn't break the rules. And similarly, he doesn't say he broke, doesn't believe he broke the rules in terms of receiving donation and help from convicted fraudster George Cottrell. And by the way, him being a convicted fraudster is irrelevant. He's paid his debt to society. But Nigel Farage says he hasn't broken any parliamentary rules, and certainly we must all, well, I must tell you all, he hasn't broken the law in any circumstances. So the issue here is strictly political. Let's go to break, and we're going to find out more about Count Binface when we come back, because he is not just a comedy character with a tin can on his head. I think you're going to find, you're going to see him emerging in the weeks to come as a serious political campaigner, campaigning from very far left. He's a BBC comedy writer, Oxford graduate, and he's now being backed by Labour multi-millionaire Dale Vince. This campaign could get serious. Again, you have to ask yourself, why did Nigel Farage leave himself open to this? We'll do that when we come back. Stay where you are.
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17: 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Travel trouble.
24: In Lancashire, the M6 northbound slow due to an earlier obstruction on the road before junction 31 Preston New Road at Samlesbury. Gloucestershire in Bristol, the M4 westbound's queuing due to an earlier broken down lorry from 19 Bristol to 20 Almondsbury interchange. In Buckinghamshire, the M25 clockwise long delays. Two lanes are closed due to recovery work after an earlier accident from 16 of the M40 to 17 Maple Cross. I'm Samantha Dean.
17: This is Talk. Converting negative agitation into positive conversation across the nation. Hear it. See it. This is Talk.
15: I've got a couple of messages. This is from Gary saying, I've really enjoyed your station for months, but I'm afraid this relentless silly talk about Binface has put me right off. What would you expect us to do, Gary? You've got the most prominent, famous politician in the land is now set to have to wage a campaign in Clacton against a man with a tin can on his head. I mean, we can't ignore that. We've got Darren here, says, well, will you stop harping on about Bimface? We should be concentrating on the mainstream parties that are bottled out of this by-election. They've, you can put it like that, but what do you want us to say? They've bottled out. There you go. They've bottled out. I agree. The main parties are scared to take on Nigel Farage. They've bottled out. Now what do you want us to say? Because they bottled out, that leaves the fact that the most famous politician in the land is now going to fight a campaign against a man with a tin can on his head. I can't ignore that, folks. That's what's called news. What do you want me to say about the main parties? They're scared, they're cowards, they've bottled out. But they've got the right to do it. So what do you want us to talk about that? You want to talk about that forever? Oh, the cows, they bottled out. Yeah, OK, we got it. What else do you want to do about it? They can do this, they have done it, and that leaves Nigel Farage...

0: he's talking about, and I'll tell you, his campaign will get serious. We're going to have a look at this guy, John Harvey, in just a little while, but let's remind ourselves of his alter ego, Bimface, speaking on the BBC yesterday.
1: They can choose to run away from my beneficence and magnificence, or maybe they just notice that Nigel is up to a rather peculiar hissy fit, and they're keeping their powder dry for a second by-election, when, of course, the Parliamentary Committee reports. But interesting, you see, the thing is, that second election, which would cost 380 grand, will only happen if Nigel wins this one. So if you vote Binface, you save the British taxpayer £380,000 without me doing anything.
0: See, that might be ridiculous, but it's not stupid. He's a well-informed guy. And let me tell you, this is my view. I think he now has a sinister mission. He has sinister intentions about Clacton, particularly now he's being backed financially by Labour eco multi-millionaire Dale Vince. This could get serious, folks. Let's talk to comedian Paul Cox. Paul, this is the thing, isn't it? This guy, Binface, he's actually underneath that tin can, John Harvey, a Oxford graduate, left-wing BBC comedy writer. I know BBC comedy, that's a sort of contradiction in terms, but that's what he does. He writes for Have I Got News For You, the obsessive Farage-hating programme. With Dale Vince's money, I think his campaign is going to turn quite serious. Do you?
2: It could turn serious in the sense that it's going to create a problem in terms of Nigel Farage's route back to Parliament. Because let's face it, even if every Reform voter plus in that constituency votes for Nigel Farage, that still won't make up more than those that would have voted for the parties that have cowed it out, which are, you know, Labour, Tories, Lib Dems, Greens, etc. You put all those together, there is a chance that he could run Nigel Farage pretty close. For my money, Nigel Farage is still going to win that, irrespective. And by the way, you don't need to say...
0: With an increased majority or a decreased majority?
2: Oh, I think Nigel Farage will have an increased majority. I'm still firmly in the camp of this is an absolute genius move from Nigel Farage. I don't think he can lose come what may, irrespective of if he actually lost, because the whole point is he set himself up as Nigel Farage versus the establishment. You imagine if a perfectly legal by-election voted in Count Binface, and therefore making Count Binface the MP for Clacton. That's just going to prove Nigel Farage's point. It's going to also say to everybody else who wants change politically, you've got no chance of change. You little people, just shut up and get on with what we've got planned for you. So I think there is a world here in which Nigel Farage wins come what may. And whilst I'm glad to be on here and to talk to you about this, I kind of empathise, as I'm sure you do, Kevin, with some of the people writing into your show saying, I've about had enough of this. Well,
0: What can we do, Paul? The most famous politician in the land is now going to have to campaign against a guy with a tin can on his head. Can't ignore that.
2: No, you cannot ignore that. And just to finish my point, my point is that, do you know what? It doesn't matter, because that is what is happening. And there isn't likely to be anyone else. There's talk of other people running.
0: Says he's going to get involved, doesn't he? Lawrence Fox.
2: I mean, it's going to make a mockery of a whole bunch of things, isn't it? Imagine Purdah. Imagine not being able to talk about the fact that Count Binface is running, or that maybe the previous ex-MP for Clacton from the Tories is running as an independent. I mean, the whole thing is making a mockery of it, which, again, I believe proves Nigel Farage's point that, do you know what? If we are serious about change, let the people of Clacton decide. And if the people of Clacton decide, backed up by Vince Dale's money, the most mental millionaire in the country, Count Binface is to be the representative for Clacton, then so be it. What it's going to do is entirely disenfranchise 30, 40, maybe even 50% of the complete voting constituency across the UK. Obviously, Count Binface knows what he's doing. And by the way, I was about to say earlier, you don't need to say it's a left-wing BBC comedy writer.
0: They're all left-wing.
2: You try sneaking into that building as a

0: right-wing comedy writer, and they sniff you out just like that. They can sniff out the sort of success or humour quicker than you can say, yeah. Oh God, is there another wrong'un at the BBC?
1: BBC is where comedy goes to die, of course. Yes, absolutely.
0: And I'm afraid so. It is, Kevin. And they're scared to get people like myself or Leo Kearse or even Simon Evans. You know, the great Simon Evans struggles to make a BBC show these days. They'll put him out into the far corners of BBC Radio somewhere. Simon's a personal friend. He's an absolute genius of comedy. He should be centre and front of
1: he commits the ultimate crime of not being left wing at the BBC.
0: Well, he's just right wing. Well, look, he's not even right wing, just a conservative.
1: Well, look, I thought Nigel's move a couple of days ago, I did think it was a stroke of genius, but subsequent events make it not look quite so clever. That I don't think they foresaw all of this. Now, you say, he's going to let the people of Clacton decide. Fair enough. But, you know, without any serious opposition there, he wins that. What will he have proved? Because he'll still be investigated by the Parliamentary Standards Office.
0: So this is what happens if he wins that and goes through back to Parliament. The Standards Committee rules against him because, of course, they're going to.
1: Which they will. And they'll suspend him long enough to have another by-election.
0: Yeah, they'll suspend him the 10 days or whatever it is to have the recall petition, yeah. which will be a by-election.
1: Yeah.
0: It's chock-block with Labour and Lib Dems, so of course that's going to happen. They are then going to say, that very small committee of 20 people or whatever, are going to say to the constituents of Clacton, we don't... You've already voted for him twice, in 24 and in 26, and now you're going to have to vote for him again because us 20 people see us as above you and you're going to have to do it again. It's going to be an absolute disaster for democracy in the UK if they do that. And I think this is Nigel Farage's point. If you want real change, it's going to be this difficult, no matter who it is. That I support the cause of reform Nigel Farage and right-wing populism. I absolutely do. It's not Nigel Farage that I'm betting all this on. It's the cause. And what Nigel Farage is saying, that he is the head man of the cause currently. If you want real change in the UK, you need to try and support him, or you need to support the cause in some way, because he's got the greatest chance of winning. However, he is constantly under attack. This is just the beginning, and he's just highlighting that, Kev.
1: Yeah. No, look, I'm a big admirer of Nigel Farage, and I support a lot of his policies. I'm a fan of reform, but I'm not here to bat for reform. I'm not here to bat for any party. I know quite a few members of that party, but I'm just wondering, in the end, what does he prove? What does he prove if the people of Clacton back him and don't sack him?
0: He proves that his constituency want him to be their MP, irrespective of whatever witch hunt may go on.
1: But it doesn't stop the witch hunt, does it?
0: It doesn't stop the witch hunt, but it doesn't need to. It just highlights the witch hunt as the ridiculous thing that it is.
1: But you know the news cycle, Paul. You know, in a week's time, everybody will forget that, and they'll just go, he's been found guilty of breaking parliamentary rules. There's going to be another by-election. Then it's going to happen. And people will wonder, well, why did he do that by-election in the other by-election in the first place?
0: I do think, though, that should he win this by-election, they might not, and they're unlikely to force another one, because they'll all understand.
1: They will.
0: Well, they might well do.
1: They're out to get him. Of course they will.
0: Oh, yes, I think they are. I think they are, Kevin, but they're going to have to find another route after that. I think what they'll do is they'll do just enough punishment.
1: They don't have to find another route, Paul. They don't.
0: They won't.
1: He's broken the rules.
0: Let's just for a moment look at what it would say to the rest of the country and the rest of the world.
1: They don't care. The establishment don't care.
0: And I guess that's my point, Kevin.
1: Look, I'm on his side. He's in a pitch battle against the establishment. But the establishment play filthy. Not just dirty, they play filthy.
0: Oh, yeah.
1: And they will put him through another by-election, I guarantee you. You can't say, well, they wouldn't do that, would they? Yeah, they would. And they will. Listen, Paul,
0: well,
1: I've got
0: a... Sure- Okay, yeah, we could talk all day.
1: We're on the same side here. I'm just sort of, you know, I just think there are things to discuss here. Paul, always great to have you on the show. Cheers, Paul. Paul Cox there, brilliant comedian there. Backing Farage all the way. Oh, do you back him? Do you think it, you know, in the light of what's happened since he announced his resignation, has this been a genius move? Are you backing Farage, or do you think it's time to sack Farage? What's your take on it? 03444991000. Next up, we are going to talk about what I think is a rather sinister move. Basically, schools, teachers have been told that if kids turn up at the school into classroom saying, I'm in the wrong body, you know, I'm a boy but I want to identify as a girl, they'll be able to do that and the teachers don't have to tell the parents, mums and dads. So the schools, under new guidance from the government, will be empowered to keep secrets about children from their parents. Doesn't sound right to me. That next, stay tuned.
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1: Welcome back. Let's go over to my next guest. He is the chairman of the Campaign for Real Education, Chris McGovern, former head teacher himself. Welcome, Chris.
5: Hello.
1: Good to have you on the show, as always. Now, in February, after a period, a rather dark period, I would suggest, teachers finally got guidance from the government saying, look, if kids turn up at the school, you know, a little boy wants to wear a dress, and I'm born in the wrong body, gender confused, you must tell the parents. You know, you must tell the mums and dads. That was February. The new guidance, sinister new guidance, I would suggest, has just come through. It's going to be enacted in September. That quite the opposite is now going to be the case. That if gender-confused kids turn up in the classrooms, turn up at school, and say to their teachers, yeah, I was born in the wrong body and I want to wear a dress and all that sort of stuff, teachers don't have to tell parents anymore. They can keep that secret from mothers and fathers. I think that is sinister and outrageous, and it feeds into this question. Who raises children? Who brings up children? Is it mothers and fathers, or is it the state? I suspect we have a socialist government that sort of thinks you leave the raising of children to the government, to mother government. What's your take on this? Surely parents should be involved, should be told.
5: Let me say straight away at the start that when I was a head teacher, I always told children to treat other people the way they wanted to be treated. That's the starting point. Now, you talked about this being sinister. It's extremely sinister. The law actually says that the first educators of children are their parents. Most people would accept that, I think. Mm-hmm. And what we're getting here is going to a system where you might get in some sort of authoritarian dictatorship, where the the state is taking over the role of the parents. Now, this is a very, very dangerous and sinister step. It's intruding into family life. And I think what we're going to find is that some schools are going to take advantage of that to become the new parents. So parents don't have to give up their responsibilities and pass them on to schools. This is pretty much a disaster for society. And don't forget, these kids often, they don't know what they want. And they may think they're, you know, they're a boy or they're a girl when they're the opposite sex. They may think they're a cat. We had a story a few years ago where a particular child actually identified as a cat. And when children complained about this, those children were disciplined. You must respect the furry's point of view. That's where we are. So it's a madhouse. It's sinister. It's wrong. We need a parent rebellion here.
1: Yeah, exactly right. I mean, just think about this. I used to do stories about this quite a lot, until Common Sense broke out in February and the government said, no, it's obvious teachers should tell parents if a little boy turns up and says, I want to wear a dress, I think I was born in the wrong body, or vice versa with a little girl, can I wear, you know, football kit or whatever. You know, it always seemed to be absolutely obvious. Of course you tell the parents. But that was in February. Finally, sensible guidance. Yes, of course, teachers must involve parents if these kids turn up gender confused. Now, new guidance coming into power in September means teachers don't have to tell the parents. I think that's absolutely extraordinary. Extraordinary.
5: It is, and it's a reflection of what's going on in our schools. I mean, your show, you point out some of the problems and I come and talk about them. But actually, this still goes on. You know, the schools have become the new parents, if you like, and they've got a particular agenda. And it's outrageous. And I think probably I put a situation to you, because we assume schools are, you know, civilized, normal places, but actually not always quite like that. Supposing a bunch of 15-year-old lads turn up on a Friday afternoon for a math lesson and they're all dressed as girls for a laugh.
1: Yeah.
5: That's another side of the story. Hey, we've decided to be girls today, sir. So can you please call us by our pronoun? It's a recipe for disaster, a total breakdown of discipline. Somebody needs to get a grip on the education system in this country. And it does require some discipline. Of course we need to treat all kids well and treat each other well. That's obviously essential. But look, parents here being excluded, it's incredibly sinister. You're back to this world of 1984 again. The state's taking over and we're heading in the wrong direction. It's a runaway train into a socialist paradise. And you know where that ends up? It ends up in the gulag.
1: Exactly right. I mean, what would have possessed, it was this government, in fairness to them, who I keep saying in February, finally brought some common sense to this. And they said, look, you know, it's obviously if a child turns up gender confused and hasn't told his parents, it's kind of the school's duty to tell the mother and father. And of course, you know, that's just obvious. You think, well, I don't know why we needed that diktat, but thank God it's finally been declared. Now, just a few months later, they've rescinded that and they've gone back to the dark days. What would have brought about that decision?
5: Well, it's the educational establishment fighting back against the government. I mean, this is what's going on. You know, you've got very powerful voices in the education world, and they are fighting back, and that's what they're doing. But look, you're absolutely right. I mean, what is parenthood if not looking after children? And schools and parents, they are a partnership. I mean, I was a very successful head teacher, I think, and we were a successful school because we had the staff and the parents and the kids working together. It's a partnership. The school would expect the parents to tell the school if there's a problem. And similarly, if the school finds out there's an issue with the child's identity, absolutely the first thing they do is go to the parents. And you need to, and the child objects, you need to tell the child, if you come and tell us certain things, we're going to talk to your parents. It's not out of, you know, be at the question to keep it secret. We've got to be open with parents. We have to be open with parents. When we don't trust parents to share confidential information about their children, we're finished as a society.
1: It really is worrying, Chris, but good to have you on the show about it. Thank you very much for your time. That's Chris McGovern, chairman of the Campaign for Real Education, a retired head teacher himself. Let me know what you think about this, particularly if you're a mum and dad. What do you think about the idea that your kids are at school and the teachers, if they confide these sort of secrets, oh, I think I was born in the wrong body, or anything else private and intimate, they tell the teachers. The teachers now have been given guidance that they should keep that secret and not tell that kid's mother and father, their parents. I mean, is it just me, or is that... It's mad, I think, and it's wrong, and it's sinister. Who raises children? Is it parents, mothers and fathers, or is it the big socialist state? What do you think? 03444991000. When we come back, we're going to talk about the new big movie epic version of the Greek classic, The Odyssey. It's got some rather woke casting in it. For example, Helen of Troy is played by a black actress. Last time I looked, I don't think Helen of Troy was black, was she? There's a trans actor playing a warrior, and so on and so forth. Everybody says it's a great film. Elon Musk says this is a pernicious perversion of history. That's my quote, not his. Rather good, though, isn't it? Anyway, we'll talk about this next. Stay tuned.
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8: In Leicestershire, the M1 southbound's partially blocked. Traffic's queuing due to an obstruction on the road before junction 21 at Leicester. In Newport, the M4 eastbound's queuing due to an earlier accident. A lorry involved from junction 25 at Caerleon and junction 24 at Caldra. In Buckinghamshire, the M25 clockwise severe delays. Two lanes closed due to recovery work after an earlier accident from 16 of the M40 to 17 Maple Cross. I'm Samantha Dean.
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1: Well, good luck with that. Hope you win. Now, let's go over to my next guest. He's the senior fellow at the New Culture Forum, Philip Kisley. Welcome, Philip.
10: Hi, Kev. How you doing? All right.
1: All right. Well, I think this is up your street. Certainly, it intrigued me. There's a big row going on between Elon Musk and the historian, not the Spider-Man star, the historian star, the historian Tom Holland. Tom Holland has seen this new big movie epic version of the Greek classic, The Odyssey, directed by Oscar-winning Brit Christopher Nolan. Tom Holland said it's a wonderful, marvellous film. Elon Musk, who hasn't seen it, but he's taken issue with Tom Holland and indeed the filmmakers, saying, well, the Helen of Troy surely should not be played by a black actress, which she is. She's called Lupita Nyong'o. Meanwhile, a transgender actor has taken on the role of Odysseus's fellow warrior, Sinus. So Elon Musk said this is a pernicious perversion of history. He actually says it's trying to erode our culture to change the very bedrock of civilization. What do you make of it? What's your take on the fact that this highly anticipated film is just coming out right now, real epic, loads at the cost of fortune. What do you make of the fact that the actress who plays Helen of Troy is black and her name is Lupita Nyong'o?
10: I think it's totally unimaginative. I think it's the new drab stereotyping. Okay, what should we do? I know, we'll make the heroine black. Wow, no one's ever done that before, you know? A couple of caveats here, I think, Kev. First of all, if you're adapting a literary text to the screen, there are no hard and fast rules. You don't have to stay faithful to the source. You know, you can do what you want. Alfred Hitchcock is probably the best example of that. Okay. But this isn't the 39th step. This is something different. This is the very seat of our civilization. This is the source of our civilization. This is classic antiquity, you know. So if you are making these kind of ridiculous changes to it, cringeworthy changes to it, then you are saying something specific about the culture within which you're working, okay? And first of all right, yeah, you're box ticking. You're thinking, oh, well, I want an award for this. Okay, so I've got to do this, I've got to do that, I've got to do that. Right, you're not really an artist if you're doing that. I don't think you're a really serious filmmaker, no matter how good you are technically, okay? You're just squandering your art there. But there's something more. What you're doing is you're desecrating the culture, aren't you? This should be sacred. This text should be sacred, and you should treat it with sensitivity. You should really think about what you're doing with it. Now, Nolan will argue that he's done just that. But if you're doing these hackneyed things, like, oh, you know, let's make Helen of Troy black, you know, let's make Elizabeth the First black, let's make Queen Victoria black, you know, it's all the same kind of stuff, isn't it? It's just this nonsense stuff. It's drip, drip, drip that we have to deal with time and time again. But it is pernicious, okay?
1: Yeah.
10: It is taking apart the very fabric of our culture, where we come from. And we're the only culture that does it, Kev. Can you imagine a Muslim filmmaker making Muhammad a Jewish woman?
1: Yeah,
10: you
1: know, yeah. Or one of these progressive directors casting a white person to play Othello.
10: Yeah. Exactly. But there's something else, isn't there? You know, the trans thing thrown in as well. You know, it's what can we do? Let's just chuck everything in, chuck every single modern cliche in and rubbish something that is actually for us and for me and for anybody who's interested in Western culture is actually a sacred text. So there's something really horrible going on here. And I think Elon Musk is absolutely right in really throwing his weight behind this and rubbishing it.
1: Well, he calls Tom Holland, the historian, who presents the podcast The Rest Is History. That's part of Gary Lineker's firm, by the way, his podcast company. Elon Musk has called Tom Holland. He said, Tom Holland is such a cuck. That's C-U-C-K. Define that for you. It means a weak or servile man, often used as a contemptuous term for a man with moderate or progressive political views. I think he might be right.
10: Yeah, and it's really interesting, the particular text here. So we're talking about the journey back from Troy, aren't we?
1: Yeah.
10: And the Trojan horse. This is a Trojan horse. This is the multicultural Trojan horse, really kind of, come, you know, invading the framework of Western civilization. And I think to do this is weak and stupid. But my real gripe with this is that it's just so cliched. You see it everywhere. And it's as I said at the beginning, I know, let's do this.
1: Yeah, you're right.
10: No, let's not bother, eh? Let's not bother because it's rubbish.
1: Yeah, you're so right. It's a bit like, oh, it's like a publicity hook, isn't it? And it also signals the virtue of the director and the producers. Look, we're colorblind. But to take the key character of Helen of Troy, who everyone knows was not black, and to cast her as a black person is deliberately, provocatively progressive and virtue-signally, isn't it?
10: Especially because you can't do it the other way round. If you were taking some, you know, an African empress or an African queen or an African text, imagine the uproar if you, you know, you put a white bloke in there. You know, you and me starring in it. So, you know, it'd be imagine the furore going on there. This thing only works one way, and it's about the chipping away of our, as I say, our identity, really. That's what it's about. We are not allowed, and we're the only civilization, we're the only society, the only culture that is not allowed to be itself. We have to incorporate other cultures and allow them to take over, because if we don't, we are, of course, racist.
1: Yeah, exactly right. And a word from you as an esteemed academic, a man of letters, of learning, Philip, about the importance of the Odyssey. I mean, this is, as I say, in a way, this is one of the bedrock works of literature, the foundation stones of modern Western civilization. And I think it's being perverted here.
10: Yeah, this is what our society is built on. It's an incredible piece of work. It's 24 books long. Now, you have to cut that down, and cinematic language is very different to written language. But to take it apart in this way, and almost the kind of, it's taking the mickey out of it. There's something snide about it. There's something horrible about it. And what you're doing is you're saying, look, we're ashamed of this culture. We're decadent and we're bored also. So all we can think of doing is pulling ourselves apart and criticizing ourselves while not doing anything to anybody else. And it feels as though the intellectual history of the last 20 or 30 years has completely obsessed with doing that one particular thing. It's pulling ourselves apart, turning ourselves inside out, and making ourselves somehow fretful and regretful for something that, frankly, we haven't done. Our culture is there to be celebrated. We should celebrate it because it's extraordinary.
1: Well, my last question is, who's your favourite Homer? Is it the writer of the Odyssey, or is it Homer Simpson in The Simpsons? I'll leave you to ponder that intellectual query, and we'll talk again soon. Great to talk to you, Philip. Thank you very much. What do you think, folks? Should Helen of Troy, should they have cast a black actress to play that key role in the massive epic movie version of The Odyssey? 03444991000. Back in a moment.
2: 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Headlines.
11: Good evening. Temperatures have broken the record for the number of days the UK has reached or exceeded 34 degrees in a calendar year. And more amber heat health alerts have been issued for parts of England, including the northwest and Yorkshire, as well as the Midlands and parts of the south. England's National Medical Director, Frankie Swords, is urging people to take precautions.
12: Avoid the hottest hours, slap on a hat, wear long loose clothes, keep well hydrated. Those are all things that can just reduce your chance of running into trouble. The heat can precipitate, you know, serious conditions. If you're at risk of a stroke, much more likely to have it in very hot weather.
11: Henry Novak's killer Vikram Digwa, his brother Gurpreet and father Moga Singh have pleaded not guilty to multiple weapons charges. 23-year-old Vikram, who is 1 month into a life sentence for killing 18-year-old Henry in Southampton, appeared via video link. The alleged weapons include 3 machetes, 37 swords, an axe and 8 knuckle dusters. Pakistan's expected to refuse to take back the Rochdale grooming gang leader despite plans to change the law so he can be deported. Shabir Ahmed was released from prison last week after serving 14 years of a 22-year sentence for 30 child rape offences. Immigration lawyer Harjab Singh Bangal says there's a lot riding on sending Ahmed back.
13: This is something that Shabana will now see as a personal challenge for her while she's in the Home Office and while she's Home Secretary, that I have to get this done because she said it. Otherwise, it'll be another failure on her.
11: Millions of pensioners are at risk of poverty at the end of their lives as renting costs could strip their savings. According to the Association of British Insurers and the Pensions Policy Institute, a third of pensioners will be renting by 2044, and it's unlikely a full state pension would be enough for people to meet the minimum standard of living. Good news for holidaymakers, as your pound will go further. It's now equal to €1.17, a level not seen since June 2025.
2: 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News. Update. Across the UK. On DAB+. On the app. On your mobile. And on your side. This is Talk. Foot to the floor debate. Drive with Kevin O'Sullivan.
1: Welcome back. Now, in a little while, we need to talk about... have you been following the NATO summit in Turkey? Turkey, or whatever we're supposed to call it now. My favourite bit, you know, the war with Iran's back on, lots of touchy negotiations going on in Turkey. My favourite bit was... Donald Trump completely blanking Giorgia Meloni, the Italian leader. They used to be best friends. Now they hate each other. Donald Trump says he needs a restraining order to be protected from this woman who keeps, he says, begging her for selfies. Giorgia says, I'm Italian, we don't beg anyone for anything. So no love lost there. We'll deal with that feud in just a little while. Also, we'll talk to former royal editor of The Sun newspaper, Charlie Ray, about the latest on Prince Harry. Turns out he tried to settle with the Daily Mail before that crushing verdict a couple of days ago, but the Daily Mail said no. And more details to follow. So we'll talk about that in just a little while. But in the meantime, let's go over to my next guest. He is former Tory MP, Nick Fletcher. Hello, Nick. Good to have you on the show as always. I think we've got a little Instagram video ready. This is King Andy, who's about to become the Prime Minister, unburdened by even a hint of democracy, just walking straight into number 10 to lead the country. But here he is on Instagram being particularly annoyingly smug, I might suggest. Here he goes.
14: Strange thing to say, but I've just been in to nominate myself to be leader of the Labour Party. The nomination process has opened this morning, so glad to see some MPs going in. I'm still the only candidate in the race. We'll get the first indication about 7 p.m. tonight of the first number of MPs to sign up. But the thing will go on over the next few days, so it won't be the final word. But yeah, it's all starting to feel very real.
1: I don't know what to ask you there, except for what you make of that, because I find that absolutely infuriating. The entitlement there, the smugness. I'm going to be your next Prime Minister. I mean, who does he think he is?
15: You're going to see a lot more of it, I'm afraid. I think he's going to hit the airwaves on social media. I think he'll be reluctant to ask questions, but to be seen to be out and about and the people's champion, he will do it on social media. And this is just the start of the things to come. And he will try and hoodwink as many people as he can into thinking that he's doing a good job, while at the same time destroying the country like his predecessor has done.
1: That's the next point I want to ask you about, Andy Burnham. He has announced, and I find this terrifying, he wants even closer ties with the EU. Of course, Starmer, in the last two terrible years, doing his very best to basically betray the Brexit vote and to get back into the Brussels club, not quite officially, but as far as he could. Well, that's not enough for Andy. He wants to get even closer to Brussels than Keir Starmer. This is terrifying, isn't it?
15: It is, yes, because it was a democratic vote. And if the people had spent as much effort in actually trying to make Brexit work as they have trying to pull it apart, this country would be in a far better position than what it is now. And unfortunately, you've got Andy Burnham there, who is literally going to carry on doing exactly the same thing. He will be out in the next general election. Whenever it comes along, he will be gone, because their supporters, Labour supporters, have turned their back on them because they have turned their back on their supporters. And I can see it all across Doncaster. Every single day, I see people, I talk to people, and they want nothing to do with Labour anymore.
1: And here's a tenor of the coming Prime Minister, the incoming Prime Minister, to tie in with what you just said there, Nick. I don't think he has any plans to win the next election. I think what he plans to do in the next three disastrous years is to impose on us a kind of socialism that will make Starmer look like the last of the great moderates. And he knows that he won't get voted back in because he's already pursuing policies that we know everybody hates. So incredibly, a couple of days ago, he said that one of his missions will be to reinvigorate Britain, giving the Chagos Islands away to China's best friend, Mauritius. That giveaway that none of us can understand why anyone would want to do it. And by the way, he's four square behind us, not only giving the Chagos Islands to Mauritius, which has never ruled or owned the Chagos Islands in its history. It's 1,500 miles away from the Chagos Islands. It's about the same sort of distance as London to Marrakesh or something. He wants to give the Chagos Islands to Mauritius, China's best friend, and for reasons that beat all of us, to also give Mauritius £35 billion. He's going to revive that deeply unpopular plan. He doesn't care what the people think. He's got the keys to the national car, and he's going to drive us off the cliff, and he doesn't care.
15: £3 trillion in debt. £3,000 billion in debt. And he's going to give away £35 billion of it. I mean, you just literally cannot make this stuff up. And people will think, oh, you're just misinterpreting. We're not misinterpreting anything here. These are cold, hard facts. And that interest on that debt and that £35 billion is only coming from one place. It's coming from the hard-working people of the United Kingdom. And that's where it's coming from. Why on earth you'd want to have this as a policy, as an incoming Prime Minister, is beyond me. And it's beyond most people that you speak to.
1: As I say, my theory is he knows he's going to lose the next election, but he's going to impose on us hardcore, far-left socialism for the next 3 years.
15: Well, why would you want this as your legacy? Why would, surely to goodness, you want a legacy? If you have to leave office, whatever the circumstances are, you want your legacy to have left the country in a better place than where you actually took the lead. And this is not going to happen. It's an absolute disgrace.
1: As I say, I don't think these are socialists. They want to impose their ideology on us. They don't really care about popularity. As I say, they've got the keys to the national car and they're going to drive us off the cliff. Andy with his foot on the accelerator, I'll tell you that. What you were saying, though, Nick, this is extraordinary. PIPs, the PIP scheme, you know, income... when you're paid benefits even though you're in work. Well, the Labour have announced the PIPS scheme to be unfit for purpose, but they're not going to do anything about it. They say PIPS actually discourage people from working. They are not fit for purpose because, of course, they're a kind of Tory idea. But they're fine with it, really. They're not proposing in any way to cut back on it, and we'll continue with the annual PIPS bill of £41 billion. They literally announced they don't see that to be a problem. It's just unbelievable. They don't understand money, do they?
15: They've got no idea. And what we need to do, we're always talking in millions and billions and trillions, we need to start thinking about every pound. And people need to look at their wage slips and thinking, look at how much tax is being taken off me here. £50 here, £150 there, £300 there. Where is it going? What are they doing with my money? And when people really start to think about that, and when they buy things from the shop and there's 20% VAT on it, and all these things, people really need to start thinking about it. And when they think about that, then we'll start getting more people involved in politics, more people sharing this news and what these socialists are doing to the country, and we'll get more people out to vote. And eventually, will have a decent government. Unfortunately, the country could be... I heard the other day that Poland are going to be a wealthier nation than us in the next few years. Poland. I mean, fair play to them, good luck to them. I want them to do well. But we're Great Britain.
1: Yeah.
15: I mean...
1: It's unbelievable. So Stephen Timms, the veteran Labour MP, who has denounced PIP's personal independent payments, saying they're unfit for purpose and they're not working as intended. However, he did tell the BBC, old Sir Stephen, my view, though, is the current level of spending is not a great concern. £41 billion a year. Meanwhile, the welfare bill continues to rise and is currently standing at a grotesque £350 billion a year. And these bozos don't think that is of any concern. We are in the hands of economic illiterates.
15: It doesn't take long and it doesn't take too many wrong decisions for a country to be on its knees. And the way that we are going at this moment in time, we're definitely heading that way. People just need to remember that £3 trillion in debt. I think the interest on that is something like £500 million a day.
1: By the way, you mentioned that, Nick. We learned yesterday that Burnham has been told you need to find £120 billion fast. Otherwise, the national debt crisis is going to cross the edge, will disappear into the abyss and may well have to go to the IMF. I think there's only one way he's going to find that money. That'll be by raising our taxes. So you have been warned, folks. Now, let me put this to you. This is an unusual one coming from left field. Rather bizarre, to be honest with you, but it's causing a lot of activity on social media. Rupert Lowe, the former Reform UK man, now leader of his own party, Restore Britain, has done an interview, sat down with, the biggest podcaster in the world, the American Joe Rogan. He's been talking about gun laws. Rupert's a big fan of guns, and he says we need radical change to release the individual in terms of owning weapons. That's his view. He referred to... the UK's ban on handguns coming after there was, and I'm quoting here, there was a murder in Dunblane. The host, Joe Rogan, clarified with Lowe. He said, one murder? He said, yes, one murder. Spokesman for... have a listen to this. Have a look at this, Nick, and let me get your response. Let's have a look.
16: Shooters who perfectly legitimately like to go and shoot clay pigeons, who like to go and shoot game, who like to go and hunt. Effectively, they're trying to make that very difficult through the licensing laws for guns. As you probably know, they banned handguns.
17: The 90s, right?
16: In the late 90s, because there was a murder up in Dunblane.
17: One murder.
16: So everybody, my father used to shoot pistols for Oxford University, and he's dead now, bless him, but he had, all his pistols were taken away. The pistols he used to shoot with at Oxford University. I mean, we now have a society which needs radical change.
1: Nick, I don't know what the hell he's talking about there. Joe Rogan was obviously a bit shocked. Let's give Rupert the benefit of the doubt and say that he misspoke. Should he apologise?
15: Yeah, I think he should apologise for that. I don't know Rupert Law. Obviously, I've seen him speak, as we all have on social media. I mean, that incident was absolutely terrible, and there'll be many people in Dunblane, we're really, really upset about that now, and rightly so. And I think he should apologise. He was questioned twice over it. He said it twice. It was.
1: Yeah.
15: I mean, you can misspeak. Like when I'm speaking live with you, and you can say things, and you can trip.
1: Yeah,
15: over
1: of course. Yeah, I know that only too well. Absolutely. Yeah.
15: But he was brought up twice there, and he did say that. So it wasn't particularly a slip of the tongue as such. But I think he does need to apologise. He may have meant one incident, and obviously it was tragic.
1: Yeah, I mean, so you got Kenny Ross, whose daughter Joanna was one of the pupils killed, told BBC Scotland that they don't realise how devastating it was, and you know, this kind of ignorance should not happen. So yeah, I think I'm going
15: to get to apologise. In all fairness, I think Rupert will. I think he will, and he should.
1: Let me ask the audience what they think about that. Yeah, I don't know why Rupert Lowe said that, folks. And he was challenged. Let's just watch it again, and I'm going to ask you a question. Let's watch it again.
16: Shooters who perfectly legitimately like to go and shoot clay pigeons, who like to go and shoot game, who like to go and hunt. Effectively, they're trying to make that very difficult through the licensing laws for guns. As you probably know, they banned handguns.
17: The 90s, right?
16: In the late 90s, because there was a murder up in Dunblane.
17: One murder.
16: So everybody, my father used to shoot pistols for Oxford University, and he's dead now, bless him, but he had, all his pistols were taken away. The pistols he used to shoot with at Oxford University. I mean, we now have a society which needs radical change.
1: Well, as I say, folks, let me know, do you agree with Nick that Rupert Lowe should apologise for that? Did he get his wires crossed? It's very strange, because he was challenged by Joe Rogan and then stuck to it. So should he clarify and apologise, or clarify or apologise, or both? 03444991000. Nick, let's have a look at old Keir Starmer, his final humiliation, if you like, after 2 years of horror. His handling of the appointment of Peter Mandelson to be the American ambassador, Britain's man in Washington. He always said, look, due process was followed here. Now, the Foreign Affairs Committee now has said, no, it wasn't. They've said that he was making up the rules as he went along, that his entire handling of this sordid saga, which, of course, resulted in Mandelson having to step down and Starmer being utterly embarrassed fairly soon after giving him that top job. The Foreign Affairs Committee says Starmer's handling of this, he didn't follow due process, he made up the rules as he went along, and his handling of the entire saga was, and I quote, an unmitigated disaster that should never have been allowed to happen. That, Sir Keir, if you're watching, is your legacy. Extraordinary.
15: Very much so. I mean, your number one job as a prime minister is to make calls. It's to make judgments and make calls on it. And he's either doesn't care and wanted to put his friend in that position, or he just wasn't listening. And either way, I mean, we've seen there that he just didn't care. I mean, it's just ridiculous. Why? Same again. Why would somebody in his power make such a bad call? Why would you do that? And it's either arrogance or stupidity. That's it. It's either I know better, or, you know what I mean, you just really are not fit for the job. And he's proved it there. And it's been his downfall, to be out of all the things that he's done. I mean, the taxes, everyone expects taxes to go up, just because that's what socialists do. He was playing the card there.
1: Yep.
15: But this is the one thing, I believe, that's actually brought him down, because people won't stand for that.
1: I think you're exactly right. This was the key moment. I mean, there are a whole slew of massive mistakes he made that contributed to his downfall. But the straw that broke the camel's back was the Mandelson affair, which, of course, brought into play the fact that Starmer knew all about his ongoing friendship with the world's most famous paedophile, and yet, Jeffrey Epstein, of course, and yet gave him this job. So it made him, the Prime Minister, look as if he didn't care about the victims of sex trafficking, which was not a good look. You're right, Nick, that was the end of the line for a hopeless Prime Minister. He's hoping his legacy now will be that he gave us a bank holiday on the day after England.
15: And who was paying for that?
1: Yeah, exactly. Well,
15: who was paying for that?
1: Yeah,
15: who was going to pay? I'm in a business with 20 people. Who was going to pay the wages for that day? Who was going to do it?
1: Well, but you see, he's a socialist. He doesn't, you know, magic money tree. You know, they can always find it, this lot. listen, Nick, great to have you on the show, as always. Please come on again soon. Right, that's Nick Fletcher there, former Tory MP. Yeah, let me know about what you think about Rupert Lowe. What's he talking about? Dunblane, one murder? A load of kids were killed then. A load of kids. That's not right. And then he's challenged by Joe Rogan. One. I mean, he's either missed... He needs to clarify what he meant there and apologise to the still grieving relatives of the victims, I think. What do you think? 03444991000. Yeah, this show covers all the big stories, so we're going to cover the NATO summit in Turkey next. Mainly... the feud between President Trump and Italian leader Giorgia Meloni, which is bizarre and comical. The latest episode, the latest chapter in this ongoing battle is that Donald Trump says that there should be a restraining order placed on Giorgia Meloni to leave him alone. He completely blanked her. These people, they used to be best friends. Giorgia Meloni's quite right wing, was Trump's best European friend. What's gone wrong? We'll talk about that next. Stay tuned.
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8: In West Yorkshire, the M62 eastbound, one lane's blocked. Congestion due to an accident at 28 at Tingley. Greater Manchester, the M60 clockwise, very slow due to an earlier accident. At Junction 11, Liverpool Road at Barton. Leicestershire, the M1 southbound, partially blocked. Slow traffic due to an obstruction on the road before 21 at Leicester. In Crayford in London, the A207 Crayford Road blocked due to a burst watermark from Retail Park to Tower Park Road. I'm Samantha Dean.
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2: Just Talk with 28-day matured conversation. Across the UK, have you got the guts for talk? The home of common sense. This is Talk.
1: Welcome back. This is a pleasant surprise. Greg Swenson, our American friend who used to always be in London, but now mostly resides in God's own country, his own country, America. He's here. He's in the studio. I didn't even know. He is, of course, still the chairman of the Republican Overseas Organization here in London. Welcome, Greg.
22: Great to be back, Kevin.
1: Good to have you. Let's talk about the important story from the summit, the NATO summit in Turkey. Yeah. It is this bizarre ongoing feud between President Donald Trump and the leader of Italy, Giorgia Meloni. They used to be best friends.
22: They were
1: she's
22: besties,
1: a, yeah. Because she's sort of an unusual thing in Europe. She's a right-wing leader. Mm-hmm. He said she's been begging me for selfies. She said, I did no such thing. She's now posted a picture saying this woman needs a restraining order to protect me from her. She said, no, I'm not that interested. She said, oh, I'm Italian, we don't beg anybody for anything. And at the NATO summit, there she is. She's standing there, and he walked past her and gave her the serious blank, yeah, as if she didn't exist. This all dates back, I believe, to Italy, Meloni, and Italian voters turning on Trump, blaming his tariff war on Europe and his attacks on Iran for driving up living costs. And ever since then, the love affair between Donald and Georgia has turned spectacularly sour.
0: Yeah, I hope they kiss and make up, Kevin. Yeah. I really do.
1: I mean, literally.
0: Because I love, you know, we all love Georgia Maloney, right?
1: I do, yeah.
0: I mean, all of us conservatives. And
1: can
0: so,
1: I say this? I've got a bit of a thing for her.
0: Yeah, I mean, not that, but I mean, she's just great, you know, as a leader, as a politician. Yeah. And for her to win an election in this godless continent is fantastic, you know. And so she checks so many boxes for the conservatives, and especially American conservatives. And so it's really a shame to see the two of them behaving this way. I think it went more to the fact that Italy denied the use of the American

0: from February. You know, I mean, they're obviously higher around the world. But look, I think it started with late February with the army base or the air bases in Italy. I think it also has a little to do with the fact that she's really fallen down on immigration, on mass migration, and that's not something that the president's a fan of. But I hope the drama ends soon.
1: Well, she's the first lady of Rome, and you're right. What she decided was at a certain point, because Italians were busy blaming Trump and his war on Iran for their living costs and his tariffs, and she had to choose between popularity with her electorate or being friends with Donald Trump.
0: Can't really blame her. You know,
1: I think she made the smart political decision.
0: She's a gifted politician, and, and again, for her to win in a country, in a continent that leans so left, at least that's what the establishment prefers anyway.
1: Oh, I'm a big fan of Georgia. Yeah. Well, let's talk about perhaps something that's slightly more serious. Well, the war with Iran back on,
0: It's going to be a lot of talk fight. You know, we're dealing with a lunatic regime, so the rationality is not really their thing, right? So because they have this ideology, and that's really what drives them. So I'm not surprised. I mean, we all know the ceasefire was delicate is an understatement. And so I'm not surprised. And there's a lot of people in the U.S., especially on the hawkish right, who kind of were disappointed that he didn't, you know, what they call finish the job. And so,
1: but do you think he will now? Because there's a lot of talk, a lot of speculation that the mad mullahs who run the regime, that tyrannical religious regime that represses 90 million Iranians, is on the edge of collapsing. Do you think he will? You know,
0: I think he'll keep at it. There's no way he's going to walk away, because he's never going to want to lose, you know, quote unquote. And so he won't walk away. Now, that doesn't mean there'll be boots on the ground, but, you know, maybe we pick up an island or two. Maybe we blockade again. Maybe we destroy more of their both military as well as infrastructure. You know, there's things that we can do that don't require boots on the ground. That's never going to happen.
1: So, no, I get that.
0: So,
1: yeah.
0: But if the regime is weakened enough, and they are pretty weakened right now. It's an opportunity. You know, you saw the Kurds, you know, picking up a few rifles over the last few days. It didn't end well for some of them, but I think there's opportunity here.
1: And you've just got back from the States. Yeah. What's the mood among Americans? I mean, he's got the midterms coming up in November.
0: Yeah, well,
1: now if he's at war, a lot of his support group might not vote for him.
0: That's right, and it doesn't take much. Remember, he only won the popular vote by 1.5 points in 24. So, you know, you've got a lot of districts that he won, but he didn't win by 70 to 30, right? Mm-hmm. So I think there's some vulnerability there. He knew that going in. He spent some political capital on this thing because he felt like Iran with a nuclear weapon was worse than, you know, $4 gas prices. And so, you know, prices are lower now. They took a bump, you know, the last 2 days since the escalation, of the conflict. But, you know, they'd come down considerably, almost back to pre-war levels. And remember, we're still paying so much less than the Europeans. You know, even normally, it's at least 50%.
1: Yeah, well, in terms of, you know, the great backbones of American politics is keep petrol prices, or gas prices as you call them, and beer prices low.
0: Without a doubt.
1: Our politicians don't really get that.
0: We're the land of abundance, right? Yeah. And so that's an important metric, and nobody wins with gas. I mean, even Biden realized that with his net zero silliness. You know, he was so hostile to the energy sector. Gas prices were $5 with Biden, right? So we haven't even reached the Biden levels, even with this war, this sort of short-term supply shock. But it's really important for politicians. So he just emptied the Strategic Petroleum Reserve to get prices down before his midterms. Shameless, absolutely shameless, but he did it anyway.
1: This is what I thought, and I think a lot of people would agree with me. You know, he's sort of saying, oh, you know, it's as if he's discovered or suddenly discovered you can't negotiate with mad, tyrannical liars.
0: Yeah.
1: You know, these people are basically thugs.
0: Yeah.
1: You can't negotiate with them. He seems to have realised that late in life. He's now calling them scum. I think a lot of us knew this. You know, this is a fool's errand, trying to sign a deal with these kind of people.
0: Kevin, there's merit to that. I mean, he always tries diplomacy first, especially. Yeah.

0: even with these guys. And yet, you know, he did it back in the summer of 25 when they bombed the nuclear facilities. He gave them 14 days, 21 days, and then he did it again this time around. He tries diplomacy first, and when that doesn't work, you know, send in the B-1s, B-2s.
1: Well, I mean, that's... I'd like to see... I mean, I don't want to see people dead or anything like that, but I'd like to see him... You know, without, as he once said, reducing Iran back to the Stone Age. Yeah. I don't want to see that, but I'd like to see him win this war.
0: Sure. You know, nobody wants full parking lot strategy. Yeah. But the military campaign in February, it worked, right? Yeah. We took out 85% of their air and naval capabilities, defensive capabilities. So they have so much less than they did. So there's a fairly decent argument to just keep at it. Not a big.
1: If you don't, or if America doesn't, if Donald Trump doesn't keep at it, they will renege on all nuclear commitments.
0: Absolutely, they'll be right back at it. And there's no doubt that their appetite for nuclear ambition is still there.
1: Yeah, absolutely, absolutely. A quick word from you. I don't know if you've been following it. What's your take on the Nigel Farage saga? You must have been following what happened this week.
0: Yeah, absolutely. And I think it's actually looking like a brilliant move. You know, when I first saw the headlines, I was a bit shocked. But, you know, the fact that the other parties aren't putting anybody up against them, I don't know. I mean, you know the inside baseball better than I do here, Kevin. But
1: it's one of the most bizarre by-elections you can imagine.
0: Yeah, absolutely. And not the first time it's been tried. But I do think he probably felt like he had to do something.
1: I totally agree with that. I don't think he had any other choice. And, you know, one thing I will say, folks, and I'm sure you agree, it's good to see it's given him his mojo back. Yeah. He was looking very downtrodden for the last couple of weeks. So in that respect, Nigel Farage, with his mojo back, never write him off.
0: Absolutely.
1: But it's going to be...
0: what Katie Hopkins said, you know, imagine politics without Nigel Farage. You know, it just would be...
1: Exactly
0: really
1: right. Exactly right.
0: Underwhelming.
1: Greg, great to have you.
0: Great
1: in the studio
0: back,
1: and back in our country, as opposed to God's own country. Greg Swenson from the Republican Overseas Organization. Next up, I'm going to talk to Charlie Ray, former Royal Editor of the Sun newspaper. We're going to catch up with the latest breaking news on Prince Harry in the worst week of his life. It is a terrible, terrible week for him. I should say probably his worst week in his adult life. So we'll find out what Harry's up to now and what's happened with in the slipstream of that devastating verdict where everything he claimed was thrown out of court and the Daily Mail dealt him a devastating blow. He completely lost this court case. We'll talk about that next. Stay tuned.
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1: Welcome back. A great victory for the Free Press this week as the Daily Mail crushed Prince Harry and his showbiz pals in a long-running four-year case in which Harry and his mates claimed that the Daily Mail used illegal methods for hacked phones, put microphones on windows, hired detectives to blag information illegally, and so on and so forth. As if the Daily Mail was almost a crime cartel. 40 male journalists were put on the dock during a 46-day court drama. 4 years to get to court, then 46 days. 40 journalists put on the dock. In the end, Mr. Justice Nicklin, the judge, just said, that you don't, Harry, and you have no evidence to back up any of your claims. All 97 claims were thrown out. Absolute abject humiliation for the Prince, Elton John, Liz Hurley, and all that other lot. Let's talk to Charlie Ray, former royal editor at The Sun. Charlie, welcome.
7: Hello, Kevin.
1: Now, what has emerged in the last day, which I think is very interesting, before this excoriating verdict, which was a great triumph for the free press and a disaster for Prince Harry in his dragon slayer role against the evil media. He can forget about that now. He's not the dragon slayer. He just got slain by the dragon big time. It turns out that towards the end of this case, he desperately tried to do a deal with the Daily Mail to settle. And the Daily Mail said, absolutely not. No, you made lurid and preposterous claims about us, and we are going to prove that in court. He knew he was going to lose badly, didn't he?
7: Clearly, they all knew they were going to lose badly, and it's been revealed, I think it's today, it's been revealed that the Seven had tried to, through a back channel with one detective and a former editor of The Independent, go to the Mail and say, well, listen, let's settle. And the Mail quite rightly turned around and said, on your bike, you've made certain allegations against us, which we find intolerable, and we will see you in court. Now, one of the amazing things that's come out today is that each one of the plaintiffs, including Prince Harry, had an insurance policy. It's called After the Event, ironically. And that insurance policy was worth $2.35 million each, which means a total of $14.1 million was covered in the costs. Unfortunately, they're about $36 million.
1: They're £36 million short.
7: Because we're going to have this two-day case at the end of July, July 29, where the Mail is going to try to recoup the vast majority of that.
1: Shouldn't it, Charlie, on that issue? Surely it's a no-brainer, open and shut. The Daily Mail didn't bring this case. They didn't want to fight it. Harry insisted on the case. They will claim all their costs back.
7: They will. They will. It's whether the judge will agree to that. I think what we do know is that there's going to be at least perhaps 75% is going to be awarded to the Daily Mail, which is still about £40 million that they're going to have to fork out or fine somehow or other. In your introduction, you said this has been a bad week for Harry. No, this has not been a bad week. It's been a terrible week. Absolutely one of the worst in his life. I mean, it's even worse than when he dressed up as a Nazi. I mean, he's got no sense. And I want to say something as well, Kevin, and that is I was due to be a witness for The Sun against Prince Harry.
1: Yeah.
7: And I was quite happy because he complained about four of my stories over a 20-year period. Right?
1: Yeah.
7: Now, me and several other reporters he was complaining about, not just royal stories, but other stories as well, were quite prepared to go to court. And unfortunately, The Sun was not brave enough, as the Mail has been, to fight it. And they settled out of court, and it's really angered me that the Mail did what we should.
1: Well, other groups, you're right, the News UK and the Mirror Group took a sort of different approach to it, shall we say, a more conciliatory approach. And the Mail stood its ground because it was so horrified by these allegations. And I think, Charlie, you know, as a fellow journalist, you'll appreciate what I'm about to say. What I hope Harry has learnt, we know he is not famously intellectual, not the sharpest tack in the tin, but what I hope he has learned, because he didn't seem to have any understanding of this before, is that journalists, like your good self, even me on occasions, are perfectly capable of getting stories by legal and legitimate means. In fact, we've been doing that as a profession for centuries. Yeah. He seems to think that unless he issues a press release, anything written about him must have been obtained by phone hacking or illegal methods. I hope he's learnt that journalists have perfectly legitimate and legal ways of getting information. I hope he's learned that now.
7: And I think that's what Judge Nicklin was pointing out in his summing up. to the 40 journalists. You mentioned the 40 journalists. There were 97 allegations against the Mail of wrongdoing. The judge found for every one of those allegations as not proven, not guilty. They
1: had no evidence. That's the point. That's the other thing I hope Harry has learnt, Charlie, is this. I think that his whole case, and it sort of worked, I think, in his other lawsuits, is I'm Prince Harry, I'm the son of the king, and I say this happened, and I expect you to believe me. Yeah, the judge in the court case in the Daily Mail said, not only to Harry, but also to Elton John, to Elizabeth Taylor, the Mail's lawyers made it, they just said to all of these people, okay, yeah, you say the phones were hacked, microphones were put onto your window by a Daily Mail journalist, they used detectives. Have you got any evidence that they did this? Have you got any physical evidence to prove your claims? And every single one of them said, well, no.
7: Yeah,
1: and therefore the case just disintegrated.
7: It just collapsed, and it goes to show just how bad their case was when it was Christmas Eve last year that Harry and his mates tried to get the case thrown out. They wanted a settlement. Presumably, they wanted the Mail to say, "Yeah, we did some wrong. Here's a few quid. Now off you go." And they were standing by what they knew to be correct, that they did not do anything wrong. They did not break the law. And, you know, the judge, if you read that judgment, I've read that judgment, and the judge is amazing about the way those journalists carried out their job, exactly the same way as people like you and I have done for years and years and years. I've never hacked a phone in my life, and I've never had a private investigator knock on a door for me. That's what I used to do, and you used to do. We used to go and knock and get told, go and get stuffed, or here you go, let's talk about it.
1: You and I, Charlie, we've had more doors slammed in our faces than you could imagine. It's extraordinary, extraordinary. Yeah. Do you think he might have learned his lesson there?
7: No, I don't.
1: Well,
7: I don't, Kevin, because I think that this guy, I mean, he comes out with a statement the day after, which is co-authored with Baroness Lords, who I have no idea why on earth she's turned against the Daily Mail, given what they did for her and her son, and getting justice for her. He comes out and he accuses the judge of a whitewash. In my book, that could be classed as contempt of court.
1: Yeah, it could be. Of course, the reason he called it, his big complaint was, well, this didn't happen in my other cases when I sued the Mirror and the Sun. Yeah. That didn't happen then. Well, tough luck, you know.
7: Certainly with the Sun didn't even get into court. They just said, you know, okay, here you go. Here's a few quid. Now, that's it. It's all over. That was the end of it.
1: Yeah, well, I suspect this might be the end of these kind of lawsuits.
7: No, he's got nowhere else to go now. He's got nowhere else to go as far as the press is concerned, unless, of course, he's going to start, you know, on the broadcasting media. That would be a laugh.
1: Don't get him started on that. But apparently, last question to you, Charlie. Through the grapevine, we're hearing that Meghan's furious because she told him, apparently, a couple of years ago, look, you know, this isn't going to get you anywhere. Yeah. Stop this obsessive campaign, this obsessive litigation against newspapers. It's going to lead to disaster. And she's furious because she's saying to Harry right now, I told you.
7: For once, she had her brain switched on.
1: Yeah.
7: And she was telling her husband, this is not going to end well. And I think because they won two other cases, by whatever means, because they won those two cases, they were emboldened to carry on and take on, you know, the powerhouse, the Mail. This was a David and Goliath struggle, and Goliath crushed David.
1: Exactly right. So much for the Dragon Slayer. The Dragon Slayer has been slain. Charlie, great to have you on the show. Come on again soon. Take care, mate. That's a good old colleague of mine, Charlie. We both worked at The Sun together. Former royal editor at The Sun. Let's go to break. When we come back, it's time for Sun Sport. So stick around.
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12: In Greater Manchester, the M60 clockwise, very slow traffic due to an earlier accident at Junction 11, Liverpool Road at Barton. Leicestershire, the M1 southbound's partially blocked. Traffic slow due to an obstruction on the road before Junction 21, the M69 at Leicester. In Kent, the M2 London bound's partially blocked, queuing traffic due to an overturned vehicle. From Junction 3 at Rochester to Junction 2, Sundridge Hill at Strood, congestion in the area. I'm Samantha Dean.
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1: Welcome back. 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
1: The very best of luck with that. Now, let's go over to our next guest. He's, I believe he's in Florida at the moment, covering the World Cup for the Sun newspaper, Steve Brenner. Hi, Steve.
15: Kevin, how are you?
1: I'm very, very good. Of course, the big match tonight is the quarterfinal in Boston, France and Morocco. We'll talk about that in just a little while. That's the first quarterfinal, of course. Just reading that England defender Gerald Kwanzaa, who, of course, you know, was sent off in the last game, on a VAR, wasn't it? Suddenly it seemed like his foot was too high. So we were expecting he'd be banned for the next match. That's the system. And unless, of course, you're American and Donald Trump steps in to change the rules. But he's been banned for two games, two matches. Is that normal?
15: Yeah, I mean, they've determined that it was violent conduct, so that's a sort of standard. We're dealing with double standards, unfortunately, right now, considering what happened. Obviously, you just mentioned with FIFA and Florian Balogun from the US. But another issue for Thomas Tuchel, specifically at right back, which is bizarre. We've had a number of injuries, and now Kwanzaa is kind of running out of people. Really, maybe Keir Starmer can get on the phone to Gianni Infantino. I don't know how friendly he is with him. But other than that, I think you're looking at Kwanzaa, missing the next, ostensibly the quarterfinal and the semi-final. And then, please God, hopefully if we get to the final. But it's a blow, and it's kind of blown up Tuchel's plans at right back, which is it's a very specific area we seem to be having a lot of issues with.
1: Yeah, and let's just sort of deep dive that. I mean, that means Bellerin, US striker, the American striker, he gets not banned, he gets let off for his red card. Our guy gets a two-match ban. I mean, this is looking extremely inconsistent, and it undermines the World Cup, doesn't it?
15: It undermines FIFA. I mean, Donald Trump fair enough. He asked the question. It was the issue was that Gianni Infantino, who runs FIFA, actually facilitated the request and changed the rules, you know, mid tournament. But it was a farce then. It seemed to be even more a farce in this particular situation. And you know, it should end with his resignation or deposing as a boss. But he'll probably I think there's an election coming up. He'll probably be unchallenged because he helps everyone else out, so they want to help him out. But it was a farce then, it's even more of a farce now.
1: I've got an idea about the right back thing. I've seen John Terry at a lot of the matches. Maybe we could... he likes to put strip on when he's not really going to play, doesn't he? So why not put some strip on and play it, turn out for England again? We could probably do worse.
15: Exactly, yeah. It's a good shout. And I mean, at 46 years old, he's probably going to struggle in the horrific heat that's here right now, especially what's going to happen at 5 o'clock on Saturday afternoon. But... yeah, give him a call. You must have his number, Kevin.
1: Yeah, I do indeed. Let's talk about the rest of the build-up towards the big match on Saturday. Any other team news? Anything else we need to know about as we prepare for our clash with the very impressive Norwegian team, Norway, on Saturday at 10 o'clock British time? Anything we need to know, Sue?
15: Well, from all accounts, it looks like Mark Gay, the centre-back, has picked up a little niggle and hasn't been training properly. So there's a few niggles in that. I mean, just mentioning the temperature, it's obviously Florida, it's summer, it's hot. I was actually walking with my daughter outside a supermarket yesterday at 5 o'clock when the game is supposed to kick off, and it was blisteringly hot. Like, I didn't want to run at full pelt in the World Cup quarter final. I went to go and get some yoghurt. That was okay. But actually running about in the heat at 5 o'clock is going to be different, considering also that England have been playing in air-conditioned stadiums or in conditions that are more akin to what they're used to back home. So I think that's going to be a big issue. We'll get cooler later on, but at 5 o'clock, it's going to be absolutely roasting. I think that's going to... the tempo and the intensity of the game could suffer as a result.
1: I'll tell you, if it gets any hotter over there, it might be as hot as it is in London right now. You wouldn't believe it. It's like a furnace. The whole world's on fire. But Norway, let's talk about Norway. I mean, player for player, obviously England are a much stronger team. But the sum of the parts of Norway, of course, including the great Erling Haaland, the sum of the parts have... come together to form a very, very impressive team. We're up against it against them, aren't we?
15: I think so. A good team. Obviously, every team that's been successful at this World Cup so far have had their main men, Messi, Mbappe, Kane. And for Norway, it's Haaland, probably the best striker, in-form striker in the world. Right now, Odegaard as well, for coming off the back of winning for Arsenal. They're a good, compact, solid team. It's going to be like a Premier League game. Everyone pretty much knows each other. Also, for the Norwegian side, they're also not used to these temperatures. So it's going to affect both teams. Not as if we're playing against a team from Central South America, they're kind of more used to this humidity. It's going to be the same for both sides. You'd think the depth-wise, England probably will have enough. But with Haaland, they've already got a chance. And that was their win against Brazil in the last game. That was no one expected that. And I think this is an absolute free hit for them. And you can see Haaland's loving every minute of it.
1: Yeah, great tactics. Just get the ball to Haaland. You know, it works. So it's France-Morocco tonight in Boston. That's the first quarterfinal. In terms of, I mean, by the way, Morocco, very good team, but the French look supreme. They look supreme. For me, the two teams of the tournament are France and Spain. But how does it work out for us? Let's be optimistic and say we beat Norway on Saturday. Who would we play in the semi-final?
15: Well, we'd play the winner of Argentina or Switzerland. So, right. So that's going to be good. I was at the Argentina game last Saturday night in Miami when they almost lost to Cape Verde. So they've not been at their best. They weren't at their best the other day against Egypt. Obviously, Messi is the man. But if we can kind of stop him or nullify him, they were on the verge of going out against Cape Verde. I'm pretty sure, don't quote me on it, but if they were going to go to penalties, I think they potentially would have lost it. They were really up against it. They were obviously on the rack the other day as well. And then you've got France and potentially France and Spain in the other semi. Would we rather play Spain than France? I mean,
1: so hang on. Sorry to get very technical with this. So if we get to the final, who would we face? France or Spain?
15: Yeah. I mean, France play Morocco today. Then in Spain versus Switzerland. And then, Argentina, Switzerland, Spain.
1: Belgium are still in it as well.
15: Belgium. So you'd think that we'd play one of either France or Spain potentially in the final. We'd have to obviously get past Argentina first as well. But there's, you know, let's not go that far yet. Let's not get
1: ahead of ourselves. Any word on the mood in the camp, though? I mean, that was a fantastic victory at the Azteca against Mexico. That had to be a real morale booster for the England squad.
15: Oh, 100%. Yeah, they've done fantastically well. You've seen that viral clip of Thomas Tuchel and John Stones dancing with each other in the dressing room, all that kind of stuff. But, you know,
1: fantastic post-match celebrations, apart from Jordan Henderson.
15: Exactly. Don't try not to break your arm when you're
1: if at all possible, in the best of all worlds, try not to break your arm celebrating a match you didn't even play in. But he's sticking around, isn't he, Jordan? Because everybody loves him. He's a talisman, I believe.
15: Good for the vibes. Yeah, I think it all looks hunky-dory, but at the end of the day, all that really matters, it's a cliche, but it just depends on what happens on the pitch. I think even getting to a quarter-final would be a huge, and going out would be a massive disappointment, considering it's absolutely zero disrespect, but I think they would have taken a quarter-final against Norway, before the tournament started.
1: Absolutely. I think insofar as every game is very difficult now, the draw is kind of working out for us, so fingers crossed. Steve, great to talk to you. Thank you so much. Steve Brenner, senior reporter for the American Sun there. He is in the steaming heat of Miami. We are in the steaming heat of London. It is so hot here. I can't believe it. Now, we're going to go to break, and when we come back, we'll talk to Labour MP Graham Stringer, a man who speaks his own mind. So that next, stay exactly where you are.
2: 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On the hour, headlines.
16: Good evening. Temperatures have exceeded 34 degrees in parts of the UK for a record-breaking eighth day this year. Meanwhile, more amber heat health alerts have been issued, and Britain's energy networks warning electricity supplies are getting tight. Jess Ralston's from the Energy and Climate Intelligence Unit.
17: There's a double whammy effect here, and unfortunately, across the continent, they're also experiencing this heat wave. So in France, during the last heat wave, some of their nuclear was taken offline because it was too hot to cool it. And that means that things are tight all over Europe.
16: Pakistan's unlikely to take back Rochdale grooming gang leader Shabir Ahmed, even if new laws allow his deportation. The 73-year-old was released from prison last week after serving 14 years of a 22-year sentence for 30 child rape offences. Islamabad has reportedly made a number of demands in exchange for accepting his return. Journalist Linda Doubley says the UK needs to take more control.
18: We could apply visa sanctions, financial sanctions, and we could withhold international aid. There is no need for us to allow Pakistan to lead the narrative.
16: Social media has been blamed for the rise of OCD in young people. NHS diagnoses have tripled for 16 to 24-year-olds in the past decade. Research suggests that socials have increased awareness of symptoms while also placing constant pressure on users, which can exasperate symptoms. Labour MPs have begun making their nominations for Sir Keir Starmer's replacement. Andy Burnham appears on course for coronation, as so far he's unopposed. Former Conservative MP Nick Fletcher doesn't believe Burnham will be in the role for long.
19: He will be out in the next general election. Whenever it comes along, he will be gone because they have turned their back on their supporters. And I can see it all across Doncaster, every single day, talk to people and they want nothing to do with Labour anymore.
16: That's the latest. I'm Alex Izat.
2: Talk. News. Update. Across the UK, on DAB+, on your smart speaker, on your smart TV, and on your side. This is Talk. Opinions in Motion. Kevin O'Sullivan at Drive.
1: Welcome back. This is the final hour of this outstanding edition of Drive Time. Deanne texted me earlier when I was saying, look, I'm really sorry that we have to keep going on about Count Bimface, but we do, because the most famous, charismatic politician in the land faces the fairly grim prospect, I think, of having to fight a man with a tin can tin can on his head in the Clacton by-election. So Deanne says, you're getting a bit tetchy, aren't you there, Kev? Is the heat getting to you? Well, I'm known to be an angry man anyway, but I'm not tetchy. I'm just trying to sort of point at people. So why are you talking about bin face? Well, how can we not? You know, what are we supposed to say? Oh, Nigel Farage is going to be in a by-election. That's it. I'm not going to say anything else. No Tories, no Labour, no Lib Dems. All right, let's move on. You know, you've got to say this. He's going to fight this by-election against a guy with a tin can on his head, which is pretty bizarre. Let's go over to my next guest. He is the Labour MP for Blackley and Middleton South. We always love having him on the show because he speaks his own mind. He is Graham Stringer. Hello, Graham.
20: Good evening.
1: Can I ask you first? Well, look, let's watch a clip of your new boss, if I could put it that way, Andy Burnham, speaking earlier.
20: Strange thing to say, but I've just been in to nominate myself to be leader of the Labour Party. The nomination process has opened this morning, so glad to see some MPs going in. I'm still the only candidate in the race. We'll get the first indication about 7 p.m. tonight of the first number of MPs to sign up. But the thing will go on over the next few days, so it won't be the final word. But yeah, it's all starting to feel very real.
1: Well, Graham, this seems to be Andy Burnham's favoured form of communication, just posting things on Instagram unchallenged. He hasn't really been burdened by even a hint of democracy on his march to number 10 Downing Street. I thought that video just there, he looked rather smug, to say the least. But, you know, with nothing against Andy Burnham, but I'm troubled by the lack of democracy in him essentially ascending to the throne. He has not been challenged. 25,000 people in Makerfield voted for him. I hardly call that a plebiscite of the nation. So, I mean, are you troubled about the ease with which this guy is going to walk straight into number 10 without a hint of democracy on the way?
20: I am troubled. From the very beginning of the debate about Andy wanting to leave his position as Mayor of Greater Manchester in order to fight for the position of Prime Minister or to walk into it, as you say, I have been troubled by it because I think he's managed to avoid the press and asking serious questions. There's been no hustings and probably won't be much of a hustings if there's no challenge to him. My vote or nomination, if anybody wants to stand, I would nominate them because I think there should be a challenge. Incidentally, I thought the same when Gordon Brown became Prime Minister. I think he's suffered as Prime Minister because he'd not had to explain himself to the country and to Parliament.
1: Exactly right. Now, what do you make of, you know, he's given us a few hints of various policies that he may pursue. I mean, one that's alarming for some of us, and certainly for anyone who voted for Brexit, is he wants even closer ties to Brussels than Keir Starmer. I think that's fairly alarming if you're of the Brexit persuasion. That was, after all, a democratic decision by this country, you know, to not have close ties with the EU. So I think that's problematical. But this is a big problem, this one. He indicated a couple of days ago that he would sort of revive Starmer and his mate Richard Hermes, the Attorney General's bizarre bid, in my view, to give away the Chagos Islands to China's best friend, Mauritius. Mauritius has never owned or ruled the Chagos Islands. They're 1,500 miles away. They're almost as far as London is from Marrakesh. And not only does Andy back this bizarre policy to give randomly almost the Chagos to Mauritius, China's best friend, he also backs the even more bizarre idea that we should, along the way, give Mauritius £35 billion. Now, when Andy says, oh, I'm keen on this policy, seems to me he's not listening to the people, not interested what the people think, because the people of this country have been appalled by that policy and they've made it very clear. Why do you think he's not responding to the feelings of the nation?
20: My most optimistic view of that is that he's not looked at the detail and thought it through. I mean, the good news in this is it is very likely that the Attorney General will go. The most inexperienced Attorney General and made appalling decisions in the last century. So Andy's got a lot to learn, a lot to think about, a lot to read. And I'd give him the benefit of the doubt. It would be such a crazy policy to pay to give. I mean, we're not talking about 50 pence.
1: £35 billion. Do you know what, Greg? Did you know that this little detail, that it's so much money that if we do end up giving it to Mauritius, Mauritius will cancel all income tax. All Mauritians won't have to pay income tax because we'll be paying. Unbelievable.
20: Well, it's likely that ours are going up with fiscal drag. So I hope Andy reads round it, finds out what it really is, and listens to people. But on the first point you made about the European Union, the largest vote, democratic vote in our country's history, there is a contradiction in what Andy's saying. He's saying, well, we have to do this. I'd like to get back in the European Union. At the same time, he's basically promoting buy British, particularly on weapons. Now, you can't buy British if you rejoin the European Union because you have to tender everything across the EU. Some countries like France get round the rules, but we tend to abide by the rules. So the two are in complete contradiction. And I think, to get back to your first point, had Andy subjected himself to intense press interrogation and to the party, some of those conflicts and contradictions in his views might have been brought out.
1: Will you urge him when he arrives, when he finally deigns to enter the Commons, will you urge him to think again about this Chagos insanity?
20: I'll send him a copy of an article I wrote for a national newspaper, which I think clearly expresses how crackers it is and what should impress him, because he said that he will support the Labour Party manifesto. And I think it's from memory, it's page 130, that says we will not, basically, will not give British territories away. So it's completely against that. I suspect when the people wrote that part of the manifesto, they weren't thinking about the Chagos Islands. They were probably thinking about the Falklands and other overseas territories. But nonetheless, that's what it says.
1: Well, also, I think he should, if he's got any political antenna, I mean, I don't think prime ministers or political or governments should bend to every will of the nation. But this is massively unpopular. We don't have to do it. Why would a prime minister do something that would bring upon him great unpopularity among the people? Why would he do that?
20: I don't. To be honest, I can't explain why anybody would do it. I mean, my view of the Attorney General was that he thinks that international law and giving international courts with Chinese judges, with Lebanese judges, with all sorts of judges from countries that either aren't democratic or are a long way from democracy, he thinks that that is more important than our own democracy. And for people like me, and you, I suspect, who voted to leave the European Union, he's called us, I can't remember, it was Nazis or fascists.
1: Nazis, I think it was.
20: I think it was Nazis. And I don't usually criticise, I disagree on policy with Labour colleagues, but I don't directly criticise them. But I think that's given me a free pass, as far as he's concerned, if he's calling me a Nazi. He's been useless.
1: Yeah,
20: and dangerous.
1: Yeah, I agree with you, and with a bit of luck, he will go. Let me hit you with a sort of off-piste item. It's rather strange, but I'd like to get your reaction to it. Rupert Lowe has just given a long and detailed interview to the massively successful American podcaster Joe Rogan. They're talking about the gun laws, and, you know, Rupert, you know, big fan of guns, and he's talking about Dunblane. Well, look, I'll let you have a look at this and then see what you make of it.
0: Shooters who perfectly legitimately like to go and shoot clay pigeons who like to go and shoot game, who like to go and hunt. Effectively, they're trying to make that very difficult through the licensing laws for guns. As you probably know, they banned handguns.
21: The 90s, right?
0: In the late 90s, because there was a murder up in Dunblane.
21: One murder.
0: So everybody, my father used to shoot pistols for Oxford University, and he's dead now, bless him, but he had, all his pistols were taken away. The pistols he used to shoot with at Oxford University. I mean, we now have a society which needs radical change.
1: Now, I don't know what's going on there, Graham, but you heard what happened. He said there was one murder in Dunblane. Well, there were quite a few more than one murder in Dunblane. Joe Rogan, like anyone watching that, went, wait a minute, one murder? And he said, yes, one murder. Now, if we give Rupert Lowe the benefit of the doubt, he misspoke, but he has upset Dunblane grieving relatives of those who perished in the Dunblane massacre. He needs to apologise, doesn't he?
20: He needs to correct himself if that is true, that he's just... anybody who's does live interviews, we all make mistakes and say the wrong word from time to time, get facts wrong because we try and remember very quickly. So if that's what happens, he first of all needs to say it was a mistake and apologise to those families who lost, I think it was 16 people were killed, and most of them children in Dunblane. So he needs to apologise to those families. If what he's really doing is appealing to the American neocon right for funds and saying I'm on your side, then I think that's appalling. So he needs to do one of those two things.
1: Yeah. I mean, I should point out we don't know that he's doing that, but...
20: No, I don't, but it sounded very much like it.
1: Yeah.
20: Unless he was misspeaking.
1: Yeah, I just think he needs to clarify, and I agree with you, he needs to apologise. Listen, this is just broken, Graham. Again, in my view, a slightly worrying move by Andy Burnham. He has apologised for Labour's initial response to Israel's military action in Gaza, saying the party, and I quote, didn't get it right and needs to do better. Under his leadership, it will do better, he says. He signals a significant shift in the UK's approach to the Middle East. He went on to say, I know many people feel that the start of Israel's military action in Gaza... at the start of that action, my party did not get it right, and I am sorry about that. The response has too often not been good enough. We need to do better. We've got to do more to put pressure on the Israeli government. So what he's referring to there, rather alarmingly, if you ask me, one of Keir Starmer's more statesman-like moments was when he offered four-square support and stood shoulder to shoulder with Israel after the October the 7th massacre, the atrocity. And then, of course, in went Israel to respond to that. Andy Burnham is essentially saying that Keir Starmer was wrong and that Labour should have just criticised Israel's military action in Gaza all along. That's really worrying.
20: I don't know what he meant by that. If what he meant, right at the very beginning, right after October 7th, the Prime Minister, Keir Starmer, said he supported switching off the water into Israel. If he was referring to that, I think he got that completely wrong. I think to try and punish a whole... a whole country, I suppose, by switching off the water, men, women and children would be affected by it. I am pretty sceptical about international law, but that would certainly be against international law. If that's what he's saying, then I think the Prime Minister made a mistake. If he's saying we shouldn't stand with Israel against the terrorists who run Palestine at the moment, who run the Hamas, who run that country, who are violent terrorists who want to kill Jews and eradicate Israel. They're basically, their policy is genocide. And one of the things that annoys me about this debate is people go around accusing Israel of genocide whereas the only body or bodies, Iran, Hezbollah, Hamas, they all believe in genocide against Jews. And quite frankly, it appalls me when I find members of my own party, not Keir Starmer and not Andy Burnham, I hope, who are supporting the chanting of slogans like From the River to the Sea, which basically is saying we want to eradicate Israel. So I think, as in many things, I think Andy's ambiguous there, and I'm not sure really what he's saying.
1: Yeah, I can't quite work it. There's another quote just emerged, which perhaps makes things slightly clearer. He said, "The suffering in Gaza is a scar on our conscience." I don't think it is. It's not a scar on our conscience, is it?
20: No, I mean, only in the sense that people are dying, people are hurting, children are dying, there is no very little healthcare there. And as with everything, maybe we could have done more, but there is no doubt who the villains are in this. And it's Hamas going in and beheading babies, raping women and boys, and killing, I can't remember the figure, 1,200 people.
1: 1,200.
20: They went in. And they did it with the specific objective of creating martyrs, i.e. they knew the Israelis could not stand that incursion into South Israel, and that there would be a reaction. So they say there, Hamas aren't even on the side of the Palestinian people, because as soon as the fighting died down, they took Palestinians out into the street, hands tied behind their back, and shot them in the back of the head. That is Hamas justice. So, you know, in the most general terms, what is happening there is appalling. There is an appalling loss of life. But I support, with all its faults, Israel, who are trying to be a democracy against a terrorist group whose policies are genocidal.
1: Couldn't agree with you more. Last quick point, if you don't mind, Graham. Great to have you on the show as always. If you like, this is Starmer's final humiliation. He always said that in that fiasco of him appointing Peter Mandelson to be Britain's ambassador to the United States in Washington, that due process had been followed. The Foreign Affairs Committee has come out with a report saying absolute nonsense. It was not followed. You, Sakia, made up the rules as you went along, and from start to finish, the way the Prime Minister handled the Mandelson affair was dismissed by the Foreign Affairs Committee as an unmitigated disaster that should never have been allowed to happen. They are right, and this, I believe, was the key moment in Starmer's downfall. This he made a slew of mistakes, a plethora of serious mistakes. This was the worst. After this, I think that's when people said, this guy cannot carry on as Prime Minister. I think Graham is now frozen, unfortunately.
20: I don't think I've frozen. I was waiting for
1: Okay.
20: No, what? I thought there was going to be...
1: Yeah, do you think that was the key moment? That was his worst mistake?
20: It was certainly the straw that broke the camel's back, but it was typical of his inaction on many areas of policy. My biggest criticism of him, yeah, I disagree with some policies, but he basically abdicated his responsibility. I listened to the chair of the Foreign Affairs Committee this morning on the radio, and she said very clearly, we can find hardly any trace of the Prime Minister in this. He'd left it all to his chief of staff, and he clearly wanted Starmer. He wanted Peter Mandelson, and he was friends of his. They worked together. And you can point to area after area, not least leading the Parliamentary Labour Party and the country, where he just left it up to others without any general or direct policy initiative, without his involvement. I have no idea what his view of his job description and his responsibilities as Prime Minister was. But certainly, as far as the appointment of Mandelson, I think he did finish him off. But it was partly because he didn't explain it properly, that's the polite way of putting it. But mainly, had he shown any interest in it, he may have got it right. And there was always a case for Mandelson. And if he'd made that case and said, you know, he'd had a senior position in the commission in trade, he'd been a cabinet minister, and he'd got skills that nobody else had, and then apologised for getting it wrong, I think this would have gone away straight away.
1: Yeah, he was a great delegator, was he? He sort of saw his job as Prime
20: that's
1: Minister.
20: That's a polite way of putting it.
1: Yeah.
20: He abdicated, I think.
1: Yeah, abdicated his duties and responsibilities. I agree with you. Anyway, the end of the Kia show is nigh. Let's see what Burnham brings upon us. Great to talk to you, Graham, as always. Graham Stringer, MP for Labour, Blackley and Middleton South. Now, next up, we're going to talk about the guy they call Arthur Cross Channel Ferry. He is our British hero, our unlikely British hero, who tomorrow is in the semi-finals of the Wimbledon singles. The Wimbledon began with us for a disaster. 10 Brits knocked out on day one. Nobody worth a light left, we thought. 114th in the world, wild card entry into Wimbledon. Arthur Ferry, 23 years old, is in the semi-finals. It's extraordinary. They call him Cross Channel Ferry because he was born in Paris. But we'll talk to Rupert Bell's Talk Sport. He's our TalkSport tennis commentator and expert. We'll talk to Rupert next about this unlikely Wimbledon success story who carries with him the hopes of the nation. Extraordinary. We'll talk about that next. Stay tuned.
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22: There's queues on the M1 both ways. Northbound up to Luton Airport Spur Road, a turn, a lane shutter collision there. The southbound side's part blocked towards their 13 to 12 to Flitwick, looking slow. Still queuing clockwise on the M25 towards 17 Maple Cross. The queue back to the M4 at 15, a lane closure in place following an earlier collision. And up towards Eastham Junction 5 on the M53 northbound in Merseyside, that's partially blocked and slow. It's queuing there. It's all due to a collision.
2: 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The home of common sense. 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
1: Welcome back. Well, Arthur Ferry, the great British hope at Wimbledon, he beat the ninth seed, the Italian Flavio Cavoli, in the quarterfinals on Wednesday in straight sets. They call him Cross Channel Ferry because he was born in Paris. He's got a semi-final now against the second seed and the recent French Open champion, Alexander Zverev. I mean, the way he's going, he might even win it. So let's talk about this extraordinary phenomenon to TalkSport commentator Rupert Bell. Welcome, Rupert.
23: Good evening, Kevin. Yeah, it is an extraordinary story. As you mentioned before the break, you know, we had 10 Brits knocked out on the first day, doom and gloom. And then Ferry pops up as one of a few Brits who get in his first round match. And then he's just exceeded all expectation. And I have to say, and it's actually been quite good because it's obviously been a football event going on. So he's actually spent most of the time under the radar.
5: Yes.
23: But actually, with the fact that England haven't now played since Sunday and it's been quite a long time before our next game, his exploits have now catapulted him into the sort of forefront of...

0: I've heard tell, I was listening to an interview earlier today on another channel, and somebody said, well, of course, Arthur Ferry's only 5'9". And the guy said, he goes, yeah, I've known him for years. He's 5'9" if he stands on a box. I think he might be a little bit more diminutive even than he makes out, which is, as you say, certainly bucks the trend of these virtual giants that tend to dominate the game these days.
1: Absolutely, there's always been a sort of, people have known about his ability. He's got to the, I think, deep into the boys' doubles championship a few years back. He went off to Stanford University, and look, he's been living in this country since the age of three, a stone's throw from Wimbledon. And if you hear him speak, he sounds, you know, more British than Tim Henman sounded. Yeah. So I mean, he is a very, Britain is his home. And then there's also people been having a problem that he's the son of a billionaire.
0: It's good. Well, why not? What's wrong with that?
1: Why not? Well, but they shouldn't be criticising, because it doesn't matter. You've still got to work your butt off to get to where he's got to. So it actually, you know, he may be born with a silver spoon in his mouth, but actually, just like Tim Henman, the insatiable desire to win. Now, Zverev he's come into Wimbledon on the back of his first major championship, and he's strutting his stuff. He was always being asked, when are you going to finally win one? Well, he did. And he's got history on his agenda too, because he could be the first person to do what they call the cross-channel derby in the when you've won your first major, and then he goes and wins his first Wimbledon. So Zverev is a much more confident player. So for Ferry, if he beats him, oh my goodness me, because he's now ranked in the top 40 in the world by the provisional rankings. He's British number one, Ferry, now. Whatever the outcome tomorrow, it's been an amazing 10 days for him.
0: His mother, Olivia, a French woman, obviously, is a former professional tennis player. So you can see where he gets it from. And as you say, his wealthy hedge fund manager, Father Lewitch, is so rich, he once bought a French top-flight French football club. He's got quite a sporting background.
1: Exactly. But what you've actually got to see, he's got the heart of an ox. Because if you're 5'9", and you see some of his ability to retrieve, that's what's setting him apart. There have been good small players. Diego Schwartzman from Argentina springs to mind. But what he's doing, to be only the second wild card. Now, Goran Ivanišević, you'd probably say, well, that's not a surprise that he actually got to the semi-final. He then went on to win it. Beating Pat Rafter. But Ferry's exploits, you know, you can liken them almost to Emma Raducanu's brilliant run to winning the US Open. So if it comes to a grinding halt tomorrow, no one should be hard on him, because what he's done and the way he's played, he's now, 24 on Sunday, if he should get through to the final, so that would be
0: quite a birthday, quite a birthday present to win. His style of play, as you say, he's a little guy. I haven't seen too much of him myself. I'm usually on air, but his style of play, as you say, he grinds his opponents down because he runs everything down and gets everything back, and they lose their spirit. That's his style, isn't it?
1: Yeah, and also, he knows he has to work his opponent around, because he can't, and particularly on a faster surface like grass and hard courts, he's going to find that much more to his advantage. Playing on clay, he'll probably always find that a step too far, because you know the big bludgeoning big hitters in the end may get the better of him. But you have to be, you know, he's 23, about to be 24. We have a new star, and actually we'll take the pressure off Jack Draper, who's a brilliant player but is injury prone, but may come back for the US Open hard court season. So, you know, all is not lost as far as British men's tennis.
0: It is amazing. And by the way, people say, oh, he's a rich kid, his dad's a hedge fund billionaire. Well, he's not going to need his dad's money much after this Wimbledon, because already his payday is £900,000 for reaching the semi-final. So he's done pretty well for himself.
1: Yeah, and obviously you would expect, if his career continues in the upward trajectory, he's going to be earning absolutely millions, and quite rightly so. But, you know, one summer doesn't make a swallow, but this is certainly an impressive sort of announcement on the scene. People have known he's good, But I think now people are realising he has the potential to be extremely

0: extraordinary good. And if he got into the top 20, for given his physical attributes of being only 5 foot nine, maybe less, you know, that would still be a huge achievement. So for whatever, we need to nurture this one, and hopefully it will go on to greater things. Zverev knows he cannot afford to be half-cocked tomorrow, because if he is, then he might end with earth on his face.
1: Yeah, what on earth has Arthur Ferry got to lose? He can go for it. And he was 114th, ranked 114th in the world coming into Wimbledon. He came in on a wild card, so it was only a last-minute choice to actually play. He got the luck of the draw. And when he got to the quarterfinal, he was the first ever Brit to make a Grand Slam quarterfinal on a wild card. Now he's the first ever Brit to make the semi-final. The other semi-final will be a very tasty match. That's Djokovic against Sinner. Let's give Arthur perhaps a very generous benefit of the doubt. Let's say he triumphs over Zverev and goes to the final. Which of those two players do you think Arthur would prefer to come up against in the centre court final? Would it be Djokovic or Sinner?
0: I think he'd be happy with
1: neither.
0: Neither, but I think Sinner will do it. Bearing in mind Djokovic had this epic match that went on forever the other day in getting through against Felix Auger-Aliassime, a five-setter over 5 hours. You know, that was, and that will be draining. Remember, he's 39, and Sinner does seem to have the ability to, he's not overly intimidated by Djokovic now. So I think for Djokovic, it would be amazing if he does get through the final. A Djokovic Ferry final, well, that would be extraordinary. But I do think Sinner will get through, and I wish my head will rule my heart, but I think Zverev and Sinner, the number one and number two seed, will be in the final come Sunday.
1: Which will be a triumph for the seeders, won't it? But go Arthur Ferry. The hopes and dreams of a nation ride with you. Rupert, great to talk to you. Thank you so much. Rupert Bell, Talk Sports commentator there. He's also Talk's royal expert, so he's a man of many talents, wears a lot of hats. Does racing commentary too. I wish I was that talented. Wish I was talented at all, really. Shall we go to break? I want to, by the way, get on the phone. We're going to take your calls from now on. 03444991000. We need to talk. There's lots to talk about. So get on the phone. 03444991000. Give us a call. Let's talk. It's good to talk on Talk. We will do so in just a minute.
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1: OK, I'm going to play you a clip of Andy Burnham talking about Israel and Gaza, which I think will send a shiver down the spine of Jewish people and people who stand with Israel. Watch this.
10: We must also be clear in our criticism of what has happened in Gaza. I know many people feel that at the start of Israel's military action in Gaza, my party didn't get it right, and I am sorry about that. The response has too often not been good enough. We need to do better. Yes, we have taken some important steps. These include recognising the Palestinian state, placing sanctions on Israeli ministers, and imposing waves of sanctions on violent settlers. and the organisations that support them. I also fully support the restrictions on arms licences to make sure that no British bombs or bullets can be used by the IDF in Gaza or in the West Bank. But let's be honest, the UK was too slow to call for a ceasefire, and we must now do more to strengthen our approach. Israel continues to violate the ceasefire agreement, killing innocent Palestinians. We're seeing a surge in settler violence in the West Bank and East Jerusalem, and the continued expansion of illegal settlements, displacing Palestinian communities. And Netanyahu's government is clearly attempting to make a two-state solution impossible. That's why we need to do more, which includes looking at further sanctions, both on those involved in the violence in Gaza, but also looking at measures to ban trade in goods with illegal settlements.
1: That was Jeremy Corbyn. That was Andy Burnham, wasn't it? You know what he's doing there? He's appealing to all those Israel-hating lefties in the Labour Party. Probably quite a few of his own left-wing backbenchers. Maybe those are his genuine thoughts. If you are a fan of Israel, if you're Jewish, I suggest that what he just said will send a shiver down your spine, as I just said. I think that's appalling, absolutely appalling. Let's play a couple of voice notes. We'll go to the phones in just a minute. This is a voice note from Sandra on Nigel Farage.
11: I think and hope that Nigel Farage wins the by-election, but I just don't trust Labour and the Tories, and I think they'll stoop to anything to see him fail. Now, my understanding is he would still be leader even if he loses. But I do hope that Reform are looking at every possible scenario to ensure that they stay, you know, they keep the momentum and stay in the lead in the various polls. Thank you.
1: Thanks very much, Sandra. Very good voice note there. I had a message from someone saying that he thinks that this entire saga, this is from Gaz P, says the Farage might get a kick from the very energy he has created. From Brexit to Reform itself, the British like to stick it up him. Great show. Thanks, Gaz. And I think that's a really good point. Whatever you think of what's happened here, with Farage at first looking like he'd grasped the nettle and then all the other parties pulling out. Whatever you think about that, it's certainly put a spring back into the step of Nigel Farage. He's got his mojo back. And as I keep saying, never write Nigel Farage off. Here's another voice note. This is from Jackie, again, on the great man Nigel Farage.
12: I wanted to ring because I am an absolute stalwart Nigel Farage follower. I'm ex-services, and this is the only man who's doing anything for this country. Let's stop calling Binface, whatever his name is. Let's call him by his name, Jonathan David Harvey. He's a lefty. He's a writer, comedy writer for the BBC. He hates Trump, apparently. He hates the fact that he's against Brexit. Let's call him by his name. If we're taking politics seriously, let's do it seriously.
1: I like that idea, Jackie. I like that. Let's call him. I mean, to be fair to me, I did do a big report on this. I said, look, watch out for this guy, Jonathan Harvey. He's not some comedy character with a tin can on his head. He's a lefty. He's a BBC comedy writer. They're all lefty. They hate people like Farage. They hate Trump. There might be something serious going on underneath that tin can. I'm serious. And with Dale Vince's money, who knows what might happen? I know everybody gets sick of talking about Binface, but I think we need to talk about him because, as Jackie said, let's start calling him John Harvey. I like that idea. Jonathan Harvey, that's what we're calling him from now on. The man with the tin can on his head, the left-wing man with the tin can on his head, who might seem like a joker, but he's got serious intent. Serious intent. And we do need to take him seriously. Great one there from Jackie. Shall we go to the phones? Let's talk to Jill in Cornwall. Hi, Jill.
13: Hi, Kev. Well, what a bunch of blinking hypocrites they all are. Lying, cheating hypocrites, a lot of them. And they're calling on Nigel Farage to answer too. I'm just so cross about it. Labour Party have had criminals in their party leading the country, for goodness sake. And now they've got the cheek, the hypocritical cheek, to tell him to answer to this and answer to that.
1: Well, he's going to have to, though, Jill. That's the problem. They've got him. They've got him. In my view, you know, you can forget about what they're going to decide, the Parliamentary Standards Committee. They're going to find him guilty and they're going to suspend him from Parliament long enough to trigger another by-election. That's what they're going to do to him. He's at war with the establishment, and when the establishment are at war, they play filthy, ruthlessly dirty.
13: Well, yes, and they're running this country, for goodness sake.
1: Yeah, exactly.
13: They don't listen to the people of this country anyway. They're doing what they want and how they want. And I really hope, I hope that people will get behind Nigel Farage, back him, support him, follow him, well, ask what his policies are and support those. I'm just so sick of it. And Andy Burnham, he's got such a blinking cheek.
1: He's starting to say some things that are terrifying, really terrifying. I want even closer links to the EU. He's just released another one. His favourite, he's a bit like Meghan Markle. He likes communicating with the public through the prism of Instagram. Can't be challenged. He's just released a video saying how we should rail against Israel and free Palestine and all that. Really worrying.
13: Well, he didn't stand up for the people of this country when he was asked to look into the grooming gangs up in the north, did he? He would
1: say he did, but a lot of people involved in that scandal say that he's been about as much use as a chocolate fire guard in that scandal. So you're right about that, Jill. You know, the thing is, you know, what people like you, and to an extent me, let's be fair, we need to channel our anger. But all respect, but there's just going, oh, it's terrible what they're doing to him, blah, blah, blah. We can say that until the cows go home. But it doesn't change the truth. He is going to get hauled over the coals by the Parliamentary Standards Committee. The people of Clacton will not decide on his future. The Parliamentary Standards Committee will. It's as simple as that.
13: They've manoeuvred it this way, haven't they?
1: Yeah, of course.
13: The government and the parties have manoeuvred, which is twisted and bent and corrupt. I'm sorry, but it doesn't matter how you look at it. We have got probably the worst blinking parliament, the worst people running this country than we've had for ages.
1: Yeah.
13: And they might criticise other parties, and I understand that, but this is dreadful. And the fact that the majority of the country does not support what is going on. And Andy Burnham, we should be having another election, for God's sake.
1: Yeah, but again, Jill, I agree. It's a disgrace the way this guy, an affront, an assault on democracy, the way this guy is just being crowned as our prime minister. But it is what it is. You know, we can go, oh, I'm furious about this. But it's happening. Welcome to Britain. We need to sort of channel our anger and try to work out what to do about it. Let's hope that Nigel Farage triumphs over all of this, because he doesn't really deserve all of this, I don't think. I do think the establishment is ganging up on him because he's an insurgent and they want the old traditional two-party system. So in that respect, I hope he smashes the establishment, smashes the two-party system. But he's got a mountain to climb. Jill. Great to talk to you as always. Thank you very much. Jill in Cornwall there. Let's quickly talk to Tony in Doncaster. Hi, Tony.
14: Hi, Kevin. You all right?
1: Yeah, good. What would you like to say? You think this by-election is not a good idea?
14: I think it's a disaster for reform. Now, I speak from somebody of right-wing politics, and I'll tell you for why. If we quickly go back 10 or 12 years ago, the Telegraph, and everybody got fed up with the mounting pressure with MPs on all sides, with the corruption, with the motels and the expenses, then what comes out is a new party followed by Nigel Farage. So you get people from the left and the right. It's Nigel. I honestly don't think it really matters whether he's guilty or not. The word is optics. And the perception will be...
1: Perfectly right, absolutely right.
14: And the perception will be, after this next few weeks, that he will, in my opinion, and that's all it is, he will lose votes from the left, he will lose votes from the right. At any chance now that reform had and winning the election, history will now show, and I'm certain on this, that the best reform can hope for now, whoever the leader is will be a coalition government. So ask yourself a question. Is Nigel to blame? Yeah, he is to blame, because basically he's put himself in a situation where his integrity is now questioned.
15: Yeah.
14: He should never have put himself in that situation.
1: So, I mean, and also, Tony, we've got to, you know, the basics of what is about to happen in Clacton. He has put himself in this position. I don't think he foresaw it with all the other parties refusing to play, as it were. But the fact remains that for the next month or so, month and a half, Nigel Farage is going to be campaigning against a guy with a tin can on his head. That isn't going to make Nigel Farage look very good, is it?
14: Can I finish one last point?
1: One last point, Tony.
14: Very quickly. So he gets over the next by-election, potentially finds guilty. They then have another by-election, which everybody will throw everything at. And the upshot will be that the Conservatives will get votes out of this, Restore Britain will get votes, and Labour will get votes. And I honestly think that this is the start of the end of Reform being the leaders, because without Nigel, there is no Reform. I don't care what anybody says, it's like in excess without Michael Hutchins. Yeah. They're not the same party.
1: Well, look. You could well be right. I mean, it's an extraordinary, bizarre situation. Either Farage and Reform will triumph, will come out of this with flying colours, or it could be big trouble for them. Really good call, Tony. Thank you very much. Tony in Doncaster there. Let's go to break. Take some more calls when we come back. Stay where you are.
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21: In Greater Manchester, the M60 clockwise is queuing due to an earlier accident at Junction 11 Liverpool Road at Barton. In the city of Bristol, the M5 southbound's queuing due to an earlier accident, three vehicles involved. From Junction 18 of the M49 to 19 at Portishead, congestion to Cribbs Causeway. In Hertfordshire, the M1 northbound, one lane's closed, slow traffic due to an accident between Junction 9 at Redbourne and Junction 10 Luton Airport Spur Road.
2: Argument, attitude, opinion. Have you got the guts for talk? Across the UK, the home of common sense, this is Talk.
1: Welcome back. Let's go straight back to the phones. Peter Cardwell will be in fairly soon to let you know what he's got lined up for you between 7 and 10pm. But we've still got a few minutes to go. So let's talk to Ewan in Dundee. Hi, Ewan.
22: Hello there. Hi, Kevin.
1: Hi.
22: Before I start, hello there. Yeah, I'd like to make it clear that I'm a supporter of Farage. Mm-hmm. And I think that the way he's been treated over the years by the blob or the media has been absolutely appalling.
1: I agree with that.
22: I'd like to come from a slightly different angle to this one. I think he could just pull the rug from all of us and decide to say, look, I've had enough. I'm going.
1: Well, that was the fear when he made that statement, when he addressed the nation a couple of days ago.
22: Yeah.
1: He said, I'm going to talk about my future. A lot of people thought, oh, he's going to quit. But he certainly wasn't going to quit. What do you make of this upcoming by-election against Jonathan Harvey? He's a left-wing BBC comedian who puts a tin on his head. What do you make of that?
22: Well, I find it absolutely, that's a complete and absolute farce. But this is something that Farage should not get involved with. And I think he'll be thinking about this. So if he this will just be the headlines for the next weeks or maybe 6 weeks or something to get this election going. But he's becoming the main focus, and everything's focusing on Nigel Farage, and that's ruining the Reform Party. So I could be completely, I could be talking absolute rubbish, but I think he might wake up one night and at 3 o'clock in the morning decide, I just had enough of this, and pack up completely, resign from the party, get someone like Robert Jenrick in to lead it or whoever. But
1: Ewan, as a Farage supporter, as a Reform UK supporter, do you think if Farage did go, that the good ship Reform could still sail on without him?
22: Absolutely. I think that much as I admire Nigel, he's becoming a massive distraction, and he's also become a bit of a... he's sort of being lampooned now. So if this election goes ahead, he'll become really more focused on his ridiculous fight against this guy with a bucket on his head. Yeah. So I think he'll be becoming someone to make jest of, and I don't want that. And that could ruin the Reform Party. So if he steps back now, he can let the real sort of focus on what Reform want to do and be led by someone like, I'm just saying generally, it could be someone else, I don't know. But I think Reform needs to have a focus now. And the focus at the moment is on Nigel Farage in a bad way. And we don't need that. We need a focus on someone who's going to take us forward.
1: I think, look, he didn't foresee this. He didn't foresee that all the other parties would pull out and he'd have to battle it out with Jonathan Harvey, a man with a tin on his head. He didn't foresee it. So this is not going to be a particularly good look. I would expect him to win this by-election, but will he have achieved? He'll still be on the rack from the Parliamentary Standards Committee. So I'm not quite sure what's going on here, but as I always say, never bet against Nigel Farage. Ewan, good call. Thank you very much. That's Ewan in Dundee. Let's talk to Alan in Doncaster, shall we? Alan, were you as disturbed as I was by Andy Burnham's statement about Israel and Gaza?
0: I was shocked, appalled, sickened. His words and his narrative couldn't be far...
1: It was anti-Israel, wasn't it? It was anti-Israel, pro-Palestine, classic left-wing Labour claptrap.
0: Yeah, but he's obviously not in number 10 yet, and he's not had a full brief on the ties between our country and Israel. Israel has got some of the best intelligence organisations in the world, and they are, if you spoke to MI6... today, if Andy Burnham spoke to MI6 today, they would tell Andy Burnham, you've just shot us in the foot, because they send us tons and tons of warnings and threats for future terrorist attack in our region.
1: I'll tell you what he sounded like, Alan. He sounded like Jeremy Corbyn, you know, just this knee-jerk hatred of Israel. Free Palestine, Israel's evil. A classic left-wing Labour outlook.
0: Yeah, he's been brainwashed. He doesn't watch shows which cover both sides of the argument, like your show or any other show. They just go down the same route and suck in all the lies and all the. It's just terrible.
1: Could have been Corbyn talking. That's terrifying. I agree with you, Alan. I've got to move on though, because the show is all but over. So, Alan from Doncaster, thank you very much. Peter Carbwell is in at the studio.
3: Hi, Kevin.
1: What did you make of Andy Burnham's extraordinary anti-Israel statement?
3: Absolutely disgraceful. He didn't mention a single thing about Jewish people. He didn't mention a single thing about anti-Semitism. He didn't mention a single thing about the 7th of October. He is talking about how bad the Israelis are. He's clearly looking over his shoulder at the Green Party, who have picked up so many people. They're riddled the Green Party with anti-Semites.
1: And his own left-wingers.
3: And his own left-wingers as well.
1: Could have been Corbyn.
3: As you correctly say, it could have been Jeremy Corbyn speaking there. And Keir Starmer, you say what you like about Keir Starmer, he did quite a lot to root out anti-Semitism from the Labour Party. It's still there to some degree, but a lot of it has gone because of Keir Starmer.
1: I'm getting very worried about this guy, Burnham. First of all, he doesn't want to talk. He doesn't want to be cross-examined by the media. He just posts like Meghan Markle Markle posts on Instagram. One of them said, oh, I want to get much even closer to Europe. He doesn't see any need to cut back our welfare bill, and he wants to revive the Chagos deal.
3: Yeah.
1: This guy is getting to be terrifying.
3: It's crazy. There's so much going on as well. We'll talk about Count Benfias possibly getting money from Dale Vince as well, the Pakistan not taking back their Rothschild grooming gang leader, and disability benefits. You mentioned there, a big new report out saying that the system doesn't actually encourage people to go back to work at all. I mean, we knew that, but at least now the government report is saying so.
1: Yeah, and we spend £41 billion a year on the PIPS scheme, and although Sir Stephen Timms, who did this report, said, PIPS doesn't work, encourage people not to work, it's not fit for purpose, but I have no problem with a £41 billion a year bill. Welcome to Labour, folks.
3: Well, they're squeezing it till the PIPS squeak when it comes to the taxpayer, let me tell you.
1: That's why he gets the big bucks. Stick with Peter, he will take you through till 10 p.m. You've been an incredible audience, a very eventful show. There'll be another one tomorrow, drive time, 4 p.m. See you then.
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4: Good evening. As temperatures top 35 degrees in parts of the country, a rare energy supply warning's been issued, along with new amber heat health alerts. Labour MPs have begun making their nominations for Sir Keir Starmer's replacement. Andy Burnham appears on course for a coronation, and so far he's unopposed. Labour MP for Blackley and Middleton South, Graham Stringer, is concerned about how easy it seems for Burnham.
5: He's managed to avoid the press and asking serious questions. There's been no hustings, and probably won't be much of a hustings if there's no challenge to it. If anybody wants to stand, I would nominate them because I think there should be a challenge.
4: A college chaplain who was banned from preaching after giving a gender-related sermon has been vindicated 7 years later. Bernard Randall said he was treated like a criminal, reported to Terrorism Watchdog, and sacked from Trent College after he told students that the Church of England viewed marriage as being between biological men and women. Kids as young as 15 are being used by hostile countries to carry out crimes in the UK. Counter-terror bosses say places like Iran, Russia and China promise cash and rewards to teens they see as replaceable. And then the number of national security investigations has doubled since the end of last year. Pakistan could refuse to take back the Rochdale grooming gang leader Shabir Ahmed despite plans to change the law so he can be deported. The 73-year-old served 14 years of a 22-year sentence for 30 child rape offences. Immigration lawyer Harjit Singh Bangal says there could be human rights battles.
15: He's going to argue, well, you might be sending me to my death over there. And the counter-argument would be, well, tough. You look at the crimes you've done. Perhaps that's what you deserve.
4: Good news for holidaymakers, as your pound will go further. It's now equal to €1.17, a level not seen since June 2025.
2: 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News. Update. Across the UK. On DAB+. On YouTube. On your mobile. And on your side. This is Talk. Your ultimate evening briefing. Peter Cardwell's Evening Exchange.
3: Disgraceful comments from Andy Burnham, not mentioning the 7th of October, not mentioning anti-Semitism in this country, simply saying that as Labour leader, pretty presumptive of him, that he is going to be harder on Israel and is going to criticise them even further. It sounds like Jeremy Corbyn speaking. We'll talk about that. We'll also talk about Count Binface's fight against Farage and the fact that Dale Vince, the Ecotricity millionaire, says he could fund him. Pakistan won't take back the released Rothschild grooming gang leader. We'll talk about that too. Also, the disability benefit system, unfit for purpose and discourages work. We'll talk about a paid advertising space on the Tube, hijacked by activists. Guess what? They're being anti-Semitic. No shock there. And in fairness to Transport for London, they have taken it down. Also, imagine you thought you'd won the lottery, £12 million, but then someone threw away the ticket. We'll talk about that, as well as the sad death of Bonnie Tyler. It's going to be a packed show this evening. I want to hear your views on all of what you're about to hear. 0344 499 1000 is the number to call. You can text me, 87222, with the word talk in your text. You can tweet me at TalkTV, follow me at Peter Cardwell. You can send me a WhatsApp voice note. You can send me a WhatsApp text message on 0344 499 1000, and you can give me a ring on that as well. We'll also talk a little bit about Arthur Ferry. Margaret's been in touch and says, I love tennis. Watch every minute of Arthur Ferry. Absolutely brilliant. I wish him good luck for tomorrow. The British hope, the wild card, who is in the semi-finals. So much to talk about in the next 3 hours here on Talk. We'll have the debate desk. Claire Muldoon will be here, as will James Hodgkinson. I want you to be part of the conversation as well. 0344 499 1000. Stay with us here on Talk. Well, Andy Burnham has made his views clear on Israel, and unsurprisingly, they're strong views. He hasn't said a huge amount about the Middle East previously, but he's been very, very down on Israel. We've got to do more, he says, to put pressure on the Israeli government. Yes, we've taken some important steps, but let's be honest, the UK was too slow to call for a ceasefire, and we must now do more to strengthen our approach. I've been absolutely appalled by what I've seen and read about the destruction of Gaza. There's increasing evidence that war crimes appear to have been committed, he said. There must be accountability for the depth of the suffering the people of Gaza have experienced. Ultimately, however, it must be for international courts to determine rather than politicians. Well, he's happy to have some form of sanctions on Israel, and particularly Israeli politicians. He spoke about this earlier today. This is what the prospective Prime Minister has said.
10: We must also be clear in our criticism of what has happened in Gaza. I know many people feel that at the start of Israel's military action in Gaza, my party didn't get it right, and I am sorry about that. The response has too often not been good enough. We need to do better. Yes, we have taken some important steps. These include recognising the Palestinian state, placing sanctions on Israeli ministers, and imposing waves of sanctions on violent settlers and the organisations that support them. I also fully support the restrictions on arms licences to make sure that no British bombs or bullets can be used by the IDF in Gaza or in the West Bank. But let's be honest, the UK was too slow to call for a ceasefire, and we must now do more to strengthen our approach. Israel continues to violate the ceasefire agreement, killing innocent Palestinians. We're seeing a surge in settler violence in the West Bank and East Jerusalem, and the continued expansion of illegal settlements, displacing Palestinian communities. And Netanyahu's government is clearly attempting to make a two-state solution impossible. That's why we need to do more, which includes looking at further sanctions, both on those involved in the violence in Gaza, but also looking at measures to ban trade in goods with illegal settlements.
3: Not a word of criticism of Hamas terrorists. Not a word. Not a word about the 7th of October. Not a word about anti-Semitism in this country. Not a word about Jews in this country being under dreadful, dreadful attack. Nothing. Nothing about that. Just a fully 100% pro-Palestinian, anti-Israeli message from the next Prime Minister. Lots to discuss on all of this. Isabel Oakeshott is our international editor. There are a lot of stories I want to talk to you about, Isabel, but this has just broken in the last little while. He's given an interview to The Guardian as well about this. What do you make of it?
6: Well, I find it pretty depressing, frankly. It seems like an extraordinarily, unnecessarily provocative intervention to make right now. We have a renewed conflagration across the Middle East as Trump renews strikes on Iran in retaliation for their own breach of the ceasefire. And, you know, things are very febrile. That's in the region. Then you come to how the Jewish community in the UK feel after what they see as 2 years of utter betrayal, frankly, by the outgoing Prime Minister Keir Starmer. And in those few sentences, Andy Burnham has actually sent out the message that if anything, for the Jewish community in the UK, life under a Andy Burnham premiership is going to be even worse than it was before. You know, not a word of solidarity, of sympathy, of support for that community, and only a ringing endorsement of the Gaza cause. And I dread to think what the implications of that kind of setting of the tone will be for the Jewish community in our country. But what we do know about the politics of it, I mean, this tells us exactly where Andy Burnham is going to generally position himself, which is playing to the Labour Party's left-wing base, hard-left base.
3: We've just heard in the last few minutes that 322 Labour MPs have nominated Andy Burnham for leader. There are approximately 400 in total, so it would be, by the looks of things, basically impossible for anybody else to be nominated, even if they got every other single MP there. So 322 nominations from Labour MPs for the party leadership. Are you surprised that it's so high, or do you think that is simply the way things are with Andy Burnham and the level of support that he has from Labour MPs, who presumably, Isabel, are endorsing his views on Gaza and Israel as he put them out earlier today?
6: Well, I mean, I think you're possibly giving them a bit too much credit for thinking about his policy. I mean, most of that lot just know that now he's a dead cert to become the next prime minister, and they're all jostling to show their support for him in the hope of landing some junior ministerial or better job. You know, this is the kind of behaviour that we saw when he made that cringy appearance in Westminster Hall, where hundreds of Labour MPs kind of thronged around him as if he was Jesus. And here we are again, you know, they're all putting their name to these nomination forms. So it's a done deal now. It has been a done deal for a while. And attention will perhaps finally and quite belatedly turn to what exactly we can expect from a Burnham premiership.
3: Betty has already been in touch and says, funny how all of Burnham's policies are TikTok releases with no scrutiny or challenge. This whole thing is civil service Fabian stitch-up, military coup now, and arrest these Islamo-communists, says Betty. Barbara says, Burnham has the fanatical left-wing glint in his eyes and the upward slanting eyebrows they all seem to have. Plus, he sounds as thick as two planks. Will he ban iPhones with Israeli technology and medical equipment from Israel? There's a lot on this. And Margaret says, in Birmingham, says, Andy Burnham is spouting rubbish and not even a number 10 yet. Parachuted in. No plan, no manifesto, doesn't like questions. What are we in for? Whatever it is will be jaw-dropping. There's another jaw-dropping thing that has happened today, and that is Rupert Lowe, the leader of Restore Britain, has made some extraordinary and deeply offensive comments about Dunblane, the Dunblane massacre in the mid-90s, where 16 children and their teacher were murdered by Thomas Hamilton. Let's hear what Rupert Lowe has said on a podcast.
7: Shooters who perfectly legitimately like to go and shoot clay pigeons, who like to go and shoot game, who like to go and hunt. Effectively, they're trying to make that very difficult through the licensing laws for guns. As you probably know, they banned handguns.
8: The 90s, right?
7: In the late 90s, because there was a murder up in Dunblane.
8: One murder.
7: So everybody, my father used to shoot pistols for Oxford University, and he's dead now, bless him, but he had, all his pistols were taken away. The pistols he used to shoot with at Oxford University. I mean, we now have a society which needs radical change.
3: I mean, it wasn't one murder, it was numerous murders, 16 children and their teacher in the 1996 mass shooting at Dunblane Primary School, one of the worst gun atrocities to happen in the UK. There's been quite a backlash against this, Isabel.
6: Well, it's an extraordinary thing to have said. I mean, overall, of course, these Joe Rogan podcasts that Rupert Lowe was very excited to be invited on, very influential, and it was a coup for him. Are very long form. They're wide ranging. So it's not like this was a sort of 5-minute thing from Rupert Lowe in which nothing else was discussed. I haven't spent any of my time listening to the rest of the recording. But nonetheless, it does seem a very odd subject to choose, you know, sort of getting his violin out on gun laws in the UK in quite the wrong manner. I mean, from what I could see from that clip, he seems to be complaining that gun laws aren't more liberal in the UK. At this point, I would say a lot of us, when we read periodically and more often than used to be of innocent people being caught up in gangland shootings in the UK, I would say our gun laws very definitely don't need to be more liberal, quite the reverse. And on the Dunblane thing, I'm a bit unclear as to whether he's just incredibly ignorant, because he's certainly of an age where he should remember very powerfully what happened
3: I was a child at the time, and I remember it. It was absolutely horrendous. It was just one of the worst stories I ever remember. I was a primary school age child at the time, and I remember it happening. I remember the detail of it. It's etched in my brain.
6: Exactly that. I mean, I'm from Scotland. I was brought up in Scotland. I was, again, like you, very young at the time, and just will never forget the details of those. I mean, I'm pretty sure I can even remember the name of the murderer, Thomas Hamilton.
3: That's right. Yeah.
6: You know, a kind of dysfunctional, what probably would be called an incel now, who lived with his mother. And it rightly prompted a radical reform of handgun laws. It was such a big thing. So when Rupert Lowe said it was one murder, I don't know whether he just had a moment and actually genuinely, bizarrely forgot that it was 16 young lives, or whether he's trying to say that it was one incident. Neither flatter him, really, do they?
3: What do you think of Dale Vince, the Ecotricity millionaire, offering to fund Count Binface's fight against Nigel Farage? This controversy continues.
6: Well, a fool and his money are soon parted. And Dale Vince spends a lot of money on bizarre causes. And I don't actually think Binface needs any money. I mean, Binface is getting a load of publicity that money can't buy. All Binface has to do is parade around with his bin on his head, and everyone will be very happy that he's adding to the gaiety of the nation. So I would say Dale Vince might as well keep his money, do something more valuable with it, and just let the bin do his own campaigning.
3: We've just been hearing in the last few minutes, the Times is reporting that the Metropolitan Police is launching a criminal investigation into at least £500,000 of donations made to Reform UK by the mother of the convicted fraudster, Posh George Cottrell, who secretly bankrolled Nigel Farage. They've spent more than a year examining potential offences related to this. Another development in that story, Isabel?
6: Well, I wasn't aware of that latest development in it. Of course, that is concerning. Anyone must take that seriously. I probably shouldn't comment further because it does potentially involve my partner, Richard Tice, who's a deputy leader.
3: Sure, totally understand
6: of
3: that.
6: The party. All I would say is that Richard has said that he has known the Cottrell family for some 50 years. I'm not privy to the detail of any transactions that he undertook in his capacity as, whenever it was, it involved a think tank, I think, not actually Reform directly. So it's probably best I don't wade into
3: totally,
6: that one.
3: Totally understand that, Isabel. Pakistan won't take back the released Rochdale grooming gang leader. We know that has continued today, and there's a war of words about that. We heard earlier on in the on the station that Pakistan and indeed Shabir Ahmed, the scumbag himself, may try to use human rights law to stop him being deported, even if the law is changed.
6: Well, I mean, I'm with those who say that it's a question of whatever it takes in these cases. And I think that our Home Office, backed by the Foreign Office and backed by the Prime Minister and Cabinet Office, all the departments of state that need to get involved in this case, needs to get much more aggressive with these cases. Where a country of origin of someone we're trying to deport for very good reason, where they're a convicted criminal, where that country of origin will not take back their own national, I think we have to get pretty aggressive. I think we have to say, well, in that case, sorry, but we're not going to be giving you lot easy access to come to Britain. We have to look at trade and all of those things. This is a bit of a sort of Donald Trump playbook. But unless you actually get a little bit more robust with these situations, just get walked all over, don't you?
3: Isabel, thank you. Always good to talk to you, Isabel Oakeshott there, our international editor. And just that news breaking in the Times, the Metropolitan Police launching a criminal investigation into at least £500,000 of donations made to Reform UK by the mother of the convicted fraudster, George Cottrell, who secretly bankrolled Nigel Farage. Scotland Yard has spent more than a year examining potential offences relating to the evasion of restrictions on donations. This relates to concealing or disguising donations derived from an impermissible donor to a political party or the use of false information about a donation, including the amount or the identity of the donor. Detectives have interviewed two people under caution in regard to that. And if we get any more detail on that between now and 10 o'clock, of course, we'll bring it to you. Lots of people getting in touch. Jay says, I'm truly terrified by Burnham's Islamophilia. I'm truly worried he will alienate our biggest ally, Trump. It's appeasement of the most toxic kind. That is Jay in Hendon there. We've had reaction from Israel as well. One of our most loyal viewers and listeners, Nat in Tel Aviv, who says, I officially hate Burnham more than Starmer. He's not even Prime Minister yet. How much angrier are we to get tonight, Peter? My goodness. Becca says, what about this country? What about this country? Migration, welfare, crime rates, cost of living. Burnham is a worse version of Starmer. Becca, you have a really, really good point there. There are loads of things I would like to know Andy Burnham's view on. Instead, he uses one of the very, very few times he has actually communicated with us in the last few weeks since he became MP from Makerfield. He was interviewed by The Guardian, but he also did this Facebook video where he put out his views on the Middle East, and particularly in regard to Gaza. David in the Cotswolds says, looking forward to a great show. One question, will Burnham condemn Hamas? Will he condemn the anti-Semitic racist chants on those regular Saturday hate marches? Burnham is from the Corbyn stable, says David. The Labour Party is now what Corbyn wanted, anti-Jew, anti-British, totally pro-socialist. Yes, I'll be off as soon as I can, says David in the Cotswolds. Very, very interesting. Certainly, it is the lines he gave and what Burnham said, we'll examine it more in a minute on the debate desk, were very much as Jeremy Corbyn would have said. So much to discuss. Claire Muldoon and James Hodgkinson are standing by, but I want to hear from you as well. Please do give me a ring. Let me know your thoughts on any of the stories we've been discussing so far. We will talk about other stories as well. One person asked, will there be any good news or pleasant discussions? Well, it's sad news, of course, that Bonnie Tyler has died, but we will look back on her remarkable career that was a heck of a lot more than one absolute banger of a tune, Total Eclipse of the Heart. Stay with us here on Talk.
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26: Good evening. Well, there are long delays still on the M1 southbound in Bedfordshire to junction 12 at Flitwick. The motorway is partly blocked by an ongoing and emergency service incident. Keeping an eye on the Hertfordshire stretch of the M25, long clockwise queues to 17 in Maple Cross following an earlier multi-vehicle collision that has now been cleared, but tailback stretch to the M4. And in Hertfordshire, the A1M is partly blocked northbound at junction 6, the Welland turn-off for an ongoing investigation. I'm Johnny Ratner.
2: No-nonsense reaction to the day's biggest talking points. Across the UK, the home of common sense, this is Talk.
3: Suze has been in touch and says, good evening, Peter. Good evening, Suze. Andy Burnham, pro-Palestine, anti-Israel, pro-giving away shagos, pro-welfare, pro-Brussels, pro-land tax. I'm leaving. Gary says, did I hear you right? Deal Vince financially backing Count Binface in this by-election. Now he knows how the rest of us feel about net zero, throwing money at the bin. And Chris says, I think Nigel Farage has set a precedent by calling for his constituents to vote if they still support him. Others should take a leaf out of his book. Also in this modern day where people don't need their MPs to voice their views and needs, why do we not have referendums on most issues facing the British people? Let us decide what decisions are made via referendums. Burnham is a dangerous clown, says Chris. Referendums, are they always a good idea? That's something we can talk to Claire and James about in a second. Anne says, just wondering, Count Binface is not his real name. No, he's a comedian called John Harvey. Mm. So is it legal to stand using a false name, and could he sit in Parliament using that stupid name? I think he can. I'm pretty sure. Actually, can we get the top team behind the glass to actually check this? Because when he stood as Mayor of London, I voted for him, I'm pretty sure he was just Count Binface. I don't think he was John Harvey. I'm pretty sure he was Count Binface. Can we just check that, actually? Maybe we could see the ballot paper or something like that. I had two votes. I voted for another party, and I also voted for Count Binface. That was done totally legally. I hasten to add, I wasn't illegally voting twice. Right then, let's talk about Andy Burnham. He is going to be the next leader of the Labour Party and Prime Minister. Controversial man. He said some controversial things this evening. Let's get into it in a second. But first of all, let's welcome Claire Muldoon, political commentator. Lovely to see you.
13: Thank you.
3: Back in the studio, and research associate at the Adam Smith Institute, James Hodgkinson. Hi, James.
14: Hi, how are you?
3: Yeah, very well, thank you. Let's hear what Andy Burnham's been saying about the Middle East.
10: We must also be clear in our criticism of what has happened in Gaza. I know many people feel that at the start of Israel's military action in Gaza, my party didn't get it right, and I am sorry about that. The response has too often not been good enough. We need to do better. Yes, we have taken some important steps. These include recognising the Palestinian state, placing sanctions on Israeli ministers and imposing waves of sanctions on violent settlers and the organisations that support them. I also fully support the restrictions on arms licences to make sure that no British bombs or bullets can be used by the IDF in Gaza or in the West Bank. But let's be honest, the UK was too slow to call for a ceasefire, and we must now do more to strengthen our approach. Israel continues to violate the ceasefire agreement, killing innocent Palestinians. We're seeing a surge in settler violence in the West Bank and East Jerusalem, and the continued expansion of illegal settlements, displacing Palestinian communities. And Netanyahu's government is clearly attempting to make a two-state solution impossible. That's why we need to do more, which includes looking at further sanctions, both on those involved in the violence in Gaza, but also looking at measures to ban trade in goods with illegal settlements.
3: Andy Burnham speaking earlier today, one of the few things we have actually heard from him. We haven't heard anything about immigration. We haven't heard anything really about defence. There are lots of different issues. He certainly didn't even mention anti-Semitism. He didn't mention Jews once. He didn't mention Hamas. He didn't say Hamas were bad people. He didn't say they were terrorists. What do you make of this, James?
14: Well, look, the thing with Andy Burnham is that there is so much we still don't know. My primary concern is the economy. We don't really know what direction he's going to take. He's bandied a lot of ideas out there, and they're not really committed to anything. So that's uncertainty, and parallels I draw with what we saw with Keir Starmer before he came to power. Again, there was a lot of uncertainty around what he'd actually do if he got into power. Just on the Israel stuff and the Gaza stuff, though, Andy Burnham is, you know, he is able to be clear in his criticism on this. But what I really want to see from him, and I'm sure we're going to talk about this later, is a disambiguation of what's going on in the Middle East and what's going on here. Because for me, our Prime Minister's first priority should be the safety of people in Britain, and Jews and Jewish people in this country, sadly, are still living in fear. So that's where I'd like Andy Burnham
3: We've already had Jewish people from this country in touch saying he hasn't mentioned us, but he has said these very strong criticisms of Israel, which he's entitled to make, of course. What do you think, Claire?
13: Yeah, well, he is entitled to make them. But, you know, I've just marked down here Israel, Iran, IRGC, three things that the Labour government have been unable to tackle or even speak about. IRGC, not even a prescribed terrorist organisation yet. Iran, we didn't help US or Israel with them being able to use our bases in order to fight the theocracy and fight against them in Iran having nuclear weapons. And then this whole issue of the Middle East is just, quite frankly, deplorable in this day and age that it's still going on, that we have Jewish people in this country still living in fear for being Jewish. I mean, that is archetypal anti-Semitic. We've got a story here we might cover later about the tube. Okay, and the tubes and TFL.
3: Yeah, this is TFL, in fairness. They have got back to us. I think we have a statement from them. But Transport for London have reacted, in fairness, now that there has been this absolutely disgraceful poster that has been put up. Tell us about that, Claire.
13: So it's a campaign against anti-Semitism, right, on X. It's Dismantle a Zionist War Machine. A paid advertising space in one of TFL's underground train carriages has been hijacked by activists displaying a violent call to destroy the world's only Jewish state. And the organisation behind the poster, Direct Action Training, encourages a visit to their website. And it's just ridiculous. People are now like having to look at CCTV footage to see who would do that, because that is an anti-Semitic attack. Now, at the very beginning of this, after November the 7th, October the 7th, and you went to
3: the Nova exhibition.
13: Yeah, yeah. Which I have to go to, and I would encourage everybody to go to.
3: It's on until next week, next Wednesday, okay. Yeah.
13: And I think that what happened that then was just absolutely awful. And then, you know, it was just then for Israel to stand up against Palestine and Hamas, basically. These terrorists, and that is what's happened. But it just is an absolute tinderbox, and we need to get to the crux of it. We need to get peace in the Middle East. Mm-hmm. We need to establish...
3: But is peace in the Middle East, James, actually helped by Andy Burnham saying we need further sanctions in Israel? And not a word of criticism of Hamas.

0: training, they're called Dismantle the Zionist War Machine, encouraging Britain sympathetic to Palestinian liberation to register for training to dismantle the Zionist supply chain in the UK. Are they going to give up their mobile phones? Its webpage includes posters which urge supporters to carry out potentially criminal property damage, from picking up a sledgehammer, as James says, to firing that extinguisher in London, hateful rhetoric, demonising Jewish Londoners, and TfL, Transport for London, has taken it down and has said this poster was not authorised by us nor our media partner and has been installed without our permission. Our media partner, our teams and contractors have been instructed to inspect drains and remove any unauthorised posters that are found on our network. This incident has been reported to the British Transport Police as fly posting as an illegal activity.
1: But until we can have grown-up conversations criticising both Netanyahu, if need be, and the State of Israel and what they're doing, if need be, we can't conflate that with anti-Semitism, because that's the difficulty when discussing this.
0: Yeah.
1: And it's a real difficulty.
0: It is a difficulty, and it's a subtle difficulty as well. Yeah. It's a very subtle difference between people who simply hate Israel for its existence and actually want to criticise the Netanyahu government. I mean, I don't like what Netanyahu's done with settlers, for example. Yeah. I am one of the biggest supporters of Israel in the media, I would imagine, along with Julie Hartley Brewer and various other people as well. So there is a conversation to be had. Claire's absolutely right. There is a conversation to be had. Thanks to everybody who has been in touch. Quite a lot of people disappointed with Burnham. Linda says Andy Burnham has just announced that he, unlike Starmer, will be much tougher in Israel when he becomes Prime Minister and will ensure greater sanctions against the only Jewish state in the world. Oh, and he barely mentions Hamas. There's lots more to talk about, including Dale Vince, the Ecotricity millionaire, offering to fund Count Binface's fight against Farage. We'll talk about disability benefits too. We'll talk about Pakistan not taking back the released Rochdale grooming gang leader. There's so much to discuss with Claire and with James, so stay with us and let us know your opinions too. 0344 499 1000.
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2: This is Talk.
9: We cannot allow this to happen again.
2: Well-informed conversation across the nation.
0: I mean, to me, I would wonder whether that actually makes sense.
2: This is Talk.
0: And so it begins, says John, talking about the Burnham comments. Lenny says, I'm really concerned about the few words Burnham has spoken regarding Israel. My next concern is Corbyn is going to be part of his cabinet. I mean, I don't think that's going to happen. He's not even in the same party at the moment, Lenny. But certainly I would wonder if Jeremy Corbyn would have any truck whatsoever or any criticism whatsoever of what Burnham said. Those words seem to be Corbyn-esque to me. John says, Burnham looking to get some voters back from the Greens. Very interesting point there. Anne says he's not even in the job yet and he's sucking up for Muslim votes. Interesting perspective on that. And thank you also to Linda, who says, I live in Sussex, but I travel on the tube to see my daughter and grandson in London. It feels very scary for me, and these posters make me feel even worse. I was born in London and know the tube well. This is not the London I knew, says Linda, talking about those anti-Semitic posters on the tube. Another really interesting piece of, and a big controversy today, has been something Rupert Lowe has said. He is the leader of Restore Britain, and he was on Joe Rogan's podcast, biggest podcast in the world. He talked about Dunblane and the massacre that happened in 1996. 16 school children and their teacher were murdered by Thomas Hamilton, and at the most possibly charitable description, clumsy, if not

0: downright offensive and factually completely wrong comments from Rupert Lowe. This is what he said.
1: Shooters who perfectly legitimately like to go and shoot clay pigeons, who like to go and shoot game, who like to go and hunt. Effectively, they're trying to make that very difficult through the licensing laws for guns. As you probably know, they banned handguns.
2: The 90s, right?
1: In the late 90s, because there was a murder up in Dunblane.
2: One murder.
1: So everybody, my father used to shoot pistols for Oxford University, and he's dead now, bless him, but he had, all his pistols were taken away. The pistols he used to shoot with at Oxford University. I mean, we now have a society which needs radical change.
0: Yes, the rights of shooters who have guns. I mean, I understand people use guns for sport. I don't. I have shot a gun before. I don't enjoy it. Rupert Lowe also shot his dog rather than having put down by a vet, which I found deeply weird as well. This is just a really bizarre set of comments. Claire, what do you make of them?
3: I'm absolutely appalled. Appalled even at Joe Rogan for no pushback. One murder when discussing a shooter. I mean, Joe Rogan knows what happens when shooters go into schools. They've had enough of it in the States.
0: He might not know the exact details of Dunblane.
3: But you would know that there was more than one murder.
0: Yeah.
3: And no pushback whatsoever. So that, from a host, I think is...
0: Maybe the pushback was it one murder? But then
3: there was no pushback. You heard that. And then for Rupert Lowe to have, you know, have his father's guns taken away. What about the 16 families that had their children taken away because Thomas Hamilton walked into that school that Andy Murray was a pupil at and shot dead 16 young, innocent children? That's appalling.
0: Yeah.
3: Absolutely appalling. For a man leading a political party in this country, for a man who wants to stand against not only Farage in Clacton, he said, I think he's going to field a Reform candidate.
0: No, they're not going to restore Britain. They were in Makerfield.
3: Yes,
0: that's right.
3: They are all over and they're wanting to make a game play. Well, I'm sorry. That is it. He's put a bullet through his own party, in my view.
0: It's really interesting. Nat's been in touch from Tel Aviv to say, Rupert Lowe, whom I previously liked, is making Nigel Farage look better and better. What do you think?
4: Well, look, it's quite clear that the murder of 16 children and one teacher is not one murder. And the way he frames this, as though it's some sort of moderate inconvenience...
3: Almost a footnote.
4: Yeah, that now means his father can't shoot pistols. It's utterly delusional. Rupert Lowe frames himself as a man of common sense. That's kind of the whole brand behind Restore Britain. There's no sense in this. And to treat... You know, I am furious with this, because to treat the lives of children with such disdain... is unforgivable.
0: Mm-hmm. I think you're absolutely right. And I don't think there's actually much more to say about that necessarily.
3: No.
0: I think that's
3: I don't think anyone would disagree with that. And I know we're all for balance on this programme, but I don't think there's any normal person.
0: He just needs to apologise for it. He needs to say, I'm really sorry. I don't know what I was saying. I completely misspoke. I should have mentioned the full details of that. I sincerely apologise to the victims.
3: That still wouldn't
0: instead,
3: make it a bit
0: instead, his party, a spokesman for his party,
3: has said,
0: let me just find out exactly what it is. Let's just find the quote, because this has been condemned by various people, including Kenny Ross, whose daughter Joanna was one of the pupils murdered, who told BBC Scotland News he was not surprised at the ignorance of some people. They don't realise how devastating it was, but now we have a safer society because there is no longer private gun ownership. 30 years have passed, people forget what we had to go through. I wouldn't want anyone else to go through that. It's people like him who are very ignorant and selfish. The a spokesman for Restore Britain said Rupert was clearly referring to one incident. Read the room.
3: The one incident that carried 16 deaths plus the death of a children plus injured many more.
0: Yeah, you can't explain this away. No, I'm sorry.
3: You really can't.
0: It's totally
3: and
0: disgraceful.
3: No apology would work for me either.
0: Let's talk about Pakistan not taking back the released Rochdale rape gang leader. This is Shabir Ahmed, and they've talked about different conditions. They've talked about perhaps Labour talking about changing the law. It'll be interesting to see if Andy Burnham actually does that. What's your take on this, James?
4: Well, firstly, I'm really pleased that the Home Secretary has made noises that the government will look to change the law. There's a debate over how, over whether this goes as an amendment to the existing Immigration and Asylum Bill, which is going through the House at the moment, or whether it goes as fast-track emergency legislation. My preference is that it is as fast-track emergency legislation. I'm not surprised, let's be honest, that Pakistan don't want him back. He's a vile individual, and that's quite clear to see. But the UK has leverage here, because we provide foreign development investment, we provide climate investment to Pakistan. We need to use that leverage. We need to actually get some bang for our buck here and make sure that Pakistan take this man back, because in my view, he should be nowhere near this country.
3: I agree with all of that. However, the technicality is something that has presented itself as being, and Pakistan have to, I think, go through this. Well, how long has he lived in your country?
0: Yeah.
3: Is he...
0: Why should we take him back?
3: Yeah, he has granted... He's been granted status in your country.
0: Do you think that's a reasonable question for Pakistan to say? And, you know, he spent the vast majority of his life in the UK.
3: Yeah.
0: Previously, he's been legally allowed to stay here. He is a total scumbag. I'm not defending for a second.
3: No, not at all.
0: I don't care where he is, as long as he's behind bars, as far as I know. But we know he's not going to be, because he has served an inverted commas
3: sentence. And I don't want him out in the community of which he offended... and took children, young girls' virginities. He took their lives from them and enabled other people to do that too.
0: And he's having a fortune, Claire. He's having a fortune spent on him with police escorts. They're looking after him. They may well change his identity. They're protecting his safety in a way that those girls were not protected at all.
3: But you do know that this is going to bring up the case of Shamima Begum again.
0: So
3: we need to be very careful, I think, of what we want to happen in this case.
0: Yeah. I just want to tackle a text from someone who I'm sure has sent it with the greatest of intentions. She says, Peter, please, or he or she says, please stop laying into Rupert Lowe. He's one of the kindest and most respectful politicians out there. I'm sure he's realised the error he made and can do without people hounding him. We're not hounding him.
3: We're
0: just talking about it. And also, he was asked about this by various journalists, and a spokesman for Restore Britain said, Rupert was clearly referring to one incident. So there has been no apology. This was a number of hours ago. There is every opportunity for Rupert Lowe to tweet. He was very quick out of the gates on Monday when Nigel Farage said he was running in Clacton. He said Restore Britain weren't fielding a candidate. He has a phone. He can put Twitter out. He can come on shows like this if he wants to. He's more than welcome to come on this evening and explain what the hell he was saying and why he said it. So we're not hounding him. We're not ringing him. We're not making life difficult for him in his life. We're simply commenting on ludicrous, deeply offensive comments that he could very easily apologise for and has chosen not to. It is an active choice. I'm not talking about people in their private life. I'm talking about politicians who are very public people, who have a megaphone, who have Twitter, who can come on a platform. If he rang us right now, if he gave me a ring right now on 03444991000 and said, hi, it's Rupert Lowe, can you put me on? We'd put him on immediately. We'd put him on immediately and I would say, would you like to apologise? And he's very, very welcome to do that if he wants to. He hasn't done that, so we're not hounding him. We're simply commenting on something he has put in the public domain and not apologise for. Look, I've misspoken in 3-hour show. Sometimes you say things, you think, gosh, I shouldn't have put it that way. Or you make mistakes or you make factual errors. I do that all the time. I'm not a perfect person. I'm not a machine. I'm not AI. I make mistakes all the time, but I correct them. And if you're a leading politician, if you're someone who's the leader of a political party, if you're a member of parliament, you can do that. So I appreciate your message. I'm not getting at you at all. You're totally entitled to your opinion. I'm getting at Rupert Lowe. Very, very easily, he can make this he can apologise for this, and he should. Chris says, Rupert Lowe's comments were appalling. I don't like the man. In regard to gun laws, I don't believe we should have personal carry laws like the US. However, farmers, gamekeepers, pest controllers and many more need firearms the same way we need kitchen knives. We can't ban knives because sometimes they're used incorrectly the same way we cannot ban firearms licences. I'm not saying we should, Chris, absolutely, and that's a perfectly valid opinion. Brian says, all this hatred has been imported onto our streets by people who hate the UK. Why on earth has this and previous administrations not clamped down on these organisations? Richard says, I agree with the lady who called in on Kevin's show. Can we please call this Bin character by his real name? Every reference to him as Count Binface gives oxygen to the uni party who are determined to bring Nigel down by ridicule. Let's see how Jonathan David Harvey's policies flourish when applied to a real person. Thank you, says Richard. Well, it's interesting you mentioned that. So we did look this up. In regard to whether you can actually stand as... Oh, it was on my screen. It seems to have disappeared. You can stand as a name you're commonly known by. Like, he didn't put Anthony Blair on his ballot paper, he put Tony Blair on his ballot paper. Some people are known by different things, or different people are known by different names. But you can, if he's known as Count Binface, and that is the identity that he has chosen, you can stand as an MP under your commonly used name, rather than by your legal name, as long as it is the name you're generally known by, and not intended to deceive or offend voters. I'm not sure that John Harvey would have been thinking on Monday that he was necessarily going to have as much publicity, or indeed that his policies were going to receive so much scrutiny, but there we are. Sarah says, I was listening to the interview last night and Rupert Lowe's comments stopped me in my tracks. I was totally shocked. I turned it off. I couldn't believe what I had heard. My opinion of Rupert Lowe has dropped massively, says Sarah. Well, whatever you think, whether you want to defend him, whether you want to criticise him, whatever your thoughts are, 0344 499 1000. We'll be back in the debate desk with Claire and James in just a second. There's loads I want to ask them about. I definitely want to hear one diva's views on Bonnie Tyler too. Stay with us.
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8: Good evening. Long delays a couple of miles south of Bedford do continue on the M1 southbound just after you pass junction 13 at the A421. The two inside lanes are closed. Two lorries were involved in an accident. Southeast London, the Crayford Road at Crayford, the A207, still blocked by a burst water main. Northwest of Bristol on the southbound M5, one lane shut near 18 at the M49 following a free vehicle collision, and trains can't run between Fenchurch Street and Barking following a points failure.
5: Listen, watch, hear, see, talk. Argument, attitude, opinion. Across the UK, this is Talk.
0: Rachel's been in touch about Andy Burnham's comments on the Middle East and specifically Gaza. She says, Andy Burnham talking about violence, it says nothing about the atrocities that the actual terrorists did. I'm really worried about this man, Peter. I think Never Hear Kira was a pussycat compared, says Rachel. Well, we'll see certainly how Andy Burnham becomes Prime Minister. 322 Labour MPs have nominated him today. They see the writing on the wall. And we expect on Monday the 20th or thereabouts him to become Prime Minister. We'll see what happens there. Let's talk about one of the major things in his in-tray, the welfare bill. And there's been a review by Sir Stephen Timms, who is actually a Department of Work and Pensions Minister. James Hodgkinson, our resident nerd, is on the debate desk, as is Claire Muldoon. James, tell us a little bit about what has happened here and what Stephen Timms is saying.
4: Okay, so the first thing to sort of put out there is that this review did not come from a position of strength from the government. It was commissioned by Keir Starmer in the wake of what I call the great welfare climb down of 2025, where Keir Starmer had to cut his £5.5 billion promised welfare savings because of a Labour backbench rebellion. In effect, what this report looks at is the future of PIP as a benefit. However, there are two major issues for me. The first is the cost trajectory. So PIP spending was in 2019 to 2020 at £15 billion. By 2030 to 2031, that's going to rise to above £41 billion. This report does not in the slightest aim to cut the cost of PIP.
0: Mm-hmm.
4: So from that,
0: even though it says it's not fit for purpose.
4: Yeah, so it goes, this is not fit for purpose, but we should not even look or contemplate cutting the cost. So that's thing number one. Thing number two, it correctly identifies that receipts are growing faster than the prevalence of these conditions that qualify you for PIP. It concedes that, which is a good first step, but it attributes this simply to greater recognition of the conditions. So it completely denies incentive structures fatigue in terms of practitioners having to diagnose all of these conditions.
0: Or being forced to, or people saying, come on, diagnose
4: Precisely.
0: Me, or, you know, this is, Precisely. I clearly feel this way, or going back to them time and time again, trying to get these benefits, yeah?
4: So the report is a start, don't get me wrong, because it's the first time the government has said there is a problem with PIP, but it does not go far enough, because what I'd like to see, as a start, is PIP claims for mild anxiety, mild depression and ADHD reduced, and I'd also like to see the government put some of this money back into trying to get more opportunities for young people, because I feel as a young person that if young people were more able to get jobs, there were more jobs in the market, they'd be less likely to develop some of these conditions because they'd have the, if you like, societal good of work behind them. And I think we shouldn't be afraid to say that.
0: Claire?
3: Right, mention the growing trend in the demographic of, is it 16 to 24?
4: The Milburn report, which I think the number's about 1 million.
0: Yeah, the NEETs,
3: education. That's gone up from some, it's gone up 20-odd% or something like that year on year. Now, the reason I think young kids, especially, because I just want to talk about that demographic at the moment, are claiming more is because they're diagnosed more readily, and I think that we need to get under, you know, under the benefit of not having a diagnosis for something instead of wanting to be labelled. And the other issue I think is so astute is the fact, yeah, there are no jobs for young people. They still have bills to pay. How do they pay bills? Well, they sign up for universal credit.
0: Yeah.
3: They get universal credit. Some of the questions would lead them down a funnel of, can you dress yourself? Can you whatever? And that's, but PIP is there for people who actually need it. It's always the same. It's those that really need it are going to perhaps lose it.
0: Yep. Yes.
3: So the only way to stop doing it is to stop the diagnosis of autism, of fatigue, of everything, and try and get people to make themselves less tired, to make themselves more focused, because it is, it's a buzzword now, and it's a label.
4: Yeah, and the other thing that I would say on this is we're at a situation now as a country, right across the welfare state, where we are living beyond our means.
3: If, Absolutely.
4: I want a state that's able to provide for those who genuinely need it. And if we're not careful, in 20 years' time, if we refuse to have those difficult conversations now, we're going to be looking at total collapse, I'm afraid.
0: You're absolutely right. But, I mean, it's interesting that Stephen Timm says, well, we can't reform it. And there is this idea that, I mean, if you can't reform welfare in some way, if you can't make very bold and difficult decisions, how are we going to make any progress?
3: I think he framed it really, really well, actually, for the exit of this report. Because if he had said, these are my clear-cut guidance in order to cut it or in order to stop it, what he's done is presented the facts for then policymakers and government then to run with it.
0: Yeah. But he's the government, you know, Stephen Timms is a minister as well. You know, I love, in this country we're very, very good at diagnosing problems and saying this is the problem, but we're not very good with the solutions, which of course are more difficult as well.
3: They've just run out of lanyards then.
0: Maybe, I don't speak lanyard. Drug driving, overtaking drink offences for the first time on UK roads. We're going to talk about this a little bit later on in the programme. Claire, what do you make of this?
3: I'm not surprised. The level of drug taking in this country has gone off the charts. We know about county lines. We know about children being involved in drug dealing. We know that the cost of for the procurement of drugs has gone down significantly. And we know that the younger generation are not drinking as much as they are taking drugs. I've put this firmly at the feet and the blame of cannabis being a gateway drug, in my view.
0: Yeah.
3: We should not be decriminalising that at all. The synthetic stuff that's grown now is not like weed from the 70s where you would, you know, get stoned. This is disgusting, prevalent stuff that stinks to the high horses.
0: And
3: we know
0: it's very dangerous.
3: We know that psychiatrists have reported on and given clear guidance on the psychosis is brought on from young minds being under the influence of that. Now, you fast forward that onto these kids coming through time, learning to drive and then driving. Cocaine, if you take cocaine, can actually stay in your system, but you don't have any effects of it for up to 48 hours. I learned last night, actually, that there were, if a car was pulled over, there are tests that you can, that police can exhibit and put people under to take at the side of the road. I didn't realise that. I thought you had to come to go to the police station, get a blood test or a urine sample. So they can test
0: for that. The technology has developed.
3: The technology has developed so far that that's the case. But it's absolutely key that people understand that if you are on a strong medication, please don't drive. If you are, even the next day, if you have been taking party drugs like fentanyl, cocaine, or whatever, MDMA, whatever the hell the people take these days, please just don't do it.
0: The interesting thing,
3: education.
0: The interesting thing as well with alcohol is that it is one drug, and we know that it slows your reaction times, it can impair your reactions, all that kind of stuff. But when it comes to drug driving, you're dealing with, as Claire correctly says, all sorts of different drugs and all sorts of different effects, none of them good, when it comes to operating a car, James.
4: Well, exactly. And the major drug tests that the police use, which they've had since around about 2015, only tests for the two main drugs, which cannabis and cocaine. So the evidential profile available for the police is not as robust, you might say, as for alcohol. But on the point about, you know, I've heard a lot today about education. What I've not heard as much about is the fact that drug crime in the last decade has gone up by around about 15%. So often we hear reports of corner shops that are quite publicly selling these drugs. We hear areas of towns and cities where people feel unsafe to go. It's quite clear to me that the authorities have lost control of this. And the government, in my view, need to be doing more. We need to be seeing tougher sentences. It's hard because of the prison capacity crisis that we've got and the fact that early release happens for these kind of more minor offences as they're seen under the law. But we have to tackle this because so often it's not the perpetrators themselves who suffer the harm of drug driving,
3: it's the
4: victims. Innocent motorists.
0: Of course, absolutely.
3: And also I think the cannabis being a gateway drug, I think because of the legitimacy of things like cannabis oil or CBD or something else, I think young people might just think, well, that's legal, then it's fine, it's safe. It's not. It really isn't.
0: I want to talk a little bit about an icon who has sadly left us, Bonnie Tyler, who was 75 years old, I understand. Total Eclipse of the Heart, her most famous song, but there are many songs, of course. Claire, from one diva to another, tell us your thoughts on Bonnie Tyler.
3: I think, was she not in intensive care last week or something?
0: Yeah, she was definitely taken in, there were some reports.
3: You know, as ill, and she was admitted, and you know she had such an amazing bombastic Welsh, almost like a baritone. It was that lovely gravelly gruffly voice, beautiful, beautiful singer, and again a total eclipse of the heart.
0: Yeah, indeed. I once asked Bonnie Tyler for a cup of tea, and she said, shall we go to Pret? I said, no. What about Starbucks? No. The local cafe around the corner. I think she's holding out for a Nero.
3: James. Peter! do you get that joke?
4: Yes, I do.
0: Do you know who Bonnie Tyler is?
4: Yes.
0: Okay.
4: And this is the thing that is so incredible when you get an artist of this calibre, is that their music transcends generations.
0: Yes.
4: It transcends social classes. Everyone knows, especially those two songs, Holding Out for a Hero and Total Eclipse of the Heart. Her loss, I'm sure, will be felt really, really strongly, and I'd just like to send my condolences to her family and friends.
0: Absolutely, all of us do here, of course. Incredible singer. I mean, do you think there are other singers that we will remember that will keep performing for such a long period of time, of course, as well?
3: Well, the Rolling Stones, for one.
0: Well, yeah, of course.
3: I mean, they are so original, so iconic.
0: Total Eclipse of the Heart used to be my karaoke song.
3: I'm not surprised. I actually thought it would have been Mr. Brightside for you.
0: Oh, right, okay. No, it was Total Eclipse of the Heart. Lots of key changes. It's quite a difficult song to sing.
3: Can you sing, Peter?
0: Do you remember? No. Do you remember the... do you know what? Since stopping drinking 8 years ago, I don't do karaoke anymore.
3: It's like
0: one thing I can't do anymore. Well, I could do it, but it wouldn't be very good. I tried it sober once, and I'm just like, no, won't be doing karaoke anymore. Julie Hartley Brewer invited me to karaoke recently, and I said no. So there we
3: are.
0: Can
3: she sing?
0: I haven't heard her sing in person. I expect there's nothing that Julia can't do.
3: She
0: sets her mind to it. She is certainly someone who would be happy to. I mean, who are the singers of your, maybe not your generation, but around your generation, you think will have the staying power of Bonnie Tyler? Will we be sitting here in 60 years thinking, oh, isn't it really sad that, you know, Taylor Swift has died, who sang right up to the end, or what do you think?
4: Well, I think, and this might be unpopular with the rest of my generation, but the sort of stars of the past are just a different sort of class in the way that they had such long careers, such enduring careers. Maybe Ed Sheeran will reach that height. But if you look at Bonnie Tyler, she got her big break relatively late. She carried on right to the end. This is someone who, if anyone sitting at home wants to perform, wants to sing, is an inspiration.
0: How old was she when she got her big break then?
4: Around about 25.
0: Which right, okay.
4: In the music game,
0: is a
4: relatively.
0: Well, I remember, do you remember in The X Factor, it was 25 and older, as if you're sort of completely over the hill at 25, which you haven't experienced yet, James, but you will before too long, you can enter that category. Thank you both very much
3: indeed.
0: Claire Muldoon and James Hodgkinson, really appreciate both of them joining me on the debate desk. What do you make of everything they've been talking about? We're going to talk in just a second. And a bit more about some of the politics of the day, and specifically about Pakistan not taking back the released Rochdale rape gang leader. So much to discuss on all of this. Let me know your thoughts. 0344 499 1000.
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9: From the Sky News Centre at 8. On the first day of nominations, 322 Labour MPs have backed Andy Burnham to be the party's next leader. He only needs one more to guarantee no one can stand against him. Keir Starmer and Home Secretary Shabana Mahmood are among those who haven't yet given their support. The likely next Prime Minister has been speaking about the process on social media.
10: Strange thing to say, but I've just been in to nominate myself to be leader of the Labour Party. The nomination process has opened this morning, so glad to see some MPs going in. I'm still the only candidate in the race. It's all starting to feel very real.
9: Amber heat health alerts have been extended and now cover most of England. Scorching weather is expected to remain with us over the weekend. Today's seen temperatures top 34 degrees for a record-breaking eighth day this year. England's National Medical Director Frankie Swords is urging people to take precautions.
11: Avoid the hottest hours, slap on a hat, wear long loose clothes, keep well hydrated. Those are all things that can just reduce your chance of running into trouble. The heat can precipitate, you know, serious conditions. If you're at risk of a stroke, much more likely to have it in very hot weather.
9: A review's found three deaths are linked to a rogue hospital consultant. Dr. Veronica Varney, who worked at St. Helier Hospital in South London, told patients with lung disorders not to have flu jabs and didn't give them life-extending treatments. The family of a woman and her two children, who were found dead in Bedfordshire earlier this week, say they are dealing with unimaginable loss. Police suspect the children's father, Mark Schumer, of murdering all three. Catherine Zeta-Jones says singer Bonnie Tyler was an extraordinary woman with vocals to match, following her death at the age of 75. The singer, best known for Total Eclipse of the Heart, had been in hospital in Portugal since May. And England defender Jarrell Kwanza's World Cup could be over after he was handed a two-match ban. The defender received a red card in the win over Mexico. That's the latest. I'm Imani Rana.
5: Across the UK, on DAB+, on YouTube, on the app, on your mobile, the home of common sense. This is Talk. Full thrust, fact and foresight. The Evening Exchange with Peter Cardwell.
0: Well, thank you so much for your company. This is the Evening Exchange. I'm Peter Cardwell. Lovely to have your company. We just had a very good debate desk with James and Claire. Loads more to discuss before the end of the programme, including that decision, or at least argument by Pakistan, that they won't take back the released Rochdale rape gang member. Absolutely dreadful, and hopefully it will be resolved, because I don't want him in our country. I'd rather have him behind bars, I must say. I would like him to serve all his sentence behind bars, but he has been released on licence and a huge amount of money being used to keep him safe. What about the safety of the people that he, of the young girls, the children that he raped? We'll talk as well about Andy Burnham, who has finally let us know what he thinks about foreign affairs. Unsurprisingly, very Corbynista kind of language when he's been criticising Israel, says further sanctions are needed. Not a word of criticism for Hamas terrorists, not a mention of anti-Semitism, not a mention of Jewish people in this country, not a mention of Hamas being a bunch of scumbags, terrorists who perpetrated the 7th of October. None of that, not a single word of that from Andy Burnham. We'll talk about Rupert Lowe as well. He has made some deeply offensive comments about Dunblane, minimising it, many people say. And we'll talk a little bit as well about Nigel Farage, the real story of the week politically. politically about Count Benfias standing against him. We think as well Piers Corbyn, Jeremy Corbyn's less sensible brother, is going to be standing in Clacton as well as Lawrence Fox. So much to discuss. Tell me what you think of all the stories that we're discussing this evening. 0344 499 1000, whatever's on the tip of your tongue. I will take calls as soon as I can. I'm sorry we haven't had any so far. It's been a really, really busy programme, but we will get calls very soon. Do ring in, and if you've never done it before, dead easy. You give Matt, who's our assistant producer, a ring on 0344 499 1000. You have a quick chat with him, tell him what you want to say, and then between now and 10, we'll ring you back, get you on the air, and take as many calls as possible. That number again, 0344 499 1000. You can text me, 87222, with the word talk in your text. You can tweet me at TalkTV. Follow me at Peter Cardwell. You can send me a WhatsApp voice note. You can send me a WhatsApp text message, or you can give me a ring, all on that main number, 0344 499 1000. So much to discuss between now and 10. Stay with us. Well, let's just remind ourselves what Andy Burnham has said about Israel. He said this in a Facebook post today. It's also been written up. Andy's done an interview with The Guardian on it as well. This is the next Prime Minister because 322 Labour MPs have nominated him. And even mathematically, it's basically impossible for anybody else to be nominated. Not that there seem to be any other candidates, especially as Al Carnes, the Armed Forces Minister, pulled out last night. This is what Andy Burnham has been saying.
12: We must also be clear in our criticism of what has happened in Gaza. I know many people feel that at the start of Israel's military action in Gaza, my party didn't get it right, and I am sorry about that. The response has too often not been good enough. We need to do better. Yes, we have taken some important steps. These include recognising the Palestinian state, placing sanctions on Israeli ministers and imposing waves of sanctions on violent settlers and the organisations that support them. I also fully support the restrictions on arms licences to make sure that no British bombs or bullets can be used by the IDF in Gaza or in the West Bank. But let's be honest, the UK was too slow to call for a ceasefire, and we must now do more to strengthen our approach. Israel continues to violate the ceasefire agreement, killing innocent Palestinians. We're seeing a surge in settler violence in the West Bank and East Jerusalem, and the continued expansion of illegal settlements, displacing Palestinian communities. And Netanyahu's government is clearly attempting to make a two-state solution impossible. That's why we need to do more, which includes looking at further sanctions, both on those involved in the violence in Gaza, but also looking at measures to ban trade in goods with illegal settlements.
0: Lisa has been in touch and says, that speech from Burnham has sent shivers down my spine and made me feel sick. It's going to be hell in this country unless you're Muslim. I now believe that the whole election has been rigged for Burnham by the left in coordination with the sabotage of Nigel. God help us, says Lisa in Bolton. Thank you for that. Lots of more to discuss on all of this. We're also discussing something Rupert Lowe actually has done very well, which is talking about the grooming gangs and the rape gangs. But Pakistan now won't take back the released Rochdale gang leader, according to reports. The Home Secretary, Shabana Mahmood, may well be changing the law or attempting to change the law in regard to that. Nuria Khan is a journalist and podcast host, joins us now. Nuria, can I just ask your opinion first on what Andy Burnham has said or not said, because it's a big political row this evening.
13: Yeah, thank you again, Peter, for having me on.
0: Great to have you on again.
13: I mean, this is the typical, you know, when people thought that Keir Starmer and the Labour Party didn't go far enough with their stance on the Gaza situation, and that's when we saw the breakaway from all these Muslim independent MPs who were just, you know, putting their whole campaign on the Gaza stance. Then obviously Burnham stepped in now, and he's echoing exactly what they want to hear, which is this typical far-left position on the victimhood of the Palestinians and the Palestinian state, which we've even gone ahead and recognised, and all the kind of focus is on Israel and what they're doing, despite having, he would do very well to go to the Nova exhibition and see why the fire was broken in the very first place, because it's people on the far left, just like him, who even deny the level of atrocities, let alone any sexual violence that was committed by Hamas. I mean, you're dealing with a state there that uses their own civilians, and you've got the IDF who are taking as many precautions as they can, and they are getting scrutinized more than any army in history when they're trying to minimize civilian casualties. But yet you've got Hamas who go and pitch up under hospitals and schools in order to get this kind of victimhood from the far left.
0: Why do you think he said this?
13: Well, I think he's trying to get back a lot of the Muslim vote bank that broke away because they were dissatisfied with Labour not being harsh enough on this. As you alluded to earlier, it is kind of going back to a more Corbynist era of borderline, you know, I would feel very scared if I was a Jewish person living in Britain with Burnham coming up onto the pedestal, because the rhetoric is dangerous in the sense that you completely isolate Jewish people and you dismiss everything they're going through and you hold the British state accountable for what's happening in Gaza.
0: And speaking of the British state and specifically the Home Secretary, tell us your thoughts on Pakistan not taking back the Rochdale rape gang leader. Have Pakistan got a point, do you think? Even if the law goes through, the scumbag, Shabir Ahmed, may well use human rights law to try to stop him being deported to a country he hasn't lived in for 60 years.
13: Yeah, I mean, look, when you think about the fact that he was born in Pakistan, and with somebody like him, who was the ringleader of one of the most despicable organized crime syndicates and travesties that this country has experienced, it makes sense that he was to renounce his Pakistani citizenship when he got the British citizenship, because there was intent behind what he was about to do. And let me tell you something, Peter, men like him who come from Pakistan and they think the way they do and they have ideas to commit as heinous crimes as he did, they would rather languish in British jails on British soil than be sent back to Pakistan. I mean, there's so many British Pakistanis who live here, and by and large, they aren't criminals, but they are happy to maintain their dual nationality. So they go back and forth, they send back remittances. But somebody who deliberately revokes their nationality is doing so because they do not want that country to have any leverage over them.
0: What do you think about how he is being protected at the moment, Shabir Ahmed? He is there's a lot of taxpayers' money being used, keeping him safe, making sure that he is moving to different places and not being in Rochdale, for example. That is a cost to the taxpayer. He may well be given a new identity if the threat is thought to be so high. Clearly, there are many people who want to shun him. Clearly, there are many people who want to call out what he's done. Do you think that is a good use of taxpayers' money? And do you think that the Muslim community, his own community, could do more to shun him and more to actually call this out?
13: No, absolutely. I do. I think it's an absolute waste of taxpayers' money. Why should British resources be spent on monitoring this man or spending money on giving him a new identity and having, you know, the levels of security needed to ensure that he is not a threat to public safety, which he absolutely is. And I think it's a big slap in the face to all of those victim survivors who were given the impression that upon release, the fact that he even had early release is problematic to begin with, but the fact that upon release, he would be deported. Why give them the impression if these things were not being able to be followed through in the first place? And I will also say this, that even if he is monitored 24/7, he is still a threat in this country, because while most of the Pakistani community should shun him, and I hope they rightly do so, there will be a small segment of society, and I say small very loosely, which doesn't think that he's done anything wrong. The same kind of, you know, ilk of his. And those networks will still be activated and still do everything they can to protect him while he is on British soil. I think we should make an example out of him. We should use any leverage we've got against Pakistan, and we have plenty.
0: Yes, I think that's a very, very good point. And actually, quite a number of people have been in touch about this as well, including Keith in Lincolnshire, who says, if we cannot deport him, put him back in prison to serve the remaining 8 years, then add the 19-year sentence after this. He will not come out of prison. If there isn't room, then deport all the foreign prisoners that we can deport to make some room. I mean, that's a fair point, Keith, and a fair challenge, Keith, from Lincolnshire. But the point is that had he come to this country even 3 or 4 years later, he would be deported very easily. I just wonder how tough you think the British state should get when it comes to people like Shabir Ahmed, because if you know, would there be sanctions, trade problems? I mean, can it be sorted out diplomatically? What's your take on that, Nuria?
13: Look, obviously, we're dealing with the Labour government as well, and there's going to be questions around how hard they're going to want to negotiate with Islamabad, given their significant electoral support amongst many British Pakistanis. But I think this is the time to flex your muscles and use the leverage you have and make an example out of him. Because, Peter, we see that Pakistan is a very problematic country when it comes to general immigration abuse, the abuse of student visas turned into asylum claims, the abuse of student visas then bringing dependents over, and fake gay asylum claims. And so we've got all of that happening in the background. But the fact that, as I said, he renounced his nationality and then went on to commit the crimes that he did at such a level shows that there was an intent behind it. And his intention was thinking, oh, I've got one up on them. He was obviously advised by somebody that there's no way they can send you back. I think this would do Britain and the victim survivors a lot of good, to the public in general, to show that Britain can flex its muscles when we need to, and we send him back. And so people who come here, rip up their passports and think that now they're just a problem of the British state, think twice before they do that again.
0: Thank you very much indeed, Nuria Khan, their journalist and podcast host. There's an awful lot in that, certainly. We've had a load of voice notes in about all sorts of issues. We will get to them in a second. We'll get to your calls as well. Please do keep ringing 0344 499 1000. Penny says, all we hear is about there not being enough room in our prisons, so we're releasing them early, but we have so many migrants in them. Surely just remove them, send them back to where they came from, so we have room for our own scumbags, not playing for low life like this Rochdale grooming gang leader. There's no hope for this country, which is now beyond any hope whatsoever, and Andy Burnham will make Starmer look as if he did a good job, says Penny. Another person says, the last by-election catapulted the winner into being Prime Minister. Will this be the case if Binface wins? It's a joke, but they're not going to be laughing then, are they? Steve in Manchester says, I'd like to hear more opinions and discussion on the implications of Nigel Farage not winning the by-election. That's the end of Reform as we know it, and Restore don't have enough numbers behind them. So is that an automatic win for Andy Burnham at the next general election? And more of the same: mass immigration, lawless Britain, balaclava, moped, machete gangs. No one is talking about the bigger picture, says Steve. Steve, that's a really good point. And if anybody wants to build on that, and Steve, you want to give me a ring, you're very welcome. 0344 499 1000. One person says, is this heat causing brain problems? We have a trash can called Count Binface standing against Nigel Farage. Then these unrelenting weather forecasters tell us it's going to be another hot one, while I'm making the bed and almost passing out in the heat this morning. We've been to Australia, New Zealand, Israel and other hot countries with 40 degrees and quite bearable. The humidity here is the problem. For me, come on winter when I have much more energy. Dave says in New Zealand says, the government will not do anything about drugs because of the massive tax take through money laundering in the barber shops, etc. Christine says, my neighbour's 53-year-old, my 53-year-old neighbour is an alcoholic and a drug addict. She's only worked for about 10 years. She gets sickness benefit, rent, council tax pays, and £300 a month personal independence payment. What do they think she's going to spend it on? This is what needs to be looked into. Emma says, autism is a real thing. I'm sick of people saying it isn't. I've worked for the NHS looking after some very severely autistic people who were not able to talk, care for themselves, and had no awareness of danger and a knock at the mental capacity to work. Emma, I'm absolutely not denying that for a second. I know a number of people who are on the autistic spectrum. It's absolutely a thing, no doubt about it. And Emma, I don't think anybody's denying that. I think there are a lot of people who think they have all sorts of different aspects of it that are just part of normal life. But when people genuinely have autism or ADHD or whatever, yeah, that's a thing. No, not contesting that at all. Final one before the break from David, who says, good evening, Peter. Good evening, David. I just attempted to explain to my 14-year-old son how Andy Burnham came to be Prime Minister. After a while, he turned around and said, so basically it sounds like a dictatorship with so few votes. I think he's hit the nail on the head. Looking forward to the next couple of years. Well, we'll talk about Andy Burnham and his absolutely disgraceful comments about Israel in just a second. 0344 499 1000.
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8: Good evening. Major problems in South Yorkshire for the M1. The motorway is blocked both ways between junction 36 to 37 near Barnsley as a police investigation gets underway. Staying with the M1 but much further south, just south of Bedford, the two inside lanes of four are shut southbound just after junction 13 at the A421 following a two lorry collision. And lots of train companies running to reduce service because of the hot weather, including South Western and East Midlands. I'm Johnny Ratner.
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5: This is Talk. Converting negative agitation into positive conversation across the nation. 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
0: Let's hear a few voice notes, firstly from Elisa.
19: I'm sorry, but criticising Israel, when you don't criticise China, when you don't criticise Iran, when you don't criticise North Korea, and you constantly pick on Israel, criticising Israel and Netanyahu all the time, above all others, is anti-Semitic in my view, because they're picking on the one country and the one leader that's trying to defend democracy in the Middle East. That's what it means. Now, I had a very tough day today, a very, very tough day. I was looking forward to relaxing, but I am absolutely furious with Andy Burnham. What an utter disgrace. When you think of all the things he could be talking about, he's got to pick on Israel. What does that mean? It means he's an anti-Semite, just like Jeremy Corbyn's an anti-Semite. They're all the same. They come from the same book, and I can't stand them.
0: Phil has also weighed in on this topic and sent me a voice note. You can send these in on 0344 499 1000 by WhatsApp. Let's hear what Phil has to say.
20: Of all the things going on in this country, and he feels that it's appropriate at this early stage to be talking about Israel and Palestine. Really? Oh, for God's sake. Is this the level of the politicians in Britain at the moment? That they're more worried about what's going on abroad than what's going on in this country.
0: I think he's looking over his shoulder at the backbenchers. I think he's looking over his shoulder at the Green Party as well. I think a lot of what Andy Burnham said was, yes, about Israel, but it was about his own party too. It was about his own position as well. That's why I think Keir Starmer recognised the Palestinian state. It was very little to do with his views in the Middle East and far more to do with his personal domestic political position. And I think Andy Burnham thinks that too. I don't know what's going through his head, of course, but it wouldn't surprise me. Becky's been in touch on the benefits issue.
21: I'm a person who worked really, really hard up until about 8 years ago, at which point, after an accident sometime before that, about 15 years before I'd had underlying conditions kicked off, I worked part-time and used all my savings up. I then had to make the choice to look for financial help. That was the most embarrassing day of my life. There are that many people out there who are scamming the assessments. I have 20 years worth of paperwork to support mine, and it was hard enough. It took two assessments to get PIP. But I saw somebody walk out of the assessment centre in a wheelchair, get out of the wheelchair, fold the wheelchair up and walk off. That's the sort of people you're dealing with. I just thought you'd like to know, because it's people like me who suffer as a result.
0: Becky, thank you for that voice note. That was a brilliant voice note. All three, actually, really, really good. Particularly yours, Becky, that you've illustrated the issue brilliantly. I'm so sorry about the situation in which you find yourself. Thank you for contributing to the programme, and I wish you well. And that is utterly disgraceful, what you describe in regard that you, a very genuine person, had to go through it twice. And then, of course, that person who was faking things and got up out of the wheelchair. I mean, there've got to be better checks. There's got to be a better system so that the Beckys of this world can get benefits that they're entitled to. I'm a taxpayer. I have absolutely no problem whatsoever with the Beckys of this world getting benefits. That's what a compassionate society should do. That's what we should do. That's the welfare state working as it should. It's not working as it should at the moment in many, many cases. And I don't think it should have been so difficult for Becky either, especially given everything that she's been through. Lots of people getting in touch about Andy Burnham. One person says Andy Burnham's comments on Israel were disgraceful. He sounds totally anti-Semitic, and to think he is going to be our next Prime Minister is unbelievable. Paul says Palestinians have been offered a state at least 5 times over the last 80 years and turn it down every time. Look at the clip of Bill Clinton expressing his frustration with them when offered a great solution. They just hate Jews, and that is all there is to it. That's Paul in Horsham there. Keith in Lincolnshire says Andy Burnham making speeches before he is in office also came across as he was reading a script. It's scary. Thought that he will be our Prime Minister. Our Jewish community will be very worried. God help us all. We can only hope for an early election. Pamela in Bolton says, after hearing Andy Burnham talk about Gaza, I have one word which describes him perfectly: dangerous, in Pamela's view. Susie says, the state of Palestine cannot be recognised as it feels the Montevideo Convention. It does not have a fixed border. There is not a single government that can be responsible for its people, and they must be able to enter into international relations and agreements. 3 out of 4 failed. Furthermore, Israel will only stop the war when the risk is neutralised completely. Lastly, the opinion of this government has no standing when it comes to asking for anything from Israel. Thank you for that. One more, actually, before I go to Alan in Aberdeen. Leslie says, Burnham in Israel, a man who is famed for painting buses, is now an expert on Gaza and Palestine. Shameful. I am appalled. Alan in Aberdeen has been to Israel himself on a few occasions. Alan, what do you make of this? And thanks for the call. What would you like to say?
1: Yeah, thank you for taking the call. Having been to Israel 3 times, sat with the victims, been to the kibbutzes, been to the festival, etc., I'm absolutely disgusted by Burnham rewarding Islamic jihadist terrorism. And I don't care how he words it. As far as I'm concerned, he is not only rewarding Islamic jihadist terrorism, he's justifying it. And what's even scarier is he's chasing the Islamic vote in Britain that is such a powerful factor now for politicians, because we've got hundreds of thousands of them on our streets supporting Islamic jihadist terrorists.
0: And it's not just them, it's the useful idiots from other backgrounds who support them as well. They go on those pro-Palestinian marches who think that any criticism of Israel must be made and any criticism of the Palestinians mustn't be made. Now, there are many, many innocent Palestinians, of course there are. I want them to be free from Hamas. I want them to be a free people, ideally under a democracy. But Burnham is, I think, looking over his shoulder at the Green Party. I think he's looking over his shoulder at a lot of his backbenchers, at your party as well, although it's not a big deal, really. I think this is to do with domestic politics as well as international politics. Do you agree with that, Alan?
1: I agree with you on that. And can I also add, I was also involved in the rescue of a Yazidi slave from Gaza. Her 2 children are still held in Gaza. Tell me something, is Andy going to be screaming to get her 2 children released by Hamas? I doubt it.
0: Is there more you can tell us about that? I mean, that sounds fascinating and very worthy.
1: There was a Yazidi who was captured by ISIS. And she was trafficked to Gaza and held in Gaza with her 2 children. And the Israelis and the Americans and some others rescued her. She was 10 years a slave of ISIS and of Hamas. And I was approached to help in the process by her family because we'd rescued another Yazidi girl from ISIS.
0: Goodness me.
1: So I've been sort of filming her journey for 4+ years, and I'm just releasing a documentary just now of her rescue. We rescued Naveen, so we've got our first seconds of freedom up till the trial of one of her captors, her journey home, and what we've not told, and something else, we go back and confront certain people who held her. So I'm just releasing that just now, but so I'm heavily involved.
0: Very
1: I'm
0: interesting.
1: Not seeing the left screaming for the victims of Islamic jihadists, whether it's Rumi gang victims, whether it's victims in Israel, whether it's Palestinian victims themselves of Hamas.
0: Yes.
1: I tried to interview some gays from who fled from Gaza to live their life in Tel Aviv.
0: Yes.
1: And you know what? They were too scared to do an interview because their families were still in Gaza, Peter.
0: Yeah, well, we see these people at Pride marches, queers for Palestine, and you just think, get a grip. Thank you very much, Alan. Much appreciated. Elisa, sorry, it's not Alicia. It's Elisa. Freudian slip there. I got it wrong last night as well. Maybe tomorrow night I'll get Elisa's name correctly. Elisa in Chelmsford has been back in touch. She was the one who had that very, very good voice note. The first one we heard there a couple of minutes ago, she said, I do not believe in a two-state solution. There's no way these people will accept the existence of Israel. They hate us and will always hate us. Anyone who believes in it is living in cloud cuckoo land, says Elisa. So thank you for that. Let's speak to Georgina, who's in London, who has some thoughts on Burnham. Georgina, you're very welcome to the programme. What would you like to say?
2: Well, I didn't think that it would get any worse after Starmer recognised the state of Palestine, Peter. But now, thinking that we're going to have an anti-Semitic prime minister, and that is as clear as crystal.
0: I mean, he would deny that what he said was anti-Semitic. He would say that he was simply criticising Israel. It wasn't about Jewish people, it was just about Israel. What would you say to that?
2: I'd say that was bunkum. I mean, I'm shaking with temper. You know, after Andy Burnham's pro-Palestine speech,

0: second to just take a moment. So we'll take Georgina off the air just for a second because I don't want to further upset her. But I think her emotion there absolutely illustrates how so many people feel in this country. And they feel that time and time again, we've had it from Keir Starmer, we had it from Jeremy Corbyn, who in my very strongly held personal view is anti-Semitic. We have it now from Andy Burnham, who could have said, he could have said all those things today. I wouldn't have supported him saying them, but he could have said them all. And he could have said, let's not forget how this started. Let's not forget the 7th of October. Let's not forget Hamas terrorists and what they did and the dreadful conditions, the destruction, the rape, the murder, the burning, the kidnapping of Israeli citizens. He didn't say any of that. He didn't say any of that, either to The Guardian or in this video. He didn't talk about that. He didn't talk about the Israeli people. He didn't talk about innocent civilians. He didn't talk about what happened on the 7th of October. And that's how this started. He didn't do that. Let's go back to Georgina for a final thought. Are you okay, Georgina?
1: Yeah, I'm fine, Peter. Honestly, I was absolutely shaking with temper. And I remember seeing that little girl being dragged. And she was in a terrible state. And I remember watching the little boy who was being beaten with a piece of pipe, an autistic child. Do you know, people, I was watching today on the television and there was a stupid man who was in this by-election with a bin on his head. And I was thinking, every person in the government here, in the Labour government, must have a bag on the head because they're not seeing what's happening. Yeah. It's either they're not seeing, Peter, or they don't care. And I think it's the second one. I think they don't care. They want every Jewish family in this country to leave. They don't want the Jewish population here. They don't want them here. And it's, they're making it, they couldn't make it any obvious if they spat in the faces. And something's got to be done. We can't carry on living in fear like we are. Frightened to send the children to school in case they get attacked. Frightened to go to the synagogue in case we get attacked. This cannot go on. People can see what's happening, and it's happening every day. And they don't, the government don't care. Keir Starmer didn't care. And it used to make me mad because his wife is Jewish.
0: Yeah. Yeah.
1: How can you do this to people? You know, I thought after the Holocaust, this would all be finished. It would be gone. People wouldn't have to worry anymore. But it's happening again in plain sight, and they're letting it happen. They're doing nothing about it. And this cannot go on the way it is. Children are living in fear. In Britain, this is supposed to be a first world country, Peter. It's segregating now to a point where people cannot live in safety anymore. Our community cannot live in safety. People are scared. And something's got to give.
0: Georgina, thank you for your call. Very, very powerful. Very strongly felt opinions. And it's hard to disagree with a single word that Georgina says. What do you think about what she said? Let me know your thoughts. 0344-499-1000. We'll talk about drug driving in just a second because drug driving offences are overtaking drink driving for the first time in the UK. Stay with us.
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0: Well, thank you so much to everybody who has been in touch. Sue says, when I was young, you couldn't get welfare if you hadn't paid national insurance. When did that change? Economically successful countries don't pay welfare to people who hadn't paid in. Then families step in. The idea that we need to provide homes, cash and even cars to 17 to 24-year-olds is absurd, except for the truly destitute. Chris says, did I hear correctly from the female contributor on the debate desk, Claire Muldoon there, that I should, on effect, hand back my own.

0: autism diagnosis, like the medical equivalent of surrendering my driving license to the DVLA. How does pretending autistic people don't exist help? I'm not sure Clara was just saying that, but anyway. Ernie says, can you imagine if the hand pistol ban in the 1970s hadn't happened? It's bad enough now with illegal weapons. There have been multiple murders of innocent men, women and children caught on the crossfire of drug gangs. Rupert is delusional, Rupert Lowe is delusional if he thinks handguns would only be used for target practice, and he should definitely apologise for at least getting the incident on the number of murders catastrophically wrong. There have been quite a few people reacting to this on Twitter. We put the clip out as well, and there have been a few people, including one person who says, fake outrage over a comment made at an event that happened 30 years ago. I don't think it's fake outrage. I think it's actual outrage. And yes, the event happened 30 years ago. If I were to say, you know, the Second World War, the Nazis should have won, I mean, that was 80 years ago. That would have, that is something that happened previously and would still be deeply, deeply offensive to many people, and rightly so. I mean, are you honestly saying that we can't comment on things and people can't be offended when we refer to things that happened within living memory in the case of Dunblane? I think that's absurd. Zen Master says the manufactured left-wing outrage begins. He meant was one act of gun violence, not one murder. He said the words one murder. He said it. That's what Rupert Lowe said. He had the opportunity to correct it. He hasn't so far. He hasn't apologised. In fact, his press people have doubled down on it and said that he was referring to one incident when he wasn't. He was referring to one murder. That is what he said. One person says Rupert was obviously referring to one shooting incident. But he didn't say that. He didn't say that, nor has he clarified his remarks. Orton in Malaga says, I wonder what Makerfield voters are thinking now they realise they've voted into Parliament yet another Gaza MP. I want to talk now about something that Nick Flatt has got in touch about on Twitter as well. He says, your guests don't know about pharmacokinetics. Alcohol is eliminated in a predictable manner from the body and its effects are reflected in a linear manner. Cannabis, for example, is very different. Users remain positive to testing long after they are intoxicated. Well, Claire did talk about cocaine remaining in your system and so on. I want to talk to the retired Scotland Yard Detective Chief Inspector Mike Neville about drug driving offences in this country overtaking drink driving for the first time in the UK. Mike, very good to talk to you as always. What do you make of this? Is this just inevitable because so many more people are taking drugs, or is there something the police and society can actually do about it to crack down on it?
1: Well, there needs to be a crackdown, and as you said, it's that there's now about 30,000 of each type of offence, but the number of drug offences has gone up by about nearly 30%. The number of drink driving is going down, and I think inevitably there'll be far more drug driving. I think drink driving has become socially unacceptable. You know, all the campaigns of the last two or three decades have really driven drink driving down, but more and more you see, you know, you see football matches where people can't get into the toilets because people are taking cocaine and stuff, and then these are the same people who leave the match and drive home, or young people using cannabis and thinking driving after cannabis is perfectly acceptable but driving after drinking a can of lager is not. And so I think there needs to be some a crackdown on it, but the police are struggling really, because it's a far easier to catch people for drink driving. You know, it's something that can be done on the roadside. I mean, my expertise, of course, is catching sort of all sorts of criminals. I was never in the traffic branch, but as a young officer, I dealt with people who were drink driving, but drug driving was not a problem when I was a young officer in the Metropolitan Police.
0: It seems from what you're saying that some people think it is in some way socially acceptable to drug drive, but not to drink drive. I mean, I can't imagine a scenario where anybody who I would go to the pub with would say that it's okay to drive home. Usually, you know, I'm the designated driver if I'm driving because I don't drink. But drug taking is something different, clearly, societally. Yeah. I just wonder, I mean, do people just not understand the problems with it, or do they just think it's okay?
1: I just don't think it's been made socially unacceptable like drink driving. And yep. The other major problem here, Peter, is the amount of young people involved, because we're consistently seeing terrible accidents where you get young lads in particular driving at very high speeds and end up killing either themselves or the people. I saw up in Scotland there's been a young man jailed for some 10 years, a young girl killed because of foolish driving by very often young men. And this use of drugs will just exacerbate that problem, because whilst there are only a handful of the, you know, small percentage of the actual drivers, that a large percentage of those caught who are drug driving are young men.
0: Yeah, in particular. It's interesting as well, because we heard from one of our texters who said about these drugs remaining in your system, and you can be found guilty of drug driving days or weeks actually after consuming drugs, whereas with alcohol it's in the immediate hours afterwards. Is there, I mean, do the police understand, and is the system correct in terms of saying, I'm not condoning taking drugs at all, but if people take the drugs, they're not necessarily under the influence of them, but they're in their system, and then you get done for that. Is that in itself fair, Mike?
1: Well, you've got to prove, haven't you? You've got to prove that, you know, there's been no gap. Because what people say, of course, is, well, I drove and I've stopped. And 4 hours ago, I smoked some cannabis. And that's what's in my system. It's the actual catching of somebody driving and then proving that they've got the drugs in their body. So you've got that. But the police are sort of overwhelmed, aren't they, in the sense that they've got, you know, they're solving 1% of thefts, you know, 5% of burglaries. You've got all those crimes to deal with, all the cybercrime that's happening. And then you've got these new types of offences, like, as I say, 30 years ago, drug driving didn't really exist. Now they've got that on equal par and they're overtaking drink driving.
0: Yes. So is there evidence that the police want to do more about this, that there are time and resources and focus on this? Because we've got the statistics, we've diagnosed the problem. I suppose the question is, what's the solution now? Is it a whole society approach, not just the police enforcing this, but people saying, actually, if you take drugs, you shouldn't drive? But then it's not as simple as that, because lots of people take drugs and then maybe a few days later will drive and don't think that it can impair them.
1: I think there's a whole, we saw with drink driving, it wasn't, you know, there's always the fear of getting caught and losing your license. But the real, you know, if you look at the advertising campaigns, you know, the shock value of seeing these dreadful accidents and the like, that's what really made drink driving social unacceptable. You know, in addition to the police might catch you. Now people, you know, it's not publicised and people think, well, the police are dealing with other things. They're not going to catch me. So there's no consequences. There needs to be two things, a public information campaign to shame people and then a proper road traffic policing unit that actually might catch you doing it.
0: What do you think are the drugs that are most prevalent in all of this? Some famous footballers, of course, have been caught driving using balloons, sort of nitrous oxide stuff. I've often seen those little canisters by the side of the road or behind fences or whatever. I just wonder if this is a particular issue when it comes to this.
1: I think my signal's getting pretty bad there. Again, that's a nitrogen oxide.
0: We're just losing the line to Mike there. Let's see if we can get it back. I'd love to hear Mike's thoughts on that particular thing. I'll just read out a couple of messages while we try to get the line back, if we can. There's been reaction from Rachel. She says she really feel the pain in Georgina's voice when she made her call recently, just a few minutes ago. We'd love to see Palestinians freed from Hamas. So please remember, most don't want to be freed. They're indoctrinated and brainwashed from birth. From birth, Peter, what do we do? I don't have the answers. I don't know that one. I should never, ever pander to terrorists. Not ever. So there we are. And it's interesting as well, there's been quite a lot of people talking about Rupert Lowe as well. People saying this is clearly an establishment stitch-up on Rupert Lowe. I mean, he said the words. Come on. He said the words. He could easily contact us or put out a tweet or whatever and say that he didn't mean what he said, or he misspoke, or he apologises. Instead, his spokesman has said that there's nothing to apologise for, essentially. I wonder what Rupert's fanboy Elon Musk would make of his comments, says Adam in Canvey. And Aaron says the reason why this country is such a mess is because of weak-minded, vindictive bullies who demand apologies for trivial matters. They're offended by everything in order to further their politics and need to be ostracised from society. They've caused enough destruction. Pamela in Bolton says, I just want to say I really like Rupert Lowe. He's done great work regarding the Pakistani rape gangs, but oh my goodness, trivialising the Dunblane massacre and describing it as one murder is disgusting. I remember that tragedy as if it was yesterday, and it is beyond horrific. Come on, Rupert, apologise, please, says Pamela in Bolton. So there's clearly a lot of very, very strong views on this. Debbie has been in touch and says, bless Georgina, I agree with her. When will any government actually give a damn about our home, our country, our citizens, and our people serving and veterans? Why does it feel like 1939? It is heartbreaking. Another person on Twitter says, MPs say things we don't agree with sometimes. We might think it's insensitive. It might well be. Look at what someone does and not what they say. Please, listening to the fantastic Peter Cardwell, I put it to Claire Muldoon, we're never going to get a Prime Minister or government we have everything in common with or have the same feelings about. That's unrealistic, in my humble opinion. And a bit of reaction as well to an interesting story in The Spectator this evening that apparently Prince the Kitten, who is one of Keir Starmer's cats, he has two, Jojo and Prince. These are separate to Larry the Cat, who is not Starmer's cat. Prince the Kitten has been brought to checkers at various points. But not just by himself. The Conservatives criticised this and said that the government car service should not be used to transport animals. But of course, it's happened many, many times. And we've seen as well that there are no specific trips simply for the animals, just for the politicians who have their animals. And animals are obviously a lot more than luggage, but they are nonetheless a type of luggage with this. So Mark has contributed to this and said, this is a nothing burger. I have zero problem public funds being used to ferry around a cat. There's far worse waste than that. Keir Starmer did actually talk to me about Prince the Cat in one interview I did with him. So very, very interesting that I found that anyway. Speaking of bizarre and strange things in regard to Parliament, we're going to talk to the constitutional historian Daniel Britton in a second about what on earth Nigel Farage's new job is. He is steward and bailiff of the Manor of Northstead. I also want to ask Daniel, actually, what happens if Count Binface gets elected? How do we deal with that in Parliament? Stay with us here on Talk.
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2: 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Travel trouble.
6: Good evening. There are long delays on the M1 just south of Bedford. The two inside lanes on that four-lane stretch are blocked off southbound just after junction 13 at the A421 following a two-lorry collision. On the Hertfordshire stretch of the M25, the inside lane shut anti-clockwise towards the M40 following an accident. And in Cornwall, west of Launceston, the A30 is shut westbound off the A395 for recovery work. I'm Johnny Ratner.
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2: 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Watch. Hear. Buckle up. For a journey through the Stargate of common sense. Across the UK, this is Talk.
0: Thank you to Natasha in Switzerland, who says your caller regarding disability is right. We suffer because too many people try to trick the system. It's not a massive percentage, but it is enough to cause hassle and stigmatise us. Very, very interesting to from Natasha there, who is disabled herself. Lots to discuss as well on Andy Burnham. We'll get to more calls in a second. But a number of people have asked me about Nigel Farage and how you actually resign from Parliament. There was this controversy earlier in the week. Ed Davey, the leader of the Liberal Democrats, said that Rachel Reeves should actually stop Nigel Farage from resigning. You can't just write a letter to say, I resign as an MP. You need to be appointed to an office of profit under the crown. And I thought it would be nice to get a little explanation of what this actually means from Daniel Britton, who's one of my favourite guests and a constitutional historian. Daniel, what is an office of profit under the crown? And will Nigel Farage actually make any profit out of his job as steward and bailiff of the Manor of Northstead?
9: Lovely to see you, Peter. Thanks for asking me. No, actually, I think this is one of the few jobs that Nigel Farage won't make any money on. There is absolutely no pay. But steward and bailiff for the Manor of Northstead is a job us political nerds would really love. It's a brilliant place, Northstead. It's, in fact, a pleasure gardens in Scarborough with a miniature railway and a boating lake. It's brilliant. And I've been on the railway and watched the boats. They even have battleship fights.
0: So what does the steward and bailiff get to do? What are his or her duties?
9: Not very much, because the actual ground of the manor was sold by the Crown to Scarborough Borough Council just after the First World War. But the title of Lord of the Manor of Northstead was retained by the Crown, and hence they can appoint a steward and bailiff on their behalf. The point of it is, as you mentioned in the intro there, Peter, that you can't just resign as an MP. Way back in the 17th century, House of Commons decided you could only leave it if you had an office of profit under the Crown. Now, there are still plenty of jobs like that. You can't be a judge and an MP. If you become a judge, you immediately cease to be an MP. And actually, you can't even be a police officer and an MP. So there are jobs excluded. But if you haven't, if like Nigel Farage, you haven't got a job as a police constable lined up, or indeed a judge, you need another method. And in all the Acts of Parliament about this, these two, what they're called, offices of profit under the Crown, have been retained in the legislation so that MPs can apply for one or other of them, and so they can indeed resign their seat.
0: Tell us about the other one, the Chiltern Hundreds.
9: Chiltern Hundreds is in very leafy Buckinghamshire, far bigger area, rather more amorphous. It's in a very prosperous part of Buckinghamshire, just west of London. It hasn't got the miniature railway, but it does have a fabulous pub, I have to say, Peter, if you fancy meeting up there.
0: I think that sounds very good. I'd very happily have a pint with you there.
9: In the Chiltern Hundreds, it's called the Black Horse. It's much frequented by staff and actors and things from Pinewood Studios because it's very, very nearby. Same rules apply. And these two jobs are used alternately, normally, for, resigning yep. MPs. I mean, looking at Nigel Farage's predecessor, it was Andrew Gwynn who left Denton and
0: Redditch, yeah. I remember yeah. I took great glee when Gerry Adams became steward and bailiff of the Manor of Northstead. That was something that amused me greatly when he...
9: I think it was his only Crown appointment he ever had.
0: He certainly had time at Her Majesty's pleasure. I mean, that was something that he also enjoyed.
9: But it's one thing, a good quiz question. What do Gerry Adams, David Cameron, John Bercow, Heidi Alexander all have in common? The answer is they've all been stewards of the Manor of Northstead.
0: You'd be very good on a quiz team, definitely, Daniel. I wonder if I could ask you a couple of other things. What happens if Count Binface gets elected? Can he go into Parliament wearing the bin?
9: Well, I was just reading only a few minutes ago, Peter, that you can't address the House of Commons wearing any kind of headgear. So that would be a bit of a problem for Count Binface. But, you know, he may be so astonished to be elected, he might willingly take the bin off. After all, he's never expected to win. But who knows? There could be an enormous campaign to send votes his way. And Binface wins the day.
0: It'll be very interesting. He's in it to bin it. Tell us, just before you go, Daniel, about the constitutional change that is going to happen, we think, on Monday the 20th of this month. It'll be very interesting when the Prime Minister, during a Labour period of office, of course, changes. Just tell us how that actually happens, because my understanding is that Andy Burnham, if there are no other, well, there can't be. I mean, 322 Labour MPs have nominated him, so it's mathematically impossible to get 81 to vote to nominate another candidate unless every other single one gets it, nominates another candidate, which it's just not going to happen. It's going to be Andy Burnham. Probably on the Friday, he will be declared leader of the Labour Party, and then we think on the Monday he's going to become Prime Minister, because those things traditionally do not happen on the same day. So just talk us through constitutionally what happens.
9: Well, you're right. All Starmer has done at the moment is proposed to resign as leader of the Labour Party. He hasn't resigned yet as Prime Minister. And that's very important, because it's always important that the King's government is carried on without a break. But when it comes to the day of swapping over, Keir Starmer will drive to the palace and hand in his resignation to the King, Charles III. And he might probably, in fact, he certainly will be asked for his recommendation for his successor. There have been odd occasions where the outgoing Prime Minister has not been asked for a recommendation. But he will be asked for a recommendation, and Keir Starmer will say, I recommend you send for the leader of the Labour Party. Keir Starmer's car will take him back and away somewhere to where he wants to go, and meanwhile, another car will take Andy Burnham to Buckingham Palace, where he will, as it says, kiss hands with the King and be appointed Prime Minister. You'll be pleased to hear he isn't literally kissing hands. It's a sort of close to it, but not quite, I've been told by various Privy Councillors. A sort of brush of the hand, very nice too. And then they'll have quite a good chat, I would imagine. The King is a really enthusiastic monarch. He'll be wanting to know all about Andy Burnham and his prospective government. And I imagine they'll have quite a long chat. And that car, when he gets back into his car, will take him back to Downing Street. And I expect we'll hear from him on the steps of Downing Street with that lectern. It will be lovely to see the lectern in Downing Street again.
0: There have been various lecterns, certainly, and indeed there's always a bit of a commentary on Toby, who is the guy who brings the lectern out. I know Toby, and he is known sometimes as Hot Lectern Guy by some women, and indeed some men as well, who are big fans of his. Daniel, thank you very much indeed. Daniel Britton is a constitutional historian. Learned a lot from that, as I always do when I talk to him. Let's take a call before the news. Joan in Sunderland has some thoughts on the new Prime Minister, Andy Burnham. He's not Prime Minister yet, but he will be soon. Joan, what do you think of his comments this evening?
10: Oh, hello to you both. I'm absolutely devastated, and Jewish people in this country must be feeling absolutely terrified at the moment. Are we going to get these hate marches every Saturday again? It's just awful. And about getting closer to the EU and to give away the Chagos Islands, did we ask for this? And surely the people of this country are crying out for something to be done about immigration, about net zero, about defence. Just small things like that.
0: Yes.
10: How about looking after...
0: I know what you mean, Joan. You're absolutely right. There's a lot I want to know his opinion on that I don't know his opinion on. Defence. Is he going to fully fund that? Is that going to be something that he does? What about the welfare bill? How is he going to get that down? And also foreign policy in regard to Trump is it very important. The Ukraine war, we haven't heard anything about that either. There's lots to talk about with China, with Russia. There are many things he could have said. Instead, the first thing he says about foreign policy, and we really don't know what he thinks about so much foreign policy, he's never had a foreign policy facing job, now he does, and the first thing he says is that he's 100% on the side of the Palestinians.
10: Are we going to get more time spent like we did the last time with Angela Rayner? What is Islamophobia? And the second thing I want to say is about the Tin Man, that bloke who wears...
0: Do you mean Count Binface?
10: Yes. I don't know whether I'm right. Is this person who's planning to fund him, is he the deal that wears that Palestinian scarf all
0: yes,
10: the time?
0: Yes, you're exactly right. That's Dale Vince. Yeah, he's been on this station a number of times, yeah.
10: Yes, and he is the one who supported Just Stop Oil.
0: Yes, correct.
10: Yes, well, just think about this. People have spent ages saving up to go to different things like snooker champions, Chelsea Flower Show, the Grand National, theatre, and through him supporting those, they ruin everything for everyone.
0: It's a very, very good point, Joan, and thank you for it. I disagree with their cause and their methods, so appreciate that. That's Joan in Sunderland there. We'll take a load more calls in the next hour. We'll also be speaking to the New Statesman's Rachel Cunliffe on her views on Andy Burnham and all the other big political stories around today, including how we get the welfare bill down. Whatever your thoughts are, whatever your ideas are, please do give me a shout. 0344 499 1000.
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11: From the Sky News Centre at 9. Labour MPs have overwhelmingly backed Andy Burnham to be their next leader. On the first day of nominations, 322 of them have lent their support. It's about 80% of the parliamentary party. Mr Burnham says he's deeply grateful. Our chief political correspondent John Craig says he's almost guaranteed to be the next Prime Minister.
12: He's one short of the 323 he needs to be absolutely sure. No other candidate can get the required 81. Most of the cabinets are on this list, but I can't see Keir Starmer. I can't see Shabana Mahmood.
11: It's been another day of record-breaking weather. The Met Office says it's the first time ever there have been 8 days in a year where temperatures have topped 34 degrees. Meanwhile, amber heat health alerts have been extended to cover most of England. A review's found a consultant at the South London Hospital contributed to patients' irreversible lung damage and premature deaths. Dr. Veronica Varney, who left St. Helier Hospital in 2023, is understood to be under investigation by the General Medical Council. Charlotte's father was under her care for several years. He died after his deteriorating health went unrecognised.
13: How many patients and how many families have been left with the same question as us about if their family member or them themselves had received better care, how many people would have recovered? And that makes me really angry and frustrated.
11: Brian Adams, Catherine Zeta-Jones and Sir Rod Stewart have led tributes to Bonnie Tyler. The Total Eclipse of the Heart singers died in hospital in Portugal at the age of 75. Wimbledon will have an all-Czech final in the women's singles. Karolina Muchová overcame Coco Gauff and will face 21-year-old Linda Noskova. And the pounds hit a fresh year-long high against the euro. Sterling's now equal to €1.17, a level not seen since June 2025. It's also at a three-week high against the dollar. That's the latest. I'm Imani Rana.
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17: The home of common sense. 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It's not about offending.
2: Well-informed conversation across the nation.
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2: 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This is Talk. Rounding up the day's biggest talking points, Peter Cardwell's Evening Exchange.
0: Just got 9 o'clock. This is the Evening Exchange. I'm Peter Cardwell. Thank you so much for your company this evening. It's always a privilege to talk to you every evening about the big issues of the day. We're going to be speaking to Rachel Cunliffe in a second. She is one of the top bods in political coverage in this country. She's going to be telling us her thoughts on very, very interesting comments from Andy Burnham, very controversial with our viewers and listeners in regard to Israel. We'll talk about that. We'll also talk about many other stories about Pakistan not taking back the released Rochdale rape gang leader. We'll talk a little bit later this hour as well about the US-Iran war descending into chaos once again. Donald Trump has called the Iranians scum, the regime anyway. I think he's right in that. Whether he's right to use that phrase or not, I'm not sure. We'll also talk about Bonnie Tyler, who became the first ever Welsh artist to top the US charts, Holding Out for a Hero and, of course, Total Eclipse of the Heart, her best known hits. Loads to discuss. We were talking a second ago as well about Nigel Farage, and Carol's got in touch from Liverpool to say, maybe I'm missing the point here, but why has Rachel Reeves got to approve the resignation of Nigel Farage? Well, it's appointing him to this ancient office of Baron of the Manor of Northstead, and the Chancellor can do that or not do that. Now, no Chancellor has not done it since 1842, but it was interesting to get that history and constitutional lesson from Daniel Britton, just part of the wide variety, the smorgasbord of stories we cover on the Evening Exchange. 0344 499 1000 is the number to call to get your voice on the air in the next hour on whatever you want to say. You can text me at 7222 with the word talk in your text. You can tweet me at TalkTV, follow me at Peter Cardwell on Twitter, or Cardwell Peter, confusingly, on Instagram. You can also send me a WhatsApp text message. We've had loads of WhatsApp voice notes as well. Keep sending those through on WhatsApp on the number I'm going to give you. And also you can give me a ring on the number, with the main number, which is 0344 499 1000. So much to discuss in the next hour. Let's get going again here on Talk. Well, two big political controversies this evening with two party leaders. One is Andy Burnham, who's the leader of the Labour Party, talking about Israel. We'll talk. We'll hear what he has to say in a second. Also, Rupert Lowe has been slammed in Parliament for something he said about the Dunblane massacre in 1996. Now, he may have misspoken, but he hasn't corrected the record. He hasn't apologised for it. He said it was one murder. Actually, it was 17 murders and many, many other people injured in that dreadful, dreadful attack by Thomas Hamilton. In 1996, I remember it. It was one of the first news stories I remember as a child, actually. I think I was about 10 or 12 years old when it happened, and it was just absolutely dreadful, of course. Let's hear what Andy Burnham, first of all, has been saying on Israel. This was in a Facebook post. He's also done an interview with the Guardian newspaper expressing similar sentiments. This is what Andy Burnham has said.
20: We must also be clear in our criticism of what has happened in Gaza. I know many people feel that at the start of Israel's military action in Gaza, my party didn't get it right, and I am sorry about that. The response has too often not been good enough. We need to do better. Yes, we have taken some important steps. These include recognising the Palestinian state, placing sanctions on Israeli ministers, and imposing waves of sanctions on violent settlers and the organisations that support them. I also fully support the restrictions on arms licences to make sure that no British bombs or bullets can be used by the IDF in Gaza or in the West Bank. But let's be honest, the UK was too slow to call for a ceasefire, and we must now do more to strengthen our approach. Israel continues to violate the ceasefire agreement, killing innocent Palestinians. We're seeing a surge in settler violence in the West Bank and East Jerusalem, and the continued expansion of illegal settlements, displacing Palestinian communities. And Netanyahu's government is clearly attempting to make a two-state solution impossible. That's why we need to do more, which includes looking at further sanctions, both on those involved in the violence in Gaza, but also looking at measures to ban trade in goods with illegal settlements.
0: Andy Burnham there speaking earlier this evening in a Facebook post, and there is a lot of reaction to this, not least from Marion County Down, who says he's telling us who he is. You can see why the left love him so much. He speaks their language. He's sending signals to the Muslim electorate, as well as the pro-Muslim, pro-immigrant, anti-Israel electorate. He's a cynical, arrogant, entitled prince of the left whose leadership will widen the divisions in this country and make life even more unsafe for Jews. The mainstream media, particularly the BBC and Sky, have held him up like a messiah. The people are utterly disconnected from the political class, in the views of Mary from County Down. Let's get the views of Rachel Cunliffe, who's Associate Political Editor of the New Statesman. Rachel, why do you think... good evening. Hi, lovely to see you. Why do you think Andy Burnham has said this, and why has he said it now?
21: Well, there have been lots of questions swirling about Andy Burnham's foreign policy, because much of his rhetoric to date in Makerfield and in the recent weeks has been very domestic focused. And people have been saying, hang on, you're going to be prime minister in a couple of weeks. What do you think of outside Britain? And so he's made several foreign policy interventions, one of them quite a standard, not particularly exciting op-ed in the Times, just about, you know, Britain getting on a better defence footing. I think there's anything controversial in that. But you can see that as he gets closer to Downing Street, the pressure is on him to talk about perhaps some of those more controversial issues. And look, let's be clear, what he's saying in that video, that is probably where closer to where the heart of the Labour Party is at the moment, particularly given the results that they've had that have been shedding of support among Muslim communities up and down the country. But I just want to say, I went to the Nova exhibition that is showing in London at the moment. You've got a few days left to go, which is an exhibition telling the story and commemorating the victims of October 7th, particularly at the Nova Music Festival. Over 400 young people murdered in that terrorist attack, a part of the 1,200 murdered on October 7th. And I wonder if Andy Burnham has been to that exhibition, because his comments about the UK response at the start of the war I think, are quite misjudged given the circumstances of that war and what it was that catalysed it. Obviously, there was much to criticise the Israeli government for subsequently in its actions and in the absolutely tragic death toll of Palestinian civilians. But I think British Jews up and down the country will be listening to that statement and will be making their own conclusions about...
0: And many of them have been contacting me this evening about exactly that and expressing very similar sentiments to yours, Rachel. I went to the Nova exhibition on Saturday and I don't know about you, I found it incredibly moving. I expect you've seen We Will Dance Again, the brilliant documentary that's still on the iPlayer. And I actually went to the site of the Nova Music Festival in Israel in September, which was a very, very difficult time for... I mean, it was just horrendous to think what happened there. And it's a very good point, actually. I mean, I think Sadiq Khan was basically shamed into going. Andy Burnham, I don't think, has been there. In fact, I actually bumped into Richard Holden, who is the Shadow Transport Secretary, just by coincidence, was there at the Nova Festival Memorial and exhibition at the same time. You're absolutely right, it's on till next Wednesday, and you can go to novaexhibition.com to get more information. Let's talk about Rupert Lowe now, because I want to show two clips. One, what he said on Joe Rogan's podcast. Let's see what Rupert Lowe, the leader of Restore Britain, said on this.
1: Shooters who perfectly legitimately like to go and shoot clay pigeons, who like to go and shoot game, who like to go and hunt. Effectively, they're trying to make that very difficult through the licensing laws for guns. As you probably know, they banned handguns.
3: The 90s, right?
1: In the late 90s, because there was a murder up in Dunblane.
3: One murder.
1: So everybody, my father used to shoot pistols for Oxford University, and he's dead now, bless him, but he had, all his pistols were taken away. The pistols he used to shoot with at Oxford University. I mean, we now have a society which needs radical change.
0: So essentially, he's saying there was one murder. He was asked to clarify these comments. A spokesman for Restore Britain said Rupert was clearly referring to one incident. Well, he was referring to one incident, but there were 17 murders and many people who were maimed as well, and some with lifelong injuries as a result. He said one murder. That is what he said. He hasn't clarified that so far. And just before I get Rachel's reaction, let's hear about what was said in Parliament about this as well.
22: The Select Committee statement. Point of order, Chris Kane.
23: On a point of order, Madam Deputy Speaker, I seek your guidance following remarks made outside this House by the member for Great Yarmouth that has caused profound offence to the community I represent. To describe the Dunblane tragedy as one murder diminishes what happened to 16 children and their teacher and the suffering of everyone whose lives were changed forever in March 1996. The people of Dunblane responded not with division, but with dignity, compassion, and a determination that no other community should endure such horror. It is because of their courage and the united action of this House that this country has some of the strongest firearms laws in the world, and an ongoing cross-party approach to ensuring these protections will not be weakened. Can you advise how this House can ensure that the victims of Dunblane are always remembered with the accuracy, respect and compassion they deserve, and that members reflect on their conduct in this matter?
22: I thank the Honourable Member for giving me notice that he wished to raise this matter and confirming that he has informed the Honourable Member for Great Yarmouth. The Chair is not responsible for what members say in the Chamber or outside of it, but he has put his point on the record. Presentation of Bill, Nick Timothy.
0: So that was the MP for Dunblane, his constituency called Stirling and Strathallan, Chris Kane, Labour MP, making that point there clearly, and from our viewers and listeners as well, real anger about this, Rachel.
21: Yeah, I think this is one of the dangers of going on a long, rambly, conversational podcast, particularly with an American host. You get sort of swept up in the conversation. You don't necessarily think about the audience back at home. America, of course, has a very different cultural approach to gun laws and gun ownership than Britain does. But I looked up some polling just before coming on air, and it's hard to overstate just how out of step Rupert Lowe's views on gun regulation are with the rest of the British public. There's actually majority support for tightening our gun laws or banning guns altogether. Just 4% think that our gun laws are too harsh, and that's cuts cross-party. So I think even you could say that restore support is priced in, and certainly Rupert Lowe has a very strong personal following, but this is not how the British people feel about this terrible tragedy that took the lives of 16 children and a teacher, and it's not how British people feel about guns on the streets now.
0: Yeah, I mean, if he wants to leave the country, he's got to remember what people at home will feel and the impact of his words, which can be around the world in just a moment. A couple of other stories I'd like to get your view on. The Farage versus Binface row continues. We know that Lawrence Fox, apologies. Lawrence Fox has said he will be standing. Count Binface has said he'll be standing. Nigel Farage, obviously, standing. Piers Corbyn as well, the less sensible Corbyn brother, which is quite something. Will be standing as well. Dale Vince offering to fund Count Binface's fight against Farage. I mean, if he simply does a campaign against Farage, he can give a little bit of money to that, but he can give quite a lot of money, really, if he wants to fund Count Binface's campaign. And Count Binface has actually been endorsed by the Conservative Party as well. An anti-Farage campaign could have £700, according to the Electoral Commission, but If it came to donating to Count Binface's campaign, Dale Vince could, in theory, give him £180,000 plus.
21: Indeed, and if you look at the bookies at the moment, the odds on a Count Binface victory are looking more favourable. Personally, I'm not a gambler, but I would advise your viewers not to bet on Count Binface winning, or indeed if you want to make some money, bet against, because let's be clear, Nigel Farage had a huge win in the constituency. Novelty candidates don't do particularly well, I think.
0: So just to be clear, Rachel, you would say that betting on Count Binface would be a rubbish bet?
21: I think it would be a rubbish bet, a bit of fun. But hey, I could be proved wrong. But what this has shown is that Nigel Farage's people versus the establishment election is really being reframed, because who do we have here? We have a sitting MP, or someone who was a sitting MP until very recently, who is the leader of the party that is seemingly on track to have the most seats in the next election, who's been in politics for the last 20 years, versus a handful of independent, quite controversial candidates and a bin. So I think if you're looking for who's the people and who's the establishment here, it's not a great look for Nigel Farage.
0: It's interesting. I know John Harvey a tiny bit. He's a presenter on one of our sister stations, Times Radio. He's interviewed me on a few occasions. He is the man behind, or quite literally in, Count Binface. There's been some criticism of him. There have been people saying, oh, he's establishment, he's an Oxford graduate, three decades of writing at the BBC. Some people saying he's used working class communities as a joke. I mean, it's not John Harvey who's standing, it's a character, isn't it? But the knives have been out, metaphorically anyway, for John Harvey, the comedian, at various points. I wonder what you make of that.
21: Well, Britain has a long history of novelty candidates, the Monster Raving Loony Party. Every election we'll see the party leaders facing people dressed up as bins or foxes or animals or anything else. So that's nothing new. And as you say, he's not running as John Harvey, the comedian and classicist. So he's got, he would have my vote in Clacton if I could vote in Clacton, because I'm a fellow classicist. He's not running as that. He's running as a novelty candidate to kind of make a mockery of the whole process. That is his job, and obviously it's up to the people of Clacton whether they would prefer to vote for Nigel Farage, who has called this completely unnecessary by-election, basically to prove a point about himself, or whether they want to vote for a man dressed as a bin.
0: There is a former leader of the Monster Raving Loony Party who I think would have both our votes, Rachel. Are you aware who I'm talking about?
21: Is it something to do with cats?
0: It is, yep. Mandu the Cat was the joint leader of the Monster Raving Loony Party. Mandu the Cat, sadly, no longer with us. But were Mandu the Cat to stand, Mandu would certainly have had my vote back in the day. And Rachel's too. Great cat lover, indeed. So thank you, Rachel. Much appreciated. That's Rachel Cunliffe there, who's Associate Political Editor of the New Statesman, joining us there in all those stories. And yes, Mandu the Cat was the joint leader, I think, with Screaming Lord Such or one of those kinds kind of people within of the Monster Raving Loony Party. Lots to discuss, lots of people trying to call in, and we will get back to you and get you on the air. The top team behind the glass is ringing a couple of people back already. We'll take as many calls, text, tweets and voice notes as we can between now and 10 o'clock. We're also going to talk a little bit about Iran and the war and what Trump has been saying, and about Bonnie Tyler. Stay with us.
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24: Good evening. There are long delays heading south of Bedford down the M1. The two inside lanes on that four-lane stretch I can see on camera are closed off just after junction 13 at the A421. Two lorries were involved in a serious accident. There are also queues on the opposite carriageway due to onlookers. Cornwall just west of Launceston, the A30 westbound closed for recovery work. No Jubilee line on London Underground. Green Park to Stratford, a train broke down at Southwark. I'm Johnny Ratner.
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2: Just Talk, with 28-day matured conversation. Across the UK, have you got the guts for talk? The home of common sense. This is Talk.
0: Marion County Down says it's worth noting that Andy Burnham made the shameful comments in a video posted on Facebook, not in a robust interview setting where he could be challenged, although if it was the BBC, the challenge would likely be absent. Debbie's been in touch and asked me about Mandu the Cat, or Kathmandu. Kathmandu or Mandu the Cat was, of course, the joint leader of the Monster Raving Loony Party between 1995 and 2002, and was the joint leader from 1999 to 2002, along with his owner, party chairman Howling Lord Hope, Alan Hope, who is actually the leader still to this day, it must be said. And thank you to Debbie, who's been in touch and said, would you have served as Mandu's special advisor, asking for a friend? Yeah, very, very happy to take up that mantle. If only someone write a book about animals and politics, and maybe special advisors as well, maybe two separate books, you never know. I think someone should do that. Right then, lots to discuss, and thank you to everybody who has been in touch on all the big stories of this evening. Andy Burnham is definitely the main story this evening in terms of people getting in touch. Lenny in Ashford has given me a ring on 0344 499 1000. Lenny, go ahead. What are your thoughts? You're very welcome to the programme.
27: Thank you, Peter. Good evening.
0: Good evening.
27: Well, what it was, I mean, I have been sitting here really concerned. I sent you in my first tweet regarding that, you know, when I said it just sounded like he had Corbyn sitting on his shoulder. And I personally believe that the consequences are he's not going to do our relationship with Trump any good.
0: That's a very interesting point as well. Now, Lenny, I know you're not Jewish yourself. You're atheist. I'm also not Jewish. But we're both very concerned about Jews in the UK. I mean, there are so many Jewish people who have contacted us this evening, and people who aren't Jewish are really concerned about these comments and what signal it sends to Jewish people in this country who have been victims, many of them, of dreadful anti-Semitism.
27: Yeah, well, I mean, I'm not, as I say, I'm not a religious person. Mm-hmm. I just care about my fellow human beings. And the Jewish people they live with us in peace, and, you know, and I've had some, over the years, some really good Jewish friends.
0: Yeah.
27: I just feel sorry for them, because with his attitude, they're going to be living in fear.
0: Yeah, that's absolutely true. Lenny, thank you for those comments. I really appreciate that. Let's go to Caroline in London, who has some thoughts on Burnham, and I think Farage as well. Caroline, you're very welcome. What would you like to say?
7: Always, Peter, I love your show. Really, I do.
0: Thank you.
7: Please bear with me, because I'm feeling a bit like Georgina, okay?
0: Just take your time, Caroline. Just take your time.
7: Okay. So it kind of goes into one. This is my prediction, and all I want is for everyone to hear how wrong I was. I think they've... Okay, so they've known about the 5 million with Farage for a long time.
0: Mm-hmm.
7: Why did they pick now, just before Burnham comes along? It's very, very strange, okay? That's the first point.
0: Okay.
7: And I'm not saying Farage made some mistakes, and I'm not particularly a Farage fan, but... This is definitely a witch hunt. There is no two ways about it. And the way the mainstream media and the way they treat him. But the point is the timing of this, okay? And then it goes along with Andy Burnham's speech. Oh, my God. Yes, I'm Jewish. I'm not religious. And you know what? It's not just about the Jews. We have still got the Muslim Brotherhood here who are running the show.
0: They're not a prescribed terrorist organization.
7: I actually don't care what anyone says. I listened to an amazing podcast by a man with 35 years experience about the Muslim Brotherhood. He's traveled the world. And I can't say what he said on the radio. Not that it's rude. He said, the Muslim Brotherhood, this is all a plan. It is the end of the UK unless something really major happens. It is the end. Not just for Jews, the British people. Millions of people are going to lose their homes under Andy Burnham. But what he said in his speech is absolutely abhorrent.
0: Why do you think millions of people are going to lose their homes?
7: He's going to bring land tax in. People aren't going to be able to afford it. He's going to put taxes up. We're going to have more two-tier policing. We're going to have more people on benefit. And I keep asking Peter, why are they doing this? Why are they letting all these people on universal credit? Something doesn't make sense. Because I know someone that was on universal credit, and the only way she could get off of it, she had to say she was moving abroad. They didn't want her to leave.
0: Yeah, well, I've said this a couple of times on the air, but there's a young woman I know who has seriously mental health issues. But a lot of the time she doesn't suffer from them. She's being treated very well. She wants to work, but she is absolutely terrified of getting off benefits because the process is so crazy to go through them, to get them back again. Caroline, we haven't heard a huge amount from Andy Burnham. We've heard a bit. He's written an article, he's given an interview, he's put out a couple of Facebook videos, he's answered a few questions on Reddit. From what you know so far of what he's told us in the last 3 weeks, what sort of Prime Minister do you think he will be?
7: I think it's going to be terrifying. We're going to wish Starmer back, seriously. And isn't it interesting? All his interviews, he doesn't get asked serious questions. He hasn't, nothing. And just talk to Maggie Oliver about Andy Burnham. That's all I can say.
0: Okay.
7: Everyone needs to read about Andy Burnham with Maggie Oliver. And the way he's come into this position now, and they're going after Farage, and God knows how many MPs, who are multimillionaires, probably backhanders giving God knows what through the government. We are so corrupt here.
0: Should Farage have been... I think a lot of people will agree with you. Do you think Farage should have been more careful? I mean, he said for years that they're going to come after him. He said for years they're going to look at everything he does. I mean, he is the front runner to become Prime Minister of this country. Shouldn't he have predicted that if someone gave him 5 million quid, he'd need to declare it?
7: Yes, I agree. Look, he made mistakes. 100%. I don't know. He wasn't thinking straight, because a man with his experience in politics and knowing what's coming.
0: Although he says his lawyers told him that he was absolutely fine and there was no issue.
7: Well, let's see. And the other thing is, I will never, for the rest of my life, ever vote for the Tories. What Kemi said yesterday made me sick to my stomach. She said, we will put a candidate in the second by-election.
0: Yeah,
7: basically
0: yeah.
7: Saying he's guilty. They are after him. They're all the same. And okay. We, as British people, Peter, honestly, we are in such trouble on so many levels, on the Jewish thing, on the taxes, on the two-tier. You know, we're living under stress that's not normal anymore.
0: Okay, Caroline,
7: everyone
0: listen.
7: Is suffering, and I appreciate I can speak my mind on talk.
0: You absolutely can, Caroline. It's always good.
7: You.
0: It's always good to hear from you. Thank you very, very much indeed. It'll be interesting, certainly, when the election period is there. We know that it is probably going to happen on the 6th, that by-election on the 6th of August. We will continue to talk about this, of course. We'll have to sort of mention who all the different candidates are and so on. Piers Corbyn is standing as well, as is Lawrence Fox, although will it be interesting to see if Lawrence Fox and Piers Corbyn actually put the nomination forms in. So, really interesting on that one. Bonnie Tyler. It was 75 years old and very sadly died today. Paul in Spain has some thoughts on that. Paul, you're very welcome to the programme. What would you like to say about Bonnie?
9: Hi, Chris. How are you doing?
0: I'm very well, thanks. Yeah, very well. Are you doing okay this evening?

0: 5, but she was so close to Gaynor. Gaynor didn't go out very much when she was on a boat because everybody's stopping all the time. Mm-hmm. But she used to love going out with Jordan and whatever. If I'll go if Jordan's there.
1: And, that's nice that she has such a bond with your son.
0: She had a lovely lady. But
1: What made her lovely? What was she like behind the fame and behind the music?
0: Well, the story behind how they started and what happened. I mean, I think it's pretty general that the voice came from a botched operation on her throat. Mm-hmm, okay, mm-hmm. But she had a big sort of a rise to fame, and then the establishment sort of cut her off. And Peter, her husband, they just decided to do everything themselves. And they were just the most down to... She was a lot more famous and a lot more well-known and did a lot more things than what actually people know.
1: Yeah,
0: I just want to tell you, you know, obviously you've got a big show to do. But after, like, when my son passed away, my son's ex-girlfriend's father-in-law, who was French, actually saw Bonnie on the marina and said, look, you don't know who I am, but you know Paul. I'm not going to give you my surname.
1: Sure,
0: because you know who I am as well. But when he told her what had happened, she actually fainted.
1: Goodness me.
0: Okay?
1: Yes.
0: But she used to come down to, she's very friendly with the mayor of the Bullring in Port of Anouse, which is Marbella, where I live, and she used to come down and do the... She used to come down and do shows here. I watch your show quite often, mm-hmm. and again, I'm not going to say too much, but you have a guest on quite often called Charlie Mullins.
1: Yeah.
0: Mm-hmm. Well, if I stand in my front door now and turn to the left, Charlie's villa's just down the road.
1: Ah, very good, very good.
0: I was talking to Charlie about this the other day, but just believe me, I mean, I know she had her, I was told about the appendicitis, I was told in, and I know there was... A few issues, and she was put into a coma. But the word a week ago was everything was okay. So, yeah.
1: So it's still a bit of a shock. I mean, how do you think she'll be remembered? She was the first ever Welsh artist to top the US charts. That's a record that can never be taken away from her.
0: I don't think she probably has all the real recognition that she deserves. Okay, mm-hmm. I think what will happen now is more people will understand. I tell the person, you said, what was she like? I took her into a bar called the Matador in Villamura Marina. And when she went in there, and my wife would say, oh, yeah, I'm just seeing you doing it now. It's just coming up on my TV. You know, don't get Bonnie to go to the karaoke. Don't get this. She's a world star. We walked into a bar where there was a little birthday party going on for a six-year-old, and she started singing Happy Birthday. Okay? And that's what she was like.
1: Yeah.
0: And there's I don't know if you know Villamura Pizza, but there's a famous big bar there, okay, owned by a very famous footballer, does karaoke, okay?
1: Okay, yeah.
0: And she would go in there and go to karaoke, and that's what she was like.
1: Goodness me.
0: Absolutely the most down-to-earth, lovely person, and it's just, I don't know, it came as a huge shock, and she just, very proud to be Welsh, very down-to-earth, yeah. Just...
1: And she'll live on forever through karaoke as well. There'll be so many people who've done that. I attempted Total Eclipse of the Heart a few times on karaoke back in the day.
0: Listen, I want to pick you up on something because you don't drink, no?
1: Not anymore.
0: No, okay. Well, do you drink non-alcoholic pints? Because earlier on you were talking to one of your guests and you said, I'd like to meet you there for a pint.
1: Oh, I'll very happily go to the pub. I love the pub. I'll have a pint of Diet Coke, Paul. No problem. I'm a big fan of the pub. Yeah, my local round the corner, I'm there all the time, just not drinking alcohol. Paul, really appreciate your call and what memories you've had. Thank you so much. Thank you.
0: Right.
1: Thank you. Cheers, Paul. Thank you very much. Wow. What a call. Very, very interesting. We've had some really, really interesting callers this evening. And thank you to everybody who's been in touch. 0344-499-1000. We will talk a little bit more about Bonnie Tyler in a minute or two. But I want to talk to Colonel Simon Dickens, actually, about the US-Iran war descending into chaos once again on the words of Donald Trump describing the Iranians and the ceasefire talks. Is there any hope? And what does it mean for us here in the UK? Stay with us here on Talk.
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0: sense. 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
2: 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You're lost in another winning moment. Rich, thick ketchup oozing onto a juicy burger. Back of the net. Because when it comes to the taste you love, it has to be Heinz.
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4: We've just been talking about Bonnie Tyler during the break, actually. And apparently, if you get 10 British people in a room and you simply say the words turn around, one of them will say every now and then I fall apart. So there we are. Lots to discuss on Bonnie Tyler. We'll get to that in a second. On the arguably slightly more important matter for the world of the US-Iran war, although obviously we're very sad that Bonnie Tyler has very sadly left us. It's very sad news indeed, and what a career she had. Let's talk about the US-Iran war descending into chaos once again in terms of the negotiations and the words of Donald Trump too. Colonel Simon Diggins is with us. And Simon, some of the language that Donald Trump has been using in regard to Iran has been characteristically blunt. I don't think he's wrong in calling them scum, the regime of Iran. They are scum. But given where we are, well, perhaps you can tell us where we are with those negotiations. Are they completely off the table? Is there any hope that this war can be ended?
5: Peter Karim, to you, I think at the moment the answer is probably no. I think the real question on the table at the moment is whether we're looking for a major resumption of hostilities between the two countries. We've had one report coming in from US Central Command, which is the military command that it sits and operates the US systems in that area. And they're talking about potentially a war going on for weeks again, whereas a full-scale resumption of hostilities. Now, whether that happens or not, it is hard to tell. We've had breaches of ceasefire before. None is quite as serious as this one. And none with the kind of consequences we've got. So we can't really tell actually which way it's going to go. President Trump is very clear. He's called them scum, he's called them liars, everything, as you quite rightly said, that I would totally agree with in terms of who they are and what they've done. But there are consequences. There are consequences in terms of world trade. There are consequences in terms of oil prices, all of which needs to be factored into whether or not this turns into a full-scale war again, or whether some kind of resumption of the ceasefire, however limited, is patched up.
4: Yes, and I wonder as well, when you look at the position of Andy Burnham and what he said about the Middle East this evening, we don't know what he thinks about the Iran war because he doesn't seem to have said or done anything in regard to that, although we know he's on the side of the Palestinians with what he said this evening. When it comes to the Americans and when it comes to Iran themselves, what happens now, Simon?
5: Again, very hard to tell. I mean, the kind of people he's got around him. If you're going to make warm noises about the Palestinians in Gaza without making a comment about why that war started,
4: yes.
5: In other words, an absolutely wicked, wicked attack of Hamas, followed up by missile attacks, followed by Hezbollah, and followed by the Houthis, then you really have only got one half of the picture. So very disappointing kind of commentary from him. He's claimed not to be much of an expert on foreign affairs. Interesting report in today's Times from somebody who was, John Boo, who was the foreign advisor to various prime ministers, in fact, four prime ministers, who warned that we'd be facing a challenge, a serious challenge, directed against what looks like a very inexperienced prime minister within weeks, and it will be on foreign policy, and it'll be something that Putin pushes at him to see how he reacts. Yeah. So he really doesn't have much time to catch up, and kind of one-off comments like that, which might appease a section of his own Labour Party and don't really reflect the reality on the ground, I think are to be deprecated.
4: I totally agree. Professor John Pugh, a very, very respected academic who was an advisor, as you say, to a number of prime ministers, both Labour and Conservative, and the Burnham people apparently talking to him about possibly advising them. Interesting as well that Jonathan Powell is apparently staying on as National Security Advisor. We've heard, of course, explosions reported in parts of southern Iran after the US hitting Iran for two successive nights. I just wonder as well, thousands have gathered for the burial of Ayatollah Ali Khamenei. What have we learned from that? and the displays that have been there, who's been there, and indeed how the international community has reacted?
5: I think I've been rather surprised by some of the people who've turned up and wept crocodile tears at the death of a mass murderer. This is a man who killed 30,000 of his own people, who hangs gay people and rape victims, blinds women, and has started wars all over the Middle East. And yet we've had world leaders turning up and weeping crocodile tears over his death. Good riddance to him, and you know, good luck to Satan, I think.
4: We've had some British journalists who've been there as well, not exactly reporting it straight down the line, I would argue.
5: No, I think not. I mean, we should look at who's at the demonstrations. The Iranian government's very good at these mass demonstrations. It buses people in, it gives them food, it gives them accommodation. It's a bit of a day out, and in exchange for that, you have to sort of shout death to America, death to Israel. You know, and I think that's kind of what we should expect. But the fundamental issue about Iran is can it survive economically? Certainly, its political and military power is probably still fairly, fairly strong. And the role and the control of the IRGC as a result of what happened to them in the early stages, which led to the death of Khamenei, have really controlled, they've got much stronger control over the country than perhaps they had before. So they're not an easy target to knock over. But I think their fundamental structural problems in terms of their economy, their society, and actually their water, which is the other thing challenge they've actually got, I think are still there and very real.
4: Simon, as always, thank you. Colonel Simon Diggins, there, former senior military officer in the UK Army, of course, and a great defence and security analyst there. We're going to talk more about Bonnie Tyler in a minute as well and take more of your calls. We want to get your voice on the air between now and 10 o'clock when Andre and Ash will take over. 0344 499 1000. Stay with us.
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8: Good evening. There are major delays on the M1 a couple of miles south of Bedford tonight. The motorway is blocked southbound. Just after junction 13, two lorries were involved in a serious accident and recovery work is still taking place. On the M25 on the Kent-Surrey border, three out of the four lanes are closed clockwise between the M26 and Godstone for emergency repair works. And on the Hertfordshire stretch, one lane shut anti-clockwise just north of the M40. There's an accident in the inside lane on the Chalfont Viaduct. I'm Johnny Ratner.
9: At DFS, we know there are so many places to sit in summer. Like a sun lounger. Or a bike seat. 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
0: 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Talk. 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Facing up to the facts. This is Talk.
4: Thanks to Keith in Lincolnshire. He says, do you think if Nigel had declared the 5 million, we would not be having the same sleaze allegation, says Keith in Lincolnshire? Yeah, basically, it's a very straightforward thing. Nigel Farage keeps saying, you know, they're painting me as a criminal. There's no allegation of criminality here. It's simply whether he should have declared money he legally received. So, Keith, you've hit the nail on the head there. Richard in West Yorkshire says, I've had the good fortune to have lived for most of my life in Scarborough. As such, I know the Manor of Northstead very well. It is indeed very beautiful, a beautiful area with lakes, boats, a miniature railway and a lovely swimming pool, illuminated tree walk and much more. It is also the home of the long-standing and now world-famous open-air theatre, which has hosted many famous acts such as Elton John, Lionel Richie, Kylie Minogue, to name a few, to many. Northstead Manor Gardens is the furthest place imaginable to be involved with the retirement of an MP. Rich, very, very interesting. I think I've got to put that on the list, actually, as well as the pub with Daniel Britton, who is just a mine of information. Great man, Daniel Britton, really like him. Now then, let's talk about another great person, Bonnie Tyler, and we'll talk about her to a great person, Alex Dyke, the former BBC presenter and DJ. Alex, Bonnie Tyler, sadly no longer with us. When you were spinning the decks, I expect she was an incredibly popular person, popular singer for your listeners to experience.
10: She certainly was, Peter, and I was going through Heathrow, or, well, actually, I was at Heathrow Airport in 1983 when she was number one with Total Eclipse of the Heart, and she came through in all the black leather, and she really enjoyed being a rock star. She was a lovely lady. I was lucky enough to interview her a couple of times. And of course, she had had a real fight to find fame. She had her first hit single in 1977 with Lost in France. But Peter, when RCA Records thought that they had the biggie for Bonnie Tyler in August 1977, remembering that she recorded for RCA Victor, Elvis Presley died. Also, well, the most popular RCA Victor recording artist, and the pressing plants had to come up with pressing millions of Elvis's single Way Down. So she kind of got kicked to the back of the queue, or definitely into the long grass. So she had some frustrations in the way. Heaven was never the hit it should have been. And then her career kind of dwindled until Total Eclipse of the Heart. And of course, that was the biggie. That sold over 13 million copies. You know, I'm talking physical copies, Peter. Yeah. But let's not think downloads. This was physical copies around the world. 13 million.
4: That was a huge song. It is a great song. It's got a absolutely bats music video, which has to be viewed. I would urge people after this programme to go and look at the music video for Total Eclipse of the Heart. It is really weird, but also brilliant. And that kind of sort of ludicrous, high budget, incredibly camp kind of slightly vampish look that Bonnie Tyler had, and that was so much part of her music. It wasn't just the music itself, it was everything around it as well. She was so 80s in many ways, but yet had a career that spanned many decades.
10: Yes, of course, and she had lots of other hits from movie soundtracks and things like that, and she was very good live. But what happened was, just before Total Eclipse, just in case your viewers and listeners don't know this, Peter, is her career was a bit on the rocks, and she was watching BBC Two one night, and she was watching the old Grey Whistle Test, and Meatloaf was on there, and she thought he was fantastic, quite rightly so. So she went to Jim Steinman. Jim Steinman was the guy who made Meatloaf a worldwide star. He was the writer and the producer of the big hits like Bad Outta Hell. And she met him at his apartment in New York. And she said, I want one of those songs. So if it hadn't been for Bonnie in the late 70s, sat on her sofa watching BBC Two, the old Grey Whistle Test, maybe we wouldn't have had Total Eclipse of the Heart.
4: Goodness me, well, that's that doesn't bear thinking about. How will she be remembered, do you think?
10: I think she will be remembered as a great all-rounder and a brilliant female rock star, some original girl power there. Mm-hmm. And you know, Peter, we've lost recently Victor Willis, the lead singer of the Village People. Yep. Last week we watched, we lost Beaky from Dave Dozy, Beaky, Mick and Titch, Johnny Diamond. And now, very sad news about about Bonnie. These people recorded, it's a bit gushy to say, they recorded the soundtracks of our life. So their music will live on. It's a great legacy they've left us, but there will never be another Bonnie.
4: Thank you very much, Alex Dyke, there, former BBC presenter and DJ on Bonnie Tyler. Some breaking news in the Telegraph newspaper. Cammy Badenoch has purged would-be MPs who back net zero. She has said she wants teachers, she wants builders as her election candidates, not field politicians following old policies. She's rejected former Tory MPs as candidates for her party at the next election because they support net zero. The Tory leader has refused to allow back former members, including MPs who lost their seats at the 2024 election, who disagree with with her policy shift. Under Badenoch, the Tories have rejected the target to achieve net zero by 2050 and pledged to leave the ECHR in order to better protect British borders. It's interesting as well with the European Convention of Human Rights, because if you're not on, if you don't agree with her on that as well and agree with Conservative Party policy, she won't take you as a candidate. So that's fascinating too. Paul B is a military veteran, former police officer, and he's in Cornwall. He says, I feel ashamed to be British, Peter. I have never seen so many politicians behaving like children in a school playground. None of them, not one single politician or MP in the country today, has shown me that they are fit in any way, shape or form to run our country. They should all hang their heads in shame. Our enemies are laughing at this country today. We are now exactly where our enemies want us, which is totally unworkable as a country. Prepare for the invasion. There's no better time than now for this country to be invaded. And who do we have to thank for that? Yes, the politicians. They're clueless, they're despicable, fit for nothing. I give up, says Paul. Let's hear from Mark in Birmingham, who has some views on gun control and what Isabel Oakeshott was saying a little bit earlier on, our international editor. Mark, you're very welcome to the programme. What would you like to say?
11: Evening, Peter. Yeah, hi there. Just following up on what Isabel was saying. Basically, Isabel was saying that she kind of implied that the gun crime that we've got is kind of down to legal firearms that we've got, but I would just like to point out that the bulk of the crime that we've got going on at the moment is with illegal firearms.
4: Yep.
11: So any laws that are made do not affect those illegal firearms at all.
4: And that's a very fair point. And certainly there will be, you know, handguns obviously banned after Dunblane. Do you believe that was the right thing?
11: I was a shooter myself. Mm-hmm. And I used to shoot handguns before Dunblane, and obviously before that we had Hungerford. So all the things that we were allowed to shoot in those days, I was able to shoot. And obviously the politicians will immediately say it's fantastic that we got all the laws put into place because it saved everybody. Well, it hasn't. Gun crime's through the roof and the guns are coming in. And the laws that they made haven't had any effect at all.
4: You feel they've had no effect. It wasn't necessarily the right thing. It wasn't necessarily the right thing to do. And actually, people like you who wanted to shoot them for sport and wanted, you know, legally, sensibly shoot handguns were stopped from your hobby.
11: Yeah, I mean, first of all, you know, we had some of the tightest laws in the country. Firstly, Dunblane and Hungerford were horrific.
4: Mm-hmm.
11: You know what I mean? Horrific things. 16 people were shot dead at Hungerford. Dunblane, loads of little kids were shot.
4: Yeah.
11: So obviously, you know, there's pressure on there to do something. And it's very easy for the politicians to just go, let's make a law.
4: Mm-hmm.
11: Well, how about this? Let's do more searches at the border on vehicles for guns coming into the country. Let's have heavier penalties for people that are using illegal firearms and do more investigation into where the illegal firearms are coming from. That would make the whole country much safer. We've got people coming in the country who aren't being checked. If they can come in, then the firearms are going to come in as well, and they are coming in.
4: Interesting perspective there, Mark. Thank you for that. That's Mark in Birmingham. Let's speak to Stephen in Oxfordshire. Stephen, you're very welcome to the programme. What would you like to say?
12: I would like to say that I'm fairly disgusted with the established political parties for not fielding candidates in the by-election.
4: In Clacton, yeah, okay.
12: Yeah, I mean, it's pretty disgusting.
4: Why?
12: I
4: mean, why are you annoyed?
12: Well, it's actually disenfranchising your members. It's leaving them without a vote.
4: But they can still vote for other candidates, and surely it's up to those.
12: They can do, but it's very, very, very hard to swallow when you actually stifle debate without having anybody to debate with.
4: Mm-hmm, mm-hmm.
12: I mean, Farage can empty chair them.
4: But surely the point they would argue, I can totally understand what your thoughts are on that, Stephen, but surely their point would be, they believe that this is an absurd by-election. They believe that Farage shouldn't be given the oxygen of publicity. If they don't stand against him and just say, like, this is a foregone conclusion, he's going to win, that's what's going to happen, nothing to see here. Surely that is a weapon in itself politically, Stephen.
12: I disagree. I think a by-election, however, once a by-election is called and the writ is issued for a by-election, you fight it. And you fight it even if you're going to lose your deposit.
4: I understand that's your opinion, but we can't go around forcing politicians to stand or parties to say what they to field candidates, can we?
12: No, but we'll agree to disagree that I feel strongly.
4: Oh no, I agree. You feel strongly, Stephen. No issue with that.
12: Okay.
4: Thanks.
12: Can we move on to my next point?
4: We can if you're brief, because I need to speak to Ash. You've got about 30 seconds. If you would be brief, I'd be grateful.
12: Yes, I can be very brief indeed. If Farage is minded, can he not take up his seat? Can he win it and then not take up his seat?
4: He could win and then immediately resign if he wanted to. Yeah, that's
12: possible.
4: No,
12: not resign. Just be like Gerry Adams. And
4: be an abstentionist. He could do that too. Yeah, right. That's possible.
12: So,
4: yeah.
12: Could they still suspend him when he's not there?
4: If he hadn't actually.
12: Yeah.
4: Yeah. If he wasn't the MP, well, they can continue the investigation, and they can, but they couldn't sanction him. You're absolutely right, actually. But he would want to sit in Parliament. He'd want to represent his constituents.
12: Interesting, though, isn't it?
4: It is interesting. There are lots of different angles to it. And Stephen, thank you for that. And thanks for being brief as well, because I want to bring in Ash, who is here between 10 and 1 with Andre. How are you doing, Ash?
13: I'm all right. Isn't this the first time that someone... Because we've had people standing with things on their heads before, but this is the first time they've become a serious political figure.
4: I'm not sure he's a serious
13: statesman with a bin on his head. Do you think it could go all the way? Because there's,
4: It's not outside the... I mean, listen, given what has happened in politics in this country in the last 10 years, it is not out of the realms of possibility that Count Thinface MP is, swears the oath of allegiance to the King.
13: But they've said they won't allow him against his freedom of expression under the European Human Rights Act.
4: Well, it's interesting.
13: He should be able to wear a bit on his head.
4: Well, you can't wear headwear. Headwear. I mean, you can wear some of the crazy clothes that various people do. You used to have to wear a top hat when you were making a point
13: Quite
4: of order.
13: Right. Do you remember Lord Buckethead?
4: That's the same person.
13: Is it? Why did it work? It's like Labour, New Labour. He changed from Buckethead to Binface.
4: Indeed. Well, Lord Buckethead was apparently a copyrighted thing. There was someone in America who said there was some sort of legal dispute. Mm. So Lord Buckethead became Count Binface. There was a sort of movement, an evolution.
13: So did you know him? Did you know who he was before he was... Has he been unmasked? He has, hasn't he?
4: John Harvey, yeah. No, he sometimes presents on our sister station, Times Radio, and I've been on a show.
13: Is he all right?
4: He's all right, is John. Yeah.
13: Would you want him to lead this country? Could he solve all the problems?
4: I'm not sure being an MP is his forte. I think it's more of a bit of a joke, really.
13: Anyway, I'll tell you what's on the show.
4: Yes.
13: Richard Donaldson, founder of the Great British National Strike and a former soldier, is on to go through all the kinds of stories. We've got Phil Dave, he's coming in to look at the papers. We're talking about Burnham saying Labour didn't do enough for Gaza. What more? They recognised Hamas for doing the October the 7th, didn't they? The Palestine, they recognised
4: the Palestinians.
13: It didn't really count, though. But Pete Barnes, of course, not the Man City guy, no, because, it's a young Pete Barnes who, he knows everything, that man. We're going through all the stories. What's been the main thing? Is it Burnham?
4: Burnham is a big coronation story, isn't it? It's a big story. His views on Israel have been a big one, so lots of people, I'm sure, you'll get plenty of calls on that. So thanks. Yeah. Ash and Andre will be here in just a few minutes after the news. Lots to discuss with them. I'm back tomorrow night for a slightly shorter show on a Friday between 7 and 9. Hope you can join me for that, but don't go anywhere, because Ash and Andre will be with you on the other side of the news. I will see you tomorrow at 7 o'clock. Thanks for your company.
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15: From the Sky News Centre at 10. On the first day of nominations, 322 Labour MPs have backed Andy Burnham to be the party's next leader. He only needs one more to guarantee no one can stand against him. Sir Keir Starmer and Home Secretary Shabana Mahmood are among those who haven't yet given their support. The likely next Prime Minister's been speaking about the process on social media.
16: Strange thing to say, but I've just been in to nominate myself to be leader of the Labour Party. The nomination process has opened this morning, so glad to see some MPs going in. I'm still the only candidate in the race. It's all starting to feel very real.
15: Officials have issued new heat health alerts as temperatures top 35 degrees in parts of the country. The third heatwave of the summer is causing transport disruption and wildfire risks. A review found three people died and others suffered permanent harm under the care of a consultant who gave outdated medical advice. Dr. Veronica Varney left South London's St Helier Hospital in 2023 and is understood to be under investigation by the General Medical Council. A rogue UPS worker has been jailed for 12 years for paving the way for £10 million worth of cocaine to be smuggled into the UK. Zach Archbold ensured drug parcels from the Netherlands passed undetected through the Essex depot where he worked. Bonnie Tyler has died at the age of 75. The singer had been in hospital in Portugal since May and passed away last night. Bryan Adams, Catherine Zeta-Jones and Sir Rod Stewart are among those paying tribute. She's best known for her hit Total Eclipse of the Heart. Here's her friend Susie Quattro.
17: You can't beat that, can you? I don't think there's anybody alive that doesn't love that song. Not just the song, the way she sang it. So I always say she sang it with balls. That's how you got to sing it.
15: And it's goalless between France and Morocco going into the second half of their World Cup quarterfinal in Boston. French captain Kylian Mbappe missed the best chance after having a penalty saved. That's the latest. I'm Imani Rana.
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18: Shabana Mahmood has done something which I totally agree with and I want to support, and that is making changes to the 1973 Immigration Act, which means that people who came to Britain before 1971 can be deported to their country of origin. Look, before I go to my first guest and before I speak to Asha, I just want to send a message, and it's something that Asha and I talked about last week, but it is a message to the good people and government of Pakistan. Shabir Ahmed, codename Daddy, who raped 20 children and organised the torture of dozens, maybe hundreds more, was given a 43-year prison sentence and was out in 14, as you well know. Some of his victims are now in hiding. In order to disrupt his criminal gang, Shabana Mahmood wants to send him to Pakistan. Now, I want to be very clear with you. The reason that we want to send our criminals abroad, and the reason that other countries want to send their criminals to Britain, those ones that are British, is not in order to get rid of the problem and dump it on another country. We have the greatest love and affection for Pakistan. It is one of our brothers in the Commonwealth. But here is the critical point. Right. When you are able to disrupt criminal gangs by moving these people back to their countries of origin, you should do that. There are countries, in the Far East, where there are child sex offenders who are British, who are now being sent back to the United Kingdom under similar rules. Similarly, criminal gangs in the United States of America, where some of them were born in the United Kingdom, are being sent back. What happens is this guy, Shabir Ahmed, He has a network of hundreds of criminals, hundreds of child sex offenders that he's worked with over the years. If you pluck him out of Britain and put him in Pakistan, he can no longer commit his crimes again. Or rather, it is far harder for him to commit those crimes. This is not about saying to Pakistan, you must take everybody that's a problem in Britain. What we are saying, and I think this is reasonable, is look, you take your criminals, we will take our criminals. I appreciate, in the case of Pakistan, they will get more people than we will bring back. I accept that, and okay, but there will be other countries where it's different. But the key thing is breaking up these criminal networks, and I believe incredibly strongly in doing it. And if Pakistan needs financial support in taking these criminals back, I'm good with that. I'm good with that. But I will tell you one story before we go any further. I was on the Jeremy Vine show on Channel 5. I was debating Yasmin Alibi Brown. You know, that complete crank who is sort of against everything British and in favour of everything crazy. Yeah. Right. So, if you remember, there were a group of Jamaicans being sent back to Jamaica. These were people who'd been convicted of crimes in the UK. And believe it or not, BA, Virgin Atlantic, all the rest of them had refused to take these criminals back. Now, remember, taking a criminal back's not a bad thing, because you get the three seats at full price, right? Because you need the bloke and two guys with him handcuffed. So you get three seats, full price, you get back of the plane, out of the way, no problem. These people, when Virgin and when BA looked at the profile of these people, they said they're so bad, we are unwilling to put them on our plane. So I don't know what each of them done, but they were so bad. Right, anyway, so they had to charter a plane to send to Jamaica. Yasmin Alvine Brown said, but you have to understand this, these are children. And I went, they're not children, they're adults. She went, they used to be children. And I went, well, hang on a second. If you can't deport anyone, if you can't deport anyone who's a current or former child, I mean, how on earth? And she's like, they used to be children.
19: Yeah, exactly.
18: Anyway, let me just say to you, Asha, that I genuinely believe this is not about dumping our criminals into a foreign country. I think that it's a reasonable thing to say, let's break up this guy's network by those people that can be sent to Pakistan, get sent to Pakistan. Daddy is gone.
19: It's not our criminals, it's their criminals. And, you know, they've outstayed their welcome, they've been bad guests, and they're out, simple as that. And if Pakistan won't take them, because they're saying now they want there some political people taken, we have to let them go to Pakistan, and we won't do that. But we should, you know, ban visas from Pakistan and find somewhere else to put these,
18: so you,
19: these
18: sounds
19: people,
18: like,
19: so
18: sounds
19: they're
18: like,
19: not in society anymore.
18: Sounds like you are much more robust on this than me.
19: Well, I mean, you know, those girls now are now terrified. He got a 43-year sentence and he's out in a few years and going to be walking those streets.
18: I mean, what is the argument? Do you know what? Let's bring in Richard Donaldson, who's the founder of the Great British National Strike, and he's a former soldier. OK, I want to ask you this, Richard. I would personally have no problem, it sounds like Ash is with me, in changing the law. Shabir Ahmed, tow him out into the North Sea and just let him go. Just stick him on a raft and just go, there you go, big boy. You do whatever it is that you want to do. I wouldn't have any problem with that, would you?
20: Absolutely not. I mean, look, I think we should be using him as an example.
18: Yeah.
20: I don't want any foreign criminals in this country, quite frankly. We've got enough of our own. We know that these Pakistani rape gangs have been running rife for decades. And they've been doing it with our government, our institutions, our councils, our child protective services, our police forces, literally backing them up. We need to get to a point now where we are robust enough to say, look, anyone who comes to this country, they're not our criminals, they're your criminals. Send them back, get them gone.
18: What about this idea? I've used a controversial phrase before on this show, but it's merely a quote from members of the Indian government. The love jihad is what they call grooming gangs. Now that is a controversial phrase, but the purpose of the phrase is this: they say that this is a weapon of war, that effectively is a war of control of certain areas of Britain and indeed of India and indeed of other places, and this the mass rape of children on an industrial scale is part of effectively a battle plan, which is what do they call it, asymmetric warfare or whatever. It's not conventional. It's not a conventional military conflict, but this love jihad suggests that there is a civil war going on in these parts of the country. Is that fair, Richard, or is that just a crazy conspiracy theory?
20: No, I think it's completely fair. I think there's not really much more I could add to it than what you just have. I think it's completely fair. We know that many of these men, many of these kind of networks that are operating in the UK right now, they're coming from different countries, different ideologies, with completely different understandings of how women, children and people in general should be treated. We know that. Again, it goes back to the point that we just said. We don't want any of these criminals in this country. If I had it my way, I know you said you're quite controversial. I've said this week on my own social media, I want to look seriously at the reinstatement of capital punishment. I really do. And if we can't deport these people, and I'm not just saying it's them, I think anyone who commits serious crimes with irrefutable evidence against children of this sort of nature should face the death penalty.
18: The big problem you've got with the death penalty, so first of all, in principle, I'm fine with that. The big problem you've got with the death penalty, and we've seen this with uncontrolled immigration, all that happens is lawyers make $2.5 million each in America, fighting for 30 years against this lag being executed. And that becomes the entire industry around it. What we need to be able to say is, look, if there is, DNA evidence that you killed a child, then we're just going to give you the rope. But you know what we're going to do? We're going to give you it next week. We're not going to do the whole 30 years of Keir Starmer and Richard Hermer
19: fighting. They used to do it straight
18: fighting.
19: After the sentence.
18: Yeah,
19: they,
18: you know, I'll tell you what we're going to do. We're going to do a 40-year court battle, you know, where we're all charging £500 an hour to sit there. That is the real risk of bringing back capital punishment, that there's just going to be big expense on the taxpayer, and you're going to get the Phil Schreiners of this world just spending year after year after year coming up with a load of old... You know what? It's after 10 o'clock. Bollocks. Coming up with a load of old bollocks.
20: Yeah, I get it. Look, no system is going to be completely perfect, especially from the outset. I think there's already huge expenses just by keeping these people in this country. I mean, we're currently spending £60 million a year, £61 million a year, just to keep these people in prisons. We've got 11,000 foreign criminals in our jails in the UK, in jails that are completely overcrowded, by the way, and they're looking to release some of these, you know, murderers, rapists, paedophiles.
19: I mean, they
20: to
19: have
20: free
19: done,
20: up more
19: they?
20: Spaces.
19: They've already.
20: Well, yeah, I mean, it's happening already, but they're really looking to push it even further now. It's absolute madness, the money
18: but it
20: that's
18: should
20: already
18: be, it should
20: spent.
18: Be at Ahmed, and I mean, I appreciate none of you have met him, right? So, I mean, it's quite difficult, and also none of us have spoken to him. But is he a paedophile, or is he somebody who believes in the subjugation of his enemy being white British Christians?
20: I mean, either way, I don't really care. Yeah.
18: Well, I do. Because if all he was interested in was just being a pervert, that would be very different to him leading effectively a paramilitary force attempting to subjugate the indigenous population of his area. He would be. I believe there's an argument for saying that he's a terrorist leader and not a sex offender. I mean, he's both.
20: I think he's both. Yeah, I think he's both, and I think. You know, all we can do is look at what he's actually done. Not, you know, I'm past the point now of trying to kind of work out a way where we can kind of, you know, try and get this system to work. I just want these people gone. It's that simple. I just want them
18: well,
20: gone.
18: Well, now let me put to you what Asher Gould just said, which I will tell you will have almost universal sympathy for amongst our audience, which is this. Look, you know, if you, and I'll put it in my own way, I should put it in his way. If you as a country, Pakistan, are not responsible enough to take back criminals that come to the UK from Pakistan, then unfortunately the system of immigration between the two countries cannot function effectively. Therefore, nobody from Pakistan will be able to come to the United Kingdom, either on holiday
19: or working. You won't be able to transfer money, or the aid will stop.
18: Yeah, we're just not going to... And by the way, that Donald Trump said something similar when he had the quote-unquote Muslim ban. What he actually said was, he said there are certain countries who are not willing to work with us on visa vetting, and therefore those countries are just going to get no visas. What we've done in the past is said, hey ho, Iran doesn't help us very much, but we'll let in Iranians. Now we're going to say, Iran doesn't help us look for terrorists, therefore we're not letting any in. Would you advocate a position whereby we say, if Shabir Ahmed does not go back to Pakistan, unfortunately there can be no immigration from Pakistan at all now?
20: It's a tough one, isn't it? I think it's so. My knee-jerk reaction is to say, well, yeah, we need to play hardball now. We have to get to a point where we say, like, you know, enough is enough. We have to do what is necessary to get these people removed from our country. However, is it as black and white as that? I don't know. I'm a bit confused because it wasn't so long ago, the Telegraph, the Daily Mail, GB News, I think even yourselves, said that Pakistan themselves were asking for these criminals back. And now that Shabana Mahmood has said that she wants to send someone back, now Pakistan is saying they're not willing to do that. Is that right?
18: Funnily enough, I mean, it's probably something we need to do a bit more research into, because I don't understand why some get sent back, others don't. I mean, there's a standard prisoner release system. I mean, we send prisoners all the time back to Nigeria and whatever to finish their sentences in prisons in Lagos. Yes, right? I mean, it happens all the time.
19: Yeah, but we've got loads of islands around the country, thousands of them, like Alcatraz. You know, if the country doesn't want to accept them, we can put them there because they can't be in society, and that's up to them. You know, if some other do-gooding woke country wants to take them, you know, like Sweden or something, they're welcome to go there, or if Pakistan won't have them. But until then, they live on these islands, you know, it will be humane, you know, like a Premier Inn type prison, and they'll be just there on basic rations.
18: Well, of course, the other option, I had a friend of mine who said this is what we should do with Shamima Begum, which is give her an uninhabited island and airdrop the food once a month. dried. And then she give her a kettle and a generator and a tent, and then she's good to go, right? She, you
19: well,
18: know,
19: with the weather like this, it wouldn't be.
18: Well,
19: so
18: she's
19: bad,
18: used to living in a tent, isn't she?
19: Glamping.
20: Yeah, she'd be fine. She'd be absolutely fine.
18: I loved what we said to Shamima. My favourite thing was when we said, "Look, Shamima. The reality is, you were warned not to go to a country with no consular services. You will have to go to the nearest consulate on your own, and that consulate is in Turkey. It's a 500-mile walk." Which I thought was superb. But, look, ultimately, I'll tell you what they expected. This is what the British left expected with Shabama Shabima.
20: There's too many.
18: No, I'll tell you what, I'm getting confused. Shamima Begum. Right. Shamima Begum. What they wanted... They wanted the British Army to go in and save her. Now, remember something about Begum. The reason that she wants to come back to Britain was because the terrorist group that she supported had been defeated. Right? There was no great change of heart. What she then said was she thought, oh, I'll tell you what I'll do. I'll sit on the bloody social for 40 years. You know, get myself a big council house. And then what I can do is I can have lots and lots of little mudgets or whatever they're called. You know, basically, bring up a whole family of terrorists. We'll spend £8 million a year watching Around the Clock. She'll get £1 million in her deal on the BBC to do the podcast about how she's a child victim and all this sort of thing, right? And you know, she will live it up, and then there'll be an idiot like you, without being disrespectful to the viewers and listeners, an idiot like you who's still driving your van at this time on a Thursday night, and you will have to pay for her to get her backside fat and bring up jihadis to export to the next Islamic State. That's the problem.
20: Yeah, and people need to realise as well, like, Shamima Begum is one example amongst thousands just over the past couple of years. It's just that she managed to grab the headlines. We're paying for all of these people day in, day out. And you're right, we are. We're complete idiots. We get milked day in, day out.
18: Well, I saw that guy on TikTok in the English channel, and he's saying, it translates into English, he's saying in Arabic, it's £10,000 to come here, brothers. It's what Allah would want. Come here, £10,000 is nothing to do the will of Allah. And I thought to myself, is the will of Allah...
19: Not bad, yeah.
18: Is the will of Allah to come to Britain and claim benefits, or is the will of Allah to come to Britain and take it over? I mean,
19: more of them join up than the British forces.
18: The man didn't explicitly say the purpose of his arrival in the UK, but I would suggest to you that if he was here, he'd go, oh, it's great, 10 grand, you get a council house and whatever. It was the religious element to it that, to me, suggested that in reality, what they're saying is, they're saying, look, we can commit a genocide here, but this will be the first genocide in history where the victims will pay us to do it. They will meet us in the English Channel, they'll sail us to Dover, they'll give us a 4-star hotel, they'll give us free healthcare, dental care, benefits, 3 meals a day, you can rape their children, the police will be completely on your side, you can establish your own tribal area. It is racist to tell you to speak the language. This is the first genocide in which you will be paid and encouraged to do it by the victims.
20: Yeah, absolutely. And you just know that they're all like talking amongst themselves, aren't they? And they're saying things like, well, won't these people try and fight back? And it's like, oh, no, Mohammed. If they try to fight back, guess what? They're the problem. They end up in jail. That's the sweet bit about this, Mohammed. We get to get everything that we want. And if they speak out, they're the ones that get to go to jail.
18: Oh, without a doubt. I mean, I think it was quite interesting with the two-tier policing. I forget who was speaking about it the other day. And they were saying the critical issue is that... That there's not going to be any attempt to take action within the Islamic tribal areas, as we call them on this show, because they know that there would be an uprising in that area.
19: They're just trying to keep a lid on it, aren't they?
18: Dare we say Islamic insurgency?
20: They're scared of them.
19: I mean, we've got to take a little breaky, but, they know that as Professor David Betts said, we've passed the pivot point. They're trying to just keep the lid on while they're in power so they can scarper, you know what I mean? A bit like Rishi Sunak. We've got Richard Donaldson here. He's the founder of the Great British National Strike and former soldier, and we'll talk about that, the Great British National Strike.
18: He looks like a former soldier as well, doesn't he?
19: He's got his gear on. He's just come in from manoeuvres.
18: He looks if he could have you.
19: Well, you, not me. We're not with my training. 03444 unqualified, of course. 0344 499 1000. It's Andre and Ash on Talk, and we'll be back with Richard after this.
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22: 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So whatever yours is, let's do this.
2: See it. Hear it. Talk it. Across the UK. Talk Energy. The home of common sense. This is Talk.
18: Yeah, by the way, we just had a message from Ernie, who says that Pakistani people and others who are foreign criminals are not afraid of British cushy prisons. I do want to make one point about prisons, right? In British prisons, you have a halal option, vegan option, vegetarian option, all these sorts of different options, whether halal and whatever.
19: Chicken or beef.
18: I bet there isn't a kosher version.
19: It's a duty-free.
18: But here is what I want to say. I have no problem with serving halal food in prisons. I have no problem serving vegetarian food in prison, vegan food. But here is the rule. There's only one set of food, and it's whatever we found cheapest. So if the cheapest meat we can get is the halal meat, you're all eating
19: it's like
18: halal.
19: A religious competition.
18: If the cheapest thing is vegetarian lasagna, you're having that.
19: And in a way, it's God choosing. Yeah, good idea.
18: So as far as I'm concerned, the whole well I'm a Muslim, I need a halal dinner. No, you'll have the dinner.
19: You'll have the baked beans only then.
18: Yeah, you'll have.
19: You're obviously not going to have the other
18: stuff.
19: You can have the beans with a bit of HP.
18: As I always say.
19: Yep.
18: When you say dietary requirements, remember, veganism, vegetarianism, halal kosher is not a dietary requirement. It's a lifestyle choice.
19: On Passover, there's a part of the service where you have to leave the door open for Elijah, the angel, to come in. So would they do that at the prison? Just you have to leave the front door open for a few minutes.
18: Okay, now listen, we are still here with Richard Donaldson. Now, Richard, look, this is the first time we've interviewed you. You are the founder of the Great British National Strike and a former soldier. Listen, just in the last couple of minutes of this show, tell us a little bit about this organisation, because forgive me, I haven't heard of it, but it sounds like it's going to be pretty good. Tell us all about it.
20: Well, it started last year. I kind of just took to social media and I decided to speak about the things that you guys speak about on your show, the problems that we face here in the UK. And it took off. I've got nearly, I think, a million followers now across social media.
18: Wow.
20: And what I did was set up protests in 83 cities across the UK, almost every single city. And that's what kind of triggered the protest movement last year, or at least played a large part in it.
18: When you say things that we talk about, is it principally grooming gangs? Is it immigration? Is it poverty? Is it bad governance? Is it lack of democracy? Is it two-tier policing? Or is it just all of it?
19: Just the decline of Britain.
20: All of it. Digital ID, net zero, the banks, the Quangos, the NGOs, the WF, the WHO, we talk about the Fabian Society, all of these things that are systematically sort of dismantling.
19: The authoritarian creep of
20: exactly,
19: everything.
20: Exactly, yeah. And I think lots of different people have lots of different reasons for why they want to take to the streets and why they want to protest.
18: And can I just say that one thing to you, Richard? There are still people watching and listening to this show, and thank you for watching and listening, even if you are in this category, who think the sort of people who come on these protests are sort of skinheads in Ben Sherman shirts. Can you give us a sense of the sort of people who come out now? Because I think there's a great sense. Look, let's be clear. Sweaty, smelly students used to go on protests in the 1980s and 90s. But now I've seen for myself that ordinary working class and middle class people go on these protests now because, you know, it's not a lifestyle to go on protests like it is for these lefty students. It's something where you're genuinely concerned about the future for your children. So can you give us a sense of the sort of people who will turn up on the protests?
20: So we do get, and you'll get this across the board, you do get the people that you've just mentioned, but they're very few and far between.
18: Yeah.
20: In general, the people that you get turning up to these protests are the exact same people that you walk past in the supermarket every single day.
18: Yeah.
20: They are mothers, they are fathers, they are people who are fed up with this country's decline. And to be quite honest, people are scared, people are afraid.
18: Yeah.
20: People can see what's happening. And it's not, yes, all right, it's the Pakistani rape gangs, it's immigration, but it's also, it's cost of living. It's the fact that pensioners are dying every single winter in their own homes, that they've worked all their lives for, sorry, to pay for. And then they can't even afford to heat those homes. It's there's so
19: and the loss
20: much.
19: Of our freedom is the big thing, isn't it? It feels like it's all closing in, and if we don't act, it will be gone forever.
20: Massively. That, I mean,
19: that's
20: you look
19: what
20: at digital
19: it is.
20: ID,
19: it feels like this is the
20: slow
19: time.
20: Creep. Yeah.
19: So what is the strike bit? It says the great British national strike. What would you arrange a national strike? Is that what you do? What you would do? Or?
20: Well, so last year, essentially, what I did was I set up. They were protests, but when I was talking about protests on Facebook, TikTok, X and all the rest of it, it just wasn't going anywhere. So I thought, you know what, sod it, I'm going to use the word strike and I'm going to use it out of context. And what I did was I called it the Great British National Strike. It created a lot of conversation in comment sections, people arguing it's not a real strike, the lefties, the people on the right and all the rest of it. But what it essentially was people turning up to protest in their local areas, building networks. It then morphed into that you had the Pink Ladies, you had Raise the Colours coming through, and it all kind of worked together to push this idea that protesting isn't just a left-wing thing anymore. It can be people in their local communities protesting for the things that they genuinely cared about. So it did morph into the Great British National Protest. We did a protest on Dover Beach. We got some boats. They got rerouted to Ramsgate, I think it was, in the end. And then since then, what I've been doing is working in the background to support other groups and other movements as well and other people.
18: And
20: who
18: what do you do day to day? Because obviously this must be more of a hobby than anything else.
20: Well, it started as just me speaking out. I mean, I was a truck driver. I then got sacked for my political views. I then won my appeal. I went back, but now I'm doing my social media. I'm doing my online commentary, my political commentary.
19: And they're trying to control that, aren't they? Now, and did you get pushback from the police? It's normally you sort of you guys that get the real pushback from the police, and they have their helmets.
20: 2 days ago,
18: did they knock on your door? What did you say to them?
20: They'll come to the door and they act all nicey-nice and they say, oh, we're just here for a quick chat. It's like, right, okay, what do you need to... Well, what did you mean by this post, you know, or you've said this online, what do you mean by that? And then what they'll do is they'll start to try and dig. I've learned very quickly now to just essentially say, look, unless I'm under arrest, unless I'm being detained, we're not going to have a conversation because nothing good comes from it when you're speaking out the way.
19: That's what I saw what's his name, the bald barrister. That's what he advises.
20: Yes. Yeah, well, he did a full episode on it, didn't he?
19: And
20: I listened to it, and it was like a 25-minute video, essentially telling people how to interact.
19: Well, it's like that pub in Chiswick where they went for a non-crime. We just need to have a little chat, you know, nothing, but you're getting close to the line. Do you know what I mean? And you don't know.
18: It's deliberate. It's threatening you, isn't it? They're doing two things. They're trying to generate evidence. Basically, their inspector has said, this is a political enemy of the police. What we need is we need you to get over there, number one, intimidate them, and number two,
19: it was a councillor in that
18: try
19: case,
18: and generate evidence against them to discredit them. Let me just tell you something. Let's just be clear on one thing, that you know, the National Crime Agency this week leaked bank account details of Nigel Farage and Richard Tice. You should expect, people watching and listening, you should expect that now, that the NHS will leak your medical records, the police will threaten you illegally, you know, bank details will be, you know, you will face, in my view, erroneous criminal charges. That is the nature of Britain now. Now, I believe we will win, but always remember, Keir Starmer is proposing a system for your phone which takes screenshots every second or whatever of your phone to check what you're up to. There is only one country in the world that has a similar system, and that country is North Korea.
20: People need to realise, don't they, that we're imprisoning more people in the UK for things that they say online than the next 10 countries combined. We're arresting 13,000 people every single year. We're beating Belarus, Russia, China, North Korea combined. It's we are
18: by the way, what did the police come and say yesterday?
19: Did they look at your books and say they're a bit Brexity?
18: Which police force? Come on, let's name and shame.
20: Cheshire Police.
18: Cheshire.
20: Yeah, I'll tell you. Yeah, Cheshire Police.
19: What was it all about then? Well,
20: so I'm a licensed gun holder.
18: I bet they're delighted.
20: A bit of a sticky. So if ever I say something online that could be deemed to be, you know, oh, is he trying to incite violence, which I've never done, you know, is he telling people they need to take to the streets and do X, Y, and Z, they'll turn up on my doorstep and they'll say, right, what did you mean by this? Because we might have to take your guns away. And you know what they're trying to do, what they're trying to take my guns away. But
19: that's why you don't better not say. I mean, what you were a soldier? What were you in as a soldier? What unit were you in? Afghanistan and Iraq.
20: So I jumped around a little bit. So Iraq was the main one. I jumped around a little bit. I was only in the army for 7.

0: And talking about Andy Burnham, he's apologised for Labour's response to the Gaza conflict. He, apparently they didn't do enough. It's Talk with Andre and Ash, and we'll be back with Dave after this.
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6: The time is now.
1: Straight talking and straight to the point.
7: It's absolute nonsense.
1: This is Talk.
8: Yes, this is Talk. And Phil Dave's here. Let's just introduce Phil Dave. Come on, Phil Dave. How are you,
9: good
8: Phil?
9: Good evening, gentlemen. How are we?
8: Now, you organised your birthday party for the Friday night, didn't you?
9: No.
8: Oh, is it Saturday?
9: It is a Saturday.
0: Have you selected your menu yet?
8: Oh, you know what? I've just realised.
9: Yeah.
8: 31 days in July, isn't there?
9: Very good. Not a lot gets past you, Walker.
8: Do you know what? I'm coming... by the way...
0: It's educational, this show.
8: Right, so I don't care about the audience. How do you get back from Bushy to Windsor?
9: Yeah, I'm not going to lie. You might have a bit of either a very expensive.
8: Should I get a hotel?
9: Look, I've got a sofa if you really want.
8: No, what we'll do is
0: is there a nice hotel?
8: No, don't worry. I'll top and tail with Phil Dave. I will.
9: Good Lord! Now there, could you imagine that being a podcast?
8: You can have my
0: in a single bed as well.
8: No, do you know what the thing is? He'd probably rather me spoon him. I'll tell you why. Because if you went top to tail with me, remember that means you get the gouty feet in your face all night, right?
9: That's a lovely image. Thank you very much. If you're having a late dinner, I hope you're enjoying.
8: Nothing could be worse than that. Okay, so Phil Dave is nearly 40. So can, you know,
9: thank
8: what?
9: You.
8: Before we do anything else, give us your reflections as you hit the big 40.
0: Yeah,
8: what are the big things you've noticed?
0: What have we got to look forward to?
8: What have changed in your life? What are the big changes?
9: I'd say the noticeable change is probably standards in radio.
0: They've got a lot better, haven't they? Yeah.
9: I don't know. Do you know, tell you the first thing that springs to mind straight away is that we're not living in the country I grew up in. That's
8: no.
9: The biggest change, that's for
0: but
9: sure.
0: But you grew up in South Africa, so that's literally that's, true.
9: I did not grow up in South Africa. I might have South African heritage, but no, born and raised here. So
8: It's amazing, isn't it?
9: Basically, it boils down to, I just simply don't recognise this country anymore.
0: Well, it's a different country. Do you remember when John Cleese said it about 10 years ago about London and everyone had
9: to go? Outrage.
0: Obviously.
8: But the problem is, what people think we mean is there's a few black people knocking about. That is not the point we're making.
0: No.
8: The point we're making is that literally, in terms of the way this country is governed, I mean, let's just be clear. As Asha said, more people get arrested for hurty words in Britain than in Belarus, Russia and China combined.
0: But I remember, in the 70s in this country, it wasn't even a thing whether they were black or white. I remember play school, you had Derek Griffiths,
9: totally.
0: Fleuella Benjamin, you had Trevor McDonald, and no one even thought about that. They might go, naturally, you wouldn't even say they were black or white. You didn't
9: more.
0: Even come into it.
9: No, I couldn't agree more. I don't deny that many years ago that absolutely was a thing. And I am also not denying that over the years, including in this day and age, there are people who have faced some sort of persecution or racial hatred.
0: It's made it more racist. All this DEI stuff has made it racist.
9: Exactly. I was just getting on to that.
0: I'm sorry.
9: I was literally going to say...
0: Oh, no, I've stolen his thunder.
9: Yeah, well, yeah, thanks for that.
0: You better say something else.
9: Yeah, that's true. No, but look, the bottom line is that I don't remember, even sort of say about five years ago, actually, I think it really is that short a time frame. I think even as recently as 5 years ago, there are people now who are saying things that I wouldn't have imagined they'd have said 30 years ago, because I would have thought,

0: they're too racist. And now they're saying them freely. It's disgusting.
1: Yeah,
0: and
1: it's
0: all because our political elite are continuously trying to divide us. And that, I'm afraid, is the precise reason why I hate things like the Pride Month we've just had, because it's all been politicised, and it basically is saying to everyone, oh, look, it's us and them. And I hate that.
2: I've got to be honest with you. I hate the modern definition of bravery. I mean, in my grandparents' day, bravery was running into machine gun fire on a Normandy beach. Now, if you walk around in your underpants on Pride Day, they go, "Oh, he's so brave."
1: Well, you would have to be
2: he's
1: brave.
2: Not brave.
1: To do
2: he's
1: that.
2: Just an exhibitionist.
1: Oh, I wouldn't do it.
0: It's revolting. I'm sorry. It's not brave at all. I think it's really disgusting.
2: Oh, you're.
0: And actually, I think it gives the LGBTQ plus community a really bad name.
1: Yeah, it does. Yeah.
2: Well, it's not really gay pride, is it? Now it's fetish pride, isn't it?
1: Well, that was the thing. A lot of gay people were saying, you know, everything was all right, and this has brought it all back and took us backwards.
0: Totally. But that is what modern politics is doing. This is what modern virtue signalling is doing. It is dividing people. Yeah. It is telling people, look, they're different to you, therefore you need to react differently when you see them, and that may even include becoming defensive and hating them.
2: I actually think that there's an element. So I remember at university, there was a girl downstairs, literally a downstairs from where
0: now,
2: I
0: now
2: lived.
0: Andre.
2: Yeah. And her downstairs had an intimate piercing. Now, that wasn't... That's not the bit of the story that's particularly interesting. What was funny about her was every conversation she ever had with anybody, she managed to get round to the intimate piercing. Oh, yeah. Similarly, I met a guy who was a vegan, and every conversation you ever had ended up... Yeah. And actually, I think the underpant brigade actually principally are people who are just quite boring and have found something that they think is interesting about themselves, which is, you know, I'm a Gaza activist, or I've got blue hair, or, you know, I always think these people are actually just quite... boring.
0: Speaking of Gaza activists who are boring, incoming Prime Minister, perhaps?
2: Well, I mean, he's probably no fun.
1: Well, yeah, because what he's apologised about, Labour didn't do enough for Gaza. What more could they have done? They recognised...
0: They don't need to do anything. Seriously, I'm so sick of this. I don't know what the hell's the matter with people. How have we got elected politicians who have stood on the Gaza ticket?
1: Well, he's not really elected, is he?
0: How on earth have we got Labour politicians who used to be all about the working class in Britain?
1: Well, hold on, we got a little clip of Burnham saying exactly this. Let's hear what we're talking about.
3: We must also be clear in our criticism of what has happened in Gaza. I know many people feel that at the start of Israel's military action in Gaza, my party didn't get it right, and I am sorry about that. The response has too often not been good enough. We need to do better. Yes, we have taken some important steps. These include recognising the Palestinian state, placing sanctions on Israeli ministers and imposing waves of sanctions on violent settlers and the organisations that support them. I also fully support the restrictions on arms licences to make sure that no British bombs or bullets can be used by the IDF in Gaza or in the West Bank. But let's be honest, the UK was too slow to call for a ceasefire, and we must now do more to strengthen our approach. Israel continues to violate the ceasefire agreement, killing innocent Palestinians. We're seeing a surge in settler violence in the West Bank and East Jerusalem, and the continued expansion of illegal settlements, displacing Palestinian communities. And Netanyahu's government is clearly attempting to make a two-state solution impossible. That's why we need to do more, which includes looking at further sanctions, both on those involved in the violence in Gaza, but also looking at measures to ban trade in goods with illegal settlements.
2: I would be totally honest with you, Phil. I would have no problem with him saying any of that had he said something similar about the Uyghurs, the Rohingyas, the Christians in Syria, the Christians
0: Iranians,
2: in Nigeria.
0: The Iranian Corps, the Iranian Guards, all of that malarkey.
1: Prescribe these
2: absolutely
1: organisations.
2: My concern about Israel and Gaza is not that people have different views, it's that people are obsessed with it.
0: Yes,
2: I am
0: exactly.
2: not obsessed with Israel. Right.
0: Correct.
2: But people go, oh, you're a Zionist. I'm not even a Zionist, right? There's a country that exists called Israel, and it's doing a counter-terrorism operation, and it will get on with it, and I don't care.
0: This is a really important point, though, because you've mentioned something there that I'm forever saying to people. When people say to me, you know, why is it anti-Semitic to carry on talking about Israel? It's not anti-Semitic to criticise Israel or to talk about it. What's anti-Semitic is the obsession.
2: Yes,
0: it's the fact that people can't let it go. People don't think there are other conflicts of the world that are far worse than this, much more worth talking about. No, none of that. You talk about everything that you could look at, all of the atrocities we've seen in history, and actually fundamentalist Islam is responsible for killing millions of people, way more than we actually even saw, would you believe, in a genuine genocide in the Holocaust.
1: And they even
0: they're scared.
1: They blame everything on Zionism. Even Egypt blamed the Argentinian win on Zionism.
0: And also, by the way, I'm sick of fundamentalists hiding behind peaceful Muslims as well. I'm so sick of that.
2: I think the critical concern that I've expressed and Ash has expressed as well on this show is this... the problem here is, and I think it's partly related to people being quite polite in the Muslim community, the big problem you've got is that, in a sense, the Muslim community quite often will take very little action against people who commit excesses within it, because they're concerned about the reputation of the community, Islam being embarrassed, or, whatever the reasons are. And therefore...
0: I think it's much simpler than that. It's that they're human and that they're scared to say it. And I don't blame them for being scared to say it, because they are probably more in line of fire, sort of pun intended, if they were to say something against Islam, because then they'd become a target, and that's not okay either.
2: What needs
0: to happen is collectively the world needs to stand up to these bullies who carry out these hideous actions in the name of Islam.
2: The big problem you've got, only 400,000 British people say they're jihadis. I was like throwing that statistic in. Only 400,000, four times the size of the British Army, by the way. But the reality is, what I have found is, because the 3.6 million Muslims who are not jihadis will not take any action to deal with these people, they might as well be all in it together, simply because
0: Andre, serious question. What action do you think they could take? Seriously.
2: Point number one, ban all of the jihadis from all the mosques. Point number two, that will require money, security,
1: a lot of people on juries would always vote with their own kind, which is outrageous. You know, if you come here, you have to give up all that sort of thing and go with the British culture. But a lot of these cultures will never go against someone from their own, you know, religion or culture. They will. We saw in America with O.J. Simpson. The celebrations, you know, it was there was just a racial divide.
2: Yeah, so. but that was the same with Jack the Ripper and the Jewish Witness.
1: I don't remember that one.
2: A Jewish witness saw Jack the Ripper committing a crime and said, unfortunately, because there's a death penalty in this country, I'll tell you who it is, but I won't give evidence, which is why...
1: The
2: police went round to Aaron Kosminski's house, sectioned him under the Mental Health Act, and there was no further crimes of Jack the Ripper. That's the story it's told. I don't know what the truth is.
0: Can I just point out a couple of things that Muppet Burnham said in that little social media speech. First and foremost, he says he wants to make sure no British bombs or bullets are used in the action in Gaza. Well, do you know what? Funnily enough, Israel's actually managed quite well without British bombs or bullets, so that's just tokenism.
1: We buy a lot more off them than they do off us.
0: Totally. It doesn't
2: I'm
0: mean a
2: convinced,
0: thing.
2: I'm convinced, as I discovered when I helped out Ukraine, any item, even this pencil, if it's sold to a foreign military, is a military export. I'm convinced that the £45 million in military exports to Israel is something like bolts for planes or something like that. It's not bombs or bullets.
0: It won't make any sort of difference.
2: £45 million is not an enormous amount of money in military
1: nuts and bolts.
0: I think basically people don't really appreciate or recognise just how strong a country Israel is with its military. I think this is what it boils down to. They've got this delusion that they heavily depend on foreign aid and America. No, this is a country capable of generating its own multi-billion dollar industry.
2: I'm extremely concerned because the aerospace defence industry is multinational, right? So there are little factories in Lancashire, I've seen them myself, who are making making bolts and making nuts, making washers and whatever, that go on to some quite sophisticated US military jets. Now, if I'm right, and I might be wrong, if I'm right that the £45 million is actually is precision engineering parts, then that means that those parts might be cut out of the US programme completely, globally, and that could cause severe economic damage in the UK.
1: Typical.
0: I guess time will tell that. There's two other points really quickly just on that Burnham speech. Is one, he was saying, he made it very clear about Israel continues to violate the ceasefire. And notice how he doesn't say the way that Hamas and Hezbollah have never actually adhered to the ceasefire, let alone Israel violates it.
1: Ridiculous.
0: And then the final thing I'd say to him, and this is one that I absolutely love, because I tell you something for nothing, there's not one person in the world who could answer this. He says about recognising the state of Palestine. First question, what's the capital of Palestine? Second question, what currency do they use there? Third question, who's the leader? Who's the prime minister? Because if it's a country, then there's some sort of governing figurehead, right?
1: Well,
0: they can't answer any of these questions.
1: Let's take
0: 2 minutes
1: and decide what the currency, leader, and the everything else are for the new Palestine.
2: Jerusalem is the answer.
1: Let's give it a couple of minutes. Let's think about it, sleep on it, and we'll be back with the decision in 2 minutes.
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4: Turn on, tune in, speak out. A double dose of reality across the UK, the home of common sense. This is Talk.
2: Phil, there's no hotels in Bushy.
0: Oh.
1: Is there not? Phil Dives on
2: no,
1: with
2: no.
1: us. He's having his 40th birthday
0: Hang
1: in Bushy.
0: Hang on, we've got a couple of inns. That's not true.
1: I mean...
2: With the Red Lion. Should I go to the Red Lion?
1: If it's still nice weather...
0: That's actually quite nice.
1: Just sleeping bag under the stars if it's a nice light tonight.
2: I'm going top to top and tailing with Phil Dave.
1: Yeah, you want that. That's what you're angling for, aren't you?
2: I'm angling for that. I'm angling to spoon Phil Dave
0: on. You can stay on my nice new sofa. That's
2: no, I can't.
1: Keep it warm.
2: If I stay yours, all that'll happen is I'll creep into bed later.
0: Oh, will you now?
2: Can you imagine? You wake up with my hair in
1: Why
2: backside
1: imagine?
2: In your face.
1: It could be reality.
2: You go.
0: We've had way more to drink than I'd remember.
2: Indeed. Right, well, you two can talk.
1: You've got Watford nearby.
2: I'm looking for hotels in Bushy.
1: So, go on.
2: No, I'm not joking. Look, I am. Look.
1: Tell specifically more about Burnham. He's going to be useless. He's got an air-headed bloke with no... He's got a bit of charisma, though, and I'm worried the public might fall for it and go, yeah, isn't he funny and all that? And he'll And then, if England do well in the World Cup, I can just imagine it could all end in tears.
2: What about the best Western?
0: You're right, he's got a bit of charisma, but can we just point out one minor detail?
1: I know that hotel.
0: It's because we have been so void of charisma in the current Prime Minister... That a sack of Spuds looks like it's got more charisma.
2: No, that is very true.
1: He's found out.
2: By the way, it's the best
1: West. I know that hotel. I go for tea there sometimes. It's, you know, Gilbert and Sullivan. It's the Gilbert's former house. And Gilbert, W.S. Gilbert.
0: That's quite nice, that one.
1: He died in the pool with a couple of actresses of a heart attack trying to help. He was 70-odd. But, yeah, they do a lovely coffee. You can stay there, the Best Western. Grimsdyke.
2: Grimsdyke Hotel.
0: So, no, that's not a million miles. That's good. That's a good
2: is that within short taxi distance?
0: A very short.
1: A lot of cruising around there.
2: What would you mean cruising?
1: I was talking. Oh, like you don't know. I almost believed you.
2: Okay. Oh, so I'm going to stay at the Grimsdyke Hotel.
0: Stop trying to reduce the property value of where I live, please.
1: So, Burnham, what's going to happen with Prime Minister Burnham?
0: Well, whatever we've had with Prime Minister Starmer, 100 times worse, because the difference is I think he'll actually get several of these revolting ideas through.
1: How's he going to get them through? How can we afford and what's he going to cut back on?
0: Well, I don't think he is going to cut back. This is the problem. I think he's only going to increase taxes because he's just a typical diehard Labourite.
1: It's all going
0: to
1: fail, isn't it?
0: He sees let's tax the rich even more than we're taxing the rich in a bid to try and pay for a bunch of reprobates who can't be bothered to pull their fingers out.
1: So mansion tax we're looking at, capital gains tax going to go up, is it? I mean, what sort of taxes are we looking at?
0: Well, do any of us know? That's the problem, unfortunately.
1: He doesn't seem
0: to have delivered much of a plan.
1: Who's telling him what to do? Is it Tony Blair? He's not thinking of what to do. He's just a mouthpiece.
0: Well, it's curious, actually, because I've never found myself more in agreement with Tony Blair in my life, and that is actually some of the things that he says in public, which I have to say, I kind of think, look, with the greatest amount of respect, Sir Tony, you've had your time. Maybe it's time to
1: move on. He's the cause of all these problems, is what he did.
0: Bearing in mind how it was his government who made so many moves to destroy the country as we knew it.
1: Tens of thousands of laws that have stymied us, and now look what's happened.
0: Absolutely. All of the bureaucracy, the red tape, the devolution.
1: The government pull a lever and nothing happens.
0: Absolutely. The devolution of power to all over the place. Because ultimately it was his idea to introduce the idea of the Mayor of London. Yeah, thanks for that, Blair. Not to mention, of course, opening the floodgates on migration, whether it was, you know, in those days it might have been legal, but it totally changed the
1: surveillance law, the terrorism laws, where they watch if you live in the right catchment area for your kids or you put your bins out. They use terrorism
0: giving away so much authority to the European Union that we're
1: still living with. Do you think he feels guilty, Blair, about what he's done? I've heard that he feels bad about it. He didn't realise it was going to be like this.
0: I think that he has publicly said that he has made mistakes. I mean, no kidding. But
2: he destroyed the British Constitution. He must know that. That's become obvious.
0: I mean, I think when you look at the worst offence, no doubt about it, the worst offence that he ever did was abolishing hereditary peers in the House of Lords.
1: Yeah. What about immigration? That's the thing that's destroyed the country.
0: No, single-handedly, abolishing hereditary peers has done that because the Lords were, up until that point, the guardians of the country, and they would never have approved the laws that have seen so much change. And that's the whole point. By abolishing it, and I don't even know how they agreed to it in the first place, to be honest. How did they agree to abolish hereditary peers? I've never actually fully understood that. Andre,
1: The reality was
2: there'd been a deal to save certain ones, so they lost their seats, but they got the right to run in a by-election. But here was the other critical thing. They were going to either use the Parliament Act or they were just going to create 500 peers and outvote them.
1: But I remember, because I was doing the show at the time, I remember how they sold it. They go, well, they're not democratic. How can these posh people just be? But actually, it was a system that had worked for thousands of years, you know what I mean, or hundreds of years.
2: It's amazing, isn't it?
0: Totally.
2: It's amazing,
1: but that's
2: isn't
1: how
2: it?
1: They sold it. How can they get it not
2: amazing.
1: Voted?
2: It's amazing, isn't it, that at the same time as we've abolished British tribal leaders, i.e. earls, dukes, marquesses and whatever, we've started, when foreigners come to the country, oh, we're allowed to deal with their tribal leaders, aren't we? We talk to every community.
0: Well, that's racist, that's why, if you do that.
2: You're not allowed to take any notice of the Earl of Devon, but you are perfectly allowed to take notice of the person who's the most senior Pakistani in Bradford. And you think, well, I don't understand how that can be fair.
0: Well, it's not. I mean, that's the simple answer. The reason why you can't see how it's fair is because it's not fair. And this is what I don't understand. You know, a lot of the politicians that we have, they can be accused of many things, but the vast majority of them, with the possible exception of David Lammy, are not stupid. right? And I can't get my head around why they would think in any way, shape or form, any of what they truly, in inverted commas, believe in is good for this country.
2: I don't think it's not.
0: I
2: don't think they do. I remember speaking to somebody in the House of Commons during the lockdown and saying, does anybody believe this is a good idea? And he said, no. He said, it's a function of the way the system works that if one child dies as a result of having no lockdown, then that will get on the front page. But if we isolate old people in care homes and 20,000 of them die, it's fine. Nobody will take it.
0: Sorry, you're referring to obviously the pandemic, but I'm just talking about in general, like with everything that's going on in this country.
2: But politicians said to me, and I spoke to many of them, we all know that this is stupid. The reality is, somebody asked me last week, how can somebody stand up and say, multiculturalism has been absolutely marvellous and there's no problem with grooming gangs? I said, when they go to the House of Commons bar afterwards, they don't stand there saying, I was right. They say, oh, I had to say that. They don't believe it.
1: Show business for ugly people. Anything you want to say before we send you off into the night? Anything you want to get off your chest? You've got a couple of minutes. What are you doing this week?
0: I mean, I quite like this story about how Shabana Mahmood, the Home Secretary, is planning to amend the laws to allow the deportation of that revolting cretin who was recently released from prison.
2: I was just going to say his name
0: because he didn't deserve the publicity, to be honest. But I would suggest...
2: I don't think the publicity is good.
1: I don't think he's going to start selling anything.
0: Yeah, no, but at the same... I don't care. I don't want to mention his name because it gives him credence.
2: Any publicity is good publicity. Tell Townsend Torreson that.
0: My point being is that she sort of plans to amend the law. Get on with it. It's just all word salad.
1: It's just smoke and mirrors.
0: The number of times we've heard this over the years, especially recent years, I'm not even talking about just Labour, it's the Tories as well. The number of times that they would say that they're going to change the law, they're going to look at doing something.
2: Do you know what my policy would be if I ran for Parliament? My policy would be, if you elect me to Parliament, I will put a man on Mars, and that man will be Shabir Ahmed.
0: That's a good start.
2: I'll blast him off, leave him there on his own.
1: Dave, we've got another minute of your final
0: thoughts.
1: Oh, thank goodness for that.
0: Well, in that case, I'm going to carry on saying that I'm so sick to the back teeth of listening to politicians just constantly saying what they think we want to hear because it shuts us up for a minute. And to be honest with you, if we go full
1: circle,
0: this is exactly what Burnham has done in that revolting video he's published. I think all he's done is he's kowtowed to the people who allegedly care about Gaza just in a bid to try and, well, ten, win them over, really.
1: Nine. Eight, all right. Another 10 seconds.
2: Okay, you can give us a call. 0344 499 1000.
1: Give us a ring, yeah, 0344 499 1000. We're going through all the papers, tomorrow's papers today, with Pete Barnes. What's he got to say on everything that's going on? Nigel Farage, Lord Binface, and who else is going to stand? Could Lord Binface go all the way? He's the first statesman with something on his head. Join us after the latest news. Andre and Ash on Talk.
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6: From the Sky News Centre at 11, a total of 322 Labour MPs have formally backed Andy Burnham to be the next party leader on the first day of nominations. He's one short of the number, which guarantees no one can stand against him. More Amber Heat health alerts have been issued. Most of England's now covered by warnings from the UK Health Security Agency as temperatures top 35 degrees in some places. Meanwhile, the NHS says it's facing a summer onslaught and electricity networks have asked generators for more power to meet demand. Meteorologist Joe Wheeler says such a long hot spell is rare.
8: We're talking about this as being a third heat wave, but is it? Did the heat ever actually go away? And even though things will cool down a little bit over the weekend, as we go into next week, whilst it may not still be a heat wave technically, temperatures will still be way above average.
6: A consultant at a South London hospital has been found to have contributed to patients' irreversible lung damage or premature death. Dr. Veronica Varney gave outdated or incorrect advice to St. Helier Hospital in Carshalton, where she told lung patients to avoid flu jabs. Brian Adams, Catherine Zeta-Jones and Susie Quattro are among those paying tribute to Bonnie Tyler. The 75-year-old, famous for 80s hits like Holding Out for a Hero, died in hospital last night. The first team through to the World Cup semi-finals has been confirmed. Joe Rawson's in the United States.
9: Kylian Mbappe showing why for many he is the best player in the world with a superb opener, curling a shot in on the hour mark. Then Ousmane Dembele, the current Ballon d'Or holder, got a second 6 minutes later. France, like they did 4 years ago in Qatar, getting the better of a Morocco side who were far from their best in Boston. It finishes France 2, Morocco 0.
6: And England defender Jarrell Kwanzaa has been given a 2-match ban for his red card against Mexico in their last 16 match. His foul's been classed as serious foul play. That's the latest. I'm Cam Hall.
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1: So in the, during the news, and that's why we like to relax with a bit of steam.
2: Mr. Q.
10: I was sat here like, is he going to do it?
2: I think that's the first time I've ever done it. Okay, yeah. This is the press preview with Andre Walker, Ashton Gould, and Pete Barnes. And Pete, I want to ask you this question. First of all, more than anything else.
10: Yes.
2: Right. So, I think running against Nigel Farage would be a brilliant thing to do.
10: I think it would be hilarious.
2: If I wasn't a mate of his, if I didn't have very similar views to him, I would resign the job, but I'd put this on hold and run. I'll tell you why. Because for the next 4 weeks, you get to interviewed all the time.
10: Yeah, yeah.
2: You're going
1: to
2: lose.
1: Why don't we get Pete to do it?
10: To be fair, I think he's probably going to lose to Count Binface, which I think would be hilarious. I'm not going to lie.
1: It could happen if everyone gets together.
2: Yeah, I think Binface is dangerous, but I don't think he's going
10: to
2: beat
10: him. To bring it to the papers, if you look at the first, see, smooth line there, the first one in the Metro, it's Lawrence Fox is running against him.
1: Larry Fox could split the vote.
2: Yeah, you actually need is a lefty, like a proper communist.
10: Well, the Monstravian Loony Party might be on track to get their first member of parliament, and how hilarious would that be? I find it funny today.
2: No, it's Binface that would win.
10: Yeah, yeah.
1: Who's the fox? There's a fox like Basil Brush. Is that, who's that standing? Is that another one? Is that Larry Fox's mate?
10: Probably, but. I find it funny, the House of Commons today had to issue a statement that if Count Binface did win, he's not allowed to wear the dustbin in the House of Commons. They actually had to make a rule today for that to happen. I mean, at what point do we think we're not a serious country anymore?
2: Why don't I understand about Count Binface? What appears on the ballot paper? Well, you must know.
10: Yes.
2: You must know because your mum and dad voted.
10: Yeah, it's his real name. Also known as, it's his real name, and then it's
1: because some of them change their actual name by deed poll, don't they?
10: Yeah, some of them do. I think the Monstravian Loony Party lot do, but he doesn't. But yeah, it's the way. It's like sometimes they put on like Andrew something Burnham, commonly known as Andy Burnham.
1: Well, he used to be Lord Buckethead.
10: Yes, I wondered, wasn't he part of Count Binface, part of
2: Monstravian? No, right.
10: I'm so confused.
2: Lord Buckethead was somebody who appeared in sci-fi in the 1960s.
10: Right.
2: And somebody started running as a joke candidate called Lord Buckethead.
10: Yeah.
2: Then this guy, and I can't see his name actually here, but anyway, Binface.
1: He works at Times Radio.
2: Right, so John Harvey.
10: Yeah.
2: Started running as Lord Buckethead, but then the guy who made it up in the sci-fi thing sued him.
10: So he became
2: Count Binface. The political party, interestingly, their national secretary is Tom Walker, who I assume is the same one as Jonathan Pine.
10: It must be, yeah.
2: I assume
10: I presume it's the same person.
2: I mean, Tom Walker's not an especially unusual name.
10: Not in
2: politics, but I would have thought.
10: Yeah, there's too many kind of similarities in the world.
2: John Harvey Camp Binface has a degree in classics from Cambridge.
10: Cool.
2: He's quite intelligent.
10: Yeah. It's like Al Murray, for example. You know, he does The Pub Landlord. He's got a first class history degree from Oxford.
2: Yeah.
10: He's actually
1: incredible. His parents must be fuming, not Harry Hill, the doctor.
2: My favourite Camp Binface policy, which you will approve of, is that the number of points that Wigan Warriors get when they score a try should increase in line with inflation.
10: I love that. Yes. I thought, when you text me that over the by-election, I thought, that's hilarious. I thought it's brilliant. But, I mean, I'm not going to lie, this is a major problem for Reform UK. This is not...
2: Explain why.
10: So
2: let's have a look at the front page of Metro.
1: Nigel's vote to two Fox race. Nigel Farage could be outfoxed in a cunning plan to win a by-election for his own seat by two Foxes standing. Major parties have refused to take part. Anyway, so he's got Lawrence Fox, and he's got this sort of bloke who wears a fox... he's a wildlife campaigner, wears a fox outfit. His name's Robert Pownall, who stood against Burnham in Makerfield this month. Now... when Kemi Badenoch was asked about, why are they standing in Makerfield and let Farage, she said, I've got to give the chance for people to vote Tory. Why is she not doing it in this one?
10: Because she's not indulging a narcissist and an egoist. That's basically what it is. Mm. Why bother? Because we're only going to have to go through this circus.
1: But they behaved like the Uni Party, didn't they? Like they did with the local elections. What I mean? The Tories and the Labour combined because they were worried about reform and getting into these council seats. They failed in an illegal bid.
2: Look, is this a stupid idea by Nigel Farage? Yes. I'm not sure it is. Why?
1: It shows up the Uniparty thing, though, doesn't it?
10: Not really, because you can throw the same accusation at Reform UK. You see accountability, you throw a circus, you play victim. That's exactly what the Uniparty do. The thing, for me, the reason why Farage is damaged because of this, it doesn't matter whether he wins or loses, is because it's not about Reform UK. It's about what it looks like to everybody else. Don't forget, Nigel Farage has a negative favourability rating. Reform is winning in the polls because they're not everybody else. And more importantly, his kind of brand is very damaged at the moment because of four by-election losses and all the kind of other issues that surround it. It's also not just one accusation anymore. Robert Jenrick's facing an accusation. Don't forget, Nadeem Zahawi's got his problems. Suella had her problems. This is a pattern going on.
2: It really irritates me because I think... The only person in British media who worked for Spot Fitness is me. So you can guarantee, Oh, like Mr. Walker. Yes, oh, yes. You can get out of it.
10: Yeah.
2: Because, of course, Philip Ullman was one of our contributors.
10: Yes.
2: For a long time. I mean, look, there is now an active police investigation into this donation. I have to say to you, it is completely ludicrous, the whole situation, simply because it is based on evidence from a man who has done a plea deal with the FBI to go to prison for 10 years for fraud.
10: Yeah.
2: Right? That man has said, I made an illegal donation in the United Kingdom. Well, are we going to believe him, or are we going to
1: believe... It's a bit like the lawfare thing. I mean, we saw it with Trump, and we're seeing it in France now with, what's the name, who they banned from the election.
10: I agree
1: All the parties do it, but they only use the law on the lawfare, on Trump, on the French guy, woman, and on Farage.
2: Marine Le Pen.
10: I agree.
2: The French woman.
10: No, I agree with you.
2: Michelle from a lower low.
10: René and his dodgy cafe.
1: She wouldn't be allowed to stand there.
10: No, but the point is, actually, what you've just raised actually indicts Reform UK further, because we all knew this was going to happen. We all knew the blob was going to get together and come for Reform UK. Yeah. And the way to do it was through the money and donations. It always is. So where was the firewall? Where was the procedures? Where was the firewall between Nigel Farage and Posh George? Posh George, this is George Cottrell, should not have been within, in 1,000 miles of Nigel Farage. A guy who's got this level of press scrutiny over him should not be
1: anywhere near him. It's the Harbourne donation as well,
10: isn't it? Yeah, the Harbourne
1: donation
10: is exactly the same. Well, let me ask you, had to do was just declare it. That's all they had to do.
1: Well, they should have.
2: Let me ask you this question. Are we giving are we not concerned at all about the National Crime Agency leaking people's bank account details?
10: 100%.
2: Because that's not happened before.
10: 100% a problem. It's the same way that I didn't like the fact that Nat West was giving interviews about Nigel Farage's bank account. That does not deflect from the fact that Nigel Farage has a Rule 5 Standards Commission investigation into him.
2: I understand that.
10: It's not the same issue. We can't conflate things.
2: No, I'm not conflating the two. I have to say, there is one issue I care about and there's one I don't care about. Now, that might be because I'm a Nigel Farage friend, but... I don't care about the 5 million. Not interested. I think all these declarations are a load of old garbage. The reality is, we know that a lot of politicians are bent. We need to elect ones that aren't bent and forget all this ministerial code and all that crap. Okay. I'm afraid police forces and the NHS leaking people's confidential information is a real concern. And what makes it worse is that the Spectator podcast, I think in January, Dominic Cummings appeared and he said, this is what they're going to do. Yeah. They're going to leak his bank account. They're going to leak his... It's not criminal record, but what exists on him on the police national computer. They're going to leak his his medical records, and they're going to bug his phone and release the tapes. Yeah. Now, that sounds like Tinfoil Hat Brigade until it happens.
10: Until it happens, 100%.
2: The National Crime Agency is Britain's equivalent of the FBI. Yeah. For them to be leaking bank details to The Guardian is an outrage.
10: It is, 100%. And on that issue, I'm behind Reform UK. I was being
2: now, the 5 million might be a problem, but I don't care.
10: But the thing is, I go back to the point. We knew this was going to happen.
2: We did.
10: Where was the firewall? Why was this not protected and walled off? Moment they knocked on the door, the people banging on the door were giving, here's the receipts, here's the audit, here's everything, you look like an idiot.
1: It was a schoolboy era, wasn't it?
10: You could turn this into an attack, and they didn't.
2: Pete, is it not legitimate to say, okay, I get the firewall, but the concern I've got now is I have to protect myself against illegal activities by the police to politically discredit me.
10: Again,
2: now that that's a real problem.
10: It is a real problem.
1: The government cutback is security.
2: The five
10: is debatable.
2: The 5 million donation is not a catastrophe. Police campaigning for Keir Starmer is a catastrophe. The new operating system for your phone is
10: terrifying.
2: Going to take a photo. What every screenshot every second. There's only Britain and North Korea that has that system.
10: Yes, I don't disagree. But then I also have a problem with the guy who wants to be the Prime Minister, had accountability knock on the front door, and decided to run in a by-election that he didn't have to do anything in. That is the bigger problem. That is also a bit of a problem when we're talking about holding people to account and standards and all the rest of it. The guy that we think is going to save the country got a knock on the front door and ran to lawyers.
2: Now, Pete,
10: that's a bit of a problem.
2: Now, Pete, on the front page of the Metro as well, I want to ask you which you're more likely to do, buy some Sensations chili crisps or get 50% off skincare products at Boots?
10: I'm 35 and look like this. I think the crisps have got to be better. Although, to be fair, I should probably spend money on the skincare.
2: I'm in a skincare. I think my skin. I've got to be honest with you. When I got this Lego man hurting, the bloke in the.
1: Is that what you asked for?
2: The bloke in the shop said to me, I think the spiky hair's behind you. He said, it's gone now, too.
10: Yeah, I've had that one. Say, is it time?
1: The front of the Daily Star.
2: Front of the Daily Star's got Camilla Parker Bowles, hasn't
1: UK.
2: It?
1: Always get what you want. So Mick Jagger today has flown to Miami to support England. He says, we can sort out Ireland. It's all over now. And also tributes to Bonnie Tyler, who's died aged, I think she was
2: 75.
1: Total Eclipse of Our Hearts. And she came on the show with me and James Wales, 15 years
2: ago. Hey, look at that, that's not
1: and
2: a bad...
1: And she lived in Wales on the coast, and she. I remember she was married to a judo champion who was best mates with Brian Jacks. You won't remember him, will you? You should have learned about him in history. He was a British judo champion. And won superstars many years running, but come on, England. Do you think they're going to do the business against Holland?
2: I genuinely don't. No, I'm not a football fan.
1: That octopus knew who would win, so maybe it's better that people who
10: I'm going to say, what happened to the octopus? I was quite funny. I was supposed to be on Jeremy Vine on Monday.
1: Did you cancel it because you're coming on here?
10: No. This was the thing. The Monday just gone, but they rang me to say, please watch the football because they want to talk about it.
1: But you wouldn't know, it'd be like a dog watching football.
10: It was something.
1: I mean, there'd be no point.
10: Yeah, it was the fastest segment I've ever done in British TV.
1: Anyway, look, we're going through the papers. Is it Mark Dolan in the morning? Is it? It's Ian Collins. It's Free For All Wednesday. No, Free For All Friday with Ian Collins, who's standing in for Jeremy Kyle. Where's Jeremy Kyle? Where's Jessica?
2: Oh,
1: he's always going away. But
2: so can I
1: watch Grumpy Old Men with me and him and Mark Wogan?
2: Can I raise another issue which is not on the front pages, but I think is a really, really significant issue? President Zelensky of Ukraine announced, I think today, that he expects within the next 2 or 3 months that there will be thousands of drones every single week attacking Russian cities. Now, what we've seen is we have seen hundreds a week. He's now talking about thousands a week. The reality is, I remember tweeting Sergei Lavrov at the beginning of the special military operation saying, the final line of your boss's obituary is going to be, he was shot in the Kremlin car park this morning. That we are now edging closer, aren't we?
10: Or he dies in a car accident.
1: He's never going back to the Kremlin. He's stuck in his fortress, isn't he?
10: Yeah, pretty much.
1: But it's amazing. They're taking out 8 or 9 ships a night now, and they haven't even got a navy, Ukraine. This drone warfare has really changed how warfare works.
10: It was quite interesting during the major part of the Iran war. Just Zelensky was basically advising the Americans on how to deal with the the drone warfare, and actually just how radical that has changed the nature of war itself.
1: Yeah, they made their own Shahid drones, which cost only $30,000, which is nothing in their missile terms.
2: Although, of course, I think a month ago it was illegal to call this special military operation a war.
10: Yeah.
2: I noticed the Russian ambassador to London call it a war, which I was slightly bemused by.
1: They've changed it now,
2: about 2 weeks ago. They're now saying it is a war. I've got to be honest with you, I don't think he can conscript people from St. Petersburg and Moscow. I think if you go for cities like Perm, out miles away in Siberia, nobody notices. I mean, they've raided Dagestan, haven't they, place like that, right? Where basically they've just... And this is not me being disrespectful, I'm a Christian, but... You know, the cheap life has been expended now.
10: Yeah,
2: it's the real people.
10: You're now about to notice people with a little bit of money, and their kids are suddenly about to be drawn into it, and that is when it changes everything.
1: Did we take the break?
2: Before we go any further, let me tell you, the average life expectancy of a Russian infantryman on his first day in the field in Ukraine is 28 minutes.
1: Is that including the tea break?
2: Wow. 28 minutes.
10: Well, I wonder what the first, how long an infantryman lasted in World War One or World War Two going over the trenches.
1: And most of them are dying from drones. So imagine how terrifying
2: that is. They don't make it to the trenches.
1: About 90% of them are just running away in a drone blows them. Anyway, on that literal bombshell, it's Talk with Andre and Ash. Pete Barnes going through the papers, and we'll be back after this.
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4: 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Across the UK. This is Talk.
2: Yes, it's the press preview with Andre Walker, Asher Gould and Pete Barnes. Over the break, we did do a little bit of research to work out some of the similarities and differences. The 28-minute statistic on Russian soldiers in Ukraine is obviously people heading literally to the front line. It's not the amount of time you spent in the military. Fairly obviously, you can't sign up in Siberia 28 minutes later. But it is a striking figure that of British soldiers in the First World War, 10% were killed. Russian soldiers in Ukraine, 25% are killed. Now, that might not sound like a lot, but I mean, you know, Yeah. 2.5 times as much is a pretty serious number.
1: They've had 1.5 million casualties, Russia.
10: It's a staggering amount of people. And like we said, now that it's, with respect, it's people with money, it's their kids, it's their lives that are about to be impacted in a very real way.
1: They haven't really got that big a population for the size of country. Yeah. It's
2: great
1: about
2: danger. The great danger now is the Adolf Hitler problem, which is this. So just remember something. If you are a dictator, the end of your career is a bullet in the head. Mm-hmm. Right. Now, remember, if you are a democratically elected leader, the end of your career is you get given a seat in the House of Lords and that's the end of it and nobody cares about you forever. Right. Remember, Putin is going to die. Mm. Therefore, when Hitler was in that position, he simply threw everything at it.
10: Yes.
2: He didn't go, there's no point in this now. Mm. What he did was called up the Hitler Youth as young as 12 and sent them out with guns fighting the Red Army.
10: Yes.
2: So the big concern is that Vladimir Putin is going to do exactly the same thing and he's just going to fight to the death because his death is guaranteed, so he won't be too
1: worried.
2: Well,
1: that's the nuclear option you're talking about, and he wouldn't be allowed, apparently.
10: It's the exact same thing.
2: I don't think they'd let him do it.
10: No, I don't think they'd let him do it. It's the exact same thing that's happened with Iran.
2: Yeah, exactly.
10: It's the exact same thing. They got rid of the Ayatollah, and it's everybody else. And like I said, the Ayatollah basically, to a degree, kind of knew what was coming because when the Trump armada is literally sailing across the ocean,
2: yeah, that's right.
1: But that's the authoritarian way. Yeah. You know, you get a good run, you might get 20, 30, 40, 50 years, but very few people, apart from Mugabe and people like that, actually get to the end without getting horrifically murdered or killed.
2: I think the other concern with Putin is the sons, not the daughters. Mm. So the daughters are sort of in their 30s and 40s. Yeah. The sons, I think, are 11 and 7.
10: I think so, yeah.
2: And they live near Moscow in that weird complex he's built.
10: Yes. The thing that's definitely not a Bond lair.
2: Yeah. The real concern, although to be fair, Vladimir Putin's one of his yachts was seen in Denmark. So whether he's evacuated members of the family,
10: it wouldn't surprise
2: me. I don't think he can. That gymnast he's dating and the two sons, I don't think he could evacuate. I think it'd be impossible. But the big problem is, in all likelihood, if he falls from power, they'll shoot him, they'll shoot the ex-wife, they'll shoot the current girlfriend, they'll probably shoot the two sons as well, and all the money will be taken off
1: him. That's just like Tsar Nicholas, isn't it? Yeah.
2: So he's got two daughters. One who lives in Switzerland, the other who lives in Weybridge.
10: Yeah.
2: And the one and basically,
1: don't tell everyone.
2: Well, she lives in St. George's Hill, Weybridge. Yeah, everyone knows that, right? Which is why I don't think they're going to nuke London, are they? I mean, they all live under fake names, right?
1: What name?
2: Well, she's a single mum with a son who's about 15.
10: Yeah, speaks with a heavy Russian accent.
2: That's right. Answers the name Vlad. but the reality is,
10: kids got a striking resemblance.
2: Their access to money might become quite limited. The problem is when you're money laundering that amount of stolen money, it's quite hard to move like 10 million into a current account.
10: You're also relying on other people to keep the promises.
2: That's right.
10: That is what also usually lets authoritarians down, is you're relying on people who once were scared of you are no longer scared of you. That's when everything starts to collapse.
2: That's
10: one thing that actually really brought down the Nazi regime was once Hitler's authority was questioned just a little bit, it all crumbled very quickly because once the guy at the top isn't as scary, people will then start to move against them.
1: Yeah, look what happened. That's how it happens. Look, Gaddafi, Saddam Hussein.
10: Oh, every single time.
1: Yeah. Well, apart from Mugabe.
2: Gaddafi died in the worst way possible, didn't he?
10: Oh, God.
2: I mean, they violated him.
10: I mean, violated him
2: with a steel bar.
1: He had a good run, though. Burnham White. This is the FT.
10: FT.
1: Burnham White's plan to install deputy in Downing Street's northern outpost. This is that ridiculous idea of going on about the north and having a Downing Street up north. I'm sure you two guys are really up for it. I mean, where's it going to be? Is it going to be...
10: Apparently Piccadilly Gardens.
1: Crackadilly Gardens, full of crackheads.
10: And it's also right near the Manchester University Research Campus as well, because of the heavy security that's already...
1: It's overrun with crackheads.
10: Yeah,
2: but
10: different than Downing Street.
2: Security because that is the hub of the internet.
10: Yes, it's where a lot of the quantum computing research is already done. It was one of the sites it's kind of lost.
1: Stanley Oxford Road, I used to go there.
2: It's called something like the Manchester Spine, isn't it?
10: Something like that. It's basically it's the kind of the heavy research and all the kind of the money that poured into the university for
2: it's the internet hub as well.
10: Yeah, all that kind of stuff.
2: I have to say, if Andy Burnham was to sit here right now, I would say to him, I think number 10 North is Pebble Mill. And I think selling Whitehall and moving departments lock, stock and barrel out of London is Media City. Right, and just to explain for those who don't understand, for years the BBC said we are too London-centric. They built this studio in Pebble Mill. It was in the middle of nowhere and it didn't. Andy Burnham came along, ironically, and said, if you want to do something, you've got to move the lot Media City.
1: Pebble Mill was quite a success.
10: The thing for me is, people are looking
2: By the way, just to be clear, Pete, I think those departments in Whitehall is madness.
10: Yes.
2: Absolute madness. Tens of thousands of civil servants in prime real estate in central Westminster, where they could be anywhere in the country. Yeah. It's just crazy. Yeah.
10: So the thing is, a lot of people are looking at the number 10 North as a kind of feasibility thing. I'm looking at it as a campaign tactic. I think this is Andy Burnham running for the general election, because it's not just about moving office furniture, it's about power. If power actually moves out of Whitehall and into the North, Andy Burnham is able to take the "they don't care about you, they've neglected you, and I've given you actual authority." That is a very powerful narrative for the North.
2: If you are the man, you are the man who says the reason Pebble Mill failed is we moved one studio complex to Birmingham.
10: Yeah.
2: The only way we're going to successfully do this is if we move the whole BBC to Manchester.
10: Yeah.
2: And that guy goes, there's a problem with government being too London-centric. Mm. Let's move half of number 10.
10: Yeah.
2: You go, well, that's Pebble Mill.
10: Yeah, right? But again, the thing with Pebble Mill is you moved one studio. If you move power and authority to actually allow it to have autonomy, like a proper region, I think that is the difference.
1: But it was Pebble Mill at one, which is a great
10: I think the point is really, it's if it has taxability, if it's got ability, if it's not just an administration point like a metro mayor, you know, here's some money, do the thing with it. If it says, here's some power to gain some
2: money.
10: But that's the point. That's the test.
2: It's not going to be
10: that's the test for it. If it's got real power, it's a real thing.
1: They all stayed in London, didn't they, and commuted to Manchester.
2: Just to be clear, I am convinced that number 10 North is moving some people to some cabinet office workers to the north of England. It's not going to be two governments.
10: No, but that is the test of it. If it's just moving some people up, it's a pointless exercise.
1: But isn't the quality going to... a lot of people won't want to go up there, so you're going to get even less pick of people.
10: Oh, I think the woman who's already in line to take over there, she's something to do with Greater Manchester Authority. There's already people lined up to take the top jobs anyway. This has been a long-term plan of his for some time.
2: Yeah, but why?
10: And you can tell it's the only thing he's actually got any policy behind.
2: But you explain to me now. Sorry, I know you're not going to explain to me, but rhetorically.
10: Yeah.
2: You know, why is the Department for Agriculture in London?
10: I don't know.
2: I mean, what is the argument?
10: I mean, a few years ago, did you not find it funny that we had a DEFRA secretary who'd never been to a farm? We had a DEFRA who'd never been to a farm. This is the point. You've got civil servants in London who have no idea how these things actually work.
2: I mean, if you think about
10: it makes sense to move it to the
1: North. The North is a farm.
2: You think about it. You know, if you are talking about the Department for Transport, there's so many better places. I was going to say that.
10: Yeah.
2: Birmingham, the centre of the canals, centre of the railways, centre of the motorway system.
10: Yeah, yeah.
2: Right. And then you look, now, most people watching and listening to this have not spent much time in Whitehall, but what you're talking about is these amazing buildings which are basically decaying relics.
10: Yeah.
2: You are never going to find the money to refurbish those buildings to a high standard. You're better doing what they did with the old War Office. They turned it into Raffles.
10: Yeah, turned it into a hotel.
2: Exactly.
10: Literally, I thought the exact same thing. I thought, actually, it's the one thing I agree with Danny Kruger on. Move, you know, he wants to move some of it back, but actually move it to smaller offices, more sustainable offices, which is actually the smarter thing to do, because you're right. These buildings are what, grade one, grade two listed.
2: Yeah. Mm-hmm.
10: That means you can't do anything to them. Mm-hmm. So therefore, give it to a hotel, give it to a developer who's got the money to do it. The government doesn't have the money to maintain the money.
2: If you think about it, what a lot of organisations do is basically they have hot desks in a building. So you just basically go, right, here is our building in Westminster for civil servants.
10: Yeah.
2: Right? And you just work from there whenever you're in London.
10: Do you not remember when Jacob Rees-Mogg Cabinet Secretary, I think. No, actually, no, when he was Leader of the House, he put little notes on people's desks saying, we hope to see you soon and we're working from home.
1: Yeah.
10: I thought that was very funny.
2: Well,
10: but you're totally right. Every major real organisation, a corporate organisation around the world has hot desking. It's got a small... Even Zoom, for God's sakes, is telling people to go back to the offices. When Zoom is telling people, we need to go back to the office, I think the government has to wake up and realise that what they want to do is nonsense.
2: In 2010, when I started working for the second time in Parliament... Zach Goldsmith I mean, everyone was going, where's my office, where's my office? He just turned up with his laptop and just sat in the cafe. Yeah. And I thought to myself, it's like this building, right? There's all these desks here and desks there. All I ever do, don't know what you do, if you want to work, I just plug in the cafe.
10: Oh, listen, I've been downstairs in the makeup room for about 4 hours.
2: Exactly.
1: Yeah, he's wearing some strange sports gear. Anyway, desks is so last year. Forget desks. I mean, it's ridiculous waste of room in your office. Anyway, 03444991000 is we all hate desks here. We're all in agreement. What do you think about desks? 03444991000 if desks had their day. But give us a ring. And in the morning, it's going to be Ian Collins. It's Ian Collins. Free for all Friday with Ian Collins from 6. We'll be back after this.
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0: this is the press preview with Andre Walker, Asher Gould and Pete Barnes. Oh, the front page of the Daily Mirror. I've got to be honest with you, I hate stories like this.
1: I do, yes. And
0: so just to explain what it is, it's Rupert Lowe has described Dunblane as one murder. You know, I bet when you listen to it, really, it's not that bad.
1: I have to admit, I haven't listened to the podcast, however... This is the same trap that Reform UK fall into. It's not about them. It's about what it looks like to other people. It's about the potential voter that's going to look at this and think he's no different than everybody else. It's the same trap again. It's so internal looking that you've really got to start to take a step back from it and think, if I was just a normal voter, not political, and I saw a politician insulting dead children, it's not a good look.
0: The problem is he's talking about the crazy gun laws.
1: Oh, he's completely right. I imagine.
0: And the gun laws in the UK are mad. I mean, mental. They're completely over the top.
1: Yeah. I said, I've not listened to the podcast, but I have no doubt that what he's talking about is very sensible.
0: I mean, actually, the gun owners that I know, and in fact, we were quite good mates, a guy called Will Hanley.
1: Oh, yeah.
0: Who was a gun owner, and in fact, Scottish International, at whatever it was. You know, that place, Bisley, where they keep all the guns and whatever, it's so secure,
1: I think it's better secure, more secure than most air bases.
0: These people are very, very responsible.
1: Yes, they are.
0: Now, okay, I appreciate that Thomas Hamilton, you know, was a nutter, but a lot of the rules...
2: A legal gun holder, wasn't he?
1: Yeah, I think so.
0: A lot of the rules have gone too far, really. I don't know why you bring up Dunblane, though. I mean, you know, I think
1: that's the point. I agree probably with the point he's trying to make, but if you don't know something 100% and it's got this incident evolving in it, don't bring it up as an example. Don't use something you don't know the full facts about when you've got the eyes of the press literally waiting for you to put one foot out of line. Don't do it.
0: One question about Rupert Lowe.
1: Yeah.
0: It's a bit strange, that party, isn't it? So
1: I think that's an understatement of the year.
0: So those young lads...
2: Is that syrup?
0: Those young lads who get slagged off, people like Conor Tomlinson, they've always been all right to me.
1: So I'm
0: not going to slag them off, but it does seem to be sort of, you know, decrepit old Shire Tory and sort of working class right wing boot boys.
1: Yeah.
0: You think, how are they all mates?
1: Yeah, but the thing I actually do like about Restore is the fact that Rupert has actually brought these young people through. He's actually kind of done what the right should have been doing a long time ago and kind of building a factory of potential candidates, of people to move the movement forward.
2: He's a bit like the officer class and the working class sort of privates in the war.
1: I've never met Rupert Lowe, but I get the feeling...
0: He's threatened to sue me, but then again, he's threatened to sue everybody.
1: I think I'm yet next on the list. I'll wait for that knock on the door. But I do get the feeling that he is one of those people that if he recognises something in you, he will give you the time of day. If you know what I mean. Like, if he sees, like, with people like Connor or Charlie Downs or people, he sees something in them and he's giving them the opportunity to do something. I don't think he's really in for himself as much as people think he is.
0: You know, the women here used to love Charlie Downs.
1: Oh, yeah, yeah.
0: He's like a Disney prince.
1: Yeah, he did work with us a couple of times, if you remember.
0: Do you see that?
2: He did work with you.
1: That was the one.
0: We've got to bring that back.
1: We've got to bring that back.
0: Right. Do you know there's this boxing thing? The punch bag in TalkSport. He got 970.
1: Oh, yeah.
0: His hobby is cage fighting.
1: I was going to say, he is a cage fighter. I knew it was something like MMA or cage fighting.
0: Right,
1: he just went, boom.
0: Yeah.
1: Because when you meet him, he's a very kind of calm, very nice, very polite. And then, he's a cage fighter.
2: When your hobby is cage fighting,
0: I reckon he's fair.
2: I also, another tribute to Bonnie Tyler, a voice like no other. She did. I mean, when you used to get a cold, you could sound like Bonnie Tyler or Rod Stewart for a day, and you always liked it, but she had that all the time.
0: Yeah. By the way, front page of the Daily Express, I thought that was Nigel Farage. It's the King,
2: Heatwave plea to join the Penguins. The King's gone mad. He's saying, go to your zoo and go swimming with the penguins. He's not really saying that, but I don't know what he's saying, because we haven't got the rest of it. But he's standing in front of a penguin.
1: Yeah, I don't know what that story is. I might have to actually find page 8 and 9.
2: But only go with his lifeguards. So it's very dangerous. People drown. A lot of people drown every day during these.
1: And don't try and pick them up like this, pick up a penguin.
0: I've got to be totally honest with you. Zoos. I'm a sceptic on zoos.
1: I've got to phrase it very carefully. There is an adult zoo, and that basically means there's no kids allowed. I think at London Zoo during the summer. And it's basically when there's like little stands that offer you cocktails and you can wander around the zoo.
2: Swingers, zoo.
1: And apparently that is

0: Very good. But I've always liked Sue.
1: You've been, haven't you?
0: No comment. On the advice of council, no comment.
2: So did you used to go, what, to Chester Zoo?
0: There was Chester Zoo. There's something safari, safari park.
2: Nosley Safari Park.
1: Dudley Zoo. West Midlands Safari Park.
0: Yeah, what's the one that they do?
2: The problem is with Nosley Safari Park, you didn't know which was the safari park and which was just Nosley.
0: That's true. You were like...
2: Like, the monkeys are nicking my hubcaps. No, that's not the safari park.
1: I got attacked by the hippo at Whipsnade.
2: That's just Nosley.
1: He pumped his feces at me, bouncing it off the wall, and he knew what he was doing. He roared before. He was annoyed. I would be annoyed at the hippo.
0: They're actually quite lethal, aren't they, hippos?
1: Yeah, they're mostly lethal. Oh, they're awful. Yeah. They can get you.
2: My mum once claimed that she was concerned that hippopotami disproved the existence of God, because she said having thought about it, why did God go, let's create a hippopotamus?
0: I thought the answer to that would have been the platypus, a mammal that lays eggs.
2: Yeah,
1: with a duck's bill.
0: She said,
2: look, given God created everything, she said, I'm slightly concerned that what was the point of the hippopotamus? She also rebuked Islam in the following way. She said, no, this is true. She said, look, God did not create women for them to put that bag over there. That was a very unpolitically correct thing.
0: Just a tad, sorry.
2: Indeed.
1: The Daily Express, Kemi, only Tories have serious policies. Kemi Badenoch, it's a day.
2: She's doing well, though, isn't she?
0: Oh, I tell you right now,
2: poor start, though.
1: She savaged Labour's Andy Burnham and Reform's Farage for indulging in nonsense happening at a pivotal moment in Britain's history. There's a zoo where the only animal it has is a dog. It's a shit zoo.
2: Oh, God.
1: She hit PM in waiting, Mr. Burnham, for failing to set out defence plans and unleash fresh condemnation on Mr. Farage for triggering a by-election. And she wrote this in The Express.
0: Yeah, it's interesting that The Express carried it, but let's be real, where Kemi started and where Kemi is now is two very different places. And I always said that this was the fact that she learned very early on, not everybody needs to hear from you all of the time. She let Keir Starmer and Farage take 10 bells out of each other, and now she's crept
1: like
0: through.
1: Sun Tzu, don't interrupt your enemies when they're making a mistake.
0: And that is what the Conservatives have done to Reform UK. They say, look, you can take all the people, you can do all this stuff, but eventually they'll bring themselves down.
2: By the way, can I just make a point? Yeah. A litre of Pimm's for a tenner.
0: I mean, I saw that, and I mean, I made a note of it.
2: I sometimes have Asda Summer Cup.
1: But drink sensibly.
2: I've got to say one thing. My love of Asda has been destroyed.
0: Oh.
2: They never, ever send the full order. And they've now started banning me getting refunds.
0: Wow.
2: Because, and what I do, do you know what I used to do? I used to get the shopping and then just put it in the cupboards and assume they'd sent everything.
0: Yes.
2: Now I check it. See, they never ever send.
0: My mother taught me this, because they get delivery, and she said the same thing. You've got to go through it to make sure everything's there. Particularly if you do like a big.
1: Well, what
0: big
1: happens
0: shop.
1: To the drink is what the drivers
0: on it. Yeah, no. Basically, they just kind of forget to pack it or whatever.
2: Yeah. So normally with the Asda home delivery, I reckon about a third of it doesn't come.
0: Yeah, I'd say so. Yeah.
2: But then again, I shop at Asda.
0: Well, you know, I was just about to say every little helps, but that's Tesco.
1: Yeah. Good food costs.
2: I've got to be honest with you. Back home, I've got pressure to go to Waitrose.
1: No, I'm sure Asda are fine. Yeah. Oh, yeah, don't forget Ask Ash after the news.
2: Have you seen this Ask Ash?
1: Yeah, I do any advice, medical. I'm not qualified. DIY cooking, religion, philosophy, whatever you want, give us a ring offer after the news. 034-499-1000. And your calls as well will be taken, and we'll call you back. We've already got a few, Perry, Mark, Harry, Chris, we've got loads. Anyway, The Guardian, police investigate donations from mother of Farage ally to Reform. Convicted fraudster George Cottrell's mother, Fiona, made deposits worth $500,000 to party.
2: I mean, let's be honest, nothing says holy legit like a fraudster's mum.
0: Yeah, I'm not being funny. When you have to bring your mother, that's the person. I mean, but again, I go back to the point, what is Farage doing around these people? That's my question.
1: It's allowed to be, it's legal, but that's the point.
0: This is the bigger question. If it was a legal problem, that's easier to solve. It's not a legal problem, it's an optics problem, and that is even worse.
2: Let me ask you this question. If I was... So, my reading of the rules is, if I was to say to you, Pete, I'm going to pay you £2,000 a day to be my political consultant, right? And then you come for the 50 days a year and earn 100 grand, right? If you then decide to give that £100,000 to reform, then it would be completely fine, wouldn't
0: it? Yeah, it is. It's perfectly fine.
2: You would have earned the money in the UK, right? Now the fact that I know you're going to do it is neither here nor there. It's not that
0: You're not responsible for the actions of another person, but that's the point, is that this is the bigger thing about the Standards Commission, is it is very dry questions. It's who gave you it, why did they give it to you, when did they give it to you, why do you need to
1: like Lord Ali in the glasses, like Boris Johnson and the Russian guy in the hands. They all do it, but yet he seems to be facing a lot more
2: problems. I think the glasses are slightly easier with Lord Ali.
1: Yeah. And the suits and the dresses.
2: The Lord Ali...
1: The penthouse.
2: Penthouse, the glasses and all that, I think is a bit easier. Because it's clearly personal, isn't it? I mean, nobody...
1: The passes to Downing Street.
2: Hang on,
0: that's the big one.
2: But you could never argue giving someone a pair of glasses is a political donation.
0: Yeah, but 16,000
1: pounds worth of glasses. But hundreds of thousands of pounds worth of rent for free.
0: Yeah.
2: It's not a political donation, though, is it?
0: This is the bigger question when you bring in the Farage situation.
2: What made it a political donation was then giving the Downing Street passes. Yes. That was the problem.
1: Filming in the penthouse and using it in political messages.
0: That makes it all political. The problem is George Cottrell's money has been linked to paying for things for Reform UK. That makes it, by definition, a political contribution. Whether it's a donation is a matter for the Standards Commission. But all Farage had to do
1: was for security.
0: Here's the receipt. Again, security is one thing, but where's the receipt? Where's the audit trail to say, here's the money, that's what it was for? End of conversation.
2: Do you know what I'd have done with the £5 million?
0: Yeah.
2: Very, very, very easy. It's not relevant that it happens to be my younger brother, but my younger brother is a partner at St James's Place Wealth Management. The UK's largest financial services company. They can set... I mean, I'm not trying to advertise them. I mean, it's not real. But any financial services company like that can set up a trust. You put the £5 million in trust and you say, right, the £5 million is now for the for security for my family.
0: Yeah.
2: It is administered by a trustee. I am not the trustee. Mm. Or even if you were, it wouldn't matter. Because you can't personally benefit if you put the money in trust.
0: Yeah.
2: So, essentially, you go, look... The £5 million now is a separate entity for the security of my family. Mm-hmm. And at that point, nobody could complain.
0: And that's what they should have done.
2: Yeah, I agree.
0: And that's what they should have done. This is the point, is it's their inactivity around this that has made it 10 times worse. That's why the indictment is worse than it is when it comes to Lord Ali, is that they had a chance to make this go away, or even actually use it as a weapon and say, look, we did the right thing, you guys didn't. That's the bit that reform should actually be very
2: annoying. Oh, well, I'll tell you what, why don't we go to a break?
1: Good idea, let's do that. We've got Pete Barnes with us. We're going through the papers. If you're listening, Ian Collins is going to be on. If you're listening in the morning, back after this.
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3: 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Hear it. 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The home of common sense. This is Talk.
2: Yes, this is Talk, this is the press preview with Andre Walker, Asher Gould and Pete Barnes. I want to draw your attention to Daily Telegraph. Meghan and the children are going to join Harry in Britain. I am going to say for the first time ever that there's something I agree with Prince Harry on. I think actually giving him security in the UK is probably sensible.
0: I think, I don't understand why anybody's been against this from the beginning.
2: And security abroad, no.
0: Security abroad, no, that's their choice to be there.
2: Yes.
0: And, you know, they've got enough money, apparently.
2: And I've got to say, because remember, if it was Metropolitan Police Royalty Protection Division in the Scarface Mansion, they would have to book a hotel down the road, rotating, what is it? Every shift would take three people, wouldn't it? Eight hours.
0: And they have a spare, don't they? Yeah.
2: So then you'd probably need about four guards, times three is 12, then holidays. So that would be something like 15 bedrooms, four armoured vehicles. Yeah, I mean, just crazy.
0: It's mental. But I will say, it's quite interesting just to throw in the Farage comparison. It's the same committee that decide Prince Harry's security that will decide Nigel Farage's security. So if one's correct and one's not correct...
1: But he's a possible prime minister.
0: So is 649 other people.
1: No, they're not. No, you normally give the opposition leader the same as the prime minister.
0: He's not an opposition leader.
1: No, but he's actually ahead of the polls.
0: Not. And who's going to be the next prime minister? It doesn't matter if you're ahead of the polls. It doesn't matter. Well, it's complete irrelevancy.
1: You know,
0: he was also given the chance to have full public protection, and he refused it because he wanted his part private, part public. That doesn't work. So that is actually why.
2: I think the slight. The slight problem with what you say is that when it comes to absolute hard and fast rules, the only people who are actually secured are members of the royal family, then the Prime Minister, the Foreign Secretary and the Home Secretary as a matter of right. Then you get into during the election, they give security to people. The problem is these rules do alter. The reality is with Farage, and this is why he needs the 5 million, by the way, I think. Part of the problem with Farage is... He doesn't want the constraint and the oversight of the police.
0: I think the second one is a big one there.
2: So the constraint is he likes to do walkabouts and they don't. Yeah. But also he simply doesn't trust them.
0: It's also also the fact that, you know, I don't think it works in Farage's favour at the moment to have a policeman following him around. I think the optics of that don't look great from his perspective.
1: No, but he can't trust them, and he would be right not to, really.
2: Well, I think you've got to be slightly... You've got to be fair to the bodyguards. The bodyguards are not allowed to say what they see.
0: It's the same with former Prince Andrew, isn't it?
2: Yeah.
0: Like, everyone's saying, well, why don't they come forward? They don't come forward because you need to know that the bodyguard is not... You're not going to make a bolt from them, basically. Yeah. They need to know where
2: you are. Just to explain that to everyone who's watching and listening, you might be slightly confused. Normally, it's a criminal offence for police officers to ignore a criminal offence. But what you have to realise is, if you are the bodyguard to a 16-year-old royal and they start smoking pot, right, if they believe that their own security are going to arrest them, then they're going to start running off.
0: Running off,
2: right?
0: Yeah.
2: So you have to leave them to it. Now, clearly, if you're going to murder somebody, let's step in. But things like they're not going to have to stop you if you're having an affair. They're not going to stop you if you break the speed limit. Mm. They're not, you know, there's bits and bobs like that, which I think is eminently sensible.
0: I think that's the sensible thing to
1: and
0: do.
1: Then, they won't say what they see.
0: No.
2: Yeah.
0: Well, I think they
1: so
0: can
1: they'll
0: be
1: no good at catchphrase.
0: I know. No,
2: I think if you get... I think if you then...
0: Mr. Chips, they are not.
2: I think then if you end up... If you end up in a position, by the way, can I tell you something? Newsnight did this thing about Pizza Express Wokingham. Right.
0: There's a start of a story.
2: Right. With Andrew Mountbatten Windsor. Mm. Let me tell you what my... When I watched the Emily Brainless interview, right, my understanding of what he was saying was he had taken her to a Pizza Express in Wokingham to a party. Not he'd gone with her in it.
0: Oh, I thought he'd tend that he'd gone inside the...
2: Well, why would he go to a birthday party with his daughter?
0: I mean, there's a lot of things in that.
2: Who takes your dad?
0: I'm not going to lie. The one thing I am quite jealous of is the fact that he doesn't sweat. I mean, after the last few weeks, I'm not going to lie.
1: Especially after a jalapeno hot.
0: Yes, exactly.
2: What made me laugh about that was, even if he'd had dinner... Right, Pete, just be clear. You've been to Pizza Expresses before.
0: I've not been to the one in Woking.
2: And you've been to nightclubs before.
0: I have.
1: And now, he sweats.
2: Is it possible to both have dinner at Pizza Express and go to a nightclub on the same night?
0: Yes.
2: Yeah. Is that because, Pete, Pizza Express closes at 10 o'clock, whereas a nightclub opens at 10 o'clock?
0: I want to know, to this day, who gave... Like, who was giving him media advice?
1: No, Eugenie, wasn't it? Or Beatrice, it was her. She was running it all.
2: His press officer resigned.
0: I know. I would, after that.
1: She sorted out the interview, the Ron Princess. I mean, that is
2: crazy. I couldn't have been at Tramp's nightclub. I was at Pizza Express. Right, dinner, then drinks and dancing, right?
0: Like, everybody has evidence is the dawn of time.
1: Went for dinner and then to Tramp nightclub. Yeah. I did, actually.
0: I love how it was called Tramp's. It was like the one in Birmingham's called Snobs.
1: I used to go to Snobs, and it was in the old place on the corner.
0: Ironically, the Tory hangout for Conservative Party conference was
1: amazing. Snobs,
2: I remember I went to Conservative Party conference once, and I went into this strip club. And this old boy dodders out of the toilet and goes, it's marvellous being away from one's wife.
0: I kind of miss Tory conference.
1: The thing is, at Tramp, you know, gin and tonic's like 80 quid, you know what I mean? And they have Cristal champagne's like 10, 15 grand a bottle.
0: To be fair, that's just the Wetherspoons these days.
1: Snobs, it's about 4 quid a pint, you know what I mean?
2: By the way, they
0: pay you to drink the pint.
2: talking of Wetherspoons, you know how it's 3 Smirnoff Ices for about 8 quid or whatever, right?
0: What is it now?
2: I did that the other day. Well, my mate's diabetic, he checked. Right.
0: It's
2: 10% of a Smirnoff Ice is sugar.
0: Yeah. Right. This is what I always say.
2: That's not a good idea.
0: None of us ever got drunk. We just had a massive sugar high and a crash afterwards. That's all we ever had.
2: 10%
0: that's
2: of
0: insanity.
2: It. That means that every single one of those bottles has 33 grams of sugar.
0: Oh, God. But they were good.
2: Right.
1: The Sora White Sun Fish Finger joins Bin against Nige. And this is, there's a man, he looks like Les Dawson. He's dressed as a fish finger.
0: Is it a fish finger? I encourage people to go buy the Sun and have a look at the photo because it looks more like a plaster or it looks like something else.
1: And RIP, it's on the screen.
2: It looks like one of those
1: Italian amaretto biscuits. RIP, Queen of the Power Ballad, Bonnie Tyler. Fantastic Bonnie Tyler. When she came on the show, she was a great laugh, well down to earth, like a sort of girl, a Welsh girl you'd meet at a nightclub, and she was like,
0: laughing, smoke fags,
1: had a lot of drink, you know what I mean?
0: I remember watching her interviews on things like Parkinson and stuff, and she always came across as one of like the nice people.
1: Just down to earth, you know.
2: You've got to be careful with celebrities who appear nice after the Peter Kay problem.
1: She was all right, wasn't she?
2: No,
1: it's different. Outrage adds 3 lines. Kwanzaa has red card wrap extended. This is after Donald Trump fixed it so the American guy got reinstated and it didn't do him any good. In fact, it made him more angry and they lost 4-0 or 4-1. Ban out of order and fury erupted last night when England's Gerald Kwanzaa had his red card banned extended to 2 games after US player had his... And it was a horrible looking, but actually he wasn't meaning to do it and he basically slid down the guy's chin. It was horrific looking tackle. The leg wasn't planted, so there wasn't a danger, and I think they could have overturned it.
0: Is it one of them that when they play it in slow motion, it looks 10 times worse?
1: It looks horrendous, and they could argue that it was dangerous play, and he shouldn't be even anywhere near doing something.
0: To be honest, football
1: but
0: in
1: no
0: general,
1: worse than lots of others.
0: Football is a contact sport. I think people need to remember that.
1: It certainly
0: that.
1: Is. The 3 Lions defender was expected to get a 1-match penalty, but it was later suspended after Donald Trump personally interpeeled. That was the Fulorian Balogun. UEFA had a go at FIFA. It's all handbags. It leaves England. England with a defensive crisis should they beat Norway tomorrow? One fan fumed, why is it one rule for the Americans and another four? Continuing on page nine, so it's probably us.
0: Yeah.
1: Well, it always has been. That's the way of the world, isn't
0: it? To
1: America
0: be fair,
1: has their own rules.
0: Yeah, to be fair, it's quite nice to see that this isn't the only bit of England that's got a defence problem. So thank you. Thank you very much.
1: Nice one.
0: That is my contribution to the football chat.
1: Right. Have you got anything to say in the last minute before we go and join Ian Collins, if you're listening in the morning?
0: Realistically, I think this is a major problem for Nigel Farage. I think the damage has already been done, and I would start to consider that the phone call came from within the house. Because you've now got the generic problem, they've got all the other one after another, I would start to look at who's not in the headlines from Reform UK. That's all I'm going to say on that.
1: So what are you going to be...
2: interesting, isn't it?
1: Yeah. When are you appearing this week?
2: Is she still working it?
1: Are you appearing on Ian Collins this week or Breakfast or anything?
0: I'm in with the delete button. I'm in with Alex Phillips on Saturday and back Mark Dolan on Sunday.
2: Still working it.
1: Fantastic. Yeah. Right, well, thanks, Pete. Next, it's all going to be about your calls. I don't think we've got any guests. It's just all about your calls. So give us a ring, 0344 499 1000.
2: Are we going to do an outside broadcast?
1: And ask Ash any advice. He's going to go and get a kebab, and we're going to talk to him live back after the news. Well, kebab day tomorrow. Let's celebrate.
2: Right, it's World Kebab Day tomorrow, so ask Ash.
1: You're going to get a kebab.
2: I'm going to go and get a kebab.
1: We're going to do a live broadcast. He's going to be live, like when I was at Moorfields, doing a live Moorfield. He's going to do a live kebab shop. Is it definitely kebab? You're not going to the pizza?
2: No, it's not World Pizza Day.
1: It's not World Pizza Day. It's World Kebab Day. So he's celebrating. He's going to get
2: the remedial class,
1: the elephant's leg, and he's going to be eating it live on air. Let's find out. I walked past there earlier. It smelled quite nice.
2: All right, yeah.
1: It tastes all right.
2: I think we can do that.
1: But we don't know what's in it. So what are you going to order? Chips, kebab in the roll, and what?
2: Yeah, I think I'll do a kebab. Yeah, well, I'm going to have to go down and speak to them, because I don't know if they want to be on camera.
1: Well, stay tuned.
2: Who knows when they've got a visa.
1: They've got tables outside. The police haven't got to them. Anyway, thanks, Pete. Stay with us to see him eating a kebab. 0344 499 1000. Give us a bell. Don't be a stranger.
2: All right.
3: Talk. News. 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Headlines.
13: From the Sky News Centre at midnight, Andy Burnham's almost guaranteed to become the next Prime Minister after securing the backing of 322 Labour MPs in one day. He has until next Wednesday to get one more nomination, which would ensure no one can run against him. Meanwhile, more Amber Heat health alerts have been issued for parts of England. The warning from the UK Health Security Agency now includes the North West and Yorkshire, as well as the Midlands and parts of the South. A&D units experienced their busiest month on record during June's heatwave. England's National Medical Director Frankie Swords is urging people to take precautions.
15: Avoid the hottest hours, slap on a hat, wear long loose clothes, keep well hydrated. Those are all things that can just reduce your chance of running into trouble. The heat can precipitate, you know, serious conditions. If you're at risk of a stroke, much more likely to have it in very hot weather.
13: A review's found 3 deaths are linked to a rogue hospital consultant in South London. Dr. Veronica Varney told patients with lung disorders not to have flu jabs and didn't give them life-extending treatments. A UPS supervisor nicknamed King has been jailed for 12 years for helping smuggle £10 million worth of cocaine into the UK. Zach Archbold ensured drug parcels from the Netherlands passed through his Essex depot undetected. Catherine Zeta-Jones says Bonnie Tyler was an extraordinary woman with vocals to match following her death aged 75. The singer, best known for Total Eclipse of the Heart, had been in hospital in Portugal since May. Showbiz reporter Kelly Allen saw firsthand the power of her live performances at a charity gala.
16: It was at the Albert Hall and she performed, and I remember thinking, this is so cool, because that song, Total Eclipse of the Heart, I would sing with my friends. It's a big karaoke hit. And I got to meet her afterwards and she was just so lovely and so happy to be there and helping a woman's charity.
13: And France are into the World Cup semi-finals with a 2-0 win against Morocco in Boston. Kylian Mbappe and Ousmane Dembele scored the goals. That's the latest. I'm Cam Hall.
3: 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This is Talk. Radio that can't keep its mouth shut. Nightlife.
1: Yes. I'm on this mic. Yeah, my old mic. Yeah, it's Talk. Andre and Ash, but Andre, not Ash. Ash is still here. Andre's gone. There's his shirts put out over there. 03444991000. Any advice you need? I'm not very qualified, but I'll give it a go. Medical, cooking, DIY. But the caveat is I'm not qualified, but there's no wait list. You get straight through. And let's start with Heather. Heather and Gavan.
17: I just want
1: morning.
17: I want you to wish me a happy birthday. It's my birthday.
1: Yeah, happy birthday, Heather. Happy birthday to you. How old are you?
17: 57, but I'm 21 again.
1: You're only 57?
17: Yeah.
1: Happy birthday to you. Are we the first people to sing happy birthday? Have all your relatives and friends phoned you? Have you been got sacked through the mail?
17: No, I'm on my own.
1: You're on your own and not got anyone, but you've got us.
17: Yes.
1: All the country are now joining in, you know, wishing you a happy 57th. Have you got a badge with I am 57 on it? Have you got any cards or none whatsoever?
17: My next-door neighbour will be coming back later on with my birthday card and present.
1: Later on? What are they out clubbing or something?
17: No, they're on holiday.
1: What, but they're coming back specially later, just from their holiday early, to come and wish you a happy birthday? What will they bring round?
17: A card and a present.
1: What did they bring you last year?
17: I can't remember.
1: Anyway, you know you share your birthday with World Kebab Day.
17: Well,
1: are you having it? What are you going to do? Like at midnight? It's a lovely weather. What are you doing? Are you going out now on your own? Are you going to get drunk and walk around on your own? Go to a kebab shop, maybe.
17: Well, later on in the night, I'm going to have a takeaway and drink some whiskey.
1: So this is later on in the night. So you're really going for it tonight.
17: Yes.
1: That's great to hear. So, but what are you doing in the lead up to that? What are you doing in the lead up to that then? You've obviously got something past the parcel, but you're on your own, so you know it won't.
17: In the fridge.
1: But what are you going to do until that time you get you drink and have the. What was it? You're going to have a cake. What are you going to do before that? Sort of watch a documentary?
17: Well, I'm going to go down to the beach later on when it's daylight and I'm going to have a takeaway as well.
1: On the beach. Are you going to have a kebab? Because it's kebab day.
17: No, I'm going to have fish and chips.
1: Yeah, good idea. Yeah. Don't go swimming. It's dangerous.
17: And, plus, at 4 o'clock in the evening, I'm going to ring up a takeaway and get a takeaway.
1: So you're going to have the fish and chips on the beach and then you're going to have another takeaway?
17: Yeah, I'm going to have a chicken korma with boiled rice with my whiskey.
1: But hold on, you're having it at 4 or 5 in the morning when it gets light, you're going to have the fish and chips, yeah? Will it be open then?
17: At lunchtime, I'm going to have my fish and chips.
1: Well, hold on, you're going to have a chicken korma on the beach at 4 in the morning?
17: No, 4 at the evening.
1: What? What was that?
17: 4 o'clock in the evening when it comes evening.
1: But what are you going to have now, like, in the middle of the night? What are you going to eat tonight to celebrate?
17: Well, I've got Coca-Cola going.
1: What was that it?
17: I'm going to open my big Bucks Fizz.
1: Bucks Fizz?
17: Yep. It's in the fridge, chilling.
1: Have you got any food, like nibbles? You got pretzels or something?
17: I've got some... I've got cheese and onion pasta.
1: Well, it sounds like a fantastic night in store for Heather, who's 57 today. She's celebrating with a can of Coke, a pasty, and then a chicken korma at the beach at 4 in the morning. What would you do? Do you have any traditions on your birthday? Let's go and talk to Grace in London. How can I help you, Grace, on Ask Ash? What can I help you with?
18: Well, I didn't actually call in.
1: Well, that's what this is like.
18: Yeah,
1: we set this up like as the show, and then you've said, well, no, I'll just call in and say something else.
18: No, I called in earlier to make comment on the topics that were being discussed, but then I was called back just now. So
1: that's very cruel how they did that, isn't it? And put you in the wrong section of the show.
18: I guess I was thinking, following on from the discussion about hippopotamus.
1: Oh, yeah, the hippopotami, yeah.
18: What your views are on creation and the natural world, because I think
1: there is a designer. I think, you see, there's a designer, and evolution is a scientific tweaker that the Lord made to tweak his great creations.
18: Yeah. Yeah, I think that the more you look at molecular biology, the more you can see there has to be a designer.
1: Yeah.
18: And it's not in conflict with the idea of evolution.
1: They work together hand in glove. It's a beautiful
18: system.
1: And
18: there are some things in creation that we do not understand because they are a bit weird. I had a kid's book when I was growing up that pointed out weird animals and said God made even these really weird animals. But I don't think hippopotamus disproves God. Although I would agree that God doesn't need for women to cover up their faces entirely.
1: Just the bits that you don't want to see, yeah.
18: I would quite happily cover up all of my face all the time. I look terrible. But I bet
1: you've got a beautiful face.
18: I really don't, but thank you anyway. But I'd also called in about Rupert Lowe. I'm afraid I have to disagree that this was unserious. I think it's quite an insult to the families that he referred to it as one murder, and I think it's important because
1: it was 16 murders, wasn't it?
18: Well, 16 children and one teacher, so far as I've heard.
1: Right, so 17. Horrendous. I remember I was working at it, and it was like one of the most done because they were all very, very young. Horrendous story. This bloke just went mad from the logo. Andy Murray went to that school with his brother, Jamie.
18: Yeah,
1: I think they were there at the time, but
18: they must have been. Andy Murray must have been a couple of years older, because I think I'm the same age as the children who died, and I think I'm a bit younger than Andy Murray. But I think if Rupert Lowe wants to claim that he cares about children, as he has been doing with this inquiry into the rape gangs, he needs to show that he does care about children and isn't just using tragedies that happen to children for his own political gain. But that's just my thoughts on what was said about Rupert Lowe. I don't tend to listen to Joe Rogan very often, except I did listen to the Wes Huff's episode, because Wes Huff is an interesting historian who spoke about the Bible on the Joe Rogan Experience, but I don't tend to listen to otherwise. Do you listen to Joe Rogan or other podcasts yourself?
1: I have done a little bit. I mean, not much, like, because he does American things, but I do. I saw Douglas Murray on there and some other people, you know. He's the biggest podcast in the world, isn't it?
18: He is, yeah.
1: And he's an interesting character, you know. He has some dodge friendly guests, doesn't he? But anyway, look, are you having a kebab? It's World Kebab Day, Grace. Do you like a kebab?
18: I haven't eaten a kebab in all my life because I'm weird and boring, and
1: What's the closest thing to a kebab that you've had? Sausage sandwich?
18: I have had sausages at points, not in a sandwich.
1: What's the closest to a kebab that you think you've got to? Have you had a wrap with meat in it?
18: I don't think so, no.
1: Why not? Have you got some sort of phobia on wrapped meat?
18: No, but those of us who are on the autistic spectrum, we tend to eat just a really small range of things.
1: Do you eat the same thing every day? A lot of artists do that. They have so they wear the same clothes, they have the same food at the same time, because it stops you having to think about things.
18: It's partly that, yeah.
1: So what do you eat every day?
18: I eat mostly just chicken breast for protein, sometimes tuna, and I eat ridiculous quantities of cabbage.
1: You don't like carbohydrates? Do you not have a bit of potato bread, rice?
18: Not really, no. If I'm going to get extra random calories that aren't protein or veg, I'd rather have chocolate than bread.
1: Yeah, I agree. As long as you have a balanced diet.
18: A balanced diet is some cake in each hand, right?
1: Exactly. Frankie Grace, cake in each hand. Let's go and check out with Andre. He's gone to get a kebab live on air. This is a bit like Annika Rice, Treasure Hunt, and Challenge Annika. We've challenged Andre to get a kebab, which is a really easy thing to do because he does it on a normal day when it isn't World Kebab Day. Andre, where are you, Andre? Come in, Andre.
19: Okay, so here I am on London Bridge, just outside the stage. You can see the beating heart of London behind me.
1: Yeah.
19: And we've come to the Londonist kebab shop. These guys reckon they make the best kebab in London. So given it's World Kebab Day, we're going to pop in and have a quick chat with them.
1: And you can sit outside as well, can't you, there?
19: We're walking backwards.
1: So he's entering the kebab shop. It's quite a shallow kebab shop in the arches of London Bridge.
19: This is the arches of London Bridge, yes. So these guys are down with the people. They're on the street. They get what's going on. This is the beating heart the kebab world.
1: It's the centre of where London began, really, the Roman episode.
19: Guys, okay, so listen, what's your name?
20: Robert.
19: Robert, okay. Well, I want you to be Robert. I want you kebab to place Bob. The best kebab that you make.
1: Kebab.
20: Big swamp.
19: Okay.
20: Chicken and
19: okay, make us a mixed kebab. Come on.
1: A chicken and lamb, a shawarma type thing, is it? A chicken and well, lamb.
19: The problem is he doesn't fully understand that this is a TV moment.
1: Just show us the meat, the spinning meat. Let's see the spinning meat.
19: Make it, come on. Let's spin some meat.
1: Spin that meat. Oh, look, there's two meats. So there's a chicken and one. That looks quite a nice one. Yeah, that looks quite a nice. Can you get a zoom in on the meats?
19: Unfortunately, they appear to be prioritising other customers.
1: Never mind the other customers. This is live.
19: Just... Hello.
1: Hey, all right, yeah, lads. All right, yeah. Drink sensibly and have a kebab. Are the chips good? Do you have the chilli sauce, the garlic sauce?
19: I have the chips, but you were talking earlier about the fact that some people like cabbage, and the great thing about the Londonist kebab shop is you can have a bit of red cabbage in there with your other salad.
1: I like a bit of red cabbage. Do they know it's World Kebab Day? Are they celebrating?
19: Do you know it's World Kebab Day today, guys? Well, they don't know anything.
1: Well, tell them. I mean, maybe they'll be really, you know, do a song or something. Tell them, celebrate. Let's all cheer and have kebabs together. Come on, hey, kebabs, hey.
19: Okay, so where is this kebab? Come on, we're going
1: to
19: look
1: get on with it. Tell them to get on with it, man. Bang your hand on the table. We're live on TV. You're hungry.
19: There we go. Yes. Oh, look at this.
1: Yeah. Oh, look at that. Where's that? Is there enough meat in there? Is there enough meat?
19: Look, there's a decent amount of meat there. They're going to let me eat that
1: just
19: meat.
1: General meat.
19: And there we go. Okay, so now what we have to do is we go for all
1: lovely,
19: the salad.
1: Lovely condiment set.
19: Yeah, absolutely. You've got the condiments, there's some chilli and garlic. Now, ooh, I like having extra jalapenos with it as
1: they're
19: well.
1: They're all made in Hale's Own, though, so.
19: I'll tell you what, I think
1: because we've got someone from Hale's Own, Amy. A lot of those condiments that you read it, they're all made in Hale's Own. It's one of the main industries. What's he doing there? What you got? Well, you got a hipster there with you. He wants a does he want one of Moosley places?
19: He's some American hipster.
1: Yeah, it's not for him, is it? Really? It'll be too rich. It'll be too rich for him. Look at that. Beautiful. Yeah, they like salads, don't they, Americans? Okay. Yeah. Now, better than the meat, they are. No chlorine in our meat.
19: I'm going to have to give you the phone while I eat the kebab in front of you. So there we go. Let's hold that. Okay. So here we go. Right. So this is the mixed kebab from the Londonist in London Bridge. Come on.
1: Where is it? I want to see you take a big chomp on that slab of meat. Look at that. Unravelling it. Very professional. Give a nibble at the end there. Look at that. Get it down, you. Oh, look, and there's Andre. If you're listening on the radio, Andre's tucking into the top kebab. The kebab men are smiling. They're over the moon. He seems to be enjoying it. It's World Kebab Day, and he's chomping. Happy World Kebab Day, everyone. Andre, tell us, how is that kebab going down? Could you see the hand now? You palm your hand in front of the camera.
19: Okay. I'm coming.
1: He's back on the street eating his kebab live on London Bridge. Show people. Let other people have a bite. Let's get everyone involved in this World Kebab Day.
19: I don't think I can ask members of the public to bite my kebab.
1: If you're listening on the radio, just walking down the street up to London Bridge.
19: My goodness me, this is actually fantastic.
1: Don't offer your meat to the public, just the doner kebab.
19: I'm going to tell you something. I haven't paid them.
1: You're a bit muffled. You're on that hands-free thing, aren't you? It'd be better without those earpieces, to be honest.
19: Well, I'll tell you what I'll do.
1: Take the Bluetooth off and just go on the mic.
19: No, okay, here we go.
1: That's better.
19: Right.
1: Now we can hear you. So tell us how you feel.
21: All right.
1: How
21: are you feeling? Can you hear me now?
1: Yeah, perfect. How are you feeling after that kebab?
21: Look, I think I'm going to have to meet you back in the studio because I'm having to...
1: It looks like we're all getting really hungry. Anyway, look, that is Andre. He's at London Bridge. Go and support your local kebab house today. It's World Kebab Day. There's so many choices. You can have chilli sauce, red cabbage. It's not just one thing and a different chicken and lamb. Support your kebab shop. It's Andre and Ash. Here we back with the Arthur Kebab. We might have a nibble ourselves back after this.
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1: Yeah, it's Talk. We just did a live OB at the outside broadcast. That is from the kebab shop, because it's World Kebab Day here at London Bridge and all over the country. Everyone's celebrating their kebabs, but we're taking your calls now all through till 1 o'clock. And then, of course, Talk Sport and Talk TV become as one and simulcast together, and we're going for all the World Cup. Is it going to be Benedict Fletcher? Yeah, it's Paul Ross tonight, isn't it? It'll either be Benedict Fletcher or Paul Ross. You don't know. It's like a raffle. No one actually knows, so make sure you stay tuned and find out. Anyway, 0344 499 1000. There you see, at Talk TV. At Virtual Ash and Andre Walker if you want to get us on Twitter. But now let's go to Mark in Lincolnshire. Mark.
26: Hiya, Ash, mate. You
1: right? All right, man. What's going on, man?
26: I was quickly, briefly touch on this because I just done the numbers on it. This is potentially really funny. you know this by-election in Clacton?
1: Yeah.
26: Farage is now being made to look a complete and utter tit. Basically, yeah, just had a quick look at the numbers based on the 2024 election. Because all the other parties don't have anybody to vote for. If they all suddenly decided to say, you know what, we really hate Farage, let's humiliate him, they would win by 3,500 votes.
1: Yeah, I know, but I mean, the thing I don't like about it is the way they've all united against, another party. They've acted like the Uniparty. They did it with the local elections when they tried the Tories and the Labour councils. Some of them tried to get them, well, they did, and then it got overturned when Reform took legal action. So, it's democracy that suffers.
26: I think you could make some level of argument to that end with the Uniparty thing. However, I also think that it's also quite understandable why they wouldn't want to stand in the
1: kebab
26: election.
1: Stuck under
2: there. Here we go.
1: Sorry, he's back with his
26: kebab.
1: Are you having a kebab today to celebrate? Did you know it was World Kebab Day? They're not very good publicity, are they? They didn't even know at the kebab shop. Are you going to have a kebab today?
26: No chance, mate.
1: It's not going very well, is it, for World Kebab Day?
2: Why not? World Kebab Day!
1: Well, you've supported... Well, yeah, what have you got against kebabs?
26: Kebabs? Well, when I saw how little sheep's actually in kebab, yeah. No
1: is fun. There enough sheep in there for your liking? Or is it... Can you tell how much sheep's in there? Is it 30% sheep?
2: I have got to be honest with you.
26: Supposed to be like less than 10% sheep in it in most kebabs or something.
1: There's some chicken in it as well.
2: I personally wouldn't have ordered. So he gave me chicken with doner.
1: Yeah.
2: A lot of them think it's best to have a lean meat and a fatty meat put together. I've got to be honest with you, the taste is good, but I am dubious about doner kebabs.
1: Well, it is funny because it's like thin slices of strange...
2: In fairness to these guys, what I've been told about doner kebabs is if you go to a good place, they buy good quality doner. If you go to a bad place, they buy bad quality. From a purely taste point of view, these guys seem to have bought good stuff.
1: No, but the thing
2: is, the way
1: you look at a kebab is the solid one, I wouldn't buy that. You want the one with the like separate steaks or the lamb, and then they cut it. That is the proper one. I mean, have they got that there? But that's the more expensive one, isn't it?
2: No.
1: Is that the chicken one? Yeah, but you want that with the lamb. You want slices of proper lamb steaks or whatever they call it.
2: Various places do that, but this one didn't.
1: No, well, you know why, because you don't know, it's like light, but it looks like sandpaper, doesn't it, when they cut it? It looks like greasy sandpaper. Yeah.
2: I'll be honest.
1: It's a great fibre provider.
26: Wouldn't touch it with a barge pole now.
1: What's Lincolnshire like? You have your sausage in Lincolnshire, don't you? Famous for your sausage.
26: Yeah, Lincolnshire sausage, that's really nice, but, you know, I nearly said something else there when you said famous for your sausage.
1: What's your most famous Lincolnshire thing? Is it the sausage, the Lincolnshire sausage?
26: I suppose all the RAF bases, maybe.
1: What bases?
26: The RAF bases, because you have
1: the sausage is more famous than that.
2: Do you know the difference between Lincolnshire and Cumberland? My breath is killing you, isn't it?
1: No, it's filling me up.
2: Cumberland sausage, Lincolnshire sausage.
1: What's the difference, yeah?
2: In Cumberland, they used to import all the spices and whatever, so that's made with black pepper. But in Lincolnshire, they've got all the herbs from the market gardens, so it's got herbs
1: what
2: in it.
1: What do you prefer? Well, I switch from season to season.
2: I think any of them that have got a bit of flavouring in them is all right. I just hate it when it's just meat.
1: Yeah, but if you had to choose Lincolnshire or Cumberland?
2: Cumberland. I've got to be honest with you, the most disgusting sausage product I've had recently. I went to Tesco and they had this caramelised onion sausages, and basically you could tell they just dumped a load of sugar into them. I've got to be honest with you.
1: Well, now you have to for caramelised
2: sugar, onion. Sugar in sausages is wrong.
1: No, but you caramelise onions by adding the sugar in the frying pan. Yeah, yeah.
2: Oh, well, I didn't like it.
26: I'll tell you what you would enjoy from my local butcher. He does a cracking Lincolnshire sausage pie.
2: Oh, yeah.
1: But then you're mixing up your mediums, your meat mediums.
2: What about in Wigan
1: where they put pie or sausage?
2: What about in Wigan where they put a pie in a roll? That's like two types of wrapping.
1: Well,
2: isn't
1: like a barm cake.
2: Yeah,
1: I mean, I like a barm cake and a chip barm cake.
26: I have my meat and turkey pies in a slice of bread.
1: You have your pies in a sandwich type thing.
2: But to me, that's gorgeous. That's too much of the carbohydrate element.
1: Yeah, but a carb is sometimes a good thing if there's a different carbs, like for example, the chip barm cake, chip butter.
2: Or what about crisp sandwich? Do you like crisp sandwich?
1: I don't really believe in them, but they are not bad when you have them. If you have ready salted, of course, you've got ready salted.
26: Crisp sandwiches are all right, but they're not the best. I mean, you've got to try, if you haven't tried it, Ash, have a bash with a pie and just try it with a slice of bread. Just cut some off.
1: Because sometimes the cheap soft bread is the best bread. Like a sausage sandwich, you've got to have the cheap, crappy bread. It's no good in a sourdough, nice bread. It only works in that soft
2: bread. I've got to be honest with you, Ash, I agree with you.
1: Yeah.
2: I think posh bread's awful.
1: Sometimes you've got to have that soft, crappy bread because it properly is a different. It's a different.
2: But I like the way when you get a slice of Warburtons, you fold it over, it doesn't break. No, I hate the Happy Shopper one.
1: I watched the promo once and they twist the bread, so it's very clever how they do it. At Hovis, I think it was very interesting. It's not all that man with a flat cap. It's all technological now. Anyway, thanks, Mark. Let's go, Jerry in Burton on Trent. Go, Jerry.
2: Do you think I'm in trouble for not paying for the kebab?
7: Can I change the subject to Nigel? Because
2: yes, you can.
7: I've been delving a bit, and now I dare say you guys have heard of Majid Nawaz.
1: Yeah, yeah. Majid Nawaz, I remember him, yeah. I've met him, he's a good lad, I like him.
7: I think he's a former
1: Islamist who actually was imprisoned and that, and then he totally saw the other side, and now he goes against it and de-radicalises people, and he's totally anti-Islam. He saw the light, and he's a very interesting man.
7: Yeah, he set up Quilliam and all sorts. Now, the thing is, he's doing a bit of a new take on this. He's saying that the Telegraph have discovered that Nigel approached a solicitor and a number of MPs to declare what was going on, and he was reassured by them that it didn't need to go before the Ethics Committee.
1: Well, why hasn't he said that then?
7: Well, exactly. And the other thing that's odd about he keeps saying, I haven't broken the law, without saying, I haven't broken the rules. Now, the next question I've got for you guys...
2: Well, can I just stop you there? The big issue... is gifts that are wholly personal. So let me give you an example of what they're thinking of when they say wholly personal.
1: Mm. Yeah.
2: If you give your wife a diamond ring, now, and she was a member of parliament, clearly she's not going to declare husband gave me diamond ring because it's purely personal. Mm. Now, the definition of what is purely personal and what is not personal is up for debate. I have to say, Pete Barnes says that this 5 million is not wholly personal. I think that is the way the committee will rule. But when he said all I was going to do was spend it on security for my family, in a sense, that is personal-ish, isn't it? It's not a payment to him. It's not earnings for him. So I think it's difficult. But I will say, when it says personal gifts, they really do have in mind, my best mate got me this for Christmas, not I got £5 million off a donor.
26: So who is this independent committee? Who's it made up of?
2: Oh, who do you think it's made up of? Big load of lefties.
1: Yeah. Yeah. No one from, you know, parties that would fight.
2: Yeah, absolutely. You know what it's
1: the
2: like.
1: The Uniparty, basically.
2: You know what it's like. Why are you even asking that question, Jerry? You're an idiot.
1: Oh, Jerry.
2: You're an idiot.
1: Jerry.
26: Because the mainstream media uses this term independent.
1: Well, they're in on it as well, aren't they? Maybe that's why you have to watch Talk and maybe one other place for your real data. That's why they're trying to stop it all, you know, with this YouTube, you know,
2: control. Oh, it's disgraceful.
1: It's outrageous. It really is like North Korea.
26: But I think the guy has really handled this so badly. Mm. And the problem for Nigel is, I used to think, I mean, the guy's done phenomenally well, but have you noticed every time he talks about a policy, he says, I think, I believe, I want to do this. Not we, he doesn't say, you know, they say there's no I in team.
1: Well, maybe that's the Donald Trump thing. I mean, Donald Trump was the one, you know, and that seems to work. People do want a strong person, but is he that person?
26: But you see, sadly, with the demise of poor old Ben in the park, in the team, and then of all people, they drop David Bull like a stone, and you think, come on, Nigel, you know.
1: What happened with Dr. Dave Bull? I mean,
2: it's all very weird.
1: I mean, Derek Acora tried to strangle him once. There was a lot of strange things happening.
2: Creed Kafer. Do you remember that?
1: Yeah.
2: Faker, Creed Kafer. Creed Kafer. That was brilliant. Derek and Laura.
26: Look how quickly they jumped on Rupert Lowe. Over 2 hours, that podcast, and he happened to make one gaffe. And well, my God, didn't make
1: it. Quite a big gaffe, though, wasn't it?
26: And but you see, the thing is, there's no slack, is it? It's all right for start.
1: Yeah, well, that's the thing. You've got to be. It's true. It is it's a two-tier political system, and, you know, the Uniparty don't like it when there's other people challenging their cosy system.
26: Exactly that. And then Starmer says of the sausages, oh, well, that's a mistake. He says something about, he regretted saying we're
1: Island of Strangers. That was what Starmer said. And then he goes, I didn't mean what I said, but he said it, Starmer. You said it. Anyway, thanks, Jerry. 03444991000. It's all about your calls. It's the National Kebab Day. We're all celebrating it. You still got a bit of kebab.
2: Oh, I've got.
1: How are you going so far? You feeling good?
2: I've got to be honest with you, right? And jokes aside, let's not talk about Charlene Downs at all today.
1: Mm. Mm. Back after this.
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2: This is The Late Show with Andre Walker and Asher Gould. And Simon has been in touch saying that the best kebab shop is it's opposite the fire station and the Three Tons pub in Slough. The joke of this is I will actually go there now.
1: It's good to get your doner kebab recommendation.
2: Yeah, if you've got any other... Do you remember that time when we actually did the cooking segments and people started phoning up with their cooking ideas?

0: Well, he's got his guy, the chairman guy, what's his name?
1: Zee, Youssef.
0: Yeah, he's got Zee. That's his attack dog, isn't it?
2: Well, yeah.
0: What about Lee Anderson? Where's he? He's gone all quiet.
2: Yes.
1: You mean, what you're talking about is a media professional.
0: Lee Anderson is your attack dog.
1: No, a media professional who's going to be an Alistair Campbell, Dominic Cummings type person. I think probably they don't have that.
2: I'm talking about a political bully. They're all terrified of.
0: Oh, Alistair Campbell, yeah. Well, no, Andre's right. And, you know, have they not got that? You'd have thought that'd be the main...
1: There's not many of those sorts of people knocking about, actually.
0: Would Dominic Cummings work for Nigel Farage?
1: Yeah, but the problem is he'll fall out with him. He'll just go, Nigel did not do as I told him.
0: That'd be quite interesting, wouldn't it, to see them?
2: That was the downfall of Boris when he sacked him. And it was because Boris's wife... mating for a job. That was a downfall.
0: Cummings said at 10 p.m. when the election was announced that Boris had won, the attitude from Carrie and everyone had changed, and it was obvious he was out of the job. He'd done what he'd needed, he got him in, and that was the end of that. And he said he felt that immediately when the polls, the results came in.
2: I don't know the guy, but he's a genius. He's an absolute genius, you know.
0: And he said what happens, you know, it's all a farce now. You know, the blob run everything. They don't have any power. They're given the lines to actually say to cabinet ministers. So all it is a mouthpiece that Burnham will be.
2: Well, the thing is, people, I do believe that you two and Pete Barnes are the most intelligent guys on the radio. And
0: that's true. Yeah. That has actually been proven.
2: What you need to do, you need to educate people.
0: We try.
2: Socialism doesn't work because it's corrupt and outdated. It doesn't work.
0: Well, everyone knows that. All the millions of people died, but it hasn't had a bad name, you know, like nationalism has, which is actually, that's where we've gone wrong over the last...
1: Socialism only killed 100 million people. Yeah. Let's try it again.
0: 80 million. I mean, the Nazis were national socialists, all right. There was a racial element as well, and, you know, but really it's... it's the response to this system, and it's never really got the name that it should do.
2: Well, it's Marxism now. I mean, what you've got the Fabians have taken over, and they're pulling all the strings. And I'll be honest with you, there is not a political... You know, we're in a lot of trouble, this country, and there is no political situation. Politics, it don't matter what party, you're not going to get us out of this. We're in too deep now.
0: Well, Thomas Jefferson said, you know, democracy is a great system, but every 200-odd years there needs to be a sort of, basically, he said, a revolution to keep it in check, because the human condition is that even if you have democracy, it will get corrupted. And so there needs to be a rebalancing, and he was basically talking about a revolution every 150 to 200 years to show people reset the system. And he said, in the scope of the thousands of lives lost, it's nothing over the centuries, and it's just part of the democratic system is this violent reset that happens.
1: The problem is the lefties always try and game the system, don't they?
0: Well, that was the problem. They were, the left were told, people of Marxism were told, get in, win legally, and then change the system so you can't be kicked out. And that's basically, so we're on these two systems, and that's why you end up with these David Betts situations saying that is inevitable civil disorder.
2: Well, when you've got people like McDonald coming out of the woodwork house, and they make me...
0: Has Ronald McDonald been out again?
2: Yeah, he's poking his head. By the way,
1: do you know the name of the owner of Boysdale Restaurants?
0: No, who's
1: Ranald McDonald.
0: Is it?
1: Ranald McDonald.
0: Who's Boysdale? Is that something?
1: Boysdale, the posh Scottish restaurant. So he's called Ranald McDonald.
0: Is there such a thing?
1: Boysdale's.
0: An oxymoron, what? A posh Scotch restaurant?
1: You've never been.
0: I'm out of joke. Of course there are. Loads of them, aren't there?
1: Blooming Egg is fantastic. You smoke cigars
0: everything
1: in there.
0: Everything is deep fried. It's
1: smoke cigars
0: stuff.
1: In those.
0: Deep fried cigars, everything. Anyway, Bob, anything else?
2: Yeah, Andre, as my mate Ken. Has he been on tonight?
0: He's not been. I'm worried about Janice.
1: Ken was on GB News, apparently.
0: Was he?
1: Yeah, he was, yeah.
0: What a behind a reporter.
1: Talking to someone going, Jesus, please,
0: Antichrist,
1: Jesus.
0: I have great news. Yeah.
2: I love him. Should be more people like him in your country.
0: That's true, people. Yeah. We'd be in a lot of a better situation. At least we'd be having a good time, wouldn't we?
1: But. Now, by the way, we've got three or four slots available now, so if anyone wants to call in, 0344-499-1000, you're going to get through, because I don't know if we're going to call them back.
0: Well, we've got Harry, Chris, Jerry, we had Jerry, Tony and Perry, so we'll give it a minute, but we can get you on. If you ring now, you get quick, we'll give you a ring back.
1: Hey, by the way, I do want to say one thing. Oh, we've lost him.
0: Never mind.
1: I do want to say one thing,
0: Asher. I wasn't adding that.

0: don't worry too much about him. This thing.
1: Don't worry about
0: this. This new system that they're bringing.
1: Don't call us back, Bob.
0: This new system that they're bringing in, that they're consulting on, the consultation ends on the 31st of August. Next week, what we might do is tweet about it so people can get involved. What they want to do is they want, when you go onto YouTube, if you look at any particular subject, it'll bring up the BBC, ITV, Sky, before it brings up any of
1: us. I don't think it'll work because, you know, it's like they try to force electric cars. It doesn't work. Because all people will do, because there'll be a campaign, whatever you do, do not watch BBC, you just don't click on it and make a list of the ones you want to watch and type it in, and you have to search manually because basically they're going to control the algorithms, so you're going to have to just do it manually.
0: So just to be clear, and I know it sounds bonkers, but what we are saying is that the government are currently consulting on legally requiring YouTube to prioritise content from the BBC over content from outlets like Talk. Legally obliged them
1: and
0: to do it.
1: Private people, you know, like your finger, and they're basically saying, "Oh yeah, because they can't be trusted." Like the BBC, all the scandals with the Trump thing, the Hamas documentary—they're totally biased. It's a ridiculous thing, and it's North Korea all over again. Anyway. 0344 499 1000. We're going to whip through some calls. We'll call you back, and you can leave a WhatsApp message on that number as well if you're a bit scared. 0344 499 1000. It's Andre and Ash at Virtual Ash at Andre JP Walker, and we'll be back in 2 minutes.
0: Oh, aye.
2: The past is a foreign country. 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
2: This is Talk. Converting negative agitation into positive conversation across the nation. Hear it, see it. This is Talk.
0: This is Talk, and this is a late show with Andre Walker and Asher Gould. And Asher, look, I want to ask you a question, because we've not seen each other for a couple of weeks now. What's your take on the whole Iran situation? I'll tell you why I asked that, because I know that you're not a Middle East expert, but you're somebody who keeps your eye on the ball.
1: Yes.
0: You keep your eye on the ball a little bit. I have to say, I thought the deal that Donald Trump did was absolutely effing ludicrous. I think that they had the Iranians on the tiles, and then backed off.
1: Yeah, well, I mean, I think they knew it was ludicrous. He was just doing it for the elections, wasn't he? Or sort of everyone. I mean, even he must have known. They have the war games experts, so they'd have said this is what was.
0: What for that 60-day thing over the?
1: Yeah, I mean, they knew that it was all going to kick off again. They know Israel aren't going to, you know, if they're told not to do it, aren't going to respond to Lebanese the Hezbollah missiles coming over, and people can't live in the north, and Hamas is still going. It's all still going on, and. Of course, they could. I heard Rear Admiral Chris Parry today on Julia's show and saying, you know, America could take the Straits of Hormuz. He's an expert. He knows what he's on about. He goes, if they really wanted to, they could take it.
0: Yeah, but it's
1: and
0: a long-term really commitment, isn't it?
1: Yeah, well, I don't know if it would, because he says that Iran, you know, they're really finished. In, you know, we don't see that because they've shut down the internet, but they're really fragmented so much. The people are still scared, but eventually there'll be a breaking point. The economy's failing. You know, they're not able to get the oil out. And that is the thing, that the economy, isn't it? It's the economy.
0: I thought the extraordinary thing when you compare Israel and Iran is the whole issue with the aquifer. I know this sounds stupid, but what the Israelis have done is that basically they have got waste water and they're pumping it back into the aquifer. So actually, they're refilling up their groundwater supply. Now, obviously, if you take bath water and treat it, you can't put it straight on crops or whatever. So they put it into the aquifer, which will clean it over, say, 20, 30 years or whatever it is. The Iranians have just literally pumped all their groundwater out. So you dig a well and you start getting water, that's fine. But if what you do is end up in a position where you just pump it forever, the Iranians themselves have freely admitted that their aquifers are now empty and they've got a real, real problem. The irony is, the people that could solve the problem of Iran running out of water are actually the Israelis. And so there is an irony here, that if the Iranian regime falls, the Israelis would feel obliged to help the Iranians with their water system, and they would be able to do it.
1: Well, of course, they are on the side of the Iranian people.
0: I think that's right. And well, I think they know
1: Netanyahu
0: that.
1: Netanyahu has said clearly, you should overthrow your government. Anyway, it's that time of year. Yeah, not the World Cup. Not just about World Cup, of course. It's Wimbledon, and we've got one of the players here. Well, no.
0: You are dressed a bit.
10: I am dressed a bit.
1: Well, it's good she gets into it fully, you know what I mean? We've got Amelia Beltrão here. Is that, have I said your name?
0: By the way, can I tell you about our fail at Wimbledon last year?
10: Go on.
0: Right. We have a very good friend of ours who was a contributor on the show who is just a gazillionaire. Yeah. And he had, believe it or not, he had bought, not tickets, but he bought two seats at Centre Court, two seats at Court One. He had his own table in the club.
1: We had our own veranda, right? We over the player.
0: And let me tell you this.
10: What's this man's name, by the way?
0: He had his own kosher chef, because he was Jewish.
1: It's Phil.
0: Right?
10: Can I get Phil's number?
0: Let me tell you this. We didn't realise how good the day was going to be. We missed lunch.
1: We missed lunch. Yeah,
0: the chef had specially been brought in because he wouldn't eat the normal food, and the chef had cooked, prepared our meal, waited for us. And then when we arrived, we said, well, could we not just have it now? And they said, no.
1: I reckon they had it, didn't they?
0: Yeah, they did.
1: They were anyway, so you're doing the news at once. You've got a short time. Tell us, though, about Wimbledon and tell us about the World Cup. What's your views on everything? What's going to happen?
10: What's
1: man?
10: My views?
1: England tomorrow or tonight now, isn't it?
10: England?
1: Saturday.
10: Well,
1: playing, yeah.
10: It's actually today. It is today. Well, tomorrow, rather.
1: Tomorrow.
10: You want to talk Wimbledon
1: first? Friday, yeah.
0: Yeah, talk Wimbledon first.
10: Let's talk Wimbledon. So the big exciting news is the fact that Arthur Ferry is going to be playing in the semi-final tomorrow against Alexander Zverev. This is a huge win, obviously, for
1: It was unexpected, wasn't it?
10: Completely unexpected. He was a wild card.
1: He's an English hope.
10: English hope. I actually knew him from growing up. Like, we actually played
1: Did you play tennis?
0: Oh, you're a tennis player?
10: I'm a tennis player.
0: By the way, can I just say one thing to you? The thing I absolutely love about this company with TalkSport, they get genuine sports enthusiasts, people who are genuinely interested. So you actually know the bloke.
1: Former athlete.
10: So I actually went to Wimbledon yesterday. I went into Centre Court, watched him, was crying my eyes out, basically. But had drinks with his dad, his coach afterwards.
0: So you really do know him.
1: Yeah. So where is he from, and tell us his backstory?
10: So he was born in France.
1: Typical.
10: He moved over with his parents when he was a baby. He's bred here. So he went to school in Wimbledon. He then went to Stanford because he wasn't too sure whether he wanted to commit to going pro as a tennis player. So got the.
0: He went to Stanford School.
10: University.
0: Oh, Stanford.
1: On a tennis scholarship.
10: Yeah. So did uni, came back. So he's only really been pro for about 2 years, if that. And in terms of his Grand Slam success, it's literally his few games that he played in the Australian Open early this year. his he had a wild card at Wimbledon last year, and then of course his amazing successful run.
0: Is he lucky or brilliant?
1: Is he a
0: brilliant
1: flash in the pan like Raducanu?
10: Well, I hope not, because what I've really noticed in his game is that he's become like a sponge, in which he's completely absorbing all the experience, everything that he's learning on the court. With each game, he is getting better and better. Like, even in the first few games,
0: is he going to win?
10: I don't think we'll go that far, but I think we can still champion him as a great success story. He was 114 in the world.
0: Wow.
10: Since then, he has now become British number
1: one. Is he tall? Is he like 6 foot?
10: He's small. He's 5'9", because he didn't like milk as a kid,
1: right,
10: as a baby.
1: You see? Yeah.
10: Because his father, Loic, is very tall. His dad's maybe like 6'3".
1: He didn't drink enough milk.
10: But it doesn't faze him at all. He's very quick on the court. He's very accurate in his passes. He's very powerful.
1: Agassi was quite small. Being small can,
10: He's learned to like find different advantages, like in his
1: lower centre of gravity, you can move, get close to the net.
10: But he will be playing Alexander Zverev, who did just come off the back of a Grand Slam win. He won the French Open back in May.
1: Djokovic is still
10: in. He is. He's going to be in the other semi-final.
1: He's 63 years old.
10: He's in the other semi-final against Jannik Sinner, who is the defending champion. So I would likely say that it would go in Sinner's favour, even though he hasn't had the most amazing game that we have normally seen. Like, normally he's quite faultless, but we know he's been quite slow going in some of his games.
0: I know this sounds like a stupid thing to say. But we are two matches away from having an England Wimbledon champion. At the end of the day, in reality,
10: and
0: things can happen.
1: We had that with Henman.
10: Arthur is one of two wild cards to make it to a semi-final. The other one was the 2001 champion. So he was a wild card back in 2001, and then he went on to win the tournament. So it would be an amazing feat.
1: Arthur's a good name for a tennis champion, isn't it?
10: There's already chat about renaming Murray Mound, Henman Hill. They're now thinking about calling it Arthur's Seat.
0: Fantastic. Now, why did you wear all the whites today?
10: Do you know what? I went for comfy. I knew that I was going to be in the office, and it was cool. I needed it to be cool, and I've now coordinated in my all tennis whites. So you guys are probably the fifth people.
1: It's fantastic.
0: I just want to ask you one final question.
10: Go on.
0: Are you interested in World Kebab Day?
10: When's work? Do you know what?
1: Today. No one knows.
10: Well,
1: where's
10: your
1: kebab publicity?
10: I'm going to probably burst your bubble. I don't eat meat, so it's kind of wasted.
0: I didn't think you'd eat fish.
1: You could have the stuff without the meat. It would be rubbish.
10: If they do a halloumi kebab, I'm all over it.
0: You didn't look like the sort of person with the sort of chili sauce dripping down your face at 2 in the morning.
10: Anyway, tell
0: us a little bit about the World Cup. Where are we up to?
10: The World Cup. So we've just had France versus Morocco. France beat them.
0: Didn't they used to be the same country? No, that's France and Algeria.
10: No.
1: What's going on in France? Is it all kicking up because they celebrate by smashing up the town?
10: Well, I haven't seen anything as of yet. Right, it seems pretty civil. Well, I think it could have gone the other way. But
1: there is
10: a big Moroccan community within France. Yeah. Obviously, in the 1950s and 60s, they brought a lot of workers over into France to supply all their different industries. So there is actually a very big...
1: Well, they were a colony, weren't they? Was Morocco a colony?
0: No, I think it's Algeria.
1: Algeria, Northern Africa.
10: From the Northern African region. But yeah, so France are our first semi-finalists. They will face either Spain or Belgium. And then, of course, we also have Argentina, Switzerland, who we will then play should we win against Norway.
0: I just love the fact that we appear to have a team this year rather than a collection
1: of
0: players.
1: Well, they have got together well. Will we control Haaland? He's the only danger. He's not the only danger, but the main danger.
10: He is the main danger.
1: We've got that Newcastle guy who keeps him in his pocket.
10: That's what I was going to say. Dan Byrne, in terms of his record against Haaland, he's only been able to score one goal since every time that Dan Byrne's been on the pitch. So that's what we need. Get the big guns out. Bring in Dan Byrne. Obviously, Gerald Kwanzaa, who got a red card in the last Mexican game.
1: Three games now, apparently.
10: Two games. That has now been extended. So it was a one-match ban.
1: What do you think of the Trump thing? That was outrageous, wasn't it?
10: Which Trump thing?
1: You know, where he got the player unbanned.
10: That was outrageous. I mean, it's not uncharacteristic of Trump to do that. No. But it's Gianni Infantino I think people will have a problem with. Because
1: FIFA, UEFA had a go. Anyway, you've got to go and do your news bulletin, haven't you? So make sure you tune in. Listen to the news. It'll be Amelia at 1 o'clock, and then it's going to be Candy.
10: You're turning people away from Talk TV?
1: Well, yeah, because it's all as one at one.
10: Oh, fine.
1: We all become as one.
10: We're fine.
1: We become as one.
10: Then listen in.
1: So Cundy and Jamie O'Hara will be doing an extra hour of sports bar because of all the World Cup stuff. And then Paul Ross. So join Amelia.
0: Thanks for coming in, Amelia.
1: Thanks for coming in and brightening up the studio with your tennis gear.
10: You're very welcome. Right, I'm off to go play.
0: Yeah, indeed, indeed. Okay, listen, I want to ask you this question. Look at this. Adam reckons that Scoffers in Hastings is the best kebab because it's a steak kebab.
1: No, that's more like beef kebab, like a shawarma. Yeah, yeah.
0: No, shawarma's lamb.
1: Well, yeah, that's true, but it's the proper slabs. Like, I don't like this elephant's leg sort of thing.
0: You're not into the piece.
1: I will, you know, I'll have it, you know, if it's necessary.
0: What's the worst takeaway you've actually ever had?
1: Probably from a kebab shop, and it was a cheap one, and it had like funny bits that didn't look like the right part of the animal.
0: Oh, that should be in the, you know, like bits of bone and stuff.
1: White, gristly, tubular things.
0: Oh!
1: You know what I mean? So, yeah.
0: I'll tell you what, I think the number of people that I've got, who live next door to like a takeaway, and they go, we see what they do behind the scenes. Mm. Now, that's not all of them, but there are one or two very, very dodgy places. Do you ever go to the Kebab Awards?
1: No, I've been to the Curry Awards with you, and also James used to put on the Curry Awards as well.
0: Is that the one that got sued for being a fake competition?
1: Know. Oh, I don't know.
0: There was one of them where somebody put in their entry fee and discovered that the winner was the person that paid the organisers the most, and he sued them because he said he didn't know it wasn't a genuine competition.
1: Mm. Now, look, I've just seen this story in the Times. David Miliband eyes cabinet return as he backs Burnham, the new Labour minister who lost out on the leadership to his brother Et Tu Brute is seen as a contender to become the foreign secretary.
0: Foreign secretary, hasn't he?
1: Well, yeah, maybe years ago, yeah, under Tony Blair. Was it Tony Blair or Gordon Brown?
0: I think it was Brune.
1: So he could be making a return, the brother that should have been. And, you know, will he actually become leader? You know, I mean, he has actually got something about him, hasn't he? Unlike Burnham, and has he?
0: Yeah, I think that's probably right, actually.
1: He can eat a bacon sandwich.
0: His brother's weird, isn't he?
1: Well, I think when the time comes, you know, we'll obviously be imprisoning all the current cabinet, but Miliband will go, you know, it's not his fault. He'll be taking too many.
0: I'll tell you what, the thing
1: with
0: that's...
1: With his ukulele and his big rock.
0: The thing that's amazing about Ed Miliband rather than David Miliband, that man has plunged so many people into poverty. Do you know, I was thinking the other day...
1: Cold poverty.
0: In terms of him... freezing elderly people to death in the winter and cooking them because they can't buy air conditioning in the summer because the high energy prices, I reckon by the end of his career he will have killed 100,000 people.
1: Yeah, well, I remember when the Labour government had to go, well, the Labour opposition, as they were, had to go at the Tories saying, if you cut the winter fuel allowance, you'll kill 4,500. And they did the same, they actually did it.
0: Maybe 100,000 is too much, but look, the reality is...
1: No, it is. Every year there's about 40,000 excess deaths in the winter months.
0: Yeah. And this heat can't be doing any good. But the reality is, if you look, in the United States of America, everyone just turns their air conditioning on.
1: Well, they moan about heat. A lot less people die of heat than cold in this country. Thousands and thousands, tens of thousands die of the cold. And heat, it's, you know, sometimes single figures. I mean, it can be very low.
0: Unfortunately, it's not a beautiful sight for me because I've been literally sat sleeping on my sofa in my underwear with the air conditioning blowing all over me.
1: We all did that. Bernard Manning used to sit in his pants, but he did that in the winter and the summer.
0: Yeah, he was clammy in winter. Even in winter. Look, I just want to...
1: By the way, what just happened coming out tomorrow on Talk, I think it's around 9 o'clock, when it makes you tune in online, and Grumpy Old Men, of course, that's me, presented by Mark Wogan, Jeremy Kyle, and Steve from Verge, Steve Denyer.
0: And just a big reminder to go onto my YouTube, Andre JP Walker. You can get all the fruity stuff on there. We're talking about Sadiq Khan and the fact that Sadiq Khan has not invested in air conditioning on the tube since he got into office. Once again, that's one of those green things, you know, Asher, where he can turn around and say, oh, the reason the tube's so hot is because of global warming. Therefore, what we've got to do is support this net zero. Whereas in reality, they're not putting money into air conditioning. The other thing is, I've got quite a fruity take on everything that's happened with Nigel Farage, but I'll tell you the one thing, I'm going to make a video as soon as I get home, in fact I'll probably do it now,
1: matron,
0: about this Pakistan refusing to take back Shabir Ahmed. I've got to be totally honest with you. I don't agree with Pakistan. The reason is because it's not about dumping our criminals on foreign countries. It's about breaking up the network, like I said at the beginning of the show, for those
1: who... But it's their criminal as well. It's not our criminal.
0: But if we turn around and say, look, this is a person that's committed crime in Britain. If we take him out of his network, then that's going to destabilise that criminal gang in of itself. And so I see a global movement here where, you know, a criminal in Australia who was born in Britain, let's have them back, because then say they're running a drug dealing gang, say they're running a child sex ring or whatever, what happens is we get an opportunity to break up that group. And I think if everybody does it, now, I will admit that there are more people going to go to Pakistan than will be sent back, but by